0: he expects US negotiators to engage in more talks with Iran this week. He also says Iran has overplayed its hand. Emily Grimmens, ABC News, Washington.
1: Heavy rains have eased in Bangkok, but the Thai city is still dealing with a flooding emergency. Here's Southeast Asia correspondent Tim Swanston.
2: A public holiday has been declared in Bangkok to help ease pressure on the flood-stricken city. An enormous downpour at the end of last week, about 300 millimetres over 48 hours, flooded and inundated homes and roads. The rain has largely subsided, allowing residents a break to stock up as some flood waters receded. Hundreds of shelters were set up, being used by thousands of people escaping the floodwaters. Authorities are trying to pump out water and clear flooded canals, with some low-lying areas of the city still submerged. Tim Swanston, ABC News, Jakarta.
1: Pope Leo has urged the Catholic Church to admit its own failings and heal deep wounds inflicted within its ranks as he meets with victims of child abuse by priests in France. Addressing large crowds in Lourdes, the Pope says the Church must have the courage to face its past, but did not directly reference abuse scandals in France. Arriving in Paris on Friday, the Pope spent the weekend in Lourdes and will visit Metz in the northeast on Monday. Newcastle has booked a spot in the NRL Grand Final with a 22 points to 14 upset win over Penrith at Stadium Australia. Phoenix Crossland was sent off for a hip drop tackle that resulted in Panthers halfback Nathan Cleary breaking his ankle. Despite being a man down and 8 points behind at the break, the Knights secured passage to next weekend's decider against the Roosters with three unanswered second half tries. Newcastle's Fletcher Sharp told ABC Sport his side never lost confidence.
3: It's been us all year, our backs against the wall, and it was no different this second half, obviously down to 12 men, and our confidence never wavered, to tell you the truth. We knew no one was coming to help us. It was us that were left on the field, and we just got together and said, look, we're 40 minutes away from what we've worked so hard for.
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4: Nisan Bolivinaka, Manuela Tayao, Hafa a day and good morning. This is Pacific Beat on ABC Radio Australia. Today on the show, Fiji government insists elections will still go ahead in February as they plan to table a new constitution this week.
5: All going well, it'll be voted on in the November sitting, and thereafter, hopefully the referendum takes place.
4: The people of Ambrim in Vanuatu are facing the double threat of volcanic ashfall and a dry spell brought on by El Nino.
6: Yes, there's been a new round of ashfall on Ambrim, and Ambai has been having volcanic explosions for some months now.
4: And later we'll talk to the chief scientist on board an Australian research vessel studying the impact of climate change on the Pacific Ocean. I'm your host, Aggie Dubol, and our show comes to you from the lands of the Bunurong and Wurundjeri peoples of the Kulin Nation. Vinaka Vakalevu, thank you for tuning into Pacific Beat, yours in the Pacific. Firstly, Amnesty International says Nauru's withdrawal from the International Criminal Court risks undermining human rights protections in the Pacific. Nauru's President David Arianga announced the move before the UN General Assembly last week, citing the international body's irrelevance to his country. As Mackenzie Smith reports, Pacific leaders are also using the meeting to call for action on major issues like deep-sea mining and climate finance.
7: Addressing delegates at the UN General Assembly in New York last Tuesday, US President Donald Trump singled out what he hoped others would see as a common enemy.
8: The United States is equally opposed to the out-of-control institution known as the International Criminal Court. We will never allow US service members or anyone else to be investigated or given show trials by an anti-American tribunal with no jurisdiction over us. They're an evil group of people. I call on all nations that are members of the ICC to officially resign from this rogue institution immediately.
7: But by the next day, only one member state had taken him up on his call, Nauru. President David Arianga gave little explanation for the decision, which puts an end to 25 years in the international body.
9: A multilateral agency with which we see of increasing irrelevance to the NATO, namely the International Criminal Court, is one which calls for NATO to end its participation and to revoke its membership.
7: Kate Schutze, the Pacific researcher at Amnesty International, says the move may backfire on Nauru, putting the nation out of step with most of its partners in the region.
10: I think the real thing about the ICC is it pushes global accountability for actions that are very, gross crimes against humanity, very serious implications for many people. So by pulling out of that, Nauru is sort of shunning the international community on the one hand, but then also asking the international community to take them serious as a major player. So part of this international global order is that people sign up to and make these same commitments globally on things like the ICC so that there isn't impunity for crimes against humanity. And by Nauru stepping away from that, it kind of just signifies that it doesn't see itself as deeply intertwined with that global accountability fabric.
7: Schutze says Nauru's decision will impact the Pacific region as a whole.
10: And what's unfortunate about that, I guess, is the fact that, Pacific island states are all deeply affected and connected by one Pacific Ocean. So what happens in Nauru also impacts what happens in Fiji and Tuvalu and with all the other nations in the Pacific.
7: The ICC was not the only international body under fire at the UN General Assembly last week. David Adiang also used his address to take a swipe at the International Seabed Authority, which has yet to finalise rules for deep sea mining, meaning commercial ventures can't take place in international waters.
9: When a multilateral process cannot deliver, the world does not stand still. Those with the means to act will not wait. And every year of delay makes that more likely, not less. That is why the theme of this session matters. A multilateral system that cannot deliver for a state like mine does not deliver at all. That holds here in this assembly and in any institution we build. Nauru therefore calls upon the authority, let the waiting end, adopt the rules.
7: It's a stance that clashes with those of several Pacific nations who have warned that mining should not proceed until the environmental impacts of deep sea mining are clearer. Among them is Fiji, with its president Ratu Naikama Lalabalavu urging caution in his speech before the UN General Assembly.
11: And in the deep sea, we ask for others not only to discipline, not only the discipline, but we ask ourselves and no exploitation proceed until the science is sufficient and the rules are sound. The common heritage of humankind is an obligation owed to those not yet born.
7: One issue that seemed to unite Pacific leaders, however, is the need for easier and more affordable access to climate finance. Ratu Naikama pointed out that although remittances play a vital role in recovering from cyclones and other climate disasters, Fijians face prohibitively high interest rates on money transfers.
11: Your Excellencies, they are not aid. They are the earnings of Fijians abroad and sent home. Yet Pacific corridors remain among the most expensive in the world through which to send money.
7: And Palau's president, Seringal Whips Jr., called on international financing institutions to make it easier for Pacific Island states to access climate funds.
12: Those who contributed the least to this climate crisis yet confront the worst threats of rising sea levels must not be burdened with debt simply to purchase a life jacket for their survival. International financial institutions must look beyond income.
7: Whips Jr. says rather than a one-size-fits-all approach to funding, institutions could consider factors like climate exposure, remoteness, narrow economies, and access to affordable finance. His comments echoed the Assembly's opening address by the UN Secretary-General Antonio Guterres, who said countries contributing the most to global pollution should lead a global funding effort to address climate change. That would include a proposed annual contribution of at least $300 billion a year in climate finance for developing countries to reach $1.3 billion annually by 2035.
4: And that there is Mackenzie Smith reporting.

0: to Fiji now, where the government says it will table its own version of a new constitution in Parliament next week and put it to the people before Christmas. The Deputy Prime Minister, Manoa Kamikamida, has laid out the process for the first time and insists elections will still go ahead in February. He says the draft going to Parliament is not the one attached to the Constitution Review Commission's report that was tabled in Parliament last week, but a government version shaped by its recommendations.
1: There will be that draft, if you like, constitution from the government of Fiji through the People's Coalition will be tabled in Parliament and tabled, read the first time, and then towards the end of the week read a second time, and after that it goes for public consultation again for 30 days around the countryside. We're mindful that we had 6 months of consultations around the country. So hopefully in the next 30 days after Parliament, canvasses again, the views of the people. And then we bring that back to Parliament for a vote on the whatever the final outcomes are. There will be a parliamentary select committee chaired by the Prime Minister that is going to take the draft constitution out, the government version of the constitution, and it includes it's a bipartisan representation, so it'll have members of the opposition and of course the members from the coalition. As I said, the intent is to finalize what we think is the final outcome on the constitution. All going well, it'll be voted on in the November sitting, and thereafter, hopefully the referendum takes place.
0: And that is Fiji's Deputy Prime Minister Manoa Kamikamida there. Now, the committee will have 10 members, 6 from government and 3 from the opposition, with the Prime Minister in the chair. Now, the government's names are settled and it is waiting on the opposition's. Mr. Kamikamida says money for the referendum is already in this year's budget and talks with the elections office are underway, with more detail expected next week, including transitional arrangements for a move back to constituency-based voting. Critics say the timeline is rushed, and some have suggested it is a way to push back the election. The Deputy Prime Minister rejects that.
1: My own personal view is ultimately it's about, whether, we have the numbers to take it to Parliament, the floor of Parliament. And because of the high threshold, we currently have the numbers. So I think as a government, we will be very derelict in our duty if we do not take it to the people of Fiji. Yeah, I think the Prime Minister has been very clear that the elections are going to be held in February, and that's certainly the approach that we've taken. He did very specifically say that in his view we'd be outside law, outside the rule of law, we'd have rule of law issues. So that probably puts to bed that concern around or some scurrilous suggestions that this is an attempt to extend our term in Parliament.
0: Fiji's Deputy Prime Minister Manoa Kamikamida, and he was speaking to our reporter Lide Movono. All right, still in Fiji, and the Pacific's biggest media gathering has wrapped up in Savu Savu, the first time Fiji has hosted the Pacific Islands' new association summit in 14 years. The last time round, back in 2012, the country was under a military dictatorship. The local media was heavily censored and some regional journalists stayed away. This time, Prime Minister Sitiveni Rambuka was given a plaque for scrapping the media decree put in place by the former regime, and record numbers of people turned up. But the mood was not all celebratory. Editors warned newsrooms are fighting to survive, with new research showing Pacific outlets are using artificial intelligence faster than they are writing rules for it. And Fiji's Deputy Prime Minister flagged new regulatory requirements on misinformation that may be coming. Rossi Dovinverata is president of the Fijian Media Association, which hosted the summit. With that, I say, Yandra Rossi, welcome to Pacific Beat.
2: Thank you for having me this morning, Naka.
0: No worries. Rossi, look, at the summit, the Deputy Prime Minister said government cannot over-regulate the media, but he has also said the new misinformation framework may bring regulatory requirements.

0: We understand the Online Safety Commission is looking at rules too. So which one should journalists believe? And has the FMA seen anything in writing?
1: I think, with what government has put in place, well, it's sort of like just a framework that they've put together for called the SAUTU framework. And that's basically to address some of the issues of digital threats and AI. So it was something that that they've been working together with the UK government, who are here to help with government communication. So we've, through the Fijian Media Association, we've also been part of those conversations. And likewise with the Online Safety Commission validation sessions that they've had, the Fijian Media Association has been part and parcel of those. So we are very aware of what's happening on the ground. And we are also making sure that we are taking part in those conversations. And, because some of these issues don't only affect the public, also affects the work that we do. So we are very mindful that, that journalists are protected and that they are able to do their job well.
0: Mm. And you yourself, Rossi, and I also understand Galaf Moala, you had presented the Savu Savu outcome statement on Friday. Can you maybe tell us what was actually in it, or what is the one thing you want governments and donors to act on even before PNG hosts the next one in 2028?
1: Mm. I think one of the big things that came out of the two-day conference was the issue on navigating AI and disinformation. So the research that was presented at the summit showed that over half of surveyed Pacific outlets use AI tools, yet there are no formal policies in place. So that was something that was that newsroom leaders needed help to be able to adapt safely and quickly to tackle those issues. And so we're grateful that that Google is working with an outfit in Australia, other labs. We're in the next week or so, there'll be about 13 newsrooms from the region who will be part of an 18-month program. So I think that's a welcome move, to ensure that we understand what's behind, how AI operates. And also in regards to climate scrutiny and disaster preparedness, we had a town hall session in one of the villages nearby, Nukumbalavu village, where, those who attended the forum were able to see for themselves how disconnected, even though the village was just 15 minutes from town, they're not able to get phone signals. They have to run to the beach. And there's certain spots in the village where they gather, to get connected. So again, that was something that came up as well, calling on journalists to track climate funding and urge donors to support solar and satellite-backed infrastructure so that remote broadcasters, can stay on air during natural disaster. Mm. Those were some of the two things that really came out strongly. Yeah.
0: What was also interesting, Rossi, Stanley Simpson, he also spoke and said that newsrooms are fighting for survival, right? And you told the Women in Media session that the same problems from back in like 2022 are still there. Everything around staffing, hours, well-being, even just, as you say, reaching rural communities. Is the public service broadcasting grant reaching the newsrooms then that need it, or is it even enough?
1: Yeah, look, I think we are certainly grateful for this move by government to support the work that we do, and we acknowledge that the decision to open up this funding beyond the state broadcaster and to include commercial media and the two newspapers. So I think it's a critical and a welcome step, and I know it's something that the other countries, the newsrooms in other countries, are looking at. And there's actually a call to have our ministers, probably pitch to ministers from the other countries of, what's possible and why they should follow a same model. But having said that, it's never enough. I think you know, since COVID, most of our newsrooms have been struggling, to keep operations going. So I think it's something that that we will continue to balance and work with, and at the same time, you know, we are also mindful of not compromising our journalistic integrity through it all. Eh?
0: Yeah.
1: So that's something that we are mindful of, and we've seen too in the past year at least when the first grants were given out, you know, the question and the questioning that came out, you know, the interviews, it's still very much robust. So you know, while we are grateful, we are also mindful that our independence will remain.
0: Course.
1: And you also, yeah, and you also mentioned there about, you know, women in media and how, you know, the issues that we faced in 2022 and 2025 are still the same. And I think something that a lot of people don't understand is the high turnover of our newsrooms. And that's something we've also seen under the Women Initiative and through FMA as well, where the high turnover, you know, and we have like a new group of young journalists coming in. I'll just give you an example. We had a pre-summit for women in media, and of course, and the majority of the female journalists that we, you know, took across for that summit were just in the newsroom 2 years ago, and some even just 1 year ago. So that's, you know, so that's the reality that we have to live with. So obviously the challenges, you know, would remain the same. But at the same time, you know, we are looking at the needs that they have and try and draw up our programs and activities to address those gaps and needs.
0: Well, thank you for that, Rossi. I do just want to quickly, before we've got about a minute to go, but I just wanted to get your thoughts on, you know, Ben has just moved to PNG leadership, right, with the election of Neville Choi as president, at a time where Ben itself has condemned intimidation of journalists there. Like, what does Fiji's experience offer Neville Choi then?
1: I think what we bring to the table is the unity we have as an association where, you know, the seven newsrooms are able to work together, and that's vital, you know, in any association. And, you know, taking the town halls out to the people, we've done about seven already, and that's the different newsrooms working together. So that's something I believe that we bring to the table, you know, not just for Neville, but, you know, for the other media associations as well. And, you know, we are hopeful that we will see similar things rolling out in other countries to strengthen. Basically, it's to strengthen democracy and get people to speak out. And, you know, for us, we are there to make that happen, bringing government and opposition together to address the issues raised by communities.
0: Mm. Well, I just want to say, Vinaka Vakalevu, Rossi, thank you very much for coming on the show this morning.
1: Naka, naka.
0: And that is Rossi Dovimvenrata, president of the Fijian Media Association here on Pacific Beat.

0: And that's the sounds there of Cookie with Undiva. Welcome back to Pacific Beat. Now, the Pacific Ocean is being impacted by warming waters and yet is one of the regions with the least data and observations. But thanks to an Australian research vessel, the RV Investigator recently landed in Fiji ahead of its 80-day voyage to collect vital data. So what is actually happening beneath the surface of our ocean as climate changes? On the line to discuss this more is Chief Scientist on board the Investigator, Dr. Bea Bena-Molino. With that, I say good morning. Welcome to Pacific Beat.
1: Good morning. We're actually already departed Fiji, so we're sailing into the Pacific. We left yesterday in the afternoon.
0: Nice. Well, look, Doctor, I really appreciate you coming on the show this morning. If you could, as you say, you've already left Fiji. Take us on board the RV, though. Like, what are you hoping to learn during this 80-day voyage?
1: So we're currently on our way to the equator. We're headed northwest roughly. And once we get to the equator, that's where the bulk of the work will begin. So we'll be just sailing straight south. The voyage actually, we'll do it in two legs. So we'll stop in New Zealand. We'll change crew and the science team, and then we'll continue far south. But basically we've got a whole range of technology that we're deploying. And as we sail south, we'll stop every 30 nautical miles or so, and we put these instruments in the water. And the key part of this is that the observations we're collecting, we can connect the physics, the chemistry, and the biology all the way from the surface of the ocean to the bottom, which is quite deep around this part of the world.
0: And the specific data that you're actually collecting, Doctor, what is that?
1: So we're going to be looking at things like temperature, like you said. Often we get a lot of information from satellites about the temperature of the surface of the ocean, but we can't see what's below. So we'll have a really good record of the temperature from the surface to the bottom. We'll look at things like nutrients. The plants in the ocean, much like the plants over the land, need nutrients to grow, and how healthy the ocean is depends to some degree on the cycling of these nutrients. So we'll be measuring that. We'll look at the amount of carbon that is going into the ocean. And we're also going to look at something we call environmental eDNA, which is a really effective way of looking at all the organisms, all the creatures that are living in the ocean, from the very little ones all the way to the fish.
0: That's a big undertaking. And as you talk, there's two legs to this trip. I mean, who has to be on board to be able to complete this mission?
1: We are super lucky. We have quite a great team. So from the crew, we have about 21 crew members on board. So these are typical people that take care of the ship, from the captain all the way to

0: the engineers and the cooks, which are fantastic. Then we have what we call the science support party, and they will take care of all the instrumentation, like all the technical aspects. They take care of the data. They make sure the data travels to all parts of the world from the ship. And then we have the science party per se. So I'm leading that part, that component. And collectively, I think we're about 55 people at the moment.
1: Wow.
0: On board.
1: So as you embark on this journey, Doctor, is there anything, though, that sort of has happened to the ocean that would have really raised questions for your team to have to go out there and collect this data?
0: We have certainly a lot of questions. We hope we'll find some answers, possibly not all of them. But one key aspect of this trip is that we tend to do these trips every 10 years or so. So we were actually, we repeated this line. This is the fourth time Australia will be carrying the survey, and we try to follow exactly the same line every time. So 10 years ago, we did this line on board Investigator, and part of the goal here is to compare what we see today with what we saw 10 years ago and prior to that. So we can assess how fast these changes are happening. We know the change is happening, but we don't know the full extent of those. So part of it is making that connection with the past and thinking a little bit about what the future will look like based on this.
1: Wow. For some of our listeners who may not even understand, you know, the work that you do, and then they're listening in now, like, what would a typical day look like when you're collecting this information?
0: There's a lot of routine, which I think a lot of people find it really comforting because it's a somewhat foreign environment for people that don't often go to sea. But we have a very regular schedule. Every day, the sort of leadership team, we put together the plan for the next 24 hours. We'll communicate it to all this bunch of different teams, like more like technical. We got a lot of students on board, so this is the first time for them, and we're training them. We actually have, I forgot to mention, we have two participants from from Fiji joining us and being trained as part of this. So we'll go, we'll have a series of briefings, and we'll inform everybody of what's happening over the next 24 hours. And then we just get on with our tasks. So we have guys in the lab, we'll have guys running instruments, and then we'll have a lot of people looking at the computers and making sure that all the data we're receiving is the best quality we can get. Mm.
1: Well, when we look at, you know, the ocean, it's such a vast space, and it was already reported that it has the least data collected. So then what could this research ultimately be used for?
0: So we're hoping, like you said, that the Pacific, in part because it's just so vast, it's quite hard to keep track of changes everywhere. So we're hoping to do a number of things. So the data that we will deliver throughout the voyage gets shared across the world. This is publicly available data, and it gets often ingested in like forecasts, weather forecasts. So one of the objectives is obviously that it will improve our forecasting capabilities. Then we'll use it to calibrate the sort of climate models that we use for our climate projections, and again, try to improve the quality of those projections. And then the data often, so because it forms part of a global network of observations, it's used for things like the IPCC report and equivalent reporting for ecosystem assessments as well.
1: Mm. Doctor, if the data confirms that our oceans are, you know, changing faster than anticipated, what does that sort of mean for how urgently we need to respond to climate change?
0: I think the answer is that we have to certainly be doing a lot more than we're doing at the moment. And, you know, in terms of precisely saying how fast, you know, I think we know that we're in a certain trajectory. You know, we're pretty confident that the planet is warming up and the oceans are taking a lot more carbon than they were in the past. But we don't know what that transition, like how do we get to that sort of end point? And I think what we're finding in part is that, you know, the transition is a lot more extreme than we had predicted. So I think it's just as much as the sort of the mitigation aspect as it is the adaptation. So we need to get a better hand on what's the envelope, like what do we expect the next few years will look like. So I think science is there to support that information, to provide the information

0: that we need to deliver to the people that actually make the decisions of how we are going to get there.
1: Well, look, what a massive undertaking that you guys are doing. 80 days out there in sea. We just want to wish you all the best and just appreciate you coming on the show this morning, Doctor.
0: Thank you very much. It was a pleasure.
1: Thank you. That is Chief Scientist on board the RV Investigator, Dr. Bea Bennett-Molino, here on Pacific Beat.
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1: Malo tau mai bombongini, this is Pacific Beat. I'm your host, Aggie Dubong. Now, the people of Ambrim in Vanuatu's Malampa province are currently facing a double threat with volcanic ashfall and a serious dry spell brought on by the El Nino weather pattern. Agriculture, livestock and water supplies are all currently impacted by these two issues. And John Salong is the local member for Ambrim in the Vanuatu Parliament, and he is speaking here with Caroline Turman.
4: So basically for the volcano on Ambrim, and people must not confuse Ambai with Ambrim. Ambrim has always had live volcanoes. Ambai in the recent past has been having explosions with the volcano called Manaro. Ambrim has Marum and Benbow and has had volcanoes for active volcanoes all throughout the history of Vanuatu. And so there's a recent explosion around 4 days ago. Because the volcano had been dormant, so had been sleeping, not making noise and not showing any lava. There was no lava lake for the last 7 years. So recently it's blown its top. And yes, there's been a definite new round of ashfall on Ambrim. And Ambai has been having volcanic explosions for some months now. And both Ambai and Ambrim and Tana and Kawa, all the islands of Vanuatu with volcanoes, always have issues with, of course, water, because sometimes there's sulfurous acid in acid rain. And also, of course, everybody's going through a dry time right now in Vanuatu with the El Nino. So, yes, there's definitely those events happening.
5: With your people on Ambrim, what are they doing now, like in terms of ashfall? Is that having an impact on their gardens and water, or what are they? What are you hearing from them?
4: Okay, so basically for those who have water systems, there will be less of a problem. For those who are relying on rain water catchments coming off roofs, there will be issues. Of course, it's just been in the last couple of weeks, and so there will be longer-term issues. What we need to be able to do is make sure that we, first of all, clear all the roofs from of the ash. If there's any rain, we need to make sure that it washes off all the accumulated silt in the tanks and reservoir systems, and then hopefully we'll get some rain. It's supposed to be the rainy season starting soon. But of course, as you said, there's El Nino effect on, so we'll still have to wait and see.
5: The islands of the Pacific, but in Melanesia, there are constant reports of impacts of El Nino. Now, because your constituency is also, like other parts of Vanuatu, facing issues with El Nino, what are they facing?
4: Yeah, like the department responsible, the minister responsible for climate change has been putting out notices all throughout the season and asking people to prepare. Obviously, we will have to wait, and if there's any emergencies, we need to be seeking government assistance to be able to intervene so that there's no additional adverse effects on people's lives. But at the moment, for Ambrim, it's just the volcanic ash was just been in the last couple of weeks. So we'll have a few more weeks ahead before we can say there's a disaster. It's not a disaster as yet.
5: What about El Nino on agriculture and fishery? I mean, are people still able to go and work their gardens, or

0: What's the situation?
1: Right now, it's yam planting season. So basically, it's at this time, normally the yam crops go into the ground. And so in the next couple of months, we should be seeing growth of yam. And usually yam is like dry weather. So hopefully it works out for them. There's other crops that will suffer. But normally the yam is the most important traditional crop that is planted on the island of Ambrim. And when there's dry seasons, the yam prospers. So we'll see what happens.
0: Apart from food crops and things like that, are people still going out to fish?
1: Life's good. Life's good. Everybody's has got systems in place to be able to cope. As long as communities are strong, we can be resilient in any event. And that's what we try to teach people. Don't become so dependent. Try to build resilience in ourselves, in our traditional systems, in our custom economy.
0: You just mentioned yam as the biggest food source for your people on Ambrim, but are there other vegetables that people can use apart from yams?
1: Yam grows, but if it's too dry, you know, island cabbage is really important. That will not grow very well in this dry period. So these are the times when people have to think about their traditional rules. Usually when the people start planting yams, the fish stop near shore fishing. So they have to go deeper to go and catch fish because the reefs are protected at this time.
2: And that there is John Salong, local member for Ambrim in the Vanuatu Parliament, speaking there with Caroline Turriman. Right, let's look at some sports now. When the Papua New Guinea Prime Minister's Women's 13 takes on their Australia counterparts next weekend, a homegrown coach will be in charge for the first time. The PNG Orchards inaugural captain, Kathy Niap, has been handed the task, following on from 2 years of domestic success with her cup-winning Central Dabaris team. The squad has been selected by the Orchids' new head coach, Craig Sandercock, who is also in charge of the West Tigers NRLW side. But what happens from here is all up to Kathy.
3: The selection of the players, the head coach, it will be coaching the World Cup, as total control over the lineup of the team. The definite ones for the World Cup, they've rested them. Probably they're going to get 6 or 5 out of this playing group. But I'll have total control over the camp and game management and training schedules.
4: So this, therefore, is an opportunity for the next rank of players, if you like, from the domestic game to show what they can do on an international stage.
3: Yes, definitely. This is their chance to perform well and if they can convince the coach for the World Cup.
4: In terms of your own role, will you be involved with the World Cup as well?
3: I don't think so. I haven't got a call up, so I don't think I'll be involved with the World Cup because they've already finalised their team.
4: So, therefore, can I suggest that this is a one-off opportunity for you, at the moment at least, to demonstrate what you can do as an international coach? This is an important game for you.
3: Yeah, this is a one-off opportunity for me. And yeah, I'm very lucky to be given this opportunity to add this on to what I have already achieved. So, yeah. I believe with the squad given to me, I'll work with what I have to, give the best.
4: And you obviously racked up already a pretty successful record as a coach on the domestic scene, back-to-back Santos Cup wins with the Central Dabaris team. I mean, how are you enjoying life as a coach? Has it been an easy transition for you?
3: It's very challenging being a coach, and also some of the ladies that I'm coaching have played alongside with me. And so it's very challenging, and at the same time, it's very enjoyable because we're creating that bond of sisterhood and understanding each other, helping each other along the way, trying to be there for them and understand them much better. And what really inspires me to really get to know the place is I want to bring the best out of them and help them see what they are capable of and help them make better choices in their life as well, not only in rugby league, but beyond that.
4: And it's a chance really for the players who will be involved in the Prime Minister's 13 to go out there, as we say, perform on the international stage. But if they can really go out there and impress, it seems to me it's going to encourage those players who are going to the World Cup, because unfortunately in the last couple of years, the PNG Orchids have struggled rather badly.
3: That's very true. We've struggled over the number of years. I think it comes back to preparation and the time frame of how long we have to prepare our girls for the World Cup. So it's really now at this stage, it's really a short amount of time. So ladies have to go in there and give all that they

0: personally with my team too. This is the first year we've played grade final and the girls are not sore and they're at a better stage.
1: And I suppose that the ultimate goal remains a women's team in the NRLW, but perhaps before that, maybe there could be the women's equivalent of the PNG Hunters. Is that something that you think could happen?
0: There's discussions going on at the moment, so I believe there's going to be a team in 2028.
1: So what that would mean, I presume, therefore, is the much-talked-about pathways, which will take, you know, very young players all the way up through the ranks to the senior levels, will apply as much to the women as to the men in Papua New Guinea.
0: Yeah, that's going to boost all the female participating in rugby league and also morale for ladies in TNG. It's going to be a good thing for not just women playing rugby league, but every woman, because it's going to put a picture, a message out there that women can be on an equal playing field.
2: That's Cathy Neap, who will make history when she leads the PNG Prime Minister's Women's 13 against the Australians at the National Football Stadium in Port Moresby on Saturday. She was talking to Richard Hewitt.
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2: Me taki maata and welcome back to Pacific Beat. 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
2: Good morning, welcome back to Pacific Beat. Now, there are currently only three women MPs in Papua New Guinea's 111-seat parliament. Now, because of that, the birth of a new documentary, Free and Fair, followed the stories of four women who campaigned in the 2022 PNG election in an effort to change the system. Diane Unagikoim, Jean Pakop, Tania Bale and Dulciana Somare-Bresh shared their challenges and the barriers women often face in political representation. Now, Teresa Mickey, Pacific Research Fellow at the Australian National University, says what was meant to be just her thesis for her PhD ended up as this documentary that she hopes will bring light to the glaringly lack of women in politics in PNG. I spoke with Teresa earlier.
10: So my thesis was about investigating how women contested elections back home in PNG. And then after it was finished, my honours supervisor had a read through it and she's like, we should make a documentary about this. This is great stuff. And I'm like, okay, let's find someone with a camera. Started in 23. So I've actually seen versions of it and, you know, written the script. And it's a long-term project that finally we finished it.
2: Well, so looking back then, since 2023 till now, what was that process like to have to put that all together in the form of a documentary?
10: There are certain messages and takeaway that you get from your thesis. And then the major finding was that it's not so much the women. The women are great. It's the structure that they have to contest in. It's the electoral environment. It's issues with the electoral administration, the prevalence of violence, persistent law and order challenges. And then, of course, the way women are regarded as leaders. So how do we, you know, unpack all of that and sort of mainstream these ideas? In this academic space, you have to like write a book or journal articles. But I'm like, no women that I've interviewed in the village or wherever will read a journal article or will read a book. But if it's a film, it's a more accessible format for them to realize and to help mainstream these challenges that women as candidates go through. And luckily enough, we have phone and social media. So a lot of them had documented their campaign rallies, going to different places, various events. So it was a matter of putting everything together. And it's quite a traumatic experience, just going back and retelling how it happened with the campaigning and with the elections and, you know, whether they'd want to contest again and how they envision a type of PNG where elections are free and fair.
2: What did their stories sort of reveal about politics itself in PNG?
10: Particularly during counting period, when the ballots are ready to be counted, it revealed all the fraud and maladministration, like all the terrible things that happen in elections that you hear about. It's different when someone else was actually there and experienced it. And just the very sense of like annoyance and like, oh my goodness, how are you doing this in the middle of the night? That came out really strongly in how the women were

0: speaking, just their whole journey of I've done A, B, C, and D. The only thing that I did not do was to bribe an official.
1: Could you maybe elaborate a little bit of that awareness of obstacles or barriers that actually prevent more women to enter politics in PNG?
0: After going through that experience, like, they understand why women who've contested before don't want to contest again, because it's exhausting. You know, if you're a private person, don't do it. Like, I would never contest. I'm an introvert. I want my life private to me. But, you know, you're exposed, like, all your vulnerabilities. If you're married, if you're single, did you talk nicely to that person? Did you promise that person? All of that is exposed because of the nature and culture of how elections has been played. You know, the conventions of it, the non-written rules of how it should be done. Like, throughout my thesis and PhD journey, I've met a lot of women candidates, and they're very to the book. Like, they will play by the book. They will wait until it's issue of risk, then they start campaigning, or because they're first-timers and they want to do things properly. But that's not the way it's been done. So you either conform to how it's been done, or you lose. Even when they got their campaign managers to help them, the advice they got was that you have to play dirty, you have to go into the dirty water, and then you'll come out clean. That's how it's done. One of the subjects, Tanya, who got young people to be her campaign committee members and coordinators, she wanted to show them that this is how elections are supposed to be done. And it's like you're doing a whole new exercise with new people into a system where people are already used to doing things a certain way.
1: Makes me wonder about the role then of men within the political landscape, how they could possibly help change things.
0: A lot of women candidates will have male campaign managers because it is a male-dominated space. You need men with experience who've gotten other men into parliament to also be on your side. Because at the end of the day, PNG is a patriarchal society predominantly. It is the men who have more influence. If you attend a political campaign rally, after the woman speaks, after any man candidate speaks, it will be the local leader, the gatekeeper, the man of the place who says the final words, who endorses the woman candidate. It's not like, oh, women against men. It's together. It's a partnership. It's about getting different perspective. And for the men that do support women, they see them as leaders, as alternate leaders. They don't see it as that this is a woman's thing. They're seeing as, oh, this candidate has that experience. She served this number of years in this government department. So she is a good leader, and she has what it takes.
1: What differences are you hoping for? That when we do have women in parliament, that there is some sort of change, or and even vice versa. I mean, if without that voice, what are the consequences of that?
0: Like, right now we have three, and two women got in the last election. It's just about bringing a different perspective into parliament. You know, and when we have a parliament that's filled with men, men see things differently. So it's just having a different perspective when we have women in parliament, because they're able to see things that others can't see.
1: Do you think then really it is the problem is political, or it's just rooted in, you know, the attitudes within society there in PNG?
0: I think it's just the culture of how things have been done. Like, PNG has great laws, so many good laws. It's just the implementation of it. And we have to bring back the fear of the law and the reach of the law. But it's the law and order issues. You know, people are not going through the court system. There's a lot of back order of things. Police aren't cooperating. So when people aren't held to account for their wrongdoing, they get away with it. And that builds that culture of, oh, it's okay to get away with this. And then young people coming up are just conditioned to expect things because that's how it's always been done. But for this to change and to happen, it's not only the women themselves or NGOs. It has to be a whole civil movement. You know, it has to be a curriculum of civil engagement from, you know, primary school upwards, that people realize how these things are done and what democracy is. Why do you vote? What does your vote do? What does that person do? You know, so there's a lot of things that need to be fixed, and it can't be just one group in isolation working for that goal. It has to be entirely mainstreamed.
1: More so around the four women that you had on this documentary, what have they walked away with?
0: You just feel a bit sort of a despair, like you can't help but, like, oh, if it's going like this, then we might as well move to another country. You know, we're ruining our country by allowing this to happen. Maybe we need, like, the UN or another Switzerland or another organization to come run our elections, because obviously we can't do it the right way. If they do want to contest again, it's that long term of heels for the last 4 years. Now I got to get back into the game. I got to save more money. So if it didn't have all these other barriers, it could just be a simple thing, like, you just make a poster and stand and talk. Why do you have to worry about all these other things? You know, just focus on your message and your platform. It takes up a lot of mental energy. It's tiring.
1: And that is Teresa Mackey, Pacific Research Fellow at the Australian National University, writer of the Free and Fair PNG documentary here on Pacific Beat. And that

0: Actually brings us to the end of the show. Let's look back at some of our main stories today. Nauru has announced its withdrawal from the International Criminal Court.
1: A multilateral agency with which we see of increasing irrelevance to the Nauru, namely the International Criminal Court.
0: Also, Fiji government insists elections will still go ahead in February as they plan to table a new constitution this week.
2: We'll be very derelict in our duty if we do not take it to the people of Fiji. Yeah, I think the Prime Minister's been very clear that the elections are going to be held in February.
0: And AI has emerged as a key issue at the Pacific Islands News Association Summit held in Fiji last week.
3: So the research that was presented at the summit showed that over half of surveyed Pacific outlets use AI tools, yet there are no formal policies in place.
0: Our team will be back at the same time tomorrow, 6 a.m. PNG time. You can hear us again this afternoon at 5 p.m. PNG time. Stay tuned to ABC Radio Australia, though, because your news is next. And coming up after that, it's Nisha Daily. So until next time, o tō awhātou. This is Pacific Beat, yours in the Pacific.

0: ABC News. Hello, I'm Simon Lauder. Vanuatu has signed an international declaration ensuring children and young people have a greater say in climate decision-making. Vanuatu is the fifth Pacific country to sign the declaration, which supports governments to better consider the rights, needs and voices of children and young people in climate policies. UNICEF Pacific representative Hamish Young explains what the signing of the declaration means for Vanuatu.
1: It's a commitment by the government of Vanuatu to the children and the youth of Vanuatu. So it's not UNICEF's role to hold them to account. But what the declaration does is empower young people to hold their governments to account.
0: The signing took place during Vanuatu's annual youth conference, where young people presented a petition to the country's climate minister. Donald Trump insists oil prices will tumble as soon as Iran admits defeat. Over the weekend, the US president rejected an Iranian peace proposal to open the Strait of Hormuz. Iran has since said it's fully prepared for the war to be resumed, but at the same time says it stands ready for diplomacy. Oil prices are likely to rise again today, but Mr. Trump says it's just temporary.
2: Oil will come dropping down as soon as Iran gives up. As soon as the war is over, which will be soon, oil is going to come plummeting down.
0: Microsoft co-founder Bill Gates says it's the world's most obvious thing that governments must put artificial intelligence safeguards in place. Australia's Prime Minister last week revealed that a rogue AI agent hacked into an Australian Medicare data portal. The security breach came as a number of experts have been warning that artificial intelligence could destroy all humans if left unchecked. US President Donald Trump has been playing down the threat, saying it's all a hoax. But Mr. Gates has told NBC it's not a hoax at all and insists the matter is super urgent.
3: Deciding to put the safeguards and monitoring in, that's a choice we have. And the only question is, do we do that before or after there's some large-scale cyber attacks or bio attacks?
0: Counter-terrorism police in Britain are still investigating a major incident near an airbase that's used by the US as a launching station for strikes against Iran. Five men have been arrested on explosives and terrorism charges near Fairford in southwest England. US President Donald Trump claims the suspects were planning to cause big damage and that they'd been investigated for a long time, although that's not yet been corroborated by British authorities. Temporary Chief Constable of Gloucestershire Police, Maggie Blythe, says the threat is believed to have been contained.
4: As agencies, we're working closely together to support them. A cordon remains in place around the vehicles, and around 85 households are currently unable to return to their homes.
0: Israel will bar Palestinian workers from leaving the West Bank for at least 7 days. Middle East correspondent Caitlin Kelly reports.
5: Israel has imposed a week-long closure on the occupied West Bank during the Jewish holiday of Sukkot. The military has ordered a general closure, blocking regular entry into Israel except for medical and humanitarian cases. Palestinians report hours-long queues at checkpoints, including near Ramallah, as tensions in the West Bank remain at their highest in years. It comes as Israeli Finance Minister and settler leader Bezalel Smotrich called for Israel to go to war in the West Bank.

0: Bank and do there what we did in Gaza. Caitlin Kelly, ABC News, Jerusalem.
1: Fiji's national women's rugby team has finished the Global Series Challenger tournament unbeaten after a late penalty saw them defeat the Netherlands 20-17. The Fijiana raced out to a 12-0 lead in the first 13 minutes before the Dutch equalised early in the second half in a thrilling decider in Hong Kong. Meanwhile, Samoa's Muna Sina ended their campaign on a high, beating Hong Kong 34-17. Both kickoffs had been delayed due to heat, and the third match of the day between Spain and Brazil was cancelled. In the NRL, the Newcastle Knights have progressed to their first grand final since 2001, shocking Penrith 22-14. After a horrific leg break to Nathan Cleary saw the Panthers' star halfback taken to hospital, Penrith coach Ivan Cleary says it was a bruising end to the year.
2: The guy sitting next to me is also playing with a fully ruptured pec, which I'm not sure has been done before. Dill Edwards did his ruptured his PCL in the first half tonight, played on, so we're probably just falling apart a little bit.
1: Newcastle will face the Sydney Roosters in next Sunday's grand final. You're up to date with the latest ABC News.
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0: Jacob McGuire.
1: Good morning. I am Michael Chow. Oh. Back in the work. Back at work.
0: My gosh, we gotta say it this morning. My G is back. Oh my gosh, Michael Chow, how are you, my G?
1: Oh man, 95% there. It's good enough, you know.
0: Oh my gosh, no, it's...
1: What have I missed? I missed a lot.
0: Yo, it's been a while.
1: Did you play out September on the 21st morning of September?
0: You know what? I remember that on the 22nd.
1: On the 20th, it still counts. Like, still counts.
0: No, I didn't play it out because I was like, it's paused. All right, we have to catch up on these things. All right, no. Maybe for after show, we'll go back to September.
1: Oh, sad to bring it up.
0: But I know, this. You know what I mean? This is not how
1: I didn't worry about Jacob's well-being or our producer's well-being. I was just like, did they play out September on the right date?
0: Well, we couldn't do it without you, Michael Chow. That's crazy.
1: Oh, no.
0: I mean, no, it's what? No, it's great. It's a beautiful morning here on Nisha Daily. Our boy is back with us. He's still coughing into the mic. But we out here in these streets. And yes, it's going to be a hectic time today. So make sure you're staying tuned in. Before we get into anything, though, let's first acknowledge the land from which we broadcast today. Yuggera and Turrbal Country on Australia's east coast. Yuggera and Turrbal Country covers much of what is now known as Brisbane by many. And we here at the ABC Radio Australia pay our respects to Yuggera and Turrbal elders, both past and present. This is Yuggera and Turrbal Country, as it's been since the first sunrise. And Michael Chow, this morning we are not only marking your return, but also the return of the Newcastle Knights to a grand final in the NRL for the first time in 25 years.
2: And another thing I'm discovering lately.
0: Yes, because it has been a huge weekend in rugby league. I mean, it was final times, my G.
1: Ugh.
0: I've been sad. My Dolphins were kicked out.
1: Yeah.
0: But a huge match yesterday between Penrith Panthers and, of course, the Newcastle Knights. And, man, a crazy result to this game. So, with that being said, we couldn't go any further in Nisha Daily this morning without talking a little bit of rugby league. All right. So, coming up very soon, we'll be catching up with our boy Tini Lau Arona from Nisha Footy to get the lowdown on what went on the ground in the NRL. That's coming up for you very soon right here on the show. But to kick off our week, let's go to some Bebow with Love Me JJ.
3: You know these are visible. Love Me JJ.

0: kicking off Anisia Daily this week. Bebo, love me, Jaja.
1: This is Anisia Daily with Jacob McGuire and Michael Chow on ABC Radio Australia.
0: And rugby league, it might just be a sport to some, but to others, it's a religion.
2: Mm-hmm. So it's never enough to just talk about the game. We need to hear about it from somebody who lives and breathes the NRL, a man who's played this game at its highest level.
0: And that's why we're hyped to welcome onto the show your co-host of Nation Footy, former Sydney Rooster and proud son of the Cook Islands, it's Tinero Aruna. Yes, brother, how are we going this morning?
3: Good on to my brothers. I'm well. A bit sore this morning. Had a bit of an event yesterday here in Sydney, but I'm very excited for this week. Grand final weekend, and you know, it's a week where it's a very, very exciting week for rugby league fans. We've got a fair bit going on this year with Dally M Awards and obviously both grand finals in the NRL and NRLW. So huge games to look forward to.
4: Yeah, huge week also, Jacob, for anybody who has red, white, and blue in their wardrobe. Because those teams definitely dominated.
0: No, it's been absolutely crazy. Obviously, a sad weekend for your boy, T, after the result between your Roosters and my Dolphins.
4: Finns back to Finland, wherever they come from.
0: Brother, you're back to make fun of me like this? This is crazy. No, but T, it was a crazy weekend in NRL. I mean, the last games before the big grand final. So, T, what games did you catch?
3: Yes, so the two big games in the NRL, the preliminary finals. The first one, the Dolphins versus the Roosters in Brisbane. Yeah, the Roosters had that short turnaround, but I thought the way they come out of the game and just really won that arm wrestle at the start of the game really set them up for a big match. And yeah, that Dolphins had the first chance attacking the Roosters try line, but it was Mark Nawanganitawase with a beautiful intercept. He ran 95 metres to score the opening try for the Sydney Roosters. And then so Victor Radley scores, but then over the next 9 minutes, Daniel Dubol, he gets up there as well, scores a nice try over Jermaine Isako, just the length of Daniel Tupou. Yeah, he's just a cheat code whenever it gets to the closer to the try line. The Dolphins did close the gap towards the halftime mark with Jermaine Isako scoring one try before halftime and just after halftime. And I must say the bunker did have a few issues, but you know, not one to talk about today. But I just thought the Roosters were very, very strong. Again, Mark Nawanganitawase, he had some huge moments. One throwing a ball in for Rob Toyer to score his try. He had his intercept try. He also finished the team try from the Roosters. And then he had the most run meters ever recorded in a finals match with 329 meters. The person who was holding that record was actually Wendell Saylor with 300 meters. So, again, huge congratulations to the Roosters. And unfortunately for you, Jacob, the Dolphins have been eliminated.
0: That's crazy. Don't do your own. Oh, my gosh. This is wild.
4: If anything, it's a win for you, Jacob, because if they got into the granny, it would have been a chance that you'd have to shave your mustache.
0: I would have shaved my mustache. I was telling my partner before the game, I was like, I'm going to be smooth as a porpoise, right, if my Dolphins come out. So this is Hector. I'm still wearing my Dolphin socks this morning,
4: even though we did
0: lose over the weekend. So again, much love to all you Sydney Roosters fans. But I mean, let's talk about this match yesterday, T. It's probably one of the most dramatic games of the year between the Panthers and the Knights. I mean, what was it like sitting down and watching this one?
3: I won't lie, I was pretty excited. And, you know, we live in the Penrith area, but I also got some mates that play for Newcastle Knights as well. So cheering, kind of sitting on the fence and cheering for both teams. But there was a huge, huge moment when Nathan Cleary, he'd come off the bench. He started the game off the bench. He had an injured foot. And only 10 minutes into his stint, he had a hip drop from one of the Newcastle Knights players and unfortunately had a compound fracture and had to be rushed straight to hospital. So they lost Nathan Cleary in the 35th minute just before halftime. But with that, the Newcastle Knights also got it was Phoenix Crossland who had to get sent off from the field. So the Knights were down by the Knights were down to 12 men for the rest of this match. And is I heard that, you know, there were fans that drove from Newcastle to Sydney to watch this game. And usually that's a roughly around a two hour drive from Newcastle Knights to the Sydney Homebush, to the Homebush Stadium. And it took these fans 4 hours to get all the way down to the game to watch this one. And the way the Newcastle Knights rallied together and really played their footy with desire and grit and determination in the second half. And they had a couple huge moments through their halfback, Sandon Smith, who scored 2 tries for the Knights. You know, I bet that drive home would have been well worth coming down to Sydney to watch their Newcastle Knights beat the Penrith Panthers 22 points to 14. So firstly, just want to send some love out to Nathan Cleary and his injury. You know, it's not nice when you do see players go down. We've also seen Blaise Talangi had to come off due to an Achilles injury. So we send a lot of love out to Blaise Talangi. But again, the Newcastle Knights deserve this performance and deserve this win through their performance. And they'll go through to the grand final to play the Sydney Roosters this Sunday.
0: Oh my gosh. And yes, it's all gearing up for this weekend's grand final. I mean, it's the day we've been waiting for all NRL season. I mean, I know we're at the start of the week, but what are you thinking as far as sort of this upcoming grand final, Roosters vs Knights?
3: Probably similar to this game. You know, I thought the Knights, you know, with the travel to New Zealand and then coming back, and, you know, a lot of young players in that team. You know, you look at their back rowers, Francis Manuleleua and Jermaine McEwen. You know, they just play with this fearless, you know, they'll just get after anyone, no respect to the opposition, which is beautiful to see with such young kids coming through the ranks. But you know, the Sydney Roosters, they do have a fair bit of experience when it comes to grand finals in that team. You know, a number of those players in James Tedesco have gone through and won competitions. Even their new halfback, Daly Cherry Evans, won one earlier for the Manly Sea Eagles. But again, I think the Newcastle Knights, when you've got a player like Kalen Ponga, we've got chemistry across the field, young players who are keen to get after it. You just can never doubt them. And again, I'm sure that there'll be plenty of Newcastle fans driving down that highway to come to Sydney to support their team. So I'd say the Sydney Roosters would be slight favourites, but I'd never count out the Newcastle Knights on the back of the last couple of weeks, how they've gone to New Zealand, beat the Warriors, come back and beat the Penrith Panthers. And then now they'll be facing a pretty red hot Sydney Roosters team, including guys like Mark Nawagani Tawase, Daniel Tupou, Nafahu White, plenty of stars there that they

0: have to come and overcome this weekend.
1: Oh, man, it was going to be a huge match. And, you know, 25 years since the Knights were in a grand final.
2: Yeah.
1: So it's been a long road.
2: Big shout out to my mate, Marcus Harbone. That boy has been loyal to the Knights for many, many a decade. And now he finally gets to possibly go to the grand final. Got to ask real quick for you, T. Coming up this Sunday, where are you going to be? How are you going to be watching this grand final?
0: Oh, great question. Look, half of my family go for Roosters, so I may try and drag a couple of tickets and go watch the game live. But yeah, it'll just depend on what the weekend looks like in regards to work. But again, I think it's a very exciting time. Yeah, it's always what I love to see is new teams that haven't played in grand finals recently, and then get their opportunities. You got to remember, Newcastle Knights got the wooden spoon last year. They come last. True. And now they find themselves in the grand final. So huge respect to the Knights. And then even I must show love to Dolphins to get to the preliminary final. But it's good to see that the competition is healthy, it's competitive, and we are seeing different teams reaching the top of the ladder. So it just means that the competition is getting better and better each year.
1: And if you've just made it onto the field, it's Nisha Daily this morning with Jacob and Michael. We're getting your weekly wrap of rugby league action with former Sydney Rooster, proud Cook Islander, and your co-host of Nisha Footy, Tinirao Arona. And T, we got to know about the show coming up later today. I mean, who have you got lined up for us on Nisha Footy?
0: Well, my co-host, Sammy Whites, is on a bit of a working holiday in the motherland of Tonga. So if you are listening from Tonga and you see a tall, fair-skinned Australian Tongan with an afro, that's my man, Sammy Whites, go and shake his hand or slap the back of his neck. Either one will do. But we do have a good friend of ours, the queen of ABC Pacific, I like to call her, Tiana Benatani Gray. She has been my co-host since Sammy has left last Friday, and she will join us today as well on Nisha Footy Mondays. But we thought that it would be a great idea to dive into her journey and get an understanding on what her upbringing was like, playing in the NRLW, representing Australia and Tonga and New South Wales, and also playing rugby sevens when she first, before she came over to league. So I think it'll be a very cool chat. She's a very proud Tongan Australian as well and speaks very well. So we'll be having interviewing Tiana Benatani Gray on Nisha Footy.
1: Yo,
2: superstar.
1: Superstar indeed. Big shout out to Tiana Benatani Gray. And I forgot to mention, T, we did actually speak to Sam last week. I've never heard a man more relaxed. I mean, this brother has been opening up coconuts on social media.
2: Yeah, so I'm cracking coconuts on socials.
1: I'm like, brother, is this a working holiday or mostly holiday?
2: He's treating himself to a coconut, saying, nah, film me, this is work.
1: Yeah, absolutely. It's been acting. So, yo, big shout out to you for holding down the fort down at Nisha Footy. And of course, big shout out to Tiana too. And the clock is running down this morning. It's time for us to blow that final whistle. Yes, T, a huge thank you to Muzz for joining us here on Nisha Daily. Wishing you a wonderful rest of the day, a fantastic rest of the week, and cannot wait to catch you soon, bro. Thank you so much.
0: All right, much love, lads. We'll see you next week on Nisha Daily. Talk to you.
1: Yes, that was Tinirao Arona this morning, one of your hosts of Nisha Footy, and you can catch him right here on ABC Radio Australia at 4 p.m. PNG time. Today, he'll be with Tiana Benatani Gray, and it's a fantastic time to be listening in to Nisha Footy as we head into this weekend's grand final. And Michael Cha, I'm going to be honest, I'm pretty stumped about this grand final coming up because I have no connection to New South Wales. Who should I be going for, my man?
2: Honestly, if you hate Sydney that much, pick the team that's like 2 hours outside of Sydney. In fact, they're closer to Brisbane. So, in a way, it might be better if you go for Newcastle, the Novocastrians, the proud, what is their industry that they used to do? Was it steelworkers of Australia? Home of Silverchair, one of the greatest bands to ever come out of this country. Well, I don't know what else good to say about Newcastle. But
1: shout out to Quinta Murray Croft. Sorry,
2: yeah.
1: She's in Newcastle.
2: Shout outs. Doesn't your cousin, isn't Dengega your cousin?
1: No, he's not my cousin.
2: I swear, who was your cousin? No, I'm thinking of a Broncos boy. What's his name? Back in the day.
1: Oh, shout out to Jarrell. Shout out to the cousin.
2: But you know what? You might still be
1: somehow. Dengaga is...
2: he scratched the surface a little. We always somehow find out that Jacob is related to these people.
1: He's officially...

0: My cousin here, Anisha Daly. You heard it first. But yeah, big shout out to Dane Gagai as well. I mean, dang, this has been a long journey for him to make it to the finals with the Knights. I mean, he's headed to the Broncos next year. So we'll see if the, you know what I mean?
1: Might turn that team around.
0: Yeah, we'll see. We'll see. But yes, it's a beautiful morning. Yeah, much like Michael Chow turning around Anisha Daly on the week. You know, it's great
1: don't
0: to be
1: catching
0: up. Yo, coming up very soon, we got all of your latest news. Yes, we'll be catching up with Pacific Beat to keep us informed. So make sure you're staying tuned. Right now, I got Spriggy Mac out of PNG featuring Keon with Queen by Queen.

0: Walter.
1: Yes, that was Spring and Mac and Keon this morning with Queen by a Queen.
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1: Yes, and it's that time once again where we get caught up with all the latest news developing across our region. And who better to fill us in than Pacific Beats' Aggie Dupour. Aggie, how you going this morning, yo?
3: Yes, kia rana, I am doing well. I see and hear that there is another voice in the studio.
4: Who that?
3: Is that Michael?

0: Me?
1: Wow. Little old Michael. Oh, little you're old back.
0: Me. Yeah, I am. I've been, what is it? I think I've been sick. I don't know. I've forgotten what's happened over the last month or two.
1: I can hear it a little bit in your voice. It's, yeah.
0: Well, I'm taking cough suppressants. I've got like an asthma puffer with me. I've also got codeine in the back pack if I need to really, really mess with my chemistry and whatever.
1: Please. If anything happens, Michael, don't ask Jacob to help you.
2: Whoa. Yeah, look,
0: last person I'd come to for any medical attention.
2: First of all, I'm alive, aren't I?
0: Unless the medicine is Kava, he might have just the right stuff. You know.
2: Actually, I was asking one of my chiefs. I was like, yo, I've been sick. And he told me, drink Kava. And I was like, you know what I mean? I know you're a medical professional, but you are a chief. So I had to take him at his word.
0: Now I know where Jacob gets his health advice from.
2: From a chief.
0: I'm vindicated in my reason for not going.
1: Yo. Run now, Michael, run now.
2: Yo, shout out. No, but it is great to be catching up, all the three of us, here in Nisha Daily in the morning. And before we go any further, it's been another huge weekend, a lot of news floating around. So, Aggie, what's the go? What's been happening at Pacific Beat?
1: Absolutely. Firstly, Amnesty International says Noero's withdrawal from the International Criminal Court risks undermining human rights protections in the Pacific. Noero's president, David Adjang, announced the move before the UN General Assembly last week, citing the international body's irrelevance to his country. Pacific leaders also used the meeting to call for action on major issues like deep sea mining and climate finance. To Fiji, where the government says it will table its own version of a new constitution in Parliament next week and put it to the people before Christmas. The Deputy Prime Minister, Manoka Minkamida, has laid out the process for the first time and insists elections will still go ahead in February. Now, there's a committee that will have 10 members, 6 from government, 3 from the opposition, with the Prime Minister in the chair. He says money for the referendum is already in this year's budget, and talks with the elections office are underway, with more details expected next week, including transitional arrangements for a move back to constituency-based voting. Now, critics say the timeline is rushed, and some have suggested it is a way to push back the election. And now, just to end off this morning's news and headlines, a feel-good story. I'm sure you two definitely would have seen this. If you're a fan of American artist Jason Derulo, now look, if you are not, you can go and hang out somewhere else. But this morning, he recently had a concert in Aotearoa, New Zealand. Why am I talking about this? Well, like any other concert, and I'm sure you two have gone to many a concert, boys, he got one of our lovely young Tongan ladies up on the stage to do a dance, or like a TikTok, with the dancers on stage. Now, a lot of people had no clue who this young lady is, and her name is Mele Ta'iloa. Just want to give a shout out to one of our friends. She's a dancer, so she knew what she was doing. And if you haven't seen it on any social media platform, I think you should bring it up, because, Michael, you shared it with me this morning. Where she literally represented all our Pacific people, and everyone's going crazy. Radio stations are trying to call her and find her and get her on just to talk about that moment. So I just want to give a special shout out to Mele, one of my kids' dance tutors. She is amazing.
0: Wow.
1: And, you know, yeah. We sort of go back a little bit.
0: Honestly, yeah, first person I thought of, because, like, we know how good of a dance family your family is, you know, including yourself, Aggie. Mm-hmm. And so this Tongan woman on stage ripping it up with Jason.
1: Yes.
0: And then just like, it was just like, all right, let me check real quick. Yep, she's following Aggie. Aggie's following. Yeah, okay. Got it. All right. We know. Are we surprised?
1: No. Well, look, all I can say is I think Jason Derulo has a big fascination with Aotearoa, New Zealand. Do you know, he's gotten and done, he found one of the producers. He's like a beat maker. And they would have done that. What's that? Dun, dun, dun, da, da, da, da, da. Yes, that's it, Josh 360, that's the one. Young, do you know what I mean?
0: You're
1: so he would have
0: people.
1: Done that with him, and then he's had like royal family dancers on one of his video clips.
0: Yeah.
1: See, we've got here Mele, and just recently, I mean, honestly, he was reaching out to one of the young boys of my daughter's friends to do a TikTok for his team reached out. I'm like, wow, the fascination with all the dancers in Aotearoa is crazy.
2: Yeah, that's great, because Jason Derulo's team actually reached out to me asking for your number. Now, I'm not sure what for.
1: Now, first of all, let's clarify something. He would never go through you. Jason would reach out directly to me. Thank you very much.
2: First of all, on my business card, it says contact for Aggie Kapoor. All right, that's crazy.
0: 10% cut on everything going away.

0: We only do 25% enough, mate.
1: No,
0: but it's cool. It's just cool to see our, you know, it's cool to see our Pacific people out there repping and knowing that they got the moves.
1: I know, and the confidence, like, Michael, like, what happened here with an artist asking you to go on stage and dance is probably one of my biggest fears. All right? We've had to dance on stage. It was horrible.
2: Any event where dancers are like pulling people up from the audience, I sprint to the toilet.
1: Yeah, exactly. Yeah, it's not happening.
0: If someone has any of this footage, I really would love to see.
1: It was filmed.
0: I would, and you know what? If I find that footage, I would send it to Jason.
1: It's Melanesia's time. All right, that's crazy. I burned that footage. That's crazy.
0: Thank you, Michael. All I can say is it is great to have you back. You know, get some order in that boy's life, Jacob.
1: That's crazy. Yeah, it's been a bit wild here, Michael Johnson.
2: Balance to the force.
1: Yeah, actually, yeah. It's wild. Yeah, everything in here is distressed. The light stopped working and everything last week, but Michael Chow has brought some light here to Nisha Daily.
0: Oh,
1: and so have you, Aggie Tupou.
0: Thank you.
1: And it's always great catching up with you. We are wishing you a wonderful rest of the day and can't wait to catch up with you tomorrow. Thank you so much.
0: Oh, no worries. Jason Derulo.
1: Oh my gosh, no, big shout out. That was Aggie Tupou this morning with all your latest news headlines, of course, brought to you by Pacific Beat. If you want to hear more of your latest news, tune in later today, 5 p.m. at PNG time. 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
1: Yes, it's Nisha Daily on your Monday. Hope you're having a fantastic beginning to your morning. And Michael Chow, I'm just, you know, regaling in the fact that you're here this morning. I haven't seen you in a few weeks. Need to catch up. I mean, you know, how was your weekend, my bro?
2: Yeah, real quick, I got to give a shout out to some aunties who met over the weekend. Milne Bay and, I forgot the other... other auntie where she's from. But anyways, I met a couple of Papua New Guineans on the weekend getting to attend this screening of a documentary that I know you've already been covering well last week. And, you know, it's funny because some of them attended a church that our producer Emily went out to record some Christmas carols with the other, you know, one Christmas ago. And I guess I can bring it up. We had a good laugh, Jacob, about a good friend of ours, Terrence. Shout out to Terrence. He was texting with our producer, Emily, and the whole time, Emily thought he was a middle-aged man because it's one of those phenomenon where somebody texts like a middle-aged man. It's like you might speak like a young man, but as soon as you get on a phone, you text like an old man. Strange thing. But shout out to the aunties for reminding me of that moment. And good laugh, good chuckle, man.
1: Yo, no, that's it. This reminds me is my partner... You know, she knows when I'm driving the car, right? Because if I'm like, you know how you like voice to text or whatever?
2: Yeah.
1: She knows if I'm driving because the texts have punctuation in them.
2: Oh, yeah.
1: All right? Because
2: the phone's got you.
1: I know. I'm so useless at using punctuation. It's incredible, man.
2: It's not Jacob. It's the robot. But look, good weekends, definitely. But also big week ahead, of course, because, apart from, you know, Palau Independence Day, there's also Tuvalu Independence Day. And speaking of the latter, I should say it's going to be a Ngali kind of week, Jacob.
1: Yes, it is Tuvalu Language Week, and we're saying a big tsalofa to you if you're joining us from Funafuti on 1010.

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1: 100%, because the only word I can remember is ngali. Hence, I had to drop it real quick. if I remember correctly, it means beautiful.
0: Oh.
1: And yeah, it's going to be a ngali kind of week. And the guest we'll be hearing from is quite a ngali human who will give us that refresher that we so desperately need.
0: So make sure you're staying tuned in. Anisha Daily, ABC Radio Australia. Before we get there, though, let's take a quick trip by Vanuatu, Izua, Kika, and Wills with Fire.

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0: Yes, and a big aloha to you if you're joining us from Funafuti on 102 FM, because kicking off over the weekend, it is now Tuvalu Language Week.
2: Eyo, a big one indeed. And if I may stretch my ability to read Tuvalu and Jacob, I got the theme for it right here. Here we go. Tuvalu aloha kito whakavai kai teo ngina tau ilonga. And if I've read that right, I don't know, then that there was the theme for Tuvalu Language Week. And it's Tuvalu, cherish your foundation and carry your identity along your journey.
0: Oh, it's a beautiful theme. And that's something we'll definitely need to bear in mind as we get to listen back to a very special Tuvalu Language Week lesson with a proud voice out of Tuvalu.
2: Yeah, man, she was officially our first ever live cross guest out of Tuvalu. Reporter for the Tuvalu Broadcasting Corporation, Poasese, Adrienne Pedro. Shall I say, ke manuia tu tokotasio Tuvalu, if that's correct.
3: That is so correct.
0: Hey! Yes, absolutely.
3: So impressive.

0: Oh my gosh. And according to the calendar set by the Ministry for Pacific Peoples in Aotearoa, we're also encouraged to brush up on our Ngana Tuvalu, as this week has also been deemed as Tuvalu Language Week.
1: Mm-hmm. Yeah, look, we definitely had a crack at speaking some Ngana Tuvalu ourselves. Mixed results, maybe? I don't know. But, you know, now that we actually get to be on the line with an actual speaker of Ngana Tuvalu, we got to ask some questions. So, firstly, Pase Ese, got to ask, you know, we know the basic greeting, Ta Lofa. Is there any other ways that we might say hello to people if we're ever walking around in Tuvalu?
2: I think Ta Lofa is the only word you can say hi to. I mean, Ta Lofa is very common here, so yeah, Ta Lofa.
1: Mm-hmm. And if we want to say something like, oh yeah, I'm doing great, or like, you know, I'm, you know, just say, yeah, things are good. How do we respond if somebody asks us how we are?
2: Well, the other person may ask, like, how are you, or what's up? Eamai.
1: Eamai.
2: Eakoe. How are you? And then you'll just say, Awelei fafetai.
1: Awelei fafetai.
0: Awelei fafetai. Oh!
2: Something like that.
0: Oh my gosh. No, and this one's an important one, especially for Michael and I. We say this in English all the time, but how do you tell someone that you're hungry?
2: Awefiakai.
0: Awefiakai.
2: Kai eats.
0: Oh, okay.
2: I am hungry. Awefiakai. I want to eat. Fiakai.
1: Awefiakai. Oh, okay. Mm-hmm. You're going to be hearing that one from us.
2: Awefiakai moa. I want to eat chicken. Yeah. Awefiakai moa. I want to eat fish. Awefiakai ika. Something like that.
1: Oh, sick. So ika is fish. That's similar to a lot of, even in Tonga, they say ika. Yeah. I think it's Tonga. not Polynesian, but I'm guessing. If say, Jacob and I, we both have partners, but if we're walking around town with our beloved, partners, and we want to say, you look beautiful, or like, you know, something like that, how do we say something nice to the loved ones in our life?
2: Well, you can say, koe te matangali.
1: Koe te matangali. Oh, say again.
2: Koe te matangali.
1: Koe te matangali. Ngali, huh?
2: Oh, yes. Oh, slang nowadays, you just say, wow, sippy.
1: Wow, sippy.
2: Sippy.
1: Yeah.
2: Sippy kana.
1: Sippy kana. What does that mean?
2: Beautiful.
1: Oh, nice. I heard the word.
2: Yes.
1: I've heard the word ngali before. What does ngali mean?
2: Ngali, beautiful.
1: Uh-huh.
2: Ngali means beautiful, good, yeah.
1: And that can be for boy or girl? Doesn't matter?
2: Yes.
1: Oh, nice. What about haircut? If Jacob has a nice haircut, can I be like, hey, ngali?
2: Gnarly, yes.
1: opposite to the English word gnarly,
0: yeah.
1: Which probably means something very differently. Oh no, this is really good. And like, say if I were to come over to your house, and like, this is important to me all the time. I always gotta, like, in my language, the word I'd look for is wumpisik. It's the toilet. If I want to go use the toilet politely, how do I say, where's the toilet? Fale, what was the word?
2: Fale foliki.
1: Foliki.
2: Fale means, foliki means small.
1: Yeah.
2: Small house, yeah. A small house, but then it is the toilet. So te fea like where? Te fea te fale foliki.
1: Te fea te fale foliki. Ah, very important. I'm not going to be in trouble when I get there, Jacob.
0: No, absolutely.
1: I'll tell you what, true story. We were in Samoa for the first time a while ago, and I was trying to find out where the toilet was, and then I remembered the one word is falewila watane. And then they finally were like, oh, it's over there. And then I was just thank goodness that was the one thing I remembered. So, you know, people laugh, but this is very important. I managed to get to the toilet on time before we did that show in Samoa.
0: And I've got to ask something as well, Poaseese, is that wherever I go in the Pacific or even in Australia as well, I get sort of chased by island dogs. It's a running thing in my life. I was attacked by dogs when I went back to my Vanuatu. And in Samoa, I learned the sort of phrase halu, all right, which is go away. I think if an island dog is following me in Tuvalu, how do I shoo it away?
2: Well, you know, dogs, there are a lot of dogs. And there is no exact word like for... usually, when I... Because I love going out at night, and every time a dog barks at me, I'll just swear at them.
0: We'll save that for off the radio.

0: Sort of learning about languages is through music, because regardless where we are, us islanders already be listening to a lot of music from other Pacific Island nations, which are sung in language. So with that in mind, do you have any particular song recommendations out of Tuvalu that are sung in your language?
1: Have you ever heard of this guy? I mean, he is a legend here in Tuvalu. His name is Soloseni, and he sings good songs.
2: Soloseni.
1: All his songs are beautiful. Maybe you can just choose which one you like.
2: All right, I got one lined up here. We'll see which one we throw to after this cross. This is beautiful stuff.
1: Yeah.
2: Oh no, and Pasese, you know, before we let you go, wondering if you have a message for the rest of the Pacific about your home in Tuvalu, what would your message be?
1: I warmly invite everyone to visit Tuvalu, which is truly a paradise on earth. Well, to me, it's paradise. And while scientists have projected that Tuvalu may go underwater by 2050 or sometime in the future, we remain hopeful. And we believe in a faithful and loving God who promises a safe and prosperous future for all his people, Tuvaluans. And we would love to share the beauty of Tuvalu with you all. Come to Tuvalu.
2: Ah, beautiful message. Or shall I say, a ngali message. Hey, hey, hey, hey, hey.
1: Yeah, the ngali.
0: Yes, Whakapatai, once again to our guest there out of Tuvalu, giving us a much needed lesson in Te Ngana Tuvalu. That was Tuvalu Broadcasting Corporation's very own Puasese, Adrian Pedro, right here on Nisha Daily, and one to listen back to as we enter Tuvalu Language Week this week.
2: Yeah, absolutely. We'll have to be sprinkling in some Ngana Tuvalu here and there. And of course, towards the tail end, well, remember, shout outs to everybody in Palau. We're not forgetting you as well. You also have your Independence Day coming up this week. They're both on the same day, Jacob.
0: Oh, what?
2: Yeah. Our Thursday show going to have to be half Tuvalu, half Palau. And if we fail to do that, you know it. We said it out loud here on Monday. We're going to do our best.
0: We're going to do our best indeed. But before we go any further, let's hit you with the fantastic Tuvalu track. This is Soloseni with Livy.

0: 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That was Solo Sunny with Livy right here on Nisha Daily. It's ABC Radio Australia.
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2: Talo Falava, I'm Sosefu Omoli. 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
0: Yes, it's Nisha Daily right here on ABC Radio Australia. I hope you've been having a beautiful beginning to your day. It's a wonderful morning. We've got Michael Chow back on
4: Hello.
0: The airwaves. And Michael, I will say it's been a crazy time while you've been away because we've been catching up on all things Pacific Break 2026.
4: Oh.
0: And some of the songs that have been coming through the Pacific Break soundcheck have been nothing short but immaculate, my bro.
4: Oh, I'm so jelly. Pacific Break, so all the entries are coming in. Wow.
0: Absolutely. And coming up very soon, we're getting to have that very special chance once again where we get to take a dip into the Pacific Break submissions and react to a track that's been sent in. So are you ready to do some musical analysis, my bro?
4: I'm going to have to try to remember some adjectives.
0: Okay, well,
4: descriptive.
0: So make sure you're staying tuned in. We're going to head off for a little bit to get some adjectives in our minds. But yo, it's Nisha Daily. We've got your latest news coming at you next. But we'll be back right after that.

0: ABC News. Hello, I'm Simon Lauder. Vanuatu has signed an international declaration ensuring children and young people have a greater say in climate decision-making. Vanuatu is the fifth Pacific country to sign the declaration, which supports governments to better consider the rights, needs and voices of children and young people in climate policies. UNICEF Pacific representative Hamish Young explains what the signing of the declaration means for Vanuatu.
1: It's a commitment by the government of Vanuatu to the children and the youth of Vanuatu. So it's not UNICEF's role to hold them to account, but what the declaration does is empower young people to hold their governments to account.
0: The signing took place during Vanuatu's annual youth conference, where young people presented a petition to the country's climate minister. Donald Trump insists oil prices will tumble as soon as Iran admits defeat. Over the weekend, the US president rejected an Iranian peace proposal to open the Strait of Hormuz. Iran has since said it's fully prepared for the war to be resumed, but at the same time says it stands ready for diplomacy. Oil prices are likely to rise again today, but Mr. Trump says it's just temporary.
2: Oil will come dropping down as soon as Iran gives up. As soon as the war is over, which will be soon, oil is going to come plummeting down.
0: Microsoft co-founder Bill Gates says it's the world's most obvious thing that governments must put artificial intelligence safeguards in place. Australia's Prime Minister last week revealed that a rogue AI agent hacked into an Australian Medicare data portal. The security breach came as a number of experts have been warning that artificial intelligence could destroy all humans if left unchecked. US President Donald Trump has been playing down the threat, saying it's all a hoax. But Mr. Gates has told NBC it's not a hoax at all and insists the matter is super urgent.
3: Deciding to put the safeguards and monitoring in, that's a choice we have. And the only question is, do we do that before or after there's some large-scale cyber attacks or bio attacks?
0: Counter-terrorism police in Britain are still investigating a major incident near an airbase that's used by the US as a launching station for strikes against Iran. Five men have been arrested on explosives and terrorism charges near Fairford in southwest England. US President Donald Trump claims the suspects were planning to cause big damage and that they'd been investigated for a long time, although that's not yet been corroborated by British authorities. Temporary Chief Constable of Gloucestershire Police, Maggie Blythe, says the threat is believed to have been contained.
4: As agencies, we're working closely together to support them. A cordon remains in place around the vehicles, and around 85 households are currently unable to return to their homes.
0: Israel will bar Palestinian workers from leaving the West Bank for at least 7 days, Middle East correspondent Caitlin Kelly reports.
5: Israel has imposed a week-long closure on the occupied West Bank during the Jewish holiday of Sukkot. The military has ordered a general closure, blocking regular entry into Israel except for medical and humanitarian cases. Palestinians report hours-long queues at checkpoints, including near Ramallah, as tensions in the West Bank remain at their highest in years. It comes as Israeli finance minister and settler leader Bezalel Smotrich called for Israel to go to war in the West Bank and do there what we did in Gaza. Caitlin Kelly, ABC News, Jerusalem.
0: Fiji's national women's rugby team has finished the Global Series Challenger tournament unbeaten after a late penalty saw them defeat the Netherlands 20-17. The Fijiana raced out to a 12-0 lead in the first 13 minutes before the Dutch equalised early in the second half in a thrilling decider in Hong Kong. Meanwhile, Samoa's Muna Sina ended their campaign on a high, beating Hong Kong 34-17. Both kickoffs had been delayed due to heat, and the third match of the day between Spain and Brazil was cancelled. In the NRL, the Newcastle Knights have

0: progressed to their first grand final since 2001, shocking Penrith 22-14. After a horrific leg break to Nathan Cleary saw the Panthers' star halfback taken to hospital. Penrith coach Ivan Cleary says it was a bruising end to the year.
1: The guy sitting next to me is also playing with a fully ruptured pec, which I'm not sure has been done before. Dill Edwards did his ruptured his PCL in the first half tonight, played on, so we're probably just falling apart a little bit.
0: Newcastle will face the Sydney Roosters in next Sunday's grand final. You're up to date with the latest ABC News.
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3: Yes, welcome, welcome, welcome. It's Neisha Daily on another beautiful morning right here on ABC Radio Australia. I'm your boy, Jacob McQuire.
4: Salut tout le monde. Moi, c'est Michel Chow. And look, wonderful morning here on Neisha Daily. Jacob, coming off of a weekend, I'm sure there were a whole lot of busy musicians putting in work on Saturday and Sunday.
3: Pacific break, Yes, busy indeed, because entries for Pacific Break 2026 have been flooding the ABC Radio Australia inbox. And as the competition continues, we once again have the honor of taking a sneak peek of what's been entered into Pacific Break 2026. It's sound check time again, Michael Chow.
4: I'm so excited to be hopping back into this because, I've missed it. I know you've got to have a good run of it, checking out some of the earliest tracks last week. Jacob, I'm Jelly. I haven't had a chance yet to do that. Real quick for you, how's it been sounding?
3: How has it been sounding? Well, I will say it's been incredible. It's been extremely varied. I mean, we've been getting some great music through from places we haven't really got music from before. I mean, we had one track from American Samoa. We've got a couple of entries coming through from Timor-Leste as well. Mm-hmm. So once again, big shout out to our Timor-Leste listeners right now. Some fantastic music out of PNG, of course, but there's still a whole lot of places where we're waiting for you to enter. So once again, if you're tuning in from Palau and, you know what I mean, Tuvalu, make sure that you're getting your music into Pacific Break 2026. But it's been wild. I mean, we literally had like a traditional Timor-Leste folk song on last week.
4: So that's fresh.
3: We just never know where the competition this year is going to take us. So make sure you're staying tuned in to Neisha Daily because it's soundcheck time once again. So get ready because we'll be reacting to original music in a few minutes. But before we get there, let's go to some Gobby White Dean in it then Dirty Dog Baka J Sua Lomalak.

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2: Exciting time for the musicians everywhere. Get your submissions in. 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
0: Pacific Break. Yes, that's right. It's your Pacific Break soundcheck. We're turning up the volume on the freshest submissions from the Pacific's biggest music competition. 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
2: They have done the heavy lifting, listened far and wide, and now we sit back and play out tracks from emerging artists, getting their names out there and give them some well-deserved airtime.
0: Yes. And it's another beautiful morning, another fantastic track that we haven't heard yet. But I know it's fantastic because today's entry comes to us from the beautiful, beautiful nation of Fiji. In fact, Suva, and it's a very familiar name who sent this sound check track in today. It's Brother Francisco Bagwan.
2: Whoa. Oh, what a novel.
0: Yes, big shout out to Francisco. And of course, Francisco has been entering Pacific Break for a number of years now, and he has returned once again, but this time with his new band. I'm not sure if you've seen this.
2: No, this is news to me.
0: Francisco's got a new band. It's called Last Bus Home. Now, this is very early beginnings for Last Bus Home. If you haven't heard about the formation of this group, Francisco has said Last Bus Home is the latest homegrown band from the Spectrum Collective based in Suva, Fiji. The core band consists of four members: William Sunday, a.k.a. Kid Light, Lilietta Soakai, a.k.a. Mar Carissa, lead vocals, Nangama on the drums and percussion, and former Pacific Break finalist Francisco Bagwan on the keyboard, vocals, and live effects. I did not know they entered this year's competition. I only just saw sort of social media posts coming through over the weekend, Michael, but incredible stuff.
2: I have no idea what to expect because, you know, just with Francisco alone, like obviously, like, you know, incredible band that he's got lined up with him. But like with Francisco alone, we never know what kind of song he's coming out with because this guy is a chameleon. Like he just keeps changing all the shades about his sound. And just he's like, again, I've said this time and time again about him. He's been a finalist like every year that he's entered Pacific Break. And, you know, he first started when he was a teenager, Jacob. But like, yeah, it just cannot predict what sort of sound he brings because he's a musician's musician, such a great skill on the keys and vocal arrangements and everything. And just, yeah, Last Bus Home, I'm ready to hop on, man.
0: Oh, man. Well, let's get into today's track. I mean, it's their debut track, Heart Goes Stop. Now, I haven't listened to this song yet.

0: Uncle Chow. I'm assuming you haven't listened to Uncle Chow.
1: I haven't even known what it is called.
0: Oh, no. Well, a little bit about it. This song, he says, is our debut single as Lost Bus Home. It's our take on the island reggae sound with roots and dub influences. As with this project, we are aiming to integrate the music we love and our eclectic styles into a way that's familiar to local audiences, yet still unique. And although the song is primarily in English, Michael Chow, you'll be happy to know, the choruses do feature snippets of the French language. All right?
1: Voilà.
0: Yeah, parlez-vous français this morning from our two lead vocalists, as they are also fluent French speakers. Now, the song was debuted live at the 70th Hibiscus Festival and embodies the highs of getting caught up in someone new. Dang.
1: C'est chouette.
0: Michael Chow. I mean, this is crazy now. It's been a while since I got caught up in someone new. So this is wild. Let's see how this goes. Michael Chow, are you ready for this new single from Lost Bus Home, our Pacific Break Soundcheck track of the day?
1: I'm so ready.
0: Let's get into it.

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Oh my gosh. And if you're just tuning in, it's the Pacific Break sound check. We are checking in on the

0: that have been submitted to the Pacific's biggest music competition, Pacific Break 2026. Of course, Michael Chow. I mean, this entry from Last Bus Home. What are we thinking, my boy?
1: I had to just jot some notes down because, like, as soon as it happened, firstly, great name, Last Bus Home. I've caught many a Last Bus Home myself after a big night out. And let me tell you, usually by that point, Jacob, I'm dead. No life left in me. But if I had a song like Heart Go Stop playing in my earphones, riding that last bus, I'd be given like a direct shot of life into my heart, into my soul.
0: Yo, big shout out to the Spectrum Collective, by the way. A lot of transport-related song names and group names.
1: What was it Last Cab Off the Rank or something? Yeah, I can't remember.
0: No Cabs at the Base.
1: No Cabs at the Base.
0: All that kind of thing. Oh, man.
1: But no. Yeah, honestly, like right from the get-go, yeah, it's like, I think we both did the same thing. Like, I had the headphones on, but it's the drums kicked in, you know, that reggae rhythm just pumping along, and then the vocals kicked in. What's her name? Lilietta? Mara Carissa starts singing. I think we both, like, just went, or something like that. Just, like, simultaneously just did the same thing. Man, what are you feeling?
0: Oh, my. Well, look. Again, this is a track that is right up my alley. You know how I'd be loving. Especially, just the dub. I mean, texturally, like the bass on this was just fantastic. It's just what you need for a song like this. Also, love both the lead vocalists. I mean, big shout out to Kid Light as well. And Mare, I mean, the interplay on this song was incredible. You're also getting those sort of horn elements that you know that, you know, me and Francisco Bagwan, he'd be doing quite a lot. But it's just incredible. And I love the latter half of this song as well, where they're just taking breaks. I mean, I can imagine this song live would just go off.
1: What a vibe.
0: Man!
1: I bet it doesn't sound, they don't play it the same way twice when they go live. Because, like, this is just like, this is, there's room for the wriggle, you know, and feeling out the crowd's vibe. I would love to see this live, obviously. What do you say the song was about again? Is it about meeting someone new?
0: Yeah, about embodies the highs of getting caught up in someone new.
1: Yeah, look, this song called Heart Go Stop, it didn't make my heart stop because it does feel like falling in love for the first time. Because again, hearing this song for the first time, it's like, oh, who's this? Who's this beautiful song I see before me? Wow, I'm shook.
0: I'm shook. I don't, you know what I mean? This is, like, hear that.
1: Oh, and just like, I just remembered little touches in like the arrangement. Like at the end, I think just like right as the song was wrapping up, just a bit of chimes going, just sparkling at the end. Shout outs to the percussion, man.
0: And like the interspersal of like the French after the chorus.
1: Oh my gosh.
0: It's like a phone call. There's so many parts of this song.
1: I was so busy listening to the music, I forgot to pay attention to the actual lyrics. But I was feeling it.
0: Yo, no, this is a fantastic track. Big shout out. I mean, to Last Bus Home. I mean, latest band from the Spectrum Collective entering into Pacific Break 2026 with Heart Go Stop. And Michael Chow, this is just a taste of what's been entered so far into the Pacific's biggest music competition. And just a reminder for all you original artists listening in, if you do enter, I mean, the winner will be flown to Australia to perform at Womb Adelaide, Australia's biggest festival for world music, arts and dance. On the way, you'll be stopping by Nisha Daily and joining us live in the studio. 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But yes, it's a wild time indeed, Michael Chow.
1: Oh, excited. And look, if you're listening to this right now, you're that musician saying, oh, maybe I should submit. Yeah, maybe you should. Maybe you should. We don't judge, obviously, and we don't, you know, pick the songs that come through. It just gets randomly selected and comes our way. And, it's always exciting because, my goodness, just getting to listen to something fresh like that and just reminds me that how out of touch I am with me. I used to be in the music industry, Jacob. I used to be with it. I was plugged in. Now get to enjoy the work of others, other people's art. And yeah, so once again, if you're a musician sitting there right now, get your music in, head to the website, do all the things, get it in. And we might be listening to it tomorrow, next week, who knows?
0: Yo, so make sure you're tuning in and getting your songs in to the Pacific's biggest music competition. And hey, it's Nisha Daily this morning, ABC Radio Australia. We've got your latest news coming up very soon. Right now, I'm hitting you with some Leao with La Lele.

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0: Yes, it's time once again to take a quick pit stop and hear the latest news headlines. Reporting for Pacific Beat, it's Aggie Tupo.
3: Absolutely. Firstly, Amnesty International says Noero's withdrawal from the International Criminal Court risks undermining human rights protections in the Pacific. Noero's president, David Adiang, announced the move before the UN General Assembly last week, citing the international body's irrelevance to his country. Pacific leaders also used the meeting to call for action on major issues like deep-sea mining and climate finance. To Fiji, where the government says it will table its own version of a new constitution in Parliament next week and put it to the people before Christmas. The Deputy Prime Minister, Manoka Megamida, has laid out the process for the first time and insists elections will still go ahead in February. Now, there's a committee that will have 10 members, 6 from government, 3 from the opposition, with the Prime Minister in the chair. He says money for the referendum is already in this year's budget, and talks with the elections office are underway, with more details expected next week, including transitional arrangements for a move back to constituency-based voting. Now, critics say the timeline is rushed, and some have suggested it is a way to push back the election. And now, just to end off this morning's news and headlines, if you're a fan of American artist Jason Derulo, now look, if you are not, you can go and hang out somewhere else. But this morning, he recently had a concert in Aotearoa, New Zealand. Why am I talking about this? He got one of our lovely young Tongan ladies up on the stage to do a dance, or like a TikTok, with the dancers on stage. Now, a lot of people had no clue who this young lady is, and her name is Meleta Iloa. I just want to give a shout-out to one of our friends. She's a dancer, so she knew what she was doing. And if you haven't seen it on any social media platform, I think you should bring it up, because, Michael, you shared it with me this morning, where she literally represented all our Pacific people, and everyone's going crazy. Radio stations are trying to call her and find her and get her on just to talk about that moment. So I just want to give a special shout out to Mele, one of my kids' dance tutors.
0: Yes, Aggie Tupou will be knowing everyone. That was Aggie Tupou with your latest news headlines, brought to you by Pacific Beat. 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
0: Yes, it's Nij Daily this morning. And Michael Chow, I was taking a peruse around the international calendars this morning. And you know what day happens to be today?
7: Ooh, tell me.
0: International Poke Day. All right. I'm not talking about Pokemon. I'm talking about the Hawaiian dish, my
7: the food.
0: G. The food.
7: Yum.
0: All right. And since we're talking about scrumptious things from Hawaii this morning, let's talk all things delicious music, because coming up very soon, we'll be catching up on the chat we got.

to have with a legendary member of Hawaiian music. That's right, Roman from Kolehekai. That's coming up for you in a few minutes right here on Nisha Daily. But before we get there, let's go to some other legends. It's UB40. I can't help falling in love with you. Wow.

0: Yes, a classic vibe there from UB40. I can't help falling in love with you. I'm going to give a quick shout out to Rick Howe from Island Music. He had actually a couple of members from UB40 on the weekend show. So make sure you're hitting the website, by the way.
1: Honestly, not surprised. Rick is just... Man, that is... Well done, Rick.
0: Yeah, well done, Rick Howe, this morning.
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0: And they broke onto the scene in 2009 with their debut release, This Is The Life. And 17 years on, Kolehekai are still teaching us how to cool down. In the year 2026, this legendary band is back with new tracks. And weeks or even a couple of months ago, I got to catch up with Kolehekai frontman Roman D. Peralta and talk about everything from the band's early days, passing the torch to the next generation, and how to keep jamming. And we are saying aloha this morning to a musical legend. It's the one and only Roman D. Peralta from Kolehekai. Roman, aloha. Welcome to Nisha Daily. How are we going this morning?
3: Doing great. Thanks a lot for having me. And just minus the legend part, thank you so much for having me. I appreciate it.
0: Hey, bro, I got to say, you are legendary around these parts. And real quick, I got to ask, because we did catch you, I mean, after you've gone surfing this morning. I mean, how are the waves today, boss?
3: Honestly, today was really epic. We have this storm hitting the bottom of Hawaii, and it's creating this, like, epic swell. And today I just so happened to meet up with a shaper who made a board for cool down. Uh-oh. He actually made a long board with like inspired from cool down, and a painter went and wrote cool down with the Kolehekai logo and everything. It was my first time riding it, and the swell was perfect. And it was just like just mental. Like, anyway, sorry. I try to live the surf life I sing about, and today was just one of those days, brah.
0: Oh my gosh, bro, that is incredible. I'm feeling just swell that we get to catch up with you this morning. And bro, before we jump into all things Kolehekai and of course new music, I mean, let's head back to the beginning. I mean, for many, Roman, your jams have brought Hawaii to shores across the Pacific. But for those unaware, would you mind letting us know a little bit about your family's heritage and whereabouts in Hawaii you grew up?
3: Yeah, so basically, my family, my musical side of my family is from the island of Kauai in Hawaii. And basically, all my uncles and my dad, they just played backyard music since I was a kid. And as a kid, I just would follow along playing drums with beer cans and chopsticks and learned how to just find that rhythm following along to my uncles and my family. And then just musically started writing music, and then went to school, high school, met a lot of my friends that became my band members, and we all became together and formed a group. And that was the Kolehekai team that today, 17 years later, as Kolehekai, some of which I've been playing with, like the girl in my band, for like 19 years. So basically, from the islands of Hawaii, wrote a lot of surf songs, a lot of island culture songs based off of our life in Hawaii. And it's all a fresh, basically reggae vibe towards, just the island life we live. That's what I would say.
0: You know, we got to quickly touch on the name as well. I mean, Kolehekai. Koloe means like rascal. And for many places in the Pacific, kai means food. But that's not the case in Hawaii. In fact, kai is extremely inedible, okay, because it translates to sea water. So with that being said, I mean, if you were to construct the perfect day for a rascal in the seawater, what would that day look like?
3: Oh, my gosh. I mean, we're surfing a left-handed break that's turquoise water, probably Tahiti, and it's just barreling from top to bottom, head high. All the friends are out. We got coconut water on the jet ski and maybe a couple Hinano beer in the cooler and some mango for sustenance, and that's a good day, bro.
0: Oh my god, no, that sounds what we need for this weekend, bro. That is absolutely crazy. Oh man. And look, you've since gone on to become sort of a treasured part of the Pacific's pantheon of legendary bands and artists. I mean, it's a journey that's taken you across the Pacific and the world. I mean, when you look back on the journey you've been on these past 17 years, I mean, what stands out to you?
3: Man, I think sometimes it's a blur because it's festivals after festivals and concerts and seven albums now. Yeah. I think after a while it starts becoming a blur, but if I was to really just kind of land on a word, it would be gratitude, 100% gratitude. Just because meeting so many people from all over the globe and the hospitality and aloha that people shared with us. And I think gratitude to be able to make some sort of positive impact into people's lives. I think music is one of those, you know, when it hits, you feel no pain, is what Bob Marley said, right? And so, like, I think life without music, I can't go, is what Stillpaul said. And you just think about the gift of it and how we all need something to kind of help us get through our day, and to be able to have a part to play in someone sitting on the beach, enjoying their time with their family, and then you're kind of almost like this hidden presence behind while we're performing, almost cooldown live for them while they enjoy their time with their family. But it's just the Spotify stream and it's them pressing play. But I think we forget that psychologically, technology kind of barriers a lot of things that you don't realize that actually we were with you jamming on that beach with you and your family. We were there when there was a depressive episode and someone needed to hear a song like Round and Around or I Wanna Live, maybe deeper songs like Do the Right Thing. So I think that it's just been a pleasure and I'm so grateful to have had any impact at the lives of the people that have been touched by the music.
0: It goes without saying, you've put serious time into the game. As you said, you're seven albums in, you've built this incredible career of this passion of yours, music. But it's one thing to sort of jam with the brothers and the sisters. It's a whole other thing indeed when that becomes sort of your job and your career. And after all these years creating and playing around the world, what do you do to keep the fire you had as a teenager in Hawaii burning to this day?
3: Wow, I would say it's been a challenge. I would say it's been a challenge to keep it from becoming all business, because when work becomes work and you're creating a reggae song and there's pressure now because you're kind of almost trying to outbeat the songs that you've already put out, you're almost trying to beat yourself. And then that's a pressure that is put on your passion and that becomes your problem. So I think it has been a challenge to try to keep up with music. But then I think what happened was I finally let go from the feeling like I had to compete against my younger self and just say, I remember one of my favorite sayings is, a hit song is like a fart. If you gotta force it, it's probably crap. So nowadays, I just try not to force any music to come out. Like this morning, I was leaving the house and a song hit me. And I was like loading up my boards and I was like, man, this is the vibe. Like just, it feels like I'm in high school again, just like writing. And I think that's what, if you keep it innocent, you keep it fresh without and free, the music just comes, man. You know? So anyway, that's what it's helped me is to keep it less pressure and just more fun.
0: Yeah, no, incredible. And by the way, if you're just tuning in to Nisha Daily this morning on ABC Radio Australia, you're with Jacob McQuire and we are on the line with Kolohe Guy's very own Roman Di Peralta. And Kolohe Kai is back in 2026 with a brand new track, and it's a fantastic collaboration with Hawaii's very own Wavy. It's called Keep Jamming. It's out now. And brother, gotta say, it's an absolute tune. So gotta ask, how did Keep Jamming come about, boss?
3: Yeah, so basically, Keep Jamming is a very deep, sentimental song to me because when I was in high school, I went to watch Uncle Fiji play at a mall. And I was so nervous to go get his autograph after his concert that I had my ukulele ready to sign. And I just literally froze. And I asked my friend, can you please go and meet Uncle Fiji for me and go get a napkin signed by him? And just, can you just tell him that I love music and that if he can give me any advice? And he wrote, keep jamming, Brother Roman. And my friend came back and I was so nervous. I was behind the pillar and he brought the napkin and he goes, he says this message to you. It says, keep jamming. And so I always remembered that. I never forgot those two words. And every time it almost felt like it was a mission given to me by my superior, like, hey, you kid, keep jamming. And like, I went and I wrote the first album. And I just felt like this, like, feeling like, man, Uncle Fiji, like, said, keep jamming. So anyway, I told the story to some people and I did a podcast and somebody overheard the podcast and said, hey, you should write a song called Keep Jamming and go get Uncle Fiji to jump on the track with you. So I did immediately. I wrote the song, went to the studio, sent it to Uncle. He loved it and loved the story. And basically, you know, was going to write his verse, but then he passed away. You know, and we lost the legend, you know, the Pacific Ocean lost, well, probably the biggest influence in music history for all of Polynesia. And when he passed, I felt like I sat next to the Bob Marley of our era and took too long to join forces with him on a song. And I just felt like my opportunity, you know, like I can't believe I let that.

0: scouting Chloe Kai out, and I just thought, I like their vibe. I like their humility. How about I ask them? Like, almost like the next generation gets to continue on the saying, keep jamming, and Uncle Fiji's words live on. And it was like a special moment. So we ended up getting in the studio, recording. It was just unbelievable mana and power and just vibes. And it almost felt like his words live through me and now get to live through the next generation. And it's just, keep jamming becomes a saying that continues on.
1: You know, I'm thinking about all these sort of young and up and coming artists who are maybe the same age now that you were when you started off, bro. Do you have any advice for any of these young artists across the Pacific who might be listening in right now?
0: My greatest advice is no expectations is great expectations. So if you love music, make sure your motives are not because you're expecting to hit some level that you're going to measure your success on, because success is never measured upon fame and wealth and where you are on the lineup for a concert. That's not success. That what true success is, having fun and letting that music soothe your soul. So if you love to play music, if there's any aspiring musicians out there, get off your phone and put it away and go outside. Let the aina, the ocean, let it move you to let its story flow through you, or whether it's heartbreak or love or your child or your grandparents, whatever inspires your heart, write about it. And don't let AI do it for you. I would say in this new age of, you know, Suno and AI music, it's helpful for certain things. But if it becomes a replacement for writing, that's when our generations are doomed. So if any artists are out there, you can use it for fun ways to, like, you know, come up with art, like songwriting. Like, you can, like, use in a sense of, like, if you don't want to play ukulele for 3 hours, you could make a rhythm and then write to it. But that's the thing, is my biggest advice is listen to the artists that came before, listen to what they have to say, stay humble. If you get excited and think you're all that because you have a one hit song, you're going to be a one hit wonder. And so just remember that you don't want to be a one hit wonder. You want to be a 20 album thunder. That's what you want to be. So, you know, ring solid, ring true, shake things. Don't just, you know, because I've seen too many people get success and it goes to their head, and then all of a sudden they have separated themselves from the tree, thinking that they're a bigger branch, and that's when problems start. So my biggest advice is keep it fun, keep it happy, enjoy music for what it truly is, and you'll never go wrong. Whether it becomes a job that puts food on the table, or it becomes food for your soul, it's still music. Still is what we would say is vai vai in Hawaiian is riches. Vai vai is water. That's what Hawaiians viewed as rich. There was no monetary value. Water was the source of all success. And music is like that. It is the water of our heart. So keep it pumping.
1: Yes, that was Roman Di Peralta from the legendary Kolohe Kai speaking to us earlier this year, and some great advice for all you aspiring musicians tuning in, especially if you're going to enter Pacific Break 2026. Some gems there, Michael Chow.
2: Yeah, honestly, like, I think one of my favorite bits of advice is it's like a fart. If you got to force it, it's a poo.
1: That's crazy. That's crazy. Yeah.
2: Don't do it.
1: Yo, man. Yeah, so definitely some advice to take heed of going into the end of 2026. And yes, we're talking about that song, Keep Jamming, there when we're speaking to Roman. But before we get out of here, let's go to another classical Hikai song. It's Cool Down.

0: Little Kolo Hekai for your morning. That was Cool Down, bringing us around to the end of this morning's show. Yes, and it's been a classic return to form from our brother Michael Chow.
1: Has it?
0: Yeah, I'd say so. That's
1: I gave anyone listening a couple minutes ago, I had to wake my voice up from hell because it was just like...
0: Well, look, he's confident.
1: Yeah,
0: he's
1: already confident.
0: All right, we better get out of here.
1: I'm healthy.
0: That's us, my G. Yes, wishing you a wonderful rest of the day. Whatever you're getting up to, hope it goes great for you. Stay tuned in to ABC Radio Australia. Got your latest news coming at you next. After that, another edition of Stories from the Sideline, the best sporting conversations from across the Pacific. And of course, we'll be back with you tomorrow, 7 a.m. PNG time. Like always, until then, stay safe. Majalaba Imam.

0: ABC News. Hello, I'm Simon Lauder. Vanuatu has signed an international declaration ensuring children and young people have a greater say in climate decision-making. Vanuatu is the fifth Pacific country to sign the declaration, which supports governments to better consider the rights, needs and voices of children and young people in climate policies. UNICEF Pacific representative Hamish Young explains what the signing of the declaration means for Vanuatu.
1: It's a commitment by the government of Vanuatu to the children and the youth of Vanuatu. So it's not UNICEF's role to hold them to account. But what the declaration does is empower young people to hold their governments to account.
0: The signing took place during Vanuatu's annual youth conference, where young people presented a petition to the country's climate minister. Donald Trump insists oil prices will tumble as soon as Iran admits defeat. Over the weekend, the US president rejected an Iranian peace proposal to open the Strait of Hormuz. Iran has since said it's fully prepared for the war to be resumed, but at the same time says it stands ready for diplomacy. Oil prices are likely to rise again today, but Mr. Trump says it's just temporary.
2: Oil will come dropping down as soon as Iran gives up. As soon as the war is over, which will be soon, oil is going to come plummeting down.
0: Microsoft co-founder Bill Gates says it's the world's most obvious thing that governments must put artificial intelligence safeguards in place. Australia's Prime Minister last week revealed that a rogue AI agent hacked into an Australian Medicare data portal. The security breach came as a number of experts have been warning that artificial intelligence could destroy all humans if left unchecked. US President Donald Trump has been playing down the threat, saying it's all a hoax. But Mr. Gates has told NBC it's not a hoax at all and insists the matter is super urgent.
3: Deciding to put the safeguards and monitoring in, that's a choice we have. And the only question is, do we do that before or after there's some large-scale cyber attacks or bio attacks?
0: Counter-terrorism police in Britain are still investigating a major incident near an airbase that's used by the US as a launching station for strikes against Iran. Five men have been arrested on explosives and terrorism charges near Fairford in southwest England. US President Donald Trump claims the suspects were planning to cause big damage and that they'd been investigated for a long time, although that's not yet been corroborated by British authorities. Temporary Chief Constable of Gloucestershire Police, Maggie Blythe, says the threat is believed to have been contained.
4: As agencies, we're working closely together to support them. A cordon remains in place around the vehicles, and around 85 households are currently unable to return to their homes.
0: Israel will bar Palestinian workers from leaving the West Bank for at least 7 days, Middle East correspondent Caitlin Kelly reports.
5: Israel has imposed a week-long closure on the occupied West Bank during the Jewish holiday of Sukkot. The military has ordered a general closure, blocking regular entry into Israel except for medical and humanitarian cases. Palestinians report hours-long queues at checkpoints, including near Ramallah, as tensions in the West Bank remain at their highest in years. It comes as Israeli finance minister and settler leader Bezalel Smotrich called for Israel to go to war in the West Bank and do there what we did in Gaza. Caitlin Kelly, ABC News, Jerusalem.
0: Fiji's national women's rugby team has finished the Global Series Challenger tournament unbeaten after a late penalty saw them defeat the Netherlands 20-17. The Fijiana raced out to a 12-0 lead in the first 13 minutes before the Dutch equalised early in the second half in a thrilling decider in Hong Kong. Meanwhile, Samoa's Muna Sina ended their campaign on a high, beating Hong Kong 34-17. Both kickoffs had been delayed due to heat, and the third match of the day between Spain and Brazil was cancelled. In the NRL, the Newcastle Knights have progressed to their first grand final since 2001, shocking Penrith 22-14. After a horrific leg break to Nathan Cleary saw the Panthers' star halfback taken to hospital. Penrith coach Ivan Cleary says it was a bruising end to the year.
6: The guy sitting next to me is also playing with a fully ruptured pec, which I'm not sure has been done before. Dill Edwards did his ruptured his PCL in the first half tonight, played on, so we've probably just fallen apart a little bit.
0: Newcastle will face the Sydney Roosters in next Sunday's grand final. You're up to date with the latest ABC News.
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0: This is the show where we get to go in deep with artists from right across the Pacific and beyond, finding out about the music that has made them. We get to find out more about our superstars, our emerging legends in the making, and find the common threads that bring us all together, whether we're growing up in the islands or taking the islands with us as we go. Today, we're giving you a little bit of a light version of On the Record, giving you a bit of a taste of what this show is about. So I want you to sink in to this mini episode. And if you want to hear the full thing, make sure you head on over to the ABC Pacific website, type in On the Record and ABC Pacific into your search engines. We've got all the episodes up there. Sit back and enjoy here on ABC Radio Australia. And this week's guest is an incredible storyteller in her own right. She is a songwriter, fantastic musician, gorgeous vocalist, who you're going to be hearing more of those dulcet tones today. But she also she's a boss. She has her own record label. She's an event curator, programmer. She's been an artistic director. She's everywhere. And I'm so happy that she's here with us here on the Record. Her name is Andrea Kerwin. Welcome.
1: Bula, thank you for having me. This is so exciting.
0: Yes, yes. Andrea is Australian Fijian. We got to, you know, I'm always trying to get more Fijians up on here. Like, I'm always like, we've got way too many Samoans.
1: I know a lot of Samoan singer-songwriters. That's true.
0: Exactly. Your journey is one that we're going to get into a little bit here today on the Record. I've decided that I wanted to do a little bit more of a career deep dive on your work, because it's, as we're going to be hearing today, it's so beautifully textured and fleshed out, but I feel like these songs really do speak to such an innate brand of storytelling, and that's what we love to do up here. So you're going to hear some brilliant guitar playing, some great fusion of different influences as well, like from there's folky influences into blues, into gospel, into, like, it's just such a beautiful tapestry of work. And I wanted to start at the beginning on your debut album, The Story of Us. I've chosen the song Crossover Now to start with today. Andrea, if you think about where you were when you wrote this song, does that, if you were to hold up a mirror, does the Andrea who wrote that song reflect who you are now? Like, who do you look at when you see her?
1: That's such an interesting question, because so in my first band, we released four DIY albums. And then I did one album called From the Ground Up, which isn't on streaming platforms anymore. Which sort of was my debut. Like, it was like kind of like a demo that I sold because I needed to make money. But then the Story of Us album was definitely my first album that I really felt proud of. I'd had enough experience in studios to kind of move past my shyness and start to say, oh, actually, not that drum beat. And just like, and work with session musicians and do more directing in the studio. So Crossover Now for me, I am still proud of that album and that song, because it, you can really hear one of my favorite songs by Lauryn Hill was Zion. And that kind of, you know, that beat of moving forward and growing up with my mum being a church minister with the Uniting Church and from a Methodist background, it holds all of the feelings of spirituality that I loved going to church and singing as a young one. And it holds that energy. And Crossover Now, I think, was a call for myself to move through some of the limitations that I, and shyness that I had growing up, especially hanging out with a lot of Islander and Indigenous kids at school, and the shame mentality and things like that. And just kind of saying, actually, I'm going to stand up on a stage and sing and shine. And so Crossover Now was kind of that for me, and that album especially, was sort of a call to myself and others to move past those limitations.
0: Totally. I think you mentioning the kind of the shame mentality is something that what I've been realizing in doing this show, like, it's such a common thread
2: that all of my guests have experienced at least once or twice. And we're talking about like from different backgrounds, like people who are born into performing. You know, that's I feel like that common thread of finding your identity when sometimes we might be one layer removed from a cultural connection.
1: Mm-hmm.
2: It can make it harder. Like for you, again, growing up, I guess, like you were saying, your mum was a church minister, and even thinking about the relationship religion has with the islands, do you remember there being a bit of a catalyst that changed, that happened to you when you were just like, okay, I can be my own person and I can see things?
1: Yeah, absolutely. I think, you know, I was born in Townsville and grew up there, and my mum, she became a minister when I was about nine. Mm-hmm. And it wasn't till years later that I realized she was practicing her sermons on us in Lotu, like in family church, like turn to page 47 and like doing it like full proper like church sermons. Yeah. And you know, being encouraged to sing from a very young age, but then being disappointed when you choose music as a career is such a funny thing. Like, because I guess when people don't have it role modeled, or if the role models they see, you know, aren't like it's not a stable career or whatever it is, I think there's always this feeling like choosing something out of the box is different and therefore unsafe and unstable. And you know what? During COVID, it was all those things.
2: Yeah, but, for real.
1: Yeah. But I think like one of my favorite feelings on stage is to be surrounded by my community of musicians. So that's why like, to this day, now I have a 13-piece band just because it's the best feeling. And, you know, I just love bringing people on the journey, and that village mentality is right through my music and how I run my career.
2: Absolutely. Well, we'll get into crossover now, but also I'm really looking forward to getting into a little bit of the Peace Run story. But let's ease into it. Here on The Record, you are hanging out with Sosafina Formoli and Andrea Kerwin. This is Crossover Now. Let it wash over you. We'll be back very soon.

0: That was Crossover Now, selected by me, because I'm taking the wheel this week. Crossover Now by Andrea Kerwin from her record, The Story of Us, here on The Record. You are listening to ABC Radio Australia, or if you're tuning in online, ABC Pacific. We are so happy to have you here. I'm so stoked to have Andrea with me in studio. We're going through her life in music, and we're going to be weaving through a couple of different chapters today. But for right now, our second choice, we're going to skip on forward to 2021 and the Bloom record. Now, we'll get into the title track of that album really, really soon. But I just wanted to give you like a belated congratulations on this. It's what, like 2 years late? But when we first met, last year, Andrea and I, we met in Canada, of all places, on the top of a mountain, which sounds very romantic, but legitimately what happened.
1: It was basically like the Lion King.
0: Yeah, it really was. It really was. But that trip properly introduced me to your music, and I remember listening to this album. I don't even know if I've told you this, but when I got stuck on about a billion planes trying to get back to Australia, this album was one of the ones that kept me from losing my mind. It was horrible. The album wasn't. The experience was. But what I love about this record is, like I mentioned up top, is the honeyed vocals, just the way everything has been laid from the production up. The instrumentation is just so expansive and gorgeous, and you can really tell the sort of musician and music fan that Andrea is when you listen to a record like this. So let's focus on the title track, Bloom. When you listen to this song now, what kind of feelings does it generate for you?
1: Probably pride,
0: yeah.
1: I think, because as a songwriter, so this album is my fifth album under my name and my label. Mm-hmm. And I really, for this particular song, this one was born out of my wife Claire's daughter, who's my photographer, and she works for Peace Run Records. But she'd just done a floristry course. Mm. And when I write songs, I tend to just write them with what I see, like physically. So I write out and about a lot. But when she was studying floristry, she was just bringing flowers home like every day. Mm. And so I was just surrounded by flowers. I was like, oh, bloom, that's a nice concept. And and I'd always sort of tried to write a song that was 3 minutes long, and captured the feeling that I get when I listen to artists like Ella Fitzgerald and Billie Holiday. And to really kind of solidify my style as a singer-songwriter and a soul folk artist.
0: Yeah.
1: And I think I managed to do that in this song. And the people that I brought in on this song really helped me do that as well, like all the musicians I work with. And Zach Hurren played alto sax on it. And for those who might not be familiar with Zach, he's a phenomenal Australian saxophonist and jazz musician, and he's also married to Katie Noonan, who's another wonderful, wonderful musician and sort of Australian, like, women in music icon as well. So there was some really beautiful influences on this album from a lot of great players as well, which I'm so proud of as well.
0: Yeah. Okay, great. Great. Well, let's hear an example of how, again, I could gas this album up all day, but we only have an hour-long show. But let's get into Bloom by Andrea Kerwin, featuring a stack of talented musicians right across the board. 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This can be your gateway to Andrea Kerwin's music if you like it. We'll be back very soon.

0: That was Bloom by Andrea Kerwin, the title track from her 2021 record. We're going to throw it back to the Story of Us record real quick, because I want to know, and I want you to tell our audiences, how you get someone like DJ Total Eclipse on a record like this. Tell us a little bit about DJ Total Eclipse, first of all.
1: Okay, so for those of you who might not have heard of DJ Total Eclipse, or Keith Bailey, is that he is one of the original beat juggling DJs from New York that came up in the 90s, mm-hmm. and was in a trio called the Executioners, trio of DJs, and they are like one of the most well-respected hip-hop DJ groups that have come out of New York. And, you know, recently with the celebrating of 50 years of hip-hop, there's been a lot of reunion gigs and things like that. And Keith is living in Queensland in Australia, so he wasn't able to go, but his group, the Executioners, they're a big part of that culture and DJ culture over there. And he's won awards, international DJ competition awards, and supported people like Eminem and done songs with Linkin Park. And and he would never say this because he's so humble, but I'm saying it because he happens to be my brother-in-law.
0: Fantastic.
1: So, my wife Claire's sister Audrey was invited to a gig in Melbourne one night, and
0: the rest is history.
1: The rest is history. And then, you know, 15 years later, we're all hanging out, playing cricket on the lawn and swimming and playing tennis at Christmas and things like that. And so Keith is a big fan of music, full stop.
0: He loves
1: all genres, and he has a deep respect for musicianship, and he's just a wonderful, wonderful human being. So when I asked him if he wanted to just do a little thing on this little scratch on this track and put in some of his flavor onto it, he graciously said yes. And 2015, he played the Woodford Folk Festival with us.
0: Amazing.
1: And it's so funny to see actual hip hop fans realize who he is.
0: Yeah.
1: Like at a folk festival and be like, what are you doing here?
0: What is happening?
1: Because he's also like a really big African-American man. So he's just wonderful to hug and to have in the family. And it was a really lovely experience having him. And he's on another

0: he's on one of the tracks off my latest album as well. Because why wouldn't you? Like, it's a family affair.
1: Totally. Well, that's why I wanted to just put the spotlight on your relationship with him a little bit. We're going to be listening to Distance, which is from that earlier record. But when it comes to the way you approach collaboration, not just on your own music, but when you think about collaboration as process, I've been saying to other guests as well, when we've been talking about this sense of connection, you know, it feels very intrinsic to island culture to be sharing, you know, and it's not necessarily about ourselves, but it's about the bigger sort of outcome or the bigger project.
0: Yeah.
1: What excites you the most about collaborating now?
0: I've actually been thinking about this a little bit in the last 24 hours because some people I know are big like co-writers. They collab on songs, co-writing all the time. And I've never co-written. I mean, when I say never co-written, I've never sat down and really said, all right, let's you and me write a song together. Yeah. It's usually like, I'll write this verse, you write that verse, and then we'll sing the chorus together. So it's always sort of been like, I'm quite... when I write a song, I try and bring an energy to it that feels authentic and like it comes from a real place. And all of my songs are like that. Like, it tells a story that something that actually happened. So talking about the songs and having banter about them in between is so easy because they're all based on true stories. Yeah. And so it has to come from a real space. So the idea of imagining a song with someone that's not based on real life events is kind of complexing to me. But the whole collaborating on stage with different musicians, like, I love to celebrate like the years of experience that those people have under their belts. And so for me, like, my favorite feeling is when I throw a solo to someone and they just go next level with it. And I just, that feeling is what I love about music, is the spontaneity that comes from having a really good foundation. So those kind of collaborations and celebrating each other is like, that's the feeling I look for.
1: Amazing. Awesome. Well, look, that's spotlight one of Andrea's collaborations with the brother-in-law, the big homie, DJ Total Eclipse. This is Distance here on Radio Australia. And if you're joining us online from wherever, ABC Pacific, let's get into it.

0: 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Now, if you want to hear more from this episode or access any of our other episodes, just hit up ABC Pacific or type in ABC Pacific and On The Record into your search engine. 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Run it back for all the goodness. My name is Sosefo Molly, and I will see you next time.
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4: It is now a month, can you believe it, since disastrous floods swept through Nepal.
5: And with thousands still missing, relief and recovery efforts are ongoing. So today, a look at the country's efforts to rebuild.
4: Plus, we're going to take a look at a story in Sri Lanka that just has not received anywhere near enough coverage. And stay tuned, because I think Geraldine and I are going to agree on a recommendation. I can't believe it. Let's go roaming.

0: Yes, Hamish, those scenes from Nepal were just unforgettable. In fact, I saw Jacob Greber on 7:30 say that his first thoughts were that, is this AI? You know, he honestly, he was discussing just the pervasiveness of and the challenge of AI, and he did wonder whether they were real. They were so staggering.
1: It's really made my mind drift back to covering the Japanese tsunami. Right? Similarly horrific. And the images, of course, were in many ways quite similar. But what I was reflecting on was the Japanese response to a scenario like that is ultra-organized, hyper-systematic. You know, within days, there were pop-up 7-Elevens in places like Minami-Sanriku, one of the most devastated towns. Days might be a stretch, weeks, months. It was pretty quick. And Nepal is the opposite. Having worked there, been on some of those roads, travelled into those mountains, I just cannot imagine what it must be like trying to deliver a response. And, of course, these two powers, India and China, on either side of Nepal, constantly competing for influence there. I think I'll be interested to explore how this is playing out in those terms as well.
0: Well, in fact, joining us, who can give us very much an on-the-ground feel, is the Australian newspaper's Asia-Pacific correspondent, Amanda Hodge. Hi there, Amanda.
2: Hi, Geraldine. How are you?
0: Good. But, well, I mean, honestly, how are you now, having been there?
2: Yeah, oh no, it feels like a long time ago now, as you say. But yeah, it was quite a week. And as for that, you know, your first impressions being sort of disbelief at what, you know, at that footage we were seeing, I think Nepalis shared that. You know, there were plenty of people in Nepal who also looked at that, you know, clever people who thought, oh, that's not real. We should be careful about the images we share online because, you know, not all of these are actually genuine. And in fact, a sort of Nepali academic told me that just before I flew to Nepal that I should be careful because, you know, that picture of the footage of the enormous wall of slurry coming, washing over the Rasua Gadi immigration building was not real. So, you know, it took a while for people to actually come to terms with just how catastrophic it was.
1: Amanda, what was it like getting around there? I think the practicalities sometimes tell a large part of the story. How did you get in? Where did you get to? Where were you staying? What were the conditions like?
2: Getting in was okay. You know, just flying into Kathmandu Airport. You know, I also covered the 2015 earthquake and, you know, that heavily affected Kathmandu. So it was difficult to find a hotel that didn't have cracks as, you know, sort of wide as your body back then. This time Kathmandu wasn't affected. So, you know, certainly conditions when you first arrived were fine. But getting to those affected regions without affecting the rescue and recovery effort, I might add, because the government had requisitioned all the private helicopters, quite rightly, to try and get up into those northern border areas with Tibet that were no longer connected by main roads into Kathmandu. And so we took the only road that was left, which was basically a mountain goat track. And I don't recommend it.
0: Bone crushing, you called it, I think.
2: Yes, it absolutely was. And that was on the way in before, you know, before the sort of cavalry came. We only saw you know, less than a dozen small aid trucks braving that road. And that sort of led as far as Dunche, which is a couple of dozen kilometres south of Rasua Gadi, where, you know, the immigration building was, Siafra Besi, and all those sort of storied pilgrim towns, which have essentially been wiped out by the flash floods. So, yeah, that was, it was, you know, tricky going because we sort of set off early. We ended up getting to some areas before a lot of the help had got there, which is very, very tough, a very tough situation to be in because you fill the car with what you can, so you've got things to give people. But, you know, we got to a town called Betrawati and it was It was otherworldly, actually, because there was almost no one there, and all you could hear was the rushing of the river, which was still, you know, very high and very fast, and just a few people sort of wandering around waiting for someone to help them recover their dead from, you know, from the mud.
0: Was that the town? Can I just interrupt you? Because I was watching some YouTube recordings you did. Was that the town where I think the teacher told you that 70 kids had lost every single member of their family?
2: Yeah. Yeah, so I met the headmaster in a shelter in high ground. It was just a makeshift shelter. It was a clinic. And, yeah, we sat and talked for a while, and he and one other staff member were in the school when they had moments' notice, really, just a minute or two's notice, and they were able to get all of the kids that were already in the grounds to high ground, but those who were on their way, you know, many of them were not so lucky. And I think he, from memory, he said about 200, they lost about 200 of a student body of 500. And that in that shelter alone, there were 70 kids who'd lost everyone in their family, which is just, you know, mind-blowing, isn't it? Just terrible.
1: Amanda, you mentioned these pilgrim towns, and obviously a lot of the reporting here in Australia was about Australians who had travelled to Nepal as part of a Hindu pilgrimage. Can you explain a bit of that? Why do people go there? What's the belief? What draws so many people to this part of Nepal?
2: Well, a lot of those, you know, really sacred Buddhist and Hindu sites are actually over the border in Tibet, but just over the border, you know, and they are some of the most sacred sites around the world. So there is a pilgrim season in Nepal, and it has just passed. We're now in the trekking season. So it was at the height of the time when, you know, it's mostly Indian pilgrims because Hindus celebrate Buddhism and Hinduism, right? So the Buddha is a god just like the other Hindu gods are. And Nepal is a Hindu majority but very solid Buddhist minority country also. So, you know, there is plenty of foot traffic from all over the world because, you know, we know that India has a huge diaspora around the world and they all come. I don't know if it's quite the same as the Hajj, but for many people it's a really important pilgrimage to go to some of these sites, and it's a trekking pilgrimage.
0: But see, that's what also struck me, if, having trekked there myself, like how is this going to change that whole business model of Australian firms and taking people there? I mean, is it still going to be operative or not?
2: Yeah, look, I, you know, having now covered two major natural disasters in Nepal, and I love Nepal. I spent 7 years living in India, and it's only an hour's flight to Nepal, and I did it a lot because I love that country. But I would have to say I would think twice very, very hard before I did a trek in Nepal now. And I hate to say that because Nepal is very reliant on tourism, but there's a lot that can go wrong there now. And I think that, you know, religion is such that draw will, I think, keep attracting tourists. But, you know, a lot of the infrastructure is gone, you know. So Siafrabesi, for all intents and purposes, doesn't really exist. Betrawadi, which was a very important sort of Hindu site as well, is no longer. So it's going to be a while before, you know, it's practical to do those treks again, I think. And people will find a way, but, yeah, but the infrastructure doesn't exist anymore.
1: Amanda, of course, the geography, not just the mountainous geography, is important, obviously, but beyond that, China to the north, India to the south, Tibet's there in the mix, as well as the world's longest disputed border between India and China. And it really struck me that the Chinese state media were very quick to get the images out of the Chinese military, I think, responding on the Tibetan side of this. Does that geopolitical picture play into the response at all?
0: And can I just come in, because one of the things that was raised is that was all we saw, was very proactive Chinese military conduct. Okay, good to see. But, like, am I right? There's been very little come out of the Chinese-controlled side at all? Mm. I've been trying to look, but I haven't seen much, but maybe you have.
2: No, you're right. The contrast was really stark, you know.
0: Very.
2: And I mentioned it in a feature that I wrote that, you know, on the one side in Nepal, I mean, there was almost too much, you know. You had these walls of very difficult to look at pictures of bodies or body parts as people tried to, in one way or another, identify their dead, at least to have some closure, to bury something. And then on the other side, you know, there was a clearly, I believe that it is an underestimate, you know, their death toll. And they heavily, heavily censored not just local state media and foreign media, but, you know, online citizen journalists and anyone posting anything online. You know, the Chinese authorities very quickly got on top of that so that they controlled the narrative. So I don't think we will ever know exactly what the impact was on the Tibetan side of the border. And, of course, that's already such a heavily militarized and oppressed area to begin with. And so, you know, allowing media in there was always going to be a difficult ask anyway.
0: Amanda, before we move on to another topic, there has been quite a lot of discussion about the kind of climate conditions that contribute to a glacial collapse of this kind. I've read quite a bit about it. Is that a discussion, I wonder, that's happening on the ground in Nepal?
2: It is, actually. It is. And in some ways it felt a bit premature because there was so much to deal with in front of them. But it's also completely understandable that people would want to understand what, you know, what caused this complete catastrophe. And there's a lot of different theories or, you know, variations on a theme, but I think we can all accept that there are parts of the sub-Himalayan region that are very fragile, and that I heard a BBC expert refer to it like the movement of tectonic plates acts like a jack under a car that is jacking up the mountains and causing them to become steeper, making those glaciers more unstable. Add on to that an unusual warm season, and it doesn't take a lot for one of the, you know, as we saw, this was a 600 meter wide glacier, piece of glacier that fell 1.2 kilometers. And you only need to imagine the energy generated by something like that. And, you know, we saw the result. There are something like 47 glacial lakes fit to burst in that region at the moment.
0: God.
2: 47. I do worry about these things. And because Nepal doesn't have his own satellites, it doesn't have constant eyes on what's happening up there. And that was part of the problem.
0: But the Chinese will, though, surely.
2: I mean, I don't know enough about this, but the Chinese did give information to the Nepalese. And there is some suggestion from within Nepal at the moment in the Nepali media that that wasn't acted on as quickly as it could have been. So I think that whole issue is still to be kind of cleared up.
1: You're listening to Global Roaming on ABC Radio National. Geraldine Doogue is here with me, Hamish McDonald. We're speaking to our friend Amanda Hodge, who's the Asia-Pacific correspondent for the Australian newspaper. Amanda, you've also been writing about something that's unfolded over the last week or so relating to some terror attacks in Sri Lanka back in 2019, the sentencing of the men involved.
2: Yeah. So last Tuesday, the High Court of Sri Lanka finally passed down judgments on, or convicted 14 out of 25 men from the Muslim minority community that were facing something like 23,500 charges related to those simultaneous attacks on Easter Sunday in 2019. It's almost a miracle. We should be celebrating the fact that these convictions have come down, because it was in the interests of the former government of Gotabaya Rajapaksa that this trial never really came to an end. It was under that government that the

0: charges blew out to over 23,000. And, you know, most people, the victims' families feared this trial would never be resolved. So it is a tribute to the Sri Lankan judiciary that they sat every day for the past 2 years to bring this to a closure. But, you know, as a lot of people are saying in Sri Lanka, certainly leaders of the Catholic Church and others, there are still people who, you know, there was a political conspiracy here. That is the view among many, that there was a reason for it.
1: Why would that happen?
0: Well, there was an election coming up that year, and the theory is that a security issue in Sri Lanka would bolster the political fortunes of the Rajapaksa family, which is a...
1: That he'd look like a strong man.
0: Right. So the person who indeed eventually got elected was Gotabaya Rajapaksa, who was the defence minister during the, you know, 10 years of the civil war under his brother's government. And he's in fact been accused of multiple war crimes. He's a very hard man. And he did get elected. And... And it's a very popular view. In fact, there was a Channel 4 documentary that looked into these conspiracy theories, and there were witnesses. And it sounds so crazy, doesn't it, that you would allow a massive catastrophic terror attack to occur on your own people. But
1: this is and under the aegis of ISIS, we should say, wasn't it? That was the whole point.
0: Right, yeah. Well, they had pledged, the perpetrators had pledged allegiance to ISIS. That's right. But
1: and correct me if I'm wrong, but another sort of extraordinary thing to hear is there are very senior people from the intelligence services now being charged that haven't been tried yet. Is that correct?
0: Yeah. So what I haven't mentioned is the fact that the government of the day had 3 weeks' notice from the Indian intelligence services with very specific intelligence about what was about to happen, and they sat on it. Part of the problem was there was this very bitter rift between the president and the prime minister at the time. So the president refused to hold National Security Council meetings that involved the prime minister. He's since been found negligent and been made to pay compensation. But in addition to that, yes, there's the previous intelligence chief is now under arrest and being investigated. The former police chief has been convicted and sentenced to death. The defence secretary was convicted and sentenced to death in July as part of this conspiracy. I mean, it's just extraordinary. And the last piece to fall into place, if it happens, would be Gotabaya Rajapaksa himself, who has been issued a travel ban and is now trying to, he's got a motion lodged in the Sri Lankan courts to try and prevent his arrest. That's going to be heard this week. And if that motion is denied, I think most people expect that Gotabaya Rajapaksa will be the next arrest.
1: Gee, I tell you what, I'm very glad we're talking to you because I don't think I'm seeing almost anything about this generally in newspapers.
2: And I think what's interesting about it is that because this happened 2019 pre-COVID, I'm not sure how much anyone remembers pre-COVID at all, but even at the time, this happened all around the same space of time as the Notre Dame fire in Paris. Mm. And there was quite a lot of criticism back then that, obviously, that got all of the global news attention, and these attacks in Sri Lanka comparatively got very little. So it's great, Amanda, that you are continuing to cover it and remain. It's, you know, a good reminder of the reason that we have foreign correspondents.
1: Indeed.
2: That have specialisation. Hey, there's a recommendation that Geraldine and I are bursting to talk
1: We're
2: about.
1: We're agreeing on something.
2: So before we get to that, let's do some feedback, shall we?
1: Indeed, we should. So, Anna, on the discussion we had last week with Anna Fifield on AI, Gordon says, I found the discussion with Anna about AI pretty interesting. Whatever other concerns we may have about AI, I'm most concerned that AI is being programmed by humans who believe that their motivations are what they think and feel rather than what their actions say and suggest. For instance, in Civil War, could we find AI programmed to work against, quotes, anyone not like me, turning on its creators? Let's hope that the discussion remains entirely theoretical, but we certainly should be discussing it.
2: And a reminder at the end of last week that it's not all theoretical, with the Australian government making that announcement about the hack of Medicare and various other government data pots, pools, piles, stockpiles, whatever you want to call it.

0: about the Falklands and Malvinas. Wow, intriguing current politics in Argentina. News to me. Encourage you to roam other South American countries for my edification.
1: Yeah, and look, if you missed that episode, it is well worth a listen. Absolutely fascinating. The contemporary politics under Milei, this populist leader, and the re-emergence of the possibility of conflict over the Falklands. Now, there's an episode, Geraldine, that you did last
0: week. With Lord Andrew Roberts,
1: yes. Which had a lot of feedback. So yes, do you want to address that?
0: It seriously broke the mailbag, that one, actually. Feedback from members of the audience who felt it was useful to hear his viewpoint and how he'd come to those reasonings. He was very interested in anti-Semitism. He governed the House of Lords review of October the 7th. But there were others also who found his views deeply offensive. So look, we do thank you for those who have taken the time to send your thoughts. Very thought-provoking in a whole range of ways. And we always appreciate your feedback and well-considered thoughts.
1: So, Amanda, I have a recommendation this week, which... Do we agree on this recommendation,
0: Geraldine?
1: I think we do. So there's a three-part documentary series that's available on iView at the moment. It's actually a Channel 4 UK documentary, and it's all about Tony Blair. It's the lead-up to politics, the origin story, the Iraq War, the legacy, and it is just blockbuster television, I've got to say. What did you like about it?
0: I thought it was, to me, it understood politics and personality and the incredible sort of quinella of those things when they come together. Both Tony Blair and his wife, Cherie, they're both utterly intriguing. And
1: Cherie Blair is in the documentary, Amanda, which is what for me is so fascinating, because I was living and working in the UK during the Iraq War at Channel 4 News, actually, and there was just such kind of obsessive fascination in the UK media about Cherie Blair, but you rarely actually heard her talk about any of the... Mm. I mean, you heard her talk, but not about these matters like the lead up to the Iraq War.
2: And how does she come out? I mean, you know.
1: highly intelligent.
2: Lady Macbeth.
1: Well, she talks about the Lady Macbeth kind of descriptor in the tease, the trailer to the whole series. She says, look, I'm just not that, you know, for people that think that. But certainly, I guess an image emerges of Tony Blair during this series of someone that was an incredibly effective salesman, but even those closest to him not necessarily seeing him as a deep thinker. And she, I think, emerges as someone that has a real incisive mind.
0: Yes, she, I mean, look, Peter Mandelson, and they make the little rider at the end, we spoke to him before his recent problems, quite funny, really.
1: Problems are not funny.
0: No, the problems aren't, but the timing for the doco makers, because he was terribly good. He believes that the marriage is the absolute cornerstone of Tony Blair's success, and I think that really comes out very strongly. She's pretty tough, very tough-minded, and I have to say, I mean, if this doesn't sound too... It reminded me of John and Jeanette Howard, when a devastatingly clever combination of two people on song who are married to each other, have very similar political views and strategically are clever. And this clearly, you know, that certainly helped John Howard over his many years. And I think with Blair, it certainly did. She was extremely tough-minded, I thought. Absolutely no... sympathy, for instance, for when basically Blair, you know, changed his mind and sort of went for the prime ministership ahead of Gordon Brown. Yeah, I couldn't say I really liked her, Hamish.
1: Amanda, there's a lot of, I think, really fascinating personal insights. So, for example, the impact of the film Schindler's List on Blair's sense of self and purpose in public life, the role of an Australian priest who he studied with at Oxford. Mm. But it also includes, this series includes Condoleezza Rice, Bill Clinton, Alistair Campbell, all of these people that are still reckoning with the decisions they took.
0: It's interesting, just this is a little, before we ask you for your recommendations, I heard a very interesting remark the other day. All the people in British politics have all been there since the 90s. There's no one new really coming through, which is fascinating. I hadn't assembled it in my mind. This was a good commentator who I can't remember who it was now, but I thought, yes, I wonder if there just has not been enough.
1: You mean within Labor?
0: No, generally they were saying that was their

0: you.
1: Cammie Badenoch's new.
0: Oh, I don't know how new she is. I think she's been around for quite a while. She's there hasn't been enough rejuvenation in the English political scene. That was the.
2: How long's Andy Burnham been around?
0: Oh, well, years and years. That's the interesting thing.
1: He was a minister when I was there working back in the early 2000s. He was in the Blair Brown government. He was a junior minister in the Brown government once that handover happened. So he's certainly been around. But Keir Starmer obviously was the fresh meat.
0: And remembering that, of course, nobody, Blair won, what, three general elections? He was never beaten three. So that salesman, you know, you've got to remember, politics needs precisely that as well as depth. It needs someone to sell a story to the population.
2: Absolutely.
1: What's your recommendation, Amanda? Are you as zealous about your recommendation this week?
2: I have a book on my side table that I haven't got to yet, and that's Cauldron by Simon Montefiore, because I'm now looking at the Middle East because, you know, I am the Alexander the Great of journalism and I never tire of expanding my empire. But what I did do last week was now that I'm back in Australia, I'm trying to see more, you know, live music. So I saw an old kind of favourite of mine, Suzanne Vega, at Hamer Hall in Melbourne.
0: Oh, gee.
2: And I'd just forgotten what an incredible songwriter she is.
0: Oh,
2: you know,
0: like she's terrific.
2: She's like the sort of a modern, well, I guess she's not that much, you know, younger than Bob Dylan, but she's equally genius in terms of songwriting. And there was just this guitarist and a cellist and her sometimes with a guitar, sometimes not. But she's got this incredible percussive voice and, yeah, it was an interesting mixed crowd. I don't know if I felt very cool being there, but I really loved it. And I'd gone to see Massive Attack a couple of weeks before and they could not have been any more different, right?
1: Thank you very much for that recommendation. By the way, Cammie Badenoch, first elected to the House of Commons, 2017.
0: Oh, well, there you go.
1: So there's a little bit of renewal.
0: Okay, there you go. All right, well, look, I yield to that.
1: global.roaming@abc.net.au is the email address. Please keep the feedback coming. Amanda, it's great to talk to you. As always, we'll see you again soon.
2: Thanks for having me.
0: Thanks to our producer, Rebecca Medcalf, supervising producer, Pat Sunderland, and executive producer, Laura McAuliffe. Bye-bye, Hamish.
1: Bye-bye for now.
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12: ABC News. Hello, I'm Simon Lauder. Vanuatu has signed an international declaration ensuring children and young people have a greater say in climate decision-making. Vanuatu is the fifth Pacific country to sign the declaration, which supports governments to better consider the rights, needs and voices of children and young people in climate policies. UNICEF Pacific representative Hamish Young explains what the signing of the declaration means for Vanuatu.
13: It's a commitment by the government of Vanuatu to the children and the youth of Vanuatu. So it's not UNICEF's role to hold them to account. But what the declaration does is empower young people to hold their governments to account.
12: The signing took place during Vanuatu's

0: annual youth conference where young people presented a petition to the country's climate minister. Donald Trump insists oil prices will tumble as soon as Iran admits defeat. Over the weekend, the US president rejected an Iranian peace proposal to open the Strait of Hormuz. Iran has since said it's fully prepared for the war to be resumed, but at the same time says it stands ready for diplomacy. Oil prices are likely to rise again today, but Mr. Trump says it's just temporary.
1: Oil will come dropping down as soon as Iran gives up. As soon as the war is over, which will be soon, oil is going to come plummeting down.
0: Microsoft co-founder Bill Gates says it's the world's most obvious thing that governments must put artificial intelligence safeguards in place. Australia's Prime Minister last week revealed that a rogue AI agent hacked into an Australian Medicare data portal. The security breach came as a number of experts have been warning that artificial intelligence could destroy all humans if left unchecked. US President Donald Trump has been playing down the threat, saying it's all a hoax. But Mr. Gates has told NBC it's not a hoax at all and insists the matter is super urgent.
2: Deciding to put the safeguards and monitoring in, that's a choice we have. And the only question is, do we do that before or after there's some large-scale cyber attacks or bio attacks?
0: Counter-terrorism police in Britain are still investigating a major incident near an airbase that's used by the US as a launching station for strikes against Iran. Five men have been arrested on explosives and terrorism charges near Fairford in southwest England. US President Donald Trump claims the suspects were planning to cause big damage and that they'd been investigated for a long time, although that's not yet been corroborated by British authorities. Temporary Chief Constable of Gloucestershire Police, Maggie Blythe, says the threat is believed to have been contained.
3: As agencies, we're working closely together to support them. A cordon remains in place around the vehicles, and around 85 households are currently unable to return to their homes.
0: Israel will bar Palestinian workers from leaving the West Bank for at least 7 days, Middle East correspondent Caitlin Kelly reports.
4: Israel has imposed a week-long closure on the occupied West Bank during the Jewish holiday of Sukkot. The military has ordered a general closure, blocking regular entry into Israel except for medical and humanitarian cases. Palestinians report hours-long queues at checkpoints, including near Ramallah, as tensions in the West Bank remain at their highest in years. It comes as Israeli finance minister and settler leader Bezalel Smotrich called for Israel to go to war in the West Bank and do there what we did in Gaza. Caitlin Kelly, ABC News, Jerusalem.
0: Fiji's national women's rugby team has finished the Global Series Challenger tournament unbeaten after a late penalty saw them defeat the Netherlands 20-17. The Fijiana raced out to a 12-0 lead in the first 13 minutes before the Dutch equalised early in the second half in a thrilling decider in Hong Kong. Meanwhile, Samoa's Muna Sina ended their campaign on a high, beating Hong Kong 34-17. Both kickoffs had been delayed due to heat, and the third match of the day between Spain and Brazil was cancelled. In the NRL, the Newcastle Knights have progressed to their first grand final since 2001, shocking Penrith 22-14. After a horrific leg break to Nathan Cleary saw the Panthers' star halfback taken to hospital. Penrith coach Ivan Cleary says it was a bruising end to the year.
5: The guy sitting next to me is also playing with a fully ruptured pec, which I'm not sure has been done before. Dill Edwards did his ruptured his PCL in the first half tonight, played on, so we're probably just falling apart a little bit.
0: Newcastle will face the Sydney Roosters in next Sunday's grand final. You're up to date with the latest ABC News.
6: G'day, welcome to The World Today. I'm Nick Grimm, coming to you from Gadigal Land in Sydney. This Monday, with the Reserve Bank looking a near certainty to lift rates this week, what will be the fallout as Australians take yet another hit to their hip pockets? And meet the 12-year-old Alice Springs boxer, already punching well above her weight.
7: I hope to have more fights in the future, maybe get to the Olympics or maybe championships.
8: She was definitely a standout, and she's so young. Yeah, the world's always so really.
6: First, households around the country are bracing for what economists predict will be yet another rise to interest rates this week. There is some good

0: News today, this year's federal budget is in better shape than originally forecast, with $6 billion slashed from the deficit. But the Reserve Bank has made it clear it's still worried about stubbornly high inflation. And that means people already trying to keep up with their mortgage repayments or rent are likely to be in for more pain. David Sparks reports.
1: If you're trying to pay off a mortgage, predictions that the cash rate will go up again this week are not good.
2: Stressed. Definitely stressed. I'm really not counting on these mortgage payments being so high in the future because it's just not sustainable.
1: At this bus terminal in central Sydney, borrowers are feeling the effects of high interest rates.
3: It's definitely meant we have less to spend, and as someone who likes to go out and spend time eating out and with friends, it closes that ability to do so.
1: And renters are suffering too.
4: I feel like it's definitely gotten worse. I don't feel like there's anybody that would deny the fact that it's gotten worse.
1: Most economists predict on Wednesday the RBA will raise the cash rate by 25 basis points, which would take it up to 4.6%, the highest rate in nearly 15 years. Finance Minister Katie Gallagher is defending the government's economic management and its efforts to keep inflation under control.
5: Well, we take responsibility for the decisions we make. In our budget, we've found savings, including savings in an ongoing sense to kind of make sure that where government investment is happening, that it's not adding to the inflation challenge in our economy. But there is a war in the Middle East, and that war is having impacts not just at the petrol bowser but across the board. The sooner that war ends, the better.
1: Today, the government has announced an improvement to the federal budget. The final outcome for this financial year is expected to show a deficit $6 billion lower than forecast in the May budget. Katie Gallagher says it shows the government is on the right track. But opposition frontbencher Dave Sharma told News Corp's News 24 channel the government is fueling inflation.
6: And it's because, this is the important point, because of Labor's economic mismanagement, because of spending that's out of control, because of inflation that's too high, because of debt that's high and growing, and because there is no productivity agenda from this government.
1: Sherelle Murphy is chief economist for Oceania EY. After a short pause in rates rises following several hikes earlier this year, she expects the Reserve Bank to raise it again.
7: I think they're going to increase the cash rate by 25 basis points, and that's reflecting the fact that they can see some inflation dangers on the horizon, as well as the fact that inflation is just, of course, not yet in its target band and hasn't been for some time. The headline inflation rate sitting at 3.5%, and they would rather it was closer to 2.5%.
1: And the Reserve Bank, both Michelle Bullock, the governor, and some other officials have really made it clear lately that they're worried about inflation, haven't they?
7: That's right. And, you know, ultimately it is up to the Monetary Policy Board. There's been a total of 8 public appearances by Reserve Bank staff members in September, which is quite a lot. And at each of those, either the governor or deputy governor or assistant governor has made it clear that the number of events that are adding up to now an inflation outlook, which is not healthy, means that they are worried. And certainly it seems like the staff recommendation to the board will be that they increase interest rates.
1: After this week's meeting, the Reserve Bank Board will meet again in November and December. And Sherelle Murphy says it's possible there'll be more rates rises then. The RBA says it expects inflation to return to its target band of between 2 and 3% by early 2028.
0: David Sparks with that report. Tech giant OpenAI remains in damage control this week. First came the revelation that one of its artificial intelligence agents hacked into a Medicare data portal here. Then the company admitted its bots also interfered with several US government sites. OpenAI has now paused training of its latest AI models as it reviews its testing processes. It comes as the Greens push for AI leaders to front up to a Senate inquiry to answer questions about the consequences of their technology. Bridget Fitzgerald reports.
8: It started with Australia, but the extent of AI infiltration has sent shockwaves around the world. Dr. Sandra Peter is an associate professor at the University of Sydney who researches emerging tech and AI.
9: One of the most useful ways I found to think about this problem is to think about us having invented cars, but running them on roads where there are no lines on the road, there are no speed signs, and you can basically drive your car everywhere. And it also so happens that your car has no seatbelts and no doors, and it occasionally blows up.
8: OpenAI says it's notified dozens of third parties about unauthorized agents bypassing security controls. That includes the revelation

0: That a Medicare data portal was hacked and that an OpenAI agent meddled with several US government sites. The company has confirmed it's pausing training and testing of its latest artificial intelligence systems as it launches a review of its model's behaviour. Sandra Peter says it's wrong to say the AI agents went rogue.
1: They didn't break out, they weren't scheming, there was no deception involved. OpenAI was doing an internal evaluation of its systems to see their abilities, and the systems behaved in surprising way, but according to what they were designed to do.
0: Sandra Peter says it's clear better safeguards are needed, including laws to ensure these companies can be held to account for data breaches.
1: The solution to all of this lies in engineering safe testing conditions. The blame is always around putting in good governance and thinking about how do we engineer testing conditions that allow us to see what these models are capable of, but to remain in control of them, but also in case something goes wrong for us not to have to wait months to find out that it has happened.
0: But she says at this stage, tech companies do have some incentive to keep their powers in check.
1: The new infrastructure on which these technologies lie is costly to build and requires mobilizing extreme amounts of wealth, capital, and political goodwill. So any decision by these organizations sits at the midst of that, and social license to operate and so on.
0: Senator Katie Gallagher is the Minister for Government Services, responsible for Services Australia, including Medicare. She says the government is not aware of any further breaches of its sites at this stage, but it's looking to improve Australia's cyber defences.
2: You know, we are in a new world, essentially, and some of this, I think this incident really adds weight to the arguments that the PM has been putting forward about needing to legislate to provide some protections, some guardrails, and also, you know, have an escalation pathway.
0: The government has launched a task force to investigate the OpenAI breach. James Patterson is the Shadow Minister for Defence.
3: We know that the AI companies have what they call an alignment problem. That is that their AI models are doing things that they were not explicitly tasked to do by their human masters.
0: Former National Cybersecurity Advisor Alastair McGibbon says Australia's best defence in an AI age is a robust industry of our own.
4: The best way to solve this is to have those labs in Australia developing products influenced by Australians with Australian engineers. That's a better way to reflect an AI versus a Silicon Valley AI. And that's where we need the investment and the cooperation. Let's not scare them off. Let's pull them close. It's happening anyway. And that's how we'll win.
0: Meanwhile, OpenAI CEO Sam Altman and Anthropic CEO Dario Amodei have been invited to appear at a Greens-led Senate inquiry into AI and data centres. Greens communications spokesperson Sarah Hanson-Young says that business leaders have serious questions to answer about their technology.
5: Bridget Fitzgerald reporting. 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Just search for The World Today. Counter-terrorism police in the UK are investigating a security scare at an Air Force base in southwest England. Five men have been arrested on explosives and terrorism-related offences after an operation that saw residents in the area evacuated from their homes. The US military has been using the base to carry out strikes on Iranian missile sites, raising questions about whether that might have been a factor behind the foiled attack. Catherine Gregory reports.
6: A tip-off that three vans were heading to a military airfield used for launching US strikes on Iran kicked off a major incident in southwest England in the early hours of Sunday morning. Five men have been arrested on suspicion of preparing a terrorist act at the RAF Fairford base in England's Cotswolds. Maggie Blythe is the temporary chief constable for Gloucestershire Constabulary.
7: These arrests will no doubt have caused some shock and anxiety, and we want those living locally to RAF Fairford and across Gloucestershire to be sure and to know that as agencies we're working closely together to support them.
6: Counter-terrorism police are now leading an investigation. Police Assistant Chief Constable Richard Ocon points out that emergency services are experienced in responding to incidents like these.
8: As a precaution, around 85 households have been advised to evacuate while these examinations

0: residents were moved to a nearby leisure centre. UK Prime Minister Andy Burnham posting to social media that
1: the safety and security of the public is our first priority, and I want people to know that we will always take every step necessary to protect our communities and keep our country safe.
0: The Furford base has been used by American bombers for strikes against Iranian missile sites, and Iran has previously indicated that any base used to attack its territory is a legitimate target. So, authorities are investigating whether Iran is behind this incident. US President Donald Trump even weighing in.
2: The arrest in the UK was fantastic. Working with Britain, it was an amazing job. We had them under investigation. They were looking to do big damage to our port.
0: Local councillor for the Cotswold District, Tristan Wilkinson, points out that Iran threatened the base 6 weeks ago.
3: It's no secret that, you know, we have American bombers here that are taking part in what's happening in the Middle East at the moment, so there's always the risk.
0: Elliot Wilson is a senior fellow for national security at the think tank Coalition for Global Prosperity and used to work on the UK Defence Committee. He says an attack on the base would be strategic.
4: The idea of hitting a base which is on British soil but used by Americans for strikes far away, like in Iran in the past, it bundles up a lot of things which would point to a cause that you might have if you were deeply inimical to Western interests.
0: The incident has raised questions about the risks posed to Western countries hosting US bases. But Dr. Roger Shanahan, an expert associate at ANU's National Security College, says Australia shouldn't be overly concerned.
5: There's no causal linkage between US personnel and aircraft based in Australia in the conflict in the Middle East at the moment. So I think while people would have to be obviously aware of the situation, I don't think there's any heightened level of risk at the moment as a result of this.
6: Security expert Dr. Roger Shanahan ending that report by Catherine Gregory. Cost of living pressures amid a housing affordability crisis are major concerns for Australians struggling to stay afloat, but the pinch isn't just being felt here. In Spain, tens of thousands of people took to the streets over the weekend calling for better protections for tenants in mass protests sparked by the eviction of an 87-year-old woman from the home she'd lived in for seven decades. Tanya Dendrinos reports.
7: Waving their house keys in the air, thousands of protesters in the Spanish capital Madrid demanding urgent change.
8: What we are demanding is that the rental market be regulated because rents are unaffordable. People simply cannot afford them. There are abuses taking place that can leave vulnerable people out on the street.
7: As part of the protest, many are camped in tents in the central Puerta del Sol square.
9: We are going to stay here until things change.
7: While Spain's housing crisis has been deepening for some time, it was the eviction of 87-year-old woman Mari Carmen Abascal last week that sparked the spontaneous mass protests. Hundreds shouting as she was carried out on a medical stretcher under police guard after three previous eviction attempts were blocked. She'd lived in the home for seven decades, her father first renting the property in 1956, a lease she took on when her parents died. There was a cap on the rent at the time, but the property was bought by an investment firm in 2018, raising the rent from €500 to more than €2,600. It was eventually lowered to €1,650, but that remained beyond reach for the pensioner. Madrid's Tenants Union, which organised the weekend's protest, posted videos of Mari Carmen from her hospital bed, the 87-year-old sending her gratitude to those who've rallied in her name.
10: I would like to be there with you, to join you in your camp and your struggle, but I'm not lucky enough. So from here, I ask you all for courage. Fight, defend what is yours.
7: Spanish Prime Minister Pedro Sánchez responded to her calls for action.
11: Mari Carmen, I have a message for you. The government is working against the clock to bring the Royal Decree Law on Housing to the Council of Ministers on Tuesday. And I call upon the parliamentary groups to make one final effort to ensure it is ratified by Parliament. It is a matter of humanity.
7: Chris Martin is an associate professor at the City Futures Research Centre at the

0: University of New South Wales and a rental housing policy expert.
1: Particularly after the global financial crisis, we did see a big uptick in acquisitions of rental housing by large corporate actors. That happened in Spain because they had a depressed housing market and even more depressed household sector of people who were getting squished by austerity policies. It hasn't happened so much in Australia, but we do have now a large corporate landlord class that has gotten a toehold in Australia in the housing system, and they've been encouraged by policy change too.
0: Do you think Australia should be looking to long-term renting models to try and ease the burden of our housing affordability crisis?
1: Yeah, I do, but it depends on what sort of landlord you have as well. So long-term renting from a community housing provider or a limited profit housing provider, or for that matter, a state agency, a state housing authority, public housing, these are the things we should be building up as our rental sector to make renting more structurally secure. So these are rental properties that aren't going to be churned in and out of the sector like our private rental properties are.
0: He says there are lessons Australia can take from the current crisis in Spain to help shape a fairer housing system.
2: Tanya Dendrinos with that story. Major roads flooded, thousands evacuated, and a city in the grip of a still unfolding emergency. The Thai capital Bangkok remains a disaster zone as a result of major flooding, which persists despite heavy rain now starting to subside. A special holiday has been declared by the Thai government to limit the strain on city infrastructure. Kimberly Price reports.
3: A city of 9 million people brought to a near standstill. Torrential rain has submerged all 50 districts of Bangkok, plunging it into chaos and leaving residents feeling uneasy.
4: I couldn't sleep at all yesterday and I didn't eat anything either. I was stressed, worried the water won't recede, anxious about what might happen. Whenever it rains, I would sit out front to keep watch.
5: I'm anxious about how long the flooding will last. I fear it will drag on and we'll run out of food, and I have a child to look after. It's hard to go out and buy supplies. Many stores have run out of food. The shortages are starting.
3: The flood emergency started on Thursday. By the weekend, a 300-millimetre deluge of rain had fallen. Those living near the city's canals have been told to move to higher ground, many forced to wade through waist-deep water, and in some cases, inflatable boats are replacing cars.
6: Right now it's difficult in so many ways, daily life and even going to the toilet, because the bathroom doesn't work since the power on the ground floor has been cut off completely. And now the water keeps rising. Everything in the house is ruined.
3: Flood events aren't unusual for Thailand. Jason Evans is a professor at the Climate Change Research Centre at the University of New South Wales.
7: Thailand is a tropical country that has monsoonal weather. So right now we're in what they call the southwest monsoon. And so this is a time of year where they get very big storms on a regular basis, pretty much every year. This is on the big end of these storms.
3: He says Bangkok is a low-lying city that's particularly prone to flood events.
7: Bangkok is located in the delta of the river called the Chao Phraya. And this river is the biggest one in Thailand. In fact, most of Thailand is in the catchment for the Chao Phraya, including all the mountainous areas in the north of Thailand. Whenever you get big storm crossing Thailand, lots of rain up in the mountains in the north, all of that water ends up coming down the river and flowing through Bangkok. Now, it's in the river delta, so that coincides with high tides. This increases the chances of flooding in Bangkok quite a lot.
3: Bangkok's flooding disaster comes amid the El Niño weather pattern phase, which normally brings hotter and drier conditions to Thailand. But Jason Evans says the weather pattern could have affected preparations.
7: Since it's such a well-publicised El Niño event, the management of the river and the way they would prepare for the monsoon might have been changed, because they would expect this monsoon to have lower rainfall than normal. And so when they then get a big storm like this and they haven't properly prepared for it, it can lead to bigger impacts.
3: And there could be more to come, with Thailand's Meteorological Service forecasting more heavy rain later this

0: this week?
1: Kimberly Price. A 12-year-old boxer from Alice Springs has no plans to hang up the gloves after wrapping up a special training stint at the Australian Institute of Sport. Leela Lord was invited to a national Indigenous boxing camp in Canberra, despite the schoolgirl being well below the usual starting age. Alison Chow has more.
2: Leela Lord has been boxing since she was six.
3: The start when I started boxing, I was pretty bad. I couldn't really, like, direct my punches and stuff.
2: But she fell in love with the sport from a young age.
3: It's very fun, I would say. Some people think it's a bit more to, like, violence, but it's actually more mindset and just to keep yourself, like, moving and stuff and just to have, you know, to be fit.
4: Keep that hand up.
2: Last week, her training stepped up a level. The 12-year-old from Alice Springs was invited to Boxing Australia's National Indigenous Development Camp at the Australian Institute of Sport, despite being below their cut-off age of 15.
3: It was very advanced, like core work, different types of sit-ups and push-ups and stuff.
2: At the development program in Canberra, Leela trained alongside Indigenous fighters from across Australia. Some were already competing at national and international levels.
3: I have a bigger passion for it because it's just like, it's great to see my like own people doing boxing. It's just cool to see like elite athletes out there.
2: The Aranda boxer was the youngest athlete in the camp. Queensland boxing coach and camp trainer Scott Williams says Leela impressed the coaches, despite often having to train and compete above her age group.
5: And that takes a lot of guts. And from a skill level perspective, she was definitely a standout. And she's so young. Yeah, the world's her oyster, really.
2: The four-day camp has been running for 3 years, hosted by Boxing Australia, pairing up-and-coming talent with world-class athletes.
5: It is a good program and it's getting the younger kids who are showing the talent, getting them into the high-performance coaching early on in their careers, and it starts to push them to be better, younger.
2: Leela Lord's father and coach, former boxer Jason Lord, is proud his daughter is following in his footsteps.
6: Boxing is, you know, so good for so many different reasons. It builds resilience. You know, you're able to work in a great team. It gives you your own inner strength because obviously, one, you're learning how to, you know, box and control yourself. You're learning how to identify, you know, if you're going to be attacked, how to kind of handle that, you know, how to counterattack it.
2: He runs the Aranda Community Boxing Academy and says the national development opportunity was fantastic for young Indigenous talent.
6: To be able to be a little girl from the bush, when we were the only team from the territory, so that's another thing in itself, you know, to be a part of that. I think Leela come away with something really special.
7: Ready? Keep your eyes up on me. 3, 2, 1, it's not a race.
2: Back in Alice Springs, Triple L is freshly inspired and straight back into training. She says finding fights here can be hard. Opponents her age, experience and size are limited, but her ambitions aren't.
3: I hope to have more fights in the future, maybe get to the Olympics or maybe championships.
1: What Focus, that's 12-year-old boxing protege Leela Lord, also known as Triple L. Ending that report by Alison Shaw and Chris Murakarani Fitzpatrick. And that's all from us for this Monday. Annie Guest and the PM team will be along this evening. We'll be back at the same time tomorrow. Thanks for your company. Remember, this is The World Today. I'm Nick Grimm. Have a great afternoon.

0: From Timor-Leste to Tonga, this is ABC Radio Australia, yours in the Pacific.
1: Resorts, homes and a newly built hospital have been washed away.
2: 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This isn't fun.
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6: Nisambo Lobinaka. I'm Josiah Nanunga, based in Fiji.
7: Hi, I'm Fred Hooper, based in Australia, and this is Pacific Prepared.
6: This show aims to interweave traditional knowledge and climate change, helping you to be ready for any disaster through stories and talanoa from the Pacifica.
7: We take all those things and put them together so hopefully you feel more prepared for disasters.
6: This is all done through stories and talanoa. Tala Famatala. Olketa, Talanoa, story from the Pacific.
7: On today's show, making the connections between people living with a disability and disaster messaging in the Pacific.
6: And imagine seeing the Pacific and the environmental issues it experiences, not just from the shore, but from the deck of a waka, year after year.
8: Back then, we don't have gadget or, you know, phones to ask what's happening around us. We have people that can see what's happening around us, the changing of weather, if the rain is coming close, and we have people, you know, that will just say, oh, the rain is coming or a cyclone is coming, just by the things around you, the animals and how they react to all these kind of things. This is part of traditional knowledge.
6: That's all coming up. This is Pacific Prepared.
9: We need to be prepared for the future.
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11: We have built a seawall 2 times, but it did no good.
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3: Plan this time before disaster strike.
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1: Pacific prepared.
4: Pacific prepared.
3: Pacific prepared.
6: You know there's a disaster coming. You know it's a cyclone. And there's still a few days before it hits your community or your village. But also, you are legally blind. You've lived with disability your whole life.
7: Knowing your ability doesn't mean that it's easy when these events happen. There are certain connections that you need to make. And you need the buy-in from others too, like the people delivering these messages to you.
6: Recently, Pacific Prepared reporter and Tabuli News journalist Jeremy Gow spoke with the Pacific Disability Forum to find what connections they are making and how they do it.
13: This is Saini Militawake. I'm the Chief Executive Officer for the Pacific Disability Forum. I am from Fiji. For persons with disabilities in the Pacific, we need leeways and at times, the challenges is getting into the different types of systems. And we are very grateful that we have been part of this, you know, this convening with the Pacific Meteorological Council meeting.
14: What's your thought on preparedness for people with disability in the region?
13: I think for preparedness, we have to strengthen our anticipatory action, because many times we look at response and we emphasize heavily on, providing response. But if there are, conversations, effective conversations around anticipatory actions, because we all know when disaster strikes, all hell breaks loose, infrastructure breakdown, telecommunication, information system, and so forth. Even the neighbor's shop is closed, so to speak. So what we need to do and to ensure that persons with disabilities, those who live in rural areas, those who live in atolls, those who live in outer islands, older persons, women, young people, you know, how can we continue to ensure their resilience when that comes? There are, you know, very good anticipatory actions, you know, activities, programs, that I believe we still need to be more effective on how best, you know, providing the right information, accurate information. So for persons with disabilities, a good example would be providing us with the right information as a direction to the evacuation center, enabling persons with disabilities to understand that there is a cyclone coming and the devastating impact that can take place. So this needs to be provided to them, because many times when people come in and provide support and assistance, it's sudden and they wouldn't want to leave. They want to stay in their own homes. Accessible evacuation centers are not accessible. There's no privacy. So these are kind of things that we need to. And also when we are talking about paramedics insurance, and I know paramedics insurance come in as a response, but if there is a way that we have paramedics insurance,

0: embedded into the anticipatory action. You know, they have some cash with you. They have to, you know, purchase medicine, purchase food in advance, purchase water, you know, whatever that they will need before the disaster strikes. And also importantly, this is something that we never watch, the prices of stuff, you know, goods and services, you know, when the disaster strikes or when there is an emergency, it spikes, it goes really high. But you know, we haven't really talked much about it, so perhaps if there can be someone or a system that, you know, that watches over that in peacetime and also in emergencies, that the prices of goods remain the same, so that it's, you know, we're able to purchase, persons with disabilities able to purchase, or those who are finding difficulties are able to purchase.
1: Now, with the level of awareness, literacy level, and, you know, climate change, traditional knowledge have been, you know, mentioned around this week. Now, look, where is it now for people with disability in this space?
0: Yeah. For when we are talking about traditional knowledge, of course, you know, like we know when we are looking at traditional knowledge, you know, the loss, yeah, of what we do understand, what we know, what our inheritance may be, you know, when it comes to land or resources and so forth. But I guess for persons with disabilities, when we're talking about traditional knowledge, then it is important that they are given also that information, what traditional knowledge is all about and how they can, because they also come, you know, from a clan, from a tradition that has knowledge, and most of them do have knowledge, you know, gifted with a lot of knowledge, and these are, you know, it's untapped. And so it's best that, you know, when we're talking about traditional knowledge, loss and damage, and so forth, you know, that we consider persons with disabilities, you know. And also we also have to, you know, and it's interesting that we're having the conversation. We're, you know, we're talking about ancestral knowledge as well, or ancestral intelligence, AI. So in the mix of traditional knowledge and ancestral intelligence, you know, the conversation around disability, it would be good to understand how disability was then, given that climate change is just not now. It was there before, but I guess the momentum on how we are recognizing, we're, you know, working towards ensuring that, you know, that persons with disabilities, you know, are able to be resilient in, you know, during any climate crisis. You know, it's very important also for us to ensure that they're being given this information.
1: Just your final thoughts on preparedness for people with disability in the Pacific at the moment.
0: Preparedness for persons with disabilities in the Pacific. You know, when we're talking about early warning, how early is early, and also when that information is coming through the different channels, different formats of channeling those information. How accessible are those? How simple are those? Given the reality of persons with disabilities, you know, in the Pacific, older persons, and also the language that is used, if it's only in English, if it's able to be translated to the local language, and to the very basic local language, so that, you know, they'll be able to understand. So in terms of preparedness, it's important that when persons with disabilities are encouraged to prepare, you know, they ensure that they, not only them, but their families and the volunteers, that assistive technologies, you know, are there, that they need to evacuate with their assistive technology, their support services are there, and then they're also still able to get their social protection. When we are talking about preparedness, this is very important. There are medical supplies are there. This is apart from every other thing that we normally prepared for: food, water, clothing, and so forth. This is also important to have the disability component of those, you know, those everyday package that we normally put into, you know, during preparedness, apart from food, water, as I've said, food, water, clothing, and so forth.
2: Thanks to Pacific Prepared reporter and Tivoli News journalist Jeremy Guao for that story from the Kingdom of Tonga recently. Joe, disability and disasters, it's something that we've spoken about a bit on this program, obviously. It's an issue that it keeps coming up again and again, and it's something that I think probably people need to keep thinking about. Is that how you see it too?
3: Yeah, it's one of the issues that needs to be talked about more often, because this is one of I would say the marginalized or a group of people in our communities that their interest, their welfare, their safety are normally not prioritized during in times of disaster. While we acknowledge the fact that there are certain communities, certain villages are embracing or prioritizing their need and welfare, there are a few communities that needs to up their game in terms of considering the welfare and the safety of their members who are living with any form of disability. And I take my hat off to these regional organizations, local organizations even, that continue to fight for the welfare of this group of people who are our brothers and sisters, to be considered as well, to be prioritized in times of disaster, especially the Pacific Disability Forum, Fred.
2: Yeah, absolutely. And I guess as someone living with a disability in the Pacific, it must be difficult and extra challenging when you know, like we mentioned, you know there's a disaster coming, you know that something is going to happen, but you are kind of, you have those extra layers of challenges, whether it's vision or whether it's you know, hearing, or whether it's a physical disability that impedes your movement. So it must be difficult for people living with a disability as well.
3: Especially here in Fiji, what I've noticed recently when they conduct these drills, disaster drills.
2: What sort of drills are they doing?
3: Especially tsunami drills in communities that are located along the coast. Even awareness from the Fiji Red Cross Society. I've also noticed that part of their agenda is speaking with community mayor leaders, Turani Koro and village heads, about the need and questioning whether there are villages who are living with any form of disability, and if there are any, what are some of the practical approaches that they've put together as a community to ensure that their safety is a priority in times of disaster. And that's very important. If there's none, then this relevant non-government organization will come in and help train these community leaders, young people even, who are physically fit, of the need to also consider their interest, those living with disability in times of disaster, especially, for example, flooding. If they are advised to evacuate and they are unable to walk, these young people will come on board, will bid in to help. And
2: if the young people know what they need to do in that case to help.
3: And if they're unable to hear or see, if there's an issue, if there's a warning being issued over the radio, then it's the role of the village elders or even heads of the family or even those within their households to at least pass on the relevant pieces of information to the family members who are living with disability in a format that will be able to better received by our sister and brothers who are living with disability, Fred.
2: Excellent. Thank you so much, Joe.
3: Mako.
4: The time to prepare is now, not right before an emergency.
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3: Just imagine spending years traveling across the Pacific by sea, moving from one island to another, seeing different Vanua and places that many of us may only hear about or see in pictures.
2: When you spend that much time on the ocean, I suppose you're bound to notice things along the way. The changes in the places you visit, the communities you meet, and even the environment that's around you.
3: We met a crew member who has been part of the journey for years. She travelled. She's travelled with Uto Nialo, been part of different voyages and Talanoa around the Pacific, and has seen quite a bit along the way.
2: We wanted to find out about some of these experiences, what she's witnessed during her years at sea, and how those journeys have shaped the way that she sees the Pacific that we all call home.
7: Bulvinaka. My name is Eva Nancy Bunikura, and I'm one of the many female crew of Utinialo, but I have been doing this work for the past 15 years. So on Utinialo, we advocate on sustainable sea transportation and also advocating on climate change. Yeah.
3: Eva, how has been the experience like?
7: It's been great, very challenging, especially doing this work. It's not easy sailing on a traditional sailing canoe. At times it's tough, but I'm glad that I have a group of crew that motivate us to keep doing our work, and of course we can see what's happening around the Pacific or all this climate change, and I'm blessed to be part of Utinialo because I get to see firsthand of the changing of climate, you know, a rising of sea level and how the people, the community that has been affected. So yeah, very fortunate to be there to see what is happening around the Pacific and of course around the world.
3: Can you give some examples of some of the communities, not only in Fiji, but other parts of the Pacific that you've been to, that you've witnessed firsthand the impacts of rising sea levels?
7: Back in 2015-16, we sailed over to the Kiribati, and we were working there for a good 6 months, and I could see when there's high tide or king tide, the water just comes right straight to land. And I witnessed, I was in the hospital where the water came right into the hospital, and that's really sad to see. Yes, and that they are facing that, and there's a lot of things that's happening to around here in Fiji, like the coral bleaching, and the fish, they're just disappearing. When I was growing up back in Savu Savu, I could go out with my grandmother, you know, just to go out and fish close to the beach or to the reef, but now you hardly see that. Mm.
3: Right, and you've talked about climate change, and this is also one of the aspects, interweaving traditional knowledge into as a sustainable or an impactful and effective way of mitigating the impacts of climate change. How important is your work? Do you value your work? How important is it in spreading that message across?
7: Yes, very important. You know, like we talk about traditional knowledge. Back then, we don't have gadget or, you know, phones to ask what's happening around us. We have people that can see what's happening around us, the changing of weather, if the rain is coming close, and we have people, you know, that will just say, oh, the rain is coming or a cyclone is coming, just by the things around you, the animals and how they react to all these kind of things. This is part of traditional knowledge, and it's very important for us to keep doing this work so the knowledge is passed down and shared to the younger generation.
3: So when you sail, you don't use fuel, right? What? You don't use fuel. The crew doesn't use fuel.
7: Yes, I would say, back in 2012 when we sailed up to America, there was no fuel used. But right now, we've been using it because of these rules and regulation with maritime that we need to have some of these things on board. But back in 2012, when we sailed up to America, there was no fossil fuel used at all. From Fiji, New Zealand, Tahiti, Hawaii, America, Mexico, Costa Rica, the Galapagos, and back to Fiji, there was no fossil fuel use, so we can do it.
3: How did the crew navigate?
7: We have navigators, traditional navigators on board by using the stars, the moon, like you see on Moana. So it was practiced. It was practiced on board. And like I said, I was fortunate to be part of that group that did the sail up to America and back.
3: What do you think of the chances for Pacific Islanders to also adopt or take on board this style or traditional sustainable sea transportation mode?
7: I think everybody should just go back, relax, sit back, and go back into how we used to sail back in the day, and the world will get better. And I know it's not easy to do, but somehow everybody needs to work together and just do it.
3: You've been to part to a few COP meetings, the one in Germany, Bonn, a few years ago. How was the experience like?
7: Yes, I did.

0: We like they say, we walk the talk. Okay, so yeah, we'll just keep continue giving what we do.
1: So when the team participate in this kind of climate meetings, prestigious or high-level meetings, what are some of the things that the crew will be on the lookout for, or some of the practical awareness mechanism that the team will take on board to showcase to the participants or those who are organizing the meeting?
0: For me, I'll just really talk about traditional knowledge. We don't have a lot in Fiji. We have a very handful of them here in Fiji. If we can tap in more into that, and maybe I don't know who's listening out there, get those traditional knowledge back.
1: Now, pre-COP events happening in Fiji and Tuvalu, and the main one in Turkey towards the end of the year. What, on behalf of the crew, what are some of the things that you hope to be achieved from the good work you've been doing on, advocating about sustainable sea transportation?
0: Less use of fossil fuel. That's what we have been advocating for. If there's a lot of cars around, maybe sometimes you rest that car and use the public transport or something. We need to cut down on using fossil fuel.
1: Before you wrap up, any other key details or information you wish to share or highlight for those who are listening in right now?
0: Yeah, just try and live sustainably. Yeah.
1: That's a very important message, and that was Eva Vunikura, one of the crew members for the Otonialo here in Fiji. Also participated at the Climate Forum, Climate Talk, organized by ABC International Development and PECMES, right here in Suva, Fiji. Eva, Binakavakalevo, thank you so much for your time.
0: Binakavalevo.
2: You mentioned in the intro there, Joe, about the name of that ship, which I can't quite pronounce. What is it again? Sorry.
1: Otonialo. Uto.
2: Otonialo.
1: Uto Nialo. Uto
2: Otonialo.
1: in Fiji, it's also known as breadfruit. It's a Fijian translation of breadfruit,
2: Is it?
1: or even
2: Oh, I
1: heart.
2: didn't know that.
1: But yeah, Uto Nialo.
2: Otonialo. So what is that? Does that
1: Yeah.
2: refer specifically to one boat, or is that a type of boat?
1: Yeah,
2: One
1: one
2: boat.
1: boat. Yeah, one boat. It's sort of like a signature design, and structured in a way that will set a benchmark for the construction or the promotion or increasing the awareness about sustainable sea
2: Right.
1: transportation, not only in Fiji, but across the Pacific and the global arena as well.
2: And what does that actually look like? I mean, can you, for someone who doesn't know what boats, much about boats, well, what does it actually look like in terms of boats?
1: So, from my own understanding,
2: Yeah.
1: I stand to be corrected as well. For those of you who are listening in right
2: Neither
1: now,
2: of us are boat experts here.
1: it made out of woods, a special wood. And so, if you ever watched this movie,
2: Oh, yeah.
1: Moana, yeah. So the same canoe, the same design that you saw in that movie, it's the same design as the Otonialo. So there'll be like two paddles,
2: You mean like
1: and
2: two things, two skis that sit on the water?
1: and then they use a special cotton fabric, traditional material as a.
2: Sail?
1: What can we say? Yes,
2: Sail?
1: to help sail the boat
2: Yep.
1: or the Otonialo with the help of the wind, and the crew connects well with nature in order to sail. Eh?
2: So,
1: That's the wind direction, the stars, if they're sailing at night, just what was highlighted by Eva a while ago.
2: you've got to go for a sail, Joe, surely.
1: I should, especially now they are lobbying for the, like Eva said about they still haven't confirmed whether they're going to Tuvalu for the pre-COP event. So I think if there's a chance, yeah, if there's a chance for,
2: You're
1: yeah.
2: going to sail
1: I'm not the kind of person that spends days and weeks out at sea, no.

0: Are you okay on a boat, though, just generally? I mean, you're not going to be sick or anything?
1: Good question. A good question, yeah.
0: Okay, next question. By the sounds of it, yeah. Okay. I'll take that as a yes, then. Joe, it's been really interesting. Thanks for that story. Really great.
1: Thank you, Fred. Manaka.
2: I'm just holding on for dear life here.
3: For women, it's always safety first. They are the first responder.
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0: Thank you for listening to another episode of Pacific Prepared this week. And thank you, Joe, for your story as well. We heard all about, your future adventures on possibly a ship across the Pacific, which was interesting.
1: Fingers crossed. You're most welcome, Fred. You're most welcome. And, it's a pleasure to be back this week, sharing our talanoa about things that are happening in the Pacific. Fiji and Tonga this week, right here on Pacific Prepared. I'll talk to you again next week, same time, same place. Until then, Vinaka Pakalebu, thank you so much, and do take care.
0: Vinaka, thanks, Joe.
1: Vinaka.
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0: This show was made on the lands of the peoples of Stony Creek Nation in Lutruwita, Tasmania. 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My name's Fred Hooper, and thanks to my co-host in Fiji, Josiah Nunga. Please share any information you've learned today, and stay safe. 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
1: Dipsosaurus dorsalis. 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
5: ABC News, hello, I'm William Howard Evans. US President Donald Trump says Washington knows all about the five men who were arrested on suspicion of terrorism offences at an RAF airbase in England. John O'Wakely reports.
6: Bomb disposal teams have been examining a number of vehicles near RAF Fairford in Gloucestershire, and dozens of homes in the surrounding area have been evacuated. RAF Fairford shares a long history with the American military and has recently been used by US warplanes as a staging post for defensive strikes on Iran. Prior to boarding Air Force One, Donald Trump was asked by journalists about the identity of the attackers, to which he said he'd have more to say soon.
7: About him, and you'll be hearing about it very soon. We caught him.
6: Local police say they received a call about three suspicious vehicles traveling towards the airbase in the early hours of the morning, and now counterterrorism policing is leading the investigation.
5: Oil prices are likely to rise again after US President Donald Trump rejected Iran's latest peace proposal to open the Strait of Hormuz. The vital oil shipping channel has effectively been closed since the end of February, sending oil prices spiking. In anticipation of a possible deal, prices retreated on Friday, but were still trading well above the $100 mark. Malcolm Roberts is the CEO of the Australian Institute of Petroleum, and says there's one clear path to bring petrol costs down.
8: Well, we need more volume into the market. At the moment, it's a very, very tight market, and countries and industry around the world have been drawing down their stocks.
5: Fighting is intensifying around the city of Taiz in Yemen, where Saudi-backed government forces are trying to halt a new advance by the Iran-backed Houthi fighters. Earlier, the Houthis said seven people have been killed and dozens injured in a strike on a market in the province. Yemen's internationally recognised government says it has targeted a Houthi military camp. Heavy rains have eased in Bangkok, but the Thai capital is still dealing with a flooding emergency. Southeast Asia correspondent Tim Swanston has more.
9: Bangkok received about 300 millimetres of rain just over a 48-hour period. There's just an enormous volume of water that's wound its way into Bangkok. Now, authorities are desperately trying to pump that flood water out, but there's really nowhere for it to go. The canals are at critical levels, drains as well, really unable to deal with the volume of water that's there. We've seen vision, of course, of many neighbourhoods of Bangkok that are inundated. There's cars that are completely submerged. Major roads as well that are completely submerged too.
5: The United States has congratulated Nauru, formerly known as Nauru, on its decision to withdraw from the International Criminal Court. At the UN General Assembly last week, Nauru's president, David Adiang, announced his country's intention to revoke its membership in the ICC, calling it an irrelevant institution. The US Embassy in Suva responded on social media to congratulate Nauru on joining a growing number of nations standing up for their sovereignty against what they termed the ICC's illegitimate overreach. This followed US President Donald Trump's speech at the UN attacking the ICC, while his administration is reported to be considering issuing sanctions against the Hague-based court. Microsoft co-founder Bill Gates says it's the world's most obvious thing that governments must put AI safeguards in place. Australian Prime Minister Anthony Albanese last week revealed that a rogue AI agent hacked into an Australian Medicare data portal. The security breach came as a number of experts have been warning that artificial intelligence could destroy all humans if left unchecked. US President Donald Trump has been playing down the threats, saying it's all a hoax. But Mr. Gates has told NBC it's not a hoax.
10: Deciding to put the safeguards and monitoring in, that's a choice we have. And the only question is, do we do that before or after there's some large-scale cyber attacks or bio attacks?
5: And Taylor Swift has won the inaugural Artist Director Honours at this year's MTV Video Music Awards. Sabrina Carpenter joined Madonna in opening the awards with the single Bring Your Love, for which they won Best Collaboration. 90s grunge icons Nirvana were awarded the coveted Video Vanguard Award. This is ABC News.
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14: A big talo for lava. Good afternoon. It's the start of another beautiful week here on Radio Australia, and you are tuned in to On the Record. If this is your first time hanging out with us, my name is Sosef Womoli. And each week I have the privilege and honour to sit with so many amazing musicians from right across our beautiful region and in the diaspora too, finding out about the music that has made them, the music that has inspired them to create different projects. And we're talking about artists who are coming up now, who I know are going to be, you know, the next superstars coming out of the Pacific, but also we get to speak with some legends who have built the culture, shifted the culture, and continue to shape the culture. This week, we have one of those groups joining us. I've been waiting for this for so long, so I can't wait to get into it with them. But before we do, as always here on Radio Australia, we acknowledge that we are so blessed and privileged to be able to live and create on the lands of the Wurundjeri Woiwurrung people of the Kulin Nation for myself here in Nam or Melbourne. And so before we get started with today's show, I extend my love and respect to elders past and present.

and acknowledge that this has always been unceded land, and it is always, like I said, a pleasure and a privilege to be able to create here and exist alongside generations of storytellers. Now, today on the Record, I mentioned we've got some legends in the building today. If you listen to Radio Australia, I think you'll probably have heard their music on average maybe twice or three times a day. I'm not kidding, because they're staples up here. Like I said, when it comes to musicians who have shaped the culture, who have shaped legacy and have been such a massive influence for literally generations of younger artists who have come up underneath them,

0: has done so much in terms of not just representation, but developing a sound that took over a whole decade, I'm going to say. It was such a fun and exciting time to be growing up when their records were dropping. And now we finally get to hear new music from Adiz. It's the first time in like two decades that we're getting new material. And I'm so excited to be able to have some of the boys' time as they enter this new chapter. So Adiz, Nains and V's, welcome to the show, guys.
1: Thank you very much, Sosie. Thanks for having us.
2: Thank you, Sosie.
0: It's an exciting time to be a fan of Adiz, to be a fan of this sort of music, because only recently, July 14th, you guys dropped a new single. It's called Forever I Am Yours, and I'm going to play it real quick, coming up real quick. But before we do, in terms of new music, like I feel like for any artist, there's always nerves, there's always anticipation when it comes to dropping a new project. But I know like so much has happened for you guys in the lead up to this, just in terms of life, you know? So now that the single is out, how do you feel about it now that it's out there and it's shared with everybody?
1: Yeah, I think for me, it's, I think we're kind of like seasoned at this now. Like there's no more real surprises. We kind of understand, you know, how the game is and all of that. And to be honest, if I'm really going to be honest, we come the beginning of the year, we had no plans to release a single. It was the collaboration that was brought forward from Matei.
0: Mm-hmm.
1: You know, that's Nick and Andrew, and bless those boys. They wanted to revive one of our old tracks, use one of the old tracks to release their latest watch, which was the Malanga.
0: Mm-hmm.
1: And timely enough, I had just finished writing a song. It was kind of a anniversary song to my wife. And, you know, I pitched them this song. They loved it. You know, I sent it over to my brother. I said, okay, you got to come over here and record this. He was over here in a quick flash. Everything happened so fast.
0: Yeah.
1: And then, you know, I had to shoot over there to Ozzy and film the video clip. You know, and that was done by Dave Parker. Everything happened quite fast. And like, we're both always big believers that everything happens in God's timing, because his timing is good. His timing's always perfect. We're actually much older now. We have steady jobs. We have families. We have kids that are growing up. You know, life, like you said, life is happening all around us. But for this single to release at this time, a lot's happened in terms of like, you know, let's say the fire's rekindled again, you know? And it's kind of like just seeing all the support and love out there for this track and a lot of stuff that's happening personally in our lives. I think it's reignited that flame to kind of want to release more music at this stage.
0: Yes.
1: So I'm deeply honored and privileged. And, you know, I got to have a good chat with my brother while I was over there while we got to spend time together. I say, bro, you know, I think there's one more album in us, or maybe 10. Who knows? You know, just want to grind away slowly. You know, we've got a few more songs that we're working on at the moment.
0: Mm-hmm.
1: We just want to release them one by one and just see what it's like. We understand how the game is now. There's a lot of great up and coming artists, you know, and it's just awesome to still be able to do this, you know, amongst it.
0: It's been so cool to see people, you know, this is like a gateway song for them to go and now discover those other two records and engage with them, but also maybe see how your sound back then it was like a blueprint for a lot of other Pacific Islander artists who've especially to come out of Aotearoa too. It's such a standard setter, you know what I mean? Let's get into it now. This is New Adiz. I'm so glad. I never thought that I would be in a position to be on radio playing New Adiz music after having been a fan for so long. So this is cool. This is cool. Here and on the record, Nains and Viz are hanging out with us this afternoon. Enjoy this for your Monday afternoon. We'll be right back.

0: And let me tell you, the curation of today's episode is like, it's a variety, but it is full of rich rhythms, rich vocals. We're going into different decades and we're going into a very unique set of influences for Adiz. We're going to start in the 90s, I reckon around 97, if my memory serves me correctly. Milestone, I Care About You, an absolute classic. Nains, tell us about this song, man. Why'd you bring it in?
1: Yeah, I think, the 90s is such an, a memorable time for me. I'm in Mangere at the time. We're born and raised Hamilton. We lived in Tokoroa for 4 years. I started high school down there, but come to Mangere in 95. And I guess that's the era of growing up to boys to men.
0: Silk shirts,
1: You
0: the
1: had
0: music
1: nurses, silk vest,
0: videos.
1: the baggy jackets, bomber jackets, baggy jeans, and everything. And so I think when Milestone comes out, it encompasses a lot of the greatest vocalists that I love. You've got Casey and JoJo in there. You've got Baby Falls.
0: Jodeci, Babyface, yeah.
1: The brothers, all the greats. And I think they nailed it with this song. I could have picked one song from Casey and JoJo, one song from Babyface, one song from Jodeci, but this song was all of it, all together.
2: All in one name.
1: Yeah, and so that's why I love this track. And Milestone is a great collab name for all of them, because I'm
0: Yeah.
1: pretty sure it's a great milestone for
2: What a
1: them to come together and do this one track. And I Care About You. How can you not love this song? How can you not? How can this not be in your top
0: I
1: 10?
0: know. And yet I feel like when we look back at that decade, we see all these lists coming out of like greatest R&B vocalists of all time, greatest albums of all time. I see a song like this, I'm like, of course. It's so
1: Not only
0: overlooked.
1: that, like this one song, me and my brother, we learned this song with our live band, and as we got to open up for Casey and JoJo
0: Come on
1: here in
0: now.
1: New Zealand, and so that's how much we love this song. It's
2: Went
1: an
2: off
1: amazing
2: too.
1: song to sing, vocally, but yeah, man, I just still remember that night we got to open up for Casey and JoJo, and we busted this song. We put it out there, and yeah, we
0: Tell
1: loved it.
0: me about, those early opportunities to open up for groups that, again, you'd spent your adolescence, your upbringing idolizing. Like, what is that initial thrill like to be like, oh, not only are we on their radar in some way, but we are sharing the same space as these people?
1: Yeah, it's one of those feelings that I guess sometimes you just don't have the words to explain. You just
0: Yeah.
1: like you can feel,
2: You
1: you
2: enjoy
1: just
2: the
1: feel some type of way, It's a
2: Yep.
1: feeling and it's a vibe, and it's just like, sometimes you feel like, damn, we made it,
0: Yeah.
1: It's that type of feeling. And yeah, that's what I'll forever remember about opening up for those guys. Yeah. So, yeah, and that's why that song, Milestone, I Care About You, it brings back so many memories. And yeah,
0: I love
1: track,
0: it.
1: track.
0: I love it. Well, let's get into it. It's been a minute since I've listened to this song, but it has that soft spot for me as well. So thank you so much for bringing it in. You're listening to On the Record. If you're just joining us, you're hanging out with Sosa and Adiz this afternoon. This is Milestone from 97. This is I Care About You.

0: Yes, milestone here on the record this afternoon. We are diving into the catalogue of music that has somehow inspired or impacted my special guests today. The brothers from Adiz join me, and you know, we started in peak 90s R&B and soul. We're staying in the 90s now, but we're heading into a bit of a different sound, but as massive. Mr. Big, come on now.
1: Yep.
0: Like, tell me. Tell me about the impact of this sort of group on you.
2: I mean, with this track here, Mr. Big, the memories I have of this song here was in Tokoroa. So we lived in, this was, man, what year was that, Nance?
3: When we first early came? 90s.
2: Yeah, early 90s. And that was when we were like starting to be more confident with our guitar and stuff. And like, we didn't have enough money to go and buy music that we wanted. So it was whatever was on the radio. That's what would, you know, how it would record us as well. So I remember Mr. Big came on the radio and me and Ains learned that song on the guitar. And we were into busking as well. So that was one of our number one busking tracks. And they had a big influence in us too. With guitaring and also the melody, the harmonies, and it was just an awesome track to busk to with my brother. We made a few coins with that song.
0: Okay, thank you, Mr. Big, for that one. We are talking about the track To Be With You. It does kind of, it scratches that itch, you know, when you just want something to wrap you up and just like.
4: It's so good how you explained that. It's so good.
2: Proud.
0: Let's get
4: that itch, you know?
0: Yeah, it's just, yeah. Oh, you're like, yeah, oh, that's what I needed. That's what I needed. Here on the record, let's get into it. This is Mr. Big from 1991.

0: Mr. Big here on ABC Radio Australia. If you're just joining us, a big hello. You're listening to On The Record with Sosse. Adiz are joining me today and we're talking about music and specifically memories that are attached to music. Before we get into the next selection, boys, we're mentioning what it was like to be coming up in Aotearoa as teenagers and then as young adults getting into music yourself. I've had a few guests on the show this year who have been like really integral to my memories of growing up as a young Pacific Islander, whether that's the OG Lapi from Jarmore Jam, whether that's the brother Awa from Nijin Mystic, just like these integral voices that for me really shifted things. I wanted to throw this idea to you boys now, like when you were growing up and having those formative moments as songwriters and as musicians, what was the sort of music that was filling the home at that point? You mentioned a lot of the strong American R&B voices, but in terms of your local music community at the time, like what was the vibe?
1: I mean, when we first started, we grew up in a Samoan Methodist. That was our church background. And so all our first memories of music was our mum teaching us hymns. Mm. She'll teach us hymns and she'll teach us, Samoan songs and just any culture, really. Mm-hmm. That was our first introduction to music. You know, she'd get us to stand at the end of her bed and she'll be conducting, you know, teaching us songs. And, you know, sometimes I think Nate's got a few whacks with that.
0: Putting him out on blast now. We love it.
2: Sharpened me up and made me the professional I am today.
0: Absolutely. Absolutely.
2: But yeah, no, I mean, I gotta say, you know, the other thing, awesome thing that my mom and dad did was they took us around to a lot of talent quests, you know, especially here in Auckland, Tokoroa in Auckland. Like, I can remember a cappella groups because remember, early 90s, you know, going into the late 90s.
0: The vocal groups are it.
2: There's a lot of vocal groups. There's a lot of

0: A cappella groups. We even had an a cappella group,
1: Chris,
0: starting from Tokoroa,
1: oh yeah.
0: which was Heavenly Divine,
1: Yes.
0: Michael Parks, rest in peace, my brother, David Henry, Uotoa, these were the names that we started an a cappella group back in those days. Patrick Kingi was another one. He was part of that group. But there was another group called Soul Desire. They were a little bit older than us. Harkness, rest in peace, my cuz. Then you had Ben, all these names that I remember from that time. They were a cappella groups of the Methodist group. And then to come up to Auckland, you have the Vocal Fives, coming out of Mangere College. You have Purest Form. But you got Birds of Paradise. Birds of Paradise was like, they were probably vocally one of the best a cappella groups I can remember growing up. And, all of these groups in some way had a profound influence in singing and harmonies and the way we sing. And that's what I love about being part of the music family, is understanding like there were people before us doing similar things that. You can't say that no one influenced you. There's definitely like you just got to be honest to understand what was going on around you, who was going on around you, what were you part of. That's why I loved going to these different telequests. Heard a lot of different vocalists, singers, female groups as well. Like you got Marvielle, we did a lot of shows with them, like growing up, Talent Quest as well. You got Sarah Jane Ovata, she was doing her Talent Quest days, like
1: No more
0: Fix
1: jam.
0: Simon, Jam or Jam, coming across the voice, Jam or Jam, Lappy Mariner, the voice of the Pacific. He definitely earned that title. When you think of a Pacific voice, it doesn't get more Pacific
1: It
0: than
1: really does not.
0: the Lappy Mariner himself. But in saying that, Mike Powell, Fred, Sam, the whole team, Mark, they all stamped their sound, their name, and their influence into Pacific Island artists, and we're definitely a product of that. We can't exclude bands like Artie Ja, The
1: Of
0: Herbs.
1: course.
0: These are the greats, the legends. Even Dave Dobbin himself. He's not Pacific Islander, but mate,
1: May as well
0: you
1: be. He invited to all the cookouts, you know what I mean?
0: And then we've got the AKA Browns, we got the Sydals. These were cats that were, a little bit few years older than us, in the early 90s, where we were still in school and we were looking up to these guys out there doing their thing. So there's a whole sound and movement of people that did their thing. Shay Fu, yo, salute the brother. So yeah, it's so much to be grateful for.
1: Oh,
0: And we're just happy to
1: totally.
0: be part of that.
1: Yeah, it was it. Sorry, you go.
2: We've always been proud to when we remember and acknowledge those who have come before us, like we don't claim that we've started anything, but we've just been part of the journey, and we're thankful for all of these musicians, like Nains was saying, man. Like when he said Birds of Paradise, like I can remember Moses, his falsetto. Oh man, man.
0: Can't touch that. You can't touch that.
2: He helped influence us, without even knowing, that his falsetto helped us learn. So we acknowledge all of these groups, beautiful talent and beautiful people as well.
0: Started our first, like moving up to Auckland, First Impressions was our a cappella group that happened at Mangere College with the likes of Tanga Barnaba, Tua, before we even started At Ease, because At Ease was a
1: True.
0: band that started out of Mangere College. We entered Rockquest, we won the Pacifica Beats Awards, made it to nationals, but didn't make it to nationals. I mean, that's a personal reason I won't go. But it was at Rockquest that we got to that we had Brother D and Fufui Mana approach us, and thus the whole Dawn Raid journey started. Yeah, there's a lot of things that happen.
1: If you're just joining us here and on the record, we're hanging out with Adiz today, And, you know, I think because we were talking about, you know, growing up in

0: in a you know, a traditional Samoan Methodist household. It's a great segue to talk about D'Angelo.
1: Of course,
0: the most God,
1: because
0: the most God,
1: he's one of the others there, you know, like our mom didn't want us
0: exactly
1: to listen to warning us about these guys, you know. Thankfully, we were able to still do play her hymns and listen to that guy.
0: Yeah, I mean, it's I would, yeah, he is one of the best to ever touch a microphone. I fully believe that. And again, his catalog is just, it's untouchable. To me,
1: that's right.
0: Anyway, you've brought Lady in, which again is from one of the best neo-soul / R&B albums to ever exist. Yeah. Can you tell me a little bit, again, from a vocalist's perspective, what is it about the way D'Angelo crafts his music that leaves an impact on you?
1: It's the soul.
0: Mm.
1: It's that soul. For me, it was that soul sound. It was the smoothness of how he sang. And just, yeah, the vibe of his music. You know, it wasn't like lyrically, things didn't jump out at me lyrically about D'Angelo first. It was always the sound, like just the way that the beat went with his bass line. And
0: yeah.
2: His musicianship.
1: Yeah, his musicianship, his backing vocals, how they accompanied his lead singing. And he was just cool as a young teenager growing up, looking at this guy with his cornrows, you know, just like, man, he's cool. that's what it was for me back in those days, looking at D'Angelo. So, yeah, you can't help. Yeah.
2: Mm. I mean, for me, when that album dropped, I think it was 95. I even remember because we had a tape of Brown Sugar, so off that album. And I remember Miss Earthy, we used to go and play music, anyone could play music. So, man, this was when he dropped and no one was feeling it in the music. But, man, me and Angel played that tape, man, and we loved that album, you know. And then years, you grow in your music, and then you hear his influences from Stevie Wonder to Marvin, to Curtis Mayfield. To, man, he's cut from that same cloth. He is a master. But in terms of vocally, and oh man, I can go on and on and on about the guy, man, because he's my kind.
0: He's again. I even listened to the stuff he put out. On the Vanguard, that era. And again, I'm like, how is this man's brain working? Because he, I kind of view him as a bit of a unicorn figure. You know, he's an Andre 3000. He just does his thing, jumps on random projects that he wants to jump on, and then when it's time for him to come out, he's got a fully fledged, fully formed project that just... Even if you don't understand it at first, it's just music that is made to be like sunk into.
2: Mm.
0: Not many people can do that like him.
2: Nah, he's a master. Like honestly, he's one of my all-time favorites.
0: Yeah.
2: And from album, it's like even that decade he was kind of out. The next album, when that Vanguard came, it was almost like he had shelved it from Voodoo straight after. And he put it in the safe, and then when he was ready to release it, he just took it up. Man, it just flowed, eh?
0: Mm, mm.
2: Yeah, but we love that song, Lady.
1: Yeah, I think that's what triggers all of D'Angelo's catalog. That's the reason I could have brought up 100 tracks from him, but
0: totally.
1: You just need to bring up that one track to know, and you can talk about every single track of his after that.
0: Absolutely. Let's do it, D'Angelo, here and on the record. This is Lady, chosen for you by Adiz. If this is your first time hearing this song, I don't know where you've been, but you are so welcome. Let's get into it. We'll be right back.

0: man, that the bass line from Lady by D'Angelo, come on now. Ugh. You almost forget you're like, I will play this in the studio and I'll forget that I've got a job to do. Because I'll just be like, oh, where was I? Okay, I'm back.
1: I'm back.
0: You're back with Susse and Adiz on the record this afternoon. It has been such a pleasure to hang out with you brothers.
1: Thank you.
0: Oh, and sink into these sounds, man. And from...
1: You are taking us back.
0: Yes. From...
1: opening the memory box.
0: From the vault being cracked open... to listening to the music that has kind of soundtracked your adolescence and your formative years. We're going back even further now to, like, I feel like this is music that for a lot of us, particularly for a lot of Samoans, like, this is music that is, like, in our blood. You know what I mean? I don't even remember the first time I heard this music or where I was, but it's always been there. You come out the womb with like a little 5-Star Band cassette tape just attached to your head. You know what I mean? You've brought in 5-Star, Ele Alofai. Tell me about what the impact these sorts of groups still have on you today. Because I find I can go back and listen to this sort of music and it's like muscle memory, you know, like something will click and I'm in.
1: Yeah.
2: I mean, for us, with listening to 5-Star, Puniala Va'a, Tia Ma'a, all of these, Golden Ali'is, all of these groups had a major influence in our in who we are as musicians and never forgetting our roots. But the memory I have and why I chose this song was because we used to always travel from Hamilton, or when we were living in Tokoro, we used to travel to our uncle Soloi, who used to live in Wellington. And this is the memory I have. It's just all of these songs, you know, Ele Alofai from the 5-Star, Tia Ma'a and Puniala Va'a. All of these tracks would play back to back to back and then would stop. And then if me and Nains felt like McDonald's or something, that then my mom, she would dress us up and

0: and we'll go and stop at a little town and we'll do some busking and we'll have a treat. And then we'll be back on the road listening to Five Star again, and until we got there. So,
1: Yeah.
0: that I have, is thinking about my Uncle Soloi in Wellington, and how close him and my mum were.
1: Yeah.
2: I think for me, a lot of these guys are underrated, and I think in a sense, kind of overlooked, by a lot of artists and vocal artists as
1: Yeah.
2: well, in terms of the influence that these types of songs have on us. Like you said, these are the songs that are sung to us while we're in the freaking wombs.
1: Yeah.
2: This is what we're listening to. Our moms are listening to this while they're carrying us. That's why it's in our DNA, it's in our blood. We come out and we just kind of know these songs. We
1: Yeah.
2: resonate with these songs. And this is the, for me personally, this is the earliest sound of Samoan music. Like,
1: Wow.
2: Samoan music has changed so much now. Technology has done its thing,
1: Yeah.
2: and even back then, a lot of these songs, they're like translating from country artists,
1: True.
2: you know, and old school jazz artists, soul artists, we got real musicians who learned that style, translated it in Samoan, and then we get to grow up listening to that, because it's not until you get a little bit older you realize, man, you hear the English version to the song,
1: Yeah.
2: and hey, I thought that that's why copywriting is a nightmare in Samoa.
1: Oh, bro.
2: But if I'm going to acknowledge what it did, the influence,
1: Yeah.
2: we can't deny the influence it had on us,
1: Oh,
2: like
1: for yeah, 100%.
2: sweet melodies, the sweet harmonies, the musicianship of the artists of that time, to do it without technology and all of that, yeah, you can't beat that.
1: Well, before we get into it, I do want to sort of get a forecast on where things are at moving forward. I know at the top of the show, you mentioned names like at the beginning of the year, this wasn't even really on the cards in terms of looking at a potentially a new Adiz project. Obviously, this collaboration with Matthias has brought you boys back onto the radars of many in a really cool way. So I guess if we were to look ahead to just what the horizon looks like for Adiz and thinking about your relationship to music now, your relationship to being a creative, like what is exciting you the most about looking forward?
0: I mean, for what, like, yes, well, we're excited that we are going to be releasing music again. Like, that's 100. I'm excited that I also do want to acknowledge Matei Watches, our Matei Ufso's Nick and AJ as well, because without them kind of planting that seed and being the fire starters, I guess, we wouldn't be in this position as well to like Nate was saying, reignite that flame again. And after, going back to NZ and recording it, everything hadn't sunk in for me until we saw the watch. We had finished recording the track, and then doing the video clip, and now it's sunk into me, And then as soon as we finished it, like, me and Danes have been talking. Okay, we'll do this song next. Okay, yeah, and we've got this. So, in terms of our plan, with our music, it's positive, and we're excited.
2: Most people who know more of the personal journey about what we've been through, history, hasn't always been happy moments. There's a lot of dark times there that we've had to walk through, and a lot of hard times. But I think that the shift in distribution companies as well, we've
0: Precise.
2: started a new journey with Precise. In terms of distribution, and these guys have been, lighting the flame and fire within us from that perspective, which has given me even more of a fire to want to write more, and not so much worry about

0: watch. The next goal is get the first album back. That's a whole a different type of mess. But like I said, all of this has been God's timing, and yeah, I'm just so there's a new
1: There's a new
0: fire,
1: fire there, huh?
0: and so I feel a whole lot safer to dig back some of the old tracks that we didn't release, rewrite, record them, and get them back out to the people who should be listening to it, you know, and that's all of our loyal fans that have been there for us since day one. So yeah, as we just hope that everyone's appreciated this new single that has dropped, Forever I'm Yours, and just stand by because there's gonna be a whole lot more singles dropping until we get first the fourth album done.
1: Let's
0: That's
1: go. Let's
0: how we're
1: go.
0: gonna roll.
1: I love it. I love it, man. I'm a very big believer in things happening when they need to, and
0: Yo.
1: I do believe that this music, and as a result, the as an extension, sorry, the wider catalogue of music is perfectly ready to be re-engaged with by a whole new audience, but also by those of us who've grown up with the music who are now in different phases of our lives. You learn to appreciate things in a different light when you're older, huh?
0: Absolutely.
1: Yeah, sure. So I'm super grateful. I'm so happy that you boys are back, and I'm so honored that we're able to get some of your time before the wheels keep on turning, you know what I mean?
0: So, see, this has been a great interview. It's been great chatting with you. You are awesome, girl. Love
1: Thank
0: what you
1: you.
0: do. Yeah, man, and appreciate so much having us on here.
1: Oh, I've got you anytime.
0: Much love to all your listeners out there as well. Anyone who tuned in, much love to you guys. Yeah, whether you're in Australia, New Zealand, wherever you are in the world, much love, one love from us. Yo.
1: Absolutely. Now, look, if you've missed any of today's episode or you simply want to run it back, make sure you head on over to the On the Record program page on the ABC Pacific website. All you need to do is type in On the Record and ABC Pacific into your search engines. We've got all of the shows up there. I say it every week, but I'm going to keep on saying it because I do believe in the power of music and the storytelling behind it. So make sure you go and fall in love with some of these songs, add them to your playlist if you've never heard them, and follow the journey, the continued journey of these artists, man, because it's going to result in some really, really cool stuff as we head on through into 2024 and beyond. My name is Sosia. I'm going to see you same time next week, 3 p.m. PNG time here on Radio Australia. But to take us out, we're going back to a real, again, an itch that needs to be scratched. Samoan classic. Let's finish
0: Let's
1: with
0: go.
1: Five Star. Thank you so much, Adiz. We'll see you soon.
2: Much love.

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3: ABC News, hello, I'm William Howard Evans. US President Donald Trump says Washington knows all about the five men who were arrested on suspicion of terrorism offences at an RAF airbase in England. John O'Wakely reports.
4: Bomb disposal teams have been examining a number of vehicles near RAF Fairford in Gloucestershire, and dozens of homes in the surrounding area have been evacuated. RAF Fairford shares a long history with the American military and has recently been used by US warplanes as a staging post for defensive strikes on Iran. Prior to boarding Air Force One, Donald Trump was asked by journalists about the identity of the attackers, to which he said he'd have more to say soon.
5: About him, and you'll be hearing about it very soon. We caught him.
4: Local police say they received a call about three suspicious vehicles traveling towards the airbase in the early hours of the morning, and now counterterrorism policing is leading the investigation.
3: Oil prices are likely to rise again after US President Donald Trump rejected Iran's latest peace proposal to open the Strait of Hormuz. The vital oil shipping channel has effectively been closed since the end of February, sending oil prices spiking. In anticipation of a possible deal, prices retreated on Friday, but were still trading well above the $100 mark. Malcolm Roberts is the CEO of the Australian Institute of Petroleum, and says there's one clear path to bring petrol costs down.
6: Well, we need more volume into the market. At the moment, it's a very, very tight market, and countries and industry around the world have been drawing down their stocks.
3: Fighting is intensifying around the city of Taiz in Yemen, where Saudi-backed government forces are trying to halt a new advance by the Iran-backed Houthi fighters. Earlier, the Houthis said seven people have been killed and dozens injured in a strike on a market in the province. Yemen's internationally recognised government says it has targeted a Houthi military camp. Heavy rains have eased in Bangkok, but the Thai capital is still dealing with a flooding emergency. Southeast Asia correspondent Tim Swanston has more.
7: Bangkok received about 300 millimetres of rain just over a 48-hour period. There's just an enormous volume of water that's wound its way into Bangkok. Now, authorities are desperately trying to pump that flood water out, but there's really nowhere for it to go. The canals are at critical levels, drains as well, really unable to deal with the volume of water that's there. We've seen vision, of course, of many neighbourhoods of Bangkok that are inundated. There's cars that are completely submerged. Major roads as well that are completely submerged too.
3: The United States has congratulated Nauru, formerly known as Nauru, on its decision to withdraw from the International Criminal Court. At the UN General Assembly last week, Nauru's president, David Adiang, announced his country's intention to revoke its membership in the ICC, calling it an irrelevant institution. The US Embassy in Suva responded on social media to congratulate Nauru on joining a growing number of nations standing up for their sovereignty against what they termed the ICC's illegitimate overreach. This followed US President Donald Trump's speech at the UN attacking the ICC, while his administration is reported to be considering issuing sanctions against the Hague-based court. Microsoft co-founder Bill Gates says it's the world's most obvious thing that governments must put AI safeguards in place. Australian Prime Minister Anthony Albanese last week revealed that a rogue AI agent hacked into an Australian Medicare data portal. The security breach came as a number of experts have been warning that artificial intelligence could destroy all humans if left unchecked. US President Donald Trump has been playing down the threats, saying it's all a hoax. But Mr. Gates has told NBC it's not a hoax.
8: Deciding to put the safeguards and monitoring in, that's a choice we have. And the only question is, do we do that before or after there's some large-scale cyber attacks or bio attacks?
3: And Taylor Swift has won the inaugural Artist Director Honours at this year's MTV Video Music Awards. Sabrina Carpenter joined Madonna in opening the awards with the single Bring Your Love, for which they won Best Collaboration. 90s grunge icons Nirvana were awarded the coveted Video Vanguard Award. This is ABC News.
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13: Yes, kia ora to the red, white and blue across Sydney and Newcastle and also Wakefield Trinity. Welcome everyone to Nijan Footy, the best place for Pacifica footy news and stories in the rugby league and rugby union worlds. My name is Tinero Aruna, and alongside me this week is the queen of ABC Pacific, Tiana Penadani Gray. Tiana, thank you for filling in again when our mate is on his working holiday.
14: Working holiday. Malo lele, everyone. Thanks, T, for the lovely introduction. I know, it's good to be here. I think I'm getting quite comfortable in Sam's seat, so yeah, when he gets back, you might have to find me for it.
13: I reckon we just leave Sam and Tonga and then you just stay here and we just run Nijan
14: Footy. On the ground, journo on the ground in country.
13: We'll just send them to all the other islands. But how was your weekend?
14: Yeah, good, thank you. Busy, busy weekend. Obviously, it's the pointy end of the season with NRLW. So I was lucky enough to work the Saturday prelim game that we'll break down a little later between the Roosters and the Raiders. And then on Sunday, I was with my family at the Bentani house. It was my grandpa's 79th birthday this week. So
13: 79?
14: 79, the old boy. So it was nice to see Gramps. Haven't seen him in a while. And shout out to the family. They put on a big feed for me and the siblings and my hubby as well. So that was really nice, wholesome.
13: Oh, good. And this is the time where I asked you before the show.
14: Oh, that's right.
13: What
14: this is my cue.
13: So
14: what did you do this weekend, T? How was your weekend?
13: Oh, well, it's funny you asked me that. So at the start of the year, I actually had this list of goals and things to do. And I ran my first ever marathon yesterday.
14: Hello.
13: Yes.
14: Congratulations.
13: 42.2 Ks.
14: How did you feel? How was that?
13: It was tough. It was, so they say like the race doesn't start until the last 10 Ks.
14: Really?
13: And I actually felt okay come the last 10. So I opened up and then I just got this mad cramp in my groin and I had to stop. And I was like, oh no, I'm not going to finish the race. And I was 2 Ks away and I was like, just get to the end, come on. So I'm like doing back stretches and Mohs stretches.
14: Just worst hobbling part was, your way.
13: And I end up getting there. But worst part, 2 Ks before, I was running with someone and he was cramping. I was like, oh, here you go, bro. I've got one more gel for you.
14: Oh, no.
13: And he's like, you sure? I go, yeah, you can take it. And then when I started cramp, I was like, I shouldn't have gave that. Anyways, so I go through the finish line. It was 42 Ks. And then my brother and my wife and all our friends from the gym was there. And they're just like, check your watch. And I was like, yeah, what, 42 Ks? And they're like, no, 42.2. Run an extra 200. So I'm like, I've already got my medal. We've already finished. And I've just like started running around the sideline and finished
14: with
13: that 200 meters just to get on my Garmin, on my Strava watch.
14: That's crazy. So nice. So impressive.
13: Yep. We do have a show to get through today, Tiana. So
14: sorry.
13: Today we'll be doing the NRL preliminary finals reviews. Man, two huge games in the NRL. The Roosters beating the Dolphins and then the Newcastle Knights beating the Panthers. Our knockout, not knockout tipping, our lock and smoke, our tipping competition. You got 2 from 2 last week, so I was pretty dirty because I got 0-2. So I didn't win one. And speaking of that, NRL, we'll cover NRLW games, the preliminaries. You mentioned you're at one of the games, but we've also got Kiana Takarangi, the Cook Island international captain, joining us to do a quick review on them games. Mm-hmm. And then, actually, we've got a very special guest today. Yourself. we've realised that...
14: Scraping the bottom of the barrel now.
13: We actually haven't had an interview of yours here on Nisian Footy. We've had so many NRL, NRLW players. We've had players and staff members, but we haven't had you. So I'm keen to hear your story around what impact sport had, but also your journey into the media space. So stay tuned because, it's a... very good interview to look forward to with Tiana and Dani Gray.
15: Hi guys, my name is Esai Hangana and I'm listening to Nisian Footy.
13: NRL. Tiana, did you watch the games?
14: I did. I watched all four games. It was probably one of the most exciting weeks of footy for me, I think personally. Kicking it off with the game on Friday night.
13: Yeah.
14: The Roosters Dolphins. Oh my gosh. They look red hot, don't they?
13: Yes, the Roosters. They look in form, physical, and that first 10 minutes, I was like, the Roosters are on.
14: Yeah.
13: Like the way that they were just running with intent, but also on both sides of the ball with attack and defense, I thought they were winning that arm wrestle in that early part of the match, which really set them up nicely. What were your thoughts on the Roosters and how they performed?
14: I agree. I think when we spoke about it, you unpacked it really well last week around how they coach a defensive system, defensive-based mindset. I think that was really evident in that opening 15 minutes. They were winning the field position, and it was just through relentless line speed and winning the collision, winning the ground. Those opening sets the Dolphins had, they just weren't able to get out of their own half. And then I think one of the most pivotal moments in the game for me was when Isaiah Katoa hurt his ankle in one of the tackles. He took a carry out of dummy half, and he saw a bit of space on a short side. Then his ankle awkwardly got caught under his body, and you could see he was just out of the game after that. He was apprehensive and tentative. You could see it was heavily strapped up. And I think they missed his influence, him having to manage that throughout the game.
13: Yeah, Victor Radley led that middle. And I actually thought Isaiah Katoa, when he did go down, it was like one of those whiplashes, head knocks, because he got up and he started limping. But then as you've seen the trainer come out and he strapped his foot, and I was like, oh no, it's his foot.
14: Yeah.
13: And you just see that he couldn't really get around. And even that first kick that he'd done after getting injured, this was his very first touch of the ball. And then he sort of shanks it, or just like pop guns it into the air. Doesn't get the distance that he wants. And I was like, oh no, they've taken out one of their main guys. And then after winning that first 10 minutes, the Dolphins actually had the first crack at the Roosters try line. And I mentioned, actually, to tell you another funny story. So when we done the Friday review, I had like 3 points. And after the first 20 minutes, all 3 points of mine come to life. And I was like, I'm a genius. Yeah, the first one was...
14: So talk us through your 3 points to sit it out.
13: First one, I said Marky Mark would have his moment. And he had a few moments, which I'll get to all of them at the back end. But the very first one was... So the Dolphins, when they last played the Roosters, they attacked that right edge of Marky and Rob Toya's side. And they had the first opportunity to attack their try line. They go down their left, and then Mark puts himself in this position where it's in the passing lane. So Rob Toya is able to check, release, but then Mark, as a winger, he doesn't jam. Puts himself in between the fullback, whoever passed the intercept, puts himself in line of the winger. So that forces either that pass to either go over the top, or he just picks it off, runs 95 metres and scores the first try for the Roosters.
16: Back to left and centre field, the Dolphins. Through the hammer to Katoa, to Nikawima, cuts out to... Oh, to Farnworth, but it's intercepted by Nolonga Netawase. Watch this football athlete fly. He's got 85 to run, and Mark Nolonga Netawase scores the opening try of the preliminary final, picking the pockets of the Dolphins at the other end.
13: And then inside that next 10 minutes, they had another two tries. So first one, Victor Radley off the nine. He just runs a few quick play the balls. He just runs this line inside Max Plass' shoulder. Now, Max Plass playing at four man, so he's playing at the back row. And I mentioned that traditionally he's a hooker and a lock. And he ended up moving back into the middle not too long after this. But being in that position, he checks, releases just that little bit, and then Victor Radley blows that inside shoulder to score the second try for the Roosters. And then Daniel Tupou, you know, the man in the air, AJ, the air, Air Jordan, but he goes over to Maney Suckle, scores the third try for the Roosters. So after that moment, I was like, all right, done. I've done my job for Nigel footy. It's over. Roosters are winning.
14: You are the ultimate expert. No, I completely agree. They were just absolutely humming as a team, the Roosters, and so impressive to watch. And so many of the, you know, the Pacific stars on show, you know, which is what we love to see and recognise here on Nigel footy as well.
13: Yeah, I loved Celeste Fouquet down that left back row.
14: He's a beast, man. He was unreal. He's exciting to watch.
13: And just playing with intent, fearless. There's going to be a huge matchup next week with Celesi, Siwa Wong versus Jermaine McEwen and Francis Manulelewa. Mm. Like the four young Nigerian back rowers just going after
14: like
13: energy.
14: Next gen, yeah.
13: There was a couple moments as well. The bunker. There was a couple bunker calls in this one where Jermaine Isakwa scores a try for the Dolphins. Did you think that one was a try?
14: I wanted it to be a try because I wanted it to
13: stay
14: close and be a really tight match. And I thought, I always think those Superman efforts with the one hand put down, the whole body's outside the touchline, but your fingertips adjusting where you get the ball down. I think that they're just incredible. And in real time, it looks like a try, right? So if we got rid of like the bunker and the replay, then give it. But when you slow it down and look at it, it was absolutely on the paint. Like it wasn't a try. And I just think that it's so moments like that in prelim finals footy, can you imagine if the shoe was on the other foot and the score lines were the other way?
13: Yeah.
14: And they award that a try. It's just like, it just doesn't look good for the game, Hank.
13: Yeah, and I know there was a call about the shape of the ball and it landed.
14: The curvature.
13: So it would have went inside and got green, a blade of green grass before the white. But when you slot right down on the bunker, like that's what the bunker's there for. And it clearly goes on the line. But you know, I think Jermaine Isakwa, when he scores, he gets up and he celebrates like he scored.
14: Yeah.
13: And the ref obviously sees that. So there's a big difference between a player knowing that he scored and then knowing that he didn't score.
14: Yeah.
13: And there was a huge moment yesterday in the Panthers game, which we'll get to. But Jermaine McEwen saves the try. The Panthers player was like an inch away from scoring the try. But it was Casey McLean. And
14: it
13: he
14: was.
13: Gets off,
14: yep.
13: But he didn't get up celebrating. He sort of just gets up and starts walking back like he's going to play the ball. Whereas if he got up and started celebrating, maybe the ref says, all right, that's a try. And then it's the bunker's job to find enough evidence for it not to be a try.
14: That's a great point you make. Yeah. But there were millimetres in that one as well, the Casey McLean one. So for him to not feel confident, you're absolutely right. You've got to have grade 3 carry on if you're anywhere near scoring.
13: I'm going to go try a bunker at your job.
14: Take it till you make it is what we say.
13: But I mentioned Mark Nawonga Nitawase. He was my man of the match in this game. He got the intercept try. He throws the ball in for Rob Toyer to score that try off that team try that they had. And Victor Radley throws that long ball.

0: ball, bounce pass, goes mark. He scores that try off
1: Yeah.
0: that long team try. And then he also ran the most meters ever recorded in a finals match with 329 meters. Wendell Saylor was the last person who, or he held the record with 300 meters. So, man, he's going to be a huge loss to the game of rugby league. Trent Robertson mentioned in his post-match interview, spoke about Mark Nwaneta-Wase and said, not very often do you see a player have the skills of both defense and attack. So very good at his defensive reads, but also his attacks. And usually with outside backs, you're either a really good defender and it kind of compensates for your attack or the vice versa. But he is
1: The full
0: complements the
1: package.
0: full package and yeah, says that he's just a joy to watch. And then James Tedesco says, Mark always says, I just love doing the hard work, and then all the freakish stuff comes off the back of that hard work.
1: Yeah. Well,
0: So I was
1: that's a
0: like,
1: lesson. If you're listening at home, kids, and you want to be the next Marky Mark or the next James Tedesco, that's a really valuable lesson, isn't it? Get the hard work done. The hardest worker in the room always wins.
0: So the Roosters get the job done. They go to the grand final, the first ticket, and then the second one was last night's thriller. The Panthers versus the Knights. The Knights getting the job done, 22 points to 14. And I want to start with the fans. There was 50 over 57,000 fans in Sydney, but more so them Newcastle fans that made the trek down from Newcastle. I heard that the train line went down, and then the highway was jacked up, so it took 4 hours to get from Newcastle to Sydney. Usually that ride is like 2 hours. And our good friend Sefa Paulo, he was like, man, it took us 4 hours just to get to the game. But he took his daughters and he said the joy that they got from the way that the Knights played and won the game was well worth the ride. So huge shout out to all the fans. Did you see the former Knights players that were watching the game, how emotional a lot of them were after that victory?
1: Yeah, like the
0: Just
1: Johns
0: that, yeah,
1: brothers.
0: through. So you had Andrew Johns, Matty Johns, and they were like in tears. I seen a post of Kurt Gidley and Chris Helston, and they were both in tears in the stands. I know Sione Mataotia, last week he was in tears, and now he'll be in tears of them going in the grand final. So you know how much it means to the people of Newcastle, but also those players who have represented the Newcastle jersey. So super stoked for them. Let's unpack this game. First one I noticed, Nathan Cleary. So he had an injured foot.
1: A
0: So he
1: broken
0: came
1: foot that we
0: off.
1: found out after the game.
0: Yeah, so it was the other foot that he didn't injure during the game. So Nathan Cleary, he copped a hip drop, and then it ended up being a compound fracture, and he had to get rushed to hospital. But yeah, what were your thoughts on that?
1: It was obviously devastating. It's you never want to see any kind of athlete go through something as traumatic as that. And just to know that there was pre-game, a lot of the conversation was around Nathan Cleary starting on the bench in the first place. And they were pretty busted, the Penrith Panthers, at this time of the year. And we're not really used to seeing them in that kind of way. Even their co-captain Isaiah Yeo, he was playing with a fully torn pec muscle as well. Like, these guys are gladiators going out there just holding together by sticky tape. Dylan Edwards had a knee injury in the first half as well. And then,
0: Blaise Talangi goes down with a
1: well, Blaise
0: Achilles
1: Talangi
0: injury.
1: goes down 10 minutes after Nathan Cleary gets medicabbed off. It was just, traumatic seeing something like that happen to one of the biggest stars in the game, being Nathan Cleary. And obviously, I really feel for Phoenix Crossland
0: Yeah, big time.
1: because there was no malice. And this is Phoenix Crossland was the hooker that committed to the hip drop tackle against Nathan Cleary. There was no malice in the tackle. And then this is just something that's we've really seen come to light in recent years with the way the speed of the game has increased. And you know, as a player as well, T, when you get beaten by someone on your inside shoulder and your body is in a position to make a tackle, but you're in a bit of a compromised position, this is where the hip drop tackle comes from. And it's tackle tech, but it's also speed of the game, speed of players, and getting beaten on your inside shoulder, but also being around the tackle. And it's when there's no malice in the tackle, but then to give someone an injury like that, you can only imagine it would have been hell for him too.
0: Yeah, there'll always be views on the call that the ref had to make, whether it was 10 in the bin or a send off. And my question is, like, if Nathan doesn't get injured, is that a send off? Most likely not.
1: No.
0: But like, do we start judging all hip drops?
1: Do we start penalizing
0: Yeah,
1: on the
0: penalizing,
1: injury or the actual
0: or the actual
1: tackle?
0: tackle. So there's obviously got to be

0: like some work done on the ruling, or sorry, the how do we judge a hip drop, and then is it consistent throughout the game? I wasn't too fussed about the sin bin, given that Nathan Cleary had to get rushed straight to hospital. But again, it just has to be consistent throughout the whole season. But it was a huge moment in the game. I thought the Knights at the start of the game, they come out with intent. They did end up scoring the first try through their left side back rower, Francis Manuleleua. But again, that was like that left side. So when they set that try up, this was before Nathan's injury. When they set it up, they set up on the right side, and I go, here it comes, the same shift that they'd done against the Warriors. So they move the ball, get it all the way back out, give Bradman Best a one-on-one opportunity. He makes the break, passes it back in for Francis to score, and that was inside their own half. I said, oh, the Knights are here to play. Blaise Talangi then responds for the Panthers. Then we have the Nathan Cleary moment, and then the Newcastle Knights are down to 12 men for 45 minutes of the game. The way that they just turned up for one another, the grit, and just that defense in the middle to be able to hold on. They're playing the Penrith Panthers, who have been the best team over the last 5 years. They got the wooden spoon last year. They're down to 12 men. They have to play a whole half with one less man on the field, and they were behind at the half-time mark
1: In a prelim
0: in a
1: final.
0: prelim final to get into a grand final. Like, that just shows the character, the work that they've done throughout the preseason. The coach, Justin Holbrook, the work that he would have had, what he would have done throughout the whole club, not just the players, but the club. Full credit to Newcastle Knights.
1: Yeah, and I also want to highlight Kalyn Ponga as well. I think this is the best we've ever seen him in his career in terms of not only his form and his ability to create one-on-one opportunities and how elusive he can be and hard to get on the ground because he can run into the line, but then he'll bounce his way out of a tackle and create space somewhere else, and that's really difficult. But it's his leadership, and you
0: That's
1: can
0: it.
1: see the you can see the magnitude of the way his leadership has impacted all of the players around him, and you hear the stories around how he will take the time to individually try and get the best out of his players. You see it in the pre-game, like when he's in the sheds going around giving messages to the players individually. That's a leader, and you can see the way that he was able to manage out the game when he picks and chooses his captain's challenges. He's obviously got really high footy IQ. I think, it's a lot of credit goes to him as well in the way he's been able to bring this team together this year.
0: There was a huge moment where he puts himself in a defender, Moses Leota,
1: Oh my gosh,
0: and then he
1: this
0: just
1: was the
0: goes
1: tackle of the
0: whack. It
1: game.
0: was like he put one of the best props in the game on his back, and it wasn't like a two-man tackle. It was
1: It was
0: all
1: one
0: Kalyn.
1: on
0: It was a
1: one,
0: left
1: man.
0: shoulder, and just steps in and then puts him on his back, lifts Moses Leota and puts him on his back.
1: And not long prior to that, there was a kickoff, right? It might have been straight after halftime. Moses Leota runs off the back fence and it takes four men to get him on the ground. He just charges in, left shoulder up, and for him to get a one-on-one, I remember sitting there watching it and you could hear the commentators as well going, "Was that Kalyn? Was that Kalyn Ponga?" I know, that was freaky. That was I reckon that was a big moment play in the game as well.
0: And then the next, so only a play or two later, they drop the ball. Penrith Panthers drop the ball. And then, as Newcastle teammates, Kalyn Ponga teammates will do, they went straight to Kalyn, screamed in his face, and he's like, no, no, no, next job, next job. So he's not even worried about that
1: Pack the
0: hit.
1: scrum,
0: He's
1: pack the
0: like, pack
1: scrum.
0: it, next play, move on. And that just shows this leadership character. Like, he's just put on one of the biggest hits in the season, probably of his career. And then he's like, don't worry about that. We need to win this
1: We're not
0: game,
1: done
0: move
1: here.
0: on.
1: Yeah, I know.
0: I want to give a quick shout out to also Jermaine McEwen, the young back rowers, Francis Manuleleua. Just the way that they played, again, Jermaine McEwen. So Moses Leota, there was a moment at the start of the game where they challenged each other. Moses goes and grabs him, and then Jermaine didn't take a step back. He just went forward at it, and I was like, okay, these boys have zero respect for who they're playing, and I love it because he's went after Moses. Last week he went after Fish, and I bet you Moses would have seen that go, don't you do that to my boy. He's like, I'm coming after you. And I think it was like Latrell Mitchell when they played South Sydney, and Jermaine McEwen was like, so he's gone after all three of them back to back to back. And I'm like, all right, respect, young fella, you've got my respect. So this week we have the Newcastle Knights taking on the

0: Sydney Roosters in the NRL Grand Final. Join us on Knees and Footy Fridays and we will do our preview and I'll most likely get another few things right. We'll see about that one. But you can hear that game on ABC Radio Australia. It's time for us to shift over to NRLW.
1: Bula, my name is Vani Are. You're listening to Knees and Footy.
0: Yes, if you're just joining us, you are listening to Knees and Footy Mondays with Tinido Aldana and Tiana Benatani Gray. T, talk us through it. Raiders versus the Roosters. Roosters get the job done, but it was a close one.
2: It was a really close one. And look, the Roosters have gone undefeated all season. They have won 29 of their past 30 games, which has never been done in the history of the NRLW. The only game that they won in the they lost in the last two seasons was the grand final. They went through undefeated throughout the regular season last year as well. So going into this one, on the other end of that, the Canberra Raiders were, this is their maiden prelim final. They've never, as a club, since 2023, the inception of the team, have never made finals.
0: Really?
2: They've never made finals. So they finished 11th on the ladder last year with the 12 teams, and then they finished 7th the year before. So they've always been outside of the top six. And this year, I think they've done an incredible job in terms of recruitment in key areas, and those recruits absolutely proved their worth in this prelim final. But in the first half, they were going toe-to-toe, both of them. And the Roosters, they ended up going into halftime 10-4. Mm-hmm. The Roosters had 94% completion. And if you know the Roosters and you've watched them play, they are a team that compound points really quickly and score, have a high scoring games.
0: Yeah, once they score one, they get a few on the back of it.
2: But watching the week before, the Raiders versus the Tigers, the Raiders won 6-0 and it was off the back of defense.
0: Okay.
2: And that's how their whole season's been, has been just relentless defense and a really fit middle pack. And I think that was going to be the biggest challenge going into this game, was the way that their middles were able to go toe-to-toe with the Gillaroos and Kiwi Ferns middles that the Roosters have, right? They've got 10 internationals across their starting 17. Which is crazy in terms of their representative experience. But in that first half, 94% completion from the Roosters, 74% territory. So they had all the territory.
0: Attacking the Raiders try line,
2: had all the ball, and the Raiders were just able to continue to turn them away. There were errors that started to creep into the game of the Roosters, but then about 4 minutes before halftime, Crystal Blackwell, who was one of their new recruits for the Raiders, she's a local Goulburn girl. She's played all of her seasons at the Cowboys. Came across to go from fullback to play in the number six jersey. She slices through the defensive line of the Roosters, scores their first 4 points. And I think that was the bit of confidence that they needed to go into halftime. But I've got to say, going into the second half, the momentum changer for me was Jess Sergis. She came up with a couple of really clutch plays. She is the queen of steals, one-on-one steals in the game of rugby league.
0: Is she known for that?
2: She's known for it. She's an absolute thief in the night. So she gets you one-on-one because she's really strong, Jess. She's so athletic. She's absolutely had her best season of her career, which is crazy to think, you know, years ago she won the Dalian medal. Yeah. I think it was in 2019.
0: At the Dragons.
2: But I think she's in career best form. And for her, she came up with some steals. She also, there was an opportunity where the Roosters kicked at the end of their set. And I think this was probably the momentum changer of the game. The Raiders looked like there was a bit of miscommunication with their left winger and their fullback, and they let the ball bounce. And one thing about playing a team like the Roosters is you don't let the ball bounce because you've got experienced edges. You've got Isabel Kelly on one side. You've got Jess Sergis, who's an absolute competitor, on the other side. And that was her edge. As soon as they let the ball bounce, you see Jess fly out of the kick chase line, pinches the ball, runs away to score. So there was just key moments in that game that I think the Roosters, when you look at their experience across the board, 108 games in finals between the Roosters players, 1 to 17, 35 games of finals experience.
0: Wow.
2: Raiders players, 1 to 17. So when you look at the experience of the Roosters, it was those big players that came up clutch with you know, sealing the deal in a really tight, gritty win. When you look at it from an analytical point of view, I think, and the men's game is different to the women's game in terms of how long the men's game's been around. They are full time. They have been for a really long time. Whereas for us in the women's game, we're still inside the first 10 years of the NRLW. We're still expanding as a game as well. So I look at the experience and think that is absolutely the most valuable thing. And also being in a team this year with the Sharks, where we didn't have a lot of big game experience. Yeah. We had a lot of young players, and you can't fault effort, and you can't, like, you can look at effort and talent, and those are two things. But when you've got players that know how to deliver in high pressure moments, that know what their processes are when they are under pressure, and when they know it's a do or die game, and how you get your, keep yourself in the game and get yourself back in a game if something goes wrong. It's all of those little things that you don't get unless you have experience either in finals, at an international level, at a state of origin level. All of those things come into play, I think, particularly in the women's game.
0: Yeah, I noticed that yesterday when Nathan Cleary come off and Panthers were trying to find ways to score points or to even manage their, some of those moments in the second half. Like, they were playing 12 men. Sorry for going back to NRL, but more so the losing someone like Nathan. And the moment was when Tom Jenkins, they done a trick play and Tom Jenkins does a kick over. I'm like, why would they do something like that when they're, you know, they're one person, like they've got a one-man advantage. Having experience like Nathan Cleary or like those players that have that
2: big game experience
0: will make those decisions easier.
2: Absolutely.
0: So, yeah, nice. So the Roosters will go through to the NRL Grand Final, and I want to save some room for Kiana Takarangi. So we'll touch base with her and speak about the Broncos versus the Titans, and then we will then do our interview with yourself. So great work, T, on the Roosters vs Raiders. But now we're going over to Kiana Takarangi.
3: Hi, my name is Shakira Baker-Fudo, and I'm here listening to Nijan Footy.
0: Yes, joining us today is Kiana Takarangi, the Cook Island international captain. Let's go straight into NRLW. We've already touched on the Roosters vs Raiders with Tiana, but give us your one thought that you that caught your eye in this game.
4: My one thought, I was happy that it was close. I was scared it could have potentially been a bit of a blowout score, but I'm really glad that the Raiders were competitive at least. I thought that they probably missed a few opportunities, particularly in that first half. They had lots of footy, but a few too many errors, which I think just cost them in the end. But it was a good game of footy, and I'm excited particularly to see Corbin Baxter and Millie Elliott get one more game for their final year and the NRLW. So, looking forward to next week's game for sure.
2: Yeah, I totally agree, Key. It's it's aiming up to be a bit of a fairy tale finish for Millie and Corbs, who have done so much for the women's game. So great to see them succeed and progress to the last game of the year. What did you make of the Southeast Queensland Derby? So it was the game on Sunday against the Brisbane Broncos and the Gold Coast Titans. Going into this game, we know that the Gold Coast Titans had the week off because they finished second on the ladder. But the Broncos actually went into this game as the favourites. So we always knew it was going to be a really tight contest. How do you sum it up?
4: Yeah, it's a bit of a strange one, isn't it, when the top two teams get the 2 weeks off pretty much and then come into a do or die match. So a lot of pressure, I guess, for the Titans to perform, and the Broncos have come into the last few weeks playing some really good footy, probably the best footy that we've seen from them in a long time. So I was hoping the Titans could, you know, pull off a victory there just to kind of change it up and make it a little bit exciting for the grand final. But I thought it was always going to be a big challenge, particularly with the likes of Tamika Upton, Jessie Southwell, Ali Brigginshaw. They're playing such good footy, and, you know, we saw it straight away. The Broncos came out firing, Tamika Upton crossing the line in the first, I think it was within the first 10 minutes. So a really strong start for the Broncos. And although the Titans did kind of come back in that second half and they fought hard to get back in the game, it was just a little bit too late. The Broncos had too good of a start. So, yeah, tough one for the Titans. Again, coming off that break and then, you know, getting kicked out straight away.
2: Do you think, Key, that having the week off for the Titans came at a disadvantage? Because when I was previewing the Roosters-Raiders game, my personal thoughts were the only team that would really benefit from a week off is a team like the Roosters, who have had the experience for years now of having that week off finishing in the top two consecutively for the last few years. So they, I know in 2024, when they initially had that week off against us as the Sharks, like speaking to some of their players, it felt like they didn't really know how to, not they didn't know how to handle that week off, but they were, it was a different kind of feeling because you love to ride the momentum, right? So do you think that became it as a disadvantage for the Titans leading into this one?
4: Yeah, potentially. And our game's very different to the men's. You know, we don't play as long as they do. So it is a little bit tricky. And I know the Titans team is very young as well. I think the average is 20. So they haven't played a lot of footy. So, you know, you could say,

0: it comes as an advantage because I get a little bit of extra time off, but in terms of like playing experience and keeping momentum, maybe it wasn't as good for them.
1: Who was your standout player in this game?
0: Oh, I'll say Tamika Upton. I feel like her name's just on repeat every time you speak about the Broncos. She's a freak, and she'll be the key for them, winning next weekend.
1: What's her
0: She's
1: background?
0: on
1: Like,
0: so very well.
1: what's her background sport-wise? Has it always
2: She's a
1: been rugby league?
2: touchy,
1: A touch
2: touch
1: player.
2: footy.
1: She's a
2: Touchy.
1: yeah. You can see the that agility, that the footwork, and just how she, once she finds space, takes off.
2: Yeah, it's also her footy IQ, the ability to read and manipulate numbers. She's
1: Yeah.
2: she plays her game like a year ahead of everyone else, and she does the work behind the scenes. Kiana, you've been her teammate before, you'd be able to speak on that as well. But she's just her footy IQ is next level.
0: Yeah, very impressive. Probably the most impressive player that I've played beside in terms of her game awareness, and as you said, her footy IQ, she's miles ahead.
1: That makes sense when you're a touch player and you're trying to play numbers and you create that overlap, and she being the key player with the ability that she has, yeah, which is why she's one of the best in the game, if not the best. But grand final this weekend, the Roosters take on the Broncos, the rematch from last year's NRLW grand final. Who do you think is going to win this one and why?
0: Oh, I think both teams have plenty to play for. I know that the Bronx are going to be fighting really hard to send off Ali Brigginshaw with a win. But the Roosters are the same. I think, they've got Million and Corbs who are finishing up. I think across the park, the Roosters are a better team. I think they should be able to get it done. But, you look at the Broncos and they've got Tamika Upton, who we've just spoken about. She probably is the best in the game, I think. And, I think if she could have a really good game, she's going to give the Broncos the best shot at winning. But I think the Broncos, oh, sorry, the Roosters across the whole field are a better team. And I think they're a little bit off in their game on the weekend. They'll be looking to kind of tidy up a little bit. They had a few errors, probably blew a few tries. But I think if they can get back to playing their best footy, which we've seen throughout the year, I think they'll be too strong for the Broncos.
1: What do you think, Tiana? Who's winning?
2: Yeah, I agree with Kiana. I think if the Roosters take their learnings from last week into this week, they'll win, no doubt. And they lost a heartbreaking grand final last year against the Broncos by like 2 points or 4 points. And that fuels the fire in the belly. I know that there's just kind of this chip on the shoulder from the Roosters this year around that loss in the grand final. But like Kiana said, the Broncos are in red hot form at the moment as well, and both teams have a lot to play for, wanting to send off, their girls who are retiring as well. So it's going to make for a juicy Sunday grand final day, that's for sure.
1: And I didn't prepare you both for this one, but it just come to my mind. The Prime Minister's 13, China Pilata, being named in the PM's 13. Any other names that caught your eye?
2: Yeah, there's a handful of our girls that are at the Sharks that have been named in there. I think it's such a great development pathway now for those girls to go and represent Australia and get to visit Papua New Guinea and experience everything that that's about too.
1: Too easy. Kiana? Thank you very much for joining us on Knees and Footy Mondays, and we will catch you very shortly.
2: Thanks,
0: No,
1: Title
0: absolutely not. Thank you guys. Have a good week.
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1: Miracle Failangi, and that was Kiana Takarangi, the captain of the Cook Islands Women's International Rugby League team, joining us and going through NRLW. But it's time to interview our good friend here, the Queen of ABC Pacific, Tiana Benatani Gray. She's played for three NRLW teams, the St. George Illawarra Dragons, the Parramatta Eels, and the Cronulla Sharks. Also representing the New South Wales Blues, Australia, and one game for Tonga, and then also Australia Nines. Was that rugby league or union?
2: That was rugby league.
1: Rugby league.
2: Yeah, I played sevens as well. That's different code.
1: Yeah, they didn't have it on your
2: On my
1: on your
2: Wikipedia.
1: Wikipedia. But I know that your story has, it's out there on social media, and a lot of people have heard about your upbringing and your journey. But I thought it would be a cool opportunity to ask you about around your media, the media work that you do. And one thing that I've loved seeing is you do your thing for on TV, and it's, when I first seen you on TV, I was like, oh man, it's so refreshing to be able to see another Pacific Islander woman be able to speak strongly about her game, but also pronounce the players' names correctly, and just being in that space

0: with confidence and inspiring even myself and Sammy to get involved. But before we do get started,
1: yes,
0: I found this clip. So there's a really cool thing on Instagram where if you just type up your name, any name, and it will just come with all these like posts that involve you. And I thought, man, this has got to be one of the first social or media clips that you've done, because this one goes all the way back to, I think it might have been 2016.
1: Oh my goodness.
0: So push play.
2: Doing a life of a women's G7 Slayer. So we start training at 8 o'clock and we usually finish around 4. We've got 3 training sessions throughout the day. We've got a field session, a gym session.
1: Can I stop it now?
0: Yeah, you can stop it.
1: I would have been there 17.
0: 17 years old.
1: I would have been 17.
0: This would have been one of your first interviews?
1: Actually, not 17, maybe 19. That, mate, that wasn't even an interview. That was my dietitian, Peter Carriage. She was like, we want to put some content out there. This was before content was content. We want to put some stuff out there just around, you know, like a day in the life of being a professional athlete and like what you actually do. And I'm telling you, this was like 10 years ago when Day in the Life did not exist.
0: Yeah.
1: So there was no concept of that. So, yeah, that was me when I was 19. Happy to keep that in the archives. Yeah, because all my friends sent it to me not long ago.
0: Okay.
1: It must have started circulating.
0: Yeah, I sent that to Sam. I go, oi, guess what I found? If you just type up any name.
1: I hate you guys.
0: We just started laughing. But, you know, we've all heard about your, you know, your footy journey. Where did your media journey begin?
1: It actually began while I was playing sevens, and it wasn't something that I ever aspired to want to do. Media journalism was never kind of on the cards for me. I loved legal studies at school, so I thought I might. I thought I was going to pursue either law or criminology or something along those lines. That's what I had in my mind leaving high school, and then I was thrust into the world of international rugby, and that all happened really quickly for me playing rugby sevens. I debuted on the world circuit at 17 years old, and then that very quickly became my life. We were then made full time after that, and I was just living the dream as an 18-year-old kid playing footy full time. And part of that, though, meant a lot of media exposure for me, and I found that I was okay with my words. I was able to string sentences together, and I was able to, you know, talk a bit of sense around the game, around my journey, my story. And I got a lot of early exposure to that at that age. And it wasn't until I was probably on tour a few years later. So I would have been maybe 19, 20. And some of the guys that I had done a bit of work with at Fox, you know, the commentators, they'd obviously spotted something in me and gave me an opportunity. And I did a mini show back in 2017, maybe, around the, you know, the rugby world, like a rugby World Cup, or there was something to do with rugby union. And that was my first in, and that was my first kind of exposure in front of the camera, being more of a host and reading off an auto cue. And that was in my really early 20s. And then I decided to hang the boots up in 2017 from rugby union and just take a year off and have a break. And it was when I stepped away from playing that World Rugby came knocking and wanted me on their commentary team. And I was really scared. That was the first time that I was like, I'm so out of my depth here, because growing up playing sport, that was my happy place. That was my comfort. I know my body so well that was always my tool.
0: Yeah.
1: But then stepping into a really unknown space like that for me, stepping into commentary, getting on the cans, having people listen live to my opinion, being able to get the right words out, and not having any media training in that regard was really intimidating. But I was really fortunate that Sean Maloney, who was working at Fox at the time and working as a world rugby commentator, he's now the main voice that you hear in Australian rugby. He took me under his wing and he brought me into studio and helped me practice and call a couple of games and get the feel for it. And I think the one best piece of advice that he ever gave to me, and I still use it to this day, was to write down a list of adjectives for words that you want to use. I can see you writing your notes there, Tim.
0: Yeah, I was like, let me write this one down for later.
1: But it was, honestly, it was great because it was some of the best advice he gave me, and it, I carry it with me, because the last thing you want to do to describe a moment or, you know, really incredible moments in games is to say the same word over and over and over and over again. It's like, that was a great try. Wasn't that a great effort? Wasn't that a great this, great

0: So that was some of the best advice that he ever gave me because it just helped kickstart my prep on how I would start thinking about the game and like how I would grow my vocabulary. And then I was on the World Series as a commentator for a few years, and they were some of my best memories as well because I was still traveling the circuit.
1: Calling men's games?
0: Calling women's games to start.
1: Yep.
0: And then the way that they started shuffling the roster, we started working as a, you know, integrating the team of six, I think it was, to cover all men's and women's games. So 16 men's teams, 12 women's teams.
1: How long did it take you to get comfortable when you are to commentate a game?
0: Probably a year. Probably a full season on the series, and then you get really comfortable with the way you prepare, what you're actually looking for, and yeah, that's what kind of kicked things off in terms of my media career. And
1: then you went back to playing rugby league.
0: Then I came back to playing rugby league in 2019, and I remember when I first started playing rugby league, because I had already got my foot in the door with the Fox crew. I'd sat on some panels and so I was taking all of the opportunities that kind of came my way, and they asked me to commentate games, and I was so apprehensive. I was like, nah, I'm not commentating games. It's only this year, 2026, that I've started commentating games of rugby league. I think purely because I wanted to just be a student of the game, first and foremost, before I went into live commentary. Whereas the panel stuff, you can prepare what you're going to speak about, and you've got more time to, I guess, think about the things that you want to focus on. Whereas when you're in commentary, like, you've just got to analyze live on the go, and you don't want, I never wanted to sound like an idiot, right? So then fast forward another couple of years, and I think by this time I was working for the ABC for our first couple of seasons of that Pacific Sports Show. And I think that's what really kick-started my confidence to be in front of the camera. Back then when they approached me to do the show, I was like, I was so apprehensive. I was like, why me? I'm an athlete. I'm not a host. I'm not a journo. I'm not a broadcaster. I am a like 20-something-year-old kid in this industry,
1: and being the lead, being the face,
0: being the host, being the face. Yeah. I don't have that experience of hosting and driving a show and reading off auto cue. I have little tiny bits and pieces that I can bring together, but nothing to that I've actually a solid role that I've ever been in. But then I had a really good hard think about it, and I've always been the type of person, this is from a young age, to just jump at opportunities with open arms and just to take them with both hands. And I thought to myself, if not me, then who else?
1: Yeah.
0: And that's something that I carry even now through my whole life, is when things scare me, when, you know, really deep water opportunities present themselves that I'm just not comfortable with, I'll just like stop and process it and go, what's the worst one that can happen is that you fail and you're not good at it and they kick you off and they they fire you, whatever. You pivot and go in another direction. I'm not scared of failure because I'm an athlete, and that's just like the nature of our game, is you fail a million times until you get it right. But it's a lot scarier when it's on TV, hey?
1: Is that how you overcome imposter syndrome?
0: Yeah, and don't get me wrong, imposter syndrome still absolutely lives within me, but you just have to manually hijack your brain.
1: Yeah.
0: I can only obviously speak on behalf of the way I work, but I know that when imposter syndrome is like rife in my body, I just have to manually hijack my brain and just keep charging forward and just go, just do it. And if you hate it, you can always say no to the next one. Or if you're actually good at it, who knows what kind of doors that's going to open, and you're going to surprise yourself. And that's, I'm still yet to walk away from an opportunity because I've hated it, because I let the imposter syndrome win.
1: Going a bit deeper, is there a why? Like, are you doing it for someone, or are you doing it for a young you?
0: There's a couple of whys, T. That's a great question. I think my first why, and this would go back to the early stages of my career as an athlete. The first why, first and foremost, was my story and like the hands that got me to where I am. I always, being the oldest daughter, I was always like, I just want to make my mum proud. I want to make my dad proud. I want to show my siblings that they can be something. That's what drove me in the early stages of my career. The why now, though, for me, particularly working in the broadcast space, and I said it before, the thoughts that I always have are, if not me, then who else? And I think there is not enough representation of Pacifica people on our screens, in the media, on TV, giving their opinions on our Pacifica players particularly. Yeah. That drives me a lot, is to want to learn and to want to be that person and to want to

0: and say, man, if she can do it, why not me? So I love the work that you're doing, but was there any moment when you realized, oh, there is a space that needs to be filled with the media in regards to representation and calling game that has a large Pacific Island representation on the field?
1: Yeah, it's the moments probably came, in the last 2 years, and I have to, give a lot of love and credit to that Pacific Sports Show at the ABC, who have absolutely nurtured me in the role that I've been in for years now alongside Sammy, and you as well, T. I think that our show has watched us grow over the years as
0: Oh,
1: as
0: tell me about
1: hosts.
0: that, man.
1: But it's just given us this safe space to just be able to grow and be authentic to who we are and give us the confidence to go out and do that in other channels as well. For me, I think in the last couple of years through this show and through the exposure that I've taken on with Fox League, but also just being a fan of the game and even watching the likes of like Sonny Bill and those guys that jumped on with Nine. Just it was just refreshing to just see a different point of view from someone that's done it, but someone that's done it like from culture as well. And I think for me, that's probably what kicked me into gear, and also where the women's game is at. It's constantly growing. To just have more female representation on there with Pacific Island heritage. That I always craved watching someone that I could resonate with on TV, and it just wasn't ever there in terms of Pacifica heritage, and we're not only athletes. Like as a people, we are. There are
0: That's it.
1: so many creatives and incredible creative minds at all facets of life, that have talent that I think just I would love to see it. And it's whether it's content creation, whether it's on TV, on radio, behind the screens, there's just so many creatives in our culture that I think I would just love to be able to motivate by doing what I do.
0: For anyone wanting to get into the space, what would you say their first step be?
1: Know your craft, know what you want to do, but also tap into people that you know. I think that's like
0: Networking.
1: definitely network. That's what we're so good at as Pacifica people. Everyone knows someone, right? And if you don't take the first step forward and look for the opportunity and back yourself in doing that, then it's going to go to someone else. And I think that's probably something that I think about is like, if it's not me, then it's going to go to someone else. And like, I reckon I could do just as good a job, right? But I think first and foremost, it's knowing your craft, knowing what you want to do, and having the self-belief to just back yourself no matter what happens. If a door opens, it opens. If it doesn't, go and knock on another door. And believe in your point of difference as well. And don't try and be what is already out there, and don't try and be what already exists. Like everyone has a different point of view to be able to give in any kind of creative element. And I think, yeah, back that.
0: No, it's been that worked out a lot better than I thought it would, because I rocked up this today going, man, what are we going to talk about? And I thought that this space here would be able to dive deep, and you are an inspiration, and I appreciate everything that you do and
1: Thanks,
0: leading
1: T.
0: the way for us. And I know you put up with me and Sammy a fair bit, so thank you for that as well.
1: Appreciate you guys.
0: All good. Thank you very much. We're going to move over to Gimme Three, where we're going to hear Tiana sing.
2: Give me three answers for this one.
0: Yes, T, this is our time for Gimme Three. It's our personal version of categories where we take turns each week coming up with a category, and the other co-host has to give me three. So
1: Whose turn is it this week?
0: I ask you the question,
1: Okay, because I
0: so
1: haven't
0: you can
1: prepared
0: breathe now.
1: anything.
0: You can breathe. And you already got Sammy 2 points last week on the tipping competition, but I'm winning this one 36 points to 31.5. And we've tried to keep the segment fun, so I thought of a very good gimme three question, because when I was driving home last night, there was this like cool song. I was like, oh, actually, I want to use that. So my question is, give me three songs that use the days of the week in their lyrics. Any three.
1: Okay, well, my first one is 7 Days by Craig
0: I knew
1: David.
0: you'd get that one.
1: Okay, starting off with Monday. There's another one that's called Sunday Kind of Love.
0: Sunday Kind of Love.
1: You know?
0: Sing the chorus.
1: I want a Sunday kind of love. That one?
0: Yep, got you.
1: Yep.
0: All
1: Yeah,
0: right.
1: that one's like a
0: You could
1: nice
0: have even made that. You
1: Sunday.
0: could have even made that up, and I would have just said yes because you
1: I'll
0: sang.
1: show you. I'll show you.
0: But yeah, two, one more.
1: Freaky Friday, Chris Brown.

0: Okay.
1: I knew you would get three from three, but I thought I would keep it fun.
0: Thank you for
1: So,
0: keeping it level one for
1: yeah.
0: me. I appreciate it.
1: Sammy, you get 3 points. That takes you to 34.5. I'm on 36. The winner at the end of the year gets a jersey of their choice from the loser. So you just helped Sammy creep up on the score on both our games that we're playing here on Asian Footy. It's been an absolute pleasure having you here on Asian Footy, both Friday and Monday. And I reckon we just leave Sammy out and keep you here. What
0: Nah,
1: do you reckon?
0: I've had so much fun. I'd be happy to do that. We'll leave Sammy in Tonga. But
1: Beauty.
0: thanks for having me. It's been heaps of fun, T.
1: Sorry, Sammy, but that's it for today. Tell your footy-loving friends about Asian Footy. Find it wherever you get your podcasts or on the ABC Pacific website. This way, say
0: Kakite.
1: kakite. This show was produced on the lands of the Gadigal people of the Eora Nation.
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7: ABC News. Hello, I'm William Howard Evans. US President Donald Trump says Washington knows all about the five men who were arrested on suspicion of terrorism offences at an RAF airbase in England. John O'Wakely reports.
8: Bomb disposal teams have been examining a number of vehicles near RAF Fairford in Gloucestershire, and dozens of homes in the surrounding area have been evacuated. RAF Fairford shares a long history with the American military and has recently been used by US warplanes as a staging post for defensive strikes on Iran. Prior to boarding Air Force One, Donald Trump was asked by journalists about the identity of the attackers, to which he said he'd have more to say soon.
9: About him, and you'll be hearing about it very soon. We caught him.
8: Local police say they received a call about three suspicious vehicles traveling towards the airbase in the early hours of the morning, and now counterterrorism policing is leading the investigation.
7: Oil prices are likely to rise again after US President Donald Trump rejected Iran's latest peace proposal to open the Strait of Hormuz. The vital oil shipping channel has effectively been closed since the end of February, sending oil prices spiking. In anticipation of a possible deal, prices retreated on Friday, but were still trading well above the $100 mark. Malcolm Roberts is the CEO of the Australian Institute of Petroleum, and says there's one clear path to bring petrol costs down.
10: Well, we need more volume into the market. At the moment, it's a very, very tight market, and countries and industry around the world have been drawing down their stocks.
7: Fighting is intensifying around the city of Taiz in Yemen, where Saudi-backed government forces are trying to halt a new advance by the Iran-backed Houthi fighters. Earlier, the Houthis said seven people have been killed and dozens injured in a strike on a market in the province. Yemen's internationally recognised government says it has targeted a Houthi military camp. Heavy rains have eased in Bangkok, but the Thai capital is still dealing with a flooding emergency. Southeast Asia correspondent Tim Swanston has more.
11: Bangkok received about 300 millimetres of rain just over a 48-hour period. There's just an enormous volume of water that's wound its way into Bangkok. Now, authorities are desperately trying to pump that flood water out, but there's really nowhere for it to go. The canals are at critical levels, drains as well, really unable to deal with the volume of water that's there. We've seen vision, of course, of many neighbourhoods of Bangkok that are inundated. There's cars that are completely submerged. Major roads as well that are completely submerged too.
7: The United States has congratulated Nauru, formerly known as Nauru, on its decision to

0: withdraw from the International Criminal Court. At the UN General Assembly last week, Nauru's president, David Adiang, announced his country's intention to revoke its membership in the ICC, calling it an irrelevant institution. The US Embassy in Suva responded on social media to congratulate Nauru on joining a growing number of nations standing up for their sovereignty against what they termed the ICC's illegitimate overreach. This followed US President Donald Trump's speech at the UN attacking the ICC, while his administration is reported to be considering issuing sanctions against the Hague-based court. Microsoft co-founder Bill Gates says it's the world's most obvious thing that governments must put AI safeguards in place. Australian Prime Minister Anthony Albanese last week revealed that a rogue AI agent hacked into an Australian Medicare data portal. The security breach came as a number of experts have been warning that artificial intelligence could destroy all humans if left unchecked. US President Donald Trump has been playing down the threats, saying it's all a hoax, but Mr. Gates has told NBC it's not a hoax.
1: Deciding to put the safeguards and monitoring in, that's a choice we have, and the only question is, do we do that before or after there's some large-scale cyber attacks or bio attacks?
0: And Taylor Swift has won the inaugural Artist Director Honours at this year's MTV Video Music Awards. Sabrina Carpenter joined Madonna in opening the awards with the single Bring Your Love, for which they won Best Collaboration. 90s grunge icons Nirvana were awarded the coveted Video Vanguard Award. This is ABC News.
2: Hello and welcome to the PM edition of Pacific Beat on ABC Radio Australia. I'm Richard Ewart, and coming up, Amnesty International warns that Nauru's decision to opt out of the International Criminal Court could put human rights protections in the Pacific at risk. And another career landmark for PNG Rugby League star Cathy Nyap as she prepares to lead the PM's Women's 13 into battle against Australia. More on those stories to come, but first, the government of Fiji intends to table its own version of a new constitution in Parliament next week, and the plan is to put it to the people before Christmas. Here's Agi Tupou.
3: Deputy Prime Minister Manoa Kamikamida has laid out the process for the first time and insists elections will still go ahead in February. He says the draft going to Parliament is not the one attached to the Constitution Review Commission's report that was tabled in Parliament last week, but a government version shaped by its recommendations.
4: There will be that draft, if you like, constitution from the government of Fiji through the People's Coalition will be tabled in Parliament. Tabled, read the first time, and then towards the end of the week, read a second time. And after that, it goes for public consultation again for 30 days around the countryside. We're mindful that, we had 6 months of consultations around the country. So hopefully in the next 30 days after Parliament, canvasses again, the views of the people. And then we bring that back to Parliament for a vote on the whatever the final outcomes are. There will be a parliamentary select committee chaired by the Prime Minister that is going to take the draft constitution out, the government version of the constitution. And it's a bipartisan representation, so it'll have members of the opposition and of course the members from the coalition. As I said, the intent is to finalize what we think is the final outcome on the constitution. All going well, it'll be voted on in the November sitting. And thereafter, hopefully the referendum takes place.
3: And that is Fiji's Deputy Prime Minister Manoa Kamikamida there. Now, the committee will have 10 members, 6 from government and 3 from the opposition, with the Prime Minister in the chair. Now, the government's names are settled and it is waiting on the opposition's. Mr. Kamikamida says money for the referendum is already in this year's budget and talks with the elections office are underway, with more detail expected next week, including transitional arrangements for a move back to constituency-based voting. Critics say the timeline is rushed and some have suggested it is a way to push back the election.
4: My own personal view is ultimately it's about, you know, whether, you know, we have the numbers to take it to Parliament, the floor of Parliament. And because of the high threshold, we currently have the numbers. So I think as a government, we will be very derelict in our duty if we do not take it to the people of Fiji. Yeah, I think the Prime Minister has been very clear that the elections are going to be held in February. And that's certainly the approach that we've taken. You know, he did very specifically say that in his view, we'd be, you know, sort of outside law, outside the rule of law, we'd have rule of law issues. Eh? So, you know, that probably puts to bed that concern around or some scurrilous suggestions that this is an attempt to extend our term in Parliament. Eh?
2: Fiji's Deputy Prime Minister Manoa Kamikamisa detailing the government's strategy aimed at getting a new constitution on the books by the end of December. Amnesty International says Nauru's decision to withdraw from the International Criminal Court risks undermining human rights protections in the Pacific. President David Adiang gave notice of his government's intention during his speech to the United Nations General Assembly, citing the ICC's irrelevance to his country. But as Mackenzie Smith reports, other Pacific leaders opted to focus on bigger issues like deep-sea mining and climate finance.
5: Addressing delegates at the UN General Assembly in New York, US President Donald Trump singled out what he hoped others would see as a common enemy.
6: The United States is equally opposed to the out-of-control institution known as the International Criminal Court. We will never allow U.S. service members or anyone else to be investigated or given show trials by an anti-American tribunal with no jurisdiction over us. They're an evil group of people. I call on all nations that are members of the ICC to officially resign from this rogue institution immediately.
5: But by the next day, only one member state had taken him up on his call, Nauru. President David Adiang gave little explanation for the decision, which puts an end to 25 years in the international body.
7: A multilateral agency with which we see of increasing irrelevance to the NATO, namely the International Criminal Court, is one which calls for NATO to end its participation and to revoke its membership.
5: Kate Schutze, the Pacific researcher at Amnesty International, says the move may backfire on Nauru, putting the nation out of step with most of its partners in the region.
8: I think the real thing about the ICC is it pushes global accountability for actions that are very, gross crimes against humanity, very serious implications for many people. So by pulling out of that, Nauru is sort of shunning the international community on the one hand, but then also asking the international community to take them serious as a major player. So part of this international global order is that people sign up to and make these same commitments globally on things like the ICC so that there isn't impunity for crimes against humanity. And by Nauru stepping away from that, it kind of just signifies that it doesn't see itself as deeply intertwined with that global accountability fabric.
5: Schutze says Nauru's decision will impact the Pacific region as a whole.
8: And what's unfortunate about that, I guess, is the fact that, you know, Pacific island states are all deeply affected and connected by one Pacific Ocean. So what happens in Nauru also impacts what happens in Fiji and Tuvalu and with all the other nations in the Pacific.
5: The ICC was not the only international body under fire at the UN General Assembly last week. David Adiang also used his address to take a swipe at the International Seabed Authority, which has yet to finalise rules for deep sea mining. meaning commercial ventures can't take place in international waters.
7: When a multilateral process cannot deliver, the world does not stand still. Those with the means to act will not wait. And every year of delay makes that more likely, not less. That is why the theme of this session matters. A multilateral system that cannot deliver for a state like mine does not deliver at all. That holds here in this assembly and in any institution we build. NAIRO therefore calls upon the authority, let the waiting end, adopt the rules.
5: It's a stance that clashes with those of several Pacific nations who have warned that mining should not proceed until the environmental impacts of deep sea mining are clearer. Among them is Fiji, with its president Ratu Naikama Lalabalavu urging caution in his speech before the UN General Assembly.
9: And in the deep sea, we ask for others not only to discipline, not only the discipline, but we ask ourselves and no exploitation proceed until the science is sufficient and the rules are sound. The common heritage of humankind is an obligation owed to those not yet born.
5: One issue that seemed to unite Pacific leaders, however, is the need for easier and more affordable access to climate finance. Ratu Naikama pointed out that although remittances play a vital role in recovering from cyclones and other climate disasters, Fijians face prohibitively high interest rates on money transfers.
9: Your Excellencies, they are not aid. They are the earnings of Fijians abroad and sent home. Yet Pacific corridors remain among the most expensive in the world through which to send money.
5: And Palau's president, Surungal Whips Jr., called on international financing institutions to make it easier for Pacific Island states to access climate funds.
10: Those who contributed the least to this climate crisis yet confront the worst threats of rising sea levels must not be burdened with debt simply to purchase a life jacket for their survival. International financial institutions must look beyond income.
5: Whips Jr. says rather than a one-size-fits-all approach to funding, institutions could consider factors like climate exposure, remoteness, narrow economies, and access to affordable finance. His comments echoed the Assembly's opening address by the UN Secretary-General Antonio Guterres, who said countries contributing the most to global pollution should lead a global funding effort to address climate change. That would include a proposed annual contribution of at least $300 billion a year in climate finance for developing countries to reach $1.3 billion annually by 2035.
2: That report from Mackenzie Smith. You're listening to the PM edition of Pacific Beat on ABC Radio Australia. I'm Richard Ewart, and the people of Ambrim in Vanuatu's Malampa province are facing a double threat from an intense dry spell brought on by the El Nino weather system. And now, after being dormant for the last 7 years, one of the island's volcanoes has sprung into life. John Salong is the local member for Ambrim in the Vanuatu Parliament, and he says crops, livestock and above all water supplies are all feeling the impacts.
11: People must not confuse Ambai with Ambrim. Ambrim has always had live volcanoes. Ambai in the recent past has been having explosions with a volcano called Manaro. Ambrim has Marum and Benbow and has had volcanoes for active volcanoes all throughout the history of Vanuatu. And so there's a recent explosion around 4 days ago because the volcano had been dormant, so had been sleeping, not making noise and not showing any lava. There was no lava lake for the last 7 years. So recently it's blown its top. And yes, there's been a definite a new round of ash fall on Ambrim. And Ambai has been having volcanic explosions for some months now. And both Ambai and Ambrim and Tana and Kawa, all the islands of Vanuatu with volcanoes, always have issues with, of course, water, or sometimes there's sulfurous acid in acid rain. And also, of course, everybody's going through a dry time right now in Vanuatu with El Nino. So, yes, there's definitely those events happening.
12: With your people on Ambrim, what are they doing now, like in terms of ashfall? Is that having an impact on their gardens and water, or what are they? What are you hearing from them?
11: Okay, so basically, for those who have water systems, there will be less of a

0: problem for those who are relying on rain water catchments coming off of roofs. There will be issues. Of course, it's just been in the last couple of weeks, and so there will be longer-term issues. What we need to be able to do is make sure that we, first of all, clear all the roofs from of the ash. If there's any rain, we need to make sure that it washes off all the accumulated silt in the tanks and reservoir systems. And then hopefully we'll get some rain. It's supposed to be the rainy season starting soon. But of course, as you said, there's El Nino effect on, so we'll still have to wait and see.
1: The islands of the Pacific, but in Melanesia, there are constant reports of impacts of El Nino. Now, because your constituency is also, like other parts of Vanuatu, facing issues with El Nino, what are they facing?
0: Yeah, like the department responsible, the minister responsible for climate change has been putting out notices all throughout the season and asking people to prepare. Obviously, we will have to wait, and if there's any emergencies, we need to be seeking government assistance to be able to intervene so that there's no additional adverse effects on people's lives. But at the moment, for Ambrim, it's just the volcanic ash has just been in the last couple of weeks. So we'll have a few more weeks ahead before we can say there's a disaster. It's not a disaster yet.
1: What about El Nino on agriculture and fishery? I mean, are people still able to go and work their gardens, or what's the situation?
0: Right now, it's yam planting season. So basically, it's at this time, normally the yam crops go into the ground. And so in the next couple of months, we should be seeing growth of yam. And usually yam is like dry weather. So hopefully it works out for them. There's other crops that will suffer. But normally the yam is the most important traditional crop that is planted on the island of Ambrim. And when there's dry seasons, the yam prospers. So we'll see what happens.
1: Apart from food crops and things like that, are people still going out to fish?
0: Life's good. Life's good. Everybody's has got systems in place to be able to cope. As long as communities are strong, we can be resilient in any event. And that's what we try to teach people. Don't become so dependent. Try to build resilience in ourselves, in our traditional systems, in our custom economy.
1: You just mentioned yam as the biggest food source for your people on Ambrim, but are there other vegetables that people can use apart from yams?
0: Yam grows fine, but if it's too dry, you know, island cabbage is really important. That will not grow very well in this dry period. So these are the times when people have to think about their additional rules. Usually when the people start planting yams, the fish stop near shore fishing. So they have to go deeper to go and catch fish because the reefs are protected at this time.
2: MP John Salong, who represents Ambrim in the Vanuatu Parliament, he was speaking there to Caroline Tiraman. When the Papua New Guinea Prime Minister's Women's 13 takes on their Australian counterparts this weekend, a homegrown rugby league coach will be in charge for the first time. The PNG Orchids inaugural captain, Cathy Nyap, has been handed the task, following on from 2 years of domestic success with her cup-winning side, the Central Tabaris. The squad has been selected by the Orchids' new head coach, Craig Sandercock, who is also in charge of West Tigers' NRLW side. But what happens from here is all up to Cathy.
3: The selection of the players, the head coach that will be coaching the World Cup has total control over the lineup of the team. The definite ones for the World Cup, they've rested them. Probably they're going to get 6 or 5 out of this playing group. But I'll have total control over the camp and game management and training schedules.
2: So this, therefore, is an opportunity for the next rank of players, if you like, from the domestic game to show what they can do on an international stage.
3: Yes, definitely. This is their chance to perform well and if they can convince the coach for the World Cup.
2: In terms of your own role, will you be involved with the World Cup as well?
3: I don't think so. I haven't got a call up, so I don't think I'll be involved with the World Cup because they've already finalized their team.
2: So, therefore, can I suggest that this is a one-off opportunity

0: you at the moment, at least, to demonstrate what you can do as an international coach. This is an important game for you.
1: Yeah, this is a wonderful opportunity for me. And yeah, I'm very lucky to be given this opportunity to add this on to what I have already achieved. So, yeah, I believe with the squad given to me, I'll work with what I have to, yeah, give the best.
0: And you obviously racked up already a pretty successful record as a coach on the domestic scene, back-to-back Santos Cup wins with the Central de Vares team. I mean, how are you enjoying life as a coach? Has it been an easy transition for you?
1: It's very challenging being a coach, and also some of the ladies that I'm coaching have played alongside with me. And so it's very challenging, and at the same time, it's very enjoyable because we're creating that bond of sisterhood and understanding each other, helping each other along the way, trying to be there for them and understand them much better. And what really inspires me to really get to know the place is I want to bring the best out of them and help them see what they are capable of and help them make better choices in their life as well, not only in rugby league, but beyond that.
0: And it's a chance really for the players who will be involved in the Prime Minister's 13 to go out there, as we say, perform on the international stage. But if they can really go out there and impress, it seems to me it's going to encourage those players who are going to the World Cup, because unfortunately in the last couple of years, the PNG Orchids have struggled rather badly.
1: That's very true. We've struggled over the number of years. I think it comes back to preparation and the time frame of how long we have to prepare our girls for the World Cup. So it's really now at this stage, it's really a short amount of time. So ladies have to go in there and give all that they can and play with their hearts.
0: And I mentioned back-to-back cup wins for you with the Central de Vares. How are you seeing your team and the teams you're playing against improve year on year in the domestic women's competition?
1: Yeah, the improvement is really noticeable with the number of errors. The girls have really improved in their technical skills and also their fitness-wise. And I'd say injury level has really gone down because the girls know how to look after themselves now. Before in year one and year two, we struggled a little bit, but now the girls are understanding what they need to do to be an athlete and to perform at higher levels. So recovery and what they do off training is really important as well if they want to last for the season, and also their career-wise as well. So that's a really big improvement that has been in the women's spaces. I see it personally with my team too. This is the first year we've played grand final and the girls are not so, and they're yet a better stage.
0: And I suppose that the ultimate goal remains a women's team in the NRLW, but perhaps before that, maybe there could be the women's equivalent of the PNG Hunters. Is that something that you think could happen?
1: There's discussions going on at the moment, so I believe there's going to be a team in 2028.
0: So what that would mean, I presume, therefore, is the much-talked-about pathways, which will take, you know, very young players all the way up through the ranks to the senior levels, will apply as much to the women as to the men in Papua New Guinea.
1: Yeah, that's going to boost all the female participating in rugby league and also morale for ladies in PNG. It's going to be a good thing for not just women playing rugby league, but every woman, because it's going to put a picture, a message out there that women can be on an equal playing field.
2: Cathy Nyap, who will make history when she leads the PNG Prime Minister's Women's 13 against the Australians at the National Football Stadium in Port Moresby on Saturday. Meanwhile, in rugby union, Fiji's women's team have won the inaugural WXV Global Series Challenger Tournament in Hong Kong after defeating their closest rivals, the Netherlands, by 19 points to 17. The result means Fijiana finished top of the standings with a 100% record, but they left it late, the winning score coming in the final moments of the match.
3: Plays off the phase, tackle off the tackle. My word!
4: She's not only going straight, she's spinning, she's twisting, she's fighting to stay on her feet.
5: I can't overturn your decision, so for me it's try.
6: Okay, so I'll award the try.
3: Fiji, they level the scores. So Ngoro, 32 points in the campaign. She's looking to make it 35 and put Fiji out in front with about 30 seconds to go. Ngoro makes no mistake. Final few seconds. They've had to dig deep. There's the buzzer. Seni Karibi knocks it over the dead ball line.
7: Ladies and gentlemen, your 2026
3: takes the trophy.

0: Fiji win the first ever WXV Global Series Challenger. They brought the razzle-dazzle to this tournament, and they will enjoy their celebrations.
1: Samoa also ended the competition with a win by 34 points to 17 over Hong Kong, but Manosina's first victory of the tournament wasn't enough to lift them off the bottom of the ladder, where they finished a long way behind Brazil on points difference. And that's all from this edition of Pacific Beat, which is produced on the lands of the Bunurong and Wurundjeri peoples of the Kulin Nation. I'm Richard Ewart. We're back in the morning at 6:05 PNG time with your host, Aggie Tupou, at the controls. I'll be along with the afternoon show at 5:05 PNG time tomorrow afternoon. Between now and then, I hope the rest of the day works out very well for you.
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11: Hello again, long you na. Welcome long this pla half hour long news na current affairs broadcast. We come long you long ABC Radio Australia One Talk program. Today, Emmy Monday, number 28, long moon September. One time you again, me Sam Seke. Long program tete, Vanuatu eating him all 45 plowed people where he been die long old Birua, long Solwara, long country inside long sampler week ago. People long New Island, long Papua New Guinea, walk along pine him all Narpla sauce blong wara, long display time blong El Nino. All Pacific Island seasonal worker long New Zealand, only Save walk boom good plan. Na PNG national football team long old Mary e qualify pinis long pilai long MSG PM's cup final long sarare e come. And by me harem behind, now yet Emia Hilda Wayne, one time Radio Australia News.
12: Thank you, Sam. Hello, all the listeners. Long old big plus to Radio Australia News tete. Australia Shadow Defence Minister James Patterson, it a one play every one time used long open AI data and we give him sons long government. He come up with some deal one time all technology company. Last week, Australia Prime Minister Anthony Albanese, he took out the one plan open AI autonomous agent. Even kiss him a record belong all Medicare health statistics long June. That's all me know been talking all Australian authorities in up long month September. Senator Patterson, he took Australia, he can use him display. Long help him how country he can use him domestic AI industry. And we talk Australia, he can strong him use belong AI one time all nuclear model. Blong AI long world. One plus specialist rescue team he walk long pine in one plus Melbourne man who said he been go walk about long looking place long Peru where he been loose. Only walk boom one time all local indigenous community long help him long pine him em. Mania name blong Jordan Yap name he got 30 Christmas. And we go long one plus 10 day solo hike or walk about long Peruvian Andes last week name he no been go back nae loose. Family belong to him one plus specialist search team, logo pine him. All security expert of Savelan, he took Australia in look and worry or concern long all threat long all military bases. Behind long all British police, he been pine him out one plus suspect terrorist act long RAF base. 5 plus man, I'm only been arrested him all. Behind long all, he been kissing 3 plus suspicious vehicle or car where he been traveling all same long RAF Fairford base long United Kingdom. But United States is ever used him to conduct more strikes belong him against him Iran.

0: one security expert long Australian National University, Dr. Roger Shanahan. He took U.S. forces, he knows that we use him on Australian base, like a small strike long Iran. Now, he knows that play threat against him, Australia. United States President Donald Trump, he took also small oil price, but he go down. Suppose Iran, he admit him defeat, or he took out also when he lose long this war long Middle East. Long weekend, President Trump, he reject him one play priest proposal long Iran, long open Strait of Hormuz. Iran, he took also when he stop ready long go long war. Now, one can time to him, he took also when he stop ready long all boom talk talk na diplomacy na me long all country. All oil price by go on top gain tete. That's what Mr. Trump, he took some display me temporary or short play time to sell all price by go on top. Mr. Trump, he took some suppose Iran give up long display war na talk me lose, by price long oil he go down. Stop at this story. Government blow Iran talk also waiting all mediators long come back. Behind only talk one time United States President Donald Trump. No all mouse land long him. Long this block fight long Middle East. Mr. Trump he reject him or talk no god long all latest peace proposal. Where Iran he put him long come up in peace long Middle East. Iran Foreign Minister Abbas Araghchi even making one play interview long NBC Sunday. And with the call to some Iran he ready finish long go long war. Suppose no got one play agreement to come up long all boom talk talk long stop him this play war. Mr. Araghchi he talk also more no kiss one play official response yet he come long United States long all mediators long all. And with the call some only by waiting all back him he come long United States past them long all go ahead long them all not play plan long all inside this play war along Middle East. He go long one play sports news. Phoenix Crosslands by non up long play NRL Grand Final. Behind long only referring him go long judiciary long one play hip drop tackle where he broke him ankle or leg long Penrith star Nathan Cleary. This for Newcastle Uka I'm only been Salim him go off long field as the long win long Penrith against him Newcastle Knights 22-14 long preliminary final win against him Panthers. One play ring by come up long nucleus was Crossland. He been broke him low long NRL. Long can't tackle him and make him. And this play decision by talk out clear suppose and by play against him Sydney Roosters long Sunday long decide a match long all. Now this play Penis Radio Australia News.
1: Thank you, Hilda. He been got one remembrance service long Fayweir Park long Port Vila seafront long thingy more 45 lives where he been loose long salt water. Time MV Matui Hemi drown long number 11 blong Manisia. Mo all blong Eromango where he been loose long one banana boat long number 7 blong August. Something all same 39 people now he been loose time MV Matui Hemi drown long Solbota time Hemi Lusum Santo blong go long Ambai. More 6 people now only been loose long Solwata after we only loosum Eromango blong go long Tana Island. Some blong all family or relatives more people blong Port Vila with them Prime Minister Jotham Napat more some Narafala big man long government only stop long service here long seafront long Port Vila yesterday. ABC reporter Lily Rose Wellwell, hem stop to long ceremony and hem story and more long hem.
2: So commemoration service we hem taken place lo Fayweir Park or seafront or simple and demand on Sabellum. Hemi taken place lo yesterday we look him all get a member of the public, all families, all get a seafarers. People were only come together lo park lo cut one service lo temple service I got some bla hymns we li sing him I got top talk we come out lo get a representative we family we li lose life lo Solwota lo Eromango I got two get a families we li lose life lo Solwota lo MV Matui. Total number plo everyone we only been loose lo Solwota we mi kem se likata commemoration plo olgeta lo yesterday emi around emi calls emi over lo 40 plus people we li been losing life plo kata emi inclutum over lo 30 we only losing life plo kata lo MV Matui. I'm like at 6 where we lose some life blog get a low one boat where Mr. Travel or Eromango blog colotana. So total me around 45 where only lose some life blog get a commemoration service. I mean, he looking.

0: only we got one small tuk tuk, we come the prime minister, and then you got one lighting blue candle to represent them. All kita with the loose slota more government, and also one show blue unity between government blue people blue Vanuatu, especially cabinet blue talem lol kita people with the loose more love once blue kata the government blue republic blue Vanuatu thing part all kita after lehem ikat one only work what blue serem sakem solwot sakem flower color solwota so you miss away only loose solwota so hemi also you may pem tribute ko lol kita plo hendem a national money a iko lol kita plo sakam flower iko lol kita lo sol wota.
1: Now Lily Rose, you miss have say or some hemi one fala solem or sore ceremony ya lo park long time ya. So you describe him come how you look him feeling or mood long people long time ya.
0: Well, lo full day, lo Sunday yesterday, you saw the film service, he me one quiet day, lo Vanuatu, me one sad day. From full Vanuatu, is the hurt. Full Vanuatu, haram no good, but at the same time, lo yesterday, you look him plan day when he stop, lo plan day, only haram no good from me. Got some vala will lose more than 9 people, like that. Some vala will lose more than 9 family members, 10 family members, 3 family members. So I mean, no one easy time. We got some vala where all wives will lose support. Father and son will get us. So Emmy one hard time, Emmy one sorrowful time, plenty only cut Jesse full town ice will get only feeling sad yesterday.
1: So Lily Rose, one of now some long old one of where Prime Minister Jotam Napat Emmy talem lo ceremonia.
0: In short, PM me quite emotional yesterday. Time me talk, and been tell them say people will list up, will list face them through challenge, will list up through them, especially with Alambai. Full support, blo Council of Ministers by him, any stop with them at the same time, any announcement, they got an investigation, romance slaughter. Full investigation blow early started me so last week blow manslaughter for them death blow of 30 people blow MP Matui. Hemi announced them to say under law VSMA regulation blow 2026 aviation only start blow stop make him say palyuzum all aviation all plane will start also near taxi everyone to Molnara seaworthy vessels blow government and make from a cost blow kata blow lyuzum lo time for one search and rescue. He got one fla plane with him come, blow him station, look at him come, blow one look at the tone of partner give him, and he blow specifically for search and rescue no more. He got two, all get the information with him, and he give him out, all get the information with him, me not been aware of before with him. He got all life rafts law, and he got to it, and he sink. Behemi expired. Distress signal blockata tu hemi no been on. All boats will boats the low time ya. Behemi hemi no karam enough life jacket. Hemi no license blockaram all passengers. Mo hemi make only emit announcement say VSMA we hemi Vanuatu Maritime Safety Authority. Hemi stop lo make him sure say only enforce him. All get the regulations. Emi tell them how to say bomba li kita ni many ships, suppose all ship only set sail, time emi got one weather warning, more only move out search and rescue, naya emi ko lo police, emi no musta under lo VMSA. Emi small doctor, emi tell them out lo, emi doctor, emi tell them lo yesterday.
2: Today, as we stand up together as a nation, no, you may think about all the loved ones may you meet. You may not sabe bring them back all the lost, but we can also ensure all the lost may you meet and we force them you meet to change. Tighten them up, system. All the victims, all the loved ones, government and me committee them, law side, law investigation, accountability and justice. We stand up today. And may thank you, Lord Council of Ministers, for giving me that support and only stand in solidarity. And because of that, we want them to give him assurance to every family, for every citizen today. He got will, he got political will, no one proper, independent investigation. But he may not hide him any truth, but he must reveal him. Investigation by me cover him up, how incident or strategy he may come about. What I have in low level blow licensing, low level blow noting, low level blow clearance to say, even all the decisions, all the captain, all the crew, only make him low there. Suppose negligence, it may be fined, it may prosecute all the justice, must cut way, Abraham. No one is above the law. As Mr. Patrice said today, he got one investigation in his role finished. Low side, low criminal offense and manslaughter. Even to the extent that accountability, I mean, must also start at the top. Low level of government agencies will be responsible for maritime safety and regulation. They have allowed it to happen. Enforcement, I mean, start with them all together. But you may extend them, let me cover them up management with among the ship owners, with among the operators, where they got legal duty to care for the passengers. They have a lot of questions to answer.
1: Hem Vanuatu Prime Minister Jotham Napat, and thank you to Long Lily Rose. National Weather Service Brong Papua New Guinea, it took out penis on some country by bungim strong pla all impact blong display El Nino dry weather pattern long 2026, it going up long early 2027. New Island, hemi one pla long all province blong Papua New Guinea, where you walk along bungim all heavy blong display El Nino, where all people long sample community walk along painim all narpla way blong kissim wara. One plan news, Mary, where he walk along covering all story, blong all heavy, blong El Nino, long New Island, and Rebecca Marigo, where he talk all people, long all community, and I walk along digging all well, all some source, blong wara. Miss Marigo, he talk him ABC News, Mary, Belinda Cora, all some risky stop too, alongside long bushfire, na you know, got some kind awareness, he come long all authority, long how long all people, by all he can deal one time kind situation, all same.
3: Wara, I am sort, lo this la time, plenty lo tank wara, lo collecting rain, what I am, emi dry, bami tokol sem 99.9% lo get a tank lo one house, our community thanks to him inogat wara now na online 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Lord Island no too, I think Narapla something where me no mention him lo English interview blow me to pla. All get out schools blow me pla lo here now only walk lo close lo one below. I think one plus secondary now only Larimol picking in Igolo house one them assignment. Na only picking most 2 days lo one plus week. Only walk lo go back to solo go bring him all assignment blong all na sidan lo class and then the rest of the week em only stop lo house because school no got wara. Em lo utu secondary. But majority blo get a school since I New Island em only walk lo school one below tasol. Na em situation on the ground, nara plus something too where em walk lo come up big plan, all paya walk lo I think plenty

0: online belum ipla lo highway come down ya. 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
1: In a story, click long online, long place, long this per time, we only no got wara straight, long all tank, long all. Only work long make him one now, long time, long kissim wara.
0: Planty lo online, blow me plan lo yan now, all resort to sembamitok, 70% blow line, blow me plan lo place. Only resort go lo well wara, only digima pol. All wara lo well, bo water. Na, only no got choice, sem, me plan lo drink well wara now, lo this time. Lo diring blow cook kai kai blow was was all that needs blow to do one time wara em mi play using well wara planti o luwak lo pisim o luwak lo boilim nari me mi cool down na diring okay ka tol nara plal communities we oli wak lo building all dam one plal community lo west coast tikana na moli oli digim all dam. I'll make him dam because this lawara level let me drop a lo long plat time sana me sanap na one plus something to em wara level let me walk lo drop so only lik wara time planty man lo neighboring village only walk lo come na pull map na and this influx lo line na only no got control lo mama pikini go inside na walking wara em das so what only come up on time was em only dig him dam so that only can preserving warana by all can pull map him one plop blow up him was and by waraya me clean body preserving blood drink na narapla blow as blow wara all can use him lo laundry na was was na all narpa something okay got some plop community lo tunung we one plop businessman lo up me owner blow claims place one time all international partners blong him lo Melanesian luxury yacht services. For the last 3 years, I'm all work lo supply more water filter buckets. All this la bucket, they especially designed lo filtering warana ensure that emi clean lo consumption or some more money during. Na now lo time this la El Nino em come up em online blo mi plalo tunung or lucky because only work lo resort now lo. It's like water filter buckets. Got all negotiations that you work lo go on or same. By got possibility lo supply in this la. It's still discussion that's stop lo pipeline. And then by all you can release him this la information lo time only ready or same. It's like water filter buckets they all by ready lo. If stop lo 1+2 line can go na buy him.
1: When you want a big plan, worry blow you long this time, long time where you work long cover him, this old story long old place line, long time long El Nino inside long KVN.
0: I think Belinda one for big plan consent blow me or some one for reporter on the ground and lack of awareness. Or some me plan try best blow me plan lo walk him as much as me plan can lo talk lo one more legally line me plan up lo reach him.
2: I'm one plus journalist long New Island province long Papua New Guinea Rebecca Marigu even story one time Belinda Cora. I got big plus Pacific community long Wellington City long New Zealand where number I walk along go big plus more yet one time all seasonal workers. New Zealand I got this plus recognized seasonal employer scheme where all Pacific Island na Papua New Guinea one time too I stop inside long end. President Blong PNG Wellington Association Ansi Waimiri tok ma long kind work boom na mer long PNG na all Narpla Pacific community long New Zealand.
3: Okay, name blomi NC Waimiri na mi blokoroka papa mama blomi tu blokoroka lo Eastern Highlands lo place blomi pla lo Papua New Guinea na mi come stop lo New Zealand now 20 pla Christmas. 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
4: na position you all in Montem community

0: koneke lo tok mori mi pla move round go na mi pla hari mo se one pla one talk stop la one pla one talk stop la mi pla exchange in contact number go kam no mi pla sa one pass round so all pikinini we mi pla all baby blow mi pla now all Christmas blow lol early 20s to late 20s blow na mi pla sta po se mo family group mi pla bong na one me serem kai ka want them pikini got birthday party or one special occasion, and me plus a bungo kam, send down story, and a big plus something, and me plus start, na kaika one plus, same plus kind kaika, na talk pisin. And me plus talk pisin, and me plus feeling at home straight there. Yeah. So me plus okata blo different province, lo place, Papua New Guinea, so talk pisin, and sa bungi, me plus na, me plus a feeling, well, me plus hama master, me plus a stop. So just 2024, me plus register him. Community blo mi pla as a incorporated society. So as mi got legal requirements and all this like kind. So now mi pla awesome one me meet him all requirements blo NGO na make him all one little walk around the community, help support him all one talk yet na one time all sample kind efforts come up lo community, you may go help na participate lo this la to do with some blo narapla efforts or narapla group. Melanesian communities na Pacific Island and then wider community. But mipla nupla so mipla still prime law get a feel of you know how things are done at Slakite. But nice family mipla start. Just mipla privileged straight and fortunate that mipla some move around or some one pla house line or some one pla tribe kind of send mipla around. Or beginning blow mipla. At home. So that's me pla lo hialo Wellington. Yes.
1: True. Good pla awesome. You pla bung na stop awesome. Now awesome you talk. You am stop lo up close to 20 years now. Na I think long time you stop becoming up lo now mas population blood Papua New Guinea na Pacific Island mas increase likely kaya na one time seasonal workers program yeah.
0: Yes. So lo all Pacific Island countries, especially all Polynesian brothers and sisters, all nations, blow all one time Fiji. M number blow New Zealand and gone top straight. And before yet all got relationship blow one time New Zealand. Or same so all number blow here, all Tongans, na Samoans, na all another blow island and number blow M gone top. Big blow number. Lo me plow all Melanesian community as time goes by, or some 20 years, Mr. Blo Wellington, me plus a boom go through around. All independence blow, me plus a go independence blow, me plus come, me plus a walk boom one time, supporting each other one time, na number, and go on top straight. Na as all beginning, blow me plus harem all beginning, all planting all bubu come up. But the seasonal walk to here, this land now, and boosting straight number blow, me plus all Melanesians, especially go on top. Vanuatu in particular. Vanuatu number blow and big plus threat. Because New Zealand like him straight. All labor force come to Vanuatu. But Solomon Islands too, number two go big plus. Papua New Guinea too, me plus two number blow, me plus go on top threat. So, yeah. First room me come in 2006, me seasonal worker too. But you know, got this RSC program where it been stopped in place one time. Government to government, New Zealand to Papua New Guinea, you know, been stopped. Me pla can travel around as a tourist, no, me pla see seasonal work, no, work on them all, plant the overseas land, we all been come. But no, number blue, me pla gone tap, Melanesians, na me pla Papua New Guinea too.
2: And President Blong, PNG Wellington Association, and the Waimiri, he been story one time, Hilda Wayne. All right, long this for la Melanesian Spearhead Group Prime Minister's Cup Tournament where hemi go head long HFC Bank Stadium long Suva long Fiji yeah? Long side long orgata man Vanuatu hemi stop long top long ladder with them 7 points after hemi playing finish everyone long orgata fofala round robin match blong hem. Orgata nara fofala teams belong this fala tournament, Solomon Islands, Fiji, Papua New Guinea and New Caledonia, by playing last fala round robin match belong orgata long Wednesday this fala week, time where by Papua New Guinea hemi playing Solomon Islands and Fiji by playing New Caledonia. Kam kasem this time, Vanuatu hemi top long ladder with 7 points, all semi say finish, Solomon Islands hemi long number two with 5 points, Fiji 4 points, Papua New Guinea 3 points, and New Caledonia 3 points too. So hemi look all of them Vanuatu by hemi play long final with them anyone long orgata nara country.

0: where Hemi wins on Wednesday and other results favor Oloketa. Alongside Long Oloketa woman, Long Dispala OFC PM's Cup tournament, Papua New Guinea is confirming finish now sport Long Oloketa for play Long final after Oloketa winning everyone Long Oloketa match where Oloketa playing finish. PNG has been winning Vanuatu 2-0 Long HFC Bank Stadium Long last Saturday for staff Long top place. Solomon Islands is keeping hope Long Oloketa alive yet for play Long final with them 1-0 win Long Oloketa against New Caledonia. Where having been Oloketa Solomon Islands with them Vanuatu is garim 7 points each. Solomon Islands have garim 1 fella match left yet for playing Long 4 match round Robinia. Time Vanuatu hemi playing finish everyone Long Oloketa 4 fella match Long Hem. Two fella top teams, Long Oloketa man and woman, everyone now by play Long Oloketa final Long Saturday Long this fella MSG PM's Cup tournament Long Suva Fiji. Now hemi finishing this fella ABC Radio Australia one talk program Long today. Me Sam Seke talk maki mi fella Oloketa, me talk. Bye bye now.
1: ABC News, hello, I'm William Howard Evans. US President Donald Trump says Washington knows all about the five men who were arrested on suspicion of terrorism offences at an RAF airbase in England. John O'Wakely reports.
2: Bomb disposal teams have been examining a number of vehicles near RAF Fairford in Gloucestershire, and dozens of homes in the surrounding area have been evacuated. RAF Fairford shares a long history with the American military and has recently been used by US warplanes as a staging post for defensive strikes on Iran. Prior to boarding Air Force One, Donald Trump was asked by journalists about the identity of the attackers, to which he said he'd have more to say soon.
3: About him, and you'll be hearing about it very soon. We caught him.
2: Local police say they received a call about three suspicious vehicles traveling towards the airbase in the early hours of the morning, and now counterterrorism policing is leading the investigation.
1: Oil prices are likely to rise again after US President Donald Trump rejected Iran's latest peace proposal to open the Strait of Hormuz. The vital oil shipping channel has effectively been closed since the end of February, sending oil prices spiking. In anticipation of a possible deal, prices retreated on Friday, but were still trading well above the $100 mark. Malcolm Roberts is the CEO of the Australian Institute of Petroleum, and says there's one clear path to bring petrol costs down.
4: Well, we need more volume into the market. At the moment, it's a very, very tight market, and countries and industry around the world have been drawing down their stocks.
1: Fighting is intensifying around the city of Taiz in Yemen, where Saudi-backed government forces are trying to halt a new advance by the Iran-backed Houthi fighters. Earlier, the Houthis said 7 people have been killed and dozens injured in a strike on a market in the province. Yemen's internationally recognised government says it has targeted a Houthi military camp. Heavy rains have eased in Bangkok, but the Thai capital is still dealing with a flooding emergency. Southeast Asia correspondent Tim Swanston has more.
5: Bangkok received about 300 millimetres of rain just over a 48-hour period. There's just an enormous volume of water that's wound its way into Bangkok. Now, authorities are desperately trying to pump that flood water out, but there's really nowhere for it to go. The canals are at critical levels, drains as well, really unable to deal with the volume of water that's there. We've seen vision, of course, of many neighbourhoods of Bangkok that are inundated. There's cars that are completely submerged. Major roads as well that are completely submerged too.
1: The United States has congratulated Nauru, formerly known as Nauru, on its decision to withdraw from the International Criminal Court. At the UN General Assembly last week, Nauru's president, David Adiang, announced his country's intention to revoke its membership in the ICC, calling it an irrelevant institution. The US Embassy in Suva responded on social media to congratulate Nauru on joining a growing number of nations standing up for their sovereignty against what they termed the ICC's illegitimate overreach. This followed US President Donald Trump's speech at the UN attacking the ICC, while his administration is reported to be considering issuing sanctions against the Hague-based court. Microsoft co-founder Bill Gates says it's the world's most obvious thing that governments must put AI safeguards in place. Australian Prime Minister Anthony Albanese last week revealed that a rogue AI agent hacked into an Australian Medicare data portal. The security breach came as a number of experts have been warning that artificial intelligence could destroy all humans if left unchecked. US President Donald Trump has been playing down the threats, saying it's all a hoax. But Mr. Gates has told NBC it's not a hoax.
6: Deciding to put the safeguards and monitoring in, that's a choice we have. And the only question is, do we do that before or after there's some large-scale cyber attacks or bio attacks?
1: And Taylor Swift has won the inaugural Artist Director Honours at this year's MTV Video Music Awards. Sabrina Carpenter joined Madonna in opening the awards with the single Bring Your Love, for which they won Best Collaboration. 90s grunge icons Nirvana were awarded the coveted Video Vanguard Award. This is ABC News.
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8: That's some proper, monumental music culture.
9: Yes, indeed. Always coming through with that funk bass and sound effects. Sending much love and blessings to all four corners of the Pacific. But we are now about to get into some music, into some vibrations, into some fun. Most importantly, we're about to get into the fun. My name is Howard Atukefu, ABC Radio Australia. I hope you're doing well, wherever you are in the world. Good morning, good afternoon, good evening. We have some great music coming your way as we reflect on a festival that I worked at over the weekend, Pacifica May. Big shout out to the crew of Mianjin in Brisbane. But before we get into the music, we must always proceed with an acknowledgement and respects to the traditional owners of this land from which I am broadcasting from, the Gadigal people of the Eora Nation, as we recognize their close ties to the land, the waterways, and the seas. We send love and acknowledgement and respect to the elders past and present, and to any more that are tuned in today. We also say that sovereignty has never been ceded, always was, always will be, Aboriginal land. And as I said, Pacifica Made was over the weekend, had some great performances. I'll talk about it as we progress, but let's play something from the headliner of the evening, the Queen, the one only, Aradhana. This one with At Ease, Getting Stronger in the Funny. We'll

tell you what, she is an incredible performer. Not only has a sweet charm about her, but she is loved by the community. And to see her interact with the crowd, her fans, it's just a beautiful relationship. They have beautiful chemistry. The one and only Aradhana had the fortune of seeing her perform over the weekend at Pacifica Made. That song she performed as well, called Wake Up. And before that, we heard Getting Stronger featuring At Ease. But on the weekend, At Ease was, their parts were sung by our very own, well, it's originally from Aotearoa, but now resides in Australia. Was performed by Jay Squeezy, who also performed his own set during the night. In the Whale, ABC Radio Australia, playing you some music that was performed, well, not necessarily performed, but the artists performed at Brisbane's festival, Pacifica Made. And I just mentioned Jay Squeezy, so let's play something from him. Shout out to my Fijians and Samoans out there. This one is called Show You, right here in the Whale.

Such a beautiful, beautiful song. I tell you what, you really can't beat Islander Harmonies and this top tier. That is Jay Squeezy alongside Junior Songetta. The song called Just... excuse me. Just You and Me. And before that, we heard Jay Squeezy with Show You. My name is Howard Altakefu. You're listening to the music and vibrations of In the Fire ABC Radio Australia. And this evening, we're reflecting on the great music that was on display over the weekend in Brisbane, in Mianjin, at the Pacifica Made Festival. Not only were there some great musical acts, but there were some great dance cultural performances as well. On show, representing and flying the flags for islands such as Tonga, of course, Samoa, PNG, Tuvalu, Cook Islands, Niue, who else was there? There was quite a few. Fiji, of course. It was just a beautiful evening of love and togetherness and community. And I thought, you know what, this evening, let's just reflect on some of the music or some of the artists that played that evening. We heard Jay Squeezy. Right now, we're going to First Nations artists who I hadn't heard before this evening. And I was blown away by his performance. Going to his album, Betting on Black. This is Junga G with Adore. In the Fire, ABC Radio Australia. Australia.

The sounds of Junkie G, just like you just heard right there. His live performance filled with a lot of energy, a lot of joy, a lot of musicality. So if you love the sounds of the last couple of songs I played, go check out his album, Betting on Black. That song right there was Sun, Moon, Stars. And before that, we heard Adore. Junkie G. Go check him out, especially if you're going to see a live performance. His band is dope as well. Reflecting on the music that was the artist that played the Pacifica Made Festival over the weekend. You were in the Fale, ABC Radio Australia. The last artist that I'm going to play who was actually

literally the first artist that played before the others did. His Pacific Break winner of 2025, Mantis, flying the flag for Vanuatu. His performance was really dope as well. Just great breath control, you know, his delivery, his pronunciation, and just, yeah, just his stage presence in general. If you get a chance to see Mantis, please do. We're going to play one of the songs he played that night and the song that won him the Pacific Break. Big tune, Mantis, Weatherman, right here, ABC Radio Australia.

Yes, indeed. He's a special talent flying the flag for Vanuatu. That is your very own Mantis. A couple of songs that display the type of lyricist, type of performer that he is, and that he displayed over the weekend at the Pacifica Made Festival. A couple of songs from him. We started with Weatherman, and that song right there, When I Wake Up. My name is Hal. You're listening to the wonderful vibrations and music and big tunes of In the Fale. ABC Radio Australia. Still have a few more tunes to get through. We're going to switch up to Sty Lee. Head over to Jamaica to the album Catch a Fire. Yes, I'm talking about Bob Marley and the Wailers. This one is No More Trouble. Right here in the Fale. Fale. Fale.

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1: Lucifer, son of the morning, I'm gonna chase

Yes, indeed, party people. A couple of big tunes there, certified classics in the world of reggae and, you know, the global community as well. That is Max Romeo and the Upsetters, a song called Chase the Devil from the album War in a Babylon. And before that, Bob Marley and the Wailers, No More Trouble from the album Catch Fire. My name is Howl, not too careful. You've been hanging out with me in the Fale, ABC Radio Australia. Big up the crew, of course. Shout out to all those who attended the Pacific and Made Festival over the weekend in Mianjin in Brisbane. Big up the organizers or the volunteers, the tech people, and of course, the people that attended. Had a lot of fun. Hope to do it again next year. Let's hope. We're going to end off the show with The God, Shefu, taking it back to his debut album, To Be Pacific. This is Without a Doubt. The Fale, over and out for another week, and I'll catch you next time. Bless, bless, bless, bless.

Factories close Wednesday, October 21st, so send in your original tracks now. Talo Falava, I'm Sosefu Omoli. 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Sister Sounds will bring you amazing local talent mixed with the sounds and vibe our Islander audiences love by artists from across the seas as well. 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
1: Think you've got what it takes? 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

0: ABC News. Hello, I'm William Howard Evans. US President Donald Trump says Washington knows all about the five men who were arrested on suspicion of terrorism offences at an RAF airbase in England. John O'Wakely reports.
1: Bomb disposal teams have been examining a number of vehicles near RAF Fairford in Gloucestershire, and dozens of homes in the surrounding area have been evacuated. RAF Fairford shares a long history with the American military and has recently been used by US warplanes as a staging post for defensive strikes on Iran. Prior to boarding Air Force One, Donald Trump was asked by journalists about the identity of the attackers, to which he said he'd have more to say soon.
2: About him, and you'll be hearing about it very soon. We caught him.
1: Local police say they received a call about three suspicious vehicles traveling towards the airbase in the early hours of the morning, and now counterterrorism policing is leading the investigation.
0: Oil prices are likely to rise again after US President Donald Trump rejected Iran's latest peace proposal to open the Strait of Hormuz. The vital oil shipping channel has effectively been closed since the end of February, sending oil prices spiking. In anticipation of a possible deal, prices retreated on Friday, but were still trading well above the $100 mark. Malcolm Roberts is the CEO of the Australian Institute of Petroleum, and says there's one clear path to bring petrol costs down.
3: Well, we need more volume into the market. At the moment, it's a very, very tight market, and countries and industry around the world have been drawing down their stocks.
0: Fighting is intensifying around the city of Taiz in Yemen, where Saudi-backed government forces are trying to halt a new advance by the Iran-backed Houthi fighters. Earlier, the Houthis said seven people have been killed and dozens injured in a strike on a market in the province. Yemen's internationally recognised government says it has targeted a Houthi military camp. Heavy rains have eased in Bangkok, but the Thai capital is still dealing with a flooding emergency. Southeast Asia correspondent Tim Swanston has more.
4: Bangkok received about 300 millimetres of rain just over a 48-hour period. There's just an enormous volume of water that's wound its way into Bangkok. Now, authorities are desperately trying to pump that flood water out, but there's really nowhere for it to go. The canals are at critical levels, drains as well, really unable to deal with the volume of water that's there. We've seen vision, of course, of many neighbourhoods of Bangkok that are inundated. There's cars that are completely submerged. Major roads as well that are completely submerged too.
0: The United States has congratulated Nauru, formerly known as Nauru, on its decision to withdraw from the International Criminal Court. At the UN General Assembly last week, Nauru's president, David Adiang, announced his country's intention to revoke its membership in the ICC, calling it an irrelevant institution. The US Embassy in Suva responded on social media to congratulate Nauru on joining a growing number of nations standing up for their sovereignty against what they termed the ICC's illegitimate overreach. This followed US President Donald Trump's speech at the UN attacking the ICC, while his administration is reported to be considering issuing sanctions against the Hague-based court. Microsoft co-founder Bill Gates says it's the world's most obvious thing that governments must put AI safeguards in place. Australian Prime Minister Anthony Albanese last week revealed that a rogue AI agent hacked into an Australian Medicare data portal. The security breach came as a number of experts have been warning that artificial intelligence could destroy all humans if left unchecked. US President Donald Trump has been playing down the threats, saying it's all a hoax. But Mr. Gates has told NBC it's not a hoax.

0: needing to put the safeguards and monitoring in, that's a choice we have. And the only question is, do we do that before or after there's some large-scale cyber attacks or bio attacks?
1: And Taylor Swift has won the inaugural Artist Director Honours at this year's MTV Video Music Awards. Sabrina Carpenter joined Madonna in opening the awards with the single Bring Your Love, for which they won Best Collaboration. 90s grunge icons Nirvana were awarded the coveted Video Vanguard Award. This is ABC News.
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Aboriginal and Torres Strait Islander peoples have lived here for more than 60,000 years. Maintaining a cultural connection to the sky, the earth, and the waterways. It's a connection that author Jacob K. Gallagher says has to have left a psychic mark. Yama Malia, and welcome to Away, the home of Indigenous arts and culture on ABC Radio National. I'm Rudy Bremer, and coming up, you'll hear from Jacob K. Gallagher, whose debut novel, The Doubles, brings together crime, fantasy, and First Nations storytelling. Then, artist Zane Saunders discusses his performance installation, set to premiere at Punk Festival in Townsville. Plus, Arnie Bronwyn Chambers shares a refreshing dark and young word for our language series, Word Up. So, stay with me here on Away.

0: Out front, I stopped to wait for him and paused in front of an empty lot next door. It was overgrown with grass, but I could see a litter of broken concrete slabs poking out. There was an ancient and weathered for lease sign hammered into the ground. The lot hadn't changed since the last time I was here. It may have been the same sign. I could smell the burger from the plastic bag, and for a moment it overwhelmed me and was all I could think about. I scrunched the top closed and sipped on the milkshake instead. A wave of nostalgia hit me, or maybe it was the rush of sugar. Wasn't too sweet, after all. I hooked the plastic bag on my little finger and took my phone out of my pocket to check where the time was now. 2:27 p.m. local time. I'd hopped a time zone. I looked back up at Werris Creek. Down from the railway station, along the grassy bank, I could see a playground with climbing equipment shaped like a train. I didn't remember it being there, but I remembered that further down the tracks had been a graveyard of trains and carriages, stacked like boxes on a shelf, scattered around a tangle of disused rails, sleepers, and shed buildings. I wondered if they were still there. It was definitely a railway town, for better or worse. Mostly worse these days. The row of low shop fronts behind me constituted the main street. I hadn't been to many towns with only half a main street. Not after I became an envoy, anyway. Along the street, I could see a supermarket, a bottle shop, a library, a butcher, and a laundromat with a couple of teenagers sitting out the front killing time. The opposite side of the road was just the train tracks running parallel to the road, then some scattered houses on the other side of that. Beyond them was farmland, with paddocks organized neatly in the broad space between the town and a close-by mountain range, jutting forested hills whose slopes rose abruptly from the otherwise flat landscape, and the likes of which dotted the region.
1: That's an excerpt from Jacob K. Gallagher's genre-bending debut novel. Set on the Liverpool Plains, near the town of Werris Creek, The Doubles combines First Nations culture with speculative fiction to tell the story of Kring, a supernatural detective who is sent to investigate who or what has been taking children from their beds at night. Jacob joined me in the Away studio to discuss how the novel has changed since he was awarded a Black and White Fellowship in 2023.
2: My name is Jacob K. Gallagher. I'm an author. I'm a Kamilaroi man born in Gunnedah in New South Wales, who lived in Dubbo for 15 years and now has lived in Canberra for 10 years. And yeah, I'm a writer. I work in the public service. And yeah, I would say I'm a student of all things at all times.
1: Jacob, your debut novel, The Double.

0: Bulls is a noir supernatural crime fiction. And I actually spoke to you quite soon after you'd won the Black and Right Fellowship for the manuscript of this novel.
1: I remember.
0: Well, I was wondering, what has the publishing process been like for you?
1: It's been really incredible, actually. I've been very impressed with how collaborative it has been. I think I was always worried that, you know, getting involved with a big publisher, that they're just going to come in over the top of you and kind of tell you what you need to do. But my editor at every stage was very, this is still at its core your story. Here's some suggestions that I've come up with artistically, and you're free to take them or leave them as you so wish. But I'm a strong believer in best idea wins. I really enjoyed the process of having other creative people, having input, I think, getting other points of view, just getting, viewpoints and editorials from someone that's not me at an early stage. I'm not used to. I basically have always just kept my stories to myself and edited and re-edited kind of on my own. And so, yeah, getting in a team, collaborative environment, from winning Black and Right all the way through to editing with Hachette, every sort of group of editors I've hung out in has been really welcoming and really inspiring. And yeah, I've really enjoyed the process. Yes, very fulfilling. I think that they have been doing their best to help me get my vision on the page. I never felt like they were trying to put their own vision ahead of mine. It was always trying to accomplish my goal.
0: I'll need you to remind me, actually, how complete was the manuscript at the point of the Blackham riot?
1: It was complete when I won the fellowship, but I would say it was maybe half the length. I think it was 50 or 60,000 words when it won Black and Right, and it's now sitting around 90 or 95,000. And I think I actually had it slightly above that and then trimmed it as well. It was like at 100 or 105. So, yeah, I think I've said a couple times, I kept thinking that the book was done, that the process was finished, and then a month later I'd get sent another edit or an email with some suggestions. Like a couple times, you know, my editor would be like, I think we need another action beat here, or I think this character needs another moment to really kind of like show through. And so, yeah, I'd get it back and then I'd just kind of stretch out the days a little bit, add in a few extra scenes, try and, yeah, look at it from the top down and see how the pacing is going and figure it out from there.
0: Yeah, I mean, that in itself must be quite an interesting process to kind of, I guess, to be at a point where you've considered it complete and then sort of fresh eyes have come back and been like, oh, I can see the need for a bit more development.
1: I think the problem is you can basically just keep writing infinitely. Like, I mean, someone has to tell you to stop at some point. Otherwise, yeah, I don't know if it's the same for every writer, but certainly I could, even the published version that I'm holding in my hands, I have notes in this version. I've found typos. I've found things that I, phrasing that I'm like, if I get another edition, maybe I'll change that. So literally, I don't think the process ever, I think you have to find the ending in yourself. You have to be able to let it go.
0: Yeah. Well, I remember you telling me that to some degree, the manuscript was a portrait of your youth. And I'm really curious, like as the book has evolved and as time has passed, do you still feel that way about it?
1: I think it became more of a portrait of my sort of past and my cultural upbringing. I definitely think during the editing process and kind of the refining process, they asked me a lot of questions, sort of like, you know, what would the character be thinking here? What's the character's connection to this place? You know, sort of, and even more simple questions, classic editor questions, like, you know, what is she hearing right now? What's the smell in the air? And all of those things kind of brought me back to my own childhood memories, because I'm trying to channel that. I don't want it to be fake and, you know, purely fictional. I wanted it to be really channeling sort of those childhood memories of mine. And it did help just even over before I finished the final manuscript, before over Christmas, I actually went to Werris Creek and Tamworth with my family and we spent a day going around. I took some photos, which actually did result in some changes, just things I was describing in Werris Creek. And it is very interesting because I think genuinely the towns that I describe in the novel, they're my

0: recollection. They're my nostalgia of the towns. They're my sort of childhood visions and, you know, memories with my grandparents. But of course, if you go back 30 years later, everything's changed. And so it's very interesting to sort of be like, well, I'm trying to set the story in maybe 2019, 2020. Some of these buildings probably, you know, had changed by then, mm-hmm. but it was more important to me to keep kind of that heart. I put in the acknowledgement a little, locals, forgive me any inaccuracies. I had to make some stuff up, you know, in a story about supernatural murders. But yeah, the idea being that I tried to make it as accurate as possible, but sometimes artistically it's just nicer to say that a mountain's somewhere where it's not.
1: Well, I think also it does give it that sense of, I mean, not that I'm so familiar with the landscapes that you're describing that I can be like, oh, that mountain's not in the right spot. But it does give it just that little bit of like an off-kilter sort of thing that I think is useful when you're writing into a supernatural genre.
0: Yes. Yeah. I definitely wanted to keep it mysterious. Like it is a real place that you can go to, but I am trying to set up an atmosphere of mystery. It's definitely, you know, a foggy moor sort of feeling wise rather than the real deal.
1: I mean, thinking about the kind of genre bending and blending that you've done in the doubles, you're layering crime and magic onto areas that already have a violent colonial reality and a real sense of deep time as well. So, like, what has that been like for you to do?
0: I actually really enjoyed doing some sort of research for this novel. There's a couple places in it where the character sort of looks into the history of the area, and that was basically just me and my journey and some news articles that I found that I thought were very interesting. So, yeah, there's some references to real articles and real sort of news that I read in there. And I think, in fact, in the first draft, I had just directly quoted an article from the 1800s, and they basically told me, if you can get copyright permission for this, you can put it in. And it turns out chasing down that for a newspaper from the 1800s was not as easy as I thought. And so I just sort of mention it, describe it, rather than directly quoting it. But it was very interesting and important to me. I think there was an element of sort of the story that was kickstarted. My grandmother started doing the family tree. Mm. And so sort of seeing the generations back, hearing the stories. We've got a couple of wild stories about, you know, great uncles and things like that. It was really sort of an exploration of that homecoming. Sort of, I haven't been home in so many years. And so I like reading about it and going and visiting and looking into it. And yeah, I definitely think that the violent colonial history was not on the top of my head when I started writing, but the more, and it's kind of the way that the rest of the story sort of built details from my life and, you know, the character sort of built up as I added more depth to it, in that I don't think I was originally planning on really touching on this deep history, but the more I wrote, the more it kind of was just there. Mm. It was really hard to avoid. It's an undisputed fact. It's at the core of the entire region. And, you know, if I'm writing sort of fantasy science fiction with deep time sort of consequences, it seems ridiculous to me that you could live in a place for 40,000 or 60,000 years and not leave a psychic mark on the landscape. There's a lot of story there that I think it's important to tell. And it wasn't the center of my story, but every time I sort of touched it or saw it peripherally, I recognized how important it was. I couldn't just ignore things or sweep, or, you know, just not mention that and hope that no one picks up on it. Mm-hmm. It's important to me that it is part of the history of the area and it is part of the history of the culture, and that I wrote another piece that may or may not come out that I thought was two halves, where the first half was talking about this nice sort of colonial, you know, almost the, what's the word I'm searching for, where you see it only for the good things, through rose-tinted lenses.
1: The nostalgia.
0: The nostalgic sort of, you know, early European settlers in the area, and I was describing how they set up in the area and the original names. And then at some point you've just got to kind of casually drop 90% of the Kamilaroi people that lived in the area died.

0: either through violence or disease. Like, they weren't kind to them. They didn't cooperate with them. They just moved in and took what they wanted. And there's a harsh border between those two stories. I mean, they happened at the same time. They're both true in a way, but you can't – there's truths there that I think it's easy to forget and we like to sweep under a rug, not focus on, that I think are incredibly important parts of the story.
1: I was really interested to know about your decision to make your protagonist a woman. I don't know why I was surprised by that. Like, I don't know if that says something about me rather than the genre, like genre conventions or, but I was.
0: I don't even remember what the original decision. There may have been a desire to sort of subvert the trope. I remember I very much wanted, when I first started writing it, it was meant to be a noir sort of story. So it's basically a noir detective story in a supernatural urban fantasy universe. So I try and keep the tropes sort of, you know, the noir detective tropes there, but then they just happen to be crossing all this magical stuff that sort of brings its own tropes in. But I'm not sure if picking the gender was a particular choice. I think I just came up with the character. I had a lot of characters sort of in the universe that I think about using. And I think when I was coming up with a new one, I wanted a hard-boiled detective. I wanted someone whose perspective we were in, and they talk about themselves in a very aloof, detached way as if they have no emotions. But then at the same time, they have emotions and other people notice that. And I think when writing her, it just sort of emerged. I think I started writing her originally having a conversation with another envoy, another person in her job, and they're basically swapping stories at a bar. And her, personality really developed from that. I have watched a lot of sort of female detectives growing up and reading books and things like that. I remember the P.D. James novel, The Skull Beneath the Skin, which is the sequel to An Unsuitable Job for a Woman. We had to read that in high school, and I remember being very affected by the way that they sort of write this character doing this job that she feels she really wants to do, but it's kind of been thrown on her. And I've been saying a lot recently that the universe is influenced a lot by the TV show Charmed. And so I definitely get an impression there that I kind of wanted to make a strong female witch character, basically. But yeah, the gender really is a secondary thought, where once I started stretching it into novel length, it sort of comes up, okay, if she identifies as a woman, which I'm actually not sure Kring does. I think Kring kind of prefers to stay out of gender, doesn't really like being labeled, I think, is Kring's real thing. I have a section in there where, because Dries always calls her ma'am, and he says, would you prefer sir? And she says, yes. And I think that's she just doesn't want to be thought of, really. She just likes doing her job. But that was kind of it. I just wrote the character, and then at a certain point, a different character said, here's your gender, and then the character kind of reacted to that, and then I built the world around it.
1: Jacob, you mentioned a couple of influences there, but I would love to know a little about who are the authors in the books that have really influenced you in your journey to become an author?
0: Well, I always talk about specifically Animorphs and the Dinotopia, which were both like young adult novel series that I picked up when I maybe from like 10 through to 16. And pretty much like a new one would come out every few months, and I would immediately go down to the shops and get my mum to buy it for me. And then I'd read it in one night, and she'd be like, well, that's your book, you know, that's your one book for the 2 weeks. So too bad you read it in one night. You'll have to wait 2 weeks to get another one. But I definitely had sort of a bent towards action adventure. I like fantasy and sci-fi sort of worlds. I started reading a lot of, my mum collected a lot of crime fiction. So we had a lot of like Kathy Reichs and who did The Bone Collector, like, you know, all of those sort of The Devil's Teardrop. These are all ones I remember reading when I was a kid.
1: Yeah.
0: Like detectives just, you know, hunting down a killer, and you see from the killer's perspective. And, you know, we watched a lot of Law and Order. Like I owned 9 seasons of SVU on DVD. We just I think by making your main character a detective, it's essentially their job to go and solve a crime. Then you can kind of paint on top of that how much they connect or don't connect or care or how much it affects them personally. Like that kind of comes down to the individual detective. But essentially, if you give them a job, you can send them wherever you want. I think it's very interesting. A couple of people who know me and know my family and have read it have said that my voice, a personality element of my family. I have three siblings, two brothers and a sister, and we're all very creative and we all write and we all, make movies and things like that. But yeah, a couple of people who've read it and have been familiar with it have said it's just so you guys, like our voice. Dries is basically one of my brothers. He's an actor and I just cast him as Dries. And so many family names. Like, again, my nan was going through the family tree. I was literally just plucking names off the family tree to give to random characters. So from my family's perspective, everybody in Tamworth and Werris Creek is, connected to our family now. And also, while I was writing, in the time between when I won Black and Right and when the book came out, 3 out of 4 of my grandparents passed away, and I traveled home for all 3 funerals. And so going back and forth from Canberra to Gunnedah, kind of through the countryside and staying with my family. And yeah, it really, I think there was a moment in my writing where I was like, well, this is a love letter to my family and to my home, country. Mm. And all four of my grandparents have cameos in the novel. There's characters named after each of them. Some of them have a little bit of personality. Some of them are more just the name. But yeah, there's a lot of me in this book. And yeah, I think even the sequel that I'm working on doesn't have as much me sort of embedded in it. Definitely the longer writing process and the setting it in my hometown and visiting and getting very emotional several times. I think there was a lot of sort of stuff that I wanted to put in it emotionally that if I'd finished the book 2 years earlier, I wouldn't have had a chance to reflect and put that in, I guess is what I'm saying. There's a lot of, if I get no other book written, I'm pretty happy with the amount of stuff that I've stuffed into this one, I think.
1: That is lovely to hear, but I'm also very intrigued by the news that there is another book in the works, set in the same universe.
0: Yes, I would say there is another book in the works, but I would say that there's also 3 or 4 other books in the works in the universe. In the same universe. The Doubles actually isn't the first book that I wrote in this universe. The first book, using it loosely, novel, but when I was 19, I finished a novel, which was set in this universe. But being 19, there's a lot of sort of immaturities and just, stuff I hadn't learned. And my writing has definitely improved a considerable amount. But no, I've got this is a whole universe with a large overarching story. Who knows if I'll ever get to it. Maybe I'll just do 2 or 3 Kring novels.
1: It's interesting because very recently I spoke to Dobby and he's just released an album that is kind of a reflection and a return to the very first album he ever made as a teenager.
0: Wow.
1: And so it makes me kind of wonder, is there anything in your mind about returning to that book that you wrote as a 19-year-old?
0: Yes, I definitely have the plot. Like the words needed work, but I think the overarching plot and the characters that I introduce, I'm still pretty attached to. So I think, in a couple of years, I'd really like to have another go at it. I'd like to rewrite it sort of with my modern sensibility.
1: Yeah, and a little bit more experience under your belt.
0: Yes.
1: Yeah. The last time we spoke, you talked about how meaningful it would be for you to actually have the Doubles as a book, like a real book that is not just a stack of white pages and not just a digital file that you see on a screen. And one of the dreams was to be able to just encounter people in the world reading it or see it on a library shelf. Has that happened yet?
0: the exact thing that I was imagining of seeing someone read it on a bus, I think, is what I've always imagined, has not happened. But I've had several other really surreal moments. When I got the proof copies, I hadn't been told I was getting them ahead of time. And my partner literally said, "Oh, it's your book." And I went, "No, they would have told me if it was my book." And then I opened it and was met face to face with my book for the first time. That was quite surreal. And then when they sent me my advanced copies and I just had a box full of them, looking at all the spines next to each other, that was kind of a, okay, this has become real. This is a finished thing. And then I did the opening, like I did a launch event where 20 people, including all my family, came, and it was really nice, but it still didn't really sink in until the week later, my mum sent me a photo from her local bookshop in Tamworth, and my book was on the shelf there, and mum apparently bought it and bragged to the lady behind the counter that her son had written it. And I think that was the first time where I was kind of like, huh, I did it.
1: I have the biggest smile on my face from that story. But I also was very conscious of the fact that I have been reading the doubles while on the train. So trust, it will happen. You will encounter someone in the wild.
0: I did have somebody, I was in a work meeting this morning. Oh, actually, I was in a work meeting yesterday. And she said, "Jacob, I was looking at the Canberra Writers Festival the other day and there's a Jacob Gallagher appearing. Is that you?" And I was like, "It is, actually."
1: It's out.
0: Yep.
1: Jacob, congratulations, and thank you so much for joining me again on Away.
0: Thank you.
1: Newly minted author Jacob K. Gallagher there. His debut novel, The Doubles, is published by Hachette and is out now. And look, it's a very timely reminder that voting is open for Radio National's Top 100 Australian Books. You can vote for your favourite Australian books on ABC Listen. Or text the word bookworm to 0418 226 576 and we'll send you a link to the voting page. Coming up, you'll head to Townsville where Zane Saunders is preparing to premiere his major new performance installation. But first, here's Dan Sultan with There's a River.

0: There's a River by Dan Sultan. It comes from his album Little Miracles and is a reflection on Dan's relationship with family, home, and country. You're listening to Away with me, Rudy Bremer. And earlier, author Jacob K. Gallagher spoke about the psychic mark 60,000 years of cultural connection makes on a site. Now, I want to introduce you to an interdisciplinary artist whose latest work explores similar intersections of country, memory, and the enduring impacts of colonialism. In a few days, Zane Saunders will present Preface at the Old Bank of New South Wales building in Townsville as part of the festival Pop Up North Queensland, or Punk. Zane popped into the Away studio to discuss how Preface came about.
1: Preface is sort of a continuation of a previous work called Aboriginal Bible. And so it sort of still carries those same sort of messages and values about Aboriginal people and our cultural interests within contemporary society or Australian society. So it sort of, yeah, speaks about those relationships or the things that have been affecting Aboriginal people regarding colonialism and a whole heap of other sort of themes, I guess, relating to that.
0: I know that spirituality is often quite present within your artistic practice. So I'm quite curious to hear how that comes through in Preface.
1: I guess when I'm performing and the process of building the work, it starts out by sort of, a spiritual relationship or connection I have. And in this case, I'm sort of, I suppose, naming as a creator or God, because I grew up in a sort of Christian household, but also we carried and acknowledged our cultural, spiritual practices. And so, yeah, when I'm designing the work, I'm sort of being sort of led spiritually down a sort of a breadcrumb trail of existence, of finding clues as to what to do and how to sort of bring it together, the actual work. And then when I'm performing, I guess, yeah, I go into another headspace or something and draw on that spiritual presence to then interact with the work itself throughout the space, and then also with audiences to carry a particular sort of energy or presence within the actual performance. I guess that's how best I could describe it.
0: You have had an artistic career that has spanned decades. What initially drew you to a creative career?
1: I guess growing

0: coming through schooling, I had sort of that recognition of some creative artistic ability, drawing in that. I really was drawn to it as a kid. But my family, my mum and that, yeah, other siblings and nephews and nieces even have sort of some artistic gift or ability. And so after leaving school, I enrolled in a TAFE course in Cairns for Aboriginal Islander art students. And there I got to be introduced to sort of other mediums like painting and printmaking, batik, ceramics, and were encouraged to go out on field trips up to places like Laura, looking at the rock art. And so part of that whole process, even though some of us were removed from that sort of cultural existence or our identity, and it's been my journey since of reclaiming that identity or that connection to culture, to my identity. And, sometimes you start as an early artist or practicing artist. I guess I was inspired and my work was sort of influenced by the rock art. But then eventually you're encouraged to take on imagery or ideas or stories that were related or, you know, directly to your own ancestral lineage. I guess that's where I am. But regarding performance, I don't come from a performance background, but I just thought we're involved in other shows, group showings with international artists, and a particular artist, Dadang, and that inspired me, and I thought, oh, I'd like to give that a try, or something spoke within me, and so from then I thought I'd give it a go, and and the first time I did it, I was really in another world. I was shaking because I'm normally a very shy person, but the more I did it, the better it sort of came. I grew fond of it, and the feedback I was receiving from audiences, so it was quite encouraging. So I just kept on going with it, and it's been at least a couple of decades now I've been in the performance.
1: Have you found that in stepping into that performance space, it has influenced or impacted the way that you think about your visual art?
0: It has. And when I'm building the props and designing it, a lot of the visual art sort of comes into it, elements. Yeah, it's all informing practice and my creative expression, I guess. Yeah, also the cultural aspect is one thing that I rely on. I've sort of taken on a sort of informal journey, I guess, of learning and sitting with elders, with my mum when she was around, and sort of uncles and aunties, extended families and adopted families, you know, people you grow up with within the community, like in Crandall. And so you listen and observe. And I guess as artists, we like to observe and sort of listen, and then hopefully what's being said or acted out, we could imitate that, I suppose, for our artistic practice.
1: Zane, you mentioned that Preface is a continuation of your previous work, Aboriginal Bible, and it's also a commission from Punk Festival as well. Tell me about the process of being approached to make this work.
0: Well, over the last almost decade, 9 years, I've been coming down to Dance North, Australia, at Townsville, and I've been doing their residencies, and I've sort of got to know them and they know me and my practice. And so through their networks, they've sort of had connections with Umbrella, who is sort of, I think, the major sort of organisation that's putting

0: punk together. So there were invites to, yeah, people within the artistic community to come along and sort of view my work, and so sort of relationships have sort of developed. You get to meet people like Kate O'Hara, who's a director of Umbrella, and so, yeah, and people like Hilary Coyne, who's the executive director, I believe, at Dance North, and Eloise. They have a whole team of amazing people that sort of support you, making sure you get the most out of your practice and your time being in these residencies. And so that's how it sort of came about.
1: How much of a say did you have about the specific site? Because this is an art festival that is all about site-specific works, or is encompassing site-specific works?
0: A lot. there was people that I meet, right, and that Dance North and Umbrella were associated with as well. A lady named Julie Ingerfield and her partner, and that they own the building. And that they, I guess, Kate O'Hara, who's director of Umbrella, and Hilary, and that they saw that, you know, that that these buildings, you know, were a great opportunity to present a major work. So, yeah, I was pretty much open to it as well.
1: In that case, what is it about the Old Bank of New South Wales there in Townsville that really, like, captured your imagination and your creative kind of?
0: I guess, well, for one thing, like today, it's unusual. It's raining in Townsville. Normally, it's a dry place. And I was thinking somewhere. I was quite happy wherever there would be a location. But I love the industrial feel, and I guess my work sort of speaks to, you know, around, like I said, about colonialism and its impact on Aboriginal people and culture and identity, and so. Yeah, there's that sort of interplay of those two narratives that are sort of really strong and present in my work. And so, in a way, that location really, yeah, really enhances the work. It's an amazing building. And I have a team of amazing artists, sort of technician people that are working around me. Russell Millage, his organization is Bone Map, him and his partner, Rebecca Udell. So I've been working with them over the last couple of decades as well. I guess when my very first performance, yeah, they've been major influences and supporters of my work from Cairns, and Justin Bishop, who's a local artist here now in Townsville, who has one of his own pieces in Umbrella Punk Festival as well. So he's been amazing, helping me build the work that's being presented in the space. Yeah, so there's a whole team of sort of different people playing different roles. Charles Wiles is sort of managing myself and, yeah, and our team, and a few others, yeah, working behind the scene and sort of making things happen.
1: Zane, just to finish off, what do you most want people to take from the experience of your performance installation?
0: There's an invitation to sit with the work, you know, internally, because some of the subject matter is quite heavy, you know, around colonialism and its impact. And so part of me and my practice, I'm starting to acknowledge that it's a conversation, and it's sort of much bigger than me, but I'm using my practice to sort of have these inquiries into what's happening and how I could possibly see a way forward or through a lot of these issues or concerns. And so When audiences come there, it's an invitation not to, to hear my views, I suppose, and not to, I'm saying I'm right or this is a way, but as an artist, I'm just sort of expressing some of my, I suppose, opinions or theories. And again, I could be correct or incorrect, but it's more about just having engagement. And hopefully something in them is sort of sparked, I guess, a spark that, that spirit sort of talked to them. Because sometimes, I leave the interpretation for the audiences, what they get from it in the end. So because sometimes the work is much bigger than me, and I sometimes I'm learning as well. What it's about.
1: Lovely. Zane, thank you so much for yarning with me on Away.
0: Thank you, Rudy. It was a pleasure.
1: Interdisciplinary artist Zane Saunders. His performance installation Preface is part of Punk, a place-based contemporary art festival in North Queensland. You can catch Preface at the Old New South Wales Bank Building in Townsville on Thursday 8th of October to Saturday the 10th of October. For more information and tickets, head to umbrella.org.au/punk. That's P-U-N-Q. I'll also have a link on Away's show page.

exploring themes of personal growth, metamorphosis, and identity. That was Becca Hatch with Black Flower. I'm Rudy Bremer, here with you on Away, and it's time now for Word Up. 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

0: Mbayua, Naya, Bronwyn Williams, Chambers, Adakanung Nyugung. I'm a retired person now, but I'm a mother, a grandmother, auntie, sister, cousin, and a friend. I've worked in many organisations on the Central Coast, Aboriginal and non-Aboriginal. I'm a nurse by trade. I trained in Sydney at St George Hospital. Then I came back and worked at Gosford Hospital in orthopaedics for many years. And I retired from the University of Newcastle, the Wallatooka Institute, in 2023, where I worked as the elder in residence there for 14 years. The first word is the word Dugara, and Dugara means cold, and Badu is water. And the reason I chose that, my grandson Jack, who is now 23, from the time we were researching the language, which was in 2003, Jack was always at my side as my first grandson. He was always with us. He attended all our meetings with the community and the linguists and things like that. And Jack speaks language very well today. And why I picked it, because he wanted cold water. So we taught Jack how to say Dugara Badu, cold water. So Jack was the first child again that we know of to speak Dakanung language back on country. So I picked that one because to think that, you know, children, as I say, are sponges, and Jack was always there, and he was the first child to, or person to speak Dakanung language back on country after probably they thought it was about 100 years since language had been spoken here when he did that in about 2004. Wallumbayua, everyone, I'm Bronwyn Chambers, a proud Dakanung woman. Thank you for listening to this program and listening about and hearing about Dakanung language. I'm going now. Naya Yanali Wurrai.
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2: 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That's the show for this week. Thanks for your company. Away was produced on the lands of the Gadigal by Ruby Ritchie and me, Rudy Bremer. Technical production this week is by Harvey O'Sullivan. Away will bring you more Indigenous arts and culture next week, but in the meantime, you can find us on ABC Listen, along with Word Up and our Titter program Speaking Out, hosted by Larissa Berendt. James Saunders has recently published a biography about the extraordinary life of his Uncle Reg. James will join Larissa on Speaking Out to discuss fighting for country and why he wanted to share Reg Saunders' story with the world. Until next time, I'm Rudy Bremer. Yalu.

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0: ABC News, hello, I'm Satyam Weinstein. Larissa Waters has announced she's standing down as leader of the Greens due to ill health. The Queensland senator has revealed she has a pre-existing kidney disease, which has worsened in recent months. She took the leadership of the Greens after the 2025 federal election, when the party lost three seats in the House of Representatives. Senator Waters will take medical leave, but says she intends to return to Parliament in her role as a senator as soon as she can. The Prime Minister has acknowledged some Australians are doing it tough ahead of an expected interest rate rise tomorrow. The Reserve Bank is widely tipped to increase the official cash rate from 4.35% to 4.6%, pushing it to its highest level since 2011. Anthony Albanese says global inflation is still influencing the Australian economy.
1: We know some people are doing it tough, and that's why we're taking action. To provide cost of living support. That's why we supported a tax cut that came in on July 1.
0: Shadow Defence Minister James Patterson says the recent OpenAI data breach should be used as an opportunity for the government to strike deals with tech companies. Last week, the Prime Minister revealed that an OpenAI autonomous agent gained unauthorised access to Medicare health statistics in June, but didn't inform Australian authorities until September. Senator Patterson says Australia could use the incident to help shape the domestic AI industry.
2: I think we have an opportunity to strike a really good deal here that gives us strong oversight and evaluation, that gives us independent assurance, that gives us some confidence about safety, and also attracts billions of dollars of investment, gives Australia access to the world's most advanced models.
0: The British Defence Secretary says he's not drawing a connection with Iran as police investigate an incident at an English airbase used by the US military to attack Tehran. Five men remain in custody on suspicion of preparing a terrorist act after three suspicious vehicles were reported travelling towards the RAF Fairford base. UK Defence Secretary Wes Streeting says he won't comment on whether the incident's linked to Iran and provide further details of the operation, but acknowledges the Iranian threat.
3: We know it is a matter of public record that the Iranian regime is one that would do harm to our interests and to our allies, given the chance.
0: Fighting is intensifying around the Yemeni city of Taiz, where Saudi-backed government forces are trying to halt a new advance by Iran-backed Houthi fighters. The Houthis say seven people are killed and dozens more wounded in a strike on a market in the province. Yemen's internationally recognised government says it was targeting a Houthi military camp. Pope Leo has arrived in Metz in the third and final stop of his visit to France, where he's expected to talk about European unity and inter-religious dialogue. Here's the BBC's Ali McBool.
4: After a stirring weekend of open-air masses and large crowds in Paris and in Lourdes, Pope Leo ends his trip in Metz. He's there to honour the French statesman Robert Schuman, one of the architects of what eventually became the European Union, a man the Catholic Church is considering for sainthood. Unity across countries and faiths in Europe is likely to be the theme of the day, as well as some focus on immigration, something the Pope has already talked of through the lens of a Christian imperative to welcome the stranger and care for the vulnerable.
0: A Victorian court has heard how a man died from a brain injury after he spent hours unconscious in a police holding cell. Here's court reporter Christian Silva.
5: Today, mistakes by police and staff from 000 Victoria were revealed during an inquest into the death of John Mackay. In 2023, police took Mr. Mackay to the Broadmeadows police station for observation due to head injuries he'd suffered in a fight. An ambulance wasn't available. The coroner's court heard Mr. Mackay was left unconscious in a cell for 4 hours because officers wrongly believed he was drunk. In fact, Mr. Mackay had a serious brain injury and died in hospital 2 days later. A police lawyer today said Mr. Mackay's care in custody fell short of standards and apologised to his family. The inquest continues.
0: A controversial data centre proposal for Sydney's Lower North Shore has been withdrawn by its developer amid growing community backlash. Goodman Group says it will no longer proceed with its $1.2 billion data centre called Project Mars in Lane Cove. Local residents raise concerns about its proximity to nearby homes and a primary school. Goodman says it's shelved the project after hearing from the local community and in response to changes to regulations. You're up to date with ABC News. Get more news at any time. 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
7: Yours in the Pacific. 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
8: Yes, kia ora to the red, white and blue across Sydney and Newcastle and also Wakefield Trinity. Welcome everyone to Nijin Footy, the best place for Pacifica footy news and stories in the rugby league and rugby union worlds. My name is Tinero Aruna, and alongside me this week is the queen of ABC Pacific, Tiana Penadani Gray. Tiana, thank you for filling in again when our mate is on his working holiday.
9: Malo lele, everyone. Thanks, T, for the lovely introduction. I know, it's good to be here. I think I'm getting quite comfortable in Sam's seat, so yeah, when he gets back, you might have to find me for it.
8: I reckon we just leave Sam and Tonga, and then you just stay here, and we just run knees
9: on the ground, journo on the ground in country.
8: We'll just send them to all the other islands. But how was your weekend?
9: Yeah, good, thank you. Busy weekend. Obviously, it's the pointy end of the season with NRLW. So I was lucky enough to work the Saturday prelim game that we'll break down a little later between the Roosters and the Raiders. And then on Sunday, I was with my family at the Bentani house. It was my grandpa's 79th birthday this week. So
8: 79,
9: the old boy. So it was nice to see Gramps. Haven't seen him in a while. And shout out to the family. They put on a big feed for me and the siblings and my hubby as well. So that was really nice, wholesome.
8: Oh, good. And this is the time where I asked you before the show.
9: Oh, that's right. This is my cue. What did you do this weekend, T? How was your weekend?
8: Oh, well, it's funny you asked me that. So at the start of the year, I actually had this list of goals and things to do. And I ran my first ever marathon yesterday.
9: Hello.
8: Yes.
9: Congratulations.
8: 42.2 Ks.
9: How did you feel? How was that?
8: It was tough. It was, I was in, so they say like the race doesn't start until the last 10 Ks.
9: Really?
8: And I actually felt okay come the last 10. So I opened up and then I just got this mad cramp in my groin and I had to stop. And I was like, oh no, I'm not going to finish the race. And I was 2 Ks away and I was like, just get to the end, come on. So I'm like doing back stretches and Mo stretches.
9: Just worst hobbling part was, your way.
8: And I end up getting there. But worst part, 2 Ks before, I was running with someone and he was cramping. I was like, oh, here you go, bro. I've got one more gel for you.
9: Oh, no.
8: And he's like, you sure? I go, yeah, you can take it. And then when I started cramp, I was like, I shouldn't have gave that. Anyways, so I go through the finish line. It was 42 Ks. And then my brother and my wife and all our friends from the gym was there. And they're just like, check your watch. And I was like, yeah, what? 42 Ks. And I, no, 42.2. Run it extra 200. So I'm like, I've already got my medal. We've already finished. And I've just like started running around the sideline and
9: you had
8: finished
9: to go do top
8: 200 meters just to get on my Garmin, on my Strava watch.
9: That's crazy.
8: So
9: nice. So impressive.
8: Yep. We do have a show to get through today, Tiana. So
9: sorry.
8: today we'll be doing the NRL preliminary finals reviews. Man, two huge games in the NRL. The Roosters beating the Dolphins and then the Newcastle Knights beating the Panthers. Our lock and smoke, our tipping competition. You got 2 from 2 last week, so I was pretty dirty because I got 0-2. So I didn't win one. And speaking NRL, we'll cover NRLW games, the preliminaries. You mentioned you're at one of the games, but we've also got Kiana Takarangi, the Cook Island international captain, joining us to do a quick review on them games. Mm-hmm. And then, actually, we've got a very special guest today. Yourself. So we've realized that
9: scraping the bottom of the barrel now.
8: No, we actually haven't had an interview of yours here on Nijin Footy. We've had so many NRL, NRLW players. We've had players and staff members, but we haven't had you. So I'm keen to hear your story around what impact sport had, but also your journey into the media space. So stay tuned because, yeah, it's a very good interview to look forward to with Tiana and Dani Gray.
10: Hi guys, my name is Esai Hangana and I'm listening to Nijin Footy.
8: NRL. Tiana, did you watch the games?
9: I did. I watched all 4 games. It was probably one of the most exciting weeks of footy for me, I think personally. Kicking it off with the game on Friday night.
8: Yeah.
9: The Roosters Dolphins. Oh my gosh. They look red hot, don't they?
8: Yes, the Roosters, they they look in form, physical, and that first 10 minutes, I was like, the Roosters are on.
9: Yeah.
8: Like the way that they were just running with intent, but also both on both sides of the ball with attack and defense, I thought they were winning that arm wrestle in that first, that early part of the match, which really set them up nicely. What were your thoughts on the Roosters and how they performed?
9: I agree. I think when we spoke about it, you unpacked it really well last week around how they coach a defensive system, defensive-based mindset. I think that was really evident in that opening 15 minutes. They were winning the field position, and it was just through relentless line speed and winning the collision, winning the ground. Those opening sets the Dolphins had, they just weren't able to get out of their own half. And then I think one of the most pivotal moments in the game for me was when Isaiah Katoa hurt his ankle in one of the tackles. He took a carry out of dummy half, and he saw a bit of space on a short side. Then his ankle awkwardly got caught under his body, and you could see he was just out of the game after that. He was apprehensive and tentative. You could see it was heavily strapped up. And I think they really, they missed his influence, him having to manage that throughout the game.
8: Yeah, Victor Radley led that middle. And I actually thought Isaiah Katoa, when he did go down, it was like one of those whiplashes, head knocks, because he got up and he started limping. But then as you've seen the trainer come out and he strapped his foot, and I was like, oh no, it's his foot.
9: Yeah.
8: And you just see that he couldn't really get around. And even that first kick that he'd done after getting injured, this was his very first touch of the ball. And then he sort of shanks it, or just like pop guns it into the air, doesn't get the distance that he wants. And I was like, oh no, they've taken out one of their main guys. And then after winning that first 10 minutes, the Dolphins actually had the first crack at the Roosters try line. And I mentioned, actually, to tell you another funny story. So when we'd done the Friday review, I had like 3 points. And after the first 20 minutes, all 3 points of mine come to life. And I was like, I'm a genius. Yeah, the first one was...
9: So talk us through your 3 points and send it out.
8: First one, I said Marky Mark would have his moment. And he had a few moments, which I'll get to all of them at the back end. But the very first one was... So the Dolphins, when they last played the Roosters, they attacked that right edge of Markey and Rob Toya's side. And they had the first opportunity to attack their try line. They go down their left, and then Mark puts himself in this position where it's in the passing lane. So Rob Toya is able to check, release, but then Mark, as a winger, he doesn't jam. Puts himself in between the fullback, whoever passed the intercept, puts himself in line of the winger. So that forces either that pass to either go over the top, or he just picks it off, runs 95 metres and scores the first try for the Roosters.
11: Back to left and centre field, the Dolphins. Through the hammer to Katoa, to Nikawima, cuts out to... Oh, to Farnworth, but it's intercepted by Nolonga Tawase. Watch this football athlete fly. He's got 85 to run, and Mark Nolonga Tawase scores the opening try of the preliminary final, picking the pockets off the Dolphins at the other end.
8: And then inside that next 10 minutes, they had another two tries. So first one, Victor Radley off the nine. He just runs a few quick play the balls. He just runs this line inside Max Plass' shoulder. Now, Max Plass playing at four man, so he's playing at the back row. And I mentioned that traditionally he's a hooker and a lock. And he ended up moving back into the middle not too long after this. But being in that position... He checks, releases just that little bit, and then Victor Radley blows that inside shoulder to score the second try for the Roosters. And then Daniel Tupou, you know, the man in the air, AJ, the air, Air Jordan. But he goes over to Jermaine Sucker, scores the third try for the Roosters. So after that moment, I was like, all right, done. I've done my job for Nigel footy. It's over. Roosters are winning.
9: You are the ultimate expert. No, I completely agree. They were just absolutely humming as a team, the Roosters, and so impressive to watch. And so many of the, you know, the Pacific stars on show, you know, which is what we love to see and recognise here on Nigel footy as well.
8: Yeah, I loved Celeste Fochetti down that left back row.
9: He's a beast, man. He was unreal. He's exciting to watch.
8: And just playing with intent, fearless. There's going to be a huge matchup next week with Celeste, Siwa Wong versus Jermaine McEwen and Francis Manulelewa. Mm. Like the four young Nijan back rowers just going after
9: like
8: energy.
9: Next gen, eh? Yeah.
8: There was a couple moments as well. The bunker, there was a couple bunker calls in this one where Jermaine Issako scores a try

0: for the Dolphins. Did you think that one was a try?
1: I wanted it to be a try because I wanted it to
0: stay
1: close and be a really tight match. And I thought, I always think those Superman efforts with the one hand put down, the whole body's outside the touchline, but your fingertips adjusting where you get the ball down, I think that they're just incredible. And in real time, it looks like a try, right? So if we got rid of like the bunker and the replay, then give it. But when you slow it down and look at it, it was absolutely on the paint. Like it wasn't a try. And I just think that it's though moments like that in prelim finals footy. Can you imagine if the shoe was on the other foot and the score lines were the other way?
0: Yeah.
1: And they award that a try. It's just like, it just doesn't look good for the game, hey?
0: Yeah, and I know there was a call about the shape of the ball and it landed.
1: The curvature.
0: So it would have went inside and got green, a blade of green grass before the white. But when you slot right down on the bunker, like that's what the bunker's there for. And it clearly goes on the line. But you know, I loved, I think Jermaine Isoko, when he scores, he gets up and he celebrates like he scored.
1: Yeah.
0: And the ref obviously sees that. So there's a big difference between a player knowing that he scored and then knowing that he didn't score.
1: Yeah.
0: And there was a huge moment yesterday in the Panthers game, which we'll get to. But Jermaine McEwen saves the try. The Panthers player was like an inch away from scoring the try. But it was Casey McLean. And
1: it
0: he gets off,
1: yep.
0: But he didn't get up celebrating. He sort of just gets up and starts walking back like he's going to play the ball. Whereas if he got up and started celebrating, maybe the ref says, all right, that's a try, and then it's the bunker's job to find enough evidence for it not to be a try.
1: That's a great point you make. Yeah, because there were millimetres in that one as well, the Casey McLean one. So for him to not feel confident, and you're absolutely right, you've got to have grade 3 carry-on if you're anywhere near scoring.
0: All right, that's a try. I'm going to go try a bunker, your job.
1: Fake it till you make it is what we say.
0: But I mentioned Mark Nawanganitawase. He was my man of the match in this game. He got the intercept try. He throws the ball in for Rob Toyer to score that try off that team try that they had. And Victor Radley throws that long ball, bounce pass, goes to Mark. He scores that try off that long team try. And then he also ran the most meters ever recorded in the finals match with 329 meters. Wendell Saylor was the last person he held the record with 300 meters. So, man, he's going to be a huge loss to the game of rugby league. Trent Robertson mentioned in his post-match interview, spoke about Mark Nawanganitawase and said, not very often do you see a player have the skills of both defense and attack. So very good at his defensive reads, but also his attacks. And usually with outside backs, you're either a really good defender and it kind of compensates for your attack or the vice versa.
1: Mm.
0: But he is
1: complements
0: the full package. And yeah, says that it's just a joy to watch. And then James Tedesco says, Mark always says, I just love doing the hard work. And then all the freakish stuff comes off the back of that hard work.
1: Yeah. Well, so that's a lesson. If you're listening at home, kids, and you want to be the next Marky Mark or the next James Tedesco, that's a really valuable lesson, isn't it?
0: Yeah.
1: Get the hard work done. The hardest worker in the room always wins.
0: So the Roosters get the job done. They go to the grand final, the first ticket. And then the second one was last night's thriller. The Panthers versus the Knights. The Knights getting the job done, 22 points to 14. And I want to start with the fans. There was over 57,000 fans in Sydney, but more so them Newcastle fans that made the trek down from Newcastle. I heard that the train line went down and then the highway was jacked up, so it took 4 hours to get from Newcastle to Sydney. Usually that ride is like 2 hours. And our good friend Seth Apollo, he was like, man, it took us 4 hours just to get to the game. But he took his daughters and he said the joy that they got from the way that the Knights played and won the game was well worth the ride. So huge shout out to all the fans. Did you see the former Knights players that were watching the game, how emotional a lot of them were after that victory?
1: Yeah, like the Johns brothers.
0: Yeah, so Andrew Johns, Matty Johns, and they were like in tears.
1: Yeah.
0: I seen a post of Kurt Gidley and Chris Helston, and they were both in tears in the stands. I know Sione Mataotia, last week he was in tears, and now he'll be in tears of them going in the grand final. So you know how much it means to the people of Newcastle, but also those players who have represented the Newcastle jersey. So super stoked for them. Let's unpack this game. First one I noticed, Nathan Cleary. So he had an injured foot.
1: Yep.
0: So
1: a broken
0: he came
1: foot
0: off
1: that we found out after the game.
0: Yeah, so it was the other foot that he that he didn't injure during the game. So Nathan Cleary, he copped a hip drop, and then it ended up being a compound fracture, and he had to get rushed to hospital. But yeah, what were your thoughts on that?
1: It was obviously devastating. It's, you never want to see any kind of athlete go through something as traumatic as that. And just to know that there was pre-game, a lot of the conversation was around Nathan Cleary starting on the bench in the first place. And they were pretty busted, the Penrith Panthers, at this time of the year. And we're not really used to seeing them in that kind of way. Even their, you know, their co-captain, Isaiah Yeo, he was playing with a fully torn pec muscle as well.
0: Mm-hmm.
1: Like, these guys are gladiators going out there, just holding together by sticky tape. Dylan Edwards had a knee injury in the first half as well. And then,
0: Blaise,
1: you know,
0: Talangi goes down with a...
1: Well, Blaise Talangi goes down 10 minutes after Nathan Cleary gets medicabbed off.
0: Yeah.
1: It was just, traumatic seeing something like that happen to one of the biggest stars in the game, being Nathan Cleary. And obviously, I really feel for Phoenix Crossland.
0: Yeah,
1: because
0: time.
1: There was no malice. And this is Phoenix Crossland was the hooker that committed to the hip drop tackle against Nathan Cleary. There was no malice in the tackle. And this is just something that's we've really seen come to light in recent years with the way the speed of the game has increased.
0: Yeah.
1: And you would know as a player as well, T, when you get beaten by someone on your inside shoulder and your body is in a position to make a tackle, but you're in a bit of a compromised position, this is where the hip drop tackle comes from. And it's tackle tech, but it's also speed of the game, speed of players and getting beaten on your inside shoulder, but also being around the tackle. And it's when there's no malice in the tackle, but then to give someone an injury like that, you can only imagine it would have been hell for him too.
0: Yeah, there'll always be views on the call that the ref had to make, whether it was 10 in the bin or a send off. And my question is, like, if Nathan doesn't get injured, is that a send off? Most likely not.
1: No.
0: But, like, do we start judging all hip drops?
1: Do we start penalising the injury or the actual tackle?
0: Or the actual tackle. So there's obviously got to be some work done on the ruling, how do we judge a hip drop, and then is it consistent throughout the game? I wasn't too fussed about the Simbin, given that Nathan Cleary had to get rushed straight to hospital.
1: Yeah.
0: But again, it has to be consistent throughout the whole season. But it was a huge moment in the game. I thought the Knights at the start of the game, they come out with intent. They did end up scoring the first try through their left side back rower, Francis Manuleleua. But again, that was like that left side. So when they set that try up, this was before Nathan's injury. When they set it up, they set up on the right side. And I go, here it comes, the same shift that they've done against the Warriors. So they move the ball, get it all the way back out, give Bradman Best a one-on-one opportunity.
1: Yep.
0: He makes the break, passes it back in for Francis to score. And that was inside their own half. I said, oh, the Knights are here to play. Blaise Talangi then responds for the Panthers. Then we have the Nathan Cleary moment. And then the Newcastle Knights are down to 12 men for 45 minutes of the game. The way that they just turned up for one another, the grit and just that defence in the middle to be able to hold on. They're playing the Penrith Panthers, who have been the best team over the last 5 years. They got the wooden spoon last year. They're down to 12 men. They have to play a whole half with one less man on the field. And they were behind at the half-time mark.
1: In a prelim final.
0: In a prelim final to get into a grand final. Like, that just shows the character, the work that they've done throughout the preseason. The coach, Justin Holbrook, the work that he would have had, what he would have done throughout the whole club, not just the players, but the club, full credit to Newcastle Knights.
1: Yeah, and I also want to highlight Kalyn Ponga as well. I think this is the best we've ever seen him in his career in terms of not only his form and his ability to create one-on-one opportunities and how elusive he can be and hard to get on the ground, because he can run into the line, but then he'll bounce his way out of a tackle and create space somewhere else, and that's really difficult.
0: Yeah.
1: But it's his leadership, and you
0: that's
1: can
0: it.
1: See you can see the magnitude of the way his leadership has impacted all of the players around him. And you hear the stories around how he would take the time to individually try and get the best out of his players. You see it in the pregame, like when he's in the sheds going around giving messages to the players individually. Mm. That's a leader. And you can see the way that he was able to manage out the game when he picks and chooses his captain's challenges. He's obviously got really high footy IQ. I think, yeah, it's a lot of credit goes to him as well in the way he's been able to bring this team together this year.

0: There was a huge moment where he puts himself in a defender, Moses Leota, then
1: Oh
0: two,
1: my gosh.
0: and then he
1: This
0: just
1: was the
0: goes
1: tackle of the
0: whack. It
1: game.
0: was like he put one of the best props in the game on his back, and it wasn't like a two-man tackle. It was
1: It was
0: all
1: one
0: Kalen.
1: on
0: It was
1: one,
0: a left
1: man.
0: shoulder and just steps in and then puts him on his back. Lifts Moses Leota and puts him on his back.
1: And not long prior to that, there was a kickoff, right? It might have been straight after halftime. Moses Leota runs off the back fence, and it takes four men to get him on the ground. He just charges in, left shoulder up, and for him to get a one-on-one, I remember sitting there watching it, and you could hear the commentators as well going, "Was that Kalen? Was that Kalen Ponga?" I know that was freaky. That was, I reckon that was a big moment play in the game as well.
0: And then the next, so only a play or two later, they dropped the ball. Penrith Panthers dropped the ball. And then, as Newcastle teammates, Kalen Ponga teammates will do, they went straight to Kalen, screamed in his face. And he's like, no, no, no, next job, next
1: Yeah.
0: job. So he's not even worried about that
1: Pack the
0: hit.
1: scrum,
0: He's
1: pack the
0: like, pack it,
1: scrum.
0: next ground, next play, move on.
1: Yeah.
0: And that just shows this leadership character. Like, he's just put on one of the biggest hits in the season, probably of his career.
1: Yeah.
0: And then he's like, don't worry about that. We need to win this
1: We're not
0: game,
1: done
0: move
1: here.
0: on.
1: Yeah, I know.
0: I want to give a quick shout out to also Jermaine McEwen, the young back rowers, Francis Manuleleua, just the way that they played. Again, Jermaine McEwen, so Moses Leota, there was a moment at the start of the game where they challenged each other. Moses goes and grabs him, and then Jermaine didn't take a step back. He just went forward at it, and I was like, okay, these boys have zero respect for who they're playing, and I love it because
1: Yeah.
0: he's went after Moses. Last week he went after Fish,
1: Yeah.
0: and I bet you Moses would have seen that go, don't you do that to my boy. He's like, I'm coming after you. And there was a, and I think it was like Latrell Mitchell when they played South Sydney, and Jermaine McEwen was like, so he's gone after all three of them back to back to back. And I'm like, all right, respect, young fella, you've got my respect.
1: Yeah.
0: So this week we have the Newcastle Knights taking on the Sydney Roosters in the NRL Grand Final. Join us on Knees and Footy Fridays, and we will do our preview and almost likely get another few things right. We'll see about that one, but you can hear that game on ABC Radio Australia. It's time for us to shift over to NRLW.
2: Bula, my name is Fanny Are. 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
0: Yes, if you're just joining us, you are listening to Knees and Footy Mondays with Tinido Aldana and Tiana Benatani Gray. T, talk us through it. Raiders versus the Roosters. Roosters get the job done, but it was a close one.
1: It was a really close one. And look, the Roosters have gone undefeated all season. They have won 29 of their past 30 games, which has never been done in the history of the NRLW. The only game that they won in the they lost in the last 2 seasons was the grand final. They went through undefeated throughout the regular season last year as well. So going into this one, on the other end of that, the Canberra Raiders were, this is their maiden prelim final. They've never, as a club since 2023, the inception of the team, have never made finals.
0: Really?
1: They've never made finals. So they finished 11th on the ladder last year with the 12 teams, and then they finished 7th the year before. So they've always been outside of the top six. And this year, I think they've done an incredible job in terms of recruitment in key areas, and those recruits absolutely proved their worth in this prelim final. But in the first half, it was they were going toe to toe, the both of them, and the Roosters, they ended up going into halftime 10-4. The Roosters had 94% completion. And if you know the Roosters and you've watched them play, they are a team that compound points really quickly and score, have a high scoring games.
0: Once they score one, they get a few on the
1: Once they
0: back of it.
1: score one, they get a few on the back of it. But watching the week before, the Raiders versus the Tigers, the Raiders won 6-0, and it was off the back of defense. And that's how their whole season's been, has been just relentless defense and a really fit middle pack. And I think that was going to be the biggest challenge going into this game, was the way that their middles were able to go toe to toe with the Gillaroos and Kiwi Ferns middles that the Roosters have, right? They've got 10 internationals across their starting 17, which is crazy in terms of their representative experience. But in that first half, 94% completion from the Roosters, 74% territory. So they had all the territory. They had
0: Attacking the Raiders' try line on
1: attacking
0: that
1: the
0: side of the
1: Raiders' try
0: half.
1: line, had all the ball, and the Raiders were just able to continue to turn them away. There were errors that started to creep into the game of the Roosters, but then about 4 minutes before halftime, Crystal Blackwell, who was one of their new recruits for the Raiders, she's a local Goulburn girl. She's played all of her seasons at the Cowboys. Came across to go from fullback to play in the number 6 jersey.

0: she slices through the defensive line of the Roosters, scores their first 4 points. And I think that was the bit of confidence that they needed to go into halftime. But I've got to say, going into the second half, the momentum changer for me was Jess Sergis. She came up with a couple of really clutch plays. She is the queen of steals, one-on-one steals in the game of rugby league.
1: Is she known for that?
0: She's known for it. She's an absolute thief in the night. So she gets you one-on-one because she's really strong, Jess. She's so athletic. She's absolutely had her best season of her career, which is crazy to think, you know, years ago she won the Dally M medal. Yeah. I think it was in 2019.
1: At the Dragons.
0: But I think she's in career best form. And for her, she came up with some steals. She also, there was an opportunity where the Roosters kicked at the end of their set. And I think this was probably the momentum changer of the game. The Raiders looked like there was a bit of miscommunication with their left winger and their fullback, and they let the ball bounce. And one thing about playing a team like the Roosters is you don't let the ball bounce because you've got experienced edges. You've got Isabel Kelly on one side. You've got Jess Sergis, who's an absolute competitor, on the other side. And that was her edge. As soon as they let the ball bounce, you see Jess fly out of the kick chase line, pinches the ball, runs away to score. So there was just key moments in that game that I think the Roosters, when you look at their experience across the board, 108 games in finals between the Roosters players, 1-17, 35 games of finals experience.
1: Wow.
0: Raiders players, 1-17. So when you look at the experience of the Roosters, it was those big players that came up clutch with you know, sealing the deal in a really tight, gritty win. When you look at it from an analytical point of view, I think, and the men's game is different to the women's game in terms of how long the men's game's been around. They are full time and have been for a really long time. Whereas for us in the women's game, we're still inside the first 10 years of the NRLW. We're still expanding as a game as well. So I look at the experience and think that is absolutely the most valuable thing. And also being in a team this year with the Sharks, where we didn't have a lot of big game experience. Yeah. We had a lot of young players, and you can't fault effort, and you can look at effort and talent, and those are two things. But when you've got players that know how to deliver in high pressure moments, that know what their processes are when they are under pressure, and when they know it's a do or die game, and how you keep yourself in the game and get yourself back in a game if something goes wrong. It's all of those little things that you don't get unless you have experience either in finals, at an international level, at a state of origin level. All of those things come into play, I think, particularly in the women's game.
1: Yeah, I noticed that yesterday when Nathan Cleary come off and Panthers were trying to find ways to score points or to even manage some of those moments in the second half. Like, they were playing 12 men. Sorry for going back to NRL, but more so the losing someone like Nathan. And the moment was when Tom Jenkins, they done a trick play and Tom Jenkins does a kick over. I'm like, why would they do something like that when they're one person, like they've got a one-man advantage? Having an experience like Nathan Cleary or like those players that have that
0: big game experience
1: will make those decisions easier.
0: Absolutely.
1: So, nice. So the Roosters will go through to the NRL Grand Final, and I want to save some room for Kiana Takarangi. So we'll touch base with her and speak about the Broncos versus the Titans. And then we will then do our interview with yourself. So great work, T, on the Roosters versus Raiders. But now we're going over to Kiana Takarangi.
2: Hi, my name is Shakira Baker-Fudo, and I'm here listening to Nisian Footy.
1: Yes, joining us today is Kiana Takarangi, the Cook Island international captain. Let's go straight into NRLW. We've already touched on the Roosters versus Raiders with Tiana, but give us your one thought that that caught your eye in this game.
3: My one thought, I was happy that it was close. I was scared it could have potentially been a bit of a blowout score, but I'm really glad that the Raiders were competitive at least. I thought that they probably missed a few opportunities, particularly in that first half. They had lots of footy, but a few too many errors, which I think just cost them in the end. But it was a good game of footy, and I'm excited particularly to see Corbin Baxter and Millie Elliott get one more game for their final year and the NRLW. So, looking forward to next week's game for sure.
0: Yeah, I totally agree, Key. It's it's aiming up to be a bit of a fairy tale finish for Millie and Corbs, who have done so much for the women's game. So great to see them succeed and progress to the last game of the year. What did you make of the Southeast Queensland Derby? So it was the game on Sunday against the Brisbane Broncos and the Gold Coast Titans. Going into this game, we know that the Gold Coast Titans had the week off because they finished

0: finished second on the ladder. But the Broncos actually went into this game as the favourites. So we always knew it was going to be a really tight contest. What, how did you how do you sum it up?
1: Yeah, it's a bit of a strange one, isn't it, when the top two teams get the 2 weeks off pretty much and then come into a do or die match. So a lot of pressure, I guess, for the Titans to perform. And the Broncos have come into the last few weeks playing some really good footy, probably the best footy that we've seen from them in a long time. So I was hoping the Titans could, pull off a victory there just to kind of change it up and make it a little bit exciting for the grand final. But I thought it was always going to be a big challenge, particularly with the likes of Tamika Upton, Jessie Southwell, Ali Brigginshaw. They're playing such good footy. And, we saw it straight away. The Broncos came out firing, Tamika Upton crossing the line in the first, I think it was within the first 10 minutes. So a really strong start for the Broncos. And although the Titans did kind of come back in that second half and they fought hard to get back in the game, it was just a little bit too late. The Broncos had too good of a start. So, yeah, tough one for the Titans. Again, coming off that break and then, getting kicked out straight away.
0: Do you think, Key, that having the week off for the Titans came at a disadvantage? Because when I was previewing the Roosters Raiders game, my personal thoughts were the only team that would really benefit from a week off is a team like the Roosters, who have had the experience for years now of having that week off, finishing in the top two for the consecutively for the last few years. So they, I know in 2024 when they initially had that week off against us as the Sharks, like speaking to some of their players, it felt like they didn't really know how to, not they didn't know how to handle that week off, but they were, it was a different kind of feeling because you love to ride the momentum, right? So, do you think that became it as a disadvantage for the Titans leading into this one?
1: Yeah, potentially. And our game's very different to the men's. We don't
0: Yeah.
1: play as long as they do. So it is a little bit tricky. And I know the Titans team is very young as well. I think the average is 20. So they haven't
0: Yeah.
1: played a lot of footy. So, you could say it comes as an advantage because they get a little bit of extra time off. But in terms of like playing experience and keeping momentum, maybe it wasn't as good for them.
2: Who was your standout player in this game?
1: Oh, I'll say Tamika Upton. I feel like her name's just on repeat every time I speak about the Broncos. She's a freak, and she'll be the key for them, winning next weekend. If
2: What's her
1: she's
2: background?
1: on,
2: Like,
1: they'll do well.
2: what's her background sport-wise? Has it always
0: She's a
2: been rugby league? A touch
1: touch
2: player?
0: footy.
2: She's a
0: She's a
2: touchy.
1: touchy.
0: Yeah.
1: Yeah.
0: Yeah.
2: You can see the that agility, that the footwork, and just how she, once she finds space, takes off.
0: Yeah, it's also her footy IQ, the ability to read and manipulate numbers.
2: Yeah.
0: She plays her game like a year ahead of everyone else, and she does the work behind the scenes. Kiana, you've been her teammate before, you'd be able to speak on that as well. But she's just her footy IQ is next level.
1: Yeah, very impressive. Probably the most impressive player that I've played beside in terms of her game awareness. And as you said, her footy IQ, she's miles ahead.
2: That makes sense when you're a touch player and you're trying to play numbers and you create that overlap, and she being the key player with the ability that she has, yeah, which is why she's one of the best in the game, if not the best. But grand final this weekend, the Roosters take on the Broncos, the rematch from last year's NRLW grand final. Who do you think is going to win this one and why?
1: Oh, I think both teams have plenty to play for. I know that the Broncos are going to be fighting really hard to send off Ali Brigginshaw with a win. But the Roosters are the same. I think, they've got Million and Corbs who are finishing up. I think across the park, the Roosters are a better team. I think they should be able to get it done. But, you look at the Broncos and they've got Tamika Upton, who we've just spoken about. She probably is the best in the game, I think. And I think if she could have a really good game, she's going to give the Broncos the best shot at winning. But I think the Broncos, sorry, the Roosters across the whole field are a better team. And I think they're a little bit off in their game on the weekend. They'll be looking to kind of tidy up a little bit. They had a few errors, probably blew a few tries. But I think if they can get back to playing their best footy, which we've seen throughout the year, I think they'll be too strong for the Broncos.
2: What do you think, Tiana? Who's winning?
0: Yeah, I agree with Kiana. I think if the Roosters take their learnings from last week into this week, they will, yeah, they'll win, no doubt. And they lost a heartbreaking grand final last year against the Broncos by like 2 points or 4 points. And that just that fuels the fire in the belly. I know that there's just kind of this chip on the shoulder from the Roosters this year around that loss in the grand final. But like Kiana said, the Broncos are in red hot form.

0: form at the moment as well, and both teams have a lot to play for, wanting to send off, you know, their girls who are retiring as well. So it's going to make for a juicy Sunday grand final day, that's for sure.
1: And I didn't prepare you both for this one, but it just came to my mind. The Prime Minister's 13, China Pilata, being named in the PM's 13. Any other names that caught your eye?
0: Yeah, there's a handful of our girls that are at the Sharks that have been named in there. I think it's such a great development pathway now for those girls to go and represent Australia and get to visit Papua New Guinea and experience everything that that's about too.
1: Too easy. Kiana, thank you very much for joining us on Knees and Footy Mondays, and we will catch you very shortly.
0: Thanks,
2: No.
0: Key.
2: Thank you, guys. Have a good week.
3: Tala Falava, it's Miracle Failangi here, and I'm listening to Nizian Footy.
1: Miracle Failangi, and that was Kiana Takarangi, the captain of the Cook Islands Women's International Rugby League team, joining us and going through NRLW. But it's time to interview our good friend here, the Queen of ABC Pacific, Tiana Benatani Gray. She's played for three NRLW teams, the St. George Illawarra Dragons, the Parramatta Eels, and the Cronulla Sharks. Also represent the New South Wales Blues, Australia, and one game for Tonga, and then also Australia Nines. Was that rugby league or union?
4: That was rugby league.
1: Rugby league.
4: Yeah, I played for sevens as well. That's different code.
1: Yeah, they didn't have it on your
0: On my
1: Wikipedia, on
0: Wikipedia.
1: your Wikipedia. But I know that your story has, it's out there on social media, and a lot of people have heard about your upbringing and your journey. But I thought it'd be a cool opportunity to ask you about around your media work that you do. And one thing that I've loved seeing is you do your thing for on TV, and it's, when I first seen you on TV, I was like, oh man, it's so refreshing to be able to see another Pacific Islander woman be able to speak strongly about her game, but also pronounce the players' names correctly, and just being in that space with confidence and inspiring even myself and Sammy to get involved. But before we
0: Thank
1: do get
0: you.
1: started,
0: Yes.
1: I found this clip. So there's a really cool thing on
0: Oh my gosh.
1: Instagram where if you just type up your name, any name, and it'll just come with all these like posts that involve you. And I thought, man, this has got to be one of the first social or media clips that you've done, because this one goes all the way back to, I think it might have been 2016.
0: Oh my goodness.
1: So push play.
5: In a life of a women and sevens player. So we start training at 8 o'clock and we usually finish around 4. We've got three training sessions throughout the day. We've got a field session, a gym session, and a
0: Can I
5: session.
0: stop it now?
1: Yeah, you can tell me.
0: I would have been there 17.
1: 17 years
0: I
1: old.
0: would have been 17.
1: This would have been one of your first interviews?
0: Actually, not 17, maybe 19. That mate, that wasn't even an interview. That was my dietitian, Peter Carriage. She was like, "We want to put some content out there." This was before content was content. "We want to put some stuff out there just around, you know, like a day in the life of being a professional athlete and like what you actually do." And I'm telling you, this was like 10 years ago when Day in the Life did not exist.
1: Yeah.
0: So there was no concept of that. So yeah, that was me when I was 19.
1: Did you
0: Happy
1: know it
0: to
1: was
0: keep
1: still
0: that in the
1: online?
0: archives. Yeah, because all my friends sent it to me not long ago. It
1: Okay.
0: must have started circulating.
1: Yeah, I sent that to Samuel. Like, oi, guess what I found? If you just type up any
0: I hate you
1: name,
0: guys.
1: we just started laughing. But we've all heard about your footy journey. Where did your media journey begin?
0: It actually began while I was playing sevens, and it wasn't something that I ever aspired to want to do. Media journalism was never kind of on the cards for me. I loved legal studies at school, so I thought I was going to pursue either law or criminology or something along those lines. That's what I had in my mind leaving high school, and then I was thrust into the world of international rugby, and that all happened really quickly for me playing rugby sevens. I debuted on the world circuit at 17 years old, and then that very quickly became my life. We were then made full time after that, and I was just living the dream as an 18-year-old kid playing footy full time. And part of that though meant a lot of media exposure for me, and I found that I was okay with my words. I was able to string sentences together, and I was able to, talk a bit of sense around the game, around my journey, my story. And I got a lot of early exposure to that at that age. And it wasn't until

0: I was probably on tour a few years later, so I would have been maybe 19, 20, and some of the guys that I had done a bit of work with at Fox, the commentators, they'd obviously spotted something in me and gave me an opportunity. And I did a mini show back in 2017, maybe around the rugby world, like a rugby World Cup, or there was, it was something to do with rugby union. And that was my first in, and that was my first kind of exposure in front of the camera, being more of a host and reading off an auto cue. And that was in my really early 20s. And then I decided to hang the boots up in 2017 from rugby union and just take a year off and have a break. And it was when I stepped away from playing that World Rugby came knocking and wanted me on their commentary team. And I was really scared. That was the first time that I was like, I'm so out of my depth here, because growing up playing sport, that was my happy place. That was my comfort. That I know my body so well that was always my tool. But then stepping into a really unknown space like that for me, stepping into commentary, getting on the cans, having people listen live to my opinion, being able to get the right words out, and ha not having any media training in that regard was really intimidating. But I was really fortunate that Sean Maloney, who was working at Fox at the time and working as a world rugby commentator, he's now the main voice that you hear in Australian rugby. He took me under his wing and he brought me into studio and helped me practice and call a couple of games, and get the feel for it. And I think the one best piece of advice that he ever gave to me, and I still use it to this day, was to write down a list of adjectives for words that you want to use. I can see you writing your notes there, Tim,
1: Yeah, I
0: now.
1: was like, let me write this one down for later.
0: But it was honestly, it was great, because it was some of the best advice he gave me, and I carry it with me, because the last thing you want to do to describe a moment or really incredible moments in games is to say the same word over and over and over and over again. It's like, that was a great try. Wasn't that a great effort? Wasn't that a great this, great that? So that was some of the best advice that he ever gave me, because it just helped kickstart my prep on how I would start thinking about the game and like how I would grow my vocabulary. And then I was on the World Series as a commentator for a few years, and they were some of my best memories as well, because I was still traveling the circuit,
1: Calling men's games.
0: calling women's games to start, and then the way that they started shuffling the roster, we started working as a integrating the team of six, I think it was, to cover all men's and women's games, so 16 men's teams, 12 women's teams.
1: How long did it take you to get comfortable when you are to commentate a game?
0: Probably a year. Probably a full season on the series, and then you get really comfortable with the way you prepare, what you're actually looking for, and yeah, that's what kind of kicked things off in terms of my media career. And
1: And then you went back to playing rugby league.
0: then I came back to playing rugby league in 2019, and I remember when I first started playing rugby league, because I had already got my foot in the door with the Fox crew. I'd sat on some panels, and so I was taking all of the opportunities that kind of came my way, and they asked me to commentate games, and I was so apprehensive. I was like, nah, I'm not commentating games. It's only this year, 2026, that I've started commentating games of rugby league. I think purely because I wanted to just be a student of the game, first and foremost, before I went into live commentary. Whereas the panel stuff, you can prepare what you're going to speak about, and you've got more time to, I guess, think about the things that you want to focus on. Whereas when you're in commentary, like, you've just got to analyze live on the go, and you don't want, I never wanted to sound like an idiot, right? So then fast forward another couple of years, and this, I think by this time I was working for the ABC, for our first couple of seasons of that Pacific Sports Show. And I think that's what really kick-started my confidence to be in front of the camera. And what back then, when they approached me to do the show, I was so apprehensive. I was like, why me? I'm an athlete. I'm not a host. I'm not a journo. I'm not a broadcaster. I am a like 20-something year old kid in this industry, kid.
1: And being the lead, being the face
0: Being the
1: of
0: host,
1: that
0: being the face,
1: Pacific,
0: I don't have that experience of hosting and driving a show and reading off auto cue. I have little tiny bits and pieces that I can bring together, but nothing to that I've actually a solid role that I've ever been in. And but then I had a really good hard think about it, and I've always been the type of person, this is from a young age, to just jump at opportunities with with open arms and just to take them with both hands. And I thought to myself, if not me, then who else?
1: Yeah.
0: And that's something that I carry even now through my whole life, is when things scare me, when really deep water opportunities present themselves that I'm just not comfortable with, I'll just like stop and process it and go, what's the worst one that can happen? Is that you fail and you're not good at it and they kick you off and they they fire you, whatever. You pivot and go in another direction. I'm not scared of failure because I'm an athlete, and that's just like the nature of our game, is you fail a million times until you get it right. But it's a lot scarier when it's on TV, hey?
1: Is that how you overcome imposter syndrome?
0: Yeah, and don't get me wrong, imposter syndrome still absolutely lives within me, but you just have to manually hijack your brain.
1: Yeah.
0: I can only obviously speak on behalf of the way I work, but I know that when imposter syndrome is like rife in my body, I just have to manually hijack my brain and just keep charging forward and just go, just do it. And if you hate it, you can always say no to the next one. Or if you're actually good at it, who knows what kind of doors that's going to open, and you're going to surprise yourself. And I'm still yet to walk away from an opportunity because I've hated it, because I let the imposter syndrome win.
1: Going a bit deeper, is there a why? Like, are you doing it for someone, or are you doing it for a young you?
0: There's a couple of whys, T. That's a great question. I think my first why, and this would go back to the early stages of my career as an athlete. The first why, first and foremost, was my story and like the hands that got me to where I am. It's I always, being the oldest daughter, I was always like, I just want to make my mum proud. I want to make my dad proud. I want to show my siblings that they can be something. That's what drove me in the early stages of my career. The why now, though, for me, particularly working in the broadcast space, and I said it before, the thoughts that I always have are, if not me, then who else? And I think there is not enough representation of Pacifica people on our screens, in the media, on TV, giving their opinions on our Pacifica players particularly. Yeah. That drives me a lot, is to want to learn and to want to be that person and to want to represent and to want to show the next Tiana, the 12-year-old Tiana that had the world at her feet, that you can absolutely pivot and step into anywhere you want to be, because if not you, then who else?
1: Yeah.
0: Don't let your own limitations and your limiting beliefs and your imposter syndrome or the little voice inside your mind hold you back from what you could be, but also what you could share with the world. And when I look at the next gen and the younger kids that are really shy and apprehensive but have all the talent in the world, I want them to be able to look up to people and say, like, she reminds me of me. She did it. I can do it.
1: Mm.
0: That drives me a lot now that I'm at the stage of my career where I'm at.
1: The more, a young Tiana or a young Pacific Islander girl that's watching you and say, man, if she can do it, why not me? So I love the work that you're doing. But was there any moment when you realized, oh, there is a space that needs to be filled with the media in regards to representation and calling game that has a large Pacific Island representation on the field?
0: Yeah, it's the moments probably came, in the last 2 years. And I have to, give a lot of love and credit to that Pacific Sports Show at the ABC, who have absolutely nurtured me in the role that I've been in for years now alongside Sammy. And you as well, T. I think that our show has watched us grow over the years as
1: Tell me about that, man.
0: But it's just given us this safe space to just be able to grow and be authentic to who we are, and give us the confidence to go out and do that in other channels as well. For me, I think in the last couple of years through this show and through the exposure that I've taken on with Fox League, but also just being a fan of the game and even watching the likes of like Sonny Bill and those guys that jumped on with Nine. It was just refreshing to just see a different point of view from someone that's done it, but someone that's done it like from culture as well. And I think for me, that's probably what kicked me into gear, and also where the women's game is at. It's constantly growing. To just have more female representation on there with Pacific Island heritage. I always craved watching someone that I could resonate with on TV. And it just wasn't ever there in terms of Pacifica heritage. We're not only athletes, like as a people, there are so many creatives and incredible creative minds at all facets of life, that have talent that I think just I would love to see it. And it's whether it's content creation, whether it's on TV, on radio, behind the screens, there's just so many creatives in

0: audience as well, and don't try and be what is already out there, and don't try and be what already exists. Like, everyone has a different point of view to be able to give in any kind of creative element, and I think, yeah, back that.
1: No, it's been that worked out a lot better than I thought it would, because I rocked up this today going, man, what are we going to talk about? And I thought that this space here would be able to dive deep, and you know, you are an inspiration, and I appreciate everything that you do and leading the way for us. And I know you put up with me and Sammy a fair bit, so thank you for that as well.
0: Appreciate you guys.
1: All good. Thank you very much. We're going to move over to Gimme 3, where we're going to hear Tiana sing.
2: Give me three answers for this one.
1: Yes, T, this is our time for Gimme 3. It's our personal version of categories, where we take turns each week coming up with a category and the other co-host has to give me three. So
0: whose turn is it this week?
1: I ask you the question.
0: Okay, because so I haven't prepared anything.
1: Now. You can breathe. And you already got Sammy 2 points last week on the tipping competition, but I'm winning this one 36 points to 31.5. And we've tried to keep the segment fun, so I thought of a very good Gimme 3 question, because when I was driving home last night, there was this like cool song. I was like, oh, actually, I want to use that. So my question is, give me three songs that use the days of the week in their lyrics. Any three.
0: Okay, well, my first one is 7 Days by Craig David.
1: I knew you'd get that one.
0: Okay, starting off with Monday. There's another one that's called Sunday Kind of Love.
1: Sunday Kind of Love.
0: You know?
1: Sing the chorus.
0: I want a Sunday kind of love. That one?
1: Yeah, got you.
0: Yeah. All right. Yeah, that one's like a nice Sunday.
1: You could have even made that. You could have even made that up, and I would just say yes because you said
0: it. I'll show you. I'll show you.
1: But yeah, two, one more.
0: Free Friday, Chris Brown.
1: Okay. I knew you'd get three from three, but I thought I'd keep it fun.
0: Thank you for keeping it level one for me. I appreciate it.
1: Sammy, you get 3 points. That takes you to 34.5. I'm on 36. The winner at the end of the year gets a jersey of their choice from the loser. So you just helped Sammy creep up on the score on both our games that we're playing here on Asian Footy. It's been an absolute pleasure having you here on Asian Footy, both Friday and Monday. And I reckon we just leave Sammy out and keep you here.
0: Nah, I've had so much fun. I'd be happy to do that. We'll leave Sammy in Tonga. Beauty. But thanks for having me. It's been heaps of fun, T.
1: Sorry, Sammy. But that's it for today. Tell your footy-loving friends about Asian Footy. Find it wherever you get your podcasts or on the ABC Pacific website. This way, say kakite.
0: Kakite.
1: This show was produced on the lands of the Gadigal people of the Eora Nation.
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5: decides to tuck it under the arm and take them on up the middle.
4: Every tackle. Every try.
5: He kicked it. He chased it. 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

0: ABC News with Satyam Weinstein. Larissa Waters has announced she's stepping down as the leader of the Greens due to ill health. Here's political reporter Jack Mackay.
1: The Queensland senator has revealed she has chronic kidney disease, which has worsened in recent months. She's standing down from the leadership and will take a period of medical leave. Senator Waters took over the leadership of the minor party last year in the wake of the 2025 federal election. She says it's been a tremendous honour to lead the Greens, and she's sad her time helming the party has been cut short. The party will hold a meeting later this week.

0: to determine the future of the leadership.
1: Federal Treasurer Jim Chalmers has confirmed a $6 billion improvement to the budget's bottom line. Here's Lexi Junawick.
2: The final budget outcome shows the underlying deficit coming in around $6 billion lower than the $28.3 billion deficit initially forecast in May. The Treasurer has credited the better-than-expected result to a decrease in payments and an increase in receipts, with higher-than-expected collections from stronger super fund and investment income.
3: The improvement in receipts is not from commodities. In fact, mining profits came in lower than was anticipated.
2: Mr Chalmers says the government's responsible fiscal management has significantly reduced the level of gross debt, which was $971.4 billion at the end of the financial year that's just wrapped.
1: The European Union's foreign policy chief says intelligence reports indicate Russia is planning new acts of sabotage across Europe. Kaja Kallas made the statement ahead of a meeting of EU defence ministers in Brussels, but didn't provide details of the intelligence or information about possible locations of the sabotage. She says the bloc has to be ready to stand up to Russian threats.
4: We need to be vigilant because we see in the intelligence that Russia is planning more sabotage acts and actually, you know, attacks against our democracy to divide our society, to intimidate our societies from refraining to help Ukraine.
1: Three migrants, including a child, have died while attempting to cross the English Channel from France to the UK. French maritime police say they received a distress call from an inflatable dinghy carrying 105 people that had run into trouble in calm seas. Three passengers were treated on board but were later confirmed dead by an emergency medical team flown in by helicopter. Thai authorities say it could take days until floodwaters in Bangkok recede, with some shops in the capital running out of stock. Here's Southeast Asia correspondent Tim Swanston.
5: The low pressure system has moved on largely west, but officials have said that even if that maintains the case, that the rain is gone, that it could take days for them to try and deal with the floodwaters while canals and drainage systems are still full. A public holiday has been declared for today and tomorrow. Schools are also closed. People have been unable to go to grocery stores and so on, or those that they have been able to go to have been largely out of stock. So people are really increasing their calls to try and get support and food delivered to these neighbourhoods where they're really experiencing the worst of the floodwaters.
1: Queensland police have charged a woman with the murder of her husband, Bradley Bullock, in the Somerset region west of Brisbane. Officers allege the 50-year-old was struck and killed by a vehicle on Stonywood Street at Fernvale about 6 o'clock on Sunday night. His 45-year-old wife has been charged with domestic violence homicide and is due to appear in court tomorrow morning. Detective Inspector Michael Monargo says domestic and family violence has no place in society.
6: This is quite a traumatic incident that's occurred in a public space on a Sunday afternoon in a rural area just outside of Brisbane. So as you can quite rightly imagine, the public are quite distressed by what's occurred there.
1: The poultry chair at the Melbourne Royal Show says it's distressing to have no birds at this year's event, but the right call given the spread of bird flu. The poultry competition was pulled from the lineup last month after the deadly strain of H5 bird flu began spreading in the state. The Royal Show started on Thursday and will run for 11 days. Poultry chair Michael Holmes says it's disappointing, but ultimately the right decision.
7: We sit back after the show and think we could have run this, but you have a drunken seagull wander into the pavilion and you've got to put birds down and, yeah, you just couldn't do it.
1: And Test batting great David Boone has been appointed interim chair of Cricket Australia after former New South Wales Premier Mike Baird stepped down. Cricket Australia announced the changes in a statement this morning. Mr Boone will take the reins at Cricket Australia's annual general meeting on the 28th of October. You're now up to date with the very latest from ABC News.
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17: Kim Hun is an academic and a broadcaster with ABC Canberra, the city he grew up in. Kim is so Canberra, he has his postcode tattooed on his arm. That's how Canberra this guy is. Like so many migrant kids, Kim is a pretty driven guy who's taken on a lot of responsibilities in life.

0: During the COVID lockdowns, Kim's 80-year-old dad, Tiet, whom he was living with, had a serious stroke. And like every carer, Kim had to find a way to help look after his dad, to continue working and bringing in an income, and help raise his son. He found he was giving over his whole self for people he loves, while feeling like he wasn't doing enough for anyone. He also had to come to terms with his dad's increasingly frail body and his still fierce willpower. His dad kept saying to him, "I have to live." So Kim thought he had to help. Kim's wonderful book, which is endorsed by Carers Australia, is called My Old Man and Me. Hello, Kim.
1: Hello, Richard.
0: There were three generations under one roof in your house in Canberra when your dad got ill. Who was there in the house at the time?
1: It's the Confucian dream, isn't it? It was
0: Confucius's dream, but how about yours?
1: Well, it worked. So we lived together for 7 or 8 years. I was 47 at the time. I did the maths recently. I lived with my parents for 40 years, 40 out of 47 years in Canberra, in the most concrete corner of Canberra.
0: 40 years. That's all?
1: That's all. It wasn't enough. So, yeah, after my marriage broke down, or we went our separate ways, my son and I went and moved in with my mum and dad. No questions asked. That's where I was always going to head up. And we lived together for 7 years or so.
0: So at age 80, your dad was starting to accumulate the kind of health issues you do when you hit your 80s. And then he had a stroke. How serious was the stroke?
1: It was a big one. He'd actually had a little one before, and this one hit him one spring day after we'd gone for a walk to see the cherry blossoms. And because COVID was going on, he didn't stay in hospital as long as he would have otherwise. He was in intensive care, and then he was out after 6 days. And we were waiting at the hardware store to collect some stuff to do some gardening for Mum. And he described his stroke. And his voice is incredible. I'll never forget it. He was so fearful. He was so frail. And he said it was like being in a car and then hitting a wall at 130 kilometres. So that's what it was like for him to have that stroke. We didn't really know what the effect of the stroke would be on him, but he couldn't walk. He had a lot of what we call a lag or a deficit on the left side of his body, which is not uncommon. He was left with double vision. So he covers up one side of his eye now to address the double vision, but that causes depth perception issues. So that means he struggles to make a cup of tea or sometimes to watch television. And much of his rehab was about not only walking again, but finding a way to manage his vision. He already had hearing issues and affected his hearing issues too. So the other question is to ask what he had left, but he had a whole lot of spirit left, didn't he? And that's what's carried us through.
0: You mentioned a short hospital stay. Was that because of him? What was he like when he was in hospital?
1: Well, we couldn't go and see him. I tried to get an exception, but rightfully, we couldn't go and see him.
0: Oh, this is COVID, of course.
1: It was COVID. Right. So he was manic. He hadn't really been away from my mum in the last 40 years or from his family for more than a few days. And he just had the stroke. We'd only be able to call him now and then. He didn't have a mobile phone. He couldn't use one anyway. But he'd get a call in every day and he was just screaming. Not too loud, but certainly in a desperate way. I don't really like to recall it, to be honest. He just wanted out. He couldn't go to the bathroom by himself. And so he had a catheter going on. He kept saying how painful that was. He was confused.
0: And didn't have anyone he knew around him either.
1: He didn't.
0: Is he a bit claustrophobic as well?
1: He is. He's a bit claustrophobic.
0: Yeah, what happened when you locked your dad in the car?
1: I locked my dad in the car. And this is after he had his stroke too. I went into the Asian grocer. We were making pho, the Vietnamese beef noodle soup. And we were getting some materials for that. And I locked my dad in. And I never realised he was claustrophobic. But when I came back, he was hyperventilating. And we'd only been gone for maybe 2 or 3 minutes and we were right in front of the grocery store and he was struggling to get his bum into the back of the seat so he could push the windscreen out.
0: He was going to kick the windscreen out?
1: Kick the windscreen out. He had no chance of doing that, but that's what he...
0: How long was he locked in for?
1: Maybe 3 or 4 minutes. I wouldn't even say 5 minutes. Oh. But I realised afterwards, I looked it up, that you can get claustrophobia, or it can bubble up again if you've been trapped in small spaces, particularly when you're a kid. And he grew up in the center of Vietnam, and his first memories are from running away from war. He ran away from the battles between the Viet Minh, the Vietnamese nationalist group at the time, and the French that bombed their village. So he'd either run away or he'd jump into what was the size of a wombat hole, into the bomb shelter under the corridor. He lived in a corridor for a while too, between other two houses, him and his family of six. So there's been a few times in his life where he's been trapped, and I wouldn't be surprised if he's been afraid of small spaces ever since, and that those things bubble up, those vulnerabilities from his past life bubble up now after a lifetime of strength and resilience and striving.
0: When there's been a family history of war and horror and terror and all those things, it tends to go to ways I've found just from talking to people who've had parents who've gone through that. Either the parents have said nothing and tried to protect them from it, or they just tell the kids straight away. How was it with you? How did you glean your family story in Vietnam as a kid? Because you were too little to remember even coming to Australia.
1: Yeah, I was two when we left on the boat. But my parents were definitely the latter. In fact, I don't even remember a time when they didn't tell us about their lives in Vietnam.
0: And how would they tell it to you? Would they say, like, this is instructive? Like, you know, eat your dinner because we had nothing back in the old country or something? Or what was it like?
1: I think the full range. Sometimes it would be like the same as what she had for breakfast. And sometimes it would be a grave and deep moment in which you must know this about you, about me, about our family. It was part of the air that we breathed, really, part of the water that we swam in, our refugee heritage.
0: And when the knowledge was handed to you, did you really feel the burden of it, the weight of it and all of that? Like, I've got this nice life here, but here, just go and hold this gigantically heavy bag of bricks for a while. Didn't it feel a bit like that at the time?
1: Because we're so immersed in it, no, but I feel it now. I feel it now because I'm caring for my dad, and the sacrifices that he made for me, they don't have to be paid back, but I have a greater awareness of some sense of obligation to, as he says it, do for him what he did for me. He said this while I was washing him, and my son was there too. This is after the stroke, and we were washing and drying him. It's no big deal. The carers will know this. I mean, I hadn't seen my dad naked for a decade, so I can't remember the last time I'd seen him naked. But we got into the routine. He needed to be washed. So that's what we did. No big deal for him, no big deal for me, no big deal for my son to help out too. And one day, as I was drying his hair, he was sitting in his chair and just patting him down, he said, "Gong lam cho ba nu, ba da lam cho gong. You're doing for me what I did for you." And I realized, I mean, there's karma, there's whole ideas of time in there, and such a beautiful, poignant line. And within that simple line is the weight of my refugee heritage.
0: Some people who've grown up in that village lifestyle don't ever really want to go beyond their village, but your dad wasn't like that. Tell me the story of when he encountered electricity for the first time in the city of Da Nang.
1: Yeah, so he lived about 15 kilometres outside of the central Vietnamese city of Da Nang, and his grandfather one day chose him. His grandfather had heaps of grandkids, and for some reason his grandfather chose him to accompany him to Da Nang. And they walked and they walked, and he remembers, it's probably his first fond memory. And they talked the whole time, and then he looked up, and he tells his story a lot. He saw this wondrous place. It was the city. He saw all these people. He used to think before then that the horizon was the edge of the universe. So the mountains to the west was one side of the universe and the east was the other side of the universe. And he looked up and there was the city. And there were all these people who didn't know him. Previously he sort of knew everyone. And he spent the night with cousins. And I think there were three big events of that encounter. Touched an ice block for the first time. His cousin introduced him to ice, and right. He was amazed by...
0: Right, a guy who'd grown up close to the equator touches something super cold for the first time. It must have been, felt like electrical on its own.
1: Exactly. Yeah. And he saw a clock for the first time. And most importantly in his life, he saw a light. And he spent much of that evening just turning the switch on and off until he thought he could perceive the electricity running from the switch to the light. And later on, he comes to design electricity systems both in the south of Vietnam and the south of Canberra.
0: You see, all that tells me your dad is a man of intelligence and sensitivity and doesn't take things for granted. He's kind of got a large imagination to be able to take in the enormity of what he's seeing, which is pretty enormous if you don't grow up with that.
1: He is, in many ways, the most forward-looking person I've ever met. He cannot believe that tomorrow won't be better than today. He insists that tomorrow must be better than today, incorrigibly. It's actually really annoying, Richard. It's really annoying because tomorrow is not always better than today, but for him, it must be.
0: Is this temperament or is this something your dad has inculcated in himself, do you think, this perennial optimism despite everything?
1: I think it's the way he's lived his life. He was a child soldier too for the Viet Minh, which were communist.
0: But Ho Chi Minh's Army of Independence. Yeah, yes.
1: And why did he join? He joined because he wanted to learn how to read and do sums, because he believed tomorrow would be better than today and they could help him with that. And then over a few years as a young man, he became an anti-communist and moved to Saigon once again because he thought the West and liberal democracy would ensure that tomorrow would be better than today, not only for him but for the whole world. And he saw people walk on the moon, and he thought we should all live like astronauts. He still sort of does. He can't really see why we should eat. Why not drop a pill like astronauts and get on with your day? is his view. And I suppose it's the same idea that compelled him to put everything on the line and leave Vietnam.
0: What was your dad's job in Vietnam during the war between the North and the South of Vietnam during the 60s and 70s? What was his role?
1: He was a draftsman of sorts. He designed electricity systems. He's lucky to meet my mum, who was a bookkeeper at the Saigon Electricity Authority. And throughout their lives, they've had incredible friendships with people who worked there at that time. But he was also lucky that he didn't get high enough that he would be re-educated after the war. That was one of the things that worked out for him. The higher-ups in South Vietnam were sent away to camps so that they could denounce themselves. He was pretty much the only one left with technical knowledge. So after 75 and the fall of Saigon, he was tasked to reconnect South Vietnam to the mountainous area and the hydroelectricity plant there. He'd actually been working on that before, while the war was going on too, but the communists were always sabotaging them. So after the war, the same communists and comrades were then his bosses and tasked him to do the same thing.
0: Fix what we broke.
1: Fix what we broke. And he was very good at it. And under incredible pressure too, obviously, is the pressure of losing a war, which is still hard to fathom.
0: There were some really hellish years there as the new Stalinist governments started putting people through re-education camps. Was it that made him want to decide to take the radical step of picking up his family, including you as a tiny boy, and get out of Vietnam by whatever means?
1: I think my mum and dad had hopes that there would be peace and a lot of reunification too. They're punters. They're ordinary people. They're not particularly ideological. But I think by 1978, so 3 years after the fall of Saigon, it wasn't so much that they were feeling the pinch. They certainly were. There were sanctions going on too, so really difficult times. But they had jobs. They had homes, they had families, but they had become convinced that their children would never get a fair go, that we'd never be able to study.
0: Why? Because you're a politically suspect family.
1: That's right. You needed what they say is a clean background. In some ways, you still do in Vietnam to get to the upper echelons. Yeah. There's big questions around why refugees leave their homes. There's lots of studies into this. In my personal and also professional experience, I found that people can put up with a lot. They don't want to leave their homes. But when they see that their kids won't have a future, then that's some serious motivation to make some big changes.
0: Today I'm with academic and author and broadcaster with the ABC in Canberra, Kim Hoon. He's written a book called My Old Man and Me. It's the story of how he became a carer for his dad once his dad had a stroke at the age of 80. So once they made the decision to leave, Vietnam. How do they make plans? Because you've got to do this in the most extraordinary secrecy, of course. Everyone's informing on each other, aren't they? I mean, how did that work?
1: It's extraordinary stress, extraordinary stress, really. They do it all in secret, basically, and it's a black market, so you never know who's going to rip you off. They had a smaller boat organised with pretty much their life savings, and that didn't work out. The guy who was supposedly building the boat gambled it all away. So that left them without money and without hope for a while until they met in the New Year's of 1979, so early January, February. They met a cousin who said that her kids were going on a big boat and that they were all going to pretend to be ethnic Chinese. The Vietnamese regime then were very happy to get rid of the ethnic Chinese, and they'd pay their way to get on this boat. It was 11 taels of gold was required per person. They didn't have the money. It'd be equivalent of around 30,000 Australian.
0: How did they get the money?
1: They got the money by eventually because my grandmother stepped in, my father's mum, who's very, very conservative. She'd been through multiple wars already, two big ones, the first Indo-Chinese war against the French and then against the US. And her sense was that you should always bend like a reed rather than try to resist. You know, that was her view. And that things had been worse before, they'd been worse and they'd get through it. But she could see that my dad felt otherwise. And so she said she'd give us the money.
0: So having made the decision to leave, how were you? What state were you in as this tiny little one-year-old, two-year-old infant? Yeah.
1: So I was one in a bit and I was always sick. My mum says that I spent as much time crying as I did anything else. And there was in considerations that I can't fathom really now, whether to leave me in Saigon and maybe my dad and my brother would go first. Many people had these considerations at that time. And it wasn't so much a condition, but my grandmother, knowing that she'd been through wars and seen families split up and never get back together again, she said, where the father goes, the wife must go, and where the parents go, the kids must go too.
0: So what happened when the boat launched off the Vietnamese mainland?
1: It's quite a journey. Once again, things are happening in a black market, so you don't know where you're going. It took us a week to get the couple of hundred kilometres to the coastal town from Saigon. We were locked up for a night too, so that some regional authorities could get money out of us. And then we finally left. And I'd been crooked the whole time. It looked like dysentery. I couldn't keep anything down. And two boats left. There were 21-metre boats, and initially my mum was told there'd be 100, 130 people. On each boat, there was over 500 people. So, and our boat...
0: Sorry, say that again?
1: 500 people.
0: On each boat? On how big were these
1: 21
0: boats?
1: 21 metres by about 5 metres wide. And there were 507. We have the numbers exactly.
0: And are all these people below deck?
1: No, that's the worst place to be. Below deck, there was all the young men. So there's about maybe 100 or so, my parents guess, below the deck. And my brother and my dad sat on the deck near where the hatch was that went down to the lower deck. But it was locked. The hatch was locked because the boat was so packed that if they stormed up into the boat, where most of the people were, it would capsize. So that they locked it, and the young fellas down there, they'd just thump, and he could hear the thumping.
0: Was there enough room for everyone to sit down on the deck?
1: I've seen images like this so far. Obviously, I was only two, and I compare it to like sometimes you have a worm farm. I hate to, you know, it's not obviously they're people, but the limbs are just totally entwined. You can't tell one person from the other.
0: And how low was it sitting in the water too with all those people on board?
1: I think that was, obviously it's overcrowded, so it's always dangerous even when there's not a storm. But we didn't even make it out of Vietnam. We went with another boat and the two boats in the night crashed into each other. And ours was worse off. Ours had a hole in the bow, not far from where my dad and my brother were sitting. My mum and I were in the cabin because I was so young and frail. And so we didn't even make it out of Vietnam, and we had to stop, and we found an island where we spent a night, and we tried to fix the boat. And that's where I was really crook, and my dad had to make some big decisions there too about me. the morning in which we're about to leave, I think he cracked in a way. I've never said that he's cracked about anything, but I can only guess that he did.

0: he took me away from my mum's arms without telling her, and he took me to our landlady.
1: And this is still in Vietnamese
0: waters.
1: We're still
0: in Vietnam.
1: Right, just a coastal island, is it?
0: That's right. So Dad took me and he went to our landlady and he took off his wedding ring and he said, "Please take my son. You can have this ring. My wife has hers too. He's not going to make it. Take him back to his grandmother. He's not going to make it if he comes with us."
1: We've got some audio here of what your dad said about that time.
2: "Your life very, very, very dangerous, your life. So if you get a few more days, you may go on. So I decide to leave you with the people who we stay overnight there in the island." You said to her, "Can I keep my baby with you? And then you can take my son to my mom in Saigon, in Ho Chi Minh City. Because mom and I, if we come back Saigon with you that time, we go to in jail. Definitely we are in jail. So but then you, she take you, I pay money to her, and she take you to your grandmom, and she can look after you may live in. Some night, I still thinking about that one, because that very, very sad one."
1: And what did that lady say?
0: She said no. She hadn't left herself, so she obviously was like my grandmother. She felt like you had to bend like the reeds, and she didn't want to take the risk. She didn't want to take the risk of having me and then people asking questions. And she wasn't sure if she'd get me back to my grandmother anyway in Saigon. And so that's how I ended up in Australia. And when I asked my dad about this, that line where he says, some nights I'm still thinking about that one, Richard. It took me ages to fathom the weight of that decision, the weight of that night. I'm still trying to fathom, trying to come to grips with that decision of his to give me up.
1: And here you are sitting in front of me. There's just in that moment, there's so much in that moment.
0: So much. And that level of sacrifice where he would give me away, What do you say about that? I don't know, even after all these years.
1: So then you had to get on another boat to go to Malaysia.
0: We got on the same boat. They fixed it.
1: The same boat?
0: They fixed it. This is a fishing island, so they had those sort of facilities. So they fixed the hole and we're off again. And we're on the boat for another 4 days.
1: While you're on that boat, you encountered pirates?
0: Pirates three times. So it's so crowded that it's quite a logistical process to rob people.
1: What could pirates get from you? Haven't you given up every last thing you've got in this world? What have they got to take from you except, I don't know, slaves? What were they trying to get from you?
0: But they were trying to get gold is the main thing. You're living in an environment that, in an economy that really is incredibly volatile. So you don't trust money. The Vietnamese still use gold quite a lot. So that's their main thing that they're looking for. Gold, it might be in teeth, it might be hidden in this place or that. And the logistics are serious. It's so crowded that the first time is the best pickings, obviously. And these are not pirates in any professional sense. They're Thai fishermen, and sometimes kids too. So the first taking is quite easy. They'll fleece you and they'll get whatever's hanging around your neck or whatever's in your pockets. But then it gets more comprehensive each time. The third time we had to transfer over to the fishing boat, and my parents and my brother were so thirsty that they take the ice that kept the fish cold over any jewels that they had, such as the desperation. And then the great gift of the final pirates was to not only take our compass, but to at least point us in the direction of what we later discovered was Malaysia. Amazingly, of the 507 people on our boat, only one died during the trip. An older lady that was sitting near us in the cabin, and one fellow died afterwards too. So two people died out of 507 during that journey. My parents actually say it wasn't that bad then, but they also talk about being numb. They didn't really feel emotions. But there's also a great memory from that time too. One, I really like this story because I'd only found out about it recently. the one thing that my brother remembers from that trip, he was four, was the flying fish. Isn't that beautiful? He remembers the flying fish, and I've heard other boat people say that too. My brother was held by my dad on the deck, and those 4 days in particular, Dad would have spent his whole time trying to shelter my brother and say, don't look at that, don't listen to that hatch thumping away all the time, trying to protect him. But the one time that my dad pointed to a vision splendid was, look at those flying fish.
1: What do you think those fish represented in his mind?
0: I'd like to think that they represented joy and fun and freedom and what life should be about.
1: Why do those fish fly anyway? Just for the fun of it, isn't it? Like they're just, it's sheer exuberance that makes them do that or catch insects?
0: Even if there was a biological reason, I don't want to know it.
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1: Today I'm with author, academic and ABC broadcaster with ABC Canberra, Kim Hoon. Kim has written a book about his dad, how he became a carer for his dad after his dad suffered a stroke at the age of 80 during the COVID lockdowns. All this brought up a whole lot of stuff to the surface about the family story, how they escaped out of Vietnam in the 1970s and made their way in the most terrifying circumstances aboard an overcrowded boat to Australia. So eventually the boat, with still, what, some 500 or so passengers on this tiny boat, landed in Malaysia somewhere. And that's when Médecins Sans Frontières came to the rescue.
0: Yeah, we were transferred to Bedong, had about 40,000 people on it. It's an incredible place. It's on the side of a cliff. The city was built in 1 square kilometre. Multi-story shanties, basically. But ours, where we lived, wasn't exactly palatial. And we managed to get by, I think, because of my mum's ingenuity. After those three pirate attacks, we still had $200, $200. My mum had sewn the money into the seam of her shirt. And that's how we'd kept this money. And we used it to buy a mosquito net, which is really important, obviously, in a place like that. But she also used that to sieve rice flour and do 100 other things. And so we set up on this island and we lived in a tent. It had a blue tarp on it and four poles that he cut from the jungle. That was our home for much of 1979. And my brother and I were still crook. We had this mysterious disease, like dysentery, but I don't think it's ever been diagnosed.
1: Did that mean you couldn't hold food down?
0: Couldn't hold anything down.
1: Right. And how thin are you getting as a little baby boy?
0: There's pictures of this from our refugee card from that year. It's not pleasant viewing for me, really sunken eyes, just so strong and desperate at the same time, my parents, but there's nothing strong about me in that picture. And I used to cry all the time. I used to cry for my parents, ba ma in South Vietnamese. And they used to, even our neighbours, not like they were getting on well, but they used to call us the ba ma tent because we was always crying so much. And fortunately, a Médecins Sans Frontières came to the rescue. I don't think that's an overstatement. They sent what would be their first boat. There have been many since. And it was named the Île de Lumière, the Island of Light. And of course, Dad had such an affection for light and electricity. And because my brother and I were so sick, we were taken to the Île de Lumière.
1: That must have felt like a good omen at last for your dad.
0: Well, there's dramas everywhere. I think so. There's a couple of really difficult points. There was a mistake in terms of the drip that my brother had, and he was given like 4 or 5 times too much. And if my mum hadn't seen that, that was one of the times he was very close to dying. They had to change that. The nurse changed that very, very quickly. Another sad point for my mum I'm reminded of is that she'd lived in such a cloistered life in the Socialist Republic of Vietnam that she didn't know what was going on outside, and she picked up a magazine on the Île de Lumière and she'd found out that Elvis was dead, and she was quite a fan of the king. So she had to mourn for the king while she was on the Île de Lumière. But despite the fact that they didn't

0: know what was going on with us. Eventually, we recuperated, my brother and I, on that boat. And my dad talks about the role of water in his life. You know, he used to live next to a river in his home village. The waves that took him from Vietnam to Malaysia had this certain energy about them. And he talks about the drips. The drip on the Île de Lumière that he sat in for hours and watched go into our little veins and bring us back to life.
1: The Fraser government took the view at the time that because of our involvement in the Vietnam War, we had an obligation to refugees fleeing the south of Vietnam. And so you were admitted to Australia as refugees and came to Canberra. Why Canberra? That's just interesting. I mean, not Sydney and Melbourne or Adelaide would have been more obvious, I would have thought, at the time.
0: There was a sponsorship program at the time. It was based on good Christian principles, good neighbourliness. And it meant that organisations could sponsor Indochinese refugees and the government would contribute something in kind. So the Ainslie Church of Christ passed around the dish and they wanted to get involved through the minister and his wife, Dennis Ryle and Jenny Ryle, who are very good friends of ours. They're out west now. And they sponsored three families to come and we just rocked up. We rocked up in Canberra on the 21st of December, Gravy Day, as it's sometimes referred to now after the Paul Kelly song. In 1979, just before Christmas, I can't imagine what my parents thought about Canberra.
1: I wonder how we ended up there. I wonder how coming out of Saigon, how they managed with the relentless, terrifying pleasantness of Canberra after all of that. How did they deal with that?
0: I think they remember lots of things, bugs. They remember ants. I remember playing cricket that not long afterwards too and standing on an anthill while I was fielding, having no idea what I was doing.
1: And what was your first encounter with Canberra wildlife?
0: My first memory is Mum and I had just bought the groceries and my brother was off at preschool and we were walking home. And we were carrying groceries in the paper bags like you used to do. And then suddenly there was this awful screech and this flash of light. And my mum picked me up and she rushed me home and she never picked up the groceries. They were left strewn on the sidewalk. So we were fresh off the boat. We had no idea what a magpie was, but that's what had happened. But why it's a fond memory is all of that's a bit of a blur. But what I distinctively remember is playing with my mum's hair as she dabbed iodine on my ear. The Maggie had got me, Richard. The Maggie had actually got me. So I remember that
1: bastard
0: sensation. And now I get swooped all the time. And it's still, I've realised one thing about Australia and about being Australian. It's impossible to look composed and cool when you're getting swooped by a Maggie.
1: But yeah, magpies, they're traumatising. It's horrible. Your parents, as you write, took to life in Canberra very, very well and very, very quickly. Tell me the story of what happened when the family car broke down near the lodge, near the Prime Minister's lodge in Canberra.
0: Yes, we had a Datsun 200B, the little maroon car. And this is an amazing story. My parents had broken down on Adelaide Avenue. It was back in the day when radiators were a problem. So he just needed to fill the radiator with water. And Dad said, I'll go try that house over there. And Mum said, that's the lodge. You can't go in there. So we've just come out of the Socialist Republic. And Mum says, you're going to get shot if you go in there. He says, no, we're in Australia. We'll be right. So he goes over and he says, look, my car's broken down, in whatever English he had. And
1: what, like to the guard at the gate?
0: To the guard. And he comes back with the bucket, fills up the radiator and heads off and forever tells the story that in Vietnam he probably would have been shot for even getting anywhere near there, but in Australia the PM will help you fix your car.
1: How did you and your brother acclimatise to Australian life?
0: Overall, really well. Really well, I think. It suited us to be in Canberra. There weren't many Vietnamese there in the early 80s. I think, understandably, many Viets want to gravitate and many migrants want to gravitate to places where they have a few more social supports. But my parents had always been lone wolves. They'd actually been displaced in Vietnam through various wars and battles. And we didn't have other relatives here. So it was always a one-way ticket for us. And we grew up really quickly, like physically really quickly. My dad's about 155 centimetres. I know this from caring for him and know his weights and all that sort of thing and all his numbers. I'm 175, but I've been this height since I was in year five, pretty much. Since year five, there's a picture of me playing soccer and I'm like the goalie from that time.
1: Right, so you went from being a very sick toddler to being quite a sporty young dude.
0: Yeah, so we really sprouted up well. We played sports well, still play sports. I mean, our physical conditioning is a bit strange, my brother and I. I think everything's related to the boat. We have a sort of never again approach to exercise. Basically, we were weak and close to death back then. We'll do whatever we can to avoid being like that. And as a consequence, my brother and I have just always been into sports and exercising, not in a competitive way, but in a slightly manic way. I'd put it like that. And it's actually not always healthy too, particularly when you've got 100 other things going on trying to care for your dad. And it's our gift to our parents that we've modelled for them the value of exercising and the joy of exercising with others. I taught my parents how to swim. 30 years after we left Vietnam, I taught my parents how to swim. What a wonderful period and gift that was. And now sometimes we swim together.
1: So there were wonderful neighbours who welcomed you into the area and the people of your local church as well, who were incredibly kind and welcoming and lovely. But were there bad neighbours as well?
0: I mean, part of me says this goes with the territory. My parents don't make a big deal out of it. I don't really make a big deal out of it. But the first place we lived in Canberra, in Ainslie, there were neighbours who gave my brother and my mum in particular a really hard time. Their kids used to tease and push, physically push my brother around at preschool. And the guy who was all behind this was the dad. And the dad told these kids to go and let our tyres down, then cut our tyres, slash our tyres, put a hose in the kitchen window and turn it on, and to push my mum around too.
1: What was his problem?
0: I mean, if I had to distill it, some people don't like difference. Some people don't like people who are different. I found as you watch kids grow up, isn't it wonderful when kids are small, they don't seem to have that prejudice. You see two kids go up to each other and they're just happy to hang out. But somewhere difference becomes a problem for a lot of people. And many years later, I went back to Vietnam and my aunt gave me letters that my mum had written to her and that she'd kept for decades. And they were incredible letters. They were written on rice paper almost, those aerograms. And my mum had said of our early time in Australia that the birds in Canberra are so beautiful. They're every possible colour and they fly in these mighty flocks. But there are these black and white ones who really menace you because they think everyone wants to steal their eggs. So I thought that's sort of a metaphor. The difference is nice. A difference is really enriching, actually. It's a sign of flourishing. But there are some people who think in a black and white way and they think that everyone wants to steal their eggs.
1: Here is wisdom. Are you astonished to read that?
0: I've come to realise more and more that sometimes there's wonderful wisdom and philosophy in every person, every little moment and aspect of life. You just got to have your eyes open, your ears open.
1: I'm with Kim Hoon. He's written a memoir called My Old Man and Me. Your dad took on so much work, extraordinary amount of work. He had a full-time job as an electrical engineer managing electricity systems in the ACT, and then at the same time opened a family bakery, and with you, the whole family working at it around the clock. I wonder if that brought you closer to him or further apart because you'd be in the bakery together. What was that like for you?
0: That's part of our folklore, the few years when he worked just so hard. And it's not easy for him to be at the ACT Electricity Authority too. He'd risen up, he was a manager, and he'd learnt English at night. But it's really difficult. You're trying to get approvals from the National Capital Authority. You're trying to deal with staff. You're trying to banter easily over ice vovos. That's really hard for a guy like him. And he was getting migraines. So he's looking for other options. And he was also just trying to look for opportunities to get on. So we had a family friend. We bought a bakery. That was in 1987, 1988. I was 11. I started working there. They were good times in many ways when caramel slices were really thick, you know, really thick, Richard. You couldn't bite the whole thing.
1: Right, before the wowsers got to them. Yeah. Vanilla slices too, right? All of that. Great days.
0: Oh,
1: great
0: good
1: days.
0: Times,
1: we were
0: good times.
1: We were a stronger, better nation then, I think.
0: So I started working there. And it was in some ways we were working in unison and we started being in sync with each other. But at the same time it was probably the start of us going our separate ways because he was just so busy. I'm talking like unbelievably busy. He already was an insomniac. I've never known my dad to sleep more than 3 or 4 hours. Never. In my whole life. So he was insomniac from the stress of leaving Vietnam. And so this sort of fitted into a life in which you're running a family business. You have to do almost everything yourself and working full time. So he would get up at 2 or 3. He'd have to get everything ready. And then he'd sell in the morning. And then he'd go to work. And then he'd come back and tidy up the shop. And then he'd do all the paperwork and everything else that goes with that with my mum. So we started working there too. And we were like latchkey kids, but also like a lot of kids who grow up in small businesses. That was how we found out about Australia, Canberra, and how to run a business and get on in the world. In some ways, if you're running bread, if you're doing bread in particular, you're waking up with people, you're figuring out their consumer behavior, but you're also tapping into how people get on in their days. And you're learning about the community. You learn how to get on with difficult customers. You learn how to advertise. This is all when my brother and I are 11 to 13. And still, I'm a morning person. Still, I like me custard tarts.
1: As you get older, I think there's a kind of an expectation in this culture anyway, that you kind of leave the family home, you find some sort of escape velocity to go out into the world and live overseas or interstate or travel. Did you ever feel that could be an option for you to get that far away from your parents?
0: At the end of year 12, there might have been a small window of half a year where I really thought I might do what so many Australians do and go live in the UK or have a gap year. But other than that, no. It's always been Canberra and my parents for me.
1: Is that what you wanted?
0: I'm not sure what means in that context. I wouldn't say that I felt forced or obliged either. As I reflect upon it now as a 49-year-old, it does go back to the refugee heritage, the boat and the air that we breathed. We're a family unit. We stick together. And my brother went off to Sydney to study. And I remember us driving there and dropping him off at college. And it was just the saddest possible day. We were so happy for him. It's sort of weird. Why would you even care? This happens all the time. Families, that's what growing up means. That's what developing as people and as a family means. I get that too. But that was such a sad day for me that I call it, the name of our boat was the KG1170. I call it the KG1170 crew. So that was the day the crew broke up. So I wouldn't say it's what I was wanted, and I wouldn't say I was obliged, but that's what I've done. There's a certain amount of inertia there. It's worked out too, because I know there's a lot of adventurism and there's wonders of living elsewhere. I've sort of been able to do those things. It's actually meant that I haven't had to worry about money so much. I've had wonderful adventures. Canberra's going to be 500,000 people soon. There's got to be a few people there that you're going to like and find incredible stories in. Actually, there's heaps. So particularly now, and I've got this little job on Sundays hosting a radio show that showcases the wacky and wonderful people of Canberra. It's Canberra's good enough for me, Richard. Canberra's good enough for me.
1: As a migrant kid, you're under that kind of pressure, whether that's self-imposed or something you just get by osmosis from your parents, to be a really driven human being. And you clearly are, Kim. You know, you're doing an insane amount of work. You're an academic. You're a broadcaster. You're raising a little boy, all those things. And then your dad has the stroke. There's an expectation you become a carer. And suddenly the expectation's reversed, isn't it? Suddenly the car's got to come to a screeching halt and everything has got to be put on hold, or you hang on to it as best you can. That was the inverse of what you'd been doing before.
0: Mm. I didn't realise it at the time. Things just happen. Dad has a stroke and everything's a blur and you get by as well as you can. But you put it wonderfully. It almost crystallizes it for me. We've lived this whole life

0: in which you believe and you're going to ensure that tomorrow is better than today, that you're going to progress, you're going to run faster, you're going to find a way to love each other more, that your careers will advance. And then suddenly that's not going to happen. And that's what happened to us, both my dad and me and to our family. He had a stroke. We had no idea what was going to happen to him. The doctors had written him off to an extent, but just said that he would need, and this is a quote, 24/7 care, 365 days a year.
1: Was that said to you?
0: Yep.
1: The nurse or the doctor looked you in the eye and said that to you?
0: Yep.
1: Well, what was the implication that your dad needed to be put in professional care in some kind of a nursing home? Is that what was being put to you, or that you needed to step up and be this person?
0: Perhaps that was implied, but I didn't read it that way. I implied that the KG1170 crew would do what we had to do. And that's pretty much what we've done for 5 years.
1: So this is the carer's dilemma, isn't it? Do other carers talk to you about this?
0: Yep. And it's a dilemma, and it's an inescapable contradiction, that one would be so incredibly committed and yet depleted, and so strong and resilient but so fragile at the same time, and so certain and resolute but totally unsure of themselves.
1: You ended up having is a fight the right word for it, or an argument with your dad? How did that happen?
0: We have fights all the time, and I think this is important for me to get out there. Caring is not romantic. It's not a noble cause. I would prefer not to do it. But what else would I do? And I don't regret any of it, and never will. We fight quite regularly, but that drives me even more mad, because he's actually so understanding of all the limitations he has in his life. Cognitively, he can't see, he can't hear, he's got cancers bubbling away, and yet he always knows what's going on with me, at least when I really need him or need to chill out.
1: Now, one of the reasons you found out why he had a stroke was because he'd been given blood thinning medication and hadn't been taking it properly. How did he take it when you got angry with him about that?
0: It's not uncommon for blokes in particular, I found out, to self-medicate or not self-medicate. And particularly him, he feels like you should always be stronger. You should always be progressing. Tomorrow should be better than today. So why should you keep taking the same drugs over and over again if you feel fine? At the same time, he also believes in science and drugs, of course. He's very disciplined. But we're complex beings, aren't we? Our motivations are complex. So when I realised that he contributed perhaps to his stroke that changed all of our lives, how can one not blame? How can one not blame? But my mum said, well, he might have had the stroke anyway. He might have had the stroke at another time. There's no use going back to that. That shouldn't be our concern. And there's, of course, there's other things I could be doing. But I would say this about caring too, and the dilemmas, but also the reward of caring. There's nothing more meaningful. I haven't met many carers who would say they don't live meaningful lives. It's too much meaning. I want to offset some of that meaning and give it to someone else. So work's great, and I try to honour and work and take care of that. My son, he's my life too. It's one of the greatest things I've done, is to be with him. But I would say the same thing of caring for my dad. And there's something about the fact, I think, that he saved my life when I was young, and now I've helped save his life, that he's old.
1: You don't really say this in your book, but it seems to me that it's after you put that to him that, you know, if you'd taken your medication, you might would not have had this stroke, that your dad really starts to fully embrace rehab at this point. Is that true?
0: I mean, Dad's issue is that he'll rehab too much. He'd do it all day. He's very metric too. Really, part of the reason that Dad is an impulsive falls risk and needs so much care is that he still reckons he can get back to a time when he's running 10Ks. He doesn't believe that, I think, all the time, but somewhere in there, that's what makes him tick. If you ask him, he says, of course I wouldn't. But once again, we're complex beings, and there's drive in him that means he'll push himself too hard. I think that's the main concern.
1: There's another concern with older men in particular. How do you stop them driving the car?
0: I've encountered this with other people.

0: And he has no right to be alive, that bloke. Arguably, neither do I, if you look way back. He was always wound up. He's an insomniac for life. But over the last 5 years, he's learned to sit and allow people to wash him. He's learned how to ask for help. It's still an ongoing process. I wouldn't say he's good at it, but incredible progress to realize his limits, his vulnerability, and after a lifetime of feeling like he had to be in control or everything would just go wrong, he's realized somewhat that it's okay to be looked after.
1: You're going to be doing an author event in Canberra. What role is your dad going to have at that author event?
0: He's going to do the vote of thanks. Now, these are pretty big events for Canberra. The ANU Canberra Meet the Author talks have been going on since 1986. So I'll ask Dad if he'd stand up in front of 300 people or so and make a little talk. And it took him less than a second to say, yep, I'll do it. So we'll find out how that goes.
1: Oh, he's looking forward to it then.
0: He's looking forward to it. I think he'll be fine.
1: How's your mum doing?
0: Mum is probably more my concern than Dad. Mum really is at the core of my thoughts now. I've moved out of the house. So I go back one or two nights a week to stay with them. So Mum's with Dad just all the time. There's so many women like this. And they're the heroes. They're the heroes of Australia. And they're the most wonderful, blessed people, as far as I'm concerned.
1: One of the coloured birds.
0: One of the coloured birds. I think about her all the time. Yeah.
1: I've really loved having this conversation with you, Kim, and thank you so much.
0: Thanks, Richard.
1: Kim Hunt's book is called My Old Man and Me.
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1: Today's conversation with Kim Hunt was made on the lands of the Gadigal people. The producer was Mickey Morris. The executive producer is Nicola Harrison. I'm Richard Feidler. 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
6: Talo Falava, I'm Sosefu Omoli. 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

0: ABC News with Satya Weinstein. The federal opposition leader says the government has lost control of the economy despite improvements to the budget's bottom line. The final budget outcome for the 2025-26 financial year shows the underlying deficit is $6 billion lower than what was initially forecast in the May budget. But Angus Taylor says there's little to celebrate.
1: Spending has reached record levels over the last 40 years outside of COVID, 26.9% of GDP, and we haven't seen that outside of COVID in 40 years. We're seeing spending rising at almost double the rate of the overall economy, and this is bad news.
0: The Australian Council of Social Services says interest rate hikes and rising unemployment could lead to disaster for many Australians. The Reserve Bank is widely anticipated to increase the official cash rate tomorrow to its highest level since 2011. ACoS Chief Executive Cassandra Goldie says an interest rate rise would hurt a lot of households.
2: Since interest rates started to go up, already 200,000 more people are out of jobs. If we get unemployment up into the 5%, we will see a human disaster.
0: Larissa Waters has announced she's standing down as leader of the Greens due to ill health. The Queensland senators revealed she has a pre-existing kidney disease, which has worsened in recent months. She took on the leadership

0: leadership of the Greens after the 2025 federal election, when the party lost three seats in the House of Representatives. Senator Waters will take medical leave, but says she intends to return to Parliament in her role as a senator as soon as she can. The US Embassy has posted an alert to American citizens in the UK in response to an incident near an English airbase used by the US military. Police are holding five men on suspicion of preparing an act of terrorism and examining suspected explosives found near RAF Fairford, which has been used by the US to strike Iran. The notice urges US citizens in the UK to exercise caution and be mindful of personal security, warning that US associated events, organizations and facilities may be at heightened risk. Ukrainian officials say a Russian drone attack on a business center in the southeastern city of Dnipro has killed at least three people and wounded a dozen others. The governor says the strike damaged an eight-story building, sparking a fire, adding that emergency workers, police and medics are at the scene. Earlier, there were strikes on the northeastern city of Kharkiv and the capital Kyiv. Russian authorities have also reported that Ukrainian drones have hit more oil facilities in the southern region of Krasnodar. Violent protests at a university campus in the state of Punjab in northwestern India have been quelled after more than 2,000 police officers were deployed. Demonstrations began on Saturday after claims circulated on social media that a female student had been raped, as the BBC's Azadeh Moshiri explains.
1: Students are the ones who have come to the police urging for a criminal complaint, a police report to be filed, but they weren't able to provide a name for the alleged victim. Police have also reviewed CCTV footage and so far haven't been able to identify any non-students entering the hostel. What is obvious, though, is that this is an issue that has ignited so much anger in Punjab, in Fagwara, and not just there. This has tapped into a sentiment here where women and students broadly feel that it isn't always safe on their campuses and they want the authorities to do more.
0: A horror period of alleged domestic violence murders in Australia appears to have prompted an uptick in calls to counselling services. Just over a week ago, three women were allegedly murdered by men known to them in separate cases across New South Wales, before two children were allegedly killed by their mother. Today, a Queensland woman's also been charged with murdering her husband west of Brisbane. Full Stop Australia Deputy CEO Tara Hunter says her service has been unusually busy and high-profile cases of alleged family and sexual violence can prompt people to seek help for themselves.
2: So it might be someone directly impacted, a family member, a friend or a community member. But also we see people that are victim survivors that might re-traumatise people, or it might just be a facilitator for people to decide that now's the time that they want to reach out.
0: If you or someone you know is in an abusive situation, you can contact Full Stop Australia on 1800 Full Stop. That's 1800 385 578. And in the AFL, the Essendon Football Club will welcome former Sydney coach Don Longmire into its leadership team as the general manager of performance beginning this week. After stepping down as the Swans senior coach in 2024, Longmire continued to work part-time at the club as executive director of performance. ABC News.
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4: Hello and welcome to the PM edition of Pacific Beat on ABC Radio Australia. I'm Richard Ewart, and coming up, Amnesty International warns that Nauru's decision to opt out of the International Criminal Court could put human rights protections in the Pacific at risk. And another career landmark for PNG rugby league star Cathy Nyap as she prepares to lead the PM's Women's 13 into battle against Australia. More on those stories to come, but first, the government of Fiji intends to table its own version of a new constitution in Parliament next week, and the plan is to put it to the people before Christmas. Here's Agi Jupo.
5: Deputy Prime Minister Manoa Kamigamida has laid out the process for the first time and insists elections will still go ahead in February. He says the draft going to Parliament is not the one attached to the Constitution Review Commission's report that was tabled in Parliament last week, but a government version shaped by its recommendations.
6: There will be that draft, if you like, constitution from the government of Fiji through the People's Coalition will be tabled in Parliament. Tabled, read the first time, and then towards the end of the week, read a second time. And after that, it goes for public consultation again for 30 days around the countryside.

0: mindful that you know, we had 6 months of consultations around the country. So hopefully in the next 30 days after Parliament, you know, that canvasses again, you know, the views of the people. And then we bring that back to Parliament for a vote on the whatever the final outcomes are. There will be a parliamentary select committee chaired by the Prime Minister that is going to take the draft constitution out, the government version of the constitution, and you know, it's you know, it includes it's a bipartisan representation, so it'll have members of the opposition and of course the members from the coalition. As I said, the intent is to final, after that process, finalize what we think is the final outcome on the constitution. All going well, it'll be voted on in the November sitting, and thereafter, hopefully the referendum takes place.
1: And that is Fiji's Deputy Prime Minister Manoa Kamikamida there. Now, the committee will have 10 members, 6 from government and 3 from the opposition, with the Prime Minister in the chair. Now, the government's names are settled and it is waiting on the opposition's. Mr. Kamikamida says money for the referendum is already in this year's budget and talks with the elections office are underway, with more detail expected next week, including transitional arrangements for a move back to constituency-based voting. Critics say the timeline is rushed and some have suggested it is a way to push back the election.
0: My own personal view is ultimately it's about, you know, whether, you know, we have the numbers to take it to Parliament, the floor of Parliament. And because of the high threshold, we currently have the numbers. So I think as a government, we will be very derelict in our duty if we do not take it to the people of Fiji. Yeah, I think the Prime Minister has been very clear that the elections are going to be held in February, and that's certainly the approach that we've taken. You know, he did very specifically say that in his view we'd be, you know, sort of outside law, outside the rule of law, we'd have rule of law issues. So, you know, that probably puts to bed that concern around or some scurrilous suggestions that this is an attempt to extend our term in Parliament.
2: Fiji's Deputy Prime Minister Manoa Kamikamisa detailing the government's strategy aimed at getting a new constitution on the books by the end of December. Amnesty International says Nauru's decision to withdraw from the International Criminal Court risks undermining human rights protections in the Pacific. President David Adiang gave notice of his government's intention during his speech to the United Nations General Assembly, citing the ICC's irrelevance to his country. But as Mackenzie Smith reports, other Pacific leaders opted to focus on bigger issues like deep-sea mining and climate finance.
3: Addressing delegates at the UN General Assembly in New York, US President Donald Trump singled out what he hoped others would see as a common enemy.
4: The United States is equally opposed to the out-of-control institution known as the International Criminal Court. We will never allow US service members or anyone else to be investigated or given show trials by an anti-American tribunal with no jurisdiction over us. They're an evil group of people. I call on all nations that are members of the ICC to officially resign from this rogue institution immediately.
3: But by the next day, only one member state had taken him up on his call, Nauru. President David Adiang gave little explanation for the decision, which puts an end to 25 years in the international body.
5: A multilateral agency with which we see of increasing irrelevance to the NATO, namely the International Criminal Court, is one which calls for NATO to end its participation and to revoke its membership.
3: Kate Schutze, the Pacific researcher at Amnesty International, says the move may backfire on Nauru, putting the nation out of step with most of its partners in the region.
6: I think the real thing about the ICC is it pushes global accountability for actions that are very, you know, gross crimes against humanity, very serious implications for many people. So by pulling out of that, Nauru is sort of shunning the international community on the one hand, but then also asking the international community to take them serious as a major player. So part of this international global order is that people sign up to and make these same commitments globally on things like the ICC, so that there isn't impunity for crimes against humanity. And by Nauru stepping away from that, it kind of just signifies that it doesn't see itself as deeply intertwined with that global accountability fabric.
3: Schutze says Nauru's decision will impact the Pacific region as a whole.
6: And what's unfortunate about that, I guess, is the fact that, you know, Pacific Island states are all deeply affected and connected by one Pacific Ocean. So what happens in Nauru also impacts what happens in Fiji and Tuvalu and with all the other nations in the Pacific.
3: The ICC was not the only international body under fire at the UN General Assembly last week. David Adiang also used his address to take a swipe at the International Seabed Authority, which has yet to finalise rules for deep sea mining, meaning commercial ventures can't take place in international waters.
5: When a multilateral process cannot deliver, the world does not stand still. Those with the means to act will not wait. And every year of delay makes that more likely, not less. That is why the theme of this session matters. A multilateral system that cannot deliver for a state like mine does not deliver at all. That holds here in this assembly and in any institution we build. Nauru therefore calls upon the authority, let the waiting end, adopt the rules.
3: It's a stance that clashes with those of several Pacific nations who have warned that mining should not proceed until the environmental impacts of deep sea mining are clearer. Among them is Fiji, with its president Ratu Naikama Lalabalavu urging caution in his speech before the UN General Assembly.
7: And in the deep sea, we ask for others not only to discipline, not only the discipline, but we ask ourselves and no exploitation proceed until the science is sufficient and the rules are sound. The common heritage of humankind is an obligation owed to those not yet born.
3: One issue that seemed to unite Pacific leaders, however, is the need for easier and more affordable access to climate finance. Ratu Naikama pointed out that although remittances play a vital role in recovering from cyclones and other climate disasters, Fijians face prohibitively high interest rates on money transfers.
7: Your Excellencies, they are not aid. They are the earnings of Fijians abroad and sent home. Yet Pacific corridors remain among the most expensive in the world through which to send money.
3: And Palau's president, Surungal Whips Jr., called on international financing institutions to make it easier for Pacific Island states to access climate funds.
8: Those who contributed the least to this climate crisis yet confront the worst threats of rising sea levels must not be burdened with debt simply to purchase a life jacket for their survival. International financial institutions must look beyond income.
3: Whips Jr. says rather than a one-size-fits-all approach to funding, institutions could consider factors like climate exposure, remoteness, narrow economies, and access to affordable finance. His comments echoed the Assembly's opening address by the UN Secretary-General Antonio Guterres, who said countries contributing the most to global pollution should lead a global funding effort to address climate change. That would include a proposed annual contribution of at least $300 billion a year in climate finance for developing countries to reach $1.3 billion annually by 2035.
2: That report from Mackenzie Smith. You're listening to the PM edition of Pacific Beat on ABC Radio Australia. I'm Richard Ewart, and the people of Ambrim in Vanuatu's Malampa province are facing a double threat from an intense dry spell brought on by the El Nino weather system. And now, after being dormant for the last 7 years, one of the island's volcanoes has sprung into life. John Salong is the local member for Ambrim in the Vanuatu Parliament, and he says crops, livestock and above all water supplies are all feeling the impacts.
9: People must not confuse Ambai with Ambrim. Ambrim has always had live volcanoes. Ambai in the recent past has been having explosions.

0: with the volcano called Manaro. Ambrem has Marum and Benbow and has had volcanoes for active volcanoes all throughout the history of Vanuatu. And so there's a recent explosion around 4 days ago because the volcano had been dormant, so had been sleeping, not making noise and not showing any lava. There was no lava lake for the last 7 years. So recently it's blown its top. And yes, there's been a definite a new round of ashfall on Ambrem. And Ambai has been having volcanic explosions for some months now. And they both Ambai and Ambrem and Tana and Kawa, all the islands of Vanuatu with volcanoes, always have issues with, of course, water, or sometimes there's sulfurous acid in acid rain. And also, of course, everybody's going through a dry time right now in Vanuatu with the El Nino. So, yes, there's definitely those events happening.
1: With your people on Ambrem, what are they doing now? Like in terms of ashfall, is that having an impact on their gardens and water? Or what are they? What are you hearing from them?
0: Okay, so basically for those who have water systems, there will be less of a problem. For those who are relying on rain water catchments coming off roofs, there will be issues. Of course, it's just been in the last couple of weeks, and so there will be longer-term issues. What we need to be able to do is make sure that we, first of all, clear all the roofs from of the ash. If there's any rain, we need to make sure that it washes off all the accumulated silt in the tanks and reservoir systems. And then hopefully we'll get some rain. It's supposed to be the rainy season starting soon. But of course, as you said, there's El Nino effect on, so we'll still have to wait and see.
1: The islands of the Pacific, but in Melanesia, there are constant reports of impacts of El Nino. Now, because your constituency is also, like other parts of Vanuatu, facing issues with El Nino, what are they facing?
0: Yeah, like the department responsible, the minister responsible for climate change has been putting out notices all throughout the season and asking people to prepare. Obviously, we will have to wait, and if there's any emergencies, we need to be seeking government assistance to be able to intervene so that there's no additional adverse effects on people's lives. But at the moment, for Ambrem, it's just the volcanic ash has just been in the last couple of weeks. So we'll have a few more weeks ahead before we can say there's a disaster. It's not a disaster as yet.
1: What about El Nino on agriculture and fishery? I mean, are people still able to go and work their gardens, or what's the situation?
0: Right now, it's yam planting season. So basically, it's at this time, normally the yam crops go into the ground. And so in the next couple of months, we should be seeing growth of yam. And usually yam is like dry weather. So hopefully it works out for them. There's other crops that will suffer. But normally the yam is the most important traditional crop that is planted on the island of Ambrem. And when there's dry seasons, the yam prospers. So we'll see what happens.
1: Apart from food crops and things like that, are people still going out to fish?
0: Life's good. Life's good. Everybody's has got systems in place to be able to cope. As long as communities are strong, we can be resilient in any event. And that's what we try to teach people. Don't become so dependent. Try to build resilience in ourselves, in our traditional systems, in our custom economy.
1: You just mentioned yam as the biggest food source for your people on Ambrem, but are there other vegetables that people can use apart from yams?
0: Yam grows, but if it's too dry, you know, island cabbage is really important. That will not grow very well in this dry period. So these are the times when people have to think about their traditional roots. Usually when the people start planting yams, the fish stop near shore fishing, so they have to go deeper to go and catch fish because the reefs are

0: convicted at this time.
1: MP John Salong, who represents Ambrim in the Vanuatu Parliament, he was speaking there to Caroline Tiraman. When the Papua New Guinea Prime Minister's Women's 13 takes on their Australian counterparts this weekend, a homegrown rugby league coach will be in charge for the first time. The PNG Orchids' inaugural captain, Cathy Nyap, has been handed the task, following on from 2 years of domestic success with her cup-winning side, the Central Tabaris. The squad has been selected by the Orchids' new head coach, Craig Sandercock, who is also in charge of West Tigers' NRLW side. But what happens from here is all up to Cathy.
2: The selection of the players, the head coach, it will be coaching the World Cup as total control over the lineup of the team. The definite ones for the World Cup, they've rested them. Probably they're going to get 6 or 5 out of this playing group. But I'll have total control over the camp and game management and training schedules.
1: So this, therefore, is an opportunity for the next rank of players, if you like, from the domestic game to show what they can do on an international stage.
2: Yes, definitely. This is their chance to perform well and if they can convince the coach for the World Cup.
1: In terms of your own role, will you be involved with the World Cup as well?
2: I don't think so. I haven't got a call up, so I don't think I'll be involved with the World Cup because they've already finalised their team.
1: So, therefore, can I suggest that this is a one-off opportunity for you, at the moment at least, to demonstrate what you can do as an international coach? This is an important game for you.
2: Yeah, this is a one-off opportunity for me, and yeah, I'm very lucky to be given this opportunity to add this on to what I have already achieved. So, yeah, I believe with the squad given to me, I'll work with what I have to, give the best.
1: And you obviously racked up already a pretty successful record as a coach on the domestic scene, back-to-back Santos Cup wins with the Central Tabaris team. I mean, how are you enjoying life as a coach? Has it been an easy transition for you?
2: It's really challenging being a coach, and also some of the ladies that I'm coaching have played alongside with me. And so it's very challenging, and at the same time, it's very enjoyable because we're creating that bond of sisterhood and understanding each other, helping each other along the way, trying to be there for them and understand them much better. And what really inspires me to really get to know the place is want to bring the best out of them and help them see what they are capable of and help them make better choices in their life as well, not only in rugby league, but beyond that.
1: And it's a chance, really, for the players who will be involved in the Prime Minister's 13 to go out there, as we say, perform on the international stage. But if they can really go out there and impress, it seems to me it's going to encourage those players who are going to the World Cup, because unfortunately, in the last couple of years, the PNG Orchids have struggled rather badly.
2: That's very true. We've struggled over the number of years. I think it comes back to preparation and the time frame of how long we have to prepare our girls for the World Cup. So it's really now at this stage, it's really a short amount of time. So ladies have to go in there and give all that they can and play with their hearts.
1: And I mentioned back-to-back cup wins for you with the Central Tabaris. How are you seeing your team and the teams you're playing against improve year on year in the domestic women's competition?
2: The improvement is really noticeable with the number of errors. The girls have really improved in their technical skills and also their fitness-wise. And much the injury level has really go down because the girls know how to look after themselves now. Before in year one and year two, we struggled a little bit, but now the girls are understanding what they need to do to be an athlete and to perform at higher levels. So recovery and what they do off training is really important as well if they want to last for the season and also their career-wise as well. So that's a really big improvement that has been in the women's space, as I see. Personally, with my team too, this is the first year we've played grand final and the girls are not sore and they're at a better stage.
1: And I suppose that the ultimate goal remains a women's team in the NRLW, but perhaps before that, maybe there could be the women's equivalent of the PNG Hunters. Is that something that you think could happen?
2: There's discussions going on at the moment, so I believe there's going to be a team in 2028.
1: So what that would mean, I presume, therefore, is the much-talked-about pathways, which will take, you know, very young players all the way up through the ranks to the senior levels, will apply as much to the women as to the men in Papua New Guinea.
2: Yeah, that's going to boost all the female participating in rugby league and also morale for ladies in TNG. It's going to be a good thing for not just women playing rugby league, but every woman, because it's going to put a picture, a message out there that women can be on an equal playing field.
1: Cathy Nyap, who will make history when she leads the PNG Prime Minister's Women's 13 against the Australians at the National Football Stadium in Port Moresby on Saturday. Meanwhile, in rugby union, Fiji's women's team have won the inaugural WXV Global Series Challenger Tournament in Hong Kong after defeating their closest rivals, the Netherlands, by 19 points to 17. The result means Fijiana finished top of the standings with a 100% record, but they left it late, the winning score coming in the final moments of the match.
0: Phase off the phase, tackle off the tackle. My word!
3: She's not only going straight, she's spinning, she's twisting, she's fighting to stay on her feet.
4: I can't overturn your decision, so for me it's try.
5: Okay, so I'll award the try.
0: Fiji, they level the scores. So Ngoro, 32 points in the campaign. She's looking to make it 35 and put Fiji out in front with about 30 seconds to go. Ngoro makes no mistake. Final few seconds. They've had to dig deep. There's the buzzer. Seni Karibi knocks it over the dead ball line.
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0: WXV
6: Global Series Challenger
0: champions
6: are Fiji!
0: And Fiji win the first ever WXV Global Series Challenger. They brought the razzle-dazzle to this tournament, and they will enjoy their celebrations.
1: Samoa also ended the competition with a win by 34 points to 17 over Hong Kong, but Manusina's first victory of the tournament wasn't enough to lift them off the bottom of the ladder, where they finished a long way behind Brazil on points difference. And that's all from this edition of Pacific Beat, which is produced on the lands of the Bunurong and Wurundjeri peoples of the Kulin Nation. I'm Richard Ewart. We're back in the morning at 6:05 PNG time with your host, Agitu Bo, at the controls. I'll be along with the afternoon show at 5:05 PNG time tomorrow afternoon. Between now and then, I hope the rest of the day works out very well for you.
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17: 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Today, Emmy Monday, number 28, long moon September. One time you get me Sam Seke. Long program tete, Vanuatu I tingim all 45 plowed people where I been die long old Birua, long Solwara, long country inside long sampla wiki go. People long New Island, long Papua New Guinea, walk along pine him all Narpla sauce blong wara, long display time blong El Nino. All Pacific Island seasonal worker long New Zealand, only save walk boom good plan. Na PNG national football team long old Mary e qualify pinis long pilai long MSG PM's cup final long sarare e kam. Emba yumi harem behind. Now yet Emia Hilda Wayne, one time Radio Australia News.
5: Thank you, Sam. Hello, all the listeners. Long old big place to rule Radio Australia News today. Australia Shadow Defence Minister James Patterson, he took one play every one time used long open AI data and he give him sons long government. He come up with some deal one time old technology company. Last week, Australia Prime Minister Anthony Albanese, he took out one plan open AI autonomous agent. He been kissing a record long old Medicare health statistics long June. That's all he been talking all Australian authorities in up long month September. Senator Patterson, he took Australia, he can use him display. Long help him how country he can use him domestic AI industry. And we talk Australia, he can strong him use blong AI one time on nuclear model blong AI long world. One plus specialist rescue team, he walk long pine in one plus Melbourne man who said he been go walk about long looking place long Peru where he been loose. Only walk boom one time on local indigenous community long help him long pine him em. Mania name blong him Jordan Yap, name he got 30 Christmas. And we go along 1+10 day solo hike or walk about long Peruvian Andes last week and we no been go back nae lose. Family blong and we kissing 1+ specialist search team logo piney mem. All security expert of Savaland hit Australia in look and worry or concern long all threat long all military bases. Behind long all British police, he been panemot 1+ suspect terrorist act long RAF base. 5+ man have only been arrested all. Behind long only been kissing 3+ suspicious vehicle or car where he been traveling all same long RAF Fairford base long United Kingdom. Where United States have used him to conduct more strikes long him against him Iran. 1+ security expert long Australian National University, Dr. Roger Shanahan. He took U.S. forces he knows have used him on Australian base to come up more strike long Iran. Now he know got 1+ threat against him Australia. United States President Donald Trump, he took all same all price by go down. Suppose Iran, he admit him defeat, or he took out also when he lose long this war long Middle East. Long weekend, President Trump, he reject him 1+ priest proposal long Iran, long open Strait of Hormuz. Iran, he took also when he stop ready long go long war. Now one can time too, he took also when he stop ready long all boom talk na diplomacy na me long all country. All oil price by go on top gain tete. That's Mr. Trump it some display me temporary or short blood time to sell all price by go on top. Mr. Trump it some suppose Iran give up on display war na talk me loose by price blong oil it go down. Stop at the display story. Government blow Iran it talk also me waiting all mediators long come back. Behind long only talk one time United States President Donald Trump. No all mouse land blong him. Long display part long Middle East. Mr. Trump reject him or talk no got long or latest peace proposal where Iran put him long come up in peace long Middle East. Iran Foreign Minister Abbas Araghchi even making 1+ interview long NBC Sunday and with the call that some Iran already finished long go long war. Suppose no got 1+ agreement to come up long all bung talk long stop him display war. Mr. Araghchi the call some no kissing 1+ official response yet he come long United States long all mediators long all. And with the cost of only by waiting all back in me come long United States, past them long only go ahead, long time all not plan long all, inside the display war along Middle East. You go long 1+ sports news, Phoenix Crosslands, by no nap long play NRL Grand Final, behind long only referring me go long judiciary long 1+ hip drop tackle, where he broke him ankle or leg long Penrith star Nathan Cleary. This for Newcastle Uka, I'm only been selling me go off long field as the long win blong Penrith against him Newcastle Knights 22-14 long preliminary final win against him Panthers. 1+ ring by come up long no close up Crossland even broke him low long NRL long can't tackle him and make him and this play decision by talk out clear suppose and by play against him Sydney Roosters long Sunday long decider match blong all. Now this play finish in Radio Australia News.
17: Thank you, Hilda. He been got one remembrance service long Fay Weir Park long Port Vila seafront long Tingy Mall 45 last where he been loose long salt water. Time MV Matui hemi drown long number 11 long Manisia. Mo all long Eromango where he been loose long one banana boat long number 7 long August. something all same 39 people. Now he been lose time and we must we hemi drown long solbota time hemi lose some santo long go long ambai. Most 6 people now only been lose long solwata after we only lose some eromango long go long Tana Island. Some belong all family or relatives, more people belong Port Vila with them Prime Minister Jotham Napat, more some Narafala big man, long government, only stop long service here, long seafront, long Port Vila yesterday. ABC reporter Lily Rose, well, let me stop to long ceremony and him story and more long him.
18: So.

0: Mama Rishan surface behemi the game place lo Fayoumia Park o si front o si plan de mano lo sabelem emi the game place yesterday we looking all get the member public all families all get the seafarers people we only come together lo park lo cut one surface. Lo time service I got some blahims we'll sing him I got talk when we come out lo I'll get a representative family where they lose some life lo so water lo eromango I got two we'll get a families where they lose some life lo so water lo enfimatui total number lo everyone where only been lose lo Solwota when we came to the commemoration lo Olgetalo yesterday and around and calls and offer lo 40 plus people where we've been losing life lo kata and include them over lo 30 where only losing life lo kata lo envy matui and we get six where we losing life lo kata lo one boat where Mr. Travel Eromango Plokolotana. So total me around 45 where only lose some life pro get a commemoration service and he looking only we got one small talk we come the Prime Minister and then he got one lighting blue candle to represent them all get away the loose water more government and also one show the unity between government blue people blue Vanuatu especially cabinet blue talem all get people with the loose one laugh once blue other the government blue republic blue Vanuatu think about all get after lehem he got one only work what go plus serum sakem solwot sakem flower color solwot so you may save only loose solwota so he me also you may pay tribute iko lol kita plo hendem a national money iko lol kita plo sakam flawa iko lol kita lo sol wota.
1: Now, Lily Rose, you miss have say or some hemi one for la solemn or sore ceremony, yeah? Lo park long time, yeah? So you describe him come, how you look him, feeling or mood long people long time, yeah?
0: Well, the full day, the Sunday yesterday, you saw a film service, I mean, one quiet day, lo Vanuatu, I mean, one sad day. From full Vanuatu is the hurt. Full Vanuatu, you had no good, but at the same time, yesterday, you look in plan day when you start, lo, plan day, only harm no good from it. Got some vala will you lose more than 9 people, got some vala will you lose more than 9 family members, 10 family members, 3 family members. So, I mean, no one easy time. You got some vala where, all wives will lose both. Father and son will get us. So, any one hard time, any one sorrowful time, plenty only got tearful town eyes will get only feeling sad yesterday.
1: So, Lily Rose, when I'm now some long old when I'm where Prime Minister, Jotam Napat, hemi talem lo ceremonia.
0: In short, PM me quite emotional yesterday. Time me talk and been tell them say people will start facing through challenge will start go through them, especially with the Lambai. Full support from Council of Ministers by him any start with them at the same time. Any announcement, they got an investigation from manslaughter. Full investigation blow early started last week blow manslaughter for them death blow of 30 people blow infirmatory hemi announced them to say under law FSMA regulation blow 2026 aviation only stop blow stop make them say palusum aviation all plane will stop also near taxi even want to molnara see what if vessels blow government and make from a cost blow kata blow usum lo time blow one search and rescue he got one fla plane we by him come blow hemi station look at say and come blow one look at the tone of partner give him any blow specifically blow search and rescue no more he got two all get the information we hemi and give him out all get the information we give me no been aware and before we hemi he got a life raft slow in Vima to it I hemi sink behemi X.

0: occupied. Distress signal pula kata tu yang mino bin on. All boats weli boats lotanya. Te hemi emino karam enough life jacket. Hemi no license blokaram all passengers. Mo hemi mekem oli emit announcement se PSMA we hemi Vanuatu Maritime Safety Authority. Hemi stablo mekem sure se oli enforce all get the regulations. Emi tala mautu se bamba li kiteni meni ship suppose all ship oli set sail time emi kat one weather warning. Only movement search and rescue. Naya hemi ko lo police hemi no musta antar lo CMSA. Emi hemi small doctor ko hemi talamat lo hemi doctor hemi talam lo bistete.
1: Today, as we stand up together as a nation, lo yumi think about all the loved ones lo yumi. Yumi no sabi bringing back all the lost, but we can also ensure all the lost lo yumi hemi force yumi to change. Tighten them up, system. All the victims, all the loved ones, government, and me committee mem, law side law investigation, accountability, and justice. Mr. Nabdaday, and me tell them thank you, Lord Council of Ministers, for giving me that support and only stand in solidarity. And because of that, me want them to give him assurance to every family. For every citizen today, he got will, he got political will, no one proper, independent investigation. But you may not hide him any truth, but you must reveal him. Investigation by me, Kaframa, how incident or strategy have come about. What I have low level of licensing, low level of looting, the level of clearance to save, even all the decisions, all the captain, all the crew, only make him not there. Suppose negligence, it may be final, it may prosecute all the justice, must cut way, Abraham. No one is above the law. As Mr. Patrice in the day, we got one investigation is our role finished. Law side law criminal offense and manslaughter. Even to the extent that accountability I mean, must also start at the top. The level of government agencies will be responsible for maritime safety and regulation. They have allowed it to happen. Enforcement I mean, start with them all together. But you may extend them, let me cover them up management with among the ship owners, with among the operators, where they got legal duty to care for the passengers. They have a lot of questions to answer.
2: Hem Vanuatu Prime Minister Jotham Napat, and thank you to Long Lily Rose. National Weather Service Brong Papua New Guinea I talk out penis all same country by bungin strong pla all impact blong displa El Nino dry weather pattern long 2026 I go in up long early 2027. New Ireland hemi one pla long all province blong Papua New Guinea where you walk along bungim all heavy blong displa El Nino where all people long sampla community walk along pinim all narpla way blong kissim wara. One plan news, Mary, where he walk along covering all story, blong all heavy, blong El Nino, long New Island, and Rebecca Marigo, where he meet all people, long all community, and I walk along digging all well, all same source, blong wara. Miss Marigo, he talk him ABC News, Mary, Belinda Cora, all same risk, he stop too, alongside long bushfire, na he not got some kind awareness, he come long all authority, long how long all people, by all he can deal one time kind situation, all same.
3: Wara, I miss out, lo this la time, plenty lo tank wara, lo collecting rain, what time, emi dry, bami tokol same, 99.9% lo get a tank lo, one house, our community thanks to him inogat wara now na online loya or mi pla planti hap mi pla resort igolo wara we mi pla digim lo well or bo water one community woklo come up one them own innovative always so sampla kain rot lo look bien.

0: 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go na find him wara so lo this land no to I think na repla something where me no mention him lo English interview blo mi to pla all get all schools blo mi pla lo here now I'm only walk lo close lo one bello I think one plus secondary now only Larimol picking in Igolo House, one them assignment. Na only picking most 2 days, lo one plow week. Only work lo go back to solo, go bring him all assignment, long all, na sit down lo class, and then the rest of the week, I'm only stop lo house because school in Ogat Wara. I'm lo utu secondary. But majority of all get a school since I'm New Island, I'm only work lo school one bello tasol. Na em situation on the ground, nara plus something to where. Emu walk lo come up big plan all paya walk lo ting planti online blo mi plan lo highway come down em paya ku kim rause mol kakao blongol kokonas blongol garden kai kai blongol so food security tu em nara pla concern apart from wara na em big plan heavy we online blo mi plan lo he only walk lo facing.
1: In a story, click long online long place, long this time we only no got wara straight long all tank long all. Only work long make him one em now long time long kissim wara.
0: Planty lo line blow me pla lo yan now all resort to sembamitok 70% blow line blow me pla lo place. Only resort go lo well wara, only digimap all wara lo well, bo water. Na only no got choice, em me pla lo drink well wara now lo this time. Lo diring blo cook kai kai blo was was all gata needs blo to do one time wara em mi pla usim well wara planti olu woklo kisim olu woklo boilim lari me mi cool down na diring okay iga tol nara pla all communities we olu woklo building all dam one pla community lo west coast tikana na molik olu digim all dam. I'll make him dam because this lawara level let me drop a lo long plat time sun let me sun up na one plus something too and wara level let me walk lo drop so only wara time planting man lo neighboring village only walk lo come na pull map na and this influx lo line na only no got control lo mama pikini go inside na walking wara I'm dust so what only come up on time was I'm only digging dam so that only can preserve him warana by all can pull map him one pla plo apia mosem by wara yami clean boli preserve him blood drink na nara pla plo as blo wara all can use him lo laundry na was was na all nara pa something okay you got some pla community lo tunung we one pla businessman lo up mi owner blo claims place one time all international partners blong him lo Melanesian luxury yacht services. For the last 3 years, I'm all work lo supply more water filter buckets. All this la bucket, they especially designed lo filtering warana ensure that emi clean lo consumption or some more money during. Na now lo time this la El Nino em come up em online blo mi pla lo tunung all lucky because only work lo resort now lo. It's like water filter buckets. I got all negotiations that you work lo go on or same. By got possibility lo supply him this la. It's still discussion that's stop lo pipeline and then by all you can release him this la information lo time only ready or same. It's like water filter buckets they all by ready lo. Stop lo 1+2 line can go na by him.
1: When you want a big plan, worry blow you long this time, long time where you work long cover him, this old story long old place line, long time long El Nino inside long KVN.
0: I think Belinda one public plan consent blow me or someone can report on the ground.

0: Of awareness.
1: O sea, mi pla trying best lo mi pla lo working as much as mi pla can lo. Tok tok lo one mo lick line mi pla na plo reaching.
0: And one plus journalist long New Island province long Papua New Guinea Rebecca Marigu it been story one time Belinda Cora. It got big plus Pacific community long Wellington City long New Zealand where number it walk along go big plus more yet one time all seasonal workers. New Zealand it got this plus recognized seasonal employer scheme where all Pacific Island na Papua New Guinea one time too it stop inside long end. President Blong PNG Wellington Association and si Waimiri tok tok ma long kind work boom na mer long PNG na or Narpla Pacific Community long New Zealand.
2: Okay, name blomi NC Waimiri na mi blokoroka papa mama blomi tu bla blokoroka lo Eastern Highlands lo place blomi bla lo Papua New Guinea na mi come start lo New Zealand now 20 plus Christmas. 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
3: na position you all in Wantam community
2: so mi pla got Wellington Papua New Guinea community blomi pla currently mi president blo community na one of me pla for 20 years me stop only got plenty of Papua New Guinea family till here I'll stop I'll come out here a long time eh all mama especially all got big pla family or beginning all to puna pull up to stop but awesome law experience lo me to me come stop and me pla start of some all family all me pla come lo awesome little a different walk about the life for me pla some pla come school some pla come walk some pla come round the soul some pla marit finish na come. Then me play as me play move around lo Wellington place el Koliponeke lo Tok Maori. Me play move around go na me play harim mo se one play one talk stop play one play one talk stop la. Me play exchange him contact number go come na me play sub one pass round. So all beginning ni when me play all baby blow me play now all Christmas blow all early 20s to late 20s blow all. Na me play stop mo se all family groups me play bong na. One of my share them, I want them. Beginning got birthday party or one special occasion. And me plus a boom go come, send down story and a big plus something. And me plus start. Na kaya one plus same plus kind kaya na talk pisin. And me plus talk pisin. And me plus feeling at home straight there. Yeah. So me plus okata blo different province lo place Papua New Guinea. So talk pisin. I'm sa bungi me plus na me plus a feeling. Well, me plus ha mama sa me plus a stop. So just 2024, me pla register in community, but me pla as a incorporated society. So, as some me got legal requirements and all this like kind. So now me pla awesome one me meet him all requirements blow NGO now make him all one little walk around the community help support him all one talk yet na one time all some like kind efforts come up the community you me go help na. Participate or this la to do with some narrative efforts or narrative group. Melanesian communities na Pacific Island and then wider community. But mipla nupla so mipla still prime law get a feel of you know how things are done at like I but nice family mipla start. Just mipla privileged straight not fortunate that mipla some move around or some one pla house line or some one pla tribe kind of semi pla around. Or beginning blow me plow at home. So that's me plow, Lohialo, Wellington, yes.
3: True, good plow, some you plow, boom, na stop, some now, some you talk, you and stop blow up close to 20 years now. I think long time you stop becoming up blow now, mass population blow Papua New Guinea, Pacific Island, must increase quickly here and now want them seasonal workers program, yeah?
2: Yes. So, all Pacific Island countries, especially all Polynesian brothers and sisters, all nations, blow all one time Fiji, and number blow New Zealand, and gone top straight. And all before yet, all got relationship blow one time New Zealand, yeah. Or same, so all number blow here, all Tongans, na Samoans, na all other blow island, and number blow them, gone top big blow number. Lo me plow all Melanesian community, as time goes by, or some 20 years, Mr. Blo Wellington, me plus a boom go through around. All independence, blow, me plus a go independence.

0: this one, them government to government, New Zealand to Papua New Guinea, you know, been stuck. Me plaque come travel run or say tourists, no me plaque say seasonal work, no work on them all, plant the overseas land, we all been come. But no, number blue, me plaque gone tap, Melanesians, now me plaque Papua New Guinea too.
1: And President Blong, PNG Wellington Association, and the Waimiri, he been story one time, Hilda Wayne. All right, long this for la Melanesian Spearhead Group Prime Minister's Cup tournament where Hemi Gogohet long HFC Bank Stadium long Suva long Fiji, yeah? Long side long Orgeta Man, Vanuatu, Hemi stop long top long ladder with them 7 points after Hemi playing finish everyone long Orgeta Fofala round robin match blong Hem. Orgeta Nara Fofala teams belong this for the tournament, Solomon Islands, Fiji, Papua New Guinea and New Caledonia. By playing last for the round robin match belong Orgeta long Wednesday this for the week time where by Papua New Guinea hemi playing Solomon Islands and Fiji by playing New Caledonia. Come Kasem this time, Vanuatu hemi top long ladder with them 7 points, all semi say finish. Solomon Islands hemi long number 2 with them 5 points. Fiji 4 points, Papua New Guinea 3 points, and New Caledonia 3 points too. So, let me look all of them Vanuatu by Hemi play long final with them anyone long Olgata Nara country, where Hemi win long Wednesday, and other results favor Olgata. Longside long Olgata woman long this fella OFC PM's Cup tournament, Papua New Guinea he confirm and finish now spot long Olgata for play long final after Olgata win him everyone long Olgata match where Olgata play and finish. PNG he been winning Vanuatu 2-0 long HFC Bank Stadium long last Saturday for stop long top place. Solomon Islands, he keep him hope long Olgata alive yet for play long final with them 1-0 win long Olgata against him New Caledonia. Where him mean Olgata Solomon Islands with them Vanuatu, he got him 7 points each. Solomon Islands, him he got him one for a match left yet for play him long 4 match round robin. Yeah? Time Vanuatu, him he play him finish everyone long Olgata 4 for a match long him. Two for the top teams, belong Olgata man and woman, everyone now, by play long Olgata final, long Saturday, long this for the MSG PM's Cup tournament, long Suva, Fiji. Now, I finish him this play, ABC Radio Australia, one talk program, belong today. Me Sam Seke, talk maki me play Olgata, me talk. Bye-bye now.
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3: ABC News, I'm Thanmaya Navada. Larissa Waters has announced she's stepping down as leader of the Greens due to ill health. Here's political reporter Jack Mackay.
4: The Queensland senator has revealed she has chronic kidney disease, which has worsened in recent months. She's standing down from the leadership and will take a period of medical leave. Senator Waters took over the leadership of the minor party last year in the wake of the 2025 federal election. She says it's been a tremendous honour to lead the Greens, and she's sad her time helming the party has been cut short. The party will hold a meeting later this week to determine the future of the leadership.
3: The Australian Council of Social Service says rising interest rates will exacerbate the cost of living crisis. A widely anticipated rate hike tomorrow is expected to push interest rates to their highest level in 15 years. ACOS Chief Executive Cassandra Goldie says the federal government needs to find other ways to curb inflation.
5: Let's slow down increasing rents, out-of-pocket medical costs. Let's put caps on specialist fees. We need to stop more tax cuts. We need to target help only to people who desperately need it.
3: UK Foreign Secretary Ed Miliband says recent events at an English airbase are a reminder of the threats his country faces, without elaborating. UK police say 5 men who are all British nationals are being questioned on suspicion of explosive and terrorism offences after 3 suspicious vehicles were reported travelling towards RAF Fairford. The base has recently been used by the US military to strike Iran. Speaking at the UK Labour Party's annual conference, Mr Miliband didn't comment on any possible motives, but says his country will always be prepared to defend itself against any threats.
6: Events at RAF Fairford yesterday are a reminder of the threats our country faces. Friends, we will always stand up for our security.

0: against those who would do us harm.
1: Israeli media say that Prime Minister Benjamin Netanyahu travelled secretly to the United Arab Emirates to meet its president on Sunday. It comes amid uproar over an Israeli report that the UAE leader warned Mr. Netanyahu that Hamas was planning a major operation shortly before the October 7 attack, as the BBC's Yolande Nell reports.
2: Mr. Netanyahu is currently facing a tough re-election campaign, with his rivals accusing him of bearing responsibility for security failures that led up to Hamas's unprecedented deadly assault on Israel 3 years ago. The Israeli Prime Minister denies the report and is threatening legal action. The UAE has declined to comment but says it's kept open and direct lines of communication with Israel since the two countries normalised diplomatic relations in 2020.
1: There are calls for young Australians' views to be taken seriously as Gen Z and millennials make up the largest voting bloc in the country. Relationships Australia says it's hearing from more and more people who are experiencing some sort of personal fallout because of political differences. Professor Pip Collin from the Institute for Culture and Society at Western Sydney University says young people want to be heard.
3: A lot of young people across a whole range of different issues do have views and want to have a say and want those in power to do more. I don't yet think there's enough evidence that their perspectives are being taken seriously enough, quickly enough.
1: Also making news, Forestry SA says it plans to remove 100 to 150 trees in Adelaide's northeastern suburbs due to giant pine scale. The sap-sucking pest has recently been found at the Hope Valley Reservoir and Hillbury Aqueduct. Thousands of trees have been removed in the area since it was first detected back in 2023. Forestry SA Chief Executive Nathan Payne says the bug could have serious consequences if it gets into the forestry industry.
4: We're not going to have the timber we need to build the houses. We're not going to have the pallets that we need to move all of the products from the farm gate to the supermarket shelves. We won't have the pine bark that is used to produce compost that is then used in the horticulture sector.
1: And in sport, veteran defender Azeez Bajic says the Socceroos are confident they can compete with the world's best. Australia plays Brazil in a second international friendly in Brisbane tomorrow night, following a shock draw in Townsville last week. Bajic says the Socceroos can win, but they need to be brave.
5: We are a young team, a lot of young players, and it's about them believing that we're good enough to do that against any opponent. And I think we showed that the other day, and I think that should give a lot of belief into the playing group that doesn't matter who's against us, we can't shy away from the football we want to play.
1: You're all up to date with the latest on ABC News.
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Yes, well, that's a bit better, isn't it? Philip Clark with you on ABC Radio. It's 6 minutes past 11 Eastern Time. Good to be with you too, wherever you are around the country. Glad you're getting us loud and clear. Shouldn't be any problems with reception tonight, so I hope you're receiving us. Remember, if you're getting us on the ABC Listen app, it's a good way to grab our podcast as well. And I'll put that conversation about kidneys up there up a bit later on too, so you can listen to it later or pass it on. 1-300-800-222 is my number. You can text me on 0467-922-702 if you would like to send a text as well. Thank you, Wattle and Broom. My brother-in-law had a new kidney from his elder brother 25 years ago. Still going strong. Yeah, well, that's, I know, according to our expert, that's not uncommon either. All right, coming up in this hour, Emily Barrett is going to lead the Nightlife News Breakdown for us. So I'll have a chat with Charlie Lineweaver in this hour about SpaceX and their Starship. The rocket has successfully blasted off. It's the biggest and most powerful rocket they've ever launched, if there is.

0: ever going to go to the moon or Mars, even if you think this is this is lunacy. It's a very big step for SpaceX and indeed for the space program generally. But it's no, it hasn't blown up. It's successfully launched and into orbit. Let's hope it's successful. 1-300-800-222 is the number. What else are we doing in this hour? Well, oh, it's Monday night, so it's Monday night travel. We're headed off tonight with Uta Juncker. We're going to explore the delights of Madeira. I know, you might know the drink, but I wonder whether you could actually pinpoint where Madeira is on a map. Anyway, we'll help you out with that a little bit later on in this hour. I've got the Mighty Challenge on the way as well. So, plenty happening. Love to have a chat about the footy and poor old Frio in the last hour of the program. Dear, oh dear, I know. So, more on that a bit later. Let's kick this hour off, though, with the Nightlife News Breakdown.
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0: Well, considerable trepidation, especially among those with considerable mortgages about tomorrow's Reserve Bank Board decision on interest rates. The bank is widely tipped to increase the cash rate from 4.35% to 4.6%, pushing it to its highest level since 2011. The bank is keen to keep a lid on inflation. The latest inflation figures are due out on Wednesday this week with the August 2026 Consumer Price Index data. The Treasurer, Jim Chalmers, was not expecting good news there due to, he says, a range of factors.
2: Anybody who has forecast the inflation number for Wednesday's CPI is expecting the headline number to come up potentially quite substantially because in August we saw the excise relief come off. We saw prices spike because of the re-escalation of the war in the Middle East, and there'll also be some interactions from the former energy bill relief and the timing of that coming off.
0: There was some good economic news for the government today. However, the Treasurer outlined improvements to the budget's bottom line, with the final budget outcome for the 25-26 financial year showing the underlying deficit is $6 billion less than what was initially forecast in the May budget, thanks to a decrease in payments and an increase in receipts. The Treasurer explained the mechanisms at work behind the improvements.
2: I want to be really clear that the improvement in receipts is not from commodities. In fact, mining profits came in lower than was anticipated. It's also not from wage earners. It is overwhelmingly from higher super and investor income than what we anticipated in the Treasury's forecasts in May. So to be really clear about that, this is not about wage and salary earners, it's not about commodity prices, it's about higher than expected super and investor income, higher than was anticipated in the May budget.
0: Not that any of this was impressing the opposition leader, Angus Taylor, who said there wasn't that much to celebrate.
3: If the government had offset all of its extra spend since it's been in government, we'd be in surplus right now. This is a government that doesn't understand business, doesn't understand economics, and it shows. You've got a treasurer here who's just a media advisor. It's all just spin. That's where he comes from. He doesn't understand the economy. And, you know, we're seeing the outcome of that right now with an economy that is not working for Australians.
0: Well, leading the Nightlife News Breakdown tonight is Emily Barrett, Managing Editor of the Saturday Paper. Emily, good evening to you. Welcome back.
4: Good evening, Phil. Thanks for having me back.
0: Well, the high likelihood, according to all the predictions, of a rate rise tomorrow and then inflation figures on Wednesday likely to rise with the flow on of oil prices is not very good news for the economy or for the government if you're interested in the politics of it, is it?
4: No, it's not going to be a good week, I think, and we know that because, you know, Chalmers came out today with all that sort of explanation. It shows that they're worried about this. We can be fair about this. He has actually got a PhD in economics, so he's not really just a media advisor. But he's trying to say that the government's limiting spending growth, so he's trying to head off those inevitable comments that the government extravagance is what's driving price pressures. And I mean, to be sure, that Michelle Bullock herself, the Fed governor, the RBA governor, she hasn't been too quick to blame the government either in the past. She's sort of said that the main driver is strong private demand and that government spending is a factor, But we'll see what she says in tomorrow's press conference, because those questions will definitely resurface. And this is, you know, we know this is going to be a particularly tough rate increase because the cost of living is obviously the number one concern among voters still. And a rate hike is only going to add to that pain. So, you know, it'll be important to see if Bullock hints at any more rate hikes being necessary. Doesn't seem as if many economists actually expect that, but she might talk up the possibility. So, and there's lots of risk for the government in that press conference, because Bullock said recently something that she hasn't said for a while, which is that unemployment would need to rise to 4.5% to 5% to stifle demand and get inflation under control. Now, she sort of held off saying those kinds of things for a while. But that's the kind of blunt force calculus that people absolutely rightly find really alarming. And too often central banks, as we know, overdo the inflation fighting and they end up driving the economy into recession. And that word will come up a few times tomorrow as well. So that's the one that governments are most afraid of.
0: Hate to be a stickler for detail, Emily, but I don't think Jim Chalmers has got a PhD in economics.
4: Has he not?
0: He's got a PhD. No.
4: He is a doctor.
0: He's got a PhD. But it's in it's in political science and international relations.
4: Oh, I do hate being shut up like that. That's a really good point.
0: It's Angus Taylor's not. Is Angus Taylor certainly a critic of the Treasurer's explanation of factors beyond the government's control being at play? And here's his take on that.
5: He's just terribly unlucky, isn't he? Every day he wakes up and it's someone else's fault. I tell you, the link between inflation and high interest rates that we've seen for the last 4.5 years is with this government.
0: Emily, does he have a point? Is it a case of bad luck, unlucky, or bad management, do you think?
4: Yeah, well, you know, Australia, we're an oil importer. We're a small open economy. We can't expect to stay insulated really from the factors that are driving inflation higher around the world. The fact is, though, that governments typically take far too much credit for low inflation. So, you know, when inflation rises, it's harder for them to argue that they're not responsible for it. You know, the other thing that's tough for the government is that they're trying to provide more cost of living relief to avoid the measures that would push inflation higher. And there are certainly things that they can do. I mean, we saw this with the energy bill subsidies, right, that are coming off, that are going to be the reason that we're going to see inflation a little higher, as Chalmers was saying. You know, that's been criticised as artificially suppressing inflation by readings. So, you know, the big drivers of homegrown inflation, if we talk about it in that respect, because there's obviously the global factors, but there are also some drivers from within Australia. And that's, you know, there's protectionism, tariffs, broken supply chains is affecting us internationally. At home, it's mainly housing and private demand. And, you know, if the coalition has, along with any of the opposition parties, you know, a better suggestion for curbing house prices, which is what we all have kind of needed for such a long time, you know, that's really what will help inflation. So we're yet to see what the latest, you know, we've heard a lot about declines in house prices. You know, whenever that might start to play into the actual numbers, might take some time.
0: Yes, Emily Barrett is with us. The concern over the OpenAI data breaches, Emily, which occurred in June, the tech giant disclosed last week via generic email to a low-level government inbox that one of its autonomous agents gained unauthorised access to Medicare health statistics held by Services Australia by finding a security workaround. I think it's got everybody worried about what's going on. The government's peddling fast to try and reassure us that, you know, all our data is safe. I don't think anyone believes that. The Labor frontbencher Katie Gallagher says the government's taken several steps to protect further data and that the email address that was contacted has been changed, although she does think more needs to happen.
6: So it goes straight to a 24/7 centre which monitors cyber safety across Services Australia. There's a forensic investigation underway, but the question of protecting data I think is going to be one that we really need to talk with the Parliament about over the next few months or so.
0: The Prime Minister also is keen to reassure us and says it wasn't just us that are dealing with these issues.
7: It's important to note, as I did when we made the announcement, that this doesn't relate to people's personal data. So what is at risk here isn't what was obtained, it's the way that it was obtained, which has now been, as you would be aware, There have, since our announcement, there were then subsequent announcements about access to government websites in all sorts of, in other places, including US government sites as well.
0: Yeah, Emily, it's a lot to do.

0: deal with. As Kate Gallagher has said, the Parliament will have to deal with it. But it is a concern, isn't it, about just what resources are available to the federal government to deal with this AI tsunami that's hitting the world. I mean, the Saturday paper looked at this a couple of weeks back, didn't you?
1: Yeah. So there's so much to get our heads around here. We know, the AI panic has kind of built over a long time, but it's really hit fever pitch pretty quickly. I think until now, it's fair to say Australia has really only understood or talked about AI in terms of the investment opportunity and the money it could bring into the country with data centres and access to content to train the models. But it seems like we're only just cottoning on to what seems to be the greatest threat that AI poses. And, you know, it's kind of flourished in this unregulated environment. It's had massive, unprecedented public investment in the US and China and around the world. And you know, both of those superpowers have no interest in slowing down its progress. And that's when even when the tech executives themselves are asking them to. So, you know, Karen Barlow looked into how are we as a middle power really supposed to contain it? And her point being, you know, you consider how under-resourced the AI unit is in the Prime Minister's office. You look at any regulatory effort in Australia or around the world, you need to have some people who are pretty, you know, it needs to have a lot of staff, it needs to have a lot of money. This is a function so important to harnessing our understanding of national security and the health and the existential risks. You'd think we'd have more than 10 dedicated staff to it. Now, you know, there are obviously staff on secondment as they're building the function within this unit. But they've got a lot of work to do across multiple departments. And meanwhile, you know, we've got the Attorney General's office has been working for about a year on proposals for watering down copyright protections so that, you know, because the tech giants have basically been asking for access to the work of Australian authors and artists. And it's not only Australian works. So, you know, Karen Middleton actually wrote this story for Inside Australia, for Inside Story today. But any work that's reproduced here, apparently, could also be taken up if we weaken those copyright laws. So it's really, you know, the risk is that Australia could basically become some kind of a global copyright haven, and that's what the tech giants are after.
0: Yeah, I think a lot of people are just concerned about who's in charge and who's running the show, because it seems it just seems that things are out of control. All right, look, to other politics. One Nation facing some close scrutiny from a couple of media organisations. The ABC's Four Corners tonight had a look at the party. The Guardian's also been digging into the behind-the-scenes operations. Four Corners has revealed that One Nation's billionaire backer Gina Rinehart allegedly attempted to help recruit a sitting federal Liberal MP, Henry Pike, after he was invited for lunch at one of her holiday homes. I hope he enjoyed the lunch. What are you making of that, Emily?
1: Yeah, so this is the Liberal National Party MP for Bowman in Queensland. And, you know, he's held fundraisers in the past that have been hosted by Gina Rinehart. So, you know, this is this meeting at this $34 million beach house on the Sunshine Coast. And there was there he finds Pauline Hanson and her then chief of staff, James Ashby, and Barnaby Joyce sitting there. So, you know, if it's, you know, this is what Four Corners is reporting, that when Rinehart asked Henry Pike if he'd ever considered joining One Nation, you know, he's saying that that was an attempt by her to recruit him to the party. And, you know, we certainly know that Hanson wants more recruits for One Nation, and Rinehart's influence would be one way to try and attract them. You know, she's got a very long history of strong political engagement through fundraisers and political donations by her company, Hancock Prospecting. And she's clearly shifted her support. Karen Barlow wrote about this back in March, to One Nation, particularly since Barnaby Joyce joined, because, you know, I think in the wake of his joining the party, Rinehart had arranged a dinner at Donald Trump's Mar-a-Lago residence in the US in exchange for something like $300,000 in donations to One Nation from fund managers who'd formerly backed the Liberal Party. So she's got a lot of influence, a lot of power to draw into the party, and clearly this is what this story is about, is that she's actually exerting some personal pressure potentially.
0: Yes, indeed. Also, Four Corners also looked into how One Nation was run, and they spoke to one Jennifer Game, a former One Nation advisor and South Australian Senate candidate, who had this to say.
2: It's not a democratic party in the way that other parties are, and it's headed by a group of three or four, which would include Senator Hanson herself, James Ashby, and they run everything. It is not a party in the truth. It's more like a small business.
0: So, Emily, similar findings have been coming from the Guardian's investigation. What have they looked into?
1: Yeah, so, you know, I think the Guardian's Sarah Martin, she reported that One Nation could reap something like $633,000 from candidates who are aspiring to join the party for this state election. You know, One Nation wants to run 88 lower house seats and 8 upper house in Victoria. So they'll get application fees from each of those candidates as well as membership fees for those who aren't already a part.
0: Yeah.
1: And in addition to that, each candidate is expected to pay, this is from Sarah's reporting, $5,500 for their campaigns that they're pre-selected. So Jason Katsoukas reported for us, he actually also spoke to Jennifer Game some months ago, saying that, you know, she was actually an Adelaide court forced One Nation to repay her as a former candidate thousands of dollars in campaign funds that she had to pay. So, you know, Jason reported that the candidates are actually steered to materials from centrally approved suppliers for One Nation. So they're really doing quite a heavy fundraising effort. You know, One Nation said that its approach is in line with state election rules. So, but, you know, they're clearly standing to gain a lot. And that's in addition to, obviously, the federal funding that they will get and the funding that they'll get basically from, you know, from running, you know, given our campaign spending laws. You know, over the next 5 years, One Nation will get more than $200 million in taxpayer funds. And that's including tens of millions from the Victorian election alone, just because of our campaign finance laws.
0: Yeah. Yes, I suppose in fairness, you know, the candidates and the big parties are expected to raise money too for their own local campaigns. But politics is expensive business these days.
1: No, it's just important to follow that money and find out where it's all going and how it's all being used.
0: Follow the money. All right, Emily, always great to have you on. Thank you. Appreciate it.
1: Thanks so much, Phil. Take care.
0: Emily Barrett, Managing Editor of the Saturday Paper.
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0: Yeah, good to be with you too. Thank you, Nathan from Barossa. I guess we'll find out. Nathan says career politicians and city elites have no idea what's going on in the suburbs and regions, but they're about to find out at the ballot box. The people are fuming and the people do not get it wrong. No, well, it's going to be a very interesting period over the next 6 or 8 months, Nathan, I would think. A lot of people looking at it very closely. Indeed. 1-300-800-222 is the number if you'd like to call. We've got Charlie Lineweaver coming up with Science News, and then Uta Juncker for Monday Night Travel is going to take us to Madeira. The big news in science is, of course, that SpaceX's Starship rocket has launched. It's into orbit, and it's the first time that's ever happened. So it's a big step forward for them. Let's find out what Charlie thinks.
3: Nightlife Science.
0: Well, SpaceX's Starship is preparing for its ambitious test flight. It's going to orbit Earth. The enormous reusable rocket's expected to spend around 10 hours in space, 6 orbits of the Earth, and it'll also deploy 26 working Starlight satellites. So this is a big step forward for the whole Starship program. To discuss more, Charlie Lineweaver joins us, astrophysicist at the ANU's Research School of Astronomy and Astrophysics. Charlie, good evening to you. Welcome back.
5: Good evening, Earthling.
0: Well, it's a big step for SpaceX, isn't it?
5: Well, you know, it's not just SpaceX, because, you know, the whole idea of space travel is to get to space easy, get weight up in the air.
0: Yeah.
5: And what is amazing about this is not that it's the biggest, but it's that it can be reusable. The reusability is what Elon Musk is really trying to do. And this is the first Starship launch that will orbit. Well, previous ones have been suborbital. And this is important because one of the biggest things about reusability is, what about coming in? All of the energy that you've put into this thing has to get downloaded into heat as you go through the atmosphere. And that heat is what ruins the, you know, the heat shields. And so most of the effort, I think, of this program has been to, how can I get a reusable heat shield that I can, you know, use the next day or the next week? And that's what's going to be tested even more severely than it already has been in this flight, because it's not

0: a suborbital, but an orbital one, and therefore it'll be coming down faster into the Earth's atmosphere, and those heat shields hopefully will hold up.
1: Yeah. Are the heat shields designed to be reusable as well?
0: Yes, I mean, that's the whole purpose. Yeah. Remember this, the shuttle? They had the, you know,
1: that's
0: the heat shield.
1: True. Yeah.
0: You know, this one cracked or this one fell off. And when that happens, you have a hole. And then, you know, on reentry, in other words, you can think of a rocket as all of the energy that you go, that you launch it with, has to come out of the spaceship when you land. And so it's like dumping all of that energy onto the surface of that spacecraft, and that is really hard to do. But apparently, you know, they've been working on these ceramic tiles and how to insulate them and how to glue them and how to keep them from falling off or cracking. And that's where a lot of science has gone into this.
1: I know this sounds like it's probably a silly question, Charlie, but I can hear people thinking, why don't the spacecraft just approach the atmosphere at a slower speed?
0: Well, how do you get slow down? There are no brakes up there. You know? You can't just turn on the brakes. The brakes is the atmosphere. So that's all of that energy has to be dumped into the friction, but going through the atmosphere at like.
1: Of course, you have to approach the planet at a certain speed to.
0: Oh, you have to have that speed in order to get into orbit. And then you have to get rid of all of that speed. And that speed is essentially kinetic energy, and that makes the heat. And you could say, oh, why don't I just turn on the retro rockets, right?
1: Yeah.
0: You could do that too, but that means you have to take up even more fuel into space. And that's what you don't want to do that, because that takes even more fuel on launch.
1: Yeah. All right. Anyway,
0: hey, we've thought about these things.
1: No, I know you have. That's right. That's why you're on. Hey, what about this one? A company reckons their idea is that if they attach a lot of mirrors to satellites, they could offer daylight on demand by reflecting light back onto the Earth during dark periods. Is this really wacky or not?
0: It is wacky, but it's also plausible, and it's really...
1: Why?
0: Well, first of all, if you have a large enough mirror, you can make as much sunlight as you want onto the dark side of the Earth. Now, remember, it's not really the dark side, because if you get in a low orbit on the dark side, then you are also in the shadow and you don't have the sun to reflect.
1: Yeah.
0: So you have to be in a kind of like a Terminator orbits that are kind of like during the dawn and during the dusk periods. And then if you're high enough, you can shine just sunlight on. And if you have enough of these things, like thousands of them, then you can make an area, let's say, 5 kilometers across or the size of a city, as bright, they're thinking about making it as bright as the full moon.
1: Right.
0: But then in the future, with thousands of such satellites, they're going to make it as, you know, like daylight. And so
1: what's the point of this, though, Charlie?
0: Well, let's suppose that there's a tragic, building collapse or a fire or something, or a cave, and then it gets to be nighttime and nobody can see anything. And all these rescue workers are walking around with these headlamps. Well, if you said, hey, turn on the lights, please. And then the whole area within 5 kilometer radius or so, it becomes like in daytime.
1: Oh,
0: and
1: so, I see. Yeah.
0: Or, for example, hey, all these streetlights that get turned on in cities, hey, turn them all off and just say, hey, I want some lights, please. And then you can make the whole city in moonlight or twice the full moon or 10 times the full moon, depending on what intensity you want. And so it's an interesting idea, but you can imagine you also make stars disappear. If somebody out there hates stars, by shining all this light on the Earth at night, then all the stars disappear. And so that's a bit of a tragedy.
1: Oh, but I can't imagine this is going to get traction.
0: Imagine if you're an owner of a ski lift. You know, a lot of people like to ski at night and all those bright lights, right? So just replace all those bright lights with a couple of full moon worth of intensity. And, it costs you a couple million dollars to realign the mirrors. And I mean, once you have them up there, you know, I'm not sure how much it's going to cost. But they already have like $28 million of startup funds, and we'll see how it goes. Yeah. And that's another thing about why Starship is so important. Because if you lower the price by a factor of 3 or 5, then you can start to put all kinds of stuff into outer space. It's cheaper, and projects like this could become more feasible.
1: Yeah. All right. Now, here's the thing. The length of the day is determined by the rotation of the Earth.
0: Mm-hmm.
1: But, however, the length of the day can vary a bit, depending whether the Earth's rotation is always constant, which I thought it was, but apparently it's not.
0: Oh,
1: and
0: no.
1: And now they've figured out maybe what's causing the rotation to vary a bit. So it's not exactly like a Swiss watch, Charlie.
0: Well, one thing is kind of cool is

0: When the Earth started about 4.5 billion years ago, the length of the day used to be about 8 hours. And in other words, it was spinning much, much faster. And then over the last 4.5 billion years, it's got slower and slower and slower. And the reason for that is that the moon is receding. And, you know, the moon makes a tidal bulge on the Earth, and then the Earth tries to pull that tidal bulge around, and that causes friction, and that slows down the rotation of the Earth. But that's on a million to billion year time scale. And so that's kind of cool to go from 8 hours a day for a day to 24 hours today, right? Now, why that's even more interesting for people like me who are interested in the origin of life is that 4 billion years ago, when you say the day used to be 8 hours long, that means you had a high tide and then a low tide and then another high tide every 4 hours.
1: Every 4 hours.
0: And that, and not only that, because the moon was about 10 times closer, the tides were 1,000 times higher. So instead of 1 or 2 meter tides, you have 1 or 2 kilometer tides every 4 hours. Now, that is a tremendous...
1: Actually, that's a bit... Charlie, what you're saying is that by the time you woke up, rolled the rock away from the cave, it'd be mid-afternoon.
0: Well, first of all, there are no people 4 billion years ago. But this is what we have to... When you're considering the origin of life, these are the kind of things you have to put... You have to think about all the dehydration reactions that go when you have 2 kilometer tides every 4 hours or so. Anyway, but that's not the point of this article. The new article is about not the length of day on billions or millions of year timescales, but rather something more simple, and that is there are variations in the length of the day on decadal timescales. And the question is, what causes these? In other words, there are changes in the length of day on billions, on millions, on decades, even on daily, right? If you have a strong wind going, making the Earth go a little... Matter of fact, if you raise your hand right now, you'll make the Earth go slower.
1: Really?
0: Yes, for the same reason that if you... You know, you've seen these ice skaters, right? They're spinning really fast, and then they let their arms way out, getting away from the spin axis, that slows them down. And then they pull them in and they go much faster. The same thing happens on a tiny, tiny level when you raise your hand. You're moving your hand away from the spin axis of the Earth. And therefore, just like that skater, you're making the Earth
1: float. So to get back to what they used to think about in China, if every Chinese person swatted one fly, they could get rid of all the flies. So if every person in China, we're mentioning this because they've got a big population, at a certain time of the day, put their arm out to the right, it could make a difference.
0: Well, what you want to do is move your weight, move mass, away from the spin axis of the Earth. Uh-huh. So if you point one hand towards the North Star, for example, and then the other one orthogonal to it, perpendicular, then that's what would slow it down. But not just in China, but in anybody. Matter of fact, if there's a volcano, what does a volcano do? It brings stuff up and pushes it higher. And so any type of change on the Earth that makes the mass move away from the spin axis or towards the spin axis, that's what changes the angular momentum of the Earth. And that happens when, for example, that happens in summertime, you know, or the daytime when the sun heats the atmosphere and the atmosphere puffs up. And therefore, on average, the mass is further away from the rotational axis. And that makes it slow down. So, but that's on daily basis. But this particular research is concentrated on decadal changes, and there a lot of new research has gone into trying to figure out, you know, what is happening. Is the inner core, the solid inner core of the Earth, is it have a rough boundary between the inner core and the outer liquid core? And then what about the liquid core moving around underneath the solid mantle? And so all of these things, there are bumps, there's magnetic fields to take into consideration. Mm-hmm. And there are lumpy things, some things that are higher, like spots of higher density, and they gravitationally pull on each other. When there's a bump in the core and then a bump in the mantle, they're kind of over densities that pull on each other. And the new research says that seems to be the main effect controlling the length of day on decadal timescales.
1: There we go. Now, we've also worked out more about bats and how they learn to fly and all the other amazing things they do.
0: Yes. Now, bats are something you know, a lot of people think, oh, well, first of all, bats are important because they have like 20% of all mammals species are bats. 40% are rodents, 20% are bats, and then something like, I don't know, 5 or 6% are primates like us. So we primates are nothing compared to bats, and bats are kind of only half the rodents. But in any case, bats are

0: important, and they're only flying mammals, and they do echolocation. And one of the nice things about this new result is they sequenced more genes of different types of bats than had ever been done before. And because of the high amount of statistics they had, they were able to uncover a few very interesting things. And that was, bats originated about the same time as the extinction of the dinosaurs. You may have heard that when all the dinosaurs went extinct, then we had nighttime for a long time. Well, maybe that extended nighttime period selected for echolocation in bats. So,
1: interesting theory, isn't it? Yeah.
0: Well, they say, I think there's some evidence that all mammal eyes started out as nocturnal, they're for looking at night. And so there's something about nighttime and extinction of the dinosaurs that may be telling us something about, any creature that could live at night, they were nocturnal, kind of like the possums that are around here in Canberra. I'm walking around at night and say, oh, there's another possum walking around at night, happily living its life during the night. And I'm just about to go to sleep. But anyway, I think mammals may have started out being these nocturnal shrews, and bats part of them. And then this new result says, we do have evidence now from the phylogeny, from the genetics, that bats originated about 65 million years ago when the dinosaurs went extinct.
1: Okie doke. Now, just finally, there might be a new and more powerful gene editing technology because we've discovered one in viruses.
0: Yeah. Now, this is really interesting because I'm kind of a – I don't know if you know this about me, Philip, but I'm kind of a viral guy. For example, some people say, some 5 or 10% of the genes of humans have a viral origin. Well, I think that all of the genes of humans have viral origins. Okay. I just think that viruses are at the origin of all life, all eukaryotic life and all life in general. And so one piece of evidence that just came out this week is that, you've heard of CRISPR. You've been talking about CRISPR for a long time.
1: Yeah.
0: That was given a Nobel Prize about 10 years ago, but it was discovered about 30 years ago.
1: Yeah.
0: But anyway, what the CRISPR was, they looked at bacteria, and bacteria were protecting themselves from viruses with using CRISPR. The CRISPR thing would come along, identify a virus in its own genome, and say, hey, you're not supposed to be here. Cut it out and remove it. And so CRISPR was a gene editing software package that all of these people who wanted to edit genes were then be able to use it again in all kinds of interesting things and making allergy-free dogs and solving diseases. But now somebody said, where did this thing come from? Where did these bacteria learn how to identify a viral genome and then cut it out? And what they found was that the RNA part of this CRISPR mechanism was the same sequence that you see in viruses. So they were able to figure out where it came from, and they find its ancestor in viruses, and they speculate, and I think it's a good one, that this new viral mechanism, cutting the genome mechanism, is probably evolved when viruses were competing against each other. And they would say, hey, I'm going to cut you out, and being removed. This new system is called, instead of CRISPR, it's called Vipr.
1: Mm-hmm.
0: And it is much smaller, and it's the ancestor of CRISPR, presumably. And presumably it evolved in a world where I guess there were just viruses that are fighting against each other. So it's an old, old way, and it's probably going to be really good in the future for doing even more gene editing than CRISPR has been used to do.
1: Very good. All right, Charlie, terrific to talk, as always, and may the world continue to turn.
0: Yes, it will. It will. But it's slowing down.
1: Until the next time. Thanks.
0: Actually, it may be speeding up. They have new evidence that it's speeding up, and they're not sure why. Mm. But but the general trend is slowing down.
1: Thank you, Charlie.
0: You're welcome.
1: Charlie Lineweaver on the Wonderful World of Science.
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1: David in Churros says Charlie's comment of increasing one's altitude contributing to the slowing of Earth's rotation is strong evidence for restricting the number of mountaineers who attempt to climb Everest and other 8,000-metre peaks. Clearly, they're making our days longer. Based on his theory, I suppose that's true. Dean says the more trees we grow, therefore, the slower the Earth turns. Another texter says those skyscrapers are slowing down the spin of the Earth. Yeah, well, that's true, they probably are. Lee in Mentone says, evening, Phil. I wish

0: how I wish tonight's ABC Four Corners program could be made compulsory viewing for every Australian who is eligible to vote. It was a program on the rise of the One Nation Party. Yeah, I haven't seen it, Lee. I'll obviously have a look later. Obviously, we're on air, so we did not see it. 1-300-800-222. Steve from Frankston says, when I was a kid, I used to blame the second law of thermodynamics when my mum would tell me to get off the floor and stop being lazy and do my daily chores. What's that one? Everything ultimately goes into entropy, I think. Milo from the Blue Mountains is the first day of the week, so by my calculations, that means it's time for Stewie's Soapbox Monday. Oh, yeah. Careful what you wish for, Milo. All right. We're going travelling to Madeira in a moment. Not till Patsy Cline's had the floor.
1: When you think of top...
0: Not till Patsy Cline has had the floor, I mean.

0: Monday night travel on Nightlife.
1: When you think of top destinations for a European holiday, the little Portuguese island of Madeira may not be the first place that springs to mind. Most of us probably would be hard-pressed to find it on a map. But this little slice of paradise in the Atlantic has just been named TripAdvisor's top trending destination for 2026. And travel apps can't be wrong, can they? It's about 550 kilometres west of Morocco. It's just a couple of hours' flight from Lisbon, and despite covering less than 750 square kilometres in total, it's home to around 250,000 people. I know. Think dramatic mountains, lush green landscapes, the beautiful capital of Funchal, and of course an international airport named after football superstar Cristiano Ronaldo. So why has this little island suddenly become such a hot ticket? Let's find out. Person to ask here, of course, always travel writer Ute Juncker, who's just returned from Madeira. Ute, good day.

0: I had to get it in early so we can get rid of it. Thanks for joining us on Nightlife.
1: Philip, always a pleasure to be here and really excited to talk about Madeira, or as the locals say, Madeira.
0: Madeira, okay.
1: So,
0: what's the fuss? One, what's the fuss about?
1: Well, this one was a first for me. And I've always heard of it as a really lush island, but it's always sort of had this reputation as a bit of a sleepy spot. The reason it's coming into focus now, I think largely is because so much of Europe is over-touristed. That's one reason. A second reason is, as we're seeing more and more heat waves in Europe, Madeira still has, it's got a really balmy, moderate climate. So even I was there in a week where a lot of Europe was in heat waves, and it was sort of around 30 degrees. That's kind of as warm as it gets. But the big thing that's pushing it with a lot of travellers at the moment is they've got these thousands of kilometres of hiking paths called levadas, which are, the island has all these really ancient water channels. So you've got, picture, okay, let's try picturing an island. It's a small island, but if you think of something a bit like the Big Island in Hawaii, really lush, lots of vegetation, jagged peaks. And so to maximize the water, a long time ago, they built all these water channels, which are what are actually the levadas. There's thousands of kilometers of them along the island, and most of them have a narrow track alongside them, which was presumably originally for maintenance, but they've really taken off as hiking destinations. So you've got this balmy, lush island where you can go hiking anytime you like and it's not too crowded. So people are loving it.
0: Why do so many people live there? I mean, 250,000 people, that's a lot for a small island. Maybe not.
1: Yes or no. And interestingly, this will sort of also help you get to grips with the island. Half of that number live in Funchal, the capital.
0: Okay.
1: So it's an island where there's lots of little towns and villages scattered around, but they're very small because this land is so rugged, so steep. We went to a place up in the highlands called the Plateau, which is the largest flat area on the whole island, and it's 22 kilometres square. That's the largest flat area. Oh. And the second largest flat area is the airport.
0: Pleased to hear it. What do people do if it's so steep? They dig all the time to try and make it flatter, do they?
1: There's stacks and stacks of terracing, and this is one of the reasons Funchal, the capital, is so much fun. I don't know whether you've travelled in Portugal or Brazil or any sort of Portuguese colonies.
0: Certainly Brazil I have travelled, yeah.
1: Right. So, you know, for instance, that black and white tiled paving that they use.
0: Yeah.
1: That's very typically Portuguese. You'll see that there's a lot of little parks in town. But right in the heart of town, every square centimetre has been terraced. So sometimes the terraces are tiny, but it's like if you think about, you might have a little house and you've got a little plot of earth that goes with the house, and you're going to terrace that and you're going to plant things. You're probably going to plant bananas. It might be coffee. It might be sweet potatoes. Stuff grows here. Tickety-boo. You've got a harvest. So you've got this city that is a city, but it's also, you know, lots of patches of tiny, tiny banana plantations and coffee plantations. Wow. And things like that everywhere you look. And one of the things, as you said, the steepness can be a challenge. But so one of the big attractions there is the tropical gardens at Monte Palace, which is, look, I like a garden, but I'm not passionate about gardens, but this place you have to see.
0: Okay.
1: Right? And again, this one's really steep, but it's got beautiful paths. It's got, I think it's about 70,000 square meters. It's got 100,000 species. It's got statues. It's got ponds. It's one of those things that everywhere you look, there's something to see. But to get there, because it's reasonably high up, so to get there, you take a cable car. Madeira has a couple of cable cars, but this one is a little bit insane. It

0: It's up at a very steep angle. It's very safe. It's very modern. You can opt for a glass floor cabin if that's your thing, or you can just have the standard one. But this cable car just goes right past and right over people's houses. And I don't mean one or two. I mean, you are just, as you go upwards, you're going, oh, okay, you've got nice curtains there. Okay, look at your
1: Oh, look what
0: terracing.
1: they're doing.
0: So it's definitely a quirky little place.
1: Because it's so steep, I mean, does that sound so it's exhausting?
0: It's look, in the capital, a lot of it you can sort of a lot of it's reasonably flat. But they've also worked really hard at finding ways around. So for instance, if you're up where the tropical garden is, a popular thing is to take the wicker baskets downhill,
1: Really?
0: which I've got to say I did not do, mainly because the queue was so long. It felt like everyone had come up just to go down in the wicker basket. And these are sort of they're like a bit like a sled. They can fit two people. They're made of wicker. And I mean, you've got a steep downhill slope. And the way this works is you've got two people with you, two people who are guiding the basket on either side. And they kind of push off and then they hop onto the sled. And then when you need to slow down a bit around the curves, they have shoes with particularly thick soles that they use to slow you down. So that is a very, very popular thing. And I talked to one hotel manager. He said, oh, even when I have family coming to visit, that's the first thing I make them do.
1: Oh, go downhill from the gardens in the wicker basket along with the rest of the fruit and veg. If you are exploring on foot, the North Coast is also important, isn't it?
0: The North Coast is lovely. So I was a little bit confused because I'm wandering around Funchal, which is one of the greenest towns I've ever been in. And everyone kept going, have you been up to the north yet? That's really verdant up there. And I'm kind of going, it's verdant down here. They went, no, the north is verdant. And the north really is. So that's a really wild, untamed landscape. And they've got what's called the Lowry Silver Forest. And this has been given a UNESCO World Heritage because this is a type of forest that once covered much of Europe. And the largest remaining bit is on Madeira. It's basically a subtropical cloud forest. It's 20 million years old and it covers 20% of the island. So, and this is also an area where there's lots of these Levada hikes I was talking about. And the nice thing about the Levada hikes is it's pretty much something for everyone. Like the sort of the signature one that the hardcore hikers are all excited about has the exciting name of PR1. And that will take you between the two highest peaks on the island. And that's going to take you 7 hours. And that's not an easy one. But if you want to do something simpler, PR11 is flat. It's 3 kilometers return and it takes you through this lovely silver forest. So there's always, however much energy you've got or don't have on a particular day, there's always a hike you can do.
1: Uta Juncker's with us. We're in Madeira, of all places, a small Portuguese island off the coast of, well, it's off the coast of Morocco, I suppose, isn't it? But it's inhabited by 250,000 people, so it's 750 square kilometres, so not massive, but it's not a tiny island, and there's lots of extraordinary natural landscape, as we've been hearing. Now, eating and drinking while we're there, I mean, Portuguese culture has got lots of delicious food always.
0: Always good on the food, and of course, Madeira wine,
1: Yeah, the
0: right? This
1: famous
0: is where it
1: Madeira
0: comes
1: wine.
0: from.
1: Yes. And is it
0: So,
1: actually made there or?
0: yeah, absolutely. And you can see it again, you can see these teeny tiny vineyards on little bits of terraced land and use it to make it. And there's a lot more. I always thought of Madeira as being quite a single flavored wine, but you know, there's drier ones, there's sweeter ones, there's ones you can drink with food, there's ones that are beautiful after dessert drink, after dinner drink. So that's lovely. And of course, being an island, the seafood is fantastic.

0: And as one of my guides was saying, you got to be careful with the American tourists because they tend to just grasp for the skewer, which is, of course, burning hot because it's
1: Yes.
0: just in the fire.
1: Well, it does sound fun. It does sound fun. Is it an expensive place, Uto?
0: No, it's, I mean, you're paying in euros, but it's a lot more reasonable. You know, there's Eurozone countries that are more expensive and cheaper. It's definitely like Portugal is a cheaper country. And one of the things that I think is great for travelers is the portions are very generous, I
1: Okay.
0: found. So you're getting bang for your euro.
1: Okay. How long do you reckon you should go for?
0: Oh, I'd say at least 5 days, probably a week,
1: Okay.
0: if you want to spend some time lounging down on the coast as well.
1: Okay. Have a think about it. Madeira, the home of the wine, and by the sound of it, a really exotic place and not so crowded and hot as the rest of Europe is in the summer. Our guide has been Uta Juncker. Uta, well, thanks very much for joining us and appreciate it. Thank you.
0: Thank you, Philip.
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1: Yes, thank you for the Madeira joke. Pastry shop sells all its cakes at the same price. The tourist says to the shopkeeper, "Why is that cake at a higher price than all the others?" That's Madeira cake. Oh, yeah. Thank you, Dale, for sending us the book Barbarian Days, A Surfing Life by William Finnegan. It won a Pulitzer Prize. William went surfing on the island of Madeira and says the waves there big and powerful. Thank you. All right, the Mighty Challenge is next. 25 questions. You answer question 25 and you will be a winner. We shall commence battle the other side of the news.
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4: ABC News, I'm Tanmaya Navada. The Greens are expected to select a new leader in the coming days after the sudden resignation of Larissa Waters from the top job. Nick Palmader reports.
5: Senator Larissa Waters has announced she's standing down as party leader due to a chronic kidney condition that's worsened in recent months. The 49-year-old has only been in the role for 16 months, replacing Adam Bandt after he lost his lower house seat in the 2025 federal election. Senator Waters will take a leave of absence to focus on her health before returning to her upper house duties. The Greens party room will now meet to discuss who will replace her as leader. Senator Waters has expressed gratitude for her stint as leader, but admits she needs to go at a slower pace as she focuses on her recovery.
4: The AI boom is being partly credited for a $6 billion improvement to the federal budget's bottom line. It had been forecast that the budget would finish up in a deficit of $28 billion, but the final budget outcome for the 25 to 26 financial year shows it was only $22 billion. Independent economist Chris Richardson from Rich Insights says the extra tax revenue was driven by better than expected returns on superannuation and other investments.
6: Part of that is because Australian superannuation now invest a lot of money overseas as well, and the US markets in particular are buoyed by the rise of artificial intelligence. They made bigger bucks, which means the tax man earns bigger bucks as well.
4: Overseas, British law enforcement says it's still investigating any possible motive for the incident near an airbase that houses US bombers which fly missions against Iran. Europe correspondent Elias Kluwer has more.
7: The UK's Defence Secretary Wes Streeting has said that he's been informed of a partial picture. He didn't elaborate specifically on what that meant. In terms of the information we're getting from the scene, the local police, the Gloucestershire Police, have said that the scene at the RAF Fairford base remains active. However, the risk or the immediate threats are contained. We know it was declared a major incident when counter-terrorism police assumed control of the investigation from the local Gloucestershire Police. There's been a number of specialist teams at the scene.
4: Pope Leo has called on Europe to honour its Christian heritage and reinforce democracy during a speech on the final day of his visit to France. The Pope has been speaking in the eastern city of Metz, the hometown of the French statesman Robert Schuman, one of the architects of what would become the European Union. The pontiff praised European integration and multiculturalism at a time when the far right is gaining strength across the region. A woman has died more than a week after allegedly being stabbed by her

0: partner in a domestic violence incident at Palmerston in Darwin's southeast. Courtney Barrett-Peters reports.
1: Police were called to Palmerston Regional Hospital earlier this month following reports the 47-year-old had been brought in by her partner, suffering two stab wounds to her chest. Officers say the 39-year-old man told medical staff the woman was unwell and left. The next day he was arrested at a Palmerston home and has been charged with intending to cause serious harm. The woman was transferred to Royal Darwin Hospital, where she died 9 days later. Her partner remains in custody and will face court in October. Authorities are yet to rule out further charges.
0: Police in New South Wales has established a strike force following the suspicious deaths of two men in the state's north. Officers were called to a home near Grafton earlier this month and found the body of a 79-year-old man. Police returned to the same location today to conduct further inquiries and found the body of a man believed to be aged in his 50s. Detectives have established a strike force for Neil to investigate their deaths, which are believed to be suspicious. And in sports, Socceroos coach Tony Popovic is expecting to face a fired-up Brazil in tomorrow night's international friendly in Brisbane. The Brazilians have a point to prove after scoring an equaliser in the dying seconds of Friday's first match in Townsville to salvage a draw and rob Australia of a famous victory. Popovic says it'll be a challenge for the young Socceroos to back up for a second game in 4 days against such quality opposition.
2: I feel that we will have to be better than what we were to be able to get a result. So this is a great test for us to see, can we back up physically, can we back up mentally, can we back up with the quality that we showed with and without the ball, and that's why we're playing Brazil.
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0: Yes, well, hello and how are you? Philip Clark with you on ABC Radio. This is Nightlife. We are right across the country. Wherever you are, you should be getting us loud and clear in this, the third hour of the program. It's 6 past midnight Eastern Time, 6 past 10 in Western Australia, 24 to 11 in South Australia and the Northern Territory. If you're in Wangaratta in Victoria from 1am to 5am, you'll be losing your AM transmission, but you can listen on the ABC Listen app, as you know. Listen app is always a great way to grab our podcasts as well. There's plenty of things up there, including all the mighty challenges from last week. Plus, of course, I'll put that conversation about kidney health too that was on in our first hour. I'll put that up for your listening pleasure too. 1-300-800-222. We're about to play the Mighty Challenge. If you'd like to have a crack, 25 questions, answer question 25, and you will be a winner. Someone's got to win us to kick us off this week, so hey, it may as well be you. New issues of the day coming up a little bit later on. We could discuss the catastrophe for poor old Frio in the last hour of the program. Also, another edition of American Insight with Hayley Channer, too, coming up in our last hour. But for now, if you're all set and ready, you know what? So am I.
1: The Mighty Challenge.
0: Here's 25 questions in 5 categories. Our categories tonight are category number 1, history. History. Category number 2, languages other than English. Category number 3, busy as a bee. Category number 4, The Simpsons. And category number 5, pirates. History, languages other than English, busy as a bee, The Simpsons, and pirates. Who's going to kick us off tonight? Dave from Falkenbridge is looking pretty promising to get the
2: Hello.
0: How are you, Dave?
2: Good. I just had a ginger kiss, so I might do okay.
0: Oh, I don't mind a ginger kiss. Do you have a cup of tea with it?
2: No, coffee.
0: Oh, that's all right. That's all right. Yeah. You didn't think you're going a second one, Dave?
2: Well, there's only one left, and I'm going to leave that for Barbara.
0: Oh, okay. Oh, that's very that's very noble of you, Dave.
2: All that talk of Spanish food made me think of the empanadas we used to get at the Spanish bakery in Glebe.
0: Oh, yeah.
2: Mm, yum, yum, yum.
0: Yum, yum, yum. I know. Yes, exactly. All right, now what do you like here? History, languages other than English, busy as a bee, The Simpsons, or pirates?
2: I'm going to really annoy people and pick The Simpsons.
0: The Simpsons. Question number 1. The first full-length episode of The Simpsons, Simpsons roasting on an open fire, was first broadcast in which year? I know. Shall I give it to you plus or minus?
2: You better.
0: Hey, steady. I may, Dave. I may. But given your bolshy attitude. no, you can. Okay, Dave, I'll give it to you plus or minus 1.
2: Well, it must have been after the Tracy Ullman show. God, when was that? I'll go 86.
0: Not correct.
2: Oh.
0: Sorry, Dave. See you, mate.
2: Thanks, Phil.
0: Bye. Dear 1-300-800-222 is the number. Paul from Palandon says, well done to the Knights. Yes, indeed. All the best to the Roosters and the Knights for the final. Go Panthers next year. Yes, poor Panthers and Nathan Cleary. A nice picture of him resting up in hospital with a big bandage on his leg, of course. Terrible news. We can have let's have a chat about that in the last hour. Justin in Frankston. Hello, Justin.
3: G'day, Phil. How are you, mate?
0: Not bad. Yeah, not bad.
3: Yeah, you watched the grand final?
0: I did, yes.
3: Yeah, well, I'm a Brisbane born and bred and I'm happy.
0: Well, you've got to, hats off to them, eh? What was quite
3: Well, I seen them do it 2001, 2002 and 2003, and then I got to see it again, 24, 25, and 26.
0: Yep, it's quite an achievement.
3: Yes,
0: Chris Fagan.
3: It is. Mm. Yeah.
0: All right, what do you reckon? The first full-length episode of The Simpsons, Simpsons Roasting on an Open Fire, was first broadcast in which year?
3: Can I get a plus or minus for that?
0: Yeah, I'm giving you a plus or minus.
3: I'm going to say 1990.
0: I'll give it to you. It's 1989. Exactly.
3: Ooh.
0: All right, question number two. We're in The Simpsons, but you can move.
3: Oh, let's stick there. I'm a Simpsonsaholic.
0: All right, question number two.
3: Does that make sense?
0: I understand what you're saying. Yes, whether it makes sense or not, Justin, is another matter. Question number two. What is Homer Simpson's middle initial?
3: J.
0: Correct.
3: It's the same name as my one.
0: J, exactly. J is for J, actually. Question number three.
3: But can I just say, on that episode where he goes to where he was born, there's a mural and it says Homer J, and then it's got J-A-Y.
0: Yeah, well, that's because that's what his name is.
3: Yeah, but that's... I'm still trying to work that one out.
0: Well, it's J, J-A-Y.
3: Yeah, that's true. All right, let's carry on.
0: Question number three. We're in The Simpsons. In The Simpsons episode Brush with Greatness, Marge receives a letter from which one of the Beatles?
3: Ringo Starr?
0: Correct. Ooh. Very good.
3: I'm on a roll now. That's my best now. I've got three in a row.
0: I don't think it's been a while since you got three in a row, Justin. Very good.
3: No. I think it's... might be 2 or 3 years ago I got that. So let's continue with The Simpsons.
0: Harry in the Bay had Ringo. Plenty of people had Jay too. Question number four. Can he carry on, Justin from Frankston? Apart from the Simpson family members, which character has the most dialogue in The Simpsons?
3: I'm going to say... Mr. Burns?
0: Correct.
3: Oh!
0: Very good.
3: Oh, no. Mm. I'm doing not my chances now on the last one. Oh.
0: 1-300-800-222. Question number five. For a clean sweep of The Simpsons, in which year of the 2000s was The Simpsons movie released in cinemas?
3: I'm going to say 2002.
0: Not correct.
3: No!
0: Sorry, Justin. Well done anyway. See ya.
3: Thanks, man.
0: Bye. Yes, Ray in the Bay. Yes, Wharfie time, the Knights get out of jail, but the match of the weekend would be the Wallabies and the Springboks. What a belter. Yes, well, agreed. Let's have a chat about it in the last hour. One of the issues of the day surely must be, what's Freo going to do with Wharfie time? Is it retired forever? Surely. 1-300-800-222 is the number. Loz in Lynham. G'day, Loz.
4: G'day there.
0: Question number five we're up to. The Simpsons. In which year of the 2000s was The Simpsons movie released in cinemas?
4: I was in year seven, which would make it 2007, if memory serves.
0: Correct. It was. Yeah. There you go. 2007. That's nice that you remember it like that, Loz. Very good.
4: Yeah. History for the next, if you could.
0: We've got history. Yes, we do. Question number six. Marie from Bunbury had 2007. So did Frank from Mount Evelyn. Milo in the Blue Mountains, no, 2005. Kitty from Ballina, no, that's not correct either. All righty, history, question number six. In which building would you find the bodies of Shah Jahan and his wife Mumtaz?
4: Oh, goodness, it sounds subcontinental. Shah Jahan and Mumtaz. And so I've got no idea, but I'll just go to Taj Mahal.
0: Correct. Yes. Shah Jahan and his wife Mumtaz are interred, indeed, in the Taj Mahal. Question number seven. We're in history.
4: Yes, thank you.
0: Which early Christian saint and author of Confessions and the City of God once said, "Lord, grant me chastity, but not yet"?
4: Early Christian saint. Wouldn't be Augustine. It wouldn't be Ignatius. He's not that early. Wouldn't be Peter. St. Augustine.
0: Correct. Yes, St. Augustine of Hippo, the Bishop of Hippo, said, "Lord, grant me chastity, but not yet." Question number eight. We're in history.
4: Yes, thanks.
0: In 1941, the HMAS Sydney sank in which ocean?
4: HMAS Sydney. Oh, I don't think it was that far from home. I think it was the Pacific Ocean.
0: Not the Pacific, Loz.
4: No, no worries.
0: Thanks, mate. Bye-bye. Thank you for having a crack. Yes, April in Collaroy says, "Well done, Justin, on The Simpsons." Grant from Gabon, correct. It was the Taj Mahal. Yes, Jeff in Hornsby has the right answer here. Louise in Box Hill. Hello, Louise.
5: Hi, how are you?
0: I'm very well. Question number eight. We're in history. In 1941, the HMAS Sydney sank in which ocean?
5: Yeah, I thought it was Pacific as well, so I'll just go Indian.
0: It's the Indian Ocean. Yes, it was. It's off the coast of Western Australia in the Indian Ocean. All righty. Question number nine. We're in history, but you can move if you like. There's the Simpsons, Pirates. Oh, no, there's not the Simpsons, actually. No more Simpsons. So there's Pirates, Languages Other Than English, or Busy as a Bee.
5: I'll go Busy as a Bee.
0: Busy as a Bee. Question number nine. By what name are male bees known?
5: Oh, that's not the queen. I've got no idea. King bees, I don't know.
0: Not king bees. Bloody bees, Louise, that's right. See you, Louise. Bye. Well, Harry in the Bay, that is correct. Mario from Lanier. Hello, Mario.
6: Good morning.
0: We're up to question number nine. We're proceeding along quite busily tonight. Yeah.
6: I'm going to break my duck today.
0: By what name are male bees known, Mario?
6: I'm a beekeeper. It's called the drone.
0: Oh, wow. Yes, exactly. You are a beekeeper. Wow.
6: And I've broken my duck.
0: Well done.
6: More importantly.
0: Are you just a backyard beekeeper, Mario, or are you a proper busy commercial beekeeper?
6: No, I'm a retired beekeeper. I wasn't quite commercial. I had about 50 hives at one stage.
0: 50 hives?
6: I have 800, 2,000 hives.
0: And, wow.
6: But they've got all the machinery. They get help. They've got trucks. They've got forklifts.
0: Yeah. That's a lot of hives to manage, isn't it? How do you do that?
6: Well, when you've got a lot of hives,
0: yeah,
6: you've got hives stacked on pallets. You normally have 4 or 6 hives on a pallet.
0: Yeah.
6: Okay. And then you move them. You follow the flora. And when, you know, when the new places come along, you just go, you go there late afternoon, load your truck up. You don't close the hive.
0: But hang on, what sort of truck you put 2,000 hives on?
6: A tabletop truck. And you're going to have to wear a full covers, you know, like the beekeeping suit and all that.
0: Yeah.
6: Because you're going to send the bees in a frenzy. Anyway, but you leave the gate open on them.
0: But hang on, do bees take to being driven at 100 k's on along the road?
6: Yeah, what happens when the truck's loaded and tied down,
0: yeah,
6: and make sure you've got enough fuel because you don't want to stop the fuel. And anyway, when they're going, they'll Yeah, they won't leave the hive. They'll stop the air from coming in to protect the brood and the queen.
0: Oh, okay. So, okay. Yeah. So they'll just hunker down while the thing's speeding along.
6: Yeah, they'll sort of snuggle up. But if you stop the fuel,
0: yeah, they'll get it.
6: Get a puncture, then you're looking at drama.
0: Well, they'll go nuts. Right. They'll go nuts, huh?
6: So anyway, more importantly, I broke my duck.
0: Very good, Mario. That's excellent work. With 50 hives, though, that you had, you'd produce a fair... Well, you would have produced a fair bit of honey out of that, wouldn't you?
6: Yeah. I used to stop it by the roadside.
0: Oh, okay.
6: And ill health stopped me. Well, so I'm 74 now. Okay. And
0: How many times do you get stung by the bees, Mario?
6: That's a difficult question to answer because I never used to get stung by the bee when I was working. But what would happen when I'm finished, I'd always forget something.
0: Mm-hmm.
6: And I'd take all my stuff off. And I don't know, I'd probably leave a tool in there or I'd forget to put the little cassette for the oil.
0: Yeah.
6: To kill the small hive beetle. Well, anyway, then I'd open up the hive just wearing T-shirts, thongs and shorts. Well, 9 times out of 10, I'd get away with it. The other 10th time, the bees would say, let's get him. But, I couldn't tell you how many times I've been stung. But I got stung a lot when I first started because I'm so short. When you get stung, all you do, you locate the sting.
0: Yeah.
6: And so it always comes in on the side. So you go around the other side and you flick it off with your fingernail.
0: You flick the bee off or the sting out?
6: The stinger. And the stinger's got a muscle.
0: Yeah.
6: And it's pumping. Anyway, and you flick it off. And a lot of people don't know this. Then you get a bit of honey and put it where the bee sting was.
0: Yeah.
6: And the pain goes away.
0: Does it really?
6: Yeah.
0: Wow. Yeah. I don't reckon I'd be up for it, Mario. I don't like getting bitten.
6: Well, no one does.
0: No, I suppose that's true.
6: No one does, yeah. But it's a very interesting hobby. And when I was young, I'd see all these old men rave on about it.
0: Yeah.
6: And I'm the same now, I rave on about it. But it's just fascinating. It's dealing with nature is a beautiful thing.
0: The one thing I've always puzzled about, Murray, you know when bees swarm?
6: Yes.
0: How do you collect a swarm?
6: Okay. What I do...
0: Yeah.
6: There's many ways, all right, depending on the circumstances. Now, if it's just a swarm like you see on the cartoons on a tree, that's the easiest way. What I do, I have what they call, which I've still got, stickies in my fridge, in my bee fridge. A sticky is a frame where I've already spun the honey out, all right, and it's but everything's there. And it's, you know, we call them stickies. Well, okay, what I do, I'll get a super, which is a bee box, as you know it, and I'll put two of them in there. And then I'll hold the whole box up underneath the swarm and shake it. All right, and they'll fall in there. And then what I'll do, I'll place that box there and leave it there. Then in the evening, I'll come over because the bees will go inside. And then I'll close the hive up and then I'll move it at least 3 km away from that spot. Yeah.
0: How do you know that you got the queen in there?
6: Because all the bees surround it.
0: Okay.
6: Yeah. You know when you see people and they're covered with bees?
0: Yeah.
6: Well, they've got the queen. And the bees just follow the queen. They don't know what they're on a person.
0: Okay, all right. Mario from Lanier is a former beekeeper. We're learning about bees. So wouldn't the easiest way, if you see a swarm, would be to locate the queen, pick the queen up and put it in the hive?
6: No. You just, like I said, you just shake the whole swarm inside an empty hive with the two stickies.
0: Okay. All right.
6: Yeah, and then the bees will, for a start, in a swarm, the bees are very placid and docile because of they've filled themselves up with honey, okay?
0: Yeah.
6: And then when you put them in the super, and the bees will go straight into the stickies and start doing their stuff, you know, like, and the queen will go, then I'll start building the
0: okay.
6: The frame up.
0: Very good. All right. Now, Mario, carrying on with bees, I guess. Busy as a bee.
6: Yeah, we'll do that, yeah.
0: How many wings does a honeybee have?
6: You got me there. I think it's four.
0: Is that your answer?
6: Yes.
0: Correct. It is. It's four.
6: Yeah, I wasn't sure it was four or six, but it's four, yeah.
0: Question number 11, busy as a bee. What shape are the cells of a honeycomb?
6: The octagon.
0: Not correct. Sorry, Mario. Sorry, Mario. Yeah. Thank you, mate. See ya. 1-300-800-222 is the number. Oh, dear. Rick the Chunky Trucker on the Hume says, enough with bee talk. Mario is amazing. I hope he gets the remaining four bee questions correct. Well, he didn't. No, I know. This is the thing. Sometimes it happens like this. Goran from Wollongong. G'day, Goran.
7: Hey, how are you?
0: Pretty good. We're in busy as a bee. What shape are the cells of a honeycomb?
7: They are hexagons.
0: They are hexagons, aren't they? Yes.
7: Yeah.
0: They are.
7: And also with the Simpsons question about Homer J. Simpson for his middle name, it was the letter J. Everyone was asking, like, what does the J stand for? And then it was just J-A-Y because they thought it was something else.
0: No, that's I think that's right. Yeah. I was probably not communicating this very well. But his name is Homer J. Simpson. And when people say, what's the J stand for? The answer is J.
7: That's right. He was so they said, like, it's Homer J. Simpson. When he moved that shrub away, thinking it was going to be like this huge secret, but like,
0: yeah. I know. All right. Robin's, individual. Harry in the Bay says the individual cells.

0: are in fact round, but they're stacked in such a way that the wax between them forms hexagons. Mm. Oh, okay, fair enough. All right, we're in busy as a bee, but you don't have to stay there. You can if you like.
1: What other categories are there?
0: Languages other than English, pirates, or history.
1: Ooh, let's do pirates, please.
0: Pirates, question number 11. Captain Hook attended which boarding school in Berkshire?
1: Captain Hook, oh, good grief. I've never seen Peter Pan or Hook before. No, I can't. I'm sorry.
0: No good, Goran. Thanks, mate.
1: No good.
0: See ya. Thanks. Bye. Lex in Borough. Hello, Lex.
2: Hey, Philip. Sorry. Hey, Philip.
0: Hello.
2: Hello. I'll take you off speaker. Sorry.
0: That's all right.
2: I was listening lovely about the bees. I'll tell you one thing. Our local IGA in Bucolic Borough sells honey from our local apiarist called Smith's. I always have a laundry list. Sorry, Philip. And the other thing was that I started watching The Simpsons in 1988 when Tracy Ullman played the role of Marge.
0: She was.
2: And there, I think there was some argy-bargy about her with it changing to whoever it was when they became commercial. But it was so weird. It was when Lisa got her tongue stuck in a whisk or something.
0: Oh,
2: like that.
0: Okay.
2: And it was so weird, and I loved it. I was 18.
0: It's a very it's a frighteningly creative show. It's very good.
2: It was, and it was. And I was telling all my friends about it. They said, oh, no, this is really weird, blah, blah, blah, blah. And, yeah, and then I think that they were all electroshocking each other at the time as a family therapy session. So, yeah, and Tracy Ullman, she
0: fantastic.
2: Did the thing.
0: Yeah.
2: And
0: Now, Leg, Captain Hook attended which boarding school in Berkshire?
2: Prince's College.
0: Not Prince's College, Leg.
2: I know it's not. Okay,
0: see
2: good night.
0: Bye. Not Prince's College, no. Sean from Queanbeyan. G'day, Sean.
3: I don't know either.
0: No, good. Captain Hook attended which boarding school?
3: Is it a real one or like a...
0: I didn't answer questions, as you know. No.
3: Yeah, I'm trying to turn myself into the host. I'll guess... The Buccaneer School of Bad Little Pirates.
0: There we go. No, Sean. Thank you. See ya. You'll be unsurprised to know. Trev from Surfers Paradise. Hi, Trev.
4: Oh, hello, Philip.
0: Question number 11. Captain Hook attended which boarding school in Berkshire?
4: Look, being... so English. I don't know, but is there a boarding school called Oxford Boys?
0: Is that your answer?
4: That's as close as I can come.
0: Not close enough, Trev. Thank you, mate. I see ya. Not close enough. Simone from Ballarat. Hello, Simone.
5: Hi, Phil. How goeth you?
0: I goeth okay, thanks. Yes.
5: Did you enjoy the footy, enjoy the show with Kylie and everything?
0: Oh, fantastic. How good was Kylie?
5: Oh, she's amazing.
0: She is an amazing artist, you know, I reckon.
5: She is. I saw her not in person. I saw a show of hers in, I think it was the late 1999. I can't remember what it was called. It was something like it was at the Palace Theatre in St Kilda, and she was just amazing. And that's the first time I saw her live, and I thought that's when I thought she can really sing, she can really perform. She's really professional, but she's just got the most joyous energy. She really does.
0: She does.
5: She just and she's an absolute natural. I thought she was amazing.
0: So did I. No, I entirely agree. I reckon she's absolutely a sensational act. It was really good. And she's got ticker. I wouldn't get up in that little box held by the crane.

0: And no way, no way in the known
1: universe. Was it booked by a crane? Was it? I didn't know what it was. I thought it was a helicopter.
0: Or something. I don't know.
1: Because she was meant to look like she was in a balloon, wasn't she?
0: Yeah, yeah, yeah. Yeah.
1: Yeah, no, I was watching that. It was swinging a bit in the weather, but she's just, yeah, professional. Really
0: she
1: great.
0: Is a total professional and fantastic.
1: Mm.
0: Now, where are we? We're up to question number 11. Captain Hook. Captain Hook attended which boarding school in Berkshire?
1: Oh, is it Eton?
0: Correct. It is.
1: Oh, geez, are you serious?
0: There we go. Captain Hook went to Eton.
1: Oh, wow. That's hilarious.
0: Question number 12. We're in pirates, but you can move, if you like, to history, languages other than English, or busy as a bee.
1: No, I'll stay in pirates.
0: Pirates. The Spanish Main is used to describe countries with a coastline on which sea?
1: The Spanish Main. I'm going to kick myself, but the... can you ask me again?
0: The Spanish Main is used to describe countries with a coastline on which sea?
1: The Amalfi.
0: Not the Amalfi. No, Simone.
1: It's a bit sad, isn't it?
0: Thank you.
1: On that note, a river dirt sea.
0: A river dirt sea, see ya. Yes, you probably have to walk the plank, I suppose, given the category. Do you not? Dick from Wollongong. Hi, Dick.
2: Yes, hello, Philip.
0: Yeah, hi. Question number 12, we're up to. Pirates. The Spanish Main is used to describe countries of the coastline on which sea?
2: Well, is the name of it sea or ocean?
0: No, the question is to describe countries of the coastline on which sea?
2: Mediterranean, perhaps?
0: Not the Mediterranean, no.
2: Sorry,
0: Dick. Thanks, mate. No, it's not the Mediterranean. Where are we? Lincoln from Mount Riverview. Hi, Lincoln.
3: Yeah, hi.
0: Hi. The Spanish Main is used to describe countries with a coastline on which sea?
3: Baltic.
0: Not the Baltic, no. Sorry, not the Baltic Sea. No, Jason from Morwell. Hello, Jason.
4: How's it going, Phil?
0: Not bad. Question 12.
4: Good.
0: Pirates, the Spanish Main, is used to describe countries with a coastline on which sea?
4: We're running out of seas. I'll say the Caspian.
0: Not the Caspian, no.
4: I see you,
0: Jason. Bye. We kind of are running out of seas. What about Peter from Five Dock? Hi, Peter.
5: Hello.
0: Question number 12. The Spanish Main is used to describe countries with a coastline on which sea?
5: I think that'd have to be Pirates of the Caribbean Sea.
0: Correct.
5: Caribbean.
0: Yes, yes, exactly. The Caribbean. Yes. I thought that's right. Someone would make the connection pretty soon, the Pirates of the Caribbean. Yes. The Spanish Main, despite the fact that everyone thinks it's off the coast of Spain, is not. No. It's the countries in the Caribbean. All right, question number 13. We're in pirates, if you like, or you can move.
5: I might try history, maybe.
0: Back to history? Okay, why not? Question number 13. Which coastal town in North Queensland is named after the year that Captain Cook landed in the region?
5: 1770.
0: Correct. Yes, the little town is called 1770. Question number 14, last one in history, if you like, or
5: sure.
0: You can move.
5: History's good.
0: Which ancient Greek god was the god of the dead and hidden riches?
5: I don't know. I'll just say Zeus. I don't know.
0: No, it's not Zeus. Thanks, Peter. See you.
5: All right.
0: Bye-bye. No, it's not Zeus. Cables from the light poles, the same cables they use for the above-ground camera that was holding Kylie. You know, she was terrific. I thought she was just that's the kind of epitome of what you want for halftime, for pre-game entertainment, is it not? Jack in Perth. G'day, Jack.
6: Oh, hello.
0: How you doing?
6: How are you?
0: I'm pretty good. Yeah, pretty good. You're in. I hope you weren't a Freo supporter, were you, Perth? Were you, Jack?
6: I
1: I was a rare doctor supporter. I was pretty sad, but I've got to stay humble. Next year, it's going to go best.
0: Yeah, well, I hope so. Can either go one or two ways here, Jack, can't it? You know, it can finish you off or G you up. You know, one.
1: I have to go to the G next year because I didn't this year, but hopefully next year, once Freo Dockers made it into the MCG for the grand final, I definitely will go there.
0: Right. Question 14. We're in history. Which ancient Greek god was the god of the dead and hidden riches?
1: Greek god of the dead. The only, person that I can think of is Hades, so maybe Hades.
0: Hades is correct. Yes, indeed.
1: Ooh.
0: Hades was the eldest son of Cronus and was the Greek god of the dead and hidden riches. Question number 15, no more history. So we've got languages other than English, busy as a bee or pirates.
1: Oh, they're both, they're all pretty hard for me, but I like pirates, so let's go with pirates.
0: Let's go with pirates. Question number 15. Which other word for a pirate comes from a French word meaning slow cooked barbecue?
1: It's right there. It's right there. I should know this. Slow cooked barbecue.
0: All right, Jack, we might move on. 1-300-800-222 is the number. Adrian from Bella Vista, that's correct. Jim in Campbelltown, correct. Who else has gotten the right answer? Harry in the Bay's got the right answer. Hey, we've got lines free if you want one. 1-300-800-222. 1-300-800-222. You'll get through if you want one. 1-300-800-222. Karen from Altona. Hello, Karen. Hi, Karen.
7: Hello.
0: Question number 15. We're in pirates. Which other word for a pirate comes from a French word meaning slow-cooked barbecue?
7: Oh, I don't know. I did French in high school. And the only thing I can think of is an epilepsy.
0: No.
7: No.
0: Thanks, Karen. See
7: you. Enough.
0: Bye. 1-300-800-222. We need some takers here. 1-300-800-222. We're up to question 15. We're in pirates. Which other word for a pirate comes from a French word meaning slow cooked barbecue? Jane from Homebush, that is correct. Annette, correct. Adrian, where are we? Robin says, what about grill? Not the George Foreman grill. No, not correct. Who else? Jeff in Hornsby's got the right answer here. Hayfield is next AFL season minutes your last with the Swans. I don't know. It's weird to know what's happening with all that, isn't it? Let's have a chat about it in the last hour. Ian from Dover in Tassie will know the answer here. Hello, Ian.
8: Hello, Phil. How are you?
0: I'm very well. Well, I don't know. I might be getting a bit of a cold. I don't know. Anyway, I'm all right though.
8: A weekend where too much football is not quite enough.
0: What a weekend it was, hey? Amazing. Wow.
8: Yeah, right. I had five people around here to describe the AFL for me, which was a hoot.
0: Oh, yeah.
8: And then I had the league and the rugby union as well.
0: Oh, I know.
8: Unbelievable.
0: The league match is unbelievable. The rugby union, quite incredible how that happened. And, you know, there was soccer and there was the whole thing. It was amazing. Yeah, what a weekend.
8: I had to take Monday off. Anyway. The question I need to answer is what?
0: Question 15. We're in pirates. Which other word for a pirate comes from a French word meaning slow-cooked barbecue?
8: Buccaneer?
0: Correct.
8: Ooh.
0: Yes. A buccaneer. A word that needs to be said slowly and carefully.
8: Yes.
0: Question number 16. We're in pirates. Couple here left. Mm-hmm. Otherwise, we can move to busy as a bee or languages other than English. Gee, that's been popular.
8: Yeah, I'm sure it'd be great with me. So I think I might try staying with the pirate theme just at the moment for one more question.
0: Staying with the pirates. Okay. Question number 16. The Sea Cook, A Story for Boys, was the working title for which 1883 novel?
8: The Sea Cook, A Story for Boys.
0: The Sea Cook, The Sea Cook.
8: The Sea Cook.
0: The Sea Cook, A Story for Boys, was the working title for which 1883 novel?
8: I've got little idea. Robinson Crusoe.
0: No, not Robinson Crusoe. So. No. Thanks, Ian. See ya. Bye-bye. Kerry from Kangaroo Point. Hello, Kerry.
9: Hi. Good night, Philip. How are you tonight?
0: Pretty good, yes. Question 16 we're up to. The Sea Cook, A Story for Boys, was the working title for which 1883 novel?
9: The timeline helps here. I think it's Treasure Island.
0: Correct, it is. Yes, the Robert Louis Stevenson story, Treasure Island.
9: Great story.
0: Great story. Yeah.
9: Wonderful.
0: Still remember when I first read it, I think, well, how old was I? It must have been 12 or something, I think, when I first read it.
9: But to think he wrote Dr. Jekyll and Mr. Hyde.
0: I know, as well.
9: Did you get anything more wide apart than that?
0: Bert from Bert Street Barney says, what did the pirate say when he got stuck inside a Weber barbecue? It's hot in Buccaneer, he says.
9: that's fantastic.
0: Dear. Yes, well, plenty of people are sending me unbroadcastable things about, as I said, it's a word that needs to be said carefully and calmly. Joe from Melton says, I'm a buccaneer. Sounds like an angry Italian announcing his arrival. Question number 17.
9: Pirates left?
0: Yeah, there's one pirate left.
9: We'll try that, Phil, if I know it or not.
0: Okay, question 17. Penzance is located in which English county?
9: Oh, gee. Should know this. I've seen the Pirates of Penzance. Oh, gee, county. I don't know. I'll just have a guess at Cornwall.
0: Correct.
9: Oh, yes. No. I had a rough idea, you know, because I had read about it somewhere.
0: Yes, Penzance is located in Cornwall. Well, Cornwall was, you know, where all the pirates were because all the smuggling and all the caves and the cliffs and all that sort of stuff, yeah.
9: It was the first Pirates of Penzance was at the Lyric when Brisbane Theatre was first opened. It was the first, I think that was the first show ever put on in Brisbane with the new theatre.
0: Oh, yeah, was it? Okay.
9: John English.
0: Oh, John English, yeah. Well, he's a pirate-looking fella, isn't he?
9: I am the pirate king. He was very, very...
0: He would have been terrific, yeah.
9: It was.
0: Mm. Okay, no more pirates, no more Simpsons, no more history. We've got 5, 6, 7 left.
9: Well, have a crack
0: no,
9: at
0: hang
9: the
0: on. Lady. Oh, hang on. We must be up to question 18 here. We have 7. Okay, we're up to question 19. So we've got languages other than English or busy as a bee.
9: No, just have a crack at languages.
0: Languages other than English. Question number 19. Topo in Italian and raton in Spanish are the words for which animal?
9: Oh, I'll have to guess and say a donkey.
0: Not a donkey, no. Thanks, Kerry. See ya. Not a donkey, no. Ian from Penrith. Hello, Ian. G'day, Ian.
10: How are you?
0: Not bad. Question 19, we're in languages other than English. Topo in Italian and raton in Spanish are the words for which animal?
10: Mouse.
0: Correct. Yeah, a mouse. A topo.
10: Good punt.
0: What's that?
10: Good punt.
0: There you go. All righty. Question number 20. 1, 2, 3, 4, 5, 6 left. We're in languages other than English or busy as a bee. Up to you.
10: No, busy as a bee.
0: busy as a bee. Which fictional detective retired to become a beekeeper in Sussex?
10: Ooh, fictional detective.

0: Interesting question. Can't help you.
1: No good.
0: Right?
1: Thanks, Ian. See ya. Bye-bye. Lorella, yes, I've got your answers too. We've had a lot of text questions. 1-300-800-222. Adrian, that's not correct. Lorella, that is correct. Harry in the Bay, correct. Yes. Robin says, do you remember a while back when some guy came on the show and said he had a cove for sale there? Oh, in Cornwall. Yeah, I vaguely do. Nick from Budgie Woy on the Central Coast. G'day, Nick.
2: Hey, Phil.
1: We're up to question 20 here. Two left in Busy as a B, four left in languages other than English.
2: Yeah.
1: Which fictional detective retired to become a beekeeper in Sussex?
2: Well, we've been watching Elementary, and he's got some bees in that, so I'm going to go with Sherlock Holmes.
1: Correct. Yes, exactly.
2: Wow.
1: It was. Sherlock Holmes retired to become a beekeeper in Sussex.
2: Bad if you don't.
1: I can think of better things to do in retirement, Nick. I mean, with all due regard to those people who keep bees, but it seems to be very hazardous.
2: Yeah, yeah. But, you know, what about the high blood pressure of golf, Phil?
1: Oh, yeah, but that's an affliction, Nick. That's not a pastime, as you know. Horror.
2: There should be meetings.
1: It's a horrible game. That's what I think. It's a horrible game, Nick.
2: No, it is a terrible game.
1: It's a shocking game.
2: I can't wait till Wednesday.
1: Hate it. When are you playing next, Nick?
2: Yeah,
1: Wednesday.
2: Same,
1: that's right. Yeah, exactly. Yeah. Exactly. I have the same affliction. I don't know. I've sought help, but nothing helps. Question number 21. We're in Busy as a Bee, if you like. Or languages other than English.
2: I'm parked up around the corner so that I don't upset the dogs when I pull into the driveway. Well, let's just get it over with and go with the bees, mate.
1: Busy as a Bee. Question 21. Wallace's giant bee is the world's largest known species of bee, and it's native to which island country?
2: I'm just going to say Madagascar.
1: Not a bad guess. Yeah, no, not Madagascar, no. Say hi to the dogs for us. Say bye. Hello. See you. Yeah. Huru, Nick from Budgie Woy. Love Elementary, says my texter. Lozzie and Huntley had the correct answer as well. Adrian from Nutterwadding. G'day, Adrian.
3: How you going, Philip?
1: Very well. Question 21. Wallace's giant bee, the world's largest known species of bee, is native to which island country?
3: Mauritius?
1: No, not Mauritius. No. Sorry, no, not Mauritius either. Wallace's giant bee. Joe from Ridgehaven. Hello, Joe.
4: Oh, hello. Would it be Great Britain?
1: Not Great Britain. No, Joe. No, it's not Great Britain. You might be thinking of those huge bumblebees. They're massive things, aren't they, those bumblebees? But no, the Wallace's giant bee is the world's largest known species of bee. It's native to which island country? Anybody? Ben has got the right answer here. Steve from Frankston says flog is an anagram of golf. Yes, Steve. Thank you. Correctly so. Robin says it was the hotel and the cove. I recall texting in, described it as a smuggler's cove. 1-300-800-222. Lines are free. We're up to question number 21. Who's going to help us? Wallace's giant bee, the world's largest known species of bee, is native to which country? To which island country? Anybody? 1-300-800-222. No one's got it on the text line either. Oh, no, Joe from Milton's got it. Lorella, no, that's not correct. Jane from Homebush has got it. Yes. Ed from Perth as well. Anybody? 1-300-800-222. You will.

0: get straight through if you want one. We have only got 1, 2, 3, 4, 5 left. 4 in languages other than English. And 1 left as in busy as a bee. Andrew from Otford. G'day, Andrew.
1: Hello.
0: Wallace's giant bee. Where would we find it?
1: I'll just take a guess. I'm thinking Sri Lanka.
0: It's not Sri Lanka. No, sorry. Not Sri Lanka. No, Jimmy from Turumbi Creek. G'day, Jimmy.
2: Hi, how you going?
0: Not bad. Where do you reckon you'd find Wallace's giant bee?
2: Well, Wallace hung around the Wallace line, goes through Indonesia, so I'm going to guess Indonesia.
0: Correct. Yes, very good. Exactly right. Indonesia is the answer we wanted. Okay. All right. We've got 4 left, and they're all in languages other than English.
2: Well, I'll go for languages other than English then.
0: I think you will. Which European language is spoken in Lusophone countries?

0: way, but that's not going to be it. Maybe Lusitania.
1: No. No, not correct. Mark from Oak Park. G'day, Mark.
2: Hey,
1: yes. Which European language is spoken in Lusophone countries?
2: Portuguese.
1: Correct. Portuguese. Very good. Three to go. We're in languages other than English. What's the official language of the Democratic Republic of the Congo?
2: French.
1: Correct. Very good. Mark from Oak Park is looking confident. He's had a good sleep. He's had a good breakfast. He's up and running. Mark, question number 24. Two left. Languages other than English. If you ordered ostriche at an Italian restaurant, what shellfish would you be having?
2: Repeat the question, please.
1: If you ordered ostriche at an Italian restaurant, what shellfish would you be having?
2: Oysters?
1: Correct. Very good. You would be having oysters. I don't think I'd normally order oysters in an Italian restaurant, would you, Mark?
2: Normally mussels. I forget what it's called now. Spaghetti something or other.
1: What's that one with the clams? Vongole, isn't it?
2: I have no idea.
1: You know, the little, not the clams. Is it clams I'm after? Yeah, no, it is clams. You know, the little shells. I think so. All right. But we are at an important point of proceedings here because this is... Question number 25. Harry in the Bay says, if the Italian restaurant was here in the Bay, of course I'd order oysters. Well, granted, Harry, I'm with you there. My texter says, how much does it cost a pirate to get his ears pierced? Do you know the answer, Mark?
2: I'm trying to think of a pun answer and I can't think of one.
1: How much does it cost a pirate to get his ears pierced? A buck an ear.
2: That's quite clever.
1: Of course, yes. All right, question 25. And to win, languages other than English. Finnish and which other language are the two official languages of Finland?
2: Russian.
1: Oh, not Russian. No. Sorry, Mark, that's a pity, no, because you answered so well. No, not Russian. Greg from Devonport. G'day, Greg.
3: Hi, hang on. Yeah, g'day. How are you?
1: Good. For question 25, Greg, you can win here. Finnish and which other language are the two official languages of Finland?
3: I would have said Russian as well. Say Swedish.
1: Swedish is correct. Yeah, Swedish is the official language of Finland other than Finnish. But you kind of...

0: was B.
1: I would have got that wrong anyway. No, I didn't have Indonesia.
0: Oh, okay. Yeah. All right, Greg. Well, that's good work.
1: Work.
0: Yeah, no, but that's part of the joy of the Mighty Challenge. That's what happens.
1: That's right.
0: That's what happens. All right, Greg, I'll put you on hold. Okay, Tim will look after you and get some details from you, and we will get this out to you. Yes, thank you for everybody who sent me the joke about the pirate and the hat and what's underneath them, but... Yeah, I know. You can probably guess that tonight. All right. Deb from Araral Bay had Swedish as well. Jane from Homebush had Swedish. Grant from Gabbins is English. No. All righty. We've got the issues of the day coming up. Plenty of time to have a say on what's important to you in the next hour as well, plus another edition of American Insight as well. All coming up straight after the latest news.
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3: ABC News, I'm Thanmaya Narvada. British counter-terrorism police say five suspects have been released on bail following an incident at an airbase used by the US to launch strikes against Iran. Europe correspondent Elias Kluwer reports.
4: What we do know and what is being widely reported now is that a primary line of investigation by counter-terrorism police are any links to Iran and Iranian intelligence. So whether they are or were state-sponsored proxies or paid by the Iranian government, that is currently being investigated. We've also heard that other sort of links to different countries, including Russia, may be a point of this probe as well. So the identities of the suspects remains a closely guarded secret at this stage.
3: A fire has broken out at Ukraine's National Science Academy after it was hit by a Russian drone. The BBC's Paul Adams has more.
5: In recent weeks, Kyiv has been constantly under attack. The latest strike came in the early afternoon, hitting Ukraine's famous National Academy of Science in the middle of the city. One eyewitness captured the moment of impact as a jet-powered drone plummeted to the ground. As thick black smoke rose into the sky, members of staff were seen at windows trying to escape the fires raging inside. President Zelensky said Ukraine would respond, and he urged the country's allies to act too. Terror, he said, must never be normalised.
3: The Reserve Bank is widely anticipated to lift interest rates to their highest level in 15 years today. The Treasurer has defended Labor's track record on inflation, saying high petrol prices are to blame rather than government spending. Jim Chalmers has pointed to a budget deficit $6 billion lower than the May forecast as proof the government had been limiting spending growth. Chief economist at Westpac and a former RBA assistant governor, Lucy Ellis, says the Reserve Bank board has a tough decision ahead.
6: There are a lot of competing pressures going on affecting the Australian economy at the moment, and many of them are not sourced from Australia. Remember, we've got an energy price shock coming from the conflict in the Middle East. We've got pressures coming from the El Nino and what that might be doing to food prices.
3: Australian universities will have to adopt their own definitions of Islamophobia by January 1st, 2027. Under an updated higher education standards framework, universities are expected to adopt and implement a definition of Islamophobia that ensures a safe and inclusive environment for staff, students and visitors. The Special Envoy to Combat Islamophobia says discrimination against Muslims overlaps with anti-Palestinian and anti-Arab racism, as both students and staff have experienced censorship for their advocacy for Palestinian human rights. A Southeast Queensland woman originally accused of murdering her terminally ill husband has been given a suspended sentence after pleading guilty to a lesser charge. Talissa Siganto reports.
7: In 2025, Kylie Truswell Mobbs was charged with the murder of David Mobbs, who died at their Alexandra Hills home 16 months earlier. The 56-year-old, who had an aggressive form of motor neuron disease, was given a lethal combination of painkillers by his wife. Today, the 52-year-old pleaded not guilty to the more serious discharge in the Supreme Court in Brisbane and instead pleaded guilty to the charge of aiding suicide. It was accepted by prosecutors she was acting on

0: Mr. Mobbs's wishes to end his life, and her conduct arose from compassion and a desire to relieve his suffering. She was handed a 2-year suspended sentence. Outside the courthouse, she said she was happy the case was over.
1: Researchers say the diversification of the political system coupled with the effects of social media may lead to more disagreements within relationships. Relationships Australia says it's hearing from more and more people who are falling out with others over political differences. Professorial Research Fellow at the Institute for Culture and Society at Western Sydney University, Professor Pip Collin, says younger generations tend to be more progressive.
2: We know that healthy democracies actually really require differences of opinions, really robust debate, and in our personal lives as well, those are often the ways in which we become much clearer about our views and our needs.
1: And in sport, Commonwealth Games gold medalist Alex Perkins leads the pack this week at the 2026 Australian Short Course Championships in Sydney. Held over 4 days, the event will serve as qualification for the World Short Course Championships held in Beijing later this year. And you're up to date with the latest ABC News. For more, head to ABC Listen.
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Yes, well, hello and how are you? Philip Clark with you on ABC Radio. This is Nightlife into the last hour of the program. It's 6 past 1 here on the program. 6 past midnight in WA. It's 24 to 12 in South Australia and the Northern Territory. Excellent to have your company as well. By the way, in Wangaratta, you're probably losing your AM transmitter from 1 to 5 a.m. That's your 756 a.m. Transmitter. If you've want an alternative, just grab us on the listen app. Otherwise, transmission should be good all around the country. 1-300-800-222 is my number. We've got some issues of the day coming up. We might talk about that amazing weekend in sport. Tragic, of course. Poor old Freo, I know. One of the issues of the day surely is going to be, does Freo have to now retire Wharfie time? Do you think? I don't know. If you're a fan, what do you think about it? Surely, I don't know. Can it be played again, given the response that Brisbane had to the playing of it in the grand final? So cruelly snatched away from Freo. Who had it? 1-300-800-222 is the number you might like to talk to me about. Having been to a number of grand finals myself where things have not gone well, I can understand. But that was particularly cruel, I thought. Otherwise, what an extraordinary weekend it was in the rugby league, of course. Magnificent victories by the Roosters. And also, what about the Newcastle Knights? Wooden Spooners last year, in the grand final the next. Could they win? Maybe. And then the magnificent victory by the Wallabies over South Africa as well. Your thoughts about all of that? There's other things around as well. The upcoming ban on surcharges on credit cards from October 1, businesses will no longer be allowed to add surcharges when customers pay by card. But this has led banks to make big changes to their credit card rewards programs. I think the CommBank has got rid of all their Qantas frequent flyer benefits, and other banks are doing similar things. If you have a credit card with a reward or points program, what are you making of all this? 1-300-800-222 is the number. 1-300-800-222, if you like. Or you might have some issues yourself that you want to raise. Well, I've got plenty of time for that as well. And Hayley Chan is going to join us for American Insight too before the night is out. Here's Eric Clapton.

0: Yeah, wonderful tonight, Eric Clapton. All right, issues of the day.
1: Issue of the day.
0: Yeah, your choice, 1-300-800-222. There's a fair bit around, aren't there? Poor old Freo, with all due respect to everybody, just devastating. I would have thought, having been there at the MCG myself and watching a team get beaten is one thing, but a loss like that is particularly hard to take. I know Steve in Freo says, I don't want to talk about it, Phil, please, another subject. Yeah. Well, one question is, I suppose, if you are a Freo supporter, is Wharfie time retired from now on? Can it ever be played again, do you think? 1-300-800-222 is the number. You might want to comment on some other aspects of the sport at the weekend. One of the great weekends in sport, was it not? Tremendous games in the rugby league as well. Brisbane, with the Roosters, of course, with their pretty solid win. And what do you say about Newcastle coming from Wooden Spoon last year to the grand final this year? Can they beat the Roosters? 1-300-800-222 is the number. Carlo from Inglewood is on the line. G'day, Carlo. You were at the MCG last Saturday.
2: Yeah, I flew back yesterday. And it was. Were you there, Phil, as well?
0: No. I wasn't. I was watching.
2: It was.
0: I would have been there if my team had been in it. If you know what I mean, Carl.
2: I thought you might have got in advance.
0: No.
2: Yeah, Phil. It was like nothing I've ever experienced in my life. Yeah. It was being an avid Fremantle since inception.
0: Yeah.
2: Fremantle member, and I've got all my games with my sons as well, and I'd only managed to get myself a last minute ticket. Because of course I missed my allocations. You go to all the games over here, but
0: yeah.
2: Saturday, you know what the problem is, Phil? It's the hope that kills you, Phil.
0: I know. I just felt so, because I mean, I think as everyone knows from last week, I was, you know, I had no skin in the game, but I was hoping Freo would win because I thought, you know, they should, number one team all year.
2: Absolutely.
0: And they've never won one, and, you know, why not? But they had it.
2: That was the problem, I think. Yeah. Do you know, for the first time, and, you know, there's a lot of expressions, and I think, I think Fremantle is a wonderful football club to follow, and the chance, and really, you know, you turn up to the biggest day on Saturday, and you have a look and you think, yeah, we've been the best team. And then in that with about 4 minutes, 30 seconds to go, I thought, you know what, I think we're going to overcome this.
0: Yeah.
2: And when our captain Alex Pearce went down in the third quarter, I thought that's going to be a big tactical adjustment. We're going to really struggle. And not only did we play well, Brisbane came at us again.
0: Yep.
2: Brisbane got in front. We fought hard. We got in front again. And then we started, and then that little break in the last quarter, and I'm thinking, we just might get it. But in the end, a great team, and Brisbane is a great team,
0: yeah,
2: found a way to win. And I think we got to the point where you look at those last 4 minutes, and everything that could go right for Brisbane went right, and everything that could have gone wrong for us, unfortunately, went wrong. And it was devastating. And I have an opinion on the Wharfie.
0: Yeah, go on.
2: Time because, well, look.
0: I was just wondering whether they could ever play it again.
2: Yeah, look, see, I'm not traumatised by that because I've been in the stadium each of the times this year where it's been played.
0: Yeah.
2: And from my perspective, it's always been played when Freo need another goal, okay? It's never going the crow. It's never been, we're in front now, you know, this is our victory song. It's never been that, as far as I'm concerned. It's always been, we need the next goal. And I think at that stage when it went, there were some impositions put on us by the AFL. You know that for the song.
0: That's right.
2: For the tune. We could only do it after a goal. But when it came on and we were 17 points up, we get 23 points up with 4 minutes to go and we're home and hosed.
0: Yeah.
2: And so that was the feeling that I had. Now, can I tell you, there was this upset when the first time Wharfie time came on against Hawthorn during the regular season, and it was magnificent. It was magnificent. Suddenly, the East Coast media, because it was, I think it was a Friday night or a Thursday night game.
0: And nobody East had ever heard it.
2: No, they hadn't. So they were all obsessed by it.
0: Yeah.
2: And you listen to talk back and you listen to the sports shows and blah, blah, blah. And they're all talking about Wharfie time. Why don't they play it all the time? Why don't they do it every week? This is time for Wharfie time, et cetera.
0: Uh-huh.
2: Whilst we knew it was just to be wheeled out when we needed that next spurt. And so obviously everyone's an expert on Sunday. And they're saying, well, you know, you can never play it again. It'll be a triggering response.
0: Mm.
2: But for me, it's part of what we do. We shouldn't put it away, because at the end of the day, you put it away because of that. No, I'm very sad, but I'm very proud of my team, and I'm proud of my club.
0: Mm.
2: And I don't think Wharfie time should ever be seen as a bad thing because of what happened. We lost to a great team in 4 minutes. That's what great teams do. Sport, Phil, and you know this. It's the fantastic highs and terrible lows.
0: You know what? It's all of life, Carlo. It's all of life, isn't it? I know.
2: It is. It's why I remember when Australia lost to Italy in the 2006 World Cup,
0: yeah,
2: incredibly unjustly, to a penalty.
0: Totally.
2: And I went to work that morning, and people were cursing, and well, not cursing, but people were devastated and just, oh, you know, there's blah, blah. And I said, guys, what you've just experienced is what happens in the world game. The governments rise and fall on the result of a football game.
0: Yeah.
2: You know, that is the magnificence of sport. And we experienced that on Saturday. Yeah. Unfortunately, we're at the dark end of it, you know, in that regards. There's no guarantees we get back next year. There's certainly no guarantees that we have another season like we've had, I hope.
0: Mm.
2: But that's the terrible, wonderful, glorious, devastating aspect.
0: It can either go one or two ways, I reckon, for Freo next year, can't it? I mean, you know, it acts as a major spur to them to do what they did again and get there again. Or it might just, I don't know. Sometimes these things can take the wind out of a team, you know?
2: Yeah, you know, this is a pretty resilient group. I think we've got a great coach. Yeah. I think the actual squad is solid. I think we have a fantastic captain. There's another thing. Does he come back next year, or is it a 12 months in hiatus as he rehabs an Achilles? But I think what's most important about the club itself is that we're no longer a club that can get derailed by something like this.
0: Yeah.
2: Nitsky said, "What doesn't kill you makes you stronger." I had a friend of mine send me a text on Saturday night. He went over to the game, and he quoted the great Australian philosopher Paul Kelly.
0: Yes.
2: And he said, in Bradman, he said, what was the line? They say the darkest hour is just before the dawn.
0: Yeah.
2: You know? And this might be the thing that just pushes us on to make us a great powerhouse club, Dr. Phil.
0: Well, you know what? I hope so, because there was a sparkling season, wasn't it? Really was sparkling season.
2: But wasn't it a sensational season all round?
0: Oh, yeah.
2: I mean, you should be so proud
0: of
2: it.
0: Well, not for my lot, because, I mean, we ended the season in disgrace. Not the rest of the team didn't, but I mean.
2: No, but Phil, you know, you look at those Sydney Swans, what they achieved and what they did, and cast aside what happened. How amazing to get to a preliminary final with that kind of adversity. It was incredible. And so I looked at our guys on Saturday, and that's a team built by drafting and a team built by trade.
0: Yeah, indeed.
2: And I looked at the other boys, and what a magnificent team Brisbane are.
0: Yeah.
2: And may I just add, while I'm talking to you, Phil, that the Brisbane fans, you couldn't find a more gracious group of fans, a fan base. I think they looked at us and they shook their heads and I said, you poor buggers, you know. But there's a team, quite a lot of father sons, quite a few great academy picks, a great team. We've done it the old-fashioned way and we got there, but my goodness, we lost to a great team.
0: Well, that's very fair and nicely said, Carlo. Good on you. Good on you.
2: Thanks, mate. Thank you.
0: Thanks, mate. Bye-bye. I don't know. Do you agree with Carlo or not? 1-300-800-222 is the number. Steve from Frankston says, yeah, Phil, but Hawthorn thought they had it two the week before and McCluggage got impy holding the ball through the 30 metres out. Yep, it ain't over till the fat lady and or Rex Hunt sings. Monica says, Phil, I'm dyslexic to football. Did you know that Kath and Kim are back? Sunday's at 7:30, unless you record everything like me. Apart from that, I love you. Good on you, Monica. Thank you. Blue Bagger here says, my texter, what a game. Fantastic. What other games has this tension? You think NRL fans go see other teams? I don't know. Well, there were some terrific, there were some fantastic league games on at the weekend too, both of them actually. Paul from Esperance. G'day, Paul.
1: G'day, Phil. How you going?
0: Not too bad, mate. What do you reckon?
1: Yeah, it was a bit disappointing, I suppose. But just that's the bounce of the ball.
0: Yeah.
1: With the Wharfie time, they just don't even let it go to the MCG again. Just leave it in Perth.
0: Just leave it at Perth,
1: and
0: you reckon?
1: Keep it there.
0: Yeah.
1: And only use it when it's necessary. It had that. A few runs early in the piece before anybody even knew it was going on, and it failed.
0: Yeah.
1: And it's had the dramatic success at the right time when it's been whoever had the button the last couple of times, give it back to him.
0: Yeah.
1: It's not going to retire from the nightlife, mate. They can retire it from the Oval if they want, but we'll never retire it from the nightlife.
0: On you, Paul. Thanks, mate. Yeah. No, thanks, yeah. Paul. Good on you. 1-300-800-222 is the number. Rhonda from Hornsby. Hello, Rhonda.
3: Oh, good evening.
0: Hi, Rhonda, were you? What did you want to raise?
3: I'm just reminding everybody it's coming close to the dreadful curtain ruining summertime.
0: Oh, that's right. Summertime, daylight savings. That's right. It's coming. It's arriving this weekend, is it not?
3: Yes. So everyone get your curtains and take them down because they may get changed.
0: Rhonda. Ah, oh dear, yes, exactly. And all these other dire things will happen as well. But sadly, the world keeps turning, Rhonda.
3: Yes, indeed. And, gee, it'll be nice if it's a warm, not boiling hot summer.
0: Oh, yeah. So I think all the weather predictions are for it to be boiling hot, aren't they?
3: Oh, yes.
0: I personally like it, but then again, I think people in the southern states all like it. And, you know, understandably, if you're in Queensland, it's not that great. Depending if you're, particularly if you're in far north Queensland, and also the same thing probably applies to parts of WA as well, who also don't have it.
3: Yeah.
0: But the rest of us will enjoy, Rhonda, remember, spring forward, fall back, 1 hour forward.
3: Yes, on which day?
0: Sunday.
3: Good.
0: Thank you, Rhonda.
3: Thank you.
0: See ya. 1-300-800-222 is the number. Ian says, Phil, it was very sad for the fans, but it's only a game. It's not arms or legs. Time to move on. Sorry. Robin says, yes, good chat from Carlo. Well said. Carlo was. That was a tremendous call, wasn't it? 1-300-800-222 is the number. Dan from Mid-North Coast. G'day, Dan.
4: G'day, Phil, how you going?
0: Not too bad.
4: Great show tonight, mate. Really good show.
0: Thank you. Yeah.
4: Now, don't you get down on your Swans. They have played that many preliminary finals and finals over the last 10, 15 years.
0: Yes. Yeah. I've squandered a large amount of cash, Dan, attending grand...
4: Yes. Takes you back to the Hepplestone days.
0: I have squandered a large amount of cash sitting in grand finals and watching us get flogged.
4: Yeah. Pay the flights, the accommodation.
0: Oh, dear.
4: That Warby song that was played was
0: Never
4: more appropriate. For anyone, I'll probably get a niggle out of the waterside worker there. Never more appropriate. The song came on and they all packed up and went home. It was like the siren. You got 5 minutes before you knock off, and they just went, "Knock off now."
0: I don't think that's what Wharfie time means.
4: But look, I'm a sandgraper myself.
0: Yeah.
4: I'm a West Coast Eagles supporter, so I absolutely hate Fremantle.
0: Yeah.
4: Hate them. Okay, almost as much as Collingwood.
0: Okay.
4: I do feel for them because I played in four losing grand finals myself.
0: Yeah.
4: And I know the pain. So if they're anything, if they're worth their mustard, they will come back next year and absolutely romp it, or they'll just fade away like they did last time they played 13 years ago.
0: I think that's right. That's right. You know, it could go on in both ways. Count it down a minute. It can either take the stuffing out of you, or it can steal your resolve, I reckon. You know, let's hope it's the latter.
4: Absolutely, yeah. Like, you know, you've got to taste that pain, and then it's like, right, you know, next year, you know, that first pre-season, boom, let's go.
0: Yeah.
4: Let's start building. So that's all. Really enjoying the show. Good stuff.
0: On you, Dan. Thanks, mate. Other people saying the AFL Grand Final is a great example of why Wayne Bennett would have players do a 100-metre sprint again if they backed off at 98 metres. 98 metres was 4 minutes to go. Yes, it was, Jeff. I know. Wharfie time was played. Charlie Cameron says, okay, I'll respond to that, and kicked a goal, and then it all fell apart for them. Terrible. Freo didn't hold a family fan day following the Grand Final. Okay, didn't they? Talking football, says Bruce, the Sunday rugby match between Australia and South Africa had another edge of the seat ending. Australia down four men, managed to hold off a determined South African team to win by 4 points. Yeah, it was an amazing win. And you have to take your hat off to Newcastle too for their win over Penrith. I know there was a tragic incident with Cleary, and who broke his leg. Awful break too. In circumstances where I don't think people were to blame, but so it was tragic for him, but magnificent, amazing performance by Newcastle to get there. Wooden spoon last year and grand final this year. It was a fantastic, and the Roosters' performance, of course, also commanding. So it was quite a weekend for sport. Kevin from Helensburg. G'day, Kevin.
5: Hey, brother. Welcome. I watched all the rugby on the weekend, but the Waratahs game.
0: Yeah, yeah, yeah.
5: I'm sure, well, this was the second last try the South African scored. The referee.
0: Oh, you mean the Wallabies, not the Waratahs, the Wallabies. Yeah, go on.
5: I just said the Wallabies, sorry.
0: Yeah,
5: yeah. I'm sure that referee said they didn't have to convert that try.
0: Oh, okay.
5: Can you recall that?
0: I'm not an aficionado of the rules of rugby. I find it a bit impenetrable sometimes, Kevin, but go on.
5: That was a complete debacle, mate. He lost the plot, referee, towards the end. Australia were ahead by 14 points. And that's the way it should have ended up. He's allowed them to South Africa try and catch up again. Probably because he was influenced by the fact that they're the world champions and all this, you know, but they lost the trophy. But yeah, I couldn't get a replay on it. I was sure that he awarded a try to South Africa. It was the second last one, and then he said you don't have to convert it. In other words, you've got to catch up. You need to pull your fingers out and start playing. And it's, He was a failure there for it, really. I think the last 20 minutes, but he lost the plot.
0: Yeah. Well, I don't know. I can't comment about it, Kevin, other than I think I've always thought that rugby union referees have too much control over the game anyway. And they have too much influence over it. Yeah, thanks, mate. 1-300-800-222 is the number. Back on credit card fees. G'day, David from Uguna.
6: G'day, Phil. How are you?
0: Yeah, good.
6: Yes, there's an annual fee that the credit card companies charge you.
0: Yes.
6: And I am one of their worst customers in regards to paying interest on it because I pay all my bills on time and I'm never in debt.
0: Well, so you'd be one of their least popular customers, I imagine.
6: Yes. Now, what they have sneakily done, because I always get my statement how much money I owe, but I'm always paid up.
0: Yeah.
6: They have changed it to a monthly fee. So if I'm not paid up, they grab 14% of $7 if I'm not paid up every month.
0: But didn't you say you are?
6: Yes, I am. But if anyone doesn't pay up, right?
0: Yeah.
6: Rather, because it used to be an annual fee.
0: Yeah. Oh,
6: so
0: I see.
6: They've changed it to monthly.
0: Oh, they've changed it to a monthly fee so they can get something off you.
6: Yes. So if I'm not $7 over my credit rating, they grab 14% of $7. How sneaky is that?
0: How bad is that? Yeah, I just think it's... Yeah.
6: This month. It's only just come in.
0: Oh, dear. I know. Yeah, think of scams. I was thinking of scams the other day, but I was thinking about... That if you were in one of the four teams that could have been in the grand final, right? That is the preliminary. You had to register before the preliminary final occurred. But everybody who registered to get a ticket had to pay. They charged you $4, regardless of whether you got a ticket or not, right? Non-refundable. So, I mean, talk about shooting fish in a barrel. You know.
6: Yeah. So. Just beware, because I noticed it on my statement, because I still get the paper one that comes through every month. And I said, what's this, a fee? And they've advised me it's monthly now. So, okay.
0: All right.

0: Thanks, David. keep trying to beat the bastards, as it were. 1-300-800-222. Steve from Frankston says, a Tassie Devils player was in the grand final sprint this year. Oh, he was too. I wonder if the Tassie Devils could recruit young Tassie sprinter Jack Hale to play on a half forward pocket, on a half forward line, or in the pocket. Lightning quick. I mean, Carmichael Hunt played for the Suns and Israel Folau for the Giants. Yes, true. Well, how's Jack Hale going, by the way? I haven't followed him in recent years. He was very quick as a schoolboy. KA in WA says, I'm an avid Lions supporter residing in WA, the Freo area. I was excited for Freo fans, but definitely wanted my team to win, but also would not have been sad to see Freo make history and win. I stayed home and hid my joys. I know that awful feeling of a grand final loss, but feel confident Freo will be back and up there for the next few years, giving their supporters more to celebrate. Warfy time, definitely a WA Optus Oval thing. Leave it at home for the supporters to enjoy and get behind. That may be the best option, I suppose. No, I don't think anybody in the eastern side of the country understands it anyway, do they? 1-300-800-222. Bushy in... G'day, Bushy.
1: Hey, Jim, brother. How are you going?
0: Yeah, not too bad. Not too bad.
1: Well, the boy from the St. Mary's Secondary School and the boy from South Launceston and the boy from that's been around, I've got to ask you a question if you don't mind.
0: Oh, yeah, what's that?
1: Are you going to ditch the Sydney Swans when the Tassie Devils come on?
0: I know. Well, it's a question, isn't it?
1: This is not a laughing matter, my brother.
0: It's a fair question, isn't it? I'm going to have to take an interest in the Devils, Bushy. Absolutely. Yes. Is the answer.
1: I am now proud of you.
0: I am 100%. I think it joined him as one of their supporters in the early days, Bushy. So, yeah, of course I'm going to have to take an interest in them. Absolutely.
1: Have a good night.
0: Thanks, mate. See ya. Bruce from Altona Meadows. G'day, Bruce.
2: G'day there. Hey, I just like to say I feel that bad luck for Fremantle,
0: yeah.
2: But would have to be one of the closest grand final matches in history of AFL. No one could say that to be able to see that. But same token, I'm a poor Saints supporter.
0: Oh.
2: And I've been through a lot of matches, and I'm thinking of the Collingwood draw, and then
0: oh dear,
2: back the following week and being flogged.
0: I was overseas at the time, but I watched that game, and when Nick Riewoldt just collapsed, you know, out of exhaustion at the end of that game, that drawn game, I thought that's it. They can't do it again next week. They can't, and they didn't. You know, but I felt so sorry for him because, I mean, he's such a great player and you know, he deserved the premiership.
2: Yes, I totally agree with your comment there.
0: Yeah.
2: I thought that was just a straight-out change of the game.
0: Yeah.
2: It was so devastating to say you'd walk in, you know, like had the goal just, you know, it's like all sports. It's just like Fremantle thinking they had the game won.
0: I know. When I say it's all of life, because it kind of is, you know, like it's not fair. it's like when you grow up and you know, as a starry-eyed kid to realise that actually, you know, life isn't fair. It doesn't always work out.
2: True. You've been handed and then it's been taken away from you.
0: Yeah, that's right. Exactly. Yeah. Nice, Bruce. Good luck. Good luck for next year. You might have one of our. I think you're angling for one of our one of the Pullman Five, aren't you?
2: Yeah. Well, you know, I'd like to be called. Just quickly before I go, I'd like to be called Saint Lines. Saint Lines.
0: All right. So yeah, mate. Thank you, dear. Yeah. That back on another level. Says my texter, I think it's not really a part of the tradition of the game to have these hell's bells ringing in the last minutes of a game of Aussie rules football. It's weird. The guy up on the roof with the guitar, I don't get it. I don't think many people in the west, in the eastern part of the country do get it. Maybe it's best if they just keep it in WA at Optus Oval. I don't know. All righty. Very interesting. Thanks, everybody. Nice work.
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0: All right, a chance to have a chat with Hayley Channer in American Insight coming up. That's up next.
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0: Well, yes, in the United States, let's have another edition of American Insight. Midterm elections are approaching fast, but also moving fast is the rising price of diesel fuel as the war in the Middle East intensifies. A gallon of diesel now costs around US $6.50, which is up 73% from the $3.77 right before the beginning of the war with Iran, with Brent crude trading at nearly $106. The flow-on costs are also being felt across the US economy, food and grocery prices in particular. The situation is leaving Republican candidates reeling and contemplating extreme steps that economists warned could only increase pain for consumers. Republicans in key states like Iowa and Michigan are calling for the end of exports of diesel refined in the United States in order to help boost domestic supply. And although President Donald Trump indicated that he backs that step, his energy secretary said last week that a blanket ban would not happen. Donald Trump, however, insists the US is taking tremendous amounts of oil out from the Strait of Hormuz. He rejected Iran's latest proposal to open the vital oil shipping channel over the weekend. Iran now says it's ready for the war to resume, but also open for diplomacy. But the US president says, oh no, the prices will come down soon.
1: Oil is less expensive now than it was under the Biden administration. But with all of that being said, we're taking tremendous amounts of oil out. Last night, we took a record amount of oil out from the Hormuz Strait, more than we took out before the war.
0: Well, joining us tonight for American Insight is Hayley Channer. Hayley is Director of the Economic Security Program at the US Study Centre at the University of Sydney. Hayley, good evening to you. Welcome back to Nightlife.
2: Thank you so much for having me again.
0: Well, Donald Trump says the US is, to use his words, winning tremendously, and that the US has total control of the Hormuz Strait. But presumably the pain's obvious to anyone who drives a diesel-fueled vehicle or relies on a diesel generator to produce power. What are you making of some of the calls from some Republicans for the US to stop exporting diesel?
2: Yes, well, for a president who campaigned to keep prices low and to not start any foreign wars, he's nil for two on this Iran crisis and the Strait of Hormuz closure. And coming into the midterms, it's clear that it will be very tight in the voting and that the Republicans could lose both the House and the Senate. And another sort of complicating factor is President Trump has encouraged voters to think that President Trump's name is on the ballot, that they're really voting for him. And that could backfire because he is the sort of poster child for what's happening in the Strait of Hormuz. He did call for a ban, and I think it has been walked back, as you say, by his Energy Secretary, Chris Wright, saying that there would be restrictions considered. But the US is part of a global supply chain, and if they started restricting diesel or gas to other countries can easily retaliate. And just like you said, diesel prices are skyrocketing in the US. They are twice the amount that they were this time last year. And just to put it in comparison for Australian listeners, because Americans do gallons and we do litres, it's very hard to figure out who's actually paying more. Australians are paying slightly more than Americans at about US$2 per litre, whereas Americans are paying about $1.72 per litre. So it's interesting to see how there's a huge outcry in the US. And again, there's an outcry here in Australia, but we're almost used to paying higher petrol prices than the US anyway.
0: Yeah, well, diesel's here is $3 or more.
2: Yes, eye-watering when you drive past the petrol station. I always think, thank God, I don't have a diesel car.
0: Yeah. Exactly. Just talk to me a bit more about this idea that, because in the current crisis, I mean, I know Australia has dragged its coat around Asia seeking to shore up supplies as well, but I think some of that has come from the US as well, hasn't it?
2: Some of our gas?
0: Yeah, no, our diesel.
2: Our diesel. Actually, I'm not sure about that. I mean, I know Australia is the largest per capita

0: or consumer of diesel. You know, we've got a lot of goods to truck around Australia, and that's what all of our large cargo vans are run on. But Australia is a provider of LNG to the Indo-Pacific, and we get that from the Strait of Hormuz. So, you know, all of Australia's gas is tied up in long-term offtake to the region, which countries in the region then refine. And Australia's relying on that strait to be open so that we can get shipments for ourselves. So it is a bit of a sense of musical chairs in terms of the trade of gas and oil and diesel and jet fuel around the world. And that's why any leader like President Trump talking about a ban or restrictions has this ripple effect through other countries that they can retaliate if they like. So really, it's a case of settling this Iran dispute, getting the strait open, because unfortunately, there are multiple other straits, Strait of Malacca and to our north, Panama Canal, lots of different choke points can be closed off. And it's only bad for everyone. Prices will go up the longer they stay closed.
1: What are his options here on with Iran? Because you get us the sense that Iran's in the driving seat here, aren't they? They've absorbed the pain that America's thrown at them. I mean, albeit it's catastrophic for their own economy, but the strait will only open if they agree to it, won't it?
0: That's right. The US doesn't have a lot of leverage over Iran, which is the
1: No.
0: last couple of months has shown. And other countries like Russia, India, China, they're also trading other goods so that the pressure points for Iran aren't as great. There's no international community coalition against Iran right now. So, yes, it can continue on until the US has something to offer Iran. And their population will be able to will go and suffer continued until the Iranian regime actually does a deal.
1: I mean, Donald Trump's very fond of saying, and he's been saying it at rallies recently, that there'll be an end to the war as soon as the midterms are over. I mean, there might be some logic to that. What do you think about that claim?
0: I mean, ever giving a deadline for negotiations is a poison pill because then countries can just wait you out. So it's never a good idea to put a timeline on things because it works to the advantage of the person that you're putting the timeline on.
1: Yes, exactly. Even and in particular, I suppose if Donald Trump did suffer losses, which he will, I mean, most second term presidents in the midterms suffer losses, and it's to be expected. I mean, he will lose seats, probably a majority in the Congress, in the House of Representatives. Whether it's the case in the Senate remains to be seen. But you know, he's not going to exactly be in the box seat after the election, is he?
0: No, and so it'll be interesting to see what the Democrats do, how they rally post the midterms, and what they do with any advantages that they gain, because what they really need to do is put up a new candidate for elections in 2028, and so that they have somebody who's compelling. But Donald Trump is a master of capturing the news cycle, and it's almost like all news, even bad news, is good news for him, because if you're talking about what he said, you're not talking about the opposition. Actually, it's funny because you can kind of see that in Australia playing out as well. You know, One Nation's been taking a lot of the attention away from the coalition. So, look, it'll be interesting to see what happens after the midterms and how the Democrats capitalise.
1: Back to the US economy, Hayley. I'm talking with Hayley Channa, who's Director of the Economic Security Program at the US Study Centre at the University of Sydney. Back to the US economy. Tell us what's happening with the tariff situation. It's a totally topsy-turvy, chaotic sort of scene, I know. Are the Trump administration's tariffs working to improve American manufacturing and exports as he promised they would?
0: Well, as everyone would probably know who's listening to this, tariffs are a tax, and they're a tax paid by the country that's implementing the tariff. So all of the tariffs were going to hurt US industry because the US doesn't make all of the things that it uses and manufactures and then sells. So it's not a surprise that the US economy is suffering because of this. I'd also say there are other impacts on the US economy unrelated to tariffs, but just generally to global confidence in the US as a trade partner. I think some of the debate happening around the Fed, the US's central bank, and confidence in whether or not the Fed remains an independent body is causing some negative ripple effects around the world. And things like Trump making it harder to

0: cooperate with US traditional US allies, his trade war with Canada, all of that I would say would be having a contributing to some uncertainty around the US as a strong economy. So look, the tariffs have not helped at all, and they've definitely not helped with Canada, but then again, the Canada-US relationship is fraught because Canada, 68% of its exports go to the US. So if any tariff policy was going to be effective, it'll be effective with Canada. But the problem there is that you've got Mark Carney, who's riding high on the popular vote because he's been seen to stand up to President Trump. So politically, the government doesn't have a reason to back down in Canada. So all very complicated, but the tariffs are here to stay regardless of which US president is in office. President Biden kept them after the first Trump term, and whoever comes after Trump will keep them as well because they're very hard to wind back. And lots of different industries that you would not believe think that they're a strategic industry and want to be protected.
1: I mean, of all the countries you want to pick a tariff fight with, Canada just seems the most bizarre to me. And it's had an effect because the percentage of new car sales in Canada that were US built has plummeted. So it's not having the effect that he wanted, is it?
0: Well, I imagine there would be a lot of boycotts in Canada against US products, and that they are also watching trade negotiations carefully. But Canada doesn't have a lot of options because, for instance, all of its gas pipelines, its LNG, they're all pointed south into the United States. It's much more expensive to ship Canada's LNG offshore, and in addition, Canada's LNG needs to be refined, and only very developed countries can afford to refine it, and the US is one of those countries. So it's a shame for Canada because they really only have one buyer, and they also price their LNG very competitively because they couldn't really sell it to anyone else. So of all of the countries to have a trade war, this is going to be very bad for Canada, and I would say bad for the United States as well, because it's unlikely that, given the uncertainty and unpredictability of Trump's tariff policy, that manufacturers in America will decide to set up rival, manufacturing in the United States because they'll be expecting those tariffs to come off once a deal is struck.
1: It's a lot long way from the 1994 North American Free Trade Agreement, the NAFTA, which Harold, promised a golden dawn of relatively free trade amongst the, Canada, United States, and Mexico.
0: Yeah, I think the golden age of free trade is over.
1: Yes, yeah, I know, but with consequences which are sort of plain to see, and yet he ploughs on regardless. Why do you think people can? Because people can see what the price of things are. I mean, he can say as much as he wants, can't he? But for economic evidence is in front of you in terms of increased fuel prices, increased prices for manufactured goods and cars and so on. There's some point at which the truth's got to settle, doesn't it?
0: Well, it might be the case that there is no strategic or political logic to it, but you've got to think he is coming to the end of his second term, is in his remaining 2 years, and it's possible that political leaders see going negative on foreign policy and not being optimistic is a natural tendency because unless you've got a successor picked out where you can be very optimistic and say that, continue these policies under the next Republican. I can't imagine that President Trump is imagining his successor as yet. And so being positive and optimistic and having positive policies is probably not the political strategy that he's going for.
1: Just before you go, the new US ambassador to Australia, David Bratt's offering his credentials in Canberra tomorrow. We haven't had an ambassador for a while. Have we missed one?
0: I would say yes, definitely we've missed one. It's been about 22 months since we had Ambassador Kennedy depart Australia. It's always important to have a US ambassador here because there's so many priorities in the bilateral relationship that need pushing and stewardship and promotion. Ambassador Bratt is previously an economics professor, and we know from his congressional hearing where

0: he was confirmed for the US's pick, that he talked about critical minerals and commercial diplomacy, as well as defence cooperation, being his top priorities in Australia. So it will be really good to have him in Australia pushing that agenda, because there's a fair bit to do on both of those fronts, critical minerals and defence. So we're expecting him to be, hand over his credentials to the Governor General this week. And he will sort of have to hit the ground running, because in addition to minerals and defence, there's also been this week, the big debate about the OpenAI hack on Medicare and other
1: Exactly,
0: Australian government
1: exactly.
0: agencies. And so it's a bit of an awkward time for him to start, given some political parties here in Australia are calling for the foreign minister to call him in and give him a dressing down about OpenAI. We also know that he is pro-tariffs. He's a fan of them as a tool to balance America's trade and also to support US manufacturing. So that's probably no surprise, given he is President Trump's pick for ambassador. You would need to be pro-tariffs, otherwise you wouldn't get the job. But look, he's focused on the positives of the Australia-US relationship. So he wants to see the Australia-US critical minerals deal from last year implemented in full. And so that will mean the US spending more money on Australian mineral companies. And that's pretty important, because a couple of our big critical mineral projects have just reached final investment decision, and that means that they can actually receive those US government dollars so that they can get up and operating. So look, he's got a big inbox, as my colleague Ava said in the conversation, and he'll have a lot of things to do as soon as he hits the ground.
1: All right. Hayley, always great to talk with you. I appreciate it. Thank you for your time.
0: It's my pleasure.

0: is Hayley Chandler joining us for an edition of American Insight. We'll get her back at some point too. That's about it for me, because I've got to get out of here. But Francis is going to look after you after this, and you know what he's like. Wow. I'll tell you what. Hello.
1: Yeah, how are you?
0: I'm pretty good. You all right?
1: Yeah, it's been a busy couple of days. Yeah. It's consoling some
0: people. You weren't a Freo supporter, were you?
1: I was there at the game with a few of them.
0: Oh, you were there?
1: Yeah, oh, I was there. I was there. Yes, I have a long history of, well, I married a Fremantle girl. So, yes, I know a lot of people. Oh. I've spent a lot of time in that part of the world. It feels like second home. So a lot of people had come over from the West. It was rough.
0: It was brutal.
1: But as a St Kilda person, it was a very, very familiar feeling.
0: Oh, no.
1: But it's, they seem to roll all of it into one, all of the tragedies all at once.
0: We were just discussing whether they should just keep Wharfie time in the West.
1: No, it's dead.
0: It's gone,
1: is it? Yeah, the cultural zeitgeist of that is gone. It is now a meme. Yeah, they've memified their own thing now. And I think whenever you hear it, it will only remind people of one thing,
0: this dreadful, dreadful loss. Yeah.
1: Yeah, move on. It's hard. Hey, guess who we're talking to this morning? Tony Robinson. Legendary British actor and storyteller. He's back in Australia for another one of his talking tours in November.
0: He's a fun guy.
1: Oh, what a gentle soul and a great actor, and you know, played a part in one of my all-time favourite television programs, of course, Blackadder. So we'll talk to him. I'm really looking forward to that conversation because I've always been an admirer of his, which will be fun.
0: He's a terrific TV presenter as well. You know,
1: he's just got lovely empathy and feel for people.
0: You can sit there and watch him. Yeah.
1: So I'm looking forward to doing that. So that's going to be great fun. Looking forward.

0: We're doing okay, I think.
1: I suppose. All right, mate. Have a good show.
0: Thanks, Doctor.
1: We'll talk soon. You and I will talk tomorrow. Well, what are we doing talking? Oh, we're doing a bit about space travel in the latter part of the week too. Just off the back of the SpaceX thing too. So look forward to that conversation and talking about the concept of time. So that's all ahead. Talk to you tomorrow. Here's the news.
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3: ABC News, I'm Thanmaya Navada. Five young British men arrested on explosives and terror charges near a US-operated airbase in England have been released on bail. Counter-terrorism detectives say they're investigating multiple lines of inquiry, including whether there's a link to Iran. Iran has earlier rejected any connection to the incident, which saw three vehicles stopped near the RAF Fairford base at the weekend, with bomb disposal experts called in. Head of counter-terrorism policing in the UK, Lawrence Taylor, says the men will be closely monitored.
4: To be very clear, this does not mean that the investigation is over. They are subject to stringent conditions on their movement and contact with others. They absolutely remain under investigation as we explore multiple lines of inquiry.
3: Both financial markets and economists think it's almost certain the Reserve Bank will raise interest rates for the fourth time this year when they meet today. A standard quarter of a percentage hike would take the official cash rate from 4.35% to 4.6%, the highest level in 15 years. The Treasurer has blamed stubborn petrol prices for high inflation rather than government spending. Chief economist at Westpac and former RBA Assistant Governor Lucy Ellis says a rate hike seems highly likely.
5: I think it's inevitable given where inflation is and given the Reserve Bank's viewpoint about the slow rate of growth in supply capacity and how fast they think Australia can grow without spurring more inflation.
3: Greens Senator Larissa Waters is stepping down as leader of the Federal Party, revealing she has a pre-existing kidney disease, which has worsened, and she wants to focus on her health. The Queensland Senator took over from Adam Bandt after the 2025 federal election. A party room meeting will be held in the coming days to discuss the leadership. Senator Waters says she'll take medical leave, but intends to return to work as soon as she can. Police have apologised to the family of a man who died from a brain injury after he spent 4 hours in a Victoria Police cell in Melbourne without anyone properly checking on him. Christian Silver reports.
6: The family of John Mackay were in the coroner's court today as a police lawyer admitted officers failed to adequately care for the 58-year-old while he was in custody in 2023. Mr Mackay had suffered a head injury from a fight, but because there were no ambulances available, police took him to the Broadmeadow station for observation. He was put in a cell, but nobody went inside to check on him for 4 hours. The court heard officers thought he was drunk and asleep, but in fact, he was suffering complications from a serious brain injury. He died in hospital 2 days later. The inquest continues.
3: Counselling services have reported a jump in calls in recent weeks amid a horror period of deaths linked to alleged domestic and sexual violence. Just over a week ago, three women were allegedly murdered by men known to them in separate cases across New South Wales before two children were allegedly killed by their mother. Meanwhile, a teenage girl died in Sydney last month after what police allege was a case of sexual choking. Full Stop Australia Deputy CEO Tara Hunter is encouraging anyone for whom such stories raise alarm bells to seek help.
7: It might just take someone reading one of those kinds of articles to start relating, wow, maybe some of that's happening for me. If something doesn't feel right or you're feeling unsafe, rather than second guessing yourself, maybe just find someone you can talk to.
3: And if you or someone you know needs help, you can call 1-800-FULL-STOP. That's 1-800-385-578. The Queensland opposition is demanding the Premier explain why more than 100 annual reports were released on the eve of the weekend's AFL Grand Final. Claudia Williams has more.
8: 5.5 years ago in opposition, David Crisafulli called out the then Labor government for dumping reports on a Friday afternoon. Now, Labor leader Stephen Miles has taken aim

0: aim at the Crisafulli government for releasing more than 100 reports on the eve of the AFL Grand Final.
1: There is no Friday with less people looking than last Friday, and yet that's when David Crisafulli decided to dump out all of these reports.
0: The Premier's office did not respond directly to Labor's calls. Police Minister Dan Purdy said he signed off and tabled the Queensland Police Service report on Friday, as that was its due date.
2: And briefly, in a rare move, Adelaide Crows player Luke Pedler has requested a trade to crosstown rivals Port Adelaide. That's the news on ABC News.
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9: Hello, how are you? Thanks to Phil and his team. Welcome to Tuesday. 6 minutes past two on the East Coast, 24 to two South Australia and the Northern Territory, and six past midnight in the mighty West. Coming up on the program, we're talking birds a little later on. Have you been swooped yet this season? Those minor birds, where I am in Victoria, I always thought it was the magpies that were the real worry, but I'm increasingly getting I'm getting punked by minor birds. They're cheeky little things, aren't they? They come in very hard and very low, and they're really persistent. I mean, I am, you know, running around in Albert Park in Melbourne in springtime. I mean, you know, buyer beware and all that sort of stuff. So I'm not complaining that they're swooping me while I, you know, walk my dog under their trees. It's kind of their domain. It's part of the deal. But I didn't realise that they've really gone for me this year. I reckon word has gone around the minor bird community that I'm there and I'm there for the taking. I don't know how you're going with all that, but we're going to be talking birds a bit later on with Gisela Kaplan, Professor Emeritus in Animal Behaviour at the Uni of New England. And springtime is when birds are very active. We'll talk to you about your bird experiences as well. That's all ahead of us. And Tony Robinson, yes, legendary British actor, Sir Tony Robinson, excuse me. He's back with another one of his wonderful nights of tales and stories. Sir Tony is doing an audience with Sir Tony Robinson, from Blackadder to Alfred the Great. And, you know, just sitting here there talking to him will be one of the great things of this morning. So hang about for that. And, of course, the four quiz to get things off. This is our entree to all of that. Four topics, three questions in each. You get to play if you call 1-300-800-222, 1-300-800-222. That's the number to get on the phone and play. Or you can text along at 0437-774-774. Four topics for this morning's four quiz. September, as we're saying goodbye to September pretty soon. So questions about September, September-related things. One-hit wonders. I'll play you a song that was an absolute chart topper. And you've got to tell me who was the artist. They came, they went, they conquered, they didn't do it again. One hit wonders. Australian wildlife and maths, some numbers and some geometry and all that sort of stuff. That people that use that other side of the brain, which some of us were never very really any good at. So that's all for you to play. Give us a call, 1-300-800-222. Get on the phone, 1-300-800-222, and have a go at the four quiz. And, of course, you can text along if that's your thing at home and give it your best there. And, you know, you could possibly win the most coveted ABC Overnights fridge magnet, which, if there are, you know, you can have your AFL Premiership Cups and all that sort of stuff. I get it. I know.

But what you really want is the fridge magnet. That's the thing that will get people talking. Your next barbecue or your next family gathering, just sort of leave it there and say, oh, yeah, I won that. Yeah. Not everybody can do that. Get on the phone and play 1300 800 222, or 0437 774 774 is the number. Before that, beautiful track from In Excess from their swing album from 1983. This is Bird.

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1: And we're playing the four quiz. Four topics, three questions in each. If you answer three questions, you go into the prize pool. And you have to answer them across the different topics because we like to test the breadth of your knowledge. And our four topics for this morning, September, one-hit wonders. I'll play you a classic one-hit wonder. You've got to tell me who the artist was. We'll do some maths. And Australian wildlife. So we try to make it as broad as we can just to keep you on your toes. Let's start with Karen in Altona Meadows. Good morning, Karen. How are you going?
2: Hello.
1: You having a good morning?
2: Yeah, I'm a bit tired, you know.
1: Oh, well, I'm glad you stayed up to play the four quiz with me. Now, what topic would you like to start with?
2: What were the four topics?
1: September, so something related to the month of September as we say goodbye to September in the next few days. One-hit wonders, where I play you a bit of a one-hit wonder. You've got to tell me who the artist was. Australian wildlife and maths.
2: I don't think. I like this. I'll try September.
1: September it is for you. Okay. Complete the old rhyme for me here, Karen. 30 days hath September. Name the other 3 months that also have 30 days.
2: April, June and November.
1: Oh, look at that. That did not even bother you one little bit. That is correct. 30 days hath September, April, June and November. Well done. Okay, one of three down for you. Which topic would you like to go to next? Maths, Australian wildlife or a one-hit wonder?
2: Try maths.
1: Maths it is. Okay, let's do that for you. Okay, in trigonometry, the hypotenuse is always opposite which angle?
2: The right?
1: Yes, it is. Well, look at you go. The hypotenuse is opposite the right angle. That is correct. Well done.
2: Mm-hmm.
1: Two down. So for your third and to get into the prize pool, what would you like to do next?
2: One-hit wonder? What was the other one?
1: Yeah, Australian wildlife.
2: I think I better try the one-hit wonders.
1: One-hit wonder. Okay, the idea is I will play you a bit of a song. It was a big hit, and you've got to tell me the name of the artist who had the one hit, and that was it. They said, thank you, done, and, well, they might not have been never heard of
2: it.
1: No, it can be from international. The song was a hit in Australia, though, but it might be an international artist as well. Okay, here's a one-hit wonder. You'll know the song. You've got to tell me the name of the artist.

0: Ugh, not my kind of music, Karen. And I did watch the video of this song that was a massive hit in Australia. It went to number two in 1981. And the artist, it starts with the artist drawing on a cigarette rather heartily. And these days, I thought, that's not going to happen these days. But yes, who was the artist who sang that?
1: I'm not sure. Was it Bertie Higgins?
0: It was Bertie Higgins, Key Largo. What, I wonder what Bertie's up to these days.
1: Oh, he must have been a
0: money manager, I think. Yeah, I'm sure he made a lot of other records, but that was the one song that made the top of the charts. And Key Largo, I have been to Key Largo. It's a beautiful place. It's at the bottom of the chain of islands, the very small islands that lead down into the Florida Keys. And if you go to Key Largo, you can go to Ernest Hemingway's house, which is a thing, which is an amazing thing to do. Anyway.
1: Oh, really?
0: Yeah. It's beautiful. It's about
1: I think it'd be nicer than the Florida area.
0: Yeah, it's a nice part of the world. What was that, sorry, Karen?
1: We're in Miami, but it's a bit of rain now, I think.
0: Yeah, it can get pretty hairy. Yeah. Hey, you're in the prize pool. Well done.
1: Thank you.
0: Stay listening. You might be our winner. Thanks for that. We'll keep keep in touch. 1-300-800-222 to play. Karen started us off in red hot form. I wonder if you can follow up with her. Let's head to Ken Hooker and speak with Christian, who's our next player in the Focus. Hello, Christian. How are you going?
2: Hey, Francis. I'm not too bad.
0: Yeah, how's your week start?

0: Sorry?
1: How's your week started? Okay.
0: Oh, yeah. Had a bit of a sleep after a couple of 12s and just
1: Fair.
0: back in arvo shifts.
1: Yep, fair enough. Well, it's hard to adjust the body clock.
0: Yeah.
1: Oh well, we'll try and help you here. What topic would you like? September, one hit wonders, Australian wildlife, or maths?
0: I'll go the one hit wonders, but I've got to say I'm glad she got the last one.
1: You didn't know that one?
0: Oh, Kilo Go. I heard the song when I was a wee tacker,
1: Yeah, pretty
0: but
1: forgettable, really. But anyway, it was a smash hit.
0: yeah.
1: Anyway, okay, one hit wonders. So you've got to tell me who the artist was who had this massive hit in 1997.

0: So, Christian, who was the artist that had that hit song with this?
1: I've heard it a million times.
0: You don't remember the name of the woman who hit the top of the charts in Australia in 1997 with that song?
1: No.
0: Ah, well, look, thanks for playing, and we'll talk to you soon.
1: Thanks, Francis.
0: See you, mate. 1-300-800-222 is the number. Thanks to Sky Mornington, who worked out Birdie Higgins and Jenny in Glenbrook. They're obviously fans of that song. Jody in Sussex as well. Tara, on the road. How are you? How's the road treating you on this Tuesday morning?
2: Yeah, not too bad. Everything's going pretty good. Thanks, Francis. Yourself?
0: Yeah, not too bad at all. Do you know who it was that sang that song in 1997?
2: Oh, I know the song. It's Rotten Bat. I'll try to give it to sing it. No, I know it's wrong.
0: That's not the right answer. But hey, always good to talk to you.
2: Thanks, Francis. You have a good night, mate.
0: Stay safe out there. 1-300-800-222. Harry in the Bay, you are right. get on the phone and call us, though. 1-300-800-222 to play the four quiz as we go to Hayley and Roselle. Hello, Hayley. How are you?
3: Oh, I'm good, thank you. How are you, Francis?
0: I'm right. Do you want me to play that song for you again to see if you know who it is? Have a listen. Here it is.
3: Yep.

0: What were you doing in 1997, Hayley?
1: 1997, I was pregnant with my first child.
0: Oh, there you go. You're kind of busy. Probably weren't paying much attention to the radio.
1: No, I was. I was on fire. I was 27 years old and, you know, and very into music. So I know this one because we thought it was quite wild that she... Anyway, I remember her, Meredith Brooks.
0: That is correct. Meredith, because she swore on the radio.
1: She swore on the radio. It was quite cool. We kind of liked it.
0: I wonder what Meredith is doing now.
1: Who knows? Hopefully she's still got a career in music and she's just playing to her grandkids.
0: Yeah, and how is your firstborn, who was born in 1997?
1: Do you know, she's 27 and she's a musician.
0: Hey!
1: And she plays up and down the South Coast. And I actually, last weekend, went to see her perform at Toowoomba Festival down near the beautiful Narooma.
0: Oh, and what was that like watching your girl up there on the stage?
1: Oh, look, I'm such a stage mum. Wherever she plays, I try and get to, and it's Cobargo Folk Festival, and I get goosebumps.
0: Oh,
1: it's
0: lovely.
1: So beautiful. It's a really lovely thing.
0: Does she play in a band, or is she up there with herself with just an acoustic guitar?
1: She started on her own. She writes her own music, so playing the guitar and singing, and now she's got a band, and they're just starting to record their first song. And she's got a little bit of a following down the South Coast now, and a lot of it's oldies, like my age and older, that love her music, which I love.
0: Excellent. Well, look, what's the name of her group?
1: I wouldn't call myself an oldie, just older.
0: What's the name of her band?
1: Her name's Piper Allen, and it's Piper Allen and the Daymakers.
0: Oh, I'll keep an eye out for that. Okay, well done. Let's go from one-hit wonders. You could do something from our September set of questions.
1: Yeah.
0: Australian wildlife or maths?
1: I'm going to try Australian wildlife.
0: Okay, here we are. A kookaburra, we're speaking birds later with Gisella, but a kookaburra belongs to which bird family? What kind of bird is a kookaburra?
1: Oh, I don't think I'm going to know this. I'm not going to be able to pull it, Francis, sorry.
0: Other than a laughing bird, but...
1: exactly, and it's a lovely laugh.
0: Yeah, and a beautiful bird too. All right, mate, thank you for talking to us.
1: Thank you.
0: Speak to you soon. 1-300-800-222 to play. Get on the phone if you know the answer. 1-300-800-222 to play. We'll be back with more of the four quiz in a moment.
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0: Sixpence, none the richer. Kiss Me here on ABC Radio Overnights. So we're playing the four quiz. We've got four topics, three questions in each. If you can answer three questions, you go into the prize pool. We take you across the three topics as we play. And we're currently looking at Australian wildlife and asking the question, what kind of bird is a kookaburra? Which bird family does it belong to? And look, plenty of people are in on this. Skye from Mornington knows the answer to this. She's texted through that it was the name of her brownie pack in the 70s. Oh, wow. Jen from Tyrrell, thank you for your answer. Mark from Robinvale, Gabby as well, and Lloyd, who's texted through, JC, and Greg in Geelong, they're all across. It's Betty in Dapto. I wonder if she knows. Good morning, Betty. How are you?
1: Hello, Francis.
0: You well?
1: Yes, I'm fine, thank you.
0: Excellent. How was your weekend, Betty?
1: Yeah, pretty good. The weather was all right. I sat out on the front veranda and fed the magpies. And
0: nice.
1: Mum, she's a cheeky thing. And I had a good-sized big piece of mince in my hand, and she took the lot.
0: just came and swooped.
1: Well, no, she was sitting on my knee, and she'd had a bit to eat, and she was sort of getting a bit ready to take to the babies, and I wasn't just watching what she was doing, and I had this good big lump in my hand, and she took the lot.
0: There you go. Off she goes.
1: Yes.
0: Up for a dinner feast. Well, speaking of birds, Betty, a kookaburra belongs to which bird family? Which kind of a bird is a kookaburra?
1: I think they're kingfishers.
0: They are. They are, as Greg from Geelong has told me, they are the largest of the kingfishers.
1: And yes.
0: And the most handsome too.
1: Yes, they're a beautiful bird, but they can be very nasty at times. They're not real good on the smaller life.
0: Are they? They're a bit predatory?
1: Oh, well, they kill a lot of little lizards and also little birds and birds. They rob birds' nests and that sort of thing. So, yeah, they're... But anyway, that's the way they were made, and
0: yep,
1: they can't help that.
0: That is right. Okay, you've got that one done. So we need to pick another topic for you. Why don't we say maths or a one-hit wonder or September? Which one? Where do you want to go?
1: I might try the wonder.
0: One-hit wonder. Okay, so you've got to name the artist who sang this massive hit song. September 1983 it was, and this was number 2 in Australia, and this artist came and went in a flash.

0: you remember that one, Betty?
1: No. No. I've got no idea.
0: No idea. Yeah, it was a hit in 1983. But anyway, always good to talk to you and say hi to the magpies. We're talking birds a bit later on, so it'll be fun.
1: Yeah, I'll be interested to listen to that.
0: Excellent. We'll talk soon.
1: Bye, Francis.
0: Bye, Betty. 1-300-800-222 to play. Sam's given us a call from Costa Mesa in California. Wow, that's a fair way away from where we are. I don't know if this song was a hit in the United States, Sam. It was a huge hit in Australia. How are you?
2: I'm doing very well. I'm doing the most American thing ever. I'm picking up a burrito from the drive-thru.
0: And tell me how you found us, ABC Radio Overnight, on your listening menu.
2: I've always been interested in radio from a long way away. Even when I was a kid, I would listen to the AM radio at night so I could hear stations from halfway across the country. And when the internet came out, that was like, oh, wow. And so, you know, just started checking out radio from around the world and found that I like this.
0: Oh, good. Well, we're glad we've got you. Tell people where, am I saying it right, Costa Mesa, which part of California? Down in San Diego?
2: It's about halfway between San Diego and Los Angeles. It's basically on the coast. We're a mile from the bay and 4 miles from the beach where I live.
0: And you're just about to pick up a burrito. What sort of burrito are we having for lunch this morning? Well, early morning burrito, isn't it, for you?
2: Well, yeah, you know, I'm a fan of a breakfast burrito. It's 9:30 here, and I'm not going to get my usual breakfast. I'm out running around there, and so I'm like, why not, you know?
0: Yeah, fair enough. What do you do for a job?
2: Oh, I am pretty much retired.
0: Oh, nice.
2: I'm an old man.
0: Good to hear. Now, yeah. I don't think you're going to know the answer. I feel it's unfair to ask you, but there's the rules of the quiz are what they are. But you don't know. You've never heard that song before, have you?
2: Oh, no. Uh-uh. I'm a, you know, 80s music guy, but that's all right.
0: Yeah, it was a hit song in Australia, and it never made it onto the charts in Mesa and Costa Mesa, California, I'm afraid.
2: No, I know the risk. When I'm calling an Australian quiz show, there's going to be stuff I do not have a chance at, so that's all right.
0: Well, enjoy your breakfast, and hopefully we'll hear from you again soon.
2: Oh, I'll call back. I come and go, but I try to call like once a week.
0: Good to hear.

0: All right, we'll talk soon.
1: All right, have a good day.
0: Bye-bye. Sam there on the line from California. Not really fair to ask him about an Australian hit single from 1983 that didn't chart anywhere but here. But that's what we've got. Charlie in Mount Druitt playing the four quiz with us now. Hi, Charlie. How are you?
2: I'm all right. How are you?
0: I am well. Do you know that song? I'll play it for you again just to remind you what it is. So you just have to tell me the name of the artist.

0: 1983, number two hit in Australia. Who was the woman who was the singer of that? Bop Girl was a song.
1: Yeah, she's a Bop Girl.
0: That's right.
1: Is it? I'm thinking of Ross Wilson.
0: Yes. Keep going.
1: His wife.
0: Yes. What is her name?
1: But what's her name?
0: You've got all of the bricks, but haven't put the roof on the house, Charlie.
1: Mm. Yeah, I live in a tent, but Nancy Wilson.
0: No, but thank you, Charlie. You'll cook yourself when you find out. But thank you, mate. Thanks for playing.
1: All right.
0: 1-300-800-222. Plenty of people have texted through on this one. Harry in the Bays, right. Also, Sky from Mornington. Jen from Glenbrook. Damien, good morning.
2: Good day.
0: Do you know who it is?
2: I think I do.
0: Yes, go on.
2: It's Pat Wilson.
0: It was Pat Wilson, who was at the time married to Ross Wilson, who actually wrote the song. There you go. So when you listen to it, you can kind of see, that sounds like it could be a Mondo rock song. Yeah, well done. So you've got one down. Now we've got to play in a different playpen, whether it's questions about September, Australian wildlife, or maths.
2: How about September?
0: September it is, okay. Tell me this. Which band made September 21 or 21st, perhaps the most famous date ever, mentioned in their disco song, which was a huge hit called September?
2: Earth, Wind and Fire?
0: It was Earth, Wind and Fire. Well done.
2: Yeah.
0: Great song. Still feels a dance floor today, no doubt.
2: Well
0: done. You've got two down. One more to join.
2: Okay.
0: Karen in the prize pool. Australian wildlife or maths?
2: I think Australian wildlife, thanks.
0: Okay, here we go. For your third question, Australia is home to only two kinds of egg-laying mammals. We have two kinds of egg-laying mammals in this country. Name both of them.
2: The platypus.
0: Yes.
2: And the echidna.
0: Yes, that's right.
2: Yay.
0: Monotremes. They're our two monotremes. Well done.
2: Oh, good.
0: Well done, Damien. You are head first diving into the prize pool. So stay listening, and you could be our winner for this morning.
2: Thank you very much.
0: I'll get a name a bit later on. Thanks for calling. 1-300-800-222 to play. Still questions to answer, still a chance to be amongst with Karen and Damien in the prize pool as we speak to Chris in Pakenham. Good morning, Chris.
3: Hi, Francis. How are you going?
0: How are you going?
3: Good. A long time now. I used to listen to you on Triple J a long time ago.
0: Yeah, we're still here, both of us. It's good, isn't it?
3: It's a bonus.
0: Indeed. All right, so we've got some questions. We've still got a September question for you, a wildlife question, and there's a couple of maths questions as well. So where would you like to start?
3: Wildlife, I suppose.
0: Wildlife it is. Okay, tell me this. Which tiny Australian marine animal, it looks pretty ordinary, but flashes brilliant blue markings when it gets angry and disturbed?
3: The blue-ringed octopus, I think.
0: It is the blue-ringed octopus. And I don't know if you remember this, Chris, but when I was younger, there was a bit of a blue-ringed octopus panic. It was like, don't go near the rock pools. Don't disturb the rock pools in case you disturb a blue-ringed octopus, because if they do bite you, they're very venomous.
3: Well, they don't bite you, actually. They just kind of sting you, I suppose.
0: Yeah.
3: There was a bit of kerfuffle over a box of jellyfish or the men of war.
0: Yes.
3: Men of war, I think they were warning about, but all three of those.
0: I would not want to be stung by a box jellyfish or a kanji jellyfish.
3: It doesn't tell you what it doesn't do. It doesn't tickle.
0: No. Have you been stung by one?
3: No, I'm just a regular blue bottle.
0: Yeah.
3: Bait.
0: All right, so you've nailed that one. Where would you like to go next, maths, or we've still got a September question for you as well?
3: I'm tempted to go maths, but I'll probably try and play.

0: So I can't tell. I'll just go to September.
1: Okay. On September 15th, 2000, it was a magical night. The Sydney Olympics got underway, opening ceremony. Who was the final torchbearer for at the Australian with the Australian contingent who lit the Olympic cauldron out there at Sydney Olympic Park?
0: Well, he featured prominently in the footy the other day, just firing the starter's gun for the sprint race. That was Cathy Freeman.
1: It was the great Catherine Freeman. Well done.
0: I saw her at a shopping centre in Richmond. Something like that. And she was just walking through the shopping centre, just, you know, large as life. Nobody bothered her or anything like that. Which was nice to see.
1: Yeah, Olympic legend. A gold medalist in Sydney.
0: Icon.
1: Yeah, Sydney. That race still lives in all of our memories, those of us who saw it. Well done, mate. You're in the prize pool with Karen and Damon as well.
0: Thanks, Chris.
1: So stay listening, and we'll see if you are a winner. We'll let you know once we pluck a name out. Thanks for playing. 1-300-800-222. We've still got a couple of questions to go. You could still join them there. John in Newcastle. How are you going, John?
2: Hey, mate. Good thing to you.
1: I'm well. Are you a Newcastle Knights fan?
2: Actually, I'm not. I'm a Manly fan, but, it's great for the city and great for everyone that's a Knights fan.
1: You're feeling the vibe there at the moment?
2: Yeah, it is. It's pretty big. It's very big. It's everyone's pretty excited. You can't not see red and blue. Yeah, it's a bit of a buzz.
1: Oh, good. I mean, as I revealed yesterday, I love Newcastle. I think it's one of Australia's great secrets. People don't know much about it. They've never been there. Don't realise what a beautiful place it is.
2: It is. I mean, biased there, but it is. It's fantastic. It's what the developments they're sort of doing around the joint, and great place to be.
1: Excellent.
2: Great place to grow up.
1: Yeah, beauty. Those beautiful city beaches, something very special. All right, so we've got two maths questions really left. Actually, no, you can do a maths questions, then we'll go into extra. Yeah, two maths questions. That's what we've got here. And then if you answer those, you go into extra time. So do you want to have a crack at this one first? Which branch of mathematics uses abstract letters and symbols rather than numbers?
3: Calculus.
1: Calculus or algebra. You can have either. Well done. Okay. This next one, because these are the questions that are left, what is the area of a square with 7 centimetre sides?
3: 49 centimetre square.
1: Oh, look, you know your maths.
2: I was going through, I know that Paddy Wilson, I know that Earth Rita Fine, I know the monotones, I know that, and then I thought, I've looked out.
1: Now, here you go. This is for your chance to join Karen, Damien and Chris. I think for the first time since I've been doing the four quiz, four people in the prize pool. This is a group one field, as they might say in the racing.
2: After the weekend of sport, all the extra time and grand final, and no one's mentioned the Wallabies.
1: Oh.
2: 11 players, 4 in the sin bin, they still won.
1: Yeah, I watched that game. It was crazy in so many different ways with the ref on the phone and the whole bit. It was...
2: I couldn't believe it. So what's he ordering, a pizza?
1: He might as well have been, because they couldn't hear him upstairs. Okay, for your chance to go into the prize pool, it's a question in extra time from our September set of questions. Which American band gave us the much-loved and melancholy song Wake Me Up When September Ends?
2: I knew it was going to come to an end. Wake Me Up When September Ends.
1: 2006, I think this was a hit.
2: 2005. I don't know. I think I'm going to lose out an extra time. Do we get a penalties after this?
1: This is your chance.
2: I was going to say Hootie the Blowfish.
1: No, it wasn't. It was Green Day.
2: Anyway. I wouldn't have got that.
1: Good on you, John. Good to play.
2: Oh, thanks, mate. Thanks, mate.
1: Good to
2: All
1: talk
2: the best.
1: To you.
2: Thank you.
1: And
2: thank you.
1: And I will let everybody in the prize pool take a deep breath, Karen, Damien, Chris, and we'll come back in a moment and tell you who our winner is for this morning. We'll play the four quiz again tomorrow morning here on ABC Radio Overnight. In a moment, we will be talking birds with Gisela Kaplan, Professor Emeritus in Animal Behaviour at the University of New England. But from September to December, here's Frankie Valli and his Four Seasons.

0: Frankie in the Four Seasons. Oh, what a night, December 1963. I was tough this morning in the four quiz with all our prize winners or people in the prize pool. And in the end, it was Damien Kapunda who has popped out of the prize pool as our winner this morning. Damien, give us a call back and we will make sure that prize is coming your way, the much coveted ABC Overnight's quiz winning fridge magnet.
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0: Moment here on ABC Radio Overnights. Shelley Kaplan is going to talk to us about birds and bird behaviour in springtime because, as we just discussed, because kookaburras was part of our quiz, sometimes the interaction between birds and humans, it can be tricky. So we'll talk to Giselle and take your calls. And thank you to people who have been sending through their photos. Paul, who's obviously a bit of a twitcher, a bit of an ornithologist, just sent me a picture of a magnificent kingfisher, blue and yellow, vivid, absolutely beautiful. Very different to our own kookaburra, but quite clearly a kingfisher. So we'll talk birds with Giselle very, very soon. But first, the Style Council.

0: Still sounds swinging after all these years. The Style Council from 1984 and the Big Boss Groove.
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0: And it's Tuesday morning. Hope you're going well. The time is 8 minutes to three on the East Coast, 22 past two in the Northern Territory and South Australia, and 8 to 1 in the west. It is springtime in most of the country, where it's not dry season turning into the build-up in the wet season. And that means, for many people, bird behaviour changes significantly around us as that interaction between birds and humans becomes a little bit fraught. But also, we get to see bird life in all its glory. Gisela Kaplan AM is Professor Emeritus in Animal Behaviour at the University of New England, and we're happy to talk to you about your favourite birds, your spring bird experiences, or whether you 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Gisela, welcome. Good morning, Gisela. How are you going this morning?
2: Never asked that question at this time of...
0: Well, we're glad that you're with us.
2: Otherwise, okay. Yes.
0: It's a hectic time if your study is on the world of birds, because spring is when birds are at their most active, aren't they?
2: Most protective and most vulnerable, and that explains some of the behaviour. So, you know, to

0: Raise a new lot of young is a very, very stressful time for the birds.
1: And does Australia...
0: Because there's so many predators. I mean, if you think about the number of animals that love eggs, and including humans, you know, we're the biggest egg eaters of all, but there's a whole host of animals and other birds that love the eggs. So it is a very tense time for them.
1: So in a sense, the birds are under stress, that's what you're saying?
0: Yes, very much so. So it's not that beautiful, as we make it, beautiful expectation of a new generation as we sort of nurture in human environments. It's always also very stressful, in fact, for humans. You know, do we have the right skills? Do we have the right equipment? Are we living in the right place? Do we have enough money to do this? And all of the questions, is the baby healthy? So the same questions arise. And are they safe? And safety is the number one issue.
1: And I guess as we, our urban environments in particular, push out into areas where birds usually had habitat to themselves, that's when that tension really starts to sort of spark up.
0: Oh, yes, most definitely, because of the predators, but also because of the weather. You see, birds predict, I mean, Australian birds are very, very special. A, because modern songbirds arose in Australia, not in the northern hemisphere, but in Australia. So they're a gift to the world. But because they have a very long span in which they can choose to breed, much, much longer than in the northern hemisphere. So basically, just about all birds could choose to have a nest and raise young for almost half a year. So it's not exactly pinpointing to this time of year, but most choose to do this time of year for very simple climatic reasons. A, the days get warmer, and that means insects tend to be available, and flowers tend to be available, and berries tend to be available. And they try to get their young ready to fledge before the rainy season starts.
1: Is there also the tension around birds trying to find enough feed for their young, and that's also causing them stress?
0: Oh, yes, and increasingly so, not only because of climate change, but because of the way we use the soil and the way we play with forests and so forth, so that the decline of the insect world is very dramatic.
1: 1-300-800-222 is the number if you want to call. If you want to call and ask Gisela any question, Gisela Kaplan is with us here on ABC Radio Overnight, talking birds, and we'd love to talk to you. Gisela, a lot of people have a fear of birds as well, not just in springtime, but more generally. Is that something that you encounter a lot when you talk to people about birds?
0: Sorry, I didn't get the first bit.
1: Yeah, a lot of people have a fear of birds, like they have a phobia about birds more generally. Do you hear a lot about
0: fear?
1: That? Yeah.
0: Fear. Well, that's why I didn't understand you. I can't understand that anybody has a fear of birds. If there were lions, I'd understand it.
1: But fear's not rational. Some people do fear birds.
0: Yes.
1: We shouldn't, though. That's what you're saying.
0: Perhaps. No, I can't think of any bird they should or could fear. Mind you, I wouldn't get too close to a wedge-tailed eagle or any bird of prey because their talons are very quick, sharp.
1: Yes. Oof.
0: And they can do a lot of damage. So, but that usually doesn't happen. In one dramatic case, it did happen. Somebody hand-raised a wedge-tailed eagle, and it behaved like a pet, but it also became very demanding and ended up on tables in national parks begging for food. And when people didn't give it, it started lashing out with its talons and caused damage. So the poor thing had to be put down in the end because it was so humanized. So that's not a good idea ever.
1: It's not a good idea ever. Andrew in Adelaide has given us a quick call. Andrew, we've got about 40 seconds before the news, but you've got a question for Gisela?
2: Well, 40 seconds worth. Well, I've got plovers that have bred in our street. They're not, I don't think they're technically plovers, but they're

0: Counter-terrorism police in the UK say they're not ruling out the possibility of foreign involvement after five men were arrested on suspicion of terrorism and explosives charges near an airbase. The five British nationals have now been released from custody, but police insist they remain under heavy surveillance. The Fairford base is used by the US military to launch strikes on Iran, but it has denied any role in the incident. Head of counter-terrorism policing in the UK, Lawrence Taylor, says all possible lines of inquiry are being explored.
1: But be assured, we are considering this from every possible angle, including that this may be actively committed by proxies or individuals either knowingly or unknowingly working on behalf of a foreign state.
0: The AI boom is being partly credited for a $6 billion improvement to the federal budget's bottom line. The budget was forecast to finish up in a deficit of $28 billion, but the final budget outcome for the 25-26 financial year shows it was only $22 billion. Chris Richardson from Rich Insights says the extra tax revenue was driven by better than expected returns on superannuation and other investments.
2: Part of that is because Australian superannuation now invest a lot of money overseas as well, and the US markets in particular are buoyed by the rise of artificial intelligence. They made bigger bucks, which means the tax man earns bigger bucks as well.
0: A Sydney court has heard a police officer was shown a photo of what appeared to be blood seeping out of two surfboard covers in the courtyard of TV presenter Jesse Baird's home after he was allegedly murdered. Sarah Gerethy reports.
3: 31-year-old Beaulamar Condon is accused of murdering Jesse Baird and his boyfriend Luke Davies at Mr. Baird's Paddington share house in 2024. A police officer has given evidence describing going to the house to investigate Mr. Baird's disappearance and finding a drop of blood on a bookcase. He told the court one of Mr. Baird's flatmates showed him a recently taken photo of what appeared to be blood coming from two surfboard covers covered by a tarpaulin in the courtyard. The officer said the flatmate told him she thought the stain was weird and that Mr. Baird hadn't owned any surfboards, but that they were no longer there. The jury has previously heard the bodies of Mr. Baird and Mr. Davies were found dumped in surfboard bags at Bungonia, 200 kilometres out of Sydney, more than a week after their deaths.
0: In the Hobart Magistrates Court, a special hearing in a case against the man who sexually abused former Australian of the Year Grace Tame has been adjourned due to the introduction of fresh evidence. Sophie Jaggers explains.
4: In February, Nicholas Bester was deemed unfit to stand trial over allegations he made menacing public posts in relation to and directed at Grace Tame. The former teacher was jailed in 2011 for sexually abusing Ms. Tame when she was 15. His lawyer has previously said his client has vascular dementia. The hearing's been adjourned to allow parties to discuss a further statement provided by Ms. Tame last week. The hearing has the power to find Mr. Bester not guilty, but cannot find him guilty.
0: Public transport advocates have welcomed Victorian Labor's $80 million promise to plan rail upgrades in Melbourne's north, but say commuters can't afford to wait any longer. Here's Declan Moore.
5: The duplication of the single-track rail line between Upfield and Gowrie has been discussed for years. Labor has today committed to fund project planning if re-elected. Daniel Bowen from the Public Transport Users Association says progress is welcome, as long as it's delivered.
6: We don't want to be standing here in another few years and the Upfield line is still a single track. It does cause delays. It means less frequent trains than the rest of Melbourne and it does have to be fixed.
5: The Coalition says it's a waste of money, as extensive planning work for the duplication has already been carried out.
0: Marine experts say having a large-scale shark surveillance program is an effective way to keep swimmers safe. There have been more than 1,200 shark detections in the first 2 months of a drone program operating along the New South Wales coast. Macquarie University's Dr. Vanessa Parada says information is the key to keeping people safe.
7: We as Australians love the ocean. We want to be in the water, and that's totally acceptable. But this is all about increasing our knowledge as Australians in being shark smart. And as part of that, I would say we don't need to be alarmed. We just need to be informed.
0: And SpaceX's next-generation Starship rocket has reached orbit for the first time, aiming for six laps around Earth to prove its readiness for NASA's Artemis moon program. The spacecraft almost didn't achieve the long-desired goal after one of its engines shut down too soon. You're up to date with the latest ABC News. For more, head to ABC Listen.
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1: A big talo for lava. Good afternoon. It's the start of another beautiful week here on Radio Australia, and you are tuned in to On The Record. If this is your first time hanging out with us, my name is Sosef Womoli, and each week I have the privilege and honour to sit with so many amazing musicians from right across our beautiful region and in the diaspora too, finding out about the music that has made them, the music that has inspired them to create different projects. And we're talking about artists who are coming up now, who I know are going to be, you know, the next superstars coming out of the Pacific, but also we get to speak with some legends who have built the culture, shifted the culture, and continue to shape the culture. This week, we have one of those groups joining us. I've been waiting for this for so long, so I can't wait to get into it with them. But before we do, as always here on Radio Australia, we acknowledge that we are so blessed and privileged to be able to live and create on the lands of the Wurundjeri Woiwurrung people of the Kulin Nation for myself here in Nam or Melbourne. And so before we get started with today's show, I extend my love and respect to elders past and present and acknowledge that this has always been unceded land, and it is always, like I said, a pleasure and a privilege to be able to create here and exist alongside generations of storytellers. Now today on The Record, I mentioned we've got some legends in the building today. If you listen to Radio Australia, I think you'll probably have heard their music on average maybe twice or three times a day. I'm not kidding. Because they're staples up here. Like I said, when it comes to musicians who have shaped the culture, who have shaped legacy and have been such a massive influence for literally generations of younger artists who have come up underneath them, it doesn't

0: has done so much in terms of not just representation, but developing a sound that took over a whole decade, I'm going to say. It was such a fun and exciting time to be growing up when their records were dropping. And now we finally get to hear new music from Adiz. It's the first time in like two decades that we're getting new material. And I'm so excited to be able to have some of the boys' time as they enter this new chapter. So Adiz, Nains and V's, welcome to the show, guys.
1: Thank you very much, Sophie. Thanks for having us.
2: Thank you, Sophie.
0: It's an exciting time to be a fan of Adiz, to be a fan of this sort of music, because only recently, July 14th, you guys dropped a new single. It's called Forever I Am Yours, and I'm going to play it real quick, coming up real quick. But before we do, in terms of new music, like it's... I feel like for any artist, there's always nerves, there's always anticipation when it comes to dropping a new project. But I know like so much has happened for you guys in the lead up to this, just in terms of life, you know? So now that the single is out, how do you feel about it now that it's out there and it's shared with everybody?
1: Yeah, I think for me, it's, I think we're kind of like seasoned at this now. Like there's no more real surprises. We kind of understand, you know, how the game is and all of that. And to be honest, if I'm really going to be honest, we come the beginning of the year, we had no plans to release a single. It was the collaboration that was brought forward from Matei.
0: Mm-hmm.
1: You know, that's Nick and Andrew, and bless those boys. They wanted to revive one of our old tracks, use one of the old tracks to release their latest watch, which was the Malanga.
0: Mm-hmm.
1: And timely enough, I had just finished writing a song. It was kind of an anniversary song to my wife. And, you know, I pitched it.

0: the song. They loved it. I sent it over to my brother. I said, okay, you got to come over here and record this. He was over here in a quick flash. Everything happened so fast.
1: Yeah.
0: And then, I had to shoot over there to Aussie and film the video clip. And that was done by Dave Parker. So yeah, everything happened quite fast. And like, we're both always big believers that everything happens in God's timing, because his
1: Yeah.
0: timing is good. His timing's always perfect. We're actually much older now. We have steady jobs. We have families. We have kids that are growing up. Life, like you said, life is happening all around us. But for this single to release at this time, a lot's happened in terms of like, let's say the fire's rekindled again, and it's kind of like, just seeing all the support and love out there for this track, and a lot of stuff that's happening personally in our lives. I think it's reignited that flame to kind of want to release more music at this stage. So I'm deeply honored and privileged. And I got to have a good chat with my brother while I was over there, while we got to spend time together. I say, bro, I think there's one more album in us, or maybe 10. Who knows? Just want to grind away slowly. We've got a few more songs that we're working on at the moment. And yeah, we just want to release them one by one and just see what it's like. We understand how the game is now. There's a lot of great up-and-coming artists, and it's just awesome to still be able to do this, amongst it.
1: It's been so cool to see people. This is like a gateway song for them to go and now discover those other two records and engage with them, but also maybe see how your sound back then has it was like a blueprint for a lot of other Pacific Islander artists who've especially to come out of Aotearoa too. It's such a standard setter, you know what I mean? Let's get into it now. This is Newer D's. I'm so glad. I never thought that I would be in a position to A be on radio playing Newer D's music after having been a fan for so long. So this is cool. This is cool. Here and on the record, Nains and Viz are hanging out with us this afternoon. Enjoy this for your Monday afternoon. We'll be right back.

0: is here for you on Radio Australia this afternoon. My name is Sosia and I'm so happy that I've got the brothers hanging out with me today on the record. And let me tell you, the curation of today's episode is like, it's a variety, but it is full of rich rhythms, rich vocals. We're going into different decades and we're going into a very unique set of influences for Adiz. We're going to start in the 90s, I reckon around 97, if my memory serves me correctly. Milestone, I Care About You, an absolute classic. Nains, tell us about this song, man. Why'd you bring it in?
1: Yeah, I think, you know, the 90s is such an, you know, a memorable time for me. I'm in Mangere at the time. You know, we're born and raised Hamilton. We lived in Tokoroa for 4 years. I started high school down there, but come to Mangere in 95. And I guess that's the era of growing up to boys to men.
0: Silk, you know, shirts, the music videos.
1: the baggy jackets, bomber jackets, baggy jeans and everything. I think when Milestone comes out, it encompasses a lot of the greatest vocalists that I love. Mm. You know, you've got Casey and JoJo in there. You've got
0: Babyface.
1: You know, the brothers, you know, all the greats. And I think they nailed it with this song. Mm. You know, like, I could have picked one song from Casey and JoJo, one song from Babyface, one song from Jodeci, but this song was all of it, all together.
2: All in one name.
1: Yeah, and so that's why I love this track. You know, and Milestone is a great collab name for all of them. You know, it's a great milestone for them to come together and do this one track. And, you know, I Care About You. How can you not love this song? How can you not? How can this not be in your top 10?
0: I know. And yet I feel like when we look back at that decade, you know, we see all these lists coming out of like greatest R&B vocalists of all time, greatest albums of all time. You know, I see a song like this, I'm like, of course. It's so overlooked.
1: Not only that, like this one song, me and my brother, we learned this song with our live band, and as we got to open up for Casey and Joe,
0: come on now,
1: in New Zealand, you know, and so that's how much we love this song. You know, it was
2: and it went off too.
1: Song to sing vocally, but yeah, man, I just still remember that night we got to open up for Casey and JoJo, and we, you know, we busted this song. You know, we put it out there, and yeah, we loved it.
0: Tell me about, you know, those early opportunities to open up for groups that, you know, again, you'd spent your adolescence, your upbringing idolizing. Like, what is that initial thrill like to be like, oh, not only are we on their radar in some way, but we are sharing the same space as these people?
1: Yeah, it's one of those feelings that I guess sometimes you just don't have the words to explain. You just like, you can feel,
2: you enjoy
1: some type of way, you know? It's a feeling and it's a vibe, and it's just like, you know, sometimes you feel like, damn, we made it, you know? It's that type of feeling. And yeah, that's what I'll forever remember about, you know, opening up for those guys. So, yeah, and that's why that song, Milestone, I Care About You, it brings back so many memories, and yeah.
0: I love it. Well, let's get into it. It's been a minute since I've listened to this song, but it has that soft spot for me as well. So thank you so much for bringing it in. You're listening to On The Record. If you're just joining us, you're hanging out with Sosia and Adiz this afternoon. It's Milestone from 97. This is I Care About You.

0: Yes, milestone here on the record this afternoon. We are diving into the catalogue of music that has somehow inspired or impacted my special guests today. The brothers from Adiz join me, and you know, we started in peak 90s R&B and soul. We're staying in the 90s now, but we're heading into a bit of a different sound, but as massive. Mr. Big, come on now.
1: Yep.
0: Like, tell me about the impact of this sort of group on you.
2: I mean, with this track here, Mr. Big, the memories I have of this song here was in Tokoroa. So we lived in, this was, man, what year was that, Nance?
3: Were we it was first early year? 90s.
2: Yeah, early 90s. And that was when we were like starting to be more confident with our guitaring and stuff. And like, we didn't have enough money to go and buy music that we wanted. So it was whatever was on the radio. That's what would, you know, how it would record. Us as well. So I remember Mr. Big came on the radio, and me and Ains learned that song on the guitar, and we were into busking as well. So that was one of our number one busking tracks. and they had a big influence in us too. With guitaring and also the melody, the harmonies, Yeah, it was just an awesome track to busk to with my brother. We made a few coins with that song.
0: Okay, thank you, Mr. Big, for that one. We are talking about the track To Be With You. It does kind of, it scratches that itch, you know, when you just want something to wrap you up and just like.
4: It's so good how you explained that. It's so good.
2: Proud.
0: Let's get
4: that itch.
0: It's just, that's what I needed. That's what I needed. Here on the record, let's get into it. This is Mr. Big from 1991 with To Be With You. We'll be right back.
4: Yeah.

0: Mr. Big here on ABC Radio Australia. If you're just joining us, a big hello. You're listening to On The Record with Sosse. Adiz are joining me today and we're talking about music and specifically memories that are attached to music. Before we get into the next selection, boys, we're mentioning what it was like to be coming up in Aotearoa as teenagers and then as young adults getting into music yourself. I've had a few guests on the show this year who have been like really integral to my memories of growing up as a young Pacific Islander, whether that's the OG Lapi from Jarmore Jam, whether that's the brother Awa from Nijin Mystic, just like these integral voices that for me really shifted things. I wanted to throw that question, this idea to you boys now, like when you were growing up and having those formative moments as songwriters and as musicians, what was the sort of music that was filling the home at that point? You mentioned a lot of the strong American R&B voices, but in terms of your local music community at the time, like what was the vibe?
1: I mean, when we first started, we grew up in a Samoan Methodist. That was our church background. And so all our first memories of music was our mum teaching us hymns. Mm. She'll teach us hymns and she'll teach us, Samoan songs and just any culture, really. Mm-hmm. That was our first introduction to music. You know, she'd get us to stand at the end of her bed and she'll be conducting, you know, teaching us songs. And, you know, sometimes I think Nane's got a few whacks with that.
0: Putting him out on blast now. We love it.
2: Sharpened me up and made me the professional I am today.
0: Absolutely. Absolutely.
2: But yeah, no, I mean, I gotta say, you know, the other awesome thing that my mom and dad did was they took us around to a lot of talent quests, especially here in Auckland, Tokoroa in Auckland. Like, I can remember a cappella groups because remember, early 90s, you know, going into the late 90s.
0: The vocal groups are it.
2: There's a lot of vocal groups. There's a lot of a cappella groups. We even had an a cappella group, starting from Tokoroa.
1: Oh, yeah.
2: Which was Heavenly Divine.
0: Yes.
2: Michael Parks, rest in peace, my brother. David Henry, Uatoa. You know, these were the names that we started an a cappella group back in those days. Patrick Kingy was another one. He was part of that group. But there was another group called Soul Desire. They were a little bit older than us. You know, Harkness, rest in peace, my cuz. Then you had Ben, all these names. Remember from that time, there were a cappella groups and the Methodist groups. And then to come up to Auckland, you know, you have the Vocal Fives, you know, coming out of Māngere College. You have, Purest Form, but you got Birds of Paradise. Birds of Paradise was like, you know, they were probably vocally one of the best a cappella groups I can remember growing up. And, you know, all of these groups in some way had a profound influence in singing, in harmonies, and the way we sing. And that's what I love about being part of the music family.
0: Yeah.
2: It's understanding, like, there were people before us doing similar things that, you know, you can't say that no one influenced you.
0: Yeah.
2: You know?
0: Oh, yeah, yeah.
2: There's definitely, like, you just got to be honest to understand what was going on around you, who was going on around you, what were you part of. That's why I loved going to these different telequests. Heard a lot of different vocalists, singers, you know, female groups as well. Like, you got Marvielle, we did a lot of shows with them, like, growing up, Talent Quest as well. You got Sarah Jane Olvaa, you know, she was doing her Talent Quest days. Like,
1: Jarmore Jam,
2: coming across the boys, Jarmore Jam, Lapi Mariner, the voice of the Pacific, he definitely earned that title. You know, when you think of a Pacific voice, it doesn't get more Pacific than...
0: It really does not.
2: The Lapi Mariner himself. But in saying that, Mike Powell, Fred, you know, Sam, the whole team, Mark, they all stamped their sound, their name, and their influence into Pacific Island artists,
0: Yeah.
2: and we're definitely a product of that. We can't exclude bands like Adija, The
0: Of
2: Herbs.
0: course.
2: These are the greats, the legends. Even Dave Dobbin himself, he's not
0: Yeah.
2: Pacific Islander, but mate,
0: May as well
2: we
0: be. He invited to all the
2: can't.
0: cookouts, you know what I mean?
2: Then we got the AKA Browns, we got the Sydals. These were cats that were, a little bit few years older than us, in the early 90s, where we were still in school and we were looking up to these guys out there doing their thing. So there's a whole sound and movement of people that did their thing. Shefu, yo, salute the brother. So yeah, it's
0: Yeah.
2: so much to be grateful for.
0: Oh,
2: And we're just happy to
0: totally.
2: be part of that.
0: Yeah, it was it.
1: Oh.
0: Sorry, you go.
1: Yeah, sorry. We've always been proud to when we remember and acknowledge those who have come before us, we don't claim that we've started anything, but we've just been part of the journey, and we're thankful for all of these musicians, like Nains was saying, man, like when he said birds of

0: paradise, like I can remember Moses, his falsetto. Oh man, you know,
1: Can't touch that. You
0: man.
1: can't
0: Yeah,
1: touch that.
0: he helped influence us,
2: Yeah.
0: without even knowing, that his falsetto helped us learn, and so we acknowledge all of these groups, beautiful talent and beautiful people as well.
2: Yeah, and
1: Started our first, like moving up to Auckland, first impressions was our a cappella group that happened at Mangere College with the likes of Tangabanaba, Tua, before we even started At Ease, because At Ease was a band
2: true.
1: that started out of Mangere College. We entered Rockquest, we won the Pacifica Beats Awards, made it to nationals, but didn't make it to nationals. I mean, that's a personal reason I won't get into, but it was at Rockquest that we got to, that we had Brother D and Filfoi Mana approach us, and thus the whole Dawn Raid journey started. Yeah, there's a lot of things that happen.
2: If you're just joining us here and on the record, we're hanging out with Adiz today. And I think because we were talking about, growing up in a a traditional Samoan Methodist household, it's a great segue to talk about D'Angelo.
1: Of course, because
2: most
1: he's one
2: God-fearing
1: of
2: of
1: the
2: them all.
1: artists there, like our mom didn't want us to listen to
2: Exactly.
1: him, warning us about these guys. And thankfully, we were able to still do play her hymns and listen to that
2: Yeah, I mean, it's
1: guy.
2: I would, yeah, he is one of the best to ever touch a microphone. I fully believe that. And again, his catalog is just, it's untouchable to
1: That's
2: me
1: right.
2: anyway.
1: That
2: You've brought Lady In, which
1: first.
2: again is from one of the best neo soul slash R&B albums to ever exist. Can you tell me a little bit again, from I guess from a vo both of you, from a vocalist's perspective, what is it about the way D'Angelo crafts his music that leaves an impact on you?
1: It's the soul. It's that soul. For me, it was that soul sound. It was the smoothness of how he sang. And just, the vibe of his music. It wasn't like lyrically, things didn't jump out at me lyrically about D'Angelo first. It was always the sound, just the way that the beat went with his bass line. And
2: Yeah.
1: his
0: Musicianship.
1: His musicianship, his backing vocals, how they accompanied his lead singing. And he was just cool as a young teenager growing up, looking at this guy with his cornrows, it's just like, man, he's cool. That's what it was for me back in those
2: Yeah.
1: days, looking at D'Angelo. So yeah, you can't help.
0: I mean, for me, when that album dropped, I think it was 95. I even remember because we had a tape of Brown Sugar, so off that album. And I remember Miss Earthy, how we used to go and play music. Anyone could play music. So, man, this was when he dropped, and no one was feeling it in the music. But man, me and Angel played that tape, man, and we loved that album, And if years you grow in your music, and then you hear his influences from Stevie Wonder to
2: Totally.
0: Marvin to Curtis Mayfield to, man, he's cut from that same cloth. He is a master. But in terms of vocally, and oh man, I can go on and on and on about the guy, man, because he's my guy.
2: He's, oh yeah. Again, I even listened to the stuff he put out on the Vanguard, that
0: So
2: era. Yeah.
0: do yeah.
2: And again, I'm like, how is this man's brain working? 'Cause he like I kind of view him as a bit of a unicorn figure. He's like the Andre, he's an Andre 3000. He just does his thing, jumps on random projects that he wants to jump on. And then when it's time for him to come out, he's got a fully fledged, fully formed project that just, even if you don't understand it at first, it It's just music that is made to be like sunk into. Not many people can do that like him.
0: Nah, he's a master. Like, honestly, he's one of my my all-time favorites.
2: Yeah.
0: And from each album, it's like even that decade he was kind of out. The next album, when that Vanguard came, it was almost like he had shelved it from Voodoo straight after. When he put it in the safe, and then when he was ready to release it, he just took it out. Man, it just flowed, eh? Yeah, but we love that song, Lady.
1: Yeah, I think that's what triggers all of D'Angelo's catalog. That's the reason I could have brought up 100 tracks from him, but
2: totally.
1: You just need to bring up that one track to know, and you can talk about every single track of his after that.
2: Absolutely. Let's do it, D'Angelo, here and on the record. This is Lady, chosen for you by Adiz. If this is your first time hearing this song, I don't know where you've been, but you are so welcome. Let's get into it. We'll be right back.

0: man, that the bass line from Lady by D'Angelo. Come on now. Oh, you almost forget you're like, I will play this in the studio and I'll forget that I've got a job to do. Because I'll just be like, oh, where was I? Okay, I'm back.
1: Yep, that's
0: I'm back.
1: Right.
0: I'm back. You're back with Sasse and Adiz on the record this afternoon. It has been such a pleasure to hang out with you brothers.
1: Thank you.
0: Oh, and sink into these sounds, man. And from...
1: You are taking us back.
0: Yes. From
1: opening the memory box.
0: From the vault being cracked open to listening to the music that has kind of soundtracked your adolescence and your formative years. We're going back even further now to, like, I feel like this is music that for a lot of us, particularly for a lot of Samoans, like, this is music that is, like, in our blood. You know what I mean? I don't even remember the first time I heard this music or where I was, but it's always been there. You come out the womb with like a little 5-Star Band cassette tape just attached to your head. You know what I mean? You've brought in 5-Star, Ele Alofai. Tell me about what the impact these sorts of groups still have on you today. Because I find I can go back and listen to this sort of music and it's like muscle memory, you know, like something will click and I'm in.
1: Yeah.
2: I mean, for us, with listening to 5-Star, Punyala Va'a, Tia Ma'a, all of these, you know, Golden Ali'is, all of these groups had a major influence in our in who we are as musicians and never forgetting our roots. But the memory I have and why I chose this song was because we used to always travel from Hamilton, or when we were living in Tokoro, we used to travel to our uncle Soloi, who used to live in Wellington. And this is the memory I have. It's just all of these songs, you know, Ere Lo Fai from the 5-Star, Tia Ma'a and Punyala Va. All of these tracks would play back to back to back and then would stop. And then if me and Nanes felt like McDonald's or something, that then my mom, she'll dress us up and then we'll go and stop at a little town and we'll do some busking and we'll have a treat. And then we'll be back on the road listening to 5-Star again, and, you know, until we got there. So
0: yeah,
2: that I have, you know, is thinking about my Uncle Soloi in Wellington and how close him and my mum were.
0: Yeah.
1: I think for me, a lot of these guys are underrated and I think in the sense kind of overlooked, you know, by a lot of artists and vocal artists as well, you know, in terms of the influence that these types of songs have on us. Like you said, like, these are the songs that are sung to us while we're in the freaking wombs.
0: Yeah.
1: This is what we're listening to. Our moms are listening to this while they're carrying us. You know, that's why it's in our DNA. It's in our blood. We come out and we just kind of know these songs.
0: Yeah.
1: We resonate with these songs. And this is the, for me personally, this is the earliest sound of Samoan music.
0: Mm.
1: Like, Samoan music has changed so much now. Technology has done its thing.
0: Yeah.
1: You know, and even back then, a lot of these songs, they're like translating from country artists.
0: True.
2: Yeah. You
1: know, and old school jazz artists, soul artists, you know. We got real musicians who learned that style, translated it in Samoan, and then we get to grow up listening to that, because it's not until you get a little bit older you realize, man, you hear the English version to this song.
0: Yeah.
1: I thought that that's why copywriting is a nightmare in Samoan.
0: Oh, bro.
1: But, you know, if I'm going to acknowledge what it did, the influence, you know, like, we can't deny the influence it had on us, you know.
0: Oh,
1: like,
0: 100%.
1: Sweet melodies, the sweet harmonies, the musicianship of the artists of that time, you know, to do it without technology and all of that, like, you can't beat that.
0: Well, before we get into it, I do want to sort of get a forecast on where things are at moving forward. I know at the top of the show, you mentioned names like, at the beginning of the year, this wasn't even really on the cards in terms of looking at a potentially a new Adiz project. Obviously, this collaboration with Matthias has brought you boys back onto the radars of many in a really cool way. So I guess if we were to look ahead to just what the horizon looks like for Ediz and thinking about your relationship to music now, your relationship to being a creative, like what is exciting you the most about looking forward?
2: I mean, for what, like, well, we're excited that we are going to be releasing music again. Like, that's 100. I'm excited that, I also do want to acknowledge Matsai Watchers, our Matsai Ufsors, Nick and AJ as well, because without them kind of planting that seed and being the fire starters, I guess, we wouldn't be in this position as well to, like Nains was saying, reignite that flame again.
0: Yeah.
2: And after, going back to NZ,

0: and recording it. Everything hadn't sunk in for me until we saw the watch. We had finished recording the track, and then doing the video clip. And now it's sunk into me, you know. And then as soon as we finished it, like, you know, me and Lanes have been talking. Okay, we'll do this song next. Okay, yeah, and we've got this. So, in terms of our plan, you know, with our music, it's positive, and we're excited.
1: Most people who know more of the personal journey about what we've been through, history, you know, hasn't always been happy moments. There's a lot of dark times there that we've had to walk through, and a lot of hard times. But I think that the shift in distribution companies as well, you know, we've
0: Precise.
1: started a new journey with Precise. In terms of distribution, and these guys have been, you know, lighting the flame and fire within us from that perspective, you know, which has given me you know, even more of a fire to want to write more, and not so much worry about, yeah, who's going to make money off this track and who's going to make. Some of our old contracts are horrendous, especially from that first album. You know, we still battle with that today. Thankful, like Adam Holt, Chief Universal, you know, he is the man, a very honorable man and a dear friend to us. You know, for him to give us back our catalogs, not many artists get to go through this and experience this. You know, two of our albums that were released through Universal, Rise and Shine, A Mother's Love. Yeah, he's graciously given those back to us. You
0: Amazing.
1: know, no fight, no argument, no nothing. And so that's back under our watch. The next goal is get the first album back. That's a whole a different type of mess. But like I said, all of this has been God's timing, and yeah, I'm just so there's a new
0: There's a new
1: fire,
0: fire there, huh?
1: and so I feel a whole lot safer to dig back some of the old tracks that we didn't release, rewrite, record them, and get them back out to the people who should be listening to it, you know, and that's all of our loyal fans that have been there for us since day one. So yeah, as we just hope that everyone's appreciated this new single that has dropped, Forever I'm Yours, and just stand by because there's gonna be a whole lot more singles dropping until we get first the fourth album done.
0: Let's go. Let's
1: That's how we're
0: go.
1: gonna roll.
0: I love it. I love it, man. I'm a very big believer in things happening when they need to, and
1: Go.
0: I do believe that this music, and as a result, the as an extension, sorry, the wider catalog of music is perfectly ready to be re-engaged with by a whole new audience, but also by those of us who've grown up with the music who are now in different phases of our lives. You learn to appreciate things in a different light when you're older, huh?
1: Absolutely.
0: So I'm super grateful. I'm so happy that you boys are back, and I'm so honored that we're able to get some of your time before the wheels keep on turning, you know what I mean?
1: So, see, this has been a great interview. It's been great chatting with you. You are awesome, girl. Love
0: Thank
1: what you
0: you.
1: do. Yeah, man, and appreciate so much having us on here.
0: Oh, I've got you anytime.
1: Much love to all your listeners out there as well, everyone who tuned in. Much love to you guys. Yeah, whether you're in Australia, New Zealand, wherever you are in the world, much love, one love from us. Yo.
0: Absolutely. Now, look, if you've missed any of today's episode or you simply want to run it back, make sure you head on over to the On the Record program page on the ABC Pacific website. All you need to do is type in On the Record and ABC Pacific into your search engines. We've got all of the shows up there. I say it every week, but I'm going to keep on saying it because I do believe in the power of music and the storytelling behind it. So make sure you go and fall in love with some of these songs, add them to your playlist if you've never heard them, and follow the journey, the continued journey of these artists, man, because it's going to result in some really, really cool stuff as we head on through into 2024 and beyond. My name is Sosia. I'm going to see you same time next week, 3 p.m. PNG time here on Radio Australia. But to take us out, we're going back to a real, again, an itch that needs to be scratched. Psalm 1, classic.

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0: people were fearing at the time of their arrest.
1: The Reserve Bank is widely anticipated to lift interest rates to their highest level in 15 years today. The Treasurer has defended Labor's track record on inflation, saying high petrol prices are to blame rather than government spending. Jim Chalmers has pointed to a budget deficit $6 billion lower than the May forecast as proof the government has been limiting spending growth. Chief economist at Westpac and a former RBA assistant governor, Lucy Ellis, says the Reserve Bank board has a tough decision ahead.
2: There are a lot of competing pressures going on affecting the Australian economy at the moment, and many of them are not sourced from Australia. Remember, we've got an energy price shock coming from the conflict in the Middle East. We've got pressures coming from the El Nino and what that might be doing to food prices.
1: The Greens are expected to select a new leader in the coming days after the sudden resignation of Larissa Waters from the top job. Nick Palmiter reports.
3: Senator Larissa Waters has announced she's standing down as party leader due to a chronic kidney condition that's worsened in recent months. The 49-year-old has only been in the role for 16 months, replacing Adam Bandt after he lost his lower house seat in the 2025 federal election. Senator Waters will take a leave of absence to focus on her health before returning to her upper house duties. The Greens party room will now meet to discuss who will replace her as leader. Senator Waters has expressed gratitude for her stint as leader, but admits she needs to go at a slower pace as she focuses on her recovery.
1: The Prime Minister says the federal government's contribution to Hobart's waterfront stadium is fixed. The stadium is estimated to cost $1.13 billion, but some fear that with construction costs rising, that price may have gone up. An updated price is expected later this year once the contract has been awarded. At a press conference in Launceston, Prime Minister Anthony Albanese was asked if the federal government would be willing to chip in any more money.
4: Well, our contribution is fixed and we've made a contribution to the north here, as well as to the south, as well as the additional funding we're giving for a range of things, including health and hospital funding.
1: The ACT Supreme Court has heard a Canberra man who pleaded guilty to murdering his partner on the day he was about to face a trial did so after a lot of lies got caught out. Peter Lusted reports.
5: Adam James Brett has pleaded guilty to murdering Tiffany Spence in their Reed unit in September 2022. The statement of facts found she had bruising, cuts and other injuries to an estimated 40% of her total body surface area, including fractures in her ribs and lower back. Brett was about to face a two-month trial in February this year when he changed his plea to guilty. Today, at his sentencing hearing, the court heard when asked about changing his plea, he told a forensic psychologist he did so after a lot of lies got caught out.
1: A controversial data centre proposal for Sydney's Lower North Shore has been withdrawn by its developer after growing community backlash. Goodman Group says it will no longer proceed with its $1.2 billion data centre called Project Mars in Lane Cove. Local residents raised concerns about the fact that the project was approximately 20 metres from the nearest home and 160 metres from Lane Cove West Public School. Goodman says it's shelved the project after hearing from the local community and in response to changes in regulation. And briefly, overseas residents of the Yangon region in southern Myanmar say the military has ordered a significant rise in conscription quotas. They say military committees have ordered each ward there to provide 8 recruits for the next conscription round, up from 2 recruits in previous batches. Myanmar's military has been trying to defeat pro-democracy resistance groups since it seized power in a coup 5 years ago, triggering a civil war. And you're up to date with the latest from ABC News. For more at any time, you can head to ABC Listen.
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8: Yes, kia ora to the red, white and blue across Sydney and Newcastle and also Wakefield Trinity. Welcome everyone to Nijan Footy, the best place for Pacifica footy news and stories in the rugby league and rugby union worlds. My name is Tinidar Arona and alongside me this week is the Queen of ABC Pacific, Tiana Penadani-Grey. Tiana, thank you for filling in again when our mate is on his

0: working holiday.
1: The working holiday. Malo lele, everyone. Thanks, T, for the lovely introduction. I know, it's good to be here. I think I'm getting quite comfortable in Sam's seat. So yeah, when he gets back, you might have to fire me for it.
0: I reckon we just leave Sam and Tonga and then you just stay here and we just run knees
1: on the ground, journo on the ground in country.
0: We'll just send them to all the other islands. But how was your weekend?
1: Yeah, good. Thank you. Busy, busy weekend. Obviously, it's the pointy end of the season with NRLW. So I was lucky enough to work the Saturday prelim game that we'll break down a little later between the Roosters and the Raiders. And then on Sunday, I was with my family at the Bentani house. It was my grandpa's 79th birthday this week. So
0: 79?
1: 79, the old boy. So it was nice to see Gramps. Haven't seen him in a while. And shout out to the family. They put on a big feed for me and the siblings and my hubby as well. So that was really nice, wholesome.
0: How good. And this is the time where I asked you before the show.
1: Oh, that's right. This is my cue. What did you do this weekend, T? How was your weekend?
0: Oh, well, it's funny you asked me that. So at the start of the year, I actually had this list of goals and things to do. And I ran my first ever marathon yesterday.
1: Hello.
0: Yes.
1: Congratulations.
0: 42.2 Ks.
1: How did you feel? How was that?
0: It was tough. It was, I was in, so they say like the race doesn't start until the last 10 Ks.
1: Really?
0: And I actually felt okay come the last 10. So I opened up and then I just got this mad cramp in my groin and I had to stop. And I was like, oh no, I'm not going to finish the race. And I was 2 Ks away and I was like, just get to the end, come on. So I'm like doing back stretches and mo stretches.
1: Just worst hobbling part was, your way.
0: And I end up getting there. But worst part, 2 Ks before, I was running with someone and he was cramping. I was like, oh, here you go, bro. I've got one more gel for you.
1: Oh, no.
0: And he's like, you sure? I go, yeah, you can take it. And then when I started cramp, I was like, I shouldn't have gave that. Anyways, so I go through the finish line. It was 42 Ks. And then my brother and my wife and all our friends from the gym was there. And they're just like, check your watch. And I was like, yeah, what, 42 Ks? And I, no, 42.2, run an extra 200. So I'm like, I've already got my medal. We've already finished. And I've just like started running around the sideline and
1: you had
0: finished
1: to go do top
0: 200
1: ups.
0: Meters just to get on my Garmin, on my Strava watch.
1: That's crazy.
0: So
1: nice. So impressive.
0: Yep. We do have a show to get through today, Tiana. So,
1: sorry.
0: today we'll be doing the NRL preliminary finals reviews. Man, two huge games in the NRL. The Roosters beating the Dolphins and then the Newcastle Knights beating the Panthers. Our knockout, not knockout tipping, our lock and smoke, our tipping competition. You got 2 from 2 last week, so I was pretty dirty because I got 0-2. So I didn't win one. And speaking of that, NRL, we'll cover NRLW games, the preliminaries. You mentioned you're at one of the games, but we've also got Kiana Takarangi, the Cook Island international captain, joining us to do a quick review on them games. Mm-hmm. And then, actually, we've got a very special guest today. Yourself. So we've realized that
1: scraping the bottom of the barrel now.
0: No, we actually haven't had an interview of yours here on Knees and Footy. We're like, we've had so many NRL, NRLW players. We've had players and staff members, but we haven't had you. So I'm keen to hear your story around what impact sport had, but also your journey into the media space. So stay tuned because, yeah, it's a very good interview to look forward to with Tiana and Dani Gray.
2: Hi guys, my name is S.A. Hangana and I'm listening to Knees and Footy.
0: NRL. Tiana, did you watch the games?
1: I did. I watched all four games. It was probably one of the most exciting weeks of footy for me, I think personally. Kicking it off with the game on Friday night.
0: Yeah.
1: The Roosters Dolphins. Oh my gosh. They look red hot, don't they?
0: Yes, the Roosters. They look in form, physical, and that first 10 minutes, I was like, the Roosters are on.
1: Yeah.
0: Like the way that they were just running with intent, but also both on both sides of the ball with attack and defense, I thought they were winning that arm wrestle in that early part of the match, which really set them up nicely. What were your thoughts on the Roosters and how they performed?
1: I agree. I think when we spoke about it, you unpacked it really well last week around how they coach a defensive system, defensive-based mindset. I think that was really evident in that opening 15 minutes. They were winning the field position, and it was just through relentless line speed and winning the collision, winning the ground. Those opening sets the Dolphins had, they just weren't able to get out of their own half. And then I think one of the most pivotal moments in the game for me was when Isaiah Katoa hurt his ankle in one of the tackles. He took a carry out of dummy half, and he saw a bit of space on a short side. Then his ankle awkwardly got caught under his body, and you could see he was just out of the game after that. He was apprehensive and tentative. You could see it was heavily strapped up. And I think they really, they missed his influence, him having to manage that throughout the game.
0: Yeah, Victor Radley led that middle. And I actually thought Isaiah Katoa, when he did go down, it was like one of those whiplashes, head knocks, because he got up and he started limping. But then as you've seen the trainer come out and he strapped his foot, and I was like, oh no, it's his foot.
1: Yeah.
0: And you just see that he couldn't really get around. And even that first kick that he'd done after getting injured, this was his very first touch of the ball. And then he sort of shanks it, or just like pop guns it into the air. Doesn't get the distance that he wants. And I was like, oh no, they've taken out one of their main guys. And then after winning that first 10 minutes, the Dolphins actually had the first crack at the Roosters try line. And I mentioned, actually, to tell you another funny story. So when we'd done the Friday review, I had like 3 points. And after the first 20 minutes, all 3 points of mine come to life. And I was like, I'm a genius. Yeah, the first one was...
1: So talk us through your 3 points to hit it out.
0: First one, I said Marky Mark would have his moment. And he had a few moments, which I'll get to all of them at the back end. But the very first one was... So the Dolphins, when they last played the Roosters, they attacked that right edge of Markey and Rob Toya's side. And they had the first opportunity to attack their try line. They go down their left, and then Mark puts himself in this position where it's in the passing lane. So Rob Toya is able to check, release, but then Mark, as a winger, he doesn't jam. Puts himself in between the fullback, whoever passed the intercept, puts himself in line of the winger. So that forces either that pass to either go over the top, or he just picks it off, runs 95 metres and scores the first try for the Roosters.
3: Back to left and centre field, the Dolphins. Through the hammer to Katoa, to Nikawima, cuts out to... Oh! To Farnworth, but it's intercepted by Nawangane Tawase! Watch this football athlete fly! He's got 85 to run! And Mark Nawangane Tawase scores the opening try of the preliminary final, picking the pockets of the Dolphins at the other end.
0: And then inside that next 10 minutes, they had another two tries. So first one, Victor Radley off the nine. He just runs a few quick play the balls. He just runs this line inside Max Plass' shoulder. Now, Max Plass playing at four man, so he's playing at the back row. And I mentioned that traditionally he's a hooker and a lock. And he ended up moving back into middle not too long after this. But being in that position, he checks, releases just that little bit, and then Victor Radley blows that inside shoulder to score the second try for the Roosters. And then Daniel Tupou, you know, the man in the air, AJ, the air, Air Jordan. But he goes over Jermaine Isuckle, scores the third try for the Roosters. So after that moment, I was like, all right, done. I've done my job for Nigerian footy. It's over. Roosters are winning.
1: You are the ultimate expert. No, I completely agree. They were just absolutely humming as a team, the Roosters, and so impressive to watch. And so many of the, you know, the Pacific stars on show, you know, which is what we love to see and recognise here on Nigerian footy as well.
0: Yeah, I loved Celeste Fochetti down that left back row.
1: He's a beast, man. He was unreal. He's exciting to watch.
0: And just playing with intent, fearless. There's going to be a huge matchup next week with Celesi, Siwa Wong versus Jermaine McEwen and Francis Manulelewa. Mm. Like the four young Nigerian back rowers just going after
1: like
0: energy.
1: Next gen,
0: yeah. There was a couple moments as well. There was a couple bunker calls in this one where Jermaine Isuckle scores a try for the Dolphins. Did you think that one was a try?
1: I wanted it to be a try because I wanted it to stay close and be a really tight match. And I thought, I always think those Superman efforts with the one hand put down, the whole body's outside the touchline, but your fingertips adjusting where you get the ball down. I think that they're just incredible. And in real time, it looks like a try, right? So if we got rid of like the bunker and the replay, then give it. But when you slow it down and look at it, it was absolutely on the paint. Like it wasn't a try. And I just think that It's though moments like that in prelim finals footy. Can you imagine if the shoe was on the other foot and the score lines were the other way?
0: Yeah.
1: And they award that a try. It's just like, it just doesn't look good for the game, Hank.
0: Yeah, and I know there was a call about the shape of the ball and it landed.
1: The curvature.
0: The curvature, so it would have went inside and got green

0: a blade of green grass before the white. But when you slot right down on the bunker, like that's what the bunker's there for, and it clearly goes on the line. But yeah, I loved, I think Jermaine Issoko, when he scores, he gets up and he celebrates like he scored, and the ref obviously sees that. So there's a big difference between a player knowing that he scored and then knowing that he didn't score. And there was a huge moment yesterday in the Panthers game, which we'll get to, but Jermaine McEwen saves the try. The Panthers player was like an inch away from scoring the try, but it was Casey McLean.
1: It
0: And he gets
1: was,
0: off, but he didn't get up celebrating. He sort of just gets up and starts walking back like he's going to play the ball. Whereas if he got up and started celebrating, maybe the ref says, all right, that's a try. And then it's the bunker's job to find enough evidence for it not to be a try.
1: That's a great point you make.
0: Yeah.
1: But there were millimeters in that one as well, the Casey McLean one. So for him to not feel confident, you're absolutely right. You've got to have grade three carry on
0: And then
1: if
0: the
1: you're
0: ref's like,
1: anywhere
0: all
1: near
0: right, that's a
1: scoring.
0: try. I'm going to go try bunker, your
1: Fake
0: job.
1: it till you make it is what we say.
0: But I mentioned Mark Nwaneyama-Wassa. He was my man of the match in this game. He got the intercept try. He throws the ball in for Rob Toya to score that try off that team try that they had. And Victor Radley throws that long ball, bounce pass, goes to Mark. He scores that try off that long team try. And then he also ran the most meters ever recorded in a finals match with 329 meters. Wendell Saylor was the last person he held the record with 300 meters. So, man, he's going to be a huge loss to the game of rugby league. Trent Robertson mentioned in his post-match interview, spoke about Mark Nwaneyama-Wassa and said, not very often do you see a player have the skills of both defense and attack. So very good at his defensive reads, but also his attacks. And usually with outside backs, you're either a really good defender and it kind of compensates for your attack or the vice versa. But he is
1: The full
0: complements
1: package.
0: the full package and yeah, says that he's just a joy to watch. And then James Tedesco says, Mark always says, I just love doing the hard work, and then all the freakish stuff comes off the back of that hard work.
1: Yeah. Well,
0: So I was
1: that's a
0: like,
1: lesson. If you're listening at home, kids, and you want to be the next Marky Mark or the next James Tedesco, that's a really valuable lesson, isn't it?
0: yeah.
1: Get the hard work done. The hardest worker in the room always wins.
0: So the Roosters get the job done. They go to the grand final, the first ticket, and then the second one was last night's thriller. The Panthers versus the Knights. The Knights getting the job done, 22 points to 14. And I want to start with the fans. There was over 57,000 fans in Sydney, but more so them Newcastle fans that made the trek down from Newcastle. I heard that the train line went down, and then the highway was jacked up, so it took 4 hours to get from Newcastle to Sydney. Usually that ride is like 2 hours. And our good friend Sefa Paulo, he was like, man, it took us 4 hours just to get to the game. But he took his daughters and he said the joy that they got from the way that the Knights played and won the game was well worth the ride. So huge shout out to all the fans. Did you see the former Knights players that were watching the game, how emotional a lot of them were after that victory?
1: Yeah, like the
0: Just
1: Johns
0: that, yeah,
1: brothers.
0: through. So you had Andrew Johns, Matty Johns, and they were like in tears. I seen a post of Kurt Gidley and Chris Helston, and they were both in tears in the stands. I know Sione Matautia, last week he was in tears, and now he'll be in tears of them going in the grand final. So you know how much it means to the people of Newcastle, but also those players who have represented the Newcastle jersey. So super stoked for them. Let's unpack this game. First one I noticed, Nathan Cleary. So he had an injured foot.
1: A
0: So he
1: broken
0: came
1: foot that
0: off.
1: we found out after the game.
0: Yeah, so it was the other foot that he didn't injure during the game. So Nathan Cleary, he copped a hip drop, and then it ended up being a compound fracture, and he had to get rushed to hospital. But yeah, what were your thoughts on that?
1: It was obviously devastating. You never want to see any kind of athlete go through something as traumatic as that. And just to know that there was pre-game, a lot of the conversation was around Nathan Cleary starting on the bench in the first place. And they were pretty busted, the Penrith Panthers, at this time of the year. And we're not really used to seeing them in that kind of way. Even their co-captain, Isaiah Yeo, he was playing with a fully torn pec muscle as well. Like, these guys are gladiators going out there, just holding together by sticky tape. Dylan Edwards had a knee injury in the first half as well. And then, you know,
0: Blaise Talangi goes down with a
1: Well, Blaise
0: Achilles
1: Talangi
0: injury.
1: goes down 10 minutes after Nathan Cleary gets

0: medicabbed off.
1: Yeah.
0: It was just, yeah, traumatic seeing something like that happen to one of the biggest stars in the game, being Nathan Cleary. And obviously, I really feel for Phoenix Crossland.
1: Yeah,
0: because
1: time.
0: There was no malice. And this is Phoenix Crossland was the hooker that committed to the hip drop tackle against Nathan Cleary. There was no malice in the tackle. And this is just something that's we've really seen come to light in recent years with the way the speed of the game has increased.
1: Yeah.
0: And you would know as a player as well, T, when you get beaten by someone on your inside shoulder and your body is in a position to make a tackle, but you're in a bit of a compromised position, this is where the hip drop tackle comes from. And it's tackle tech, but it's also speed of the game, speed of players and getting beaten on your inside shoulder, but also being around the tackle. And it's when there's no malice in the tackle, but then to give someone an injury like that, you can only imagine it would have been hell for him too.
1: Yeah, there'll always be views on the call that the ref had to make, whether it was 10 in the bin or a send-off. And my question is, like, if Nathan doesn't get injured, is that a send-off? Most likely not.
0: No.
1: But, like, do we start judging all hip drops?
0: Do we start penalising the injury or the actual tackle?
1: Or the actual tackle. So there's obviously got to be some work done on the ruling, how do we judge a hip drop, and then is it consistent throughout the game? I wasn't too fussed about the sin bin, given that Nathan Cleary had to get rushed straight to hospital.
0: Yeah.
1: But again, it has to be consistent throughout the whole season. But it was a huge moment in the game. I thought the Knights at the start of the game, they come out with intent. They did end up scoring the first try through their left side back rower, Francis Manuleleua. But again, that was like that left side. So when they set that try up, this was before Nathan's injury. When they set it up, they set up on the right side. And I go, here it comes, the same shift that they'd done against the Warriors. So they move the ball, get it all the way back out, give Bradman Best a one-on-one opportunity.
0: Yep.
1: He makes a break, passes it back in for Francis to score. And that was inside their own half. I said, oh, the Knights are here to play. Blaise Tanagi then responds for the Panthers. Then we have the Nathan Cleary moment. And then the Newcastle Knights are down to 12 men for 45 minutes of the game. The way that they just turned up for one another, the grit and just that defence in the middle to be able to hold on. They're playing the Penrith Panthers, who have been the best team over the last 5 years. They got the wooden spoon last year. They're down to 12 men. They have to play a whole half with one less man on the field. And they were behind at the half-time mark.
0: In a prelim final.
1: In a prelim final to get into a grand final. Like, that just shows the character, the work that they've done throughout the preseason. The coach, Justin Holbrook, the work that he would have had, what he would have done throughout the whole club, not just the players, but the club, full credit to Newcastle Knights.
0: Yeah, and I also want to highlight Kalyn Ponga as well. I think this is the best we've ever seen him in his career in terms of not only his form and his ability to create one-on-one opportunities and how elusive he can be and hard to get on the ground, because he can run into the line, but then he'll bounce his way out of a tackle and create space somewhere else, and that's really difficult.
1: Yeah.
0: But it's his leadership, and you can see the magnitude of the way his leadership has impacted all of the players around him. And you hear the stories around how he will take the time to individually try and get the best out of his players. You see it in the pregame, like when he's in the sheds going around giving messages to the players individually. Mm. That's a leader. And you can see the way that he was able to manage out the game when he picks and chooses his captain's challenges. He's obviously got really high footy IQ. I think, it's a lot of credit goes to him as well in the way he's been able to bring this team together this year.
1: There was a huge moment where he puts himself in a defender, Moses Leota.
0: Oh, my gosh. This was the tackle of the game.
1: It was like he put one of the best props in the game on his back, and it wasn't like a two-man tackle.
0: It was one-on-one,
1: left shoulder and just steps in and then puts him on his back, lifts Moses Leota and puts him on his back.
0: And not long prior to that, there was a kickoff, right? It might have been straight after halftime. Moses Leota runs off the back fence and it takes four men to get him on the ground. He just charges in, left shoulder up, and for him to get a one-on-one. I remember sitting there watching it, and you could hear the commentators as well going, was that Kalen?
1: Yeah.
0: Was that Kalen Ponga? I know, that was freaky. That was, I reckon that was a big moment play in the game as well.
1: And then the next, so only a play or two later, they dropped the

0: bullpen if Panthers drop the ball. And then as Newcastle teammates, Caelan Ponga teammates will do, they went straight to Caelan, screamed in his face, and he's like, no, next job, next job. So he's not even worried about that.
1: Pack the scrum, next play,
0: move on.
1: Yeah.
0: And that just shows this leadership character. Like, he's just put on one of the biggest hits in the season, probably of his career.
1: Yeah.
0: And then he's like, don't worry about that. We need to win this game.
1: We're not done.
0: Move
1: here.
0: On.
1: Yeah, I know.
0: I want to give a quick shout out to also Jermaine McEwen, the young back rowers, Francis Manuleleua. Just the way that they played, again, Jermaine McEwen, so Moses Leoto, there was a moment at the start of the game where they challenged each other. Moses goes and grabs him, and then Jermaine didn't take a step back. He just went forward at it. And I was like, okay, these boys have zero respect for who they're playing, and I love it because he's went after Moses. Last week, he went after Fish.
1: Yeah.
0: And I bet you've... Moses would have seen that, go, don't you do that to my boy. He's like, I'm coming after you. And I think it was like Latrell Mitchell when they played South Sydney, and Jermaine McEwen was like, so he's gone after all three of them back to back to back. And I'm like, all right, respect, young fella. You've got my respect.
1: Yeah.
0: So this week we have the Newcastle Knights taking on the Sydney Roosters in the NRL Grand Final. Join us on Knees and Footy Fridays, and we will do our preview and almost likely get another few things right. We'll see about that one. But you can hear that game on ABC Radio Australia. It's time for us to shift over to NRLW.
2: Bula, my name is Fanny Are. 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
0: Yes, if you're just joining us, you are listening to Knees and Footy Mondays with Tinido Aldana and Tiana Benatani Gray. T, talk us through it. Raiders versus the Roosters. Roosters get the job done, but it was a close one.
1: It was a really close one. And look, the Roosters have gone undefeated all season. They have won 29 of their past 30 games, which has never been done in the history of the NRLW. The only game that they won in the they lost in the last two seasons was the grand final. They went through undefeated throughout the regular season last year as well. So going into this one, on the other end of that, the Canberra Raiders were, this is their maiden prelim final. They've never, as a club since 2023, the inception of the team, have never made finals.
0: Really?
1: They've never made finals. So they finished 11th on the ladder last year with the 12 teams, and then they finished 7th the year before. So they've always been outside of the top six. And this year, I think they've done an incredible job in terms of recruitment in key areas, and those recruits absolutely proved their worth in this prelim final. But in the first half, they were going toe-to-toe, both of them. And the Roosters, they ended up going into halftime 10-4. Mm-hmm. The Roosters had 94% completion. And if you know the Roosters and you've watched them play, they are a team that compound points really quickly and score, have a high scoring games.
0: Yeah. Once they score one, they get a few on the back.
1: Once they score one, they get a few on the back of it. But watching the week before, the Raiders versus the Tigers, the Raiders won 6-0, and it was off the back of defense.
0: Okay.
1: And that's how their whole season's been, has been just relentless defense and a really fit middle pack. And I think that was going to be the biggest challenge going into this game, was the way that their middles were able to go toe-to-toe with the Gillaroos and Kiwi Ferns middles that the Roosters have, right? They've got 10 internationals across their starting 17. Which is crazy in terms of their representative experience. But in that first half, 94% completion from the Roosters, 74% territory. So they had all the territory.
0: Attacking the Raiders try line.
1: Attacking
0: the
1: Raiders try line, had all the ball, and the Raiders were just able to continue to turn them away. There were errors that started to creep into the game of the Roosters, but then about 4 minutes before halftime, Crystal Blackwell, who was one of their new recruits for the Raiders, she's a local Goulburn girl. She's played all of her seasons at the Cowboys. Came across to go from fullback to play in the number 6 jersey. She slices through the defensive line of the Roosters, scores their first 4 points. And I think that was the bit of confidence that they needed to go into halftime. But I've got to say, going into the second half, the momentum changer for me was Jess Sergis. She came up with a couple of really clutch plays. She is the queen of steals, one-on-one steals in the game of rugby league.
0: Is she known for that?
1: She's known for it. She's an absolute thief in the night. So if she gets you one-on-one, because she's really strong, Jess. She's so athletic. She's absolutely had her best season of her career, which is crazy to think, you know, years ago she won the Dalian medal. Yeah. I think it was in 2019.
0: At the Dragons.
1: But I think she's in career best form. And for her, she came up with some steals. She also, there was an opportunity where the Roosters kicked at the end of their set, and I think this was probably the momentum changer of the game. The Raiders looked like there was a bit of miscommunication with their left winger and their fullback, and they let the ball bounce. And one thing about playing a team like the Roosters is you don't let the ball bounce,
0: yep,
1: because you've got experienced edges. You've got Isabel Kelly on one side. You've got Jess Sturgis, who's an absolute competitor, on the other side, and that was her edge. As soon as they let the ball bounce, you see Jess fly out of the kick chase line, pinches the ball, runs away to score. So there was just key moments in that game that I think the Roosters, when you look at their experience across the board, 108 games in finals between the Roosters players, 1-17, 35 games of finals experience.
0: Wow.
1: Raiders players, 1-17. So when you look at the experience of the Roosters, it was those big players that came up clutch with you know, sealing the deal in a really tight, gritty win. When you look at it from an analytical point of view, I think, and the men's game is different to the women's game in terms of how long the men's game's been around. They are full time. They have been for a really long time. Whereas for us in the women's game, we're still inside the first 10 years of the NRLW. We're still expanding as a game as well. So I look at the experience and think that that is absolutely the most valuable thing. And also being in a team this year with the Sharks, where we didn't have a lot of big game experience.
0: Yeah.
1: We had a lot of young players, and you can't fault effort, and you can't, like, you can look at effort and talent, and those are two things. But when you've got players that know how to deliver in high pressure moments, that know what their processes are when they are under pressure, and when they know it's a do or die game, and how you keep yourself in the game and get yourself back in a game if something goes wrong. It's all of those little things that you don't get unless you have experience either in finals, at an international level, at a state of origin level. All of those things come into play, I think, particularly in the women's game.
0: Yeah, I noticed that yesterday when Nathan Cleary come off and Panthers were trying to find ways to score points or to even manage some of those moments in the second half. Like, they were playing 12 men. Sorry for going back to NRL, but more so the losing someone like Nathan. And the moment was when Tom Jenkins, they done a trick play and Tom Jenkins does a kick over. I'm like, why would they do something like that when they're one person, like they've got a one-man advantage? Having experience like Nathan Cleary or like those players that have that
1: big game experience
0: will make those decisions easier.
1: Absolutely.
0: So, so the Roosters will go through to the NRL Grand Final, and I want to save some room for Kiana Takarangi. So we'll touch base with her and speak about the Broncos versus the Titans. And then we will then do our interview with yourself. So great work, T, on the Roosters vs Raiders. But now we're going over to Kiana Takarangi.
3: Hi, my name is Shakira Baker-Fudo, and I'm here listening to Indonesian footy.
0: Yes, joining us today is Kiana Takarangi, the Cook Island international captain. Let's get straight into NRLW. We've already touched on the Roosters vs Raiders with Tiana, but give us your one thought that that caught your eye in this game.
3: My one thought, I was happy that it was close. I was scared it could have potentially been a bit of a blowout score, but I'm really glad that the Raiders were competitive at least. I thought that they probably missed a few opportunities, particularly in that first half. They had lots of footy, but a few too many errors, which I think just cost them in the end. But yeah, it was a good game of footy, and I'm excited particularly to see Corbin Baxter and Millie Elliott get one more game for their final year and the NRLW. So yeah, looking forward to next week's game for sure.
1: Yeah, I totally agree, Key. It's it's aiming up to be a bit of a fairy tale finish for Millie and Corbs, who have done so much for the women's game. So great to see them succeed and progress to the last game of the year. What did you make of the Southeast Queensland Derby? So it was the game on Sunday against the Brisbane Broncos and the Gold Coast Titans. Now, going into this game, we know that the Gold Coast Titans had the week off because they finished second on the ladder. But the Broncos actually went into this game as the favourites. So we always knew it was going to be a really tight contest. How do you sum it up?
3: Yeah, it's a bit of a strange one, isn't it, when the top two teams get the 2 weeks off pretty much and then come into a do or die match. So a lot of pressure, I guess, for the Titans to perform, and the Broncos have come into the last few weeks playing some really good footy, probably the best footy that we've seen from them in a long time. So I was hoping the Titans could, you know, pull off a victory there just to kind of change it up and make it a little bit exciting for the grand final. But I thought it was always going to be a big challenge, particularly with the likes of Tamika Upton, Jessie Southwell, Ali Brigginshaw. They're playing such good footy, and you know, we saw it straight away. The Broncos came out firing, Tamika Upton crossing the line in the first, I think it was within the first 10 minutes. So a really strong start for the Broncos. And although the Titans did kind of come back in that second half and they fought hard to get back in the game, it was just a little bit too late. The Broncos had too good of a start. So yeah, tough one for the Titans. Again, coming off that break and then, you know, getting kicked out straight away.
1: Do you think, Key, that having the week off for the Titans came at a disadvantage? Because when I was previewing the Roosters-Raiders game, my personal thoughts were the only team that would really benefit from a week off is a team like the Roosters, who have had the experience for years now of having that week off finishing in the top two for the, you know, consecutively for the last few years. So they, I know in 2024, when they initially had that week off against us as the Sharks, like speaking to some of their players, it felt like they didn't really know how to, not they didn't know how to handle that week off, but they were, it was a different kind of feeling because you love to ride the momentum, right? So do you think that became it as a disadvantage for the Titans leading into this one?
3: Yeah, potentially. And our game's very different to the men's, you know, we don't play as long as they do. So it is a little bit tricky. And I know that the Titans team is very young as well. I think the average is 20. So they're not playing, they haven't played a lot of footy. So, you know, you could say it comes as an advantage because I get a little bit of extra time off, but in terms of like playing experience and keeping momentum, maybe it wasn't as good for them.
0: Who was your standout player in this game?
3: Oh, I'll say Tamika Upton. I feel like her name's just on repeat every time I speak about the Broncos. She's a freak, and she'll be the key for them, you know, winning next weekend.
0: What's her background? What's her background sport-wise? Is it always been rugby league? A touch player.
1: She's a touchy. Yeah.
0: You can see the that agility, that the footwork, and just how she, once she finds space, takes off.
1: Yeah, it's also her footy IQ, the ability to read and manipulate numbers. She plays her game like a year ahead of everyone else, and she does the work behind the scenes. Kiana, you've been her teammate before. You'd be able to speak on that as well. But she's just, her footy IQ's next level.
3: Yeah, very impressive. Probably the most impressive player that I've played beside in terms of her game awareness. And as you said, her footy IQ, she's miles ahead.
0: That makes sense. When you're a touch player and you're trying to play numbers and you create that overlap, and she being the key player with the ability that she has, which is why she's one of the best in the game, if not the best. But grand final this weekend, the Roosters take on the Broncos, the rematch from last year's NRLW grand final. Who do you think is going to win this one and why?
3: Oh, I think both teams have plenty to play for. I know that the Bronx are going to be fighting really hard to send off Ali Brigginshaw with a win. But the Roosters are the same. I think, you know, they've got Million and Corbs who are finishing up. I think across the park, the Roosters are a better team. I think they should be able to get it done. But, you know, you look at the Broncos and they've got Tamika Upton, who we've just spoken about. You know, she probably is the best in the game, I think. And I think if she could have a really good game, she's going to give the Broncos the best shot at winning. But I think the Roosters across the whole field are a better team. And I think they're a little bit off in their game on the weekend. They'll be looking to kind of tidy up a little bit. They had a few errors, probably blew a few tries. But I think if they can get back to playing their best footy, which we've seen throughout the year, I think they'll be too strong for the Broncos.
0: Mm. What do you think, Tiana? Who's winning?
1: Yeah, I agree with Kiana. I think if the Roosters take their learnings from last week into this week, they'll win, no doubt. And they lost a heartbreaking grand final last year against the Broncos by like 2 points or 4 points. And that fuels the fire in the belly. I know that there's just kind of this chip on the shoulder from the Roosters this year around that loss in the grand final. But like Kiana said, the Broncos are in red hot form at the moment as well, and both teams have a lot to play for, wanting to send off, you know, their girls who are retiring as well. So it's going to make for a juicy Sunday grand final day, that's for sure.
0: And I didn't prepare you both for this one, but it just came to my mind, the Prime Minister's 13, China Pilata, being named in the PM's 13.
1: Yep.
0: Any other names that caught your eye?
1: Yeah, there's a handful of our girls that are at the Sharks that have been named in there. I think it's such a great development pathway now for those girls to go and represent Australia and get to visit Papua New Guinea and experience everything that that's about too.
0: Too easy. Kiana, Thank you very much for joining us on Knees and Footy Mondays, and we will catch you very shortly.
1: Thanks, no, Key.
3: Thank you, guys. Have a good week.
4: Tala Falava, it's Miracle Failangi here, and I'm listening to Knees and Footy.
0: Miracle Failangi, and that was Kiana Takarangi, the captain of the Cook Islands Women's International Rugby League team, joining us and going through NRLW. But it's time to interview our good friend here, the Queen of ABC Pacific, Tiana Benatani Gray. She's played for three NRLW teams, the St. George Illawarra Dragons, the Parramatta Eels, and the Cronulla Sharks. Also representing the New South Wales Blues, Australia, and one game for Tonga, and then also Australia Nines. Was that rugby league or union?
1: That was rugby league.
0: Rugby league.
1: Yeah, I played for sevens as well. That's different code.
0: Yeah, they didn't have it on your Wikipedia.
1: On my Wikipedia.
0: On your Wikipedia. But I know that your story has, it's out there on social media, and a lot of people have heard about your upbringing and your journey. But I thought it would be a cool opportunity to ask you about around your media work that you do. And one thing that I've loved seeing is you do your thing for on TV, and it's, when I first seen you on TV, I was like, oh man, it's so refreshing to be able to see another Pacific Islander woman be able to speak strongly about her game, but also pronounce the players' names correctly, and just being in that space with confidence and inspiring even myself and Sammy to get involved. But before we do get started,
1: yes,
0: I found this clip. So there's a really cool thing on Instagram where if you just type up your name, any name, and it will just come with all these like posts that involve you. And I thought, man, this has got to be one of the first social or media clips that you've done, because this one goes all the way back to, I think it might have been 2016.
1: Oh my goodness.
0: So push play.
5: Being a life of a women's rugby sevens player. So we start training at 8 o'clock and usually finish around 4. We've got 3 training sessions throughout the day. We've got a field session, a gym session.
1: Can I stop it now?
0: Yeah, you can stop it.
1: I would have been there 17.
0: 17 years old.
1: I would have been 17.
0: This would have been one of your first interviews?
1: Actually, not 17, maybe 19. That wasn't even an interview. That was my dietitian, Peter Carriage. She was like, we want to put some content out there. This was before content was content. We want to put some stuff out there just around, like a day in the life of being a professional athlete and like what you actually do. And I'm telling you, this was like 10 years ago when Day in the Life did not exist.
0: Yeah.
1: So there was no concept of that. So, yeah, that was me when I was 19. Happy to keep that in the archives. Yeah, because all my friends sent it to me not long ago.
0: Okay.
1: It must have started circulating.
0: Yeah, I sent that to Sam. I go, oi, guess what I found? If you just type up any name.
1: I hate you guys.
0: We just started laughing. But, we've all heard about your, your footy journey. Where did your media journey begin?
1: It actually began while I was playing sevens, and it wasn't something that I ever aspired to want to do. Media journalism was never kind of on the cards for me. I loved legal studies at school, so I thought I might. I thought I was going to pursue either law or criminology or something along those lines. That's what I had in my mind leaving high school, and then I was thrust into the world of international rugby, and that all happened really quickly for me playing rugby sevens. I debuted on the world circuit at 17 years old, and then that very quickly became my life. We were then made full time after that, and I was just living the dream as an 18-year-old kid playing footy full time. And part of that, though, meant a lot of media exposure for me, and I found that I was okay with my words. I was able to string sentences together, and I was able to, talk a bit of sense around the game, around my journey, my story. And I got a lot of early exposure to that at that age. And it wasn't until I was probably on tour a few years later. So I would have been maybe 19, 20. And some of the guys that I had done a bit of work with at Fox, the commentators, they'd obviously spotted something in me and gave me an opportunity. And I did a mini show back in 2017, maybe, around the Rugby World, like a Rugby World Cup or it was something to do with rugby union. And that was my first in, and that was my first kind of exposure in front of the camera, being more of a host and reading off an auto cue. And that was in my really early 20s. And then I decided to hang the boots up in 2017 from rugby union and just take a year off and have a break. And it was when I stepped away from playing that World Rugby came knocking and wanted me on their

0: documentary team. And I was really scared. That was the first time that I was like, I'm so out of my depth here, because growing up playing sport, that was my happy place. That was my comfort. That I know my body so well that was always my tool.
1: Yeah.
0: But then stepping into a really unknown space like that for me, stepping into commentary, getting on the cans, having people listen live to my opinion, being able to get the right words out, and not having any media training in that regard was really intimidating. But I was really fortunate that Sean Maloney, who was working at Fox at the time and working as a world rugby commentator, he's now the main voice that you hear in Australian rugby. He took me under his wing and he brought me into studio and helped me practice and call a couple of games, and get the feel for it. And I think the one best piece of advice that he ever gave to me, and I still use it to this day, was to write down a list of adjectives for words that you want to use. I can see you writing your notes there too.
1: Yeah, I was like, let me write this one down for later.
0: But it was, honestly, it was great because it was some of the best advice he gave me, and it, I carry it with me, because the last thing you want to do to describe a moment or, you know, really incredible moments in games is to say the same word over and over and over and over again. It's like, that was a great try. Wasn't that a great effort? Wasn't that a great this, great that? So that was some of the best advice that he ever gave me, because it just helped kickstart my prep on how I would start thinking about the game and like how I would grow my vocabulary.
1: Mm-hmm.
0: And then I was on the World Series as a commentator for a few years, and they were some of my best memories as well, because I was still traveling the circuit.
1: Calling men's games?
0: Calling women's games to start.
1: Yep.
0: And then the way that they started shuffling the roster, we started working as a, you know, integrating the team of six, I think it was, to cover all men's and women's games. So 16 men's teams, 12 women's teams.
1: How long did it take you to get comfortable when you are to commentate a game?
0: Probably a year, a full season on the series. And then you get really comfortable with the way you prepare, what you're actually looking for. And yeah, that's what kind of kicked things off in terms of my media career. And then
1: you went back to playing rugby league.
0: Then I came back to playing rugby league in 2019. And I remember when I first started playing rugby league, because I had already got my foot in the door with the Fox crew. I'd sat on some panels and so I was taking all of the opportunities that kind of came my way, and they asked me to commentate games, and I was so apprehensive. I was like, nah, I'm not commentating games. It's only this year, 2026, that I've started commentating games of rugby league. I think purely because I wanted to just be a student of the game, first and foremost, before I went into live commentary. Whereas the panel stuff, you can prepare what you're going to speak about, and you've got more time to, I guess, think about the things that you want to focus on. Whereas when you're in commentary, like, you've just got to analyze live on the go, and you don't want, I never wanted to sound like an idiot, right? So then fast forward another couple of years, and I think by this time I was working for the ABC for our first couple of seasons of that Pacific Sports Show. And I think that's what really kick-started my confidence to be in front of the camera. Back then when they approached me to do the show, I was so apprehensive. I was like, why me? I'm an athlete. I'm not a host. I'm not a journo. I'm not a broadcaster. I am a like 20-something-year-old kid in this industry,
1: and being the lead, being the face,
0: being the host, being the face. Yeah. I don't have that experience of hosting and driving a show and reading off auto cue. I have little tiny bits and pieces that I can bring together, but nothing that I've actually a solid role that I've ever been in. But then I had a really good hard think about it, and I've always been the type of person, this is from a young age, to just jump at opportunities with open arms and just to take them with both hands. And I thought to myself, if not me, then who else?
1: Yeah.
0: And that's something that I carry even now through my whole life, is when things scare me, when, you know, really deep water opportunities present themselves that I'm just not comfortable with, I'll just like stop and process it and go, what's the worst one that can happen? Is that you fail and you're not good at it and they kick you off and they they fire you, whatever. You pivot and go in another direction. I'm not scared of failure because I'm an athlete, and that's just like the nature of our game, is you fail a million times until you get it right. But it's a lot scarier when it's on TV, hey?
1: Is that how you overcome imposter syndrome?
0: Yeah, and don't get me wrong, imposter syndrome still absolutely lives within me, but you just have to manually hijack your brain.
1: Yep.
0: I can only obviously speak on behalf of the way I work, but I know that when imposter syndrome is like rife in my body, I just have to manually hijack my brain.

0: and just keep charging forward and just go, just do it. And if you hate it, you can always say no to the next one. Or if you're actually good at it, who knows what kind of doors that's going to open and you're going to surprise yourself. And that's, I'm still yet to walk away from an opportunity because I've hated it, because I let the imposter syndrome win.
1: Going a bit deeper, is there, is there a why? Like, are you doing it for someone, or is it, are you doing it for a young you?
0: There's a couple of whys, T. That's a great question. I think my first why, and this would go back to the early stages of my career as an athlete. The first why, first and foremost, was my story and like the hands that got me to where I am. It's I always being the oldest daughter, I was always like, I just want to make my mum proud. I want to make my dad proud. I want to show my siblings that they can be something. That's what drove me in the early stages of my career. The why now, though, for me, particularly working in the broadcast space, and I said it before, the thoughts that I always have are, if not me, then who else? And I think there is not enough representation of Pacifica people on our screens, in the media, on TV, giving their opinions, on our Pacifica players, particularly. That drives me a lot, is to want to learn and to want to be that person and to want to represent and to want to show the next Tiana, the 12-year-old Tiana that, had the world at her feet, that you can absolutely pivot and step into anywhere you want to be, because if not you, then who else? Don't let your own limitations and your limiting beliefs and your imposter syndrome or the little voice inside your mind hold you back from what you could be, but also what you could share with the world. And I when I look at the next gen and the younger kids that are really shy and apprehensive but have all the talent in the world, I want them to be able to look up to people and say, like, she reminds me of me. She did it. I can do it. That drives me a lot now that I'm at the stage of my career where I'm at. It's, yeah.
1: The more, a young Tiana or a young Pacific Islander girl that's watching you, and say, man, if she can do it, why not me? So I love the work that you're doing, but was there any moment when you realized, oh, there is a space that needs to be filled with the media in regards to representation and calling game that has a large Pacific Island representation on the field?
0: Yeah, it's the moments probably came, in the last 2 years, and I have to, give a lot of love and credit to that Pacific Sports Show at the ABC, who have absolutely nurtured me in the role that I've been in for years now, alongside Sammy, and you as well, T. I think that our show has watched us grow over the years as
1: Oh,
0: as
1: tell me about
0: hosts.
1: that,
0: But it's just given us this safe space to just be able to grow and be authentic to who we are and give us the confidence to go out and do that in other channels as well. For me, I think in the last couple of years, through this show and through the exposure that I've taken on with Fox League, but also just being a fan of the game and even watching the likes of like Sonny Bill and those guys, that jumped on with Nine. Just it was just refreshing to just see a different point of view from someone that's done it, but someone that's done it like from culture as well. And I think for me, that's probably what kicked me into gear, and also where the women's game is at. It's constantly growing. To just have more female representation on there with Pacific Island heritage. That I always craved watching someone that I could resonate with on TV, and it just wasn't ever there in terms of Pacifica heritage, and we're not only athletes. Like, as a people, there are
1: That's it.
0: so many creatives and incredible creative minds at all facets of life, that have talent that I think just I would love to see it. And it's whether it's content creation, whether it's on TV, on radio, behind the screens, there's just so many creatives in our culture that I think I would just love to be able to motivate by doing what I do.
1: For anyone wanting to get into the space, what would you say their first step be?
0: Know your craft, know what you want to do, but also tap into people that you know. I think that's like
1: Networking.
0: definitely network. That's what we're so good at as Pacifica people. Everyone knows someone, right? And if you don't take the first step forward and look for the opportunity and back yourself in doing that, then it's going to go to someone else. And I think that's probably something that I think about, is like, if it's not me, then it's going to go to someone else. And like, I reckon I could do just as good a job, right? But I think first and foremost, it's knowing your craft, knowing what you want to do, and having the self-belief to just back yourself no matter what happens. If a door opens, it opens. If it doesn't, go and knock on another door, and believe in your point of difference.

0: as well, and don't try and be what is already out there, and don't try and be what already exists. Like, everyone has a different point of view to be able to give in any kind of creative element. And I think, yeah, back that.
1: No, it's been that worked out a lot better than I thought it would, because I rocked up this today going, man, what are we going to talk about? And I thought that this space here would be able to dive deep, and you are an inspiration, and I appreciate everything that you do and
0: Thanks,
1: leading
0: G.
1: the way for us. And I know you put up with me and Sammy a fair bit, so thank you for that as well.
0: Appreciate you guys.
1: All good. Thank you very much. We're going to move over to Gimme Three, where we're going to hear Tiana sing.
2: Give me three answers for this one.
1: Yes, T, this is our time for Gimme Three. It's our personal version of categories where we take turns each week coming up with a category, and the other co-host has to give me three. So
0: Whose turn is it this week?
1: I ask you the
0: Okay,
1: question,
0: because I
1: so
0: haven't
1: you can
0: prepared
1: breathe now.
0: anything.
1: You can breathe. And you already got Sammy 2 points last week on the tipping competition, but I'm winning this one 36 points to 31.5. And we've tried to keep the segment fun, so I thought of a very good gimme three question, because when I was driving home last night, there was this like cool song. I was like, oh, actually, I want to use that. So my question is, give me three songs that use the days of the week in their lyrics. Any three.
0: Okay, well, my first one is 7 Days by Craig
1: I knew
0: David.
1: you'd get that one.
0: Okay, starting off with Monday. There's another one that's called Sunday Kind of Love.
1: Sunday Kind of Love.
0: You know?
1: Sing the chorus.
0: I want a Sunday kind of love. That one?
1: Yep, got you.
0: Yep.
1: All
0: Yeah,
1: right.
0: that one's
1: You
0: like a
1: could
0: nice
1: have even made that. You
0: Sunday.
1: could have even made that up, and I would have just said yes because you
0: I'll
1: sang.
0: show you, I'll show you.
1: But yeah, two, one more.
0: Freaky Friday, Chris Brown.
1: Okay. I knew you would get three from three, but I thought I would keep it fun.
0: Thank you for
1: So,
0: keeping it level one for
1: yeah.
0: me. I appreciate it.
1: Sammy, you get 3 points. That takes you to 34.5. I'm on 36. The winner at the end of the year gets a jersey of their choice from the loser. So you just helped Sammy creep up on the score on both our games that we're playing here on Asian Footy. It's been an absolute pleasure having you here on Asian Footy, both Friday and Monday. And I reckon we just leave Sammy out and keep you here. What
0: Nah,
1: do you reckon?
0: I've had so much fun. I'd be happy to do that. We'll leave Sammy in Tonga. But thanks
1: Beauty.
0: for having me. It's been heaps of fun, T.
1: Sorry, Sammy, but that's it for today. Tell your footy-loving friends about Nisian Footy. Find it wherever you get your podcasts or on the ABC Pacific website.
0: Kakite.
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6: Talo Falava, I'm Sosefua Molly. 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
7: ABC News, I'm Thanmaya Navada. The Reserve Bank is highly tipped to raise interest rates when it meets today to what would be the highest level in 15 years. Nick Palmader reports.
8: After six board meetings and four rate hikes so far this year, the official cash rate is sitting at 4.35%. And if both financial markets and economists are right in predicting another quarter of a percentage rise today, it'll take that up to 4.6%. As the federal government continues trying to curb inflation, Treasurer Jim Chalmers has pushed back on suggestions the government could do more to help households, instead directing blame towards global economic pressures and war in the Middle East. However, the

0: by an AI agent. Overseas, five young British men arrested on explosives and terror charges near a US-operated airbase in England have been released on bail. Counter-terrorism detectives say they're investigating multiple lines of inquiry, including whether there's a link to Iran. Iran has earlier rejected any connection to the incident, which saw three vehicles stopped near the RAF Fairford base at the weekend, with bomb disposal experts called in. Head of counter-terrorism policing in the UK, Lawrence Taylor, says the men will be closely monitored.
1: To be very clear, this does not mean that the investigation is over. They are subject to stringent conditions on their movement and contact with others. They absolutely remain under investigation as we explore multiple lines of inquiry.
0: Qatari mediators are expected to hold talks with Iranian Foreign Minister Abbas Araghchi in New York and with the US side in the coming days. The talks will reportedly focus on an amended version of a seven-day proposal that Iran presented last week on the sidelines of the United Nations General Assembly. Mr. Araghchi remains in New York after attending the General Assembly. It's not immediately clear who will represent the US side in the talks with mediators. A SpaceX Starship rocket has crashed into the Pacific Ocean after completing a test flight into Earth's orbit earlier than planned. More from the BBC's Rebecca Morrell.
2: 90 minutes into the planned 10-hour flight, SpaceX announced they were cutting the mission short. The spacecraft eventually landed in the Pacific Ocean with a big explosion as it hit the waves. This was the 14th test flight for Starship, and NASA is keeping a close eye on its progress. The Starship rocket is providing a vital role in the US Space Agency's Artemis program and its plans to put astronauts back on the moon by 2028. There's still a long way to go.
0: Back home, there are calls for young Australians' views to be taken seriously as Gen Z and millennials make up the largest voting bloc in the country. Relationships Australia says it's hearing from more and more people who are experiencing some sort of fallout in their personal relationships because of political differences. Professorial Research Fellow at the Institute for Culture and Society at Western Sydney University, Professor Pip Collin, says young people just want to be heard.
3: A lot of young people across a whole range of different issues do have views and want to have a say and want those in power to do more. I don't yet think there's enough evidence that their perspectives are being taken seriously enough, quickly enough.
0: And in sports, swimming superstar Lani Pallister is aiming to continue her successful year in the pool at the National Short Course Championships in Sydney this week. She recently beat her American rival Katie Ledecky at the Pan Pacific Championships, taking out the 800 metres freestyle. Pallister says qualification for the World Short Course Championships later this year is now on the cards.
4: I think the biggest goal for me this year is going back to a World Championships and defending my back-to-back title in the 800. You know, I'd won it my first year in 2022 and then backed up in 2024, so to have the opportunity to go three would be absolutely unbelievable.
0: You're up to date with the latest ABC News. For more news at any time, you can head to ABC Listen.
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6: A holiday to the Pacific. White sandy beaches, clear blue water, and a coconut to drink as you listen to the sounds of the ocean. It's marketed as paradise, and it's a huge moneymaker.
7: When tourism is 70% of your economy and GDP, it affects every man, woman and child. These revenues that are derived from the industry, they support local businesses, they support local families, they support agriculture and services, and the money flows really underpins employment.
6: But behind the picture-perfect Instagram posts, a real challenge is brewing.
8: More tourists means more pollution, fewer resources for locals and damage to the environment.
9: There was a complaint about an irritation experienced by people initially swimming in the lagoon. I could show how lagoon was beginning to deteriorate, correlated with the growth and accommodation development along the coastline.
6: So how do countries juggle profit and preservation of their lands and ocean? Hi, I'm Scott Whitey, and this is Polytalk, where I'll take you behind the scenes of Pacific politics and how it affects us all. I'll speak with politicians from across the Pacific region and with every

0: Everyday people about political experiences that shape us. Today on Polytalk, we head to the Cook Islands, a country that has seen record tourism numbers in the last few years. But conservationists and tourism operators have noticed that with more visitors comes more challenges. So the country is trying to shift towards a more sustainable tourism model and discovering what it takes when you want to welcome the world without destroying your home. Spread across 15 different islands, the Cook Islands is an archipelago of pristine ocean, beautiful beaches, and a rich cultural heritage. And since it became self-governing, its leaders saw the tourism potential.
1: In 1965, when we became independent, a self-governing nation, the Premier at the time made a statement. We were largely, in 1965, an agricultural-based economy. And the aspiration in 1965, when we gained self-governing status, was an aspiration to become tourism-driven and become a tourism economy. And so from the early start, from more than 50, 60 years ago, was there an aspiration for tourism to lead our economy and lead our destiny.
0: Carla Eggleton is the CEO of Cook Islands Tourism, an organization mandated by the government to oversee the development of tourism in the country.
1: And so over the years, we have done that. And, you know, if we were going to be frank, it was like at any cost would we make tourism a thriving, successful tourism economy.
0: Since then, Carla says that dream has been achieved.
1: Tourism for the Cook Islands plays a significant role, particularly with our economy. You can describe it as the backbone of our economy, and it has been such since the early 70s. Tourism currently contributes around upwards of 70% of the Cook Islands GDP.
0: But as tourism grew in the country, Cook Islanders started to notice that their way of life and environment was beginning to unravel. Most notably, in the Moree Lagoon.
2: Oh, it's absolutely stunning. So the lagoon is turquoise, the beaches are white, there's a lot of trees and, you know, a lot of vegetation in the area, and it's the side of the island where the sun rises. So it's a really beautiful, picturesque place.
0: Jacqueline Evans is a legendary Cook Island conservationist and ocean advocate who says the Moree Lagoon is not only special to locals, it's a tourism hotspot as well.
2: It was previously a place where the local community would go and harvest seafood and have picnics. And also at one time there used to be horse races in Moree Beach. So it was very much a place that was used by the local community.
0: Villas and guest houses sit along the shore of the lagoon, and it's a popular place to swim and snorkel. But in the early 2000s, the lagoon started to change.
2: Well, in 2003, there was a complaint about an irritation experienced by people initially swimming in the lagoon, where they had stinging eyes when they opened their eyes under the water or swam in the lagoon on that side of the island, and had to rush to the hospital to have their eyes examined. And then later on in the day and the, you know, days following, people that were living on the land were actually experiencing this irritation in their eyes. Some people had breathing difficulties, and some of the tourists had to sort of check out of their hotels and move to another part of the island away from that area.
0: Jacqueline, what was causing this irritation in the water?
2: So a lot of investigations were done. A lot of, you know, people were suspecting it could have been pesticides or some kind of toxin or some sort of spill. But all the testing they did, they just couldn't find any evidence of that, and there was no real support for that kind of idea. So the New Zealand government actually helped us to try and investigate what the cause was, and they came down to a potential toxic algal bloom.
0: And what was this algal bloom doing to the lagoon environment?
2: So when there are too many nutrients in the water, and it causes algae to grow more rapidly, and it can die off, and bacteria will tend to break it down, and then the bacteria uses up oxygen in the water, which can cause fish to die off because they

0: don't have the oxygen they need in the water. And algal blooms are also bad for, smothering other marine organisms. So they prevent, proper settlement of new coral larvae and, the growth of other marine animals as well.
1: In the early 2000s, you studied what was happening. What did you find out about what was causing the algal bloom?
0: Yes, well, I had actually studied this back when I did my master's degree in at the University of Hawaii. So I did my thesis on political ecology and basically the impacts of politics on the marine environment and the Cook Islands. And I used Muri as a case study where I looked at, what the community living there had been observing and what the changes that had been happening over time were. So I was able to map the increasing density of accommodation along Muri Beach over time, and I was even able to quantify how much wastewater is produced by those properties over time, and I could show how the sort of observations of the community in terms of how the lagoon was beginning to deteriorate correlated with the growth and accommodation development along the coastline.
1: This toxic algal bloom came and went over a decade until in 2015 it got so bad that the Cook Island government declared it a national disaster. How did you feel when this happened?
0: My thoughts were finally, oh, finally, there's some recognition of this issue because I remember as a young person being in Muri Beach with my friends. I remember we noticed there was a change, and so it was since then, and of course with my interest in marine biology, I've been looking into it and been trying to attract attention to the problem. And then finally it was right up until 2015 when the government, decided that yes, we need to call this an emergency because, there are impacts from development happening on our marine environment, especially there in Muri.
1: Jacqueline says that at the time in Rarotonga, most houses and accommodation used septic tanks to get rid of waste. But as tourism numbers grew and development boomed, the sewer system wasn't able to keep up with the amount of people on the island, and waste had begun to leach nutrients into the lagoon.
0: Basically, because we don't have a sewerage system around the island, so like a main sewerage system that takes sewage away from properties and takes it to a treatment plant to treat, we have on-site wastewater treatment systems. So it was for a long time septic tanks, and then now we've got some properties that have proper treatments facilities on their property. But we've been developing as if we do have a sewerage system around the island. And what I mean by that is that when you've got on-site wastewater treatment systems, you can't have high density tourist development, any kind of building that's going to accommodate a lot of people in a small space, because that's concentrating all the wastewater from those people into a very small area that's going to be, where you treat your wastewater. Because every treatment plant has to have an outlet, and wastewater has to come out of that outlet, and it has to go somewhere.
1: The government responded by calling it a natural disaster and put in place frameworks to redesign the waste system. But in the decades since then, tourism has only continued to grow, and the country continues to be stretched.
0: There have been a number of impacts I've noticed in the last 10 years or more. We're starting to experience that a lot of tourist destinations, the local people that live there, begin to experience with growing tourism, and that includes, reduction in water, access to water, access to beaches, even tuna, even eat food, fish that we like to eat. It's all going to the restaurants, and even parking, at the airport, for example, like the parking arrangements, the priority goes to tourists. It's really hard to get close to the arrivals area when you're a local, just going to pick up members of your family. Whereas, we used to be able to just park right up to there and pick our family up and leave. Yeah, it's much different now.
1: Jacqueline's research and lived experience tells a broader story. Tourism growth in the Cook Islands hasn't just affected the Moree Lagoon. It's changed daily life across the islands, from water access to food security. In 2019, Cook Islands had its biggest tourism year, with more than 170,000 visitors. And the strain was becoming clearer, with locals competing for beaches, restaurants, and transport.
2: The sentiment that we could see and hear from our communities was that it was enough, that our infrastructure and our way of life was being stretched. That raised the question about, when is enough enough and can we handle the numbers that we were getting?
1: Carla Eagleton became CEO of Cook Islands Tourism just as the borders reopened post-COVID, and she says the pandemic created a reset moment.
2: When we closed for COVID, along with a lot of other tourism destinations around the world, I think communities also had the opportunity to sit back and think more about what they wanted in their life and how they wanted their communities to operate. And there was a lot of sentiment, particularly in the social media space, from visitors and communities about how lovely it is to have their island back.
1: Carla, you said that the sentiment when Cook Islands became self-governing was that it became a tourism destination at any cost. How has that sentiment changed?
2: In the last 10 years or so, 5 to 10 years now, we recognise that that's not sustainable and that growing at any cost really puts pressure on the actual elements that make the destination desirable. Our pristine beaches, they need to be looked after because that's one of the reasons why visitors come to the Cook Islands. Our well-entrenched culture and the way that we, and our communities and the way that we interact and engage, you know, it needs to be considered because these are the reasons, the very reasons why people love being in the Cook Islands.
1: At the moment, Cook Islands has a set of values that guide how the country is responding to tourism and making the move towards sustainability. Can you explain those values?
2: So there's this this philosophy that we already have within us in our culture, what we call the Kia Rana values. Now, the Kia Rana values talks about sort of the way that we conduct ourselves, the way that we have been raised for respecting others, respecting the things around us, and making sure that we are good hosts. We have another value called Mana Tiaki, and that talks about our role as guardians and making sure that we understand that our role is to look after the people around us, look after the environment that keeps us nurtured and well. And then we have a third value, which talks about making sure that what we do is sustainable and that we are looking towards the future, that we have something to pass down to the next generation.
1: So using these values, what steps has Cook Island Tourism taken to pivot towards sustainable tourism?
2: So when we launched our first sustainable tourism development plan in October of 2022, we did so under the umbrella of the regional focus. And with our regional body, the South Pacific Tourism Organization, we looked at ways in which we could stamp clearly our intention to do better and be better in the sustainable tourism and development space.
1: What does that look like in concrete terms?
2: So for a number of years, we've had a Cook Islands Quality Assured program, and this was to give our visitors confidence in choosing accommodation properties that were going to provide quality accommodation for them. Back then, the definition of quality was a little different to what it is today, and it talked about cleanliness, it talked about supplies, facilities, amenities that are available within the rooms. Now we are looking at reviewing all of the, well, actually we're in the process of reviewing all of that, and industry standards and guidelines now require or have now include environmental elements. What is the business doing or your property doing to play an active role in environmental management? How do you manage your waste? What areas of recycling and do you do? We are looking at redefining what growth means, and that is driving for quality visitors rather than quantity visitors. So the idea is increasing average length of stay. Perhaps growth won't look upwards towards numbers, but outwards across our islands, and that we are able to develop these islands in a way that our communities want to become involved in tourism.
1: And what has the response been from tourism providers and the wider country to this move towards more sustainable tourism?
2: Probably slower than what we would have liked, but positively overall, we really had to focus on recovery, recognizing that we had been closed as a country to the world for 2 years, and we had to build back our economy. And so I suppose that one of the reasons for the slow response to this work was we were really in recovery mode. But since we have now, 3 years on, really gotten to the point where we've identified that recovery is now over, resilience is now our focus, and we are seeing from that shift from recovery to resilience, this desire and this active support to push ahead our sustainable endeavours.
1: Through strategies and cultural values like Kia Orana and Mana Tiaki, the Cook Islands is trying to move towards a sustainable tourism model. But as Carla admits, the move has been slow, and making sustainability real and not just a marketing slogan takes work. Across the Pacific, many countries are grappling with similar issues. Before the COVID pandemic, 1.8 million tourists visited the region, generating $2.4 billion in revenue. And the tourism economy is now rebounding. But with that comes concerns about how to manage this and keep the community and the environment thriving. The region's peak tourism body in the South Pacific Regional Organization launched a sustainable policy framework in 2021 that 20 Pacific countries are part of. But all countries are at different stages when it comes to implementing the practices. Like Cook Islands tourism CEO Carla Eggleton says, Cook Islands is just starting to put things into practice. So what does this mean for the people on the ground and tourism operators in the country?
3: Kia ora nā tātou katoa. My name is Louisa Castanine and I am the Managing Director at Ocean Tour Cook Islands.
1: For Louisa, sustainability isn't just a corporate policy. It's personal.
3: I grew up in one of the far northern group islands of the Cook Islands on a beautiful island called Manihiki. And Manihiki is known for its black pearls. So I was fortunate to be brought up on our family pearl farm. So for me, we've always known what it was like to grow up balancing both a livelihood and income, as well as balancing, you know, the intricacies of the environment to ensure that it always, one, is healthy, but can continue to provide for our family for generations.
1: Her tour business, which runs Turtle Swimming Experiences, was founded in 2022, and from the start has had sustainability at the heart of their work, including putting part of every customer's fee into conservation and education programs for local kids.
3: So strategically for us, we cap our numbers at 8. And we are intentional about also having the well-being of turtles at the forefront of our minds as well, in terms of how our footprint impacts the environment that we operate in. So we take our local kids swimming with turtles and rays in a safe environment, and we work closely with the schools to do this. So our students and our local children don't just go for a swim, but they also incorporate that into essay writing and into the education curriculum as well.
1: Louisa, right now, Cook Islands has strategies and values guiding much of its pivot towards sustainability. What impact has that had on you as a tourism provider?
3: So there's been greater education around that in partnership with Cook Islands Tourism. They have recently set up a destination stewardship plan and management scheme here within the country. And I was fortunate to be invited to some of the discussions around that. In those discussions, we discussed around about 10 tons of waste is generated every day here in the Cook Islands, and none of that rubbish all that waste leaves our shores. And so we're really looking at ways in which we can better manage that waste that's generated. And that comes with better, I suppose, government industries working closer together to prioritize and meet, you know, mutual objectives.
1: And what about regulation and legislation? Is more of that needed from the Cook Islands government to ensure that tourism providers like yourself commit to sustainable practices?
3: So, strangely, my

0: business has been actually petitioning government, as well as our National Environmental Service and our Marines Resources Organisation, to implement regulations in the passage around the number of turtle tour operators that can function in that space. We have been, you know, advocating for regulations actually to be implemented on the turtle tour industry. And the reason why we do that is we understand that the longevity of our industry is contingent on our environment being, one, sustained in a way that ensures the well-being of the turtles, that we are more proactive in how we can regenerate some of the impact that we have on there by minimizing, I suppose, the detrimental impact. So yes, regulation and legislation is important, especially when we're looking at a space where turtle tours has essentially exploded just in the last 4 years or so. And it's an area that's unregulated and one that does need to be regulated.
1: And what responses have you gotten from other turtle tour operators in this space? Are they on board with the idea of regulation, or have you come up against resistance?
0: There is a collective of us where at the moment the passage isn't regulated, but for consumer safety, customer safety, as well as environmental well-being and marine life well-being, Cook Islands Tourism proactively took a stance on implementing an MOU. So we implemented a guideline around you can only take 4 guests per qualified lifeguard, cannot operate in weekends because that ensures that we're giving the environment a rest. There's around about 8 operators that signed onto the MOU, and there are some who have opted not to sign the MOU.
1: And what response have you gotten from the government to your petition?
0: If I'm being completely transparent, I would say that the response has been extremely slow. And the challenge that we have in having anything be achieved is that where we operate is there is overlap between different industries. You know, there's a Cook Islands Tourism Corporation component, there's a National Environmental component, there's a Marines Resources component, there's a police intervention and enforcement component. And so sometimes the delay comes when several ministries are all having to work together to implement something when they all have, one, limited budgets, but also conflicting priorities as well.
1: Providers like yourself make an income from tourism, but there's a realization in the country that if left without guidelines around sustainability, it puts it all at risk. What do you hope to see in the future of Cook Islands when it comes to the balance of the tourism dollar and conservation?
0: I think it's a very difficult one because, for me, one of the key charms and beauties of Rarotonga and the Cook Islands is that we are so untouched. And sometimes when you have an increased volume of visitors, your hand almost gets forced into development. One of the key things is that there is a fine, fine balance between tourism and the pursuit of income generation, but also that income generation takes its toll on our environment, and it's always a fine line and a fine balance. For me, I would like to see that visitors come with a more conscious way of consuming in the Cook Islands. And what I mean by that is, how can they come and leave just footprints in our sand versus what they can bring, how they can consume in a way that is always about taking. But we are also appreciative of the income that tourism does generate. And I feel like we have a huge reliance on tourism, but I would like to see our government step into other industries that mean that all our eggs aren't in one basket.
1: Louisa explains sustainability, conservation and regeneration are all part of the tourism discussion at the moment. But there is still division about how best to achieve this. And from her perspective, it means the transition has been slow. Politok has reached out to the Cook Islands government to ask how it views the balance between economy and sustainability, and to respond to claims that regulation in the tourism space hasn't been as quick as some would like. But we haven't received a response. Tourism built the modern Cook Islands. It remains the economic lifeline for 70% of the country's income. But the story of Moree Lagoon reminds us, without strong protections, paradise can unravel faster than we think. Sustainability isn't just a buzzword here. It's the difference between having an economy and having an environment to support it. Change is happening, from government strategies to grassroots businesses like Louisa's. But the shift is slow, and the question remains, as visitor numbers climb even higher, will the Cook Islands be able to keep paradise paradise? Polytalk is hosted by me, Scott Wyde. Our producer is Kunta Marie Crofts. Our supervising producer is Jordan Fennell. And our executive producer is Faleanga Fulu, Inga Stunzna. Next week on Polytalk, Donald Trump's second term as U.S. president has sent shockwaves around the world.
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4: 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And so I'd say it was very important for America to be a part of the Paris Agreement.
1: On Polytalk with me, Scott Wyde. 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
5: 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Floods, cyclones, tsunamis, fires, earthquakes. Whatever the disaster, if it strikes your home, there is a way you can be prepared. A go bag, a bag of essential items that could save your life in a disaster. You should pack your go bag now so that if there is a disaster, you can pick it up and go. The things you should put in it are water, food, medicine, toiletries, hand sanitizer, and a first aid kit. You should also pack a radio, blankets, protective clothing, garbage bags, a light, small tools like a knife, a can opener, and a whistle to alert emergency services. Oh, and don't forget copies of important documents. Disasters may be inevitable, but the loss of your life or your family are not. 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
9: For all cancer, time is important. And so when they are resorting to home remedies, there is this delay that is costing them.
10: Papua New Guinea has the highest incidence of oral cancer anywhere in the world, and the cause can be found almost everywhere today. Betel nut, a stimulant chewed by millions of people as part of daily social life and culture. You can see it in the bright red stains on streets and smiles across the country, but behind the familiar sight is a devastating health crisis that is only getting worse. Most patients are arriving at clinics with cancer so advanced that surgery is no longer an option. Dr. Nerida Bun is a dentist and lecturer at the University of Papua New Guinea, and she is racing to train provincial dentists to spot the early warning signs before it's too late.
9: People of Papua New Guinea, they like to chew betel nut. And betel nut, they don't just chew it on its own, but they chew it with mustard stick and slaked lime, which is calcium hydroxide. So the combination of that mixture produces that vibrant red color. Yes.

0: The Beetle Quid that you mentioned is also a big part of how people greet guests and start conversations, a big part of social life. So, how tricky is it for you as an expert in this space to tackle the health risks, but it's also deeply woven into daily life and socializing?
1: So one of the responses that we receive when we advise people to stop chewing, they tell us that, oh, our ancestors have been had chewed bitumen and there was nothing, they did not face any oral health issues. And they under the perception that nothing will happen to them as well. So I think there is need for more evidence to be provided on the harmful effects of bitter quid chewing. So hopefully that sort of deters them from continuing this practice.
0: I believe that it's carcinogenic, and I guess it gives you that kind of euphoria in the body, or it calms and mellows, or some people it gives you energy. But it's common to see young kids chewing betel nut, selling it on the street. So what makes it so addictive to people of all ages?
1: I do not chew betel nut. I cannot personally comment on why it's addictive, but I have relatives and friends who chew betel nut, and they have described the feeling that they receive as similar to one that drinks coffee.
0: Wow.
1: Yes. And so they made a comparison because I myself also like to drink coffee. So they said the effects that they receive from chewing betel nut is similar to someone that drinks coffee. The effects would be like they become more alert, they are more energetic, and it pretty much sets them in a like a good mood. As for young children that pick up this habit of chewing betel nut, it is mostly due to the environment that they live in, how easy it is to access betel nut, their social circle. Like if the friends are chewing, they also want to participate in it. If they see their parents chewing betel nut, they see it's cool. And they also try to, copy their parents.
0: There have been some really high-profile cases of oral mouth cancer. I think who comes to mind is singer-musician George Telec and his own experience with mouth operations as a result of his chewing throughout his life. So, how does Papua New Guinea rank currently when it comes to oral cancers? Does it have more instances of oral cancer than other places in the world?
1: Well, we can estimate that Papua New Guinea has the highest incidence rate of oral cancer among 185 countries. So, Bulbakan is an online cancer registry of WHO, which reports on 36 different cancer types in 185 countries, of which Papua New Guinea is one of them. So, they have estimated Papua New Guinea has the highest incidence rate of oral cancer, and followed by Bangladesh, India, and Pakistan. So it is also interesting to note that all these countries, betel nut chewing is practiced in these countries.
0: That's really interesting.
1: Yes. All these Pakistan, Bangladesh, India, they all also practice betel chewing.
0: Patients, as you've said, have often shown up late for their treatment, and so that at that point, their cancer may already be pretty advanced and difficult to manage or to really get on top of. So, what has been the job of catching it early in the community? Are you having to pre-screen people or intervene at that early age? How's that work been going for you?
1: So there's some factors why someone presents late for treatment. The majority of Papua New Guineans, they live in rural areas. And accessibility to health facilities is challenging because of the harsh geography of Papua New Guinea. And so what they initially try to do is to do home remedies to try to resolve this problem. And if that does not resolve the issue, that is when they present at health facilities to receive treatment.
0: That's difficult because getting to a place to have that check might involve walking for hours or a day or so in some places. So it's not really any one person's fault that they've had cancer and that it's progressed, which is, that's a really devastating thing to have to experience.
1: And for all cancer, time is important. And so when they are resorting to home remedies, there is this delay that is costing them.
0: Can you share some of those home remedies? Have people told you what they're doing? Is it like a salt mouth rinse, or are they trying to use traditional medicine or anything else?
1: Yeah, they try to resort to traditional medicine, maybe herbs. Sometimes they think it is black magic. And so they also try to consult with witch doctors to help them to help treat them. Yeah. So these are some ways, these are some home remedies that they try to do before coming to the health facilities.
0: So when people are arriving on your practice doorstep, are they at a point where you need to operate pretty immediately on them? What happens at that point where the cancer is progressed? People having major reconstructive surgery, are they just having to live with it? What happens?
1: So usually when they present at an advanced stage, that is when the tumor is quite big. It's an advanced stage and it is then inoperable. And the only thing to do is palliative care. Yeah, so it is quite sad. It's quite sad.
0: That is devastating.
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0: I'm Melissa Makin, and on the program today, I'm joined by Dr. Nerida Bun, who is a dentist and lecturer at the University of Papua New Guinea, and she's training provincial dentists to spot the early warning signs of oral cancer. Unlike tobacco, there are currently no global policies controlling betel nut. So what do you think needs to happen right around the world to get this issue on the radar?
1: So I think that more research needs to be done on the harmful effects of betel nut, especially in those countries that we've highlighted earlier that have high incidence of oral cancer. And also Oceania countries, they practice betel nut chilling. And these research need to be published. So when they're published, they can be noticed nationally and internationally and get the attention of policymakers to implement stronger measures to control or completely eradicate betel nut chilling.
0: One thing that I've seen come up every few years in the news is maybe a local government saying, oh, we're really sick of seeing all of the red stains on the road and we want to ban it. And then there's also then the argument that you can't ban something, it'll push it underground, people will still be able to do what they want to do. So how have you felt about that, all of that noise that happens around betel nut every few years and banning it?
1: It is quite interesting. Like, I think there needs to be harsher or stronger policies put in place to control and or eradicate betel nut practices. Until then, people are still going to continue chewing betel nut. But a few have heard that it is a risk factor for betel nut, especially those people living in the urban areas. They're aware, and yet they still practice it. So I think that there needs to be policies put in place to control, because just going out and educating people about the harmful effects of betel nut, it is not working.
0: And it can be really difficult as well to tell someone who has an addiction that addiction's not good for you. Because at the end of the day, people are still choosing their addictions. And I guess in the tobacco industry, we saw all of the taxes on the sale of those products as well. So there's a big kind of separate industry behind it as well that can step in to regulate or control that maybe. You've been running workshops with dentists across Papua New Guinea provinces. So what specific early signs are you training dentists to spot during these checkups, and how are the workshops running?
1: Okay, so the dentistry

0: Vision have started to conduct all cancer screening and early detection workshops for dental officers working in the provinces. Now, the main objective of these workshops is to upskill dental officers on conducting a thorough visual oral examination screening and recognizing all potentially malignant disorders. Now, OPMDs was formerly known as pre-malignant lesions, and it is conditions, all mucosal conditions with an increased risk of transforming into malignancy. And so we are running these workshops with the objective of training dentists in the provinces to recognize OPMDs. And so in that manner, oral cancer can be detected early.
1: Amazing. And for anyone at home, what are those signs that you can check for in your mouth that you might have an oral cancer, or some things that might just be, for example, an ulcer? Or I guess it starts as an ulcer. So some people might think, oh, I've just had an ulcer's come out, I'll maybe put some cream on it. So what are some of those signs? And I guess you're probably predisposed if you are a regular chewer. So what should you really be aware of happening in your mouth?
0: And so the two main conditions that is classified under OPMDs that have a high chance of transforming into malignancy. One of them is oral submucous fibrosis and leukoplakia. Now, oral submucous fibrosis is associated with bitter mouth chewing. The oral tissues will be more fibrous. There will be some restriction in opening the mouth. So it tends to be more like rubbery, and there is restriction in opening the mouth.
1: It sounds very nasty though. So I imagine whoever is presenting with that is in a lot of pain and probably questioning, oh, is this cancer, rather than a routine ulcer that might come when I get sick.
0: And leukoplakia is a white layer of tissue or white coating of tissue on the oral mucosa.
1: So probably quite distinct from anything else you might get in the mouth, really.
0: And I would say, what is abnormal? If something is abnormal, that is when it come and get a check.
1: Yeah. And Dr. Bourne, where are you in Papua New Guinea? So what, you have dentists in provinces all across the country. So can you tell me a little bit about how far and wide the area it is that's covered? Even if people are super remote, are they able to get in to see someone?
0: Okay, so I am located at Port Moresby. We have 21 provinces. Papua New Guinea has 21 provinces. In each province, there is a dental clinic. So the dental clinic is within the provincial dental hospital. There is 20 public hospitals, provincial public hospitals, and an average of 2 to 3 dental officers or dentists working in all the provinces. And in some provinces, that dental facility is the only, or dental clinic is the only dental facility serving a population of about 500,000 people.
1: That's enormous. That is incredible and scary at the same time. That's a huge responsibility on each of you in those provinces.
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1: I'm Melissa Makin, and on the program today, I'm joined by Dr. Nerida Bourne, who is a dentist and lecturer at the University of Papua New Guinea, and she's training provincial dentists to spot the early warning signs of oral cancer. Dr. Bourne, I'd really like to know a little bit more about your story in coming through dentistry. Can you just share a little bit about where you studied, how long you've been working in this field, what your journey was like to today?
0: So I graduated in 2012

0: the University of Papua New Guinea. And I went on to do my residency, 2 years residency in Goroka, which is a province of Papua New Guinea. And from there, after serving 2 years, I went on to work in another province, Isipi province. And I worked there as a dentist, serving at the provincial hospital for about 8 years. And then I came back to Port Moresby for further training. I attained my diploma, postgraduate diploma in clinical dentistry, and stayed on and became an academic and joined the university since 2023. And from my experience out in the provinces, serving in Isipi province, I have seen the struggles of oral cancer patients coming in for treatment, and that has probably been why I've been passionate to facilitate these workshops on upskilling dental officers out there on doing screening and recognizing OPREs. And so patients are quickly detected for oral cancer and seek treatment quickly.
1: And what drives your work moving forward? What is this a real big cause for you, trying to maybe see the relationship with betel nut chewing change in the country? What's that really big drive for you?
0: The focus when combating oral cancer should be on primary and secondary prevention. So primary prevention is getting out and doing more awareness. And secondary prevention is doing more screening. So I think that is the whole objective of us conducting these workshops, is focused on screening and getting patients to come in early and receive treatment, knowing that when they come in, when the disease is at its advanced stage, we cannot help them and we do not have the facilities to help them.
1: I just thought I'd say that oral health is really important anywhere in the world. And obviously low middle income countries feel that the worst, because there's just not the investment and capacity. But we do see these problems in other places, especially like Australia, where dentistry used to be covered by the government and now it's not. And so a lot of people have to have teeth removed and they live their lives in pain. So I'd just like to know from you, maybe some reflections on just how important oral health is to your overall well-being, because it's just must be agonizing for people to have problems with their oral health and to have to live like that.
0: It is important. Oral health is important. It's part of our general health. And sometimes, more often, we see that it's neglected. It's neglected. People pay attention to overall their general health, but they do not really pay attention to their oral health. When they have a toothache, that is when they realize the importance of keeping a good oral health. And I see them chewing betel nut, and I make that comment that you do not realize the importance of your oral health until you have a toothache or you find something abnormal in your mouth, and then you are frantic to try to find out what it is, and then you come seeking for help. Yeah, that is when they realize that they should have taken better care of their teeth.
1: What are the key ways that you can take care of your oral health?
0: I would say your diet also matters. Not to have a high sugar diet. Also, yes, brush your teeth at least once a day. Floss, go to floss, getting in between those teeth to clean out those surfaces. So yes, it is important to floss. And yes, do not take on this habit of chewing betel nut and smoking and drinking alcohol excessively, because they all have harmful effects.
2: Yes.
0: they consumed or not. Yeah, that's pretty much it.
1: I think we can try to stick to that.
0: We actually have our last workshop is coming up. It's coming up this month on the 21st to the 23rd. So that will be the last workshop, the last oral cancer screening and early detection workshops for the dental offices. Building what was be.
1: Yeah.
0: So it is a project of workshops from, we started in 2023 up to this year. And we have been going one workshop per region each year. So in 2024, we had the first workshop, which was held in Gorokat for dental officers working in the Highlands region of Papua New Guinea. There are six provinces in the Highlands region. And from these six provinces, we had one or two dental officers that were in attendance at the Gorokat workshop. Last year, we had another workshop. It was in Port Moresby. We had the provinces in the New Guinea Islands region. There's about four provinces in the New Guinea Islands region. And we had at least one or two dental officers working in that region presented last workshop. Now, for this workshop, this year's workshop, we'll be combining the two last regions, which is Mombasa region and Southern region. So Mombasa region is made up of four provinces. Southern region is made up of about five provinces. So we have dental officers from 10 provinces will attend this year's workshop.
1: Wow.
0: And as I said, it will be held here in Port Moresby on the 21st to the 23rd of this month.
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1: A very big thank you to Dr. Nerida Bun. Thank you for joining us today. This has been Pacific Pulse with me, Melissa Macon. If you missed any part of this episode and you'd like to listen back, you can find us on the ABC Pacific website. This episode was produced on Yuggera and Turrbal Country.

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1: The cyclone Malia came on hard. Rain, wind was blowing hard, almost like taking off the roofs. It was one kind of a disaster that we experienced for the first time.
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2: ABC News. Hello, I'm Simon Lauder. Vanuatu's Prime Minister says the country's maritime agency must answer for a deadly ferry disaster which killed two people and left more than 30 missing. Prime Minister Jotham Napat told a national memorial service on Sunday that accountability must start at the top. He says the maritime agency is responsible for enforcement of safety regulations for vessels. Mr. Napat says the ferry's life rafts had expired and its distress signal was switched off. A criminal investigation is underway, and the Prime Minister has also promised an independent inquiry. Four people have been rescued after their yacht collided with a whale and eventually sank in seas between Fiji and New Zealand on Saturday. The New Zealand Air Force and Maritime New Zealand helped coordinate the rescue, and a cargo ship picked up the crew 250 nautical miles north of Norfolk Island. The yacht's skipper, Jeremy Cooper, who was asleep when the whale struck, says he's lucky to be alive.
3: It's just a massive impact. Woke me up, obviously, the noise, and so I went straight up on deck. The boat was out of control, so you start looking around, you look behind, and there's a very large pod of whales, probably half a dozen, I think. It was pretty obvious we had hit one of that pod of whales.
2: Papua New Guinea police

0: Floods and landslides have lashed parts of South and Southeast Asia in recent days. Conditions are easing as a weather system over the Bay of Bengal weakens. In neighbouring Nepal, authorities say 21 people have been killed. Rescuers there are still searching for a dozen people missing after an avalanche in the region killed another four people. In Thailand's capital Bangkok, flooding in low-lying areas persists after more than 300 millimetres fell in 48 hours. Tens of thousands are stranded in their homes, and thousands of others have been forced into temporary shelters.
1: A SpaceX Starship rocket has crashed into the Pacific Ocean after completing a test flight into Earth's orbit earlier than planned. More from the BBC's Rebecca Morell.
2: 90 minutes into the planned 10-hour flight, SpaceX announced they were cutting the mission short. The spacecraft eventually landed in the Pacific Ocean with a big explosion as it hit the waves. This was the 14th test flight for Starship, and NASA is keeping a close eye on its progress. The Starship rocket is providing a vital role in the US Space Agency's Artemis program and its plans to put astronauts back on the moon by 2028. There's still a long way to go.
1: Israel's prime minister has sparked controversy after reportedly taking a secret four-hour trip to meet with Emirati leaders, asking them to deny they had warned him of the October 7 Hamas attack. Middle East correspondent Caitlin Kelly reports.
3: This weekend, Benjamin Netanyahu flew to Abu Dhabi and asked UAE leader Mohammed bin Zayed to deny warning him of the October 7th Hamas attacks, according to sources. It follows a report by Israeli outlet Haaretz that this warning was given to Netanyahu and never passed to Israeli intelligence, a claim he denies. The Wall Street Journal and The Atlantic reported Egyptian officials also warned Netanyahu before the attack, as the lead-up to October 7th becomes increasingly an election issue, with Israelis due at the polls in just a month. Caitlin Kelly, ABC News, Jerusalem.
1: Three migrants, including one child, have died while attempting to cross the English Channel from France to the UK. French maritime police say they received a distress call from an inflatable dinghy carrying 105 people that had run into trouble in calm seas. Three passengers were treated on board but were later confirmed dead by an emergency medical team flown out by helicopter. Pope Leo has called on Europe to honour its Christian heritage and reinforce democracy during a speech on the final day of his visit to France. The Pope has been speaking in the eastern city of Metz, the hometown of the French statesman Robert Schuman, one of the architects of what would become the European Union. He also called for courage in negotiation to end the Ukraine war. ABC News.
4: Whakalawalangiatu, ya koe, no ia e Māori and good fella morning. This is Pacific Beat on ABC Radio Australia. I'm your host, Aggie Dubow, and on the show today, four people thankful to be rescued after the yacht struck a whale while sailing between Fiji and New Zealand.
5: Literally within probably an hour of the impact, we had confirmation that they were sending an aircraft and we knew there would be a ship on station the following morning. You know, that was a massive relief to know, you know, you had help on the way.
4: Young people joining a notorious criminal gang in PNG is on the rise, despite it now being classified as a domestic terrorist organisation.
6: It's just becoming a more type of mentality gang. Especially young boys just getting together in groups of 60s, 70s, 80s, just trying to ransack, taking everything they can.
4: And later in the show, the game of rugby league returns to New Caledonia for the first time in more than 20 years.
7: The last game, I think, was in 2003 or 4, where they received a New Zealand team. So that's more than 20 years without an international game on New Caledonian soil.
4: More on those stories shortly, but as always, we'd like to acknowledge that our show comes to you from the lands of the Bunurong and Wurundjeri peoples of the Kulin Nation. With that, I say obrigada. Thank you for tuning into Pacific Beat, yours in the Pacific. We begin with four people rescued after the yacht struck a whale and eventually capsized while sailing between Fiji and New Zealand. The crew of the Titan were forced to abandon ship and were picked up by a container ship some 250 miles north of Norfolk Island after the New Zealand Rescue Coordination Centre responded to their distress call. Skipper Jeremy Cooper says he's lucky to be alive, and he told reporter Mackenzie Smith he was asleep below deck when the whale struck at around midday Saturday.
5: When it's just a massive impact, woke me up, obviously, the the noise. And so I went straight up on deck. The vessel was

0: the boat was out of control. So, I mean, not in a dangerous way, but sort of just, we were not able to steer the vessel. So you start looking around, you look behind, and there's a very large pod of whales, probably half a dozen, I think. I can't tell you what kind of whales were. We didn't sort of focus on that really, but it was pretty obvious we had hit one of that pod of whales. And once you start looking at for damage, you start opening up hatches, and there was catastrophic damage to the starboard rudder. The steering gear was effectively smashed to pieces, and there was significant water coming in through around the rudder mounting. And so then you're into kind of, okay, so we need to do two things. We need to try and reduce the level of water ingress, and we need to get the water that's coming into the boat out. So a couple went down below and started getting pumps going. There's an automatic bilge pump. We also had a backup, very large, sort of a submersible pump that we got going. And then the other two of us looking at how can we try to stop the inflow. So, using expansion foam and Sikaflex and silicone, sort of stuff you carry on a yacht, managed to mitigate it to some extent, but the damage was so bad, it was pretty clear we weren't going to be able to stop the ingress completely. We've got the sails down to try and make the boat controllable. We've got a sea anchor out to try and hold the boat roughly in position with the waves. But after about half an hour, it's pretty clear that the boat was not going to be recoverable in terms of being able to get back underway. And given how far we were from land, so I mean the nearest land was Norfolk Island, it's about 200 nautical miles away. That's over 400 kilometers. New Zealand was well over 500 nautical miles away.
1: You're
0: We
1: just in
0: made
1: the
0: a
1: middle of the
0: decision.
1: ocean at this
0: Yeah,
1: point,
0: we're
1: practically.
0: basically halfway. If you look at the map, right, you draw a map line between Fiji and New Zealand, halfway along a bit to the west is where we were. And so it's pretty clear we needed to call a mayday. So we did that. We triggered a couple of the EPIRBs we carry on the boat. We had, I think, four other EPIRBs. We triggered two of them. And then within half an hour, had contact from the Rescue Coordination Centre in New Zealand. They'd been in liaison, obviously, with authorities in Australia and in New Caledonia, where we are now. And that was awesome. So with very clear messaging, we had Starlink on the boat that was still functioning, so we were able to talk to them, and then set up a bizarrely set up a WhatsApp group
1: Oh,
0: to
1: wow.
0: coordinate the various parties involved in the rescue. And like literally within probably an hour of the impact, we had confirmation that they were sending an aircraft, so we knew an aircraft would be overhead by about 18:30 that evening. And we knew there would be a ship on station by 0600 the following morning. So, that was a massive relief to know, you had help on the way.
1: Were you confident that you could kind of keep the ship afloat
0: Yeah, that so
1: for
0: that
1: that
0: was the
1: long?
0: key focus. Yeah, from then on, Mackenzie, that was it. That was like, how long can we keep this vessel afloat? And so that was absolutely the focus. And that continued to be the focus probably until about 7 or 8 in the evening. When we had the aircraft overhead, we were talking to them regularly on VHF, and we were sort of losing the battle of water coming in versus water going out. The pumps were failing. They get clogged with shattered fiberglass and other stuff in the bilges that comes out when you've got that level of water coming in. And so we realized probably about 7 or 8 in the evening that we weren't going to be able to save the boat. And so then it becomes a debate around, okay, well, let's get ready to abandon. You want to put that off for as long as possible. You're better off staying on the boat than being in the life raft for as long as possible. But we did. We deployed the life raft, so that was inflated behind the boat. We put the ship, put the boat's inflatable tender in the water as well to have another, floating vessel alongside us. And then we sat really in the cockpit, monitoring the level of water in the boat, and until the decision we made about 11:30 that we needed to, it was no longer safe on the vessel. It could sink at any point, so we made a decision. Obviously, not a big call to abandon the vessel, climb into the life raft. We were able to do that in a very sort of planned, well-planned fashion. And so, in fact, all four of us into the life raft. No one got wet. We had, emergency water provisions. Very basic kit with us. The phone I'm talking to you. Our backup communication, our Iridium Go system, radios, lights, the sort of things you take with you into the life raft and the tender. And we sat tethered to the back of the yacht throughout the night, and then

0: About 6 o'clock, the rescue vessel was on station.
1: And that is Sailor Jeremy Cooper from the yacht Titan, speaking to reporter Mackenzie Smith from New Caledonia, where he is resting after his yacht sank after it collided with a whale. Now, a notorious criminal gang in Papua New Guinea, known for robbing people in the middle of the night, is now being classified as a domestic terrorist organisation. The gang, known as Operation Brukentulate, or OBT, has long been associated with the city of Lae, but the name is now popping up in other parts of the country. In Madang, there are growing concerns that some young people are adopting the name because of its notoriety, as the town grapples with youth crime and unemployment.
2: I'm OBT, OBT, OBT, OBT, OBT.
3: It's a name spreading quickly through Papua New Guinea. The gang known as Operation Brukentulate, or OBT, is being blamed for a wave of crime in Lae. Authorities say its numbers are now in the hundreds, mostly made up of young people, and the name is starting to appear in other cities too.
4: It involves networking. I mean, gang groups in Lae, they have their networks in Medang. They have their networks in Kaveh. They have networks in up in the islands.
3: That's investigative journalist Julie Awa. She's been following the OBT for some time in Lae, but 3 weeks ago, she found herself in the middle of the story. It was just after 2 in the morning when OBT members arrived at her home in West Takara.
4: They decided to come with the stapler, the homemade guns, and so they decide to target my home. Like 11 of them.
3: Julie called the police, and luckily a few young men from her neighborhood came to help. They're boys she mentors, and some actually have gang links themselves. Later, they brought the OBT boys back to apologize to her. Some were as young as 13, and Julie asked them why they joined the OBT.
4: We're seeing a lot of things. Nobody cares about us. That was one of the responses I saw. The other one was, I don't have, you know, parents, and how can I feed myself? My friends are doing this, so I have to do that in order to at least to eat, to survive.
3: Their answers showed her the problem often starts at home, with many young people turning to gangs because they feel forgotten.
4: It's happening because I think people are not getting down to the root of it.
3: And now the OBT name is being heard beyond Lae. There have been reports of young people using the OBT name in Madang, but local authorities say the original gang members are not moving into the area. Morris Bunn is the president of the Transgogol local level government.
5: The kids are going back to school, but during the holidays, they have gone in numbers in group, pulling out things from people and then going in group within the residents, trying to steal from the residents. It's within us only. It's not from the outside. Here in Meding, I would say that there's no such group like this.
3: He thinks some local youths committing crimes may be adopting the OBT name simply because they like the infamy attached to it. Many have left school and have few options.
5: Some parents cannot afford their own kids go to the next level of education. That's why the more youth growing up now, in meeting, moving around in group, sitting there and trying to help themselves do all this in town now. But, you know, the government needs to do something with the youth plan and how to cater for them now.
3: Back in Lae, Moruba Governor Rainbow Paita says he's concerned about the growing numbers of the OBT.
6: It's just becoming a mob type of mentality. You'll have kids, especially young boys, just getting together in groups of 60, 70, 80s, just trying to ransack, taking everything they can.
3: He says authorities are now treating it as a serious security threat.
6: Provincial Executive Council has now made a decision to classify them as an organization, as a domestic terrorist organization. Basically classifying them as that and then trying to work with police department to see how we can minimize attacks and deal with the perpetrators.
3: But the governor says the response can't just be about policing, and the government also needs to create more jobs and opportunities for young people who have dropped out of school.
6: We still need to do more just to, you know, create a bit of leeway for all our dropouts and all our youth that are currently in places like Lae, Oro. That is something for us, provincial governments and national government, to consider creating more jobs for our bulging population. But immediately, police and all our law and order agencies need to come up with a plan so it doesn't become a trend.
3: And with the increase

0: increasing number of OBT members being killed in retaliation, he is a clear warning for young people out there joining up.
1: I'd say, you know, don't get yourself involved. You might not get caught now or, you know, or tomorrow, but eventually these things catch up on people, and you don't want to be involved and get yourself, you know, tangled in this.
2: And that is Morobe Governor Rainbow Baita, ending that report from Natasha Emick. All right, illicit drug use and trafficking is fast becoming one of the Pacific region's biggest challenges, and the Northern Mariana Islands are no exception. In fact, methamphetamine use has gotten so bad that the island's four mayors have come together in a letter to appeal to the United States Drug Enforcement Agency for extra support. Dana Kurimoff with the story.
3: In the Commonwealth of the Northern Mariana Islands, methamphetamine has long been the drug of choice, and rates of use are only going up. Charlotte Flores is the manager for the only residential substance abuse rehabilitation program in Saipan, and she says not only is illicit drug use continuing to increase, contamination is making it more dangerous, and on top of that, new drugs are making their way onto the scene.
4: It's gotten worse, and more so now what we see, when they're high, they're also delusional. Their meth is laced with something else, other barbiturates with a hallucinogen. People withdrawing now are also hallucinating, and now we're seeing paranoia. So we know that the drugs now being offered are either stronger or just laced with other barbiturates. Recently, we learned that cocaine entered the CNMI. Running this program for 9 years now, we never saw like any of our participants getting positive tested for cocaine. It's usually just meth and other substances.
3: A narcotics investigator who asked not to be named confirmed Ms. Flores' reports of cocaine use, but said that meth is still the primary illicit drug being intercepted.
5: We've got some information from defendant that some meth are being mixed to lower the grade or the purity. We assume it's being smuggled in into the island. As far as if it was being made here, we only hear of rumors, but we do some follow-ups, and there's no evidence to prove that there is. Most of it is coming from the mainland or from China.
3: The biggest hurdle for both Ms. Flores and the narcotics investigation team is resourcing.
4: I believe it's been two and a half or 3 years where we weren't given operational funds. So imagine running a 24/7 facility with lack of funds.
5: We're strictly 8 hours, so I mean, we can't work with only 8 hours on this in this unit. We need to work any day of the day or night, weekends, weekdays, to fully devote our time in this unit. Honestly, right now, I got only three. We covered the entire island of Saipan and Tinian and Rota.
3: Last month, the mayors of Saipan, Tinian and Aguihan, Rota and the Northern Islands wrote a joint letter to the U.S. Drug Enforcement Administration. They asked the DEA for help, saying that the use and trafficking of meth has grown beyond what local law enforcement in the Northern Marianas can handle. Saipan Mayor Ramon Camacho says the four mayors sent the letter together to present a unified front and communicate just how serious the problem has gotten for everyone.
6: They all support it because we're all facing the same issue in the community. The Northern Marianas is unique with the USA. It's not territory. It's a commonwealth. So we're part of the U.S. family. So that's the reason why we're seeking the help of the U.S. to come in and help us, because we're part of the U.S. And it start to escalate in the community, it reaching also to the level of the youth at school. I have information from the public school administrator that is also, you know, identifying that it's already penetrating the junior high.
3: Mayor Camacho says the problem with the current federal system is that agents will come to the Northern Marianas on a case-by-case basis without addressing the bigger picture.
6: So whoever's assigned down here in CNMI, they cannot really take cases direct from the community or the authority or the mayor. They have to go to their channel, you know, to the chain of command. So it's a lot of process. So we decided to direct our letter down to DA director. And I came from a law enforcement background, and I used to work with these people. So I know the capability, the resources, everything they have.
3: It's been over a month since that letter

0: was sent, and the mayors have yet to receive a reply. When contacted, the DEA told the ABC,
1: "We can confirm the agency has received the letter, but we're unable to accommodate your request for an interview at this time."
0: In the meantime, Mayor Camacho is appealing to his community to work together and keep each other safe.
2: I think the solution is, let's just, you know, help each other. I'm appealing to all the community, you know, bringing the community together, bringing the different faith leaders, the business community, and I strongly believe that the community is the solution to this community issue.
3: And that's Saipan Mayor Ramon Camacho ending that report from Pacific Beat's Dana Kirimov.
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3: Vinaka Vakalevu, welcome back to Pacific Beat. Now, Vanuatu's Prime Minister says the country's maritime agency must answer for a deadly ferry disaster after revealing the boat was never certified to carry passengers. The MV Matui sank on September 11th between islands of Santo and Ambai, with two people confirmed dead and more than 30 missing. Prime Minister Jotham Napa told a national memorial service that accountability must start at the top. He says the boat's life rafts had expired and its distress signal had been switched off. Meanwhile, medical teams are now on the ground in Santo and Ambai, assisting survivors and the families of the missing with mental health support. Dr. Basil Liradora is the Director of Helper One Operations at Respond Global. He says the focus is now on helping those left behind by the disaster.
5: We also have 14 survivors who are also going through a very difficult time of not just coming to terms with the event or the incident that they were involved in, but also some of them were really trying their best to rescue others and to try their best to rescue the person next to them to bring them back. So I think a lot of them will also be going through survivor guilt. And we can see in our communities, we can see in the responses on social media the different stages that our families are at the moment going through this grief period. This is, of course, coupled by ongoing loss in families. Here in Vanuatu, we have a multitude of communicable disease outbreaks that the Ministry of Health is addressing at the same time as the mental health and psychosocial team have been deployed to Santo to work with the families of the survivors and the families of the missing persons. Yeah, in Santo. It's quite a big operation.
6: You mentioned the Prime Minister visiting Luganville. Did the Prime Minister say anything about immediate changes to shipping in Vanuatu?
5: There are big changes that are going to be taking place. The Prime Minister has come out to clearly state his orders. One of those was to move the Vanuatu Maritime Safety Authority directly under the Prime Minister's office, and also to look at setting up a rescue coordination centre that will be with the Vanuatu Police Force Maritime Wing. So from a legislation and jurisdiction point of view, I think the government is taking the appropriate steps to ensure that this kind of tragedy doesn't happen again. And then from a health and community perspective, our Northern Provincial Hospital Emergency Operations Centre, led by Dr. Randy Vakaha, they have also coordinated the mental health teams to go out, including not just face-to-face consultations and community awareness, but also putting out messaging and support through social media. So it's a big operation, Carolyn, and it's all hands on deck at the moment.
6: You hear about accidents at sea all the time in the Pacific Islands. So I just wonder why this happens all the time.
5: It would be very easy to point a finger to one specific reason. But in reality, I believe it's multiple small things that have happened that can lead to these tragedy. So in some cases, it's the weather and ignoring the marine warnings. In some cases, it's the captain of the vessel, whether it's sailing while intoxicated or sailing with inadequate crew or inadequate information. I think there's a multitude of little factors that cause our people to be lost at sea.
6: So the survivors, where are they now, in hospital?
5: We had 14 survivors admitted to Northern Provincial Hospital here in Luganville. 13 of them have already been discharged and are recovering at home. One survivor is probably going to be discharged this week from hospital, but they all did very well. There were 12 males and 2 females. All adults were the lucky ones to make it back to shore.
3: And that is Dr. Basil Iodora, Director of Helper One Operations at Respond Global, and he was speaking there to Caroline Terriman. We head to Guam now, where new records reveal decades of toxic contamination in a community near a US military base. Unsafe levels of a pesticide, Deldrin, which was banned in the US in 1987, was somehow detected around the Anderson Air Force Base as early as 2008. Yet residents were not advised about the drinking water risk until 2025. Now, our next guest's investigation looked into this water contamination in Guam. So joining us on the line from Mexico is Hugo Rodge, freelance journalist for The Margin and The War Horse. With that, I say good morning, Hugo.
7: Hi there, Aggie. Thank you very much for having me.
3: Yeah, absolutely. Hugo, when did the people of Guam living near the Air Force Base sort of find out their water supply was contaminated?
7: Yeah, so the residents of Jigo, a semi-rural village next to Anderson Air Force Base, found out in September of 2025 that there were unsafe levels of Deldrin in their drinking water. Now, they were later told that the Guam Water Works Authority and the Guam EPA had been working on the problem since late 2023, nearly 2 years before residents were told anything. Now, we obtained federal water records that show that the contamination in the well dates back to at least 2008. So that's a potential 17-year period of exposure. Mm. And we spoke to community members who described their reaction as moving from disbelief to anger to guilt. Had they exposed their children to toxic pesticides by simply cooking them dinner?
3: Mm. Well, then that's it. Hugo, you mentioned the toxin itself, Deldrin. Could you maybe just explain what that is to our listeners? What is it? How harmful can it be if it is consumed?
7: Yeah, Aggie. So Deldrin is a pesticide that was widely applied to building foundations to prevent termites and was banned in 1987 over concerns it was harmful to humans and the environment. Animal studies have linked exposure to neurological and reproductive effects, and as well as liver tumours. And the US EPA classifies Deldrin as a probable carcinogen. Deldrin, it breaks down very slowly in the environment, and it can persist in the soil for years. It also accumulates in the food chain and can bind to dust particles, allowing wind to carry contaminated dust over long distances. So, yeah, it can persist in the soil for years, and that's exactly the problem now on Anderson Air Force Base. Mm. The residues from pesticide applications on military housing decades ago, done before it was even restricted, are still in the ground today, right as the military digs through that same soil to rebuild housing as part of this decade-long housing modernization program on Anderson Air Force Base, essentially within the context of a massive military buildup on Guam, making Anderson Air Force Base battle ready for a potential future regional war with an adversary like Taiwan, like an adversary like China over Taiwan.
3: Goodness. Hugo, before we get to sort of the military base itself, why did it actually just take till 2025 for residents to be formally warned not to even drink the water without treatment?
7: Yeah, so it turned out that the US EPA had alerted the Guam EPA to elevated Deldrin levels in the well as early as 2012, And federal inspectors came back in 2022 to press the agency again. So there was a decade there of organizational inaction. And part of the problem was structural. So Deldrin isn't a federally regulated in the drinking water. So there was no nationwide limit forcing anyone's hand, and the detections weren't showing up in Guam EPA's monitoring summaries either. So Guam EPA didn't set its own limit until August 2025, and that's what finally triggered the advisory and the letters in the mail in September for GIGO residents. So this wasn't a sudden discovery. It's a well with a documented history of contamination stretching back nearly two decades, sitting in a regulatory gap that let it go unaddressed until, yeah, residents got those letters.
3: Wow. And so now, why was the suspicion then put on the military base, though?
7: Well, Anderson Air Force Base does have a long history of contamination. In 1993, it was placed on the US EPA's priorities list, and there's an ongoing cleanup occurring on the base. The residents of GIGO quickly... Soon the suspicion turned to the base initially, and that's why we decided to start investigating this. So we basically filed a Freedom of Information request with the Guam Environmental Protection Authority and received back a trove of records, basically documenting, yes, this decades-long project by the U.S. Military to dig up and excavate and relocate contaminated soil with pesticides such as Deldrin, Aldrin, Claudane. And this is happening above the sole source aquifer, right? That supplies 80% of Guam's drinking water. Wow. So Guam is, a tropical island with high rainfall. And it's known that, you know, contaminants can move through the porous limestone rock through into the aquifer below.
3: Thank you for that, Hugo. So coming back to the residents, though, in Guam, with your reporting, obviously they were concerned about this contamination for years, but what did these documents actually reveal about what the officials already knew then?
7: Right. So the documents revealed that, yeah, the Air Force has long known about the soil contamination and the risks that these pesticides pose to people's health, but they kept environmental regulators in the dark. So the soil management reports that we obtained show that Deldrin was discovered in elevated levels in the soil around Anderson military housing in investigations conducted between 2004 and 2010. Internal emails that we obtained showed that the Guam EPA, the agency responsible for investigating this contamination, they knew little about the pesticides in the soil on Anderson and the years-long project to excavate them. So after the public found out about Deldrin contamination in the water, the Air Force didn't inform environmental regulators about its contaminated soil management activities. Internal emails revealed that staff at EPA had started to look for evidence of Deldrin hotspots, and they obtained key soil testing and management reports from military contractors, not the military itself. So even months into their own inquiry, a senior science advisor at the Guam EPA was still writing that there were rumors that Joint Region Marianas, which is the command responsible for Guam,
3: yes,
7: there were rumors that they aren't sharing all of the data that they already have. So taken together, this is a regulator repeatedly having to ask, chase, and wait for basic information about contamination on base that sits above the aquifer supplying most of the island's drinking water.
3: Then what response did you get then from Joint Region Marianas and even the Department of Defence when you actually put these findings to them? And I'm wondering also, were there any specific questions they declined to answer?
7: So, a spokesperson for Joint Region Marianas said that they had recently awarded a contract to investigate potential sources of Deldrin on Department of Defence property. This has a change from their initial response at the time. They made statements that we discovered in emails that distanced the Air Force base from the contamination. Now they're saying that they are working collaboratively

0: with the Guam EPA and the US EPA to investigate potential sources of dieldrin on Anderson Air Force Base. But notably, they're saying that they are investigating sources outside the fence as well. Well, that's Guam EPA is saying that they are also investigating sources outside of the fence. But Guam EPA have been interesting here. They say they are investigating, but they are holding back pointing the finger. When the Guam EPA and the US EPA requested a dieldrin source investigation back in December, they requested, that JRM investigate dieldrin sources on Anderson. They said that the former housing units may be a possible source of dieldrin in the drinking water, and they suggested that their pesticide management work needs to be reevaluated. So Guam EPA's administrator, Michelle Lastimosa, told us that, the Air Force's soil management plans were the best known handling of pesticide impacted soils. She said that if a responsible party could be determined, Guam EPA intends to hold that party accountable, but they would not act on rumors or suspicions. So the agency's own words show it walking a careful line, acknowledging the contamination and the military's role in soil management, while stopping well short of pointing the finger.
1: Yeah, I was going to just ask you there, Hugo. I know your reporting lays out a lot of evidence pointing pretty much toward Anderson Air Force Base, but it pretty much stops short of naming a definitive source. Again, why is that?
0: Well, at this stage, there is no evidence that shows, that the dieldrin on the Anderson Air Force Base around the military housing passed, into the aquifer below. That is now what Guam EPA and the Air Force are investigating. So we tried to request the details of the joint source investigation. Guam EPA wouldn't release those to us, citing classified information. But communications between Guam EPA and Joint Region Marianas do offer clues about where investigators are looking. The records suggest that the inquiry is focused on several underground injection control wells in that housing area, and there's a storm water drain that they think may be receiving runoff from the housing area and discharging into the Y-15 well catchment that supplies GIGO's drinking water.
1: Okay. Well, look, as we wrap up, Hugo, I know that there's a court case coming up on October 7th. What happens now to investigation, or what about even the court case itself?
0: Yeah, so that's a great question. The dieldrin contamination lands right as the Air Force is fighting a related fight at the Supreme Court over environmental oversight on Guam. The Air Force and Guam EPA and environmental groups are locked into a separate dispute over the military's practice of open detonation of unexploded World War II era ordnance on a beach. Now, this is a case that's before the Supreme Court in early October. And at its core, it asks whether the Air Force was required to conduct an environmental review and consider alternatives before it continues to blow up bombs on the beach above the water aquifer. So while these two cases involve different contaminants, they're really about the same underlying question about how much power does a local environmental regulator actually have to hold the military accountable on Guam. And the outcome could reshape environmental oversight of military activity on Guam at a time when there are serious concerns about whether the military's actions are causing contamination in the drinking water. So the second part of our investigation is out tomorrow. And if I may, just a quick plug, it examines the environmental impacts of the US military buildup, including its practice of open detonation. And listeners can read both articles on themargin.us or thewarhorse.org.
1: Well, we will definitely look forward to, of course, your investigation. Hugo, really appreciate you coming on the show and sharing what is happening there. Of course, we know that case is coming up. The court case is coming up on October 7th, so we'll wait and see. But again, thank you very much for joining us.
0: Thank you very much for having me.
1: No worries, Hugo. That is freelance reporter Hugo Hodge here on Pacific Beat.

0: Samoan singer there, Umuborn with Moana.
1: Talo Falava, I'm Sosef Huomoli. 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
0: Welcome back to Pacific Beat, and if you've just joined us, yes, this is Pacific Beat, bringing you the latest in news and views from across the region. I'm your host, Aggie Dubol. At this time, here's a quick recap of what's been on the show so far. Four people thankful to be rescued after the yacht struck a whale while sailing between Fiji and New Zealand. Young people joining a notorious criminal gang in PNG is on the rise, despite it now being classified as a domestic terrorist organisation. Still to come, though, the game of rugby league returns to New Caledonia for the first time in more than 20 years. But right now, it's time for your news wrap. Nissan Bulivinaka, yes, it is that time of the show, to go around the region and get the latest headlines. That's brought to you by our producer, Dana Kerimov. How are you doing this morning?
2: I'm doing well, Aggie. How are you?
0: Yeah, it's good. It's been a good show so far. All right, now we are heading off to Fiji, where police have recovered the bodies, goodness, of two teenage girls from a river over the weekend. What happened here?
2: So 15-year-old Ahansel Jeet and her cousin, 18-year-old Anchinka Prasad, left Ahansel's house at around 10 a.m. on Friday. Now, according to the Fiji Time, Ahansel's mother, Bavita Nance, said that she didn't realize anything was wrong until her youngest daughter came home in a panic, saying that the two girls dove into the river and didn't come back up. Now, the girls were reported missing to the police on that same day.
0: Well, what do we know about the police's search for the girls then?
2: Well, a statement from the Fiji police force said that bodies had been, that they believed were the girls, were found by the police mobile force divers in deep water settlement in Korovu on Saturday. Investigations are ongoing and the post-mortem examinations will be conducted to confirm the cause of the girls' deaths.
0: Very unfortunate. Such sad news. Sending our love and prayers out to that family. Goodness. Look, we want to have a bit of good news, though. I believe three bougainvilleans have been rescued after 70 days
2: 70.
0: Adrift in the Pacific Ocean. Wow.
2: Yeah, that's 70. 70. So two young men and a woman were travelling by boat to Buka from Nissan Islands in mid-July when they ran out of fuel and were stranded, according to NBC Bougainville. When their vessel didn't arrive in Buka as scheduled, their families and the autonomous Bougainville government worked with Maritime Rescue Coordination Centre and Joint Rescue Coordination Centres in their efforts to locate them. Now, we don't know much about the rescue itself quite yet, but after about 70 days adrift, the three were reportedly located and rescued by an overseas vessel. They were reportedly transported to Kiribati, where they are receiving further assistance.
0: Thank goodness. Okay, shifting our news to sport, because the PNG Chiefs have secured, Coca-Cola as a premier partner.
2: Yeah,
0: right.
2: A big one. So in a media release yesterday, the PNG Chiefs announced that Coca-Cola has joined the club as a premier partner in a multi-year deal. Coca-Cola branding will feature on the playing sleeves on the PNG Chiefs men's jersey when the club enters the NRL competition in 2028. Specifically, Coca-Cola, Euro-Pacific partners Papua New Guinea will become the exclusive partner of the PNG Chiefs within the non-alcoholic ready-to-drink beverages category.
0: All right.
2: Very specific. but the PNG Chiefs CEO, Lorna McPherson, said Coca-Cola is one of the most recognisable brands in the world, and to have them as a partner was a powerful endorsement of what they are building.
0: That is a big pull for a new NRL team. So, yeah, let's see how that goes. Finally, in more sporting news, though, Oceania Rugby has cancelled the Oceania Rugby Sevens Cup just a month before it was set to kick off. Gosh.
2: So, yeah, in a statement from Oceania Rugby on Friday, the organisation made the announcement that they had made what they said was the difficult but responsible decision to not proceed with the tournament that was going to be held in Rotorua. Now, the reason for the cancellation was just that they were unable to secure the funding required to be able to hold the event within the available timeframe, despite certain stakeholder funding commitments being fulfilled. Now, the Cup was supposed to be held in Rotorua at the end of October, but Oceania Rugby have made the decision to cancel now rather than take on further commitments without the funding certainty to meet them.
0: October is literally just next month, so that's a bit of a,
2: a couple of days.
0: Bit of a letdown. But yes, but I believe that the tournament was also supposed to be the qualifiers for the World Rugby Sevens 3 event. So what's going to happen there?
2: Well, at the moment we don't know, and nor does Oceania Rugby. In the same statement, they said that they're working with World Rugby to establish a fair and transparent qualification pathway, and they will let us know as soon as possible. As for Rotorua itself, Oceania Rugby said that they acknowledged the work that was undertaken by the community and would welcome the possibility of them hosting the event next year.
0: Yeah, of course. Okay, well, look, as always, Dana, thank you very much for bringing us the latest headlines from around the region here on Pacific Beat. And now to sport. While the focus of rugby league development in the Pacific is largely on Samoa, Tonga, Fiji and of course Papua New Guinea, some of the Minnows are keen to make an impact. Vanuatu, for example, staged an international match on home soil for the first time in 10 years back in June. And a very inexperienced group of under-17s flying the Pacific 3s or Pacific 13 banner lined up against the touring Queensland Irish under-17s. And although the outcome of the matches was not pretty, assistant coach and former France under-21 player Laurent Garnier says playing any sort of match on French soil is a significant step forward for the Pacific 3's initiative.
3: We are starting the whole process from scratch, but in the process we're sending players in Australia, in France. We got six from the initial project 6 years ago who are playing in the French Colts Elite One, which is good. In terms of result, that was too many points against us, but we did way better on the second game. I think we scored 3 tries, which is a big achievement, knowing some kids don't know how to do a tackle and they don't know the rules very well and what rugby league is all about. But look, everyone enjoys themselves, the Queensland Irish and the players, the staff and the families. They had a wonderful time.
4: When was the last time that a rugby league match of a representative nature played, if ever, in New Caledonia?
3: In the early 2000s, when we had a real championship starting in New Caledonia. The last game, I think, was in 2003 or 4, where they received a New Zealand team. So that's more than 20 years without an international game on New Caledonian soil.
4: So much talk these days right across the Pacific about pathways for young players coming through. And what you have in New Caledonia, this is literally the beginning of building those pathways, isn't it?
3: Yes, we just need to keep going and to keep fighting and keep the fire these kids and family have for their children to learn the game and get opportunities to get some, why not, some career and some life in Australia. Every year, I think we got 1 or 2 players we send in French clubs. The Super 13, Super 13, as they call the championship, they are very interested because we got big bodies and athletic kids, you know, just natural athletic bodies.
4: What then are the prospects perhaps in the next year or two of some of the players that you started with before this group you've now put together in New Caledonia? Could they come back and form an older age group team?
3: That's the plan, and we are talking about that. Some guy, some coach wants to actually create already a female team. So we will have a female team in the next few months. They are already training. And first grade over 18 squad who could start to play some games on the island. But the stuff we're missing is some coaches with football background, because all these kids play rugby seven, tag or rugby union. And the story of the French rugby league is we are fighting against rugby union everywhere in the world. When we want to bring rugby league to the people, rugby union people who say, nah, we don't want you. You are stealing our player, but we are stealing absolutely nothing. The kids over there are made to play rugby league.
4: And you will be well aware that there's a lot of money flying around the Pacific at the moment from the Australian government for spending on development in Samoa, in Tonga, in Fiji, in Papua New Guinea. Is there any prospect that you could get a little bit of money out of the French government to help with this project?
3: That's good. That's going to be difficult because the French government is cutting all the fund for all sports, you know. But this group of coach and family in New Caledonia, they are not waiting for the government money to do stuff. So they raise money for the tour, paying for the tickets, for the accommodation. And yes, of course, it would be very nice if the money and the fund the NRL wants to put in the Pacific, a little part of that will go to the Pacific Trust, because that's a wonderful project with people who are very passionate about the game and developing these kids.
4: So how would you assess the level of popularity of rugby league in New Caledonia at the moment? Do people pay a lot of attention to the NRL in Australia?
3: Not yet, because they lost the habit to watch rugby league, but you can actually watch rugby league NRL, especially on the French channel Bein Sports. So they are able to watch the game in the same time. You know, they don't have to wake up at 8 o'clock in the morning to watch the game like the French rugby league fans are doing. And I say that to the kids in the shed. I say, you need to watch the game on TV. When you're watching, that's a good way to learn. And for the best of them and the more focused and motivated players, come in Australia, get your visa, have a work and play in Australia. We got one, two kids who did that already. So that's our goal. We keep fighting. We keep fighting. Some people create a Caledonian Rugby League Federation more than 20 years ago, and now we try to blow on the ashes, because something is still here for the love of rugby league in New Caledonia.
0: And that is Laurent Cunier, Pacific Tres assistant coach and also a scout for the North Queensland Cowboys in the NRL. He was talking to Richard Hewitt. Time for some music now. This is Ripple Effect Band with Matt Janamed.

0: And that brings us to the end of Pacific Beat. Looking back at some of our main stories today, four people have been rescued after their yacht struck a whale and capsized sailing between Fiji and New Zealand.
1: We realised probably about 7 or 8 in the evening that we weren't going to be the safe boat. And so then it becomes a debate around, okay, well, let's get ready to abandon. You want to put that off for as long as possible.
0: And the four mayors of the Northern Mariana Islands have sent a joint letter to the USDEA asking for help with the escalating meth crises.
2: The Northern Marianas is a unique with the USA. It's not territory. It's a commonwealth. So we're part of the US family. That's the reason why we're seeking the help of the US.
0: And new records reveal decades of known toxic contamination in a Guam community near US military base.
3: This is a regulator repeatedly having to ask, chase and wait for basic information about contamination on base that sits above the aquifer supplying most of the island's drinking water.
0: We'll find those stories when you type Pacific Beat or Radio Australia into your search engine. But our team will be back at 6 a.m. PNG time tomorrow. But you can hear us again this afternoon at 5 p.m. PNG time. Stay tuned to ABC Radio Australia, though, because your news is next. And coming up after that, it's Newsia Daily. So until next time, o tō a whātou. You've been tuning into Pacific Beat, yours in the Pacific.

0: ABC News. Hello, I'm Simon Lauder. Vanuatu's Prime Minister says the country's maritime agency must answer for a deadly ferry disaster which killed two people and left more than 30 missing. Prime Minister Jotham Napat told a national memorial service on Sunday that accountability must start at the top. He says the maritime agency is responsible for enforcement of safety regulations for vessels. Mr. Napat says the ferry's life rafts had expired and its distress signal was switched off. A criminal investigation is underway, and the Prime Minister has also promised an independent inquiry. Four people have been rescued after their yacht collided with a whale and eventually sank in seas between Fiji and New Zealand on Saturday. The New Zealand Air Force and Maritime New Zealand helped coordinate the rescue, and a cargo ship picked up the crew 250 nautical miles north of Norfolk Island. The yacht's skipper, Jeremy Cooper, who was asleep when the whale struck, says he's lucky to be alive.
1: It's just a massive impact. Woke me up, obviously, the noise, and so I went straight up on deck. The boat was out of control, so you start looking around, you look behind, and there's a very large pod of whales, probably half a dozen, I think. It was pretty obvious we had hit one of that pod of whales.
0: Papua New Guinea police say more than 60 guns, bows and arrows, and a hand grenade were among the latest batch of weapons surrendered in the Highlands region as a weapons amnesty continues. Hela Provincial Police Commander Arau Mairi says the weapons were handed over in the Taripori district. Commander Mairi calls it a strong step towards peace and safety in the Highlands. He's calling on other illegal gun owners to also surrender their weapons while the amnesty period continues. Dozens of people have been killed after days of heavy rain and flooding across India, Thailand and Nepal. ABC correspondent Natalie Whiting has more.
2: Torrential rains, flooding.

0: flight into Earth's orbit earlier than planned. More from the BBC's Rebecca Morell.
1: 90 minutes into the planned 10-hour flight, SpaceX announced they were cutting the mission short. The spacecraft eventually landed in the Pacific Ocean with a big explosion as it hit the waves. This was the 14th test flight for Starship, and NASA is keeping a close eye on its progress. The Starship rocket is providing a vital role in the US Space Agency's Artemis program and its plans to put astronauts back on the moon by 2028. There's still a long way to go.
0: Israel's Prime Minister has sparked controversy after reportedly taking a secret four-hour trip to meet with Emirati leaders, asking them to deny they had warned him of the October 7 Hamas attack. Middle East correspondent Caitlin Kelly reports.
2: This weekend, Benjamin Netanyahu flew to Abu Dhabi and asked UAE leader Mohammed bin Zayed to deny warning him of the October 7th Hamas attacks, according to sources. It follows a report by Israeli outlet Haaretz that this warning was given to Netanyahu and never passed to Israeli intelligence, a claim he denies. The Wall Street Journal and The Atlantic reported Egyptian officials also warned Netanyahu before the attack, as the lead-up to October 7th becomes increasingly an election issue, with Israelis due at the polls in just a month. Caitlin Kelly, ABC News, Jerusalem.
0: Three migrants, including one child, have died while attempting to cross the English Channel from France to the UK. French maritime police say they received a distress call from an inflatable dinghy carrying 105 people that had run into trouble in calm seas. Three passengers were treated on board but were later confirmed dead by an emergency medical team flown out by helicopter. Pope Leo has called on Europe to honour its Christian heritage and reinforce democracy during a speech on the final day of his visit to France. The Pope has been speaking in the eastern city of Metz, the hometown of the French statesman Robert Schuman, one of the architects of what would become the European Union. He also called for courage in negotiation to end the Ukraine war. ABC News.
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0: Bom dia a todos. Meu nome é Michael Chow. I hope everybody's feeling good on a Tuesday.
1: Michael Chow, I got to mention something this morning, which is that there is not a piece of clothing on your body today that isn't ABC branded.
0: That's true. This is also how cheap I am. If I need clothes, I just pull it from the ABC's cupboard.
1: Yo, my G is a true company man this morning. That's hectic.
0: Shilling is what some people will be yelling at me on the streets.
1: No, shilling. And no one can see you. It's crazy. It's crazy indeed. But yes, we are happy to be entering another day here at Nisha Daily. So once again, I hope you're having a beautiful morning so far. But before we go any further, let's acknowledge them from which we broadcast today. Yugra and Turrbal Country on Australia's east coast. Yugra and Turrbal Country covers much of what is now known as Brisbane by many. And we here at ABC Radio Australia pay our respects to Yugra and Turrbal elders, both past and present. This is Yugra and Turrbal Country, as it's been since the first sunrise. And Michael Chow, I got a question for you. I mean, how closely do you follow international politics?
0: Oh, not at all. I'm very distant from it. In fact, just not just international politics, local, any kind of politics. I'm just what's the word? I'm just stupid.
1: Well, look, I disagree with that, Michael Chow, but I will say distant is the right word this morning, because there's been a whole lot happening in New York in the United States of America. Yes, the United Nations General Assembly meeting is currently underway, and a few of our Pacific leaders have made their way to the U.S. for this important summit of world leaders. And coming up very soon, we'll be catching up with our brother out of Solomon Islands, Jeremy Guao, who's going to give us the lowdown on what's been happening specifically on the climate change front. So make sure you're staying tuned in. Nisha Daily, ABC Radio Australia. Before we go any further, let's head to some music. It's Paradise Roots with Vorolaka.

0: Yes, kicking off Nisha Daily this morning with a little trip to Fiji. That was Paradise Roots with Voruluka.
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0: Yes, and here on Nisha Daily, we do love a good yarn.
2: That we do, Jacob, but obviously it is hard for us to be in all places at once.
0: Absolutely. In times like these, we've got to turn to the people we know to stay up to date with all the happenings that be happening at local level.
2: So to let us know what's the go, we just call up a colleague in a specific spot in the Pacific.

0: And joining us all the way from Solomon Islands, it's the one and only Jeremy Guao. Jeremy, good fellow morning. How are we doing today?
1: Good morning, Jacob. Good morning, Mike. It's good to have me again. Yes, it's been a while.
2: Oh, nest.
1: Now it's finally back in Solomon Islands.
2: Honestly, I also like point out like the while since we've had all three of us on the one phone call too. So, you know, special, very special. Honored.
1: Special.
2: Look at us. It's so special. But first up, you know, we got to talk. Look, it's less than special over here, specifically where we are, Jacob. Wet and dreary outside our window. Very dull in Brisbane, Australia. Yeah. Not much sunshine. How is the weather looking in Honiara this morning, though, Jeremy?
1: A good question. The morning starts very well. It's sort of like sunny, and yeah, we're expecting a bit of a heat today because, you know, when it starts sort of experiencing the cold at night, you know that it's going to be really hot this, you know, throughout the whole day. So yeah, it's sort of like a, you know, sunshine and sort of, but then we're expecting really hot day today. Yeah.
0: Oh my gosh. Well, make sure that you're staying cool. And can I say how cool it is to hear Jeremy Guao talk about the weather in Honiara? Like, this is crazy. I mean, the man has been in Tonga. He's been everywhere.
2: He's done some serious news, but every now and then it'll be like, how's the weather?
0: Yeah.
2: Weatherman.
0: Yo, but getting in to serious news, I mean, it's been a huge online and across the entire news world. I mean, the United Nations General Assembly underway in New York. Now, a number of leaders from our region are attending, including the Solomon Islands Prime Minister. Now, he addressed the UN a couple of days ago in a speech outlining the government's plans on health and education and, of course, climate change. Now, first up, Jeremy, what did you take away from Matthew Waller's address?
1: I think that's a really good question. My take on that is, you know, listening back to, you know, Mr. Prime Minister's, Mr. Cooper Wallace speech a couple of days ago, or probably Friday, I guess. It's sort of like a clear message, and it's sort of something that it's very bold, you know, something that is very clear and straightforward for all our leaders. Hence that he was sitting in the room with, you know, more 130 plus leaders around the world. So, you know, having sort of like a message that is plain and it's straightforward to all the leaders and also for the presidents, I think it's sort of like a good path, in a clear message that he's sending, especially when it comes to climate change, something that is normally talked about, you know, and he's seeking actions, not something that it's, you know, everything, like every time we go to UNGA, we get to hear leaders calling for climate change. But this one, he's asking rather than talking about, you know, climate change, he's seeking actions rather than just, you know, talking about the emissions, but also having conversations on, you know, climate finance. How does that gonna, you know, suit it for countries like Solomon Islands or even smaller state island countries as well? So for me personally, you know, he mentioned education. Those are just regional or national conversations, but putting it out there in, you know, the global arena like UNGA, it's sort of like a big win for Solomon Islands. So for me personally, it's sort of something that I feel proud of our Prime Minister, and something that, you know, most of the Solomon Islands have been, you know, rooting for, to see a leader like Matthew Waller to be vocal on that space as well. So yeah, it's sort of like a good, bold statement, though it's 28 minutes, but it's sort of like a good, you know, interactive statement coming from our Prime Minister, Matthew Cooper Waller. Yeah.
2: Mm-hmm. And, you know, like along those lines, you know, of course, a number of Pacific leaders, they use the UNGA to once again bring the issue of climate change to the forefront, you know, with all those folks from the rest of the world present with COP31 a month away now. You know, how important is the UNGA as a, like a staging ground for those upcoming talks?
1: I think this UNGA is a start for the COP31, I guess. Leaders have been vocal on the table, giving ideas, giving issues on the table, especially when it comes to climate change. And we've been hearing this a lot. And, you know, this one, it's sort of like interesting one, hence that we are also hosting, Australia and the Pacific Islands are hosting this pre-COP31 come this week and also next week. So it's sort of like an interesting one, hence that we're also seeing leaders coming out from, you know, the war, coming to, you know, Pacific Islands just to visit and to see firsthand what actually happened in the Pacific region, not only most of the Pacific, and also, but rather Tuvalu. And when we talk about climate change, I think Tuvalu is very a good example for the Pacific Islands, hence that they move into a lot of challenges, and they have been faced a lot of challenges, and they try to find solutions. So I think this UNGA, it's sort of like a pathway in terms of the talks for the COP31 in Turkey as well. So leaders have been vocal, like our Prime Minister have mentioned. This is not just a new topic too, or new issue that been been mentioned on the table, but it's something that is ongoing, but then action has been needed. And he mentioned something around finance, so highlighting the Pacific

0: he said that this is something that most of the leaders need to invest in to ensure that financing is, you know, accessible for the Pacific Island countries, and also something on the line that which the UN having mentioned the 1.5, yeah, the contribution on the 1.5 emission, and you know, latest reports have mentioned that we've been crossing the line, and also Masiwale have been highlighting the importance of we are not giving up. This is just the statistics. We still have, you know, resilience. We've been really resilient for quite a while. So you just need to support in what way or the other, just to help Pacific Island countries. So this talks on UNGA is just a pathway, and it's really important, especially for Pacific Island countries like Solomon Islands, to raise their voice and to ensure that our leaders are accountable, or the global leaders are accountable for all these, you know, global emissions, and the threat to climate change is not something that is seen on TV or heard on newspaper, but something that is reality on the ground. So both sides of the story is what something that is taken to UNGA. So it's sort of like an important space to, you know, having, you know, statements and, you know, presenting issues and stuff, especially when it comes to climate change. Yeah.
1: If you're just listening in to Nisha Daily this morning, it's Jacob and Michael, and we are on the line with our brother out of Solo, Tavoli News' very own Jeremy Guao, catching up on all the latest from the United Nations General Assembly. And, you know, following on from that, I mean, the streets of Honiara are a long way from the bustling city that is New York. And as you've mentioned, I mean, these are issues that are brought up at the UNGA year upon year. I mean, when you, as a proud Solomon Islander, see these discussions happening, and perhaps the way in which some governments are responding or not responding, I mean, how does that make you feel?
0: I think I'm feel proud to be a Solomon Island citizen or a local. Seeing all these conversations and our challenges have been raised in, you know, in that level, I feel proud to, you know, our leaders are making a big effort to ensure that their role have been, you know, they do their role very, very well in that space, ensuring our voices are being heard in that space. And also from that UNGA, there's a lot of side events happening as well. And I've seen a lot of press releases coming out from, you know, UNGA and side events that, you know, our partners have been reached out. There's a lot of talks on climate change for Solomon Islands. There's a talks on education, even for health. So those are things that I'm really proud of, especially when it comes to leaders who are very, you know, optimistic about issues in Solomon Islands, taking forward, you know, not just around the region, but then to the forefront of the world as well, ensuring that we are not alone in this fight, especially when it comes to health, education, climate change. We are not alone. Everybody has their fair share of the cake. So having all this conversation, our leaders have been well presented on the table. It's sort of like a big win for us in Solomon Islands. And we're looking forward for what the outcomes after this year's UNGA talks. And yeah, it's not something that it's, you know, turning overnight, but then of course we can see it slowly coming. And so having this conversation, I think I feel proud to see our leaders, you know, making good effort, dialogue, and also lobbying at the, you know, that level. Yeah.
2: Mm-hmm. And, you know, Jeremy, as we said, COP31 is a month away. You know, what's next on the calendar? Will Pacific governments have a chance to meet again in the lead up?
0: I think pre-COP31 is about to start any time of this week or next week. But then, you know, pre-COP31 is sort of like a thing that, you know, Pacific Island Forum is very happy to host it in the Pacific Island, especially for Fiji and Tuvalu, and to have firsthand sightseeing. Yeah, so I feel that, I know that leaders have been, you know, well prepared for all this, you know, conversation, and they've been very vocal about it. Hence, that we last met in Palau, and then they really vocal about the pre-COP as well. So it's something that I think our leaders will be taking forward on to. And also there's going to be meetings around, you know, the pre-COP and lead up to the COP31 in Turkey. So I believe that our leaders are very very looking forward for all the meetings coming up. And I guess it's going to be a good pre-COP here in the Pacific Islands, hence that we're expecting not only leaders, but also people are coming in. They believe that it's more of 1,000 people coming in for this pre-COP. So it's going to be an interesting one. And so this is the first time for Pacific Islands. And of course, our delegation in Solomon Islands also looking forward to go to Turkey as well. So our leaders are very looking forward for this pre-COP and also the COP31 in Turkey as well. So yeah.
1: Yes, it's going to be a very busy season coming up over the next couple of months. You know, we might not hear from you, Jeremy. I mean, you might have to get that passport ready again, my G. But yo, boss, we got to say a huge thank you to Maz for joining us here on Nisha Daily. We're, of course, wishing you a wonderful rest of the day at home. Stay cool and can't wait to catch up with you soon, boss. Thank you so much.
0: Thank you, Thomas, Mike. Thank you, Thomas, Jacob.
1: Yes, joining us this morning out of Solomon Islands, that was our brother Jeremy Guao from the Vuli News. And of course, giving us a little bit of an update of what has been happening in New York with this latest United Nations General Assembly meeting. Michael Zhao, hectic stuff, my G.
2: Really, really, really cool. I almost thought for a second we were going to like play some Frank Sinatra, start spreading the news. Because it was like, oh, Jeremy's in New York?
1: No, he's not.
2: He's not.
1: No, he's not.
2: He's not, folks. You know, just want to point that out.
1: Can I say, you know, Jeremy, I'm glad that he got to stay home for a bit. This man has been traveling everywhere.
2: Let the man sleep.
1: Let the man sleep.
2: You know, indeed. People are like, let him cook. It's like, nah, let him sleep. And here we are waking him up early for our radio show.
1: I know. Big shout out. Big shout out to the boss man this morning. But hey, you tuned in to Nisha Daily this morning. Hope you're having a fantastic start to your day. We got more news coming up soon. But right now, let's go to Oslam and Bebo Bow with STYS.

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0: Yes, it's Nisha Daily this morning. It is about that time where we get caught up with all the latest news developing across our region. And who better to fill us in than Pacific Beats' Aggie Tupou. Aggie, how are we going this morning, yo?
2: Yes, whakarapaleriatu. I'm doing pretty good for a Tuesday. How are you guys doing?
3: Yeah, look, for a Tuesday? Yeah, pretty good. By the standards of Tuesday,
2: today. Yeah, we're pretty good.
0: Oh my God, I didn't know we were, you know what I mean, going into the news saying Carpe Diem this morning. That is crazy.
3: What does Carpe Diem mean?
0: Seize the day, Michael.
3: Wow. Oh, why don't I know this? I've watched Community, actually. Now yeah, I remember.
0: I actually have only been learning dead languages. Languages I cannot speak. Latin. All right, that's what I'm getting into. You speaking French? I got that Latin G.
2: Oui, oui.
3: Becky, do you speak French?
2: Oui, oui.
3: Bravo, bravo.
2: Yes. Je m'appelle Eggy, DLC.
0: Yeah. Hey, you know what I mean?
3: Moi, c'est Michel. Moi, c'est Michel Chow.
2: Wow.
0: Guys, it's not French language week, all right? That's crazy.
2: I know, right?
3: Je fais du piano de temps en temps. From time to time, I play the piano.
2: I would like a croissant.
3: Get this woman a croissant.
0: You know what that's Evan?
2: Please.
3: Who's the producer in your studio?
0: This is crazy.
2: We've got quite a few this morning to pick
3: from. And not a single croissant.
0: Oh my God. Well, look, we need to move on with the show. We can't be talking about croissants.
3: We were supposed to talk about news, and now we're talking about croissant.
0: I don't know how we got there. We ended up in France. But yes, Aggie, it's great to be catching up with you this morning. And of course, we got to get to it. I mean, there's a whole lot of news that's been developing around our region. So what's been going on over at Pacific Beat?
2: Sure. Firstly, four people have been rescued after the yacht struck a whale and eventually capsized while sailing between Fiji and New Zealand. Now, the crew of the Titan were forced to abandon ship and were picked up by a container ship some 250 miles north of Norfolk Island after the New Zealand Rescue Coordination Centre responded to their distress call. Skipper Jeremy Cooper says he is lucky to be alive. Now, a notorious criminal gang in Papua New Guinea known for robbing people in the middle of the night is now being classified as a domestic terrorist organisation. The gang, known as Operation Brukentulate, or OBT, has long been associated with the city of Lae, but the name is now popping up in other parts of the country. In Madang, there are growing concerns that some young people are adopting the name because of its notoriety as the town grapples with youth crime and unemployment. And finally, illicit drug use and trafficking is fast becoming one of the Pacific region's biggest challenges, and the Northern Mariana Islands are no exception. In fact, methamphetamine use has gotten so bad that the island's four mayors have come together in a letter to appeal to the United States Drug Enforcement Agency for extra support. Now, it's been over a month since that letter was sent, and the mayors have yet to receive a reply, though when contacted, the DEA told the ABC, "We can confirm the agency has received the letter, but we are unable to accommodate your request for an interview at this time." So in the meantime, Mayor Camacho is appealing to his community to work together and keep each other safe. Now, that is your news and headlines, guys, but I do want to quickly touch on this, because I can. you both know what side hustles are, right?
3: Yeah, I got several.
2: We've got several. There we go. Yeah, no, that's all of us, mate. Not sure if any of them are bringing any income. But I'm just wondering, have you ever heard of body doubling as a side hustle?
0: Body doubling?
2: Do you even know what body doubling is?
0: Oh, yeah. I actually show up to things as Michael Chow, like, all the time.
3: Yeah.
0: All the time.
2: You're his doppelganger.
3: I've been banned from so many pubs and cafes. Yeah. And it's a picture of Jacob, so I don't know.
0: Yeah.
2: Oh, wow. Well, look, I'm just going to both let you down now and know that body doubling has nothing to do with being a body double for, like, stunts, you know, in movies or how you two just described your body doubling.
0: Oh, wait, hold on, another guess. Is it after Christmas when my body does double? You know what I mean? Thoughts?
2: That's me currently right now, body double, but I don't know. no, actually, did you know that this is about being in the presence of someone else who's having issues completing certain tasks in exchange of their services? Now, let me break this down for you. Imagine you've got your hairdresser, right? They do your hair. Mm-hmm. But the hairdresser has had, like, well, I don't know, 6 months of unfolded laundry sitting in her living room. So you offer to watch watch, get this, watch her finally fold her laundry, not do her laundry, but just be there as a body double to keep her accountable or keep her company in exchange for she will now then give you discounts on haircuts and things like that. So, I don't know. It's a win-win for both, right? Ah. Although, guys, I'm not sure if I would want someone to just sit there watching me fold my laundry. I mean, you better help out. Actually, you know what? I already have someone like that. That's my daughter. She just does that for free. Do you know what? I'm like, again, is this something you two would take up, though?
4: You know what I mean? You know, this is something that occurs in my life. I mean, particularly with laundry. I mean, my partner watches me fold the laundry. In exchange, she doesn't break up with me. So this is like a...
3: Yeah, all right. That's
4: kind of a money-doubling thing happening there, I guess. You know what I'm saying?
2: Michael, what about you?
3: Honestly, yeah. Look, I would get self-conscious if I had anybody watching me. But like, and I'd also get self-conscious watching other people. Because I get self-conscious of people being self-conscious of me. So like, it becomes a cycle.
2: The operative word is self-conscious. Like,
3: yeah, so I'm just self-consciousing rather than body doubling, you know?
2: All right. Well, hey, look, you two are always together, so obviously you two could watch each other.
4: It's crazy. Well, hey, if you need someone to watch you do Pacific Beam, I mean, the phone line is
2: yeah,
4: open.
2: No thanks. I have three people in front of me who's watching me do Pacific Beam.
4: Shout out to the producers, the real body right? doubles
2: I,
4: in the morning.
2: Somehow I need to get paid for this now.
3: No, you got to get them a croissant.
4: A croissant?
2: Yeah, there we go.
4: Back. Oh my gosh.
2: It was an interesting story I came across. I thought I had to put, you know, pose it to you two.
4: So, oh my gosh.
3: Lots to think about.
4: Yeah, I know. Yeah. I'm actually self-conscious right now. But,
2: body doubling.
4: Well, I got to say thank you so much. Thank you for bringing this side hustle to our attention. I'm actually going to be off work tomorrow. With that being said, well, wishing you a wonderful rest of the day and can't wait to catch up with you tomorrow. Thank you so much.
2: No worries, guys. I'm off to be a body double now.
4: Thank you for this morning with your latest news headlines, of course, brought to you by Pacific Beat. 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That's the PM edition of Pacific Beat. 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
4: Yes, it's Nisha Daily this morning. And Michael Chow, it's been a lot of news today. But can I say that since we haven't been, you know, together for a while, we haven't had a chance to do our version of the news, Maggi.
3: Mm-hmm. And it's not a very good version of the news, if you're talking versions. But you know what? If you want news that doesn't hit you as hard as the hard-hitting stuff, we got the soft stuff coming at you real soon.
4: So make sure you're staying tuned in. It's going to be a glorious return to the news footlines. Before we get there, though, here's Bon Breezy with La Upeleia. La Upeleia.

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0: Yes, and if you've been listening in for more than 10 minutes, chances are you've gotten a taste of that hard-hitting news courtesy of our wantoks over at Pacific Beats.
2: Yes, Jacob, but it's not always about the hard-hitting news. Sometimes we got to hit them with the soft stuff.
0: Absolutely, so let's say goodbye to the headlines and hello to the footlines.
3: News, I got good news. It is the best news in the world that's true.
0: That's right, it's the Footlines, Nisha Daily's not-so-newsworthy news segment.
2: Yes, and as the ABC's worst journalist, we're going to try and make sense of some of the news stories.
0: So, Michael, gotta ask, I mean, my boy, what has been in the news?
2: Yeah, look, a bit of a side tangent first, Jacob. Before I get into this little footline here, can I ask you if you know any person or thing that is perhaps turning 48 years old this year?
0: Turning 48 years old? Dang, I know my sister.
2: Yeah, just, how old's your sister?
0: She turned 38. All right, so in about 10 years, if you ask me that question, I'll have an answer for you.
2: All right, I'll put it in my back pocket and ask you then. Let me run through a quick little list of people and things that are turning 48 this year, Jacob. As far as people, you got American actor Ashton Kutcher.
0: Yep.
2: You know, famous for punking people and whatnot. Usher, R&B singer, recently declared himself king of R&B.
0: At 48, I mean, that's, the heavy is the crown, Michael.
2: Actually, I think he turns 48 in a couple weeks.
0: Oh, big shout out to Usher.
2: I'd like to play some Usher on his birthday. Vladimir Zelensky, president of the Ukraine, also a 48-year-old this year. As far as things, you got the first Christopher Reeve Superman movie, John Carpenter's Halloween, hit musical Grease starring John Travolta and Olivia Newton-John, and also Laserdiscs. Jacob, have you ever used a Laserdisc? Do you know what a Laserdisc is?
0: I have a Laserdisc in my house. Yes. I don't have a player for it, but I have a Laserdisc.
2: Nice. Kids, if you don't know Laserdiscs, they were useless. Oversized, never used again. Rightfully so. We still have CDs, but not Laserdiscs.
0: Yeah, my brother actually bought it for me because he thought it was a record. And it was a Laserdisc, so shout out.
2: Oh, hilarious. Anyways, those are just some people and things that are turning 48 years old in 2026. But there's also a place turning 48 years old, or at least is celebrating 48 years as an independent nation, Jacob. We're talking about Tuvalu, and yeah, it's actually one of two island nations that'll be celebrating their Independence Day on Thursday of this week. Of course, shout-outs to you if you're tuning in right now on 102 FM in Funafuti, but also shout-outs to our listeners in Koror on 91.5 FM. Palau is gonna be the other country whose Independence Day is coming up on Thursday. Double birthday. But definitely come back to Palau a little later on this week. But for now, I'll just set aside a little time here to talk a little bit about Tuvalu. Maybe some fun facts and whatnot for our listeners across other parts of the Pacific who perhaps didn't know a whole lot about our dear brothers and sisters of Tuvalu. Now, first things first, I did see that Tuvalu's independence celebrations actually kicked off over the weekend, Jacob, and appropriately it was in a church.
0: Ooh.
2: On a Sunday, where Acting Prime Minister and Deputy Prime Minister of Tuvalu, the Honorable Panapasi Nelesone, who read from scripture during a special service that was centered on what I believe is the theme for independence this year, and the theme is my value, my peace, my place in the world. Things always sound good in threes, too. Thank you. And I think in the spirit of that theme right there, I think we ought to take a quick little look at Tuvalu's place in the world, Jacob, and value some of the awesome things that make Tuvalu the proud island nation that it is. So, Jacob, I've got some fun facts about Tuvalu that I think we can, you know, remind ourselves of this morning. And, you know, you may or may not remember some of these yourself, but, you know, particularly for our listeners who are not aware of these little bits of trivia about Tuvalu, got some little nuggets for you here, starting with the country's name itself. So the name Tuvalu, combination of two words, the word tu and valu, basically mean standing eight, or the eight islands standing together. And I'm sure some folks might look it up and be like, oh, hang on, Tuvalu actually has nine islands, you big dummy. To which I must point out that the islands of New Lakita is, that's the smallest and southernmost island of Tuvalu. It's actually, has not been continuously inhabited and also privately owned since 1944, apparently. So we don't count that one when we talk about the name Tuvalu. Another fun fact about Tuvalu, though, I'm guessing you'll remember this one, Jacob, is that they've got their very own traditional sport known as Teano. I actually forgot about this one myself until I was reminded of it looking for fun facts this morning. But Teano is a sport played on the island as a bit of a resemblance to volleyball. Obviously not the exact same thing, but the name Teano, that literally translates into the ball. And the ball itself is made from dried pandanus leaves. It's woven into the shape of a sphere, and it's just like rock hard, and they use like two of them simultaneously during a match where you have teams spread out across two rows of several players. There's the Alovaka, the captain, who's and the Tino Pukepuke, who's the catcher, and they both stand in front of each team, collectively known as the Vaka, and then when the game starts, the teams, they compete by hitting the ball at each other, and they score points by forcing, you know, the grounding of the ball in the other team's court. You know, again, similar to volleyball, not the exact same thing, but yeah, look, it's close enough to volleyball. Teano is the name of the game, and it's actually played in other islands as well, in the Pacific, specifically in Tokelau, you know, close by Samoa, and there's also Sakayama, which is a small outlying atoll that is part of Solomon Islands, northeast of Malaita province. Apparently, they also play a bit of Teano there. So, I did not know that.
0: Yo!
2: And let's just talk a bit about Tengana Tuvalu as well. We spoke about the language of Tuvalu itself a fair bit yesterday morning, with this being Tuvalu Language Week, of course. So, we had ourselves a bit of a refresher on Tuvaluan language words and slangs. And obviously, the most simple greeting you'll hear in Tuvalu is the old Talofa. Our listeners in Samoa will recognize that one, but also various words Tongan listeners will recognize as well. There's a lot of similar sounding phrases and expressions to those other Polynesian languages, but of course, the thing about Ngana Tuvalu is that it originally had closer linguistic ties to like the Polynesian outliers found in Micronesia and Northern and Central Melanesia. But, you know, when Christian missionaries came over during the late 19th century, Tuvalu, they started to see more of the language. They started adopting more Samoan words because of missionaries coming from that way. And real quick, you heard me speaking a little bit of colloquial expression just a moment ago, Jacob, and I'll bring it up again because it's probably my favorite expression in Tuvalu, Jacob. It's the phrase, sipikana.
0: Sipikana.
2: Yeah, apparently that's just like awesome, great, oh, that's cool, legit, choice, man. Like, you know, it's similar to like sekia in Samoa, or for Tongans, I think they got owa or owana if they got the na on the end. I know for black fellas like yourself, Jacob, y'all got deadly.
0: Deadly, you know me, gotta say it.
2: One
0: shout
2: of the best.
0: Out to Deadly.
2: One of the best. PNG, we got a couple of tokpis and slangs along those lines, not necessarily ones I'm a fan of, I'll say, but then again, I'm out of touch with the youth lingo in PNG these days. Jacob, Tokpisin has a Gen Z version now, and I'm not with it, but I guess like the most popular one is like clean chol. Like, it's just like, I don't know, it's like, I guess the closest translation is like you're calling something perfect. It's like completely perfect. It's awesome, you know? And I see it too much, and I don't know, it gets under my skin sometimes.
0: Oh my gosh, he's old man.
2: I'm not that old to be complaining, but getting there. Anyways, just some quick comparisons there. But, you know, it is also still Vaso Tengana Tuvalu. So if you're feeling like showing some love to our brothers and sisters from Tuvalu, go ahead and, you know, hop online, look up some Tuvalu language expressions during Tuvalu Language Week. And yeah, look, obviously, a whole lot of great fun facts out there about Tuvalu. I mean, I haven't even scratched the surface. There's also, you know, things like the lucrative internationally popular .tv domain. There's the fact that their airport becomes a park depending on the hour of the day. Lots of fun facts that people can look up. But yes, Tuvalu Independence Day, Jacob, coming up on Thursday. And of course, going to be much celebrating happening over there for our listeners on 102 FM in Funafuti, and where there's going to be main guard of honor happening on the day. But also a lot of traditional activities leading up to October 1st, including canoe racing and Teano. So lots of fun and lots of love to you. Of Alofa to you if you're tuning in from Tuvalu this morning.
0: Yes, big shout out to all of our brothers and sisters tuning in from Tuvalu. Michael, we're going to be taking a sharp turn in the footlines this morning. I got to start off with a question for you. I mean, you asked me a question, I got a question. I mean, when was the last time you were in the house and you noticed that something was out of place? Like, you looked at a thing that was sitting in your home and you thought, how did that get there?
2: As me every day when I forget to take my ADHD medication. Daily struggle.
0: Yo, daily struggle. Well, I've been getting that feeling when it comes to a particular aquatic mammal that has been spotted throughout the Pacific. I mean, I'd be waking up saying, how did it get there?
4: Pacific.
0: Mystery. Yes. We're getting mysterious this morning. I'm, of course, talking about the curious case of the fur seal, Michael Chow. Now, these slippery sea animals are well known for, among other things, being extremely cute. But for a while now, there have been numerous sightings of these seals outside of their natural range. Now, have you been peeping these seals online, Michael?
2: I've seen a couple floating around. I remember there was a seal somewhere. Was it in Tonga? There was a Tongan seal just out there.
0: Oh, now, floating around is particular. Like, you're spot on with that adjective this morning, because they do be floating around. And, you know, these are particular New Zealand or South Australian fur seals. Name changes depending on your prime minister. Now, they're usually found further down south towards Aotearoa and, of course, southern Australia. But, yeah, recently we've seen a few lonely individuals making their ways to the islands for a holiday. Now, as you mentioned, there was the curious case of the seal that was found on Hapai in Tonga in August. And there has also been a video over the past week of a fur seal that has made its way to the island of Futuna in Vanuatu's Tafia province. Michael Chow.
2: I'm sure that doesn't happen often, but like, yeah, never heard of a seal in Vanuatu. This is the first. This is the first for me.
0: Me neither. Even when I'm swimming in Vanuatu and I cut through the water like a seal. All right, there have been no seal sightings that I have remembered in recent memory. And the crazy thing, Michael Chow, is that if you look online over the past day, you would have seen that a second seal has allegedly been spotted swimming around the island of Futuna. All right, and as we mentioned, there was a story earlier this year of a seal that was in Tonga. But turning back to 2021, there was also a curious case of a fur seal that found its way to Fiji, Michael.
2: What are these seals doing? What is the end goal here? What is their plan?
0: That's what I'm thinking, Michael Child. This does raise the question, what are the seals up to?
2: Nefarious activities,
0: no doubt. What are they planning? Are they traveling elsewhere in the islands? Is this a result of changing climate conditions, or is there a scheme afoot? And Michael Chow, luckily for us, I've been working on sort of the journalism part of my job here at the Footlines, so I decided to reach out for comment. I reached out for comment to the CEO of the Saltwater Endothermic Animals League, or otherwise known as SEAL. It was a seal by the name of Sealy Dan, and I asked him, you know, what is happening with all these sudden seal sightings? And I was surprised to find out this. Now, Michael Chow, I'd quickly like to apologize for the language used in
2: that. Harsh
0: that
2: comments there.
0: Very harsh comments. But once again, he was a bit cagey during the interview. So we don't actually know. We didn't get much information out of Celia Dan. But I say all this to say that keep your eyes on the lookout, because wherever you're traveling throughout the Pacific, there may be a fur seal nearby. And there you have it. Those were your news footlines for another day here on Nisha Daily. A lot going on, Michael Chow.
2: Yeah, again, we never said we're the best journalists. We never say we are.
0: Yeah, and to be honest, didn't even know if that sound clip was from the right kind of seal, all right? So it was hectic indeed. But yes, it is a beautiful morning right here on ABC Radio Australia. Hope you're having a fantastic start to your day wherever you're tuning in from. And look, we've got time for maybe one more track before we head to the news. And let's head to this fantastic one. It's called Uaroa Te Tau, coming to us from Vaiteani, fantastic Tahitian duo.

0: Yes, that was Vaiteanae this morning with Uaroa Te Tau right here on Neija Daily.
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2: Talo Falava, I'm Sosefua Molly. 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
0: Yes, and we've got more news coming your way. But Michael Chow, it is very soon that important time of the day where we get to catch up on all things Pacific Break.
4: Cannot wait. So if you're a musician who sent something through for Pacific Break, your song might be getting played in just a few minutes.
0: So make sure you're staying tuned in. It's Neija Daily this morning. Got your latest news coming at you next. But we'll be back right after that.

0: ABC News. Hello, I'm Simon Lauder. Vanuatu's Prime Minister says the country's maritime agency must answer for a deadly ferry disaster which killed two people and left more than 30 missing. Prime Minister Jotham Napat told a national memorial service on Sunday that accountability must start at the top. He says the maritime agency is responsible for enforcement of safety regulations for vessels. Mr. Napat says the ferry's life rafts had expired and its distress signal was switched off. A criminal investigation is underway, and the Prime Minister has also promised an independent inquiry. Four people have been rescued after their yacht collided with a whale and eventually sank in seas between Fiji and New Zealand on Saturday. The New Zealand Air Force and Maritime New Zealand helped coordinate the rescue, and a cargo ship picked up the crew 250 nautical miles north of Norfolk Island. The yacht's skipper, Jeremy Cooper, who was asleep when the whale struck, says he's lucky to be alive.
1: It's just a massive impact. It woke me up, obviously, the noise, and so I went straight up on deck. The boat was out of control, so you start looking around, you look behind, and there's a very large pod of whales, probably half a dozen, I think. It was pretty obvious we had hit one of that pod of whales.
0: Papua New Guinea police say more than 60 guns, bows and arrows, and a hand grenade were among the latest batch of weapons surrendered in the Highlands region as a weapons amnesty continues. Hela Provincial Police Commander Arau Mairi says the weapons were handed over in the Taripori district. Commander Mairi calls it a strong step towards peace and safety in the Highlands. He's calling on other illegal gun owners to also surrender their weapons while the amnesty period continues. Dozens of people have been killed after days of heavy rain and flooding across India, Thailand and Nepal. ABC correspondent Natalie Whiting has more.
2: Torrential rains, floods and landslides have lashed parts of South and Southeast Asia in recent days. Conditions are easing as a weather system over the Bay of Bengal weakens. In neighbouring Nepal, authorities say 21 people have been killed. Rescuers there are still searching for a dozen people missing after an avalanche in the region killed another four people. In Thailand's capital Bangkok, flooding in low-lying areas persists after more than 300 millimetres fell in 48 hours. Tens of thousands are stranded in their homes and thousands of others have been forced into temporary shelters.
0: A SpaceX Starship rocket has crashed into the Pacific Ocean after completing a test

0: This weekend, Benjamin Netanyahu flew to Abu Dhabi and asked UAE leader Mohammed bin Zayed to deny warning him of the October 7th Hamas attacks, according to sources. It follows a report by Israeli outlet Haaretz that this warning was given to Netanyahu and never passed to Israeli intelligence, a claim he denies. The Wall Street Journal and The Atlantic reported Egyptian officials also warned Netanyahu before the attack, as the lead-up to October 7th becomes increasingly an election issue, with Israelis due at the polls in just a month. Caitlin Kelly, ABC News, Jerusalem.
1: Three migrants, including one child, have died while attempting to cross the English Channel from France to the UK. French maritime police say they received a distress call from an inflatable dinghy carrying 105 people that had run into trouble in calm seas. Three passengers were treated on board but were later confirmed dead by an emergency medical team flown out by helicopter. Pope Leo has called on Europe to honour its Christian heritage and reinforce democracy during a speech on the final day of his visit to France. The Pope has been speaking in the eastern city of Metz, the hometown of the French statesman Robert Schuman, one of the architects of what would become the European Union. He also called for courage in negotiation to end the Ukraine war. ABC News.
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3: Yes, welcome, welcome, welcome. It's Nisha Daily on another beautiful morning right here on ABC Radio Australia. I'm your boy, Jacob McQuire.
4: Tayao Manwia, I'm Michael Chow. Good morning to you all.
3: Oh my gosh, it is a beautiful, beautiful morning, Michael Chow. It's great to be catching up with you. And coming up very soon, we get to do a lot of catching up. And I mean catching up by the way of the Pacific's biggest music competition.
5: Pacific Break!
3: Yes, that's right, because Pacific Break 2026 is still underway. Entries are currently open. And coming up very soon is that very important time of the day where we get to do a little temperature check of what's been submitted so far and react to one of the freshest submissions from the Pacific's biggest music competition. Michael Cha, are you ready?
4: I'm hyped. I'm ready. I got to do my first live react of the year yesterday on the show after being unwell for the first leg of it. I'm excited, and of course, you should be excited too, musicians listening in anywhere, wherever you are in the Pacific. Because remember, the prize at the end of this is an all-expenses-paid trip to Australia to launch your career in a big way. So, think about it and do it.
3: Think about it and do it. So, it's Nisha Daily this morning. Pacific Break Soundcheck coming up for you very soon. Right now, though, let's go to Stand in the Earth Force with that Vomole Walk.

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0: And Michael Chow, I mean, you did have like 2 weeks where you were sort of feeling unwell. It's hard to do anything during that time, but good to ask, play with any instruments while you're gone? Did you break out the old keyboard while you had nothing to do?
2: I may have brought out an old piano I hadn't touched in years. Just because I had nothing to do. I was in tinkling and whatnot, and it was really fun. But then, as soon as I heard, new music coming out and just, from friends and other people's projects, I was like, I quit. Now I'm so out of touch that it's just like it's like watching someone play piano for the first time in their life.
0: Look, I know you were never eligible, but no Pacific Break entry from you, my
2: definitely
0: boy?
2: Not. But in the lead up to announcing a winner, there's always time for a little sound check.
0: Pacific break. Yes, that's right. It's your Pacific Break sound check. We are turning up the volume on the freshest submissions from the Pacific's biggest music competition. Yes, these are a selection of tracks from the competition so far, handpicked by Haulatu Kefu and Sose Fuomoli, our ABC Radio Australia presenters and Pacific Break judges.
2: Mm-hmm. They've done the heavy lifting and they've listened far and wide, and now we sit back and play out tracks from emerging artists, getting their names out there and giving them some well-deserved airtime.
0: Oh my God. Gosh, and yes, it is a beautiful morning. Yesterday, we took a little trip to Suva, Fiji. But Michael Chow, today, we return to the land of the unexpected, Papua New Guinea.
2: To borrow the expression I introduced again just a little earlier, clean chod.
0: Oh my gosh, we're back with the Gen Z slang.
2: I'm out of touch.
0: I kind of think it's like tough to mus and number one. Is that out of touch? Nivans, help me out. Put a message to me. Hectic stuff. But yes, it is a brand new day and a brand new artist, but he may be familiar. Michael Chow, if I said the name Ragath Solomon, all right, what comes to mind?
2: This is a name that we definitely have come across, because not only for, their own music, but last year's, there was an entry last year that, went viral because of our reactions to it. Ragath Solomon, he's part of the QIR crew who did Simu Spice.
0: Yes,

0: And if you need a refresher, Simbu Spice.
1: Woo. Oh my goodness. First thing I'm going to do when I get home, man, I'm going to go straight to my kitchen, throw out all the salt, pepper, paprika, chicken stock cubes. I don't need that anymore. Simbu Spice is all we need.
0: It's done.
1: Okay? That's the only spice your boys need.
0: This is right up my alley. This is I'm loving this. You know, big shout out to Simbu. All right? Big shout out to all the people in Simbu. I'm so angry. I'm not from Simbu. You know what I mean? I can't listen to
1: this song.
0: Imagine
1: getting this much love from Morabe all the way to Simbu on this one. So this is the track. You know, any of you Lay City lover boys and lover girls out there looking for some sweet Simbu Spice in your life, this is the track you want to pump up in the car when you're driving on that Highlands Highway over to Kundiawa.
0: Hey,
1: this is what you want to play. This is the theme song.
0: Yes, a little bit of a throwback there to Ragath Solomon's entry from last year. Yes, he was a part of Quality in Rhythm, Simbu Spice, a big track in last year's competition. So can I say the bar is high, Ragath, for what we got coming in 2026. Now, if you don't know about Ragath himself, he has written in, my main musical genre is Jamaican dancehall with influences from reggae, hip-hop, and modern Afro-Caribbean sounds. I'm inspired by the energy, rhythm, melodies, and unique lyrical style of Jamaican dancehall. I also like blending those influences with PNG culture, lifestyle, and local sounds to create my own unique style. You know, I love that. And I love giving some love to dancehall out in these streets this morning.
2: I do love me some dancehall.
0: Absolutely. And this morning's entry from Ragath Solomon is called Mangak Sugar. Now, Michael Trout, I do believe we may have heard this track here on this radio. I mean, it's in the system. I may have played it out, but I'm not entirely sure. But in case you don't know a little bit about the song Mangak Sugar, he says, I chose Mangak Sugar because it is one of my newest singles released about a month ago, and it represents a new step for me as an artist. Most of the time, I collaborate with popular artists in PNG, mainly in ragamuffin and rap. I'm often featured on their songs, and although I enjoy bringing my own rap style and flavor to their music, being a feature artist usually means I don't get the opportunity to perform alongside them on the bigger stages. This time, I wanted to step forward with my own solo song and see how far I can take my music. Now, he writes, Mangak Sugar. Michael Chow, do you know what that means at all? All right,
2: That's a dialect that I'm not...
0: Okay. Well, he says, Mangak Sugar is a song I wrote myself. It's a fun dancehall song about a girl who becomes obsessed with a guy because of the way he treats her with love and affection. Mangak actually comes from the Finnshafen language in Morobe province. Shout out to our Finnshafen people. And means father. The word sugar is also connected to the Finnshafen people who are known for their love of drinking tea. Did not know that this morning. And the term sugar has become a playful reference to them. So Mangak Sugar represents a guy who is sweet like sugar, the kind of man the girl can't get enough of. That's why she calls him Daddy Sugar. All right, dang. Now, Michael Chow, have you ever been referred to as Daddy Sugar in your life?
2: Never. I never will.
0: No, but the song has a strong Jamaican dancehall influence with a catchy chorus and playful storyline. He said he chose it because it shows his personality, his songwriting, his dancehall influence, and his ability to create something that represents PNG culture in his own way. And most importantly, he wanted to use Pacific Break 2026 as a chance to step out from behind the role of a featured artist, represent himself as a solo artist, and hopefully take his music to a bigger platform and stage. All right, so Matt, can I say big shout out to Ragath Solomon, because that is the most in-depth description we've had of its song so far.
1: Wow.
0: I'm loving that.
1: More like that, please.
0: More like that. So big shout out. And with that being said, Michael Chow, are you ready for this track?
1: I am so prepped.
0: Let's get into it. It's Ragath Solomon for the sound check of the day with Mangak Sugar.

0: Yes, our Pacific Break soundcheck artist of the day, Raghav Solomon with Mangak Sugar. Yes, it is the Pacific Break soundcheck. We are checking in on some of the freshest submissions from the Pacific's biggest music competition. And of course, got Raghav Solomon this morning from PNG. You know what I mean? Shouting out Morobe Province. Michael Chow is a former Mangi Morobe yourself. How do we feel about this?
1: Oh, man, old Mangi Morobe. We got a new anthem here. Folks, oh my goodness. Firstly, Raghav Solomon, the man we first heard last year as part of, you know, the QIR crew, Quality and Rhythm, that track last year that they submitted, Single Spice. Jake, we threw out all our spices from the cupboards last year when that happened. Now we've got to throw out all the sugar because Raghav Solomon bringing something so sweet and beautiful on this one with all the vibe. Jack, you know what needs to happen? Raghav Solomon, brother boy, you got to go start up your own sugar business now.
0: Dang,
1: call it Mangak Sugar.
0: Yeah, this song
1: right here, this is the commercial for you, for your own brand of sweet Mangak Sugar. Jacob, look, the vibes of this is like, but I had to like visualize, because I like visualizing a song, right? When I hear a song for the first time, I'm like, what would I be doing? What was the perfect situation for the song? This one, Raghav Solomon's Mangak Sugar. I'm not a swimmer, but I will gladly host a pool party. Just so everybody can get around the pool, have a good time, and this is pumping. This is the track you listen to at that party.
0: Michael Chow, I was listening to this track, and it's like Raghav Solomon made a song for me. It has all of the elements in a song that I love. First, condiment in the name. All right, we love sugar, love that. Two, all right, we've got that going on through the track. And Raghav Solomon, I mean, yo, I'm a huge fan of Raghav. That is like my favorite style of, you know what I mean? Yeah, rap on a track, any kind of voices. So he does it so well. He's got an incredible voice. And man, like the song just doesn't stop. It just keeps this incredible energy over the thing. I cannot wait to, you know, leave this office and put it on in my car, Michael Chow. It's crazy.
1: Honestly, it's going straight into my regular everyday playlist up from this moment. Because, yeah, this is great stuff. And it's nice also, like, you know, he's stepping out because, you know, he's featuring on other people's tracks and him doing his own thing. This is such a great bit of output from Raghav Solomon out of PNG. Be proud, man. Be proud.
0: Oh, my gosh. Raghav Solomon, he doesn't miss. All right. Mm. Back here on Pacific Break. And yes, Raghav Solomon with Mangak Sugar, your Pacific Break soundcheck track of the day. And it's all because of the Pacific's biggest music competition that is underway right now. Pacific Break 2026. Just as a reminder, the winner will be flown to Australia to perform.

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And on the way, you'll be stopping by Nisa Daily and joining us live in the studio if you win. 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And time flies fast, Michael Chow. Like, this is, before you know it, I mean, it's going to be over. So please don't be a lot of them ones that it's just like the week before the competition. Fly in your submissions. All right, let's get them in early. We want to hear from you. And yes, it is Nisa Daily this morning. Got your latest news coming at you soon. Right now, let's go to another PNG classic. All right, some Barakay Band for your day. One Country.

0: Yes, a classic Varieté Band jam there. That was One Country right here on Neisha Daily.
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0: Yes, and it's time once again for your latest news headlines and reporting for Pacific Beat. It's Aye Tupo.
2: Firstly, four people have been rescued after the yacht struck a whale and eventually capsized while sailing between Fiji and New Zealand. Now, the crew of the Titan were forced to abandon ship and were picked up by a container ship some 250 miles north of Norfolk Island after the New Zealand Rescue Coordination Centre responded to their distress call. Skipper Jeremy Cooper says he is lucky to be alive. Now, a notorious criminal gang in Papua New Guinea known for robbing people in the middle of the night is now being classified as a domestic terrorist organization. The gang, known as Operation Brukentulate, or OBT, has long been associated with the city of Lae, but the name is now popping up in other parts of the country. In Madang, there are growing concerns that some young people are adopting the name because of its notoriety as the town grapples with youth crime and unemployment. And finally, illicit drug use and trafficking is fast becoming one of the Pacific region's biggest challenges, and the Northern Mariana Islands are no exception. In fact, methamphetamine use has gotten so bad that the island's four mayors have come together in a letter to appeal to the United States Drug Enforcement Agency for extra support. Now, it's been over a month since that letter was sent and the mayors have yet to receive a reply, though when contacted, the DEA told the ABC, "We can confirm the agency has received the letter, but we are unable to accommodate your request for an interview at this time." So in the meantime, Mayor Camacho is appealing to his community to work together and keep each other safe. Now, that is your news and headlines, guys.
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0: Yes, and Michael Chow, it is a Tuesday, and that can only mean one thing for us here at Neisha Daily.
5: That's right, folks. It's time once again for Tops, our weekly challenge on a Tuesday where one of us has to blind rank a list of five things which the other has chosen.
0: Yes, and it's great to be back with you, Michael Chow. We haven't really been able to do this segment because we haven't been together, so it's great.
5: I haven't heard Beyonce on our show in so long.
0: I know, big shout out to the good sister.
5: She wrote that theme song for us,
0: yes,
5: everyone, personally.
0: Yeah. Big shout out, you know what I mean, and gave it to us for free.
5: Yeah.
0: Love to say it.
5: Don't ask her about it. Just don't ask her.
0: Or Jay-Z. All right, don't tell either of them. But yes, it is a wonderful morning. We've got another edition of Tops coming up for you. And Michael Chow, usually I've got a sound clip or something to tease the theme of the day. But I've got you know what I mean? I'm going to make my own sound effect this morning.
5: Uh-oh.
0: And the sound effect is achoo. All right. Achoo. You know what I mean? Now think hard about what this could mean for the upcoming edition of Tops, what the theme could be. But yes, the theme is achoo. But before we go any further, to take us to Tops, let's go to Redna with Downtime.

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2: Ladies and gentlemen, we've all got our favorite things in life.
0: Which is why ranking those favorite things into a top five can be a real struggle.
2: That's what we originally thought. But then we also thought, let's make the struggle even harder.
0: Absolutely. And that's why we're now doing this.
2: Yes, sir. It's time for another round of tops. It's the weekly challenge on a Tuesday where one of us struggles to construct a top five.
0: Yes, the only catch is that we're doing these as blind rankings, which means one of us gets to list five things.

0: things while the other must rank each thing without knowing what the next thing is. And yes, it's another beautiful morning here on Tops. Haven't done this in a while, Michael Chow. And you're in the hot seat. Now, a few moments ago, I did tease you about the theme today. Tease was...
1: Achoo!
2: Oh my goodness.
0: Michael, any idea what could be going down on Tops today?
2: I have no clue what the little achoo is all about.
0: Well, Michael Chow, that's how I imagine you sneeze. All right. And I'm saying that this morning.
2: If only.
0: Because for another riveting round of Tops, you're walking uphill from the dangerous depth that is being sick at home. I myself am a little thievery, battling off a little sickness at the moment. So I thought with this morning's edition of Tops, why not make the theme sick music? Yes, I'm talking about tracks that could, reasonably apply to you also being sick. How does that sound, Michael Chow?
2: Sounds pretty sick.
0: Oh my gosh. Well, are you ready, my G?
1: Achoo! Achoo!
0: All right. Let's get in to your first track of the morning.

0: Mouth.
1: Yes, our first sick track of this morning. Obviously, a modern classic.
2: This here with all the ice on in the booth at the gate up.
1: Anyway. Okay, my G was rapping. My G was ready for this. Yes, it is Drake, Travis Scott with Sicko Mode. All right. The only way.
0: Sorry, I had to. Just, it came up.
1: The only way to say it tops, started tops about all things sick tracks. Michael Chow, you know, you've actually got a Triple J shirt on this morning. This song finished third in Triple J's Hottest 100 in 2018. I mean, it stormed the charts back in the day. I cannot believe that this song is 8 years old. Or seven or eight, yeah. 8 or 9 years yeah, old wow. At this point. Michael Chow, for your first sick track of the morning, where are you placing Sicko Mode?
0: Honestly, I love this track for about 1.5 minutes. And then I get really bored real quick. But as an opener into that first section, yeah, it's great. Again, I want to break out of the default thing we do with this ranking thing is like an easy out is to put it at number 3, so it's not quite high, not quite low. You know what? I'm going to be bold. I'm going to actually put this at number 5.
1: Number 5!
0: Just because I don't like Drake. Drake brings it down for me, but I'm going to put this at number 5.
1: It's
0: a mad track, but no. Yeah.
1: Yo, I'm amazed to hear that. My boy is, you know, he's canceling out the owl this morning right here on Nisha Daily. We got Sicko Mode kicking off our sick track tops. Man, that's surprising. Number 5. Well, let's move in to your next sick track of the morning. And when I was thinking about the song, Michael Chow, I was thinking about our immune systems. Yes! Had they hit you with some Taylor Swift, okay, Bad Blood, and in interesting news, I mean, this song also features Kendrick Lamar on it. It can only place higher than Drake this morning. Michael Chow is running back the beef. But with that being said, where are you rating your next sick track for this morning, Bad Blood?
0: Look, purely for the Kendrick connection on this track, I'm glad it's above Sicko Mode. But I hate Taylor Swift.
1: Oh,
0: sorry, Swifties.
1: My God.
0: I hate Taylor Swift. I cannot stand her music. Look, 1989, great album. Everything else, terrible.
1: Even then,
0: some of the tracks on 1989, terrible.
1: Oh, my God. We were talking about sort of being sick this morning. Michael Chow is sick of Taylor Swift. Oh, my gosh. Get in this mention, Swifties. This is wild, G.
0: Yeah, my ex was a big Swiftie.
1: Dang, that's okay.
0: She actually has a photo with Taylor Swift, and I had to edit it to brighten it up. And I was just like, I hate this right now. I'm not getting paid. Anyway, you know what? Only logical thing, because I can't put Taylor Swift at number 5 on the bottom. But, like, you know what? I'll put Bad Blood at number 4. That's a safe spot for me.
1: Bad Blood at number 4. Hectic times indeed. All right, our next sick track of the morning, Michael Chow, it's a bit of a

Yes, had to hit you with Neo, top two bald man of all time, and he's not number two. All right, number one on the US Billboard Hot 100 and UK single charts when it came out back in 05.

0: Michael Chow, what are you rating Neo's?
1: This is so nostalgic. Taking me right back to where was I doing? I was still in PNG. And yeah, you're right. He is up there in terms of like, you know, men who are loudly and proudly bald.
0: Shout out. All right, gives me hope. All right,
1: just
0: letting
1: that skull shine, you know, out there reflecting the lights of the stage.
0: You know when R&B singers good when they like, you know, when they get sweating on stage and they get the like napkin and they can wipe their whole head. All right, shout out to Neo. Shout out to Joe. All right, we out here.
1: No, this is a huge track. And you know what? I've got a thing going now that I think I'm just going to lock into. I'm going to put this at number three, like on top of Sicko Mode at five, on top of Bad Blood at four, number three. I love this track. It's not my favorite Neo track, though, but like...
0: Is this independent? What are you talking about here?
1: It's not my favorite Neo track. I love it. It's up there, but like... for the record, Sexy Love,
0: okay.
1: My favorite. But number three is where I'll put this because I feel like there might be some real genuine gems of sick tracks coming up. So yeah, let's put this at number three. Neo, number three, so sick.
0: Yo, we got Neo at number three this morning. Yes, it's Neisha Daily right here on ABC Radio Australia, hanging out with Jacob and Michael. It's another edition of Tops, our blind ranking game, where one of us gets to list five things while the other must rank each thing without knowing what the next thing is. Yes, on off the back of a spate of sickness around here on Neisha Daily, we're talking all things sick music right here on the show. And Michael Chow, you've actually sort of packed out the bottom half of your Tops ranking this morning. Do you want to catch up on how you've been going?
1: Refresh me.
0: Okay, well, in the number five spot, you've got... I tried to show.
1: Yeah. Gone on you with the pick and roll. Young LaFlame, he in sicko mode.
0: Yes, Drake and Travis Scott with Sicko Mode at number five, despite Michael Chow knowing all the words. All right, now moving to the number four spot this morning. We got... Yeah, shout out to our immune systems this morning. A little Taylor Swift and Kendrick Lamar with Bad Blood in the number four spot. And of course, in the number three spot today. And I'm so sick of love songs, so tired of tears. We got Neo with So Sick. And we've only got two selections left. You've got your one and your two, Michael Chow. So, you know, how are we feeling? It might get a little crazy in a few seconds.
1: Yeah, here's hoping. And you know, quite a prophetic from Neo. He's like wondering, why can't I turn off the radio? Because he's wondering who got ranked above him.
0: Yeah, no, it's a very interesting. And Michael Chow, this next song is actually a song I immediately thought of you. I mean, when you first told me that you were sick, I was like, man, this brother is really down. Oh, wow. With the sickness. All right, we got Disturbed coming up next. We're Down with the Sickness. Probably one of the greatest songs. I mean, if you grew up like me on like YouTube back in the day, this was in every compilation. All right, every sort of montage on YouTube about anything, video games, whatever
1: anything
0: it was.
1: Fail related.
0: Yes, it was Disturbed with Down with the Sickness. Now you got one and two left, Michael Chow. Where are you putting the bros from 2000?
1: I tell you what, if I hopped on the radio like maybe last week while I was still like completely no voice, I could probably nail the wah.
0: Wah.
1: Yeah.
0: Okay, we're getting close.
1: Look, it's what's funny is like I, like so many people, know the intro, but I know nothing else about the rest of the track.
0: Me neither.
1: It's definitely not my number one, so like the only safe thing to do is put it at number two. But now I'm regretting not putting So Sick up at number two. But Neo, but you know what? Mistakes are made, and we just got to live with it. Yeah, put Down with the Sickness at number two. That is iconic, but sadly not one of my favorite tracks.
0: Oh my gosh, Down with the Sickness.
1: And also, when I'm sick, I don't want to be listening to this. This makes me feel more nauseous.
0: You don't be driving home and thinking, you know what?
1: Nah.
0: I'd be down with the sickness right now. I'm gonna play this one out, right?
1: Never quite suited the situation for me.
0: You know what I mean? My health is disturbed right here. It's crazy. Well, we got Disturbed. And number two, Down with the Sickness. And Michael Chow, that leaves us with a number one spot. And there is a number of ways I could have gone with Tops this morning when we're talking about all things sickness. But I have to revel in the fact that you made it back. All right, so for our last song, your number one song, We've got a song of hope for you.

0: far, we've got a song of victory for you this morning. Gloria Gaynor with I Will Survive. It was ranked by the publication VH1 as the number one on their list of 100 greatest dance songs. And Michael Chai, I gotta ask, this is your number one pick for the day. Are you happy that is the good song from the 1970s?
1: I am deliriously happy that this was number one. It all worked out in the end. Again, Down With The Sickness needs to go down lower. Maybe down at the bottom with Taylor Swift. But, oh my gosh, yeah, I love Gloria Gaynor. I love this track. This is such a great track for any situation you come out of. Whether it's a breakup, whether it's the end of your workday, whether it's just like cutting onions and you didn't cry once. You survived, my friend. And then this right here, anthem for all of us. It is timeless classic. There was a time that I could play this like completely perfectly, like that on the piano, and I was very proud of that. Yeah, and also just like disco, man. Disco never went out for me.
0: No, disco survived. All right, it's beautiful. And shout out, and disco is got a lot of, like, you know what I mean, sort of sickness theme songs. There's a lot of fever going on disco. So, man, this is a huge round of tops this morning. Michael Chow, before we head out, do you want to see how you did today?
1: Yeah, line them up.
0: Yes, well, it has been a riveting round of tops, talking all things sick songs. And it's been a hectic top five. In the number five spot, we got... I tried to show. Yes! Lil Drake and Travis Scott with that sicko mode. And, of course, in the number four spot, you got that... Taylor Swift and Kendrick Lamar with Bad Blood.
1: Hate it.
0: Yeah, and it was crazy because talking about Taylor Swift, you brought up your ex, which is like something that, you know, Taylor Swift just inspires in people. Like, it's crazy.
1: The queen of never not talking about your ex.
0: Yo, it's wild. It's wild indeed. And of course, in the third position this morning, we got, you know, what would have been my number.

0: two indeed. That was your number.
1: We gotta do a top where we rank bald men.
0: Bruh, I'm ready for that. And we should do them in bull caps or something. Or actually just shave our heads. I mean, yeah, we got to be a part of the process. I'm putting our brother Declan in number one. With that being said, in your number two spot, you got the... Yeah, it's a classic sick song. A little Disturbed for your morning. With, of course, Down With the Sickness. And, of course, taking out your number one spot in tops this morning is the legendary Gloria Gaynor. So, Michael Chow, are you happy with how you did at tops this morning?
1: Look, could shuffle around things in here and there between number two, number three, number four, number five. But number one, undisputed, anytime this list she goes up against anybody else you line up in a top five of sick-related tracks, this one... gonna be number one all the time, baby.
0: Dang, number one indeed. Well, I gotta say, Michael Chow.
1: Come on. Folks, we done did another version of Tops. This time, Jacob, you know, in theme for something very timely. I've been very sick returning. Jacob's still currently sick, hopefully not dying. Tracks about sickness.
0: Yeah, tracks about sickness.
1: Or surviving sickness.
0: Yo, exactly. And we are survivors. That's why we're here at Nisha Daily having some fun on this Tuesday morning. And we hope you enjoyed playing along from home as well. If you enjoyed what we did here, then be sure to pop back in next week for more blind ranking challenges on a Tuesday. Well, Michael and I will be healthy. All right, it's a fantastic time indeed. And look, we've got time for one more track before we go to your latest news and the end of Nisha Daily for the day. And we've got to go to your winning song, Michael Chow. Let's hear it. It's Gloria Gaynor, I Will Survive.

0: Yes, the classic from Gloria Gaynor this morning. I Will Survive. You tuned in at Tunisia Daily, ABC Radio Australia.
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0: Yes, it's Tunisia Daily this morning. And sadly, we're actually headed to the end of Tunisia Daily this morning. Michael Chow, I can't believe that time has flown so quick.
5: It has been quite a time. But you know what? We did survive. We did survive. As long as we know how to love, we know
0: we'll stay alive.
5: Good times.
0: You know, I mean, shout out to the Bee Gees as well with staying alive, man.
5: True.
0: Disco era really had some hopeful
5: disco
0: songs.
5: Disco is the way to go. It's just, yeah, oh my goodness.
0: Yo, catch me at the discotheque. This is crazy. Mm-hmm.
5: Panic at the disco, never. It's just good times.
0: Good times indeed. And we'd like to thank you for spending some time with us here at Tunisia Daily this morning. Hope your morning has been going well. And with that being said, it's time for us to say goodbye. Michael Chow, that's us, my G.
5: Mm-hmm.
0: Yes, wishing you a wonderful rest of the day, whatever you get up.

So I hope it goes great for you. Stay tuned in to ABC Radio Australia this morning. Got your latest news coming at you next. After that, you'll be with Afumasanga Seyuli Salamasina von Reiki for another edition of Culture Compass. And for more Nisha Daily, tune in tomorrow, 7 a.m. PNG time. Like always, until then, much love. Stay safe. Imam.

0: ABC News. Hello, I'm Simon Lauder. Vanuatu's Prime Minister says the country's maritime agency must answer for a deadly ferry disaster which killed two people and left more than 30 missing. Prime Minister Jotham Napat told a national memorial service on Sunday that accountability must start at the top. He says the maritime agency is responsible for enforcement of safety regulations for vessels. Mr. Napat says the ferry's life rafts had expired and its distress signal was switched off. A criminal investigation is underway, and the Prime Minister has also promised an independent inquiry. Four people have been rescued after their yacht collided with a whale and eventually sank in seas between Fiji and New Zealand on Saturday. The New Zealand Air Force and Maritime New Zealand helped coordinate the rescue, and a cargo ship picked up the crew 250 nautical miles north of Norfolk Island. The yacht's skipper, Jeremy Cooper, who was asleep when the whale struck, says he's lucky to be alive.
1: It's just a massive impact. It woke me up, obviously, the noise, and so I went straight up on deck. The boat was out of control, so you start looking around, you look behind, and there's a very large pod of whales, probably half a dozen, I think. It was pretty obvious we had hit one of that pod of whales.
0: Papua New Guinea police say more than 60 guns, bows and arrows, and a hand grenade were among the latest batch of weapons surrendered in the Highlands region as a weapons amnesty continues. Hela Provincial Police Commander Arau Mairi says the weapons were handed over in the Taripori district. Commander Mairi calls it a strong step towards peace and safety in the Highlands. He's calling on other illegal gun owners to also surrender their weapons while the amnesty period continues. Dozens of people have been killed after days of heavy rain and flooding across India, Thailand and Nepal. ABC correspondent Natalie Whiting has more.
2: Torrential rains, floods and landslides have lashed parts of South and Southeast Asia in recent days. Conditions are easing as a weather system over the Bay of Bengal weakens. In neighbouring Nepal, authorities say 21 people have been killed. Rescuers there are still searching for a dozen people missing after an avalanche in the region killed another four people. In Thailand's capital Bangkok, flooding in low-lying areas persists after more than 300 millimetres fell in 48 hours. Tens of thousands are stranded in their homes and thousands of others have been forced into temporary shelters.
0: A SpaceX Starship rocket has crashed into the Pacific Ocean after completing a test flight into Earth's orbit earlier than planned. More from the BBC's Rebecca Morell.
3: 90 minutes into the planned 10-hour flight, SpaceX announced they were cutting the mission short. The spacecraft eventually landed in the Pacific Ocean with a big explosion as it hit the waves. This was the 14th test flight for Starship, and NASA is keeping a close eye on its progress. The Starship rocket is providing a vital role in the US Space Agency's Artemis program and its plans to put astronauts back on the moon by 2028. There's still a long way to go.
0: Israel's Prime Minister has sparked controversy after reportedly taking a secret four-hour trip to meet with Emirati leaders, asking them to deny they had warned him of the October 7 Hamas attack. Middle East correspondent Caitlin Kelly reports.

0: received a distress call from an inflatable dinghy carrying 105 people that had run into trouble in calm seas. Three passengers were treated on board but were later confirmed dead by an emergency medical team flown out by helicopter. Pope Leo has called on Europe to honour its Christian heritage and reinforce democracy during a speech on the final day of his visit to France. The Pope has been speaking in the eastern city of Metz, the hometown of the French statesman Robert Schuman, one of the architects of what would become the European Union. He also called for courage in negotiation to end the Ukraine war. ABC News.
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2: Long before modern meteorological instrument existed, most of our communities have relied on traditional knowledge to help anticipate changes in weather and also seasonal conditions.
3: There are a few signs we all recognize that mark a change of season. The blooming of a spring flower, harvesting of new fruits, or a shift in the winds. For generations across the Pacific, reading these cues was our living weather forecast. Traditional ecological knowledge guided when to plant, when to fish, and when to bunker down for severe weather. But as environmental changes disrupt these natural cues, what happens to the communities who rely on them? Plants are flowering out of season, extreme storms are destroying habitats, and animal species are changing their usual behaviors. Can ancestral wisdom and modern science work together to help us decode what nature is telling us? I'm Afamasanga Seyuli Salama Sinavonraiki, and this is Culture Compass, an exploration of survival, revival, and connection throughout the Pacific. On a previous episode of Culture Compass, we spoke with Siosina Mele Lui. She is a traditional cultural advisor at SPREP, the Secretariat of the Pacific Regional Environmental Program. Siosina Mele says that the frigate bird, or atafa, serves as a vital weather indicator in Samoa that must be preserved for future generations.
4: Because the atafa is such a visual reminder, and for us and for many of our communities, it signals two things. One, the warning sign, sort of like the calm before things are going to get worse. It's part of our traditional warning signals and signs. In most of our communities, once they start to see the atafa, they know within 6 to 12 hours, it's a sign for our families, if it's our fishermen or all of us who continuously rely on the atafa. If we're disconnected from our radios or have no access to technology, we see the atafa and its behavior. We already know that something is about to happen. And we better start moving, either start coming ashore, or if we're on land, we start to make sure that we tie things down.
3: Preserving the knowledge of reading nature's signs, like the atafa, is so important. And for Siosina Mele, that work starts on the ground, connecting with the communities who read and rely on those signals.
4: I find that when we go out into communities, when we talk about resilience, this is where we start to hear about the elders, especially around language and their understanding of concepts like wind speed, strength, things that a lot of us who have access to technology, we have access to the internet, we rely on early warning messages that come out from the National Met Services. A lot of the elders, when they were talking about our seabirds or atafa, when they were talking about the strength that's associated with a certain action, they were able to describe, this is in full local language, the scientific reasoning. So when we went out to Tualipata, one of the elders, he was one of our champions in this space, and he was sharing with us how they know that the winds is approaching. And he was describing

0: The atafa is similar to something that's floating. It's not flapping its wings. And he was describing how there's this moment where it seems like they're gliding while there's this chaos, like the winds are picking up, but you see the atafa gently just gliding as if nothing is happening. And he was also sharing with us that they usually know that the winds are going to hit within hours when they start to see the birds flying against the headwinds. So he was describing that when the atafa starts to face the same direction as the winds, they know that the winds are getting weaker within an hour's time or half an hour's time. So these are the kind of associated cues and observations that a lot of our elders in our communities understand about these birds. When we talk science, we don't hear about the traditional warning systems, and we don't hear about the value or the cultural values that these birds play. So often we tend to ignore and don't realize that within our cultures, it has a lot of rich examples, scientific examples that can help explain and unpack a lot of terminologies, a lot of theoretical things that Western science or modern education is trying to tell us. So this unique relationship is often not part of our education system. I think for us, by fully understanding the traditional value of our bird species, by looking into how seabirds in general or some of our activities are interlinked and interconnected, that if we start to lose some of these keystone species or some of our seabirds, we start to lose the language, and therefore we start to lose the knowledge. And bit by bit, we start to lose quite a lot of things. And then our stories become incomplete stories that gets passed, but we won't be able to practice. So I think if we use a systematic way to unpack and understand what it is about these seabirds, what it is about the atafa, what is its role within the ecosystem, and then in our cultural context, what role does it play within our communities? So I'm hoping that by putting together our stories, by documenting, by sharing, and by continuously use some of these examples, the same way we tend to look at science, I think that will prompt us to realize the value of these keystone species and realizing as well that we're actually losing quite a lot of our seabirds. Hopefully, it will cause a domino effect that can lead to positive changes and more focus on conservation and management of a lot of our seabirds.
1: Luckily, Siosinamele says more and more young people are jumping on board to learn these signs, seeing for themselves just how relevant they still are today.
0: So within the climate space and the work that a lot of our national met services are rolling out, we're seeing how a lot of the apps help monitor the traditional knowledge indicators for weather, climate, ocean conditions. And we're seeing a lot of young people jump on board now looking at wanting to learn a whole lot more about one particular species and then going into trying to understand how to conserve it, and even looking at developing or setting up ecotourism trails. That's the kind of work that's been done in Vanuatu at the moment through one of our programs, VanCurep. But you're slowly seeing how knowing and understanding a little bit more the connection between traditional knowledge, science, and putting technology together, you're seeing this opportunity to document.

0: and also allow for analysis. And I'm seeing a lot more elders come on board, and they're very supportive of this work, because finally, it's like getting that recognition that our elders, our people who are out in the communities, our fishermen, that their knowledge is as powerful, and our cultural knowledge is as powerful as Western science.
1: In Vanuatu, plants and animals serve distinct forecasting roles. John Rubin is the Principal Scientific Research and Development Officer at Vanuatu Meteorology and Geohazards Department. He is leading a national effort to document traditional weather knowledge and use modern tracking technologies to better equip remote communities for the changing weather systems.
2: Long before modern meteorological instruments existed, most of our communities across Vanuatu relied on traditional knowledge to observe and interpret changes in the environment. And they carefully monitored the flowering and fruiting of seasonal fruit trees, the behavior of birds, insects, and marine life, also cloud formation, wind direction, ocean temperatures, the appearance of moon and stars, and also other natural signs. And this knowledge was developed over many generations through continuous observation and passed down orally from elders to the younger generations. And it formed an effective early warning system that helped most of our communities anticipate changes in weather and also seasonal conditions. The plant species indicators, they provide signs for climate events. And the animal indicators provide or indicates short-term weather events. So for example, the flowering and fruiting of most of our seasonal fruit trees, mango, breadfruit, orange, this plant species indicates a more longer-term climate event. So when we observe an abundance in flowering and fruiting of these fruit trees, it indicates approaching cyclone season in the next few months, in the next few weeks ahead. But with animal indicators, for example, the jumping of cows, when locals observe cows jumping and behaving strangely, it indicates in a few hours' time it will rain. So it indicates short-term weather events.
1: How would these weather indicators help the local villages? What would they use them for?
2: These traditional knowledge indicators help communities make practical day-to-day decisions that directly affect their livelihoods. For example, they were used to determine the best time to plant or harvest crops. It also prepare communities to prepare them for cyclone seasons and also prolong drought periods. Also, it helps communities to manage food and water resources. Also decide, local fishes can decide when it was safe to travel by sea or to identify good fishing periods. And also, most communities use these traditional indicators to organize traditional ceremonies and community activities around seasonal changes. And because most of our communities depend heavily on agriculture and marine resources, accurately interpreting these natural indicators was essential for food security and also safety and resilience.
1: When we talk about indicators, do they differ from island to island across Vanuatu?
2: Yes, so some of the indicators are common, but then we also have some indicators that are also are used in some islands only.
1: What happens when a tree that's predicted storms for centuries starts fruiting late?
2: This is one of the important questions we are trying to understand. So climate change is altering rainfall patterns and temperatures. which can affect the timing of flowering and fruiting of most of our seasonal fruit trees that are used as indicators. So when a traditional indicator behaves differently from what communities have been observed in the past, it doesn't necessarily mean that the knowledge is wrong. It may indicate that the environment itself is changing. That's why documenting these changes is so important. By comparing traditional observations with scientific climate data, we can better understand how climate change is affecting these traditional knowledge indicators and whether communities need to adjust how they interpret them.
1: I understand your department has been working to bring local traditional knowledge together with climate science. How does that work?
2: The Vanuatu Met Service is one of the first Met Service in the region that is trying to incorporate traditional knowledge into its scientific early warning services. Here at the Vanuatu Met Service, we recognize that both traditional knowledge and modern science have valuable strengths. So rather than treating them as separate systems, we work with communities to document traditional weather and climate indicators and compare them with meteorological observations and seasonal climate forecast. And through community consultations and research and field validation, we assess whether traditional knowledge indicators show consistent relationships with observed weather patterns. And when they do, they can complement scientific forecasts and help make climate information more meaningful and also culturally relevant for local communities.
1: And now that the work you've done has built into Vanuatu's Early Warning Center, what gives you the most hope for its future?
2: Seeing traditional knowledge become part of a modern people-centered early warning system. By combining community observations with satellite data, weather models, climate models, forecasting technologies, we are creating warnings that are not only scientifically robust, but also locally trusted and easier for communities to understand and act upon. And that's the most important thing. I believe this partnership between science and traditional knowledge will play an increasingly important role in protecting lives, livelihoods, and strengthen resilience across Vanuatu.
1: Marshall Islands is a low-lying group of atolls, so understanding water movement and flood risks is a matter of daily survival. Their elders have read the subtle signs of tides and winds to know which parts of their atolls were eroding and which were growing. Mark Steggy is a climate science specialist working at the intersection of ancestral wisdom and cutting-edge technology. He's currently tracking 80 years of shoreline movements by pairing 1940s aerial photography with modern satellite imagery, as well as speaking with community elders. He says the imagery he's currently working with affirms what the traditional knowledge holders always knew.
3: I think one of the most important things about the photos is that it provides verifiable proof that an observed erosion or accretion trend along a stretch of land that intersects with the ocean is indeed the case, that people's experiences over time can be affirmed and the science can be strengthened.
1: Yeah, those 1940s photos capture the Marshall Islands before severe sea level rise and major coastal development. When you layer those historical images over today's satellite data, what does it tell us about the speed of coastal erosion?
3: Well, there could be also accretion on that same question, right? Erosion and accretion or stability. I think the dynamic nature of these coastlines in an atoll environment and many other islands, but, I'm very interested in atolls, of course. There's this term in Marshallese that we're just book and which is like we're just sands and outcroppings. there isn't much

0: other than sand on top of the solid platforms that we sit upon. And so the islands in an atoll shift and morph quite a bit. So I think it's important to keep in mind that erosion and accretion or stability is all part of the potential menu of things that we could be talking about. But I really like, how you also highlight that coastal development, not just sea level rise, is something that we're looking into in terms of causality of erosion or change in these coastlines. If you start adding additional photographs from the 1970s, there was another survey that was done during that time from the 1980s and into the era of satellite imagery nowadays, which has been for the past 20 or so years. There's been this longitudinal record of coastal change. And I think what we're going to learn is that indeed there has been a gradual reduction in land. And looking forward to being able to, quantify that.
1: I'm interested to know if you see this mapping data being used on the ground by local atoll communities.
0: Just this past month, I was involved in a consultation exercise conducted in three of our atolls in the Outer Islands. We have 29 atolls and five islands, by the way, all collectively combined into or consolidated into 24 local governments. So we went to three of those 24 provinces recently with shoreline change maps in hand. It was interesting because in some cases we would present the maps first, and in other cases we present it after the consultation. And the communities who were presented the maps afterwards had already predicted exactly what the maps had said. These are the parts of the island that are eroding the quickest. These are the ones that are actually growing, and these are pretty stable. And when you compare the community's responses with the shoreline maps that we have prepared in advance using this historic data, there was really, really good agreement. So it was almost like we could have just asked the communities and not done all the other stuff, but it's good to do both.
1: Are there signs your elders look for to tell them what's going to happen?
0: There's often a windy season and a calmer season, and it is during the winter months that are the most productive, if you will, in terms of flood events. So that's when we are finding that people's understanding of when the flood happens, not just where the flood happens, but when the flood happens, is also becoming, very, very much a predictor of risk from this kind of hazard, especially as sea level rise increases and adaptation to sea level rise becomes increasingly prioritized by our governments. Traditional knowledge should not be left unheard. It should be, in fact, right there, side by side with other forms of knowledge when understanding, where again water wants to go, but also when is that supposed to happen. I will maybe tell a story about a teacher of mine from the island of Ujjayi. I was very fortunate to have him come to Majuro, where I live, and spend a week with me and kind of teach me about traditional knowledge and flood risk. And the little that I learned in that period was in the Pacific, we have so many names for ocean conditions, tidal conditions. So the vocabulary, the depth of understanding of the nuance between different small details in the ocean or flood condition, I think that was really interesting. We need to relearn that vocabulary and bring it back to the way we understand and describe flood risk. There's a name for a northwesterly wind in my language, and it translates into prepare your things and start putting them away. That's the literal translation of that wind from the northwest, is put your stuff away and safeguard it. Bilbilbea is the word. So he did say that there's a specific type of cloud pattern, and if it appeared this way versus this way, it indicated some very different future event. If we can do some research, and we have now not only 80 years of satellite and photographic data, but we also have about 80 years, I think more like 70.

0: Of weather observation data. Since the 1940s, we've been observing the weather patterns on an hourly basis as part of the National Weather Service. So, this kind of information that he taught me raises questions that I can now explore using, Western methods and see, yeah, this traditional knowledge, does it hold true? Has it held true over the years? Is it still holding true now?
1: As we speak about the wind, my mother gets very anxious when the wind starts changing course and comes from the west instead of the east. All my life, and then now I'm at this age, I get anxious too when the wind starts coming from that side. Was there anything in particular that would tell him there would be flooding?
0: Well, the combination of things like a high tide, a king tide, or a particularly strong wind, the white tops on the waves, just observe and you can kind of combine those elements of ocean conditions to result in a flooding pattern that typically will flood an area of an island. I think that particular set of information or traditional knowledge is much more unique to each atoll or each community.
1: And how does the coastline changes and environmental shifts like climate impact that knowledge?
0: I think what's changing is that we're just becoming more familiar with the frequency. It's happening more often, so the traditional knowledge is becoming reinforced more often, if you will. Not where it floods, but when it floods seems to be more frequent. So there's a little change in the timing. It's not just that king tide during the windy and Christmas season. It also now happens earlier in the year. So now there's two times it seems like that that's happening. Same places that are flooding, just more frequently. So that's the shift that I've noticed.
1: Looking ahead, the Marshall Islands faces some of the most urgent climate threats on Earth. How can blending 80 years of satellite data with ancient observational wisdom help the next generation adapt?
0: I was a historian before I became a climate scientist, and the stories in our past, whether they be photographic or linguistic, all of them are extremely important in and of themselves. In terms of climate change, I hope that the value of these data sets can be invested in. I'd love to see more and more research being done like this, where people in these small communities are presented with the photographs of their islands from long, long time ago and asked questions about where water wants to go and when. And I hope that this process of engaging with the records and the people that live there now and who still remember, I hope this can all be part of our ability to adapt and discuss in a meaningful way some difficult questions that climate change presents to us. It's a way into a discussion that's very, very hard and painful. I would love to see urgency of climate change being shown in evidence. Like, that would show me that this urgency is felt by all.
1: At its core, understanding traditional weather indicators is a timeless way of reading the land that remains essential, even under the pressure of our rapidly changing environment. When local communities lead the way alongside modern climate science, we build a clearer path for future generations. This is Culture Compass on ABC Radio Australia. 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Our ABC Radio Australia executive producer is Falanafulu Inga Stunsna. From Deadset Studios, our producers are Lucy McAfee and Gia Jenkin. Sound mix is by Melissa May. This episode is produced on the lands of the Dharambul, the Gadigal of the Eora Nation, and the Whadjuk people of the Noongar Nation. We pay respect to their elders, past and present.
2: This episode.

0: of Culture Compass was produced with funds from the Australian Government, designed to support Pacific climate reporting in the lead up to COP31.
1: Pacific Break is back, and this year it's bigger, louder, and ready to uncover the best new talent from across the Pacific and Timor-Leste.
2: Think you've got what it takes? 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
3: Good morning, welcome to AM. I'm Rachel Mealy, coming to you from the lands of the Turrbal and Yuggera people in Brisbane. On today's program, Middle East conflict is fueling inflation. Donald Trump's now calling Iran's leaders crazy, yet says the US will win the war very soon. And the test flight of a giant rocket Elon Musk is planning to one day send to the moon.
4: This is the largest spacecraft ever sent into orbit, a very powerful rocket. All this morning, we have been abuzz over here at the excitement that this test flight has brought to us.
3: More financial pain is on the way for Australian households, with the Reserve Bank widely tipped to raise interest rates this afternoon. A quarter of a percentage hike would take the official cash rate to 4.6%, the highest level in 15 years. Economists say the central bank has little choice because inflation remains stubbornly high and energy prices are still high due to the war in the Middle East. Rachel Hayter reports.
5: Up and down.
6: A trip to Perth's Kings Park keeps school holidays fun and low cost for this young family.
5: Everything's just so expensive. And with a daughter that's in kindy and then having a son that's in daycare as well, me working part-time to accommodate the school rush and everything like that, can't afford to do anything else.
6: Three interest rate hikes this year are already taking a toll. And another rise today would make balancing the household budget harder still.
5: You're sort of just paying your mortgage, paying your rates, paying your utilities. There's no space to really put money aside.
6: Markets and economists expect the Reserve Bank to raise the cash rate this afternoon from 4.35 to 4.6%. Its highest level since November 2011.
7: It's really almost a bit of a perfect storm for inflation.
6: Chief economist at the National Australia Bank, Sally Auld, believes higher than expected consumer price index data for July, combined with global inflationary pressures, have left the central bank with little choice but to move.
7: Things like a continuation of elevated energy prices because of the Middle East conflict, and then also the build-out of infrastructure associated with artificial intelligence putting upward pressure on demand for skilled labour and possibly materials, also adding to inflation. Those things feel like they are being realised possibly more quickly than the Reserve Bank thought would be the case.
6: If today's predicted rate rise eventuates, it will be sooner than was tipped by analysts just a few months ago. And ahead of the release of quarterly data used to inform monetary policy decisions.
7: My sense is that they just feel like there's a cost to waiting, and that cost might be that you get even further behind the curve in terms of dealing with the inflation challenge.
6: Markets and economists will be closely watching August's inflation data published tomorrow, as well as whether today's RBA board decision is unanimous or split, before making predictions for any move at the next meeting in November. As for the impact of this rate-raising cycle on the housing market, senior economist with realestate.com.au, Angus Moore, explains it's hurting borrowing capacity more than it's lowering the growth of house prices.
8: Well, we are seeing home prices declining. The declines that we've seen to date, about 2.5%, a little bit more than that nationally, is nowhere near enough to offset the increase in borrowing costs that we've seen already.
6: And it's first home buyers who feel that the most.
8: They're particularly credit constrained, so reduced borrowing capacity can really put a handbrake on first home buyer activity.
6: The RBA will announce its interest rate decision this afternoon.
3: Rachel Hayter reporting with Isabel Musali. Shadow Treasurer Tim Wilson says the government needs to cut spending if it's serious about cutting inflation.
9: Well, the most important thing is to get a lot of the large government programs that are open honeypots for people to raid, like the National Disability Insurance Scheme, home aged care packages, and other schemes like we've got phantom children enrolled in childcare. Those schemes need to be controlled. We need to make sure we're getting value for buck for the Australian taxpayer. But more importantly, we've got to stop the fraud and corruption that's existing in these schemes, which both obviously leads to money being honest taxpayers' money being taken out of these schemes for dishonest means, but is also stoking inflation.
3: The Shadow Treasurer Tim Wilson. This morning, the Treasurer Jim Chalmers has blamed Australia's inflationary problems on conflict in the Middle East restricting oil supplies.
10: I don't want to see Australian workers carry the can for decisions which are being taken on the other side of the world to prolong a war which has been absolutely disastrous from a cost of living point of view and from an economic point of view.
3: Fresh efforts to end the US-Iran war are underway, with mediators pushing ahead with talks in New York despite President Donald Trump's public rejection of Iran's latest proposal. But Donald Trump is declaring the US will win the war soon, as Stephanie Smale reports.
11: With the US midterm elections looming, Donald Trump is trying to reassure voters the end of his war with Iran is in sight.
12: Iran will never have a nuclear weapon. We're going to win that war very soon. That'll be over. And the gas prices will come tumbling down. So nobody else could have done that. Nobody else.
11: While the behind-the-scenes push to end the conflict continues, President Trump isn't holding back publicly.
12: And they are crazy. There's no question about it. They are very crazy people. I tell them that all the time. I said, you're crazy, man.
11: Iran and the US made little progress during talks on the sidelines of the United Nations General Assembly in New York. President Trump has rejected the latest ceasefire proposal from Tehran, and Iran says it has no plans to negotiate with Washington. But Qatari mediators are due to hold separate talks with Iran's foreign minister and US representatives in New York in the coming days. And President Trump has confirmed the US negotiating team has spoken with Iranian officials through mediators today.
12: We're going to win. As far as I'm concerned, it's going to be one way or the other. It's going to go pretty quickly.
11: It's likely the New York talks will be focused on an amended version of Iran's seven-day diplomatic plan to end the war, lift economic sanctions, and reopen the Strait of Hormuz. As those efforts continue, President Trump is standing firm.
12: If you want to see turmoil and a travesty, let them take out a city with a nuclear weapon. I'm not only talking about Israel and big parts of the Middle East, but let them hit us with a nuclear weapon.
11: The war that sent the world's oil markets into chaos is entering its eighth month. And Joshua Runciman from the Institute for Energy Economics and Financial Analysis says Australia will keep feeling the impact.
13: The oil prices have gone up on the back of Trump rejecting Iran's peace offer. The markets are already starting to price in a bit more uncertainty. What does that mean for Australia? Well, again, it means prices for our refined fuel products, so petrol, diesel and jet fuel, are likely to increase. The other key issue with the Reserve Bank meeting today, it's a very good reminder that actually when oil prices go up, so does our inflation. It's a key exposure. While the war continues, we remain exposed.
3: Analyst Joshua Runciman ending that report by Stephanie Smale. Tens of thousands of Ukrainian children have been stolen by Russia since the war began. Most haven't returned. Some have ended up on adoption websites. Now, kids living under Russian occupation are being indoctrinated on a mass scale and risk being conscripted into Moscow's army to fight their own people. Europe correspondent Catherine Diss reports.
14: So we've just woken up to multiple booms. It's just after 1 o'clock in the morning. We're just going to head to the shelter now.
15: Russia's been ramping up attacks on civilian targets in Ukraine's capital, but there's another battle being waged in parallel, the battle for Ukraine's stolen kids. I'm heading out of the city on a mission to rescue Ukrainian children trapped in Russian-occupied territory. Four teenage boys are at risk of being drafted into the Russian army. Katerina Fedosenko is the linchpin of the operation run by NGO Save Ukraine. At any moment, the Russian army can come and just take them away, she tells me, saying they constantly live in fear. Tens of thousands of Ukrainian children have been stolen, abducted, forcibly transferred or deported since the war began. The 1.6 million kids living under Russian occupation are now the target. The team at Save Ukraine has rescued more than 1,700 children from Russia and occupied territory. What they've uncovered is chilling. Hundreds of missing Ukrainian kids advertised on Russian adoption websites. And they're being indoctrinated and exposed to military training on a mass scale. I've come to meet Ukrainian orphan Denis Kostiv. He was moulded into Russia's poster child for its propaganda machine. His two-year ordeal all started with a youth camp in Russian-annexed Crimea.
16: Ukrainian symbols, Ukrainian music, the Ukrainian language. Everything that in principle relates to Ukraine is forbidden here.
15: He appeared in multiple pro-Russian propaganda videos, but it all became very real when a conscription letter arrived on his 18th birthday.
16: It's a system that breaks children's minds and ideology over many years.
15: Ukraine's First Lady, Alena Zelenska, wife to President Volodymyr Zelensky, is on her own mission to get the kids back. She's become the international face of the country's fight.
17: You cannot imagine that the kidnapping of children can actually be this systemic. We need help so that we are not fighting this battle alone.
15: A battle alongside the war being waged on the front lines. This is Catherine Diss in Ukraine, reporting for AM.
3: And for more on that story, you can watch the full report on Foreign Correspondent on ABC TV tonight at 8 o'clock or anytime on iView. You're listening to AM, where it's 16 minutes past 8. Rising energy prices appear to be driving more Australians towards rooftop solar and home batteries. Chris O'Keefe from the Clean Energy Council says record numbers of households are taking up the option.
18: Well, Australians have installed in the first 6 months of 2026 more rooftop solar than we ever have in our history. It's a record period from the Clean Energy Council's data. And you know, that is simply because we are seeing an extraordinary amount of volatility in the world, especially with the war in the Middle East. Petrol prices, diesel prices, fuel prices are front of mind for Australians. So if you've got an electric vehicle, if you bonk rooftop solar onto the roof of your home, if you pair that with a battery, you are taking control of your own energy needs and your own energy future. And I think that's what we're seeing with Australians at the moment. We're talking about approximately 180,000 rooftop solar systems being installed during the first half of 2026. That's a 35% increase on the same period compared to 2025. And the strongest 6 months total since 2021. So, you know, a pretty extraordinary outcome. You're talking more than a quarter of a million home batteries were installed. Now, that's 52% higher than the prior 6 months. And since January 2019, Australians have installed 21 gigawatts of rooftop solar. Now, to put that into layman's terms, 21 gigawatts of rooftop solar eclipses the combined capacity of Australia's remaining coal-fired power station fleet. So we are generating and have the ability to generate more electricity on Australian rooftops than currently our coal-fired power stations do, all of them combined right across Australia.
3: Chris O'Keefe from the Clean Energy Council. For decades, the body that runs Australia's biggest electricity market has taken a conservative view about how much power the country needs to keep the lights on almost all the time. But a growing number of experts say the market operator has become too rose-tinted in its approach and is now counting on big numbers of what are called zombie projects that may never be built. Energy reporter Daniel Mercer has the story.
19: Since unveiling the federal government's flagship energy policy 3 years ago, Climate Change and Energy Minister Chris Bowen has kept the good news flowing.
20: Today, we are opening the first round of our expanded capacity investment scheme, 6 gigawatts. And today, we're pleased to announce that the auction results have led to more than a gigawatt.
21: But this is the capacity investment scheme continuing to work to roll out cheaper renewable energy for all Australians.
19: That signature policy is known as the Capacity Investment Scheme, or CIS. It works by using taxpayer money to help underwrite new large-scale wind, solar and battery projects, which compete for government backing by offering their electricity at the lowest viable price. There's just one big problem, according to Dylan McConnell, a senior research associate at the University of New South Wales. Rising costs mean many of the wind projects that have won contracts through the scheme are now unviable and may never be built.
22: The CIS wasn't designed to solve that problem. It doesn't solve that problem. So, yeah, there's just a fundamental mismatch between the cost and the value.
19: The high costs of wind projects are not just a problem for the government's green ambitions. Dylan McConnell says they're also a problem for the reliability of the grid itself. That's because projects selected through the Capacity Investment Scheme are increasingly being counted in the 10-year power supply outlook known as the Electricity Statement of Opportunities.
22: It's essentially supposed to provide guidance to the market on where reliability issues may emerge in the future to suggest where new projects would be valuable to ensure that system reliability is maintained.
19: The outlook is compiled every year by the Australian Energy Market Operator. From arguably too conservative, Dylan McConnell says AEMO has become too permissive in its approach.
22: So now we have projects that are included in this reliability assessment that are relatively uncertain. And that means that the picture that the current reliability assessment sort of paints is rather rosy.
19: Others agree. Tristan Edis runs research and advisory firm Green Energy Markets, and he says the reliability outlook and AEMO are victims of the highly politicised nature of energy debate in Australia.
23: They've been put on the pedestal as the ultimate arbiter of what is and isn't right, and that has, I think, made politicians very sensitive to wanting to make sure that whatever they say is reflects their political priorities to some degree.
19: In a statement, a spokesman for Chris Bowen said the minister had confidence in AEMO and its forecasts. The spokesman noted the most recent reliability outlook identified no shortfalls in supplies this decade.
3: Daniel Mercer reporting. Larissa Waters has stepped down as leader of the Greens because of illness. Senator Waters will take a leave of absence as she focuses on her health before returning to her upper house duties. Her party will now hold a ballot of MPs to choose the next leader. Political reporter Lexi Junawick is in Canberra. She joined me a short time ago. Lexi, what more do we know about Senator Waters' decision?
24: So, Rachel, we've learned that Senator Waters notified her colleagues of her decision to step away from her leadership role during a virtual meeting yesterday evening. Senator Waters then took to social media last night to make her decision public. In a statement, she said that she'd been quietly managing chronic kidney disease, but it had recently taken a downturn, and she said that she has to be honest with herself about not being invincible. She assured that her doctors have been clear that her prospects for recovery are good, but, quote, the best path forward means a slower pace of life than leading a political party allows. Now, the Queensland senator took on the leadership role last year, replacing Adam Bandt after he lost his lower seat at the most recent federal election. Senator Waters, she's the second longest serving member of the Greens party room behind Senator Sarah Hanson-Young. And during her reflections last night, she shared some of her highlights in the leadership role, including last year's deal with Labor to overhaul Australia's environmental laws.
3: And who will lead the party next?
24: So, Rachel, we know that Senator Waters intends to return to her upper house duties as soon as she can. And in terms of who could lead next, I think it's pretty safe to say that the current Deputy Leader of the Greens, Maureen Faruqi, and Manager of Business in the Senate, Sarah Hanson-Young, and perhaps also Senators David Shoebridge and Senator Nick McKim could all be considered contenders. But, of course, we'll have to wait and see what that means. Meeting delivers, and the ABC has been told a decision will be made sooner rather than later, so perhaps not too long to wait.
3: Lexi Junawick reporting. Foster care experts say there needs to be more support given to help children settle when they're reunited with their biological parents. The call follows the death of an 8-month-old girl less than 3 days after she was returned to her biological parents in Ballarat. They say the tragedy has put a spotlight on how the system designed to reunite families is struggling to balance the needs of the parents and the child. Coco Veldkamp has the story.
0: Victorian foster carer Sasha, whose name has been changed and words revoiced by an actor for legal reasons, says a 6-year-old girl under her care since she was a baby has been re-traumatised by court-ordered visits from her biological parent.
1: It takes a couple of weeks to settle her down after. She wets the bed and she sucks her fingers.
0: A reunification order is a court order made by Child Protection when a child cannot leave safely at home, but with the goal of returning the child to their biological parent.
1: She used to see her mum twice a week, but she wouldn't turn up to half those sessions. That really stressed Emma out. I would pick her up from daycare, go and wait, and she wouldn't turn up. She was so distraught.
0: Previous Victorian legislation stated that once a child was put into out-of-home care, biological parents had a 2-year window to regain custody of their child. But in May, that time limit was removed. A Better Life for Foster Kids founder, Heather Baird, grew up in the foster care system. She wants to see the 2-year limit brought back in.
2: The reality is, if you have your children removed and you haven't stood up in 12 months, you're never going to stand up for those children.
0: According to the Australian Institute of Health and Welfare, approximately 4 in 5 children put into care in Victoria return home within 2 years. Rouge Amidi from Women's Legal Service Victoria says the issue is not the amount of time allowed for reunification, but the lack of support for biological parents.
4: Most of the clients that we support at Women's Legal are often grappling and trying to survive family violence, and they're waiting months, sometimes years, for housing, disability support, family violence services and other essential assistance.
0: Most other states and territories have a hard limit on the reunification window, between 1 and 2 years. Former National Children's Commissioner Anne Hollands says policy reform has been stagnant across the sector for over a decade. During her tenure, she commissioned a report looking at 12 years' worth of royal commissions and inquiries in child protection between 2010 and 2022.
5: We found over 3,000 recommendations that were continuously repeated through this time, showing that they hadn't been implemented.
0: The Victorian Department of Families, Fairness and Housing did not respond to specific questions about reunification. The changes to the state's reunification time limits played no role in the death of an 8-month-old in Ballarat last week.
3: Coco Veldkamp. Elon Musk. Elon Musk's company SpaceX is celebrating a triumph this morning after launching the largest and most powerful rocket ever built into orbit. Commentators say it's an incredible feat for a ship that's set to one day travel to the moon. Bridget Fitzgerald prepared this report.
25: 3, 2, 1.
26: In a plume of fire and steam, Starship blasts into a blue sky. And it is enormous. On the launch pad, the SpaceX rocket is as tall as a 40-story building. This is Starship's 14th flight since 2023, but it's the first to go into orbit.
27: And we are go for orbit.
26: Dr. Wendy Whitman Cobb is Deputy Commandant at the School of Advanced Air and Space Studies and Professor of Strategy and Security Studies.
28: To be able to get it into orbit today and demonstrate that not only can you get it into orbit, but you can get it down is a huge step forward for both SpaceX and what NASA has planned for the near future.
26: It wasn't all smooth sailing. One of the rocket's engines shut down earlier than planned, and the mission was scheduled to run for 10 hours, but was cut short after 3, but not before the ship deployed 26 Starlink satellites into orbit. And Wendy Whitman Cobb says getting a ship of Starship's size into orbit is a feat in itself.
28: So it is the most powerful rocket that we've ever launched, and that surpasses the Saturn V rocket that we used to get to the moon. And I saw one figure today where apparently its carrying capacity is that of the International Space Station.
26: Starship will likely play a key role in future space exploration.
28: SpaceX is also planning missions to the moon and eventually Mars, all using Starship. For NASA, this is going to be the human landing system for the first missions that actually land on the moon.
26: The launch of a super heavy ship into orbit also signals potential research opportunities. Dr. Martin Elvis is a senior astrophysicist at the Center for Astrophysics at Harvard and the Smithsonian.
6: Oh, for me, I think it will enable us to fly James Webb-type class missions, so the cutting-edge flagship missions, as NASA calls them, for much less money. When you built James Webb Space Telescope, the mirrors famously had to fold out in a very intricate series of maneuvers. You could plop the whole mirror in the cargo area of the rocket without any folding at all, making it much simpler to build, to test, to fly.
26: Starship splashed down in the Pacific Ocean off Hawaii in a burst of flame.
7: Starship has landed.
26: But as far as space travel goes, it was still mission complete.
3: Bridget Fitzgerald. Briefly in finance, Wall Street has closed lower amid rising oil prices and uncertainty over the end of the Iran war and the Federal Reserve's rate path. The global benchmark Brent crude is trading at $105.51 US a barrel. That's AM for today. I'm Rachel Mealy.
8: ABC News, hello, I'm Simon Lauder. Vanuatu's Prime Minister says the country's maritime agency must answer for a deadly ferry disaster which killed two people and left more than 30 missing. Prime Minister Jotham Napat told a national memorial service on Sunday that accountability must start at the top. He says the maritime agency is responsible for enforcement of safety regulations for vessels. Mr. Napat says the ferry's life rafts had expired and its distress signal was switched off. A criminal investigation is underway, and the Prime Minister has also promised an independent inquiry. Four people have been rescued after their yacht collided with a whale and eventually sank in seas between Fiji and New Zealand on Saturday. The New Zealand Air Force and Maritime New Zealand helped coordinate the rescue, and a cargo ship picked up the crew 250 nautical miles north of Norfolk Island. The yacht's skipper, Jeremy Cooper, who was asleep when the whale struck, says he's lucky to be alive.
9: It's just a massive impact. It woke me up, obviously, the noise, and so I went straight up on deck. The boat was out of control, so you start looking around, you look behind, and there's a very large pod of whales, probably half a dozen, I think. It was pretty obvious we had hit one of that pod of whales.
8: Papua New Guinea police say more than 60 guns, bows and arrows, and a hand grenade were among the latest batch of weapons surrendered in the Highlands region as a weapons amnesty continues. Hela Provincial Police Commander Arau Mairi says the weapons were handed over in the Taripori district. Commander Mairi calls it a strong step towards peace and safety in the Highlands. He's calling on other illegal gun owners to also surrender their weapons while the amnesty period continues. Dozens of people have been killed after days of heavy rain and flooding across India, Thailand and Nepal. ABC correspondent Natalie Whiting has more.
10: Torrential rains, floods and landslides have lashed parts of South and Southeast Asia in recent days. Conditions are easing as a weather system over the Bay of Bengal weakens. In neighbouring Nepal, authorities say 21 people have been killed. Rescuers there are still searching for a dozen people missing after an avalanche in the region killed another four people. In Thailand's capital Bangkok, flooding in low-lying areas persists after more than 300 millimetres fell in 48 hours. Tens of thousands are stranded in their homes and thousands of others have been forced into temporary shelters.
8: A SpaceX Starship rocket has crashed into the Pacific Ocean after completing a test flight into Earth's orbit earlier than planned. More from the BBC's Rebecca Morell.
11: 90 minutes into the planned 10-hour flight, SpaceX announced they were cutting the mission short. The spacecraft eventually landed in the Pacific Ocean with a big explosion as it hit the waves. This was the 14th test flight for Starship, and NASA is keeping a close eye on its progress. The Starship rocket is providing a vital role in the US Space Agency's Artemis program and its plans to put astronauts back on the moon by 2028. There's still a long way to go.
8: Israel's Prime Minister has sparked controversy after reportedly taking a secret 4-hour trip to meet with Emirati leaders, asking them to deny they had warned him of the October 7 Hamas attack. Middle East correspondent Caitlin Kelly reports.
7: This weekend, Benjamin Netanyahu flew to Abu Dhabi and asked UAE leader Mohammed bin Zayed to deny warning him of the October 7th Hamas attacks, according to sources. It follows a report by Israeli outlet Haaretz that this warning was given to Netanyahu and never passed to Israeli intelligence, a claim he denies. The Wall Street Journal and The Atlantic reported Egyptian officials also warned Netanyahu before the attack, as the lead-up to October 7th becomes increasingly an election issue, with Israelis due at the polls in just a month. Caitlin Kelly, ABC News, Jerusalem.
8: Three migrants, including one child, have died while attempting to cross the English Channel from France to the UK. French maritime police say they received